that would have never made it out. It's been 25 years. Seeing them again will bring closure to an obligation that I had that I didn't fulfill back then. And, you know, I've always wanted to say thank you.

0: working at the Twin Towers was sort of a dream come true. I worked in the North Tower on the 67th floor, and I was the assistant director of operations for the Port Authority. Living in Bayonne, New Jersey, right across the Hudson River from the Twin Towers, we watched the towers grow over time as a young child. I would peer out the window trying to see what level the towers had gotten to. It was just remarkable. They were always an icon in the landscape of New York.
1: The World Trade Center holds huge memories. It reminds me of when I met my wife. One of our first dates, I wanted to impress her. We went to the top of the Trade Center, to the observation deck. It was this orange sunset. It was just beautiful. That's when I first kissed my wife, on the top of the World Trade Center.
2: Good morning. 64 degrees at 8 o'clock. It's Tuesday, September 11th. I'm Lee Harris. Here's what's happening. It's primary day, and the polls are open in New York City. Voters are deciding among about 250 candidates for mayor city council.
0: I remember it being a fantastic morning. I took the walk from the ferry terminal to the Trade Center. And from there, entered the North Tower.
1: It was a beautiful, almost fall day. I got to work and went to the elevator bank. As I walked into the elevator, there was another person in front of me.
0: This gentleman I had never seen before walked into the elevator and nodded as usual.
1: As the doors were closing, last minute, fella stuck his hand in there and walked in with a bucket and a squeegee.
3: I was a window cleaner at the World Trade Center. When I came to America from Poland, it was 1980. I was able to buy a ticket, $10 exchange Polish money. That was my $10. When I came to America, I met my wife. We have two children. Before 9/11, life was good. On that day, doors started closing, and I put a stick between the door and I get in. I said, sorry, I have to go work too.
0: I looked up to see the window washer enter the elevator, who I had seen but never had spoken to before. I think he was going up to the executive floors as I was.

0: remember being jostled against the wall of the elevator.
1: Shake, shake, shake, shake, shake.
0: And then the elevator started to fall.
1: Someone hit the emergency button, pushing the button, pushing the button.
0: It came to a sort of screeching halt. I could see the look of shock on other people's faces.
2: We're looking at each other. I said, something's wrong.
1: We didn't know at the time what had happened to the building.
3: An airplane has hit the World Trade Center in New York City. There's a lot of smoke coming out of one of the twin towers. There's a fire inside the building. On one side, there's a large gaping hole.
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17: There is smoke billowing out of both sides, really of all four sides, it would appear. This is anywhere between 10 and 15 stories down from the top.
1: Everything was pretty calm initially, but then smoke started to come into the elevator.
0: The sense of urgency to get out, I think, began to gradually increase.
1: Being one of the taller fellows in the elevator, I was able to go up to the top and try to see if there's a way to push up the top, but it wasn't going anywhere.
0: There were no openings above or below. Just pure force of will, we wedged our fingers and pulled it back enough.
1: As we pried the door open, we saw nothing but a wall with the number 50 chalked on the wall.
0: So we had fallen about 15 floors. There was a thick concrete consistency in the wall.
1: I can remember people kicking at it, and it was just no go. At this point, it was panic. And I started to think about my wife and my two little girls at the time. My youngest was not three. What would their life be like without me there? At that point, it's just like, get out. You know, there's really no thinking about it. Got to get through there somehow.
2: We're looking at each other, and I take a squeegee from my pocket.
0: Amazingly, Jan, without a word, took the blade from his squeegee and began frantically pecking at the wall.
1: Just scratch, scratch, scratch. Try to make it weaker.
0: It was sort of a dangerous proposition because you didn't know if the elevator was going to stay where it was.

on that morning. I'm on the subway. I had no idea that there had been a terrorist attack or that their plane had hit the North Tower. I didn't know anything at the time. I'd been underground the whole time. I had a really important morning meeting. Normally, I would just breeze in at 9:30, but I remember I wanted to print out the papers for the meeting just to look at them. It was a happy time in my life. I was engaged to the man I love. I had just turned 30. I felt like I was on a trajectory, and I truly believed it was going to be the best year of my life.

The day of 9/11, I was working two blocks away from the World Trade Center. Born and raised in Germany, I used to be in the French Foreign Legion in the military service. And I just stopped it one day. I just said, it's enough. I need to do something completely change of my life. I came to America in 1992, stepping into the world of Wall Street of finance. When the first plane hit, I walked over to the Trade Center. I wanted to see if I can help. And you're looking up, see this huge smoke. It's not a small plane, that's a big plane.

0: But then Moy looked up. You could see people hanging there. People just so desperate for air. You're helpless in that situation when you couldn't do anything at all.
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1: In his first interview since the trial of Lindsay Clancy was declared a mistrial, Kevin Reddington, her defense attorney, exclusive. His first interview, tomorrow on Good Morning America.
27: United 175, do you read New York? Do you see that United 175 anywhere? And do me a favor, you see that target there, 33-5 climbing? Don't know who he is. We have a hijack. We have some problems over here right now.
28: Oh, you do?
27: Yes, I can't get a hold of the United 175 at all right now. And I don't know where he went to.
10: As we continued, we all took turns trying to break through a hole, at least large enough to be able to get some fresh air. I think we all felt a certain responsibility for each other.
29: Everybody was just in a rush to do it and get out.

0: They're gonna leave Subway.
1: When you walk up the stairs is the underground mall underneath World Trade. There's no windows, it's very dark. But then I noticed the whole place was cleared out. We were the only people there. And I was like, this is weird. And there were really big guys in WTC jackets. And I remember them saying, we're gonna bring you to safety. And everyone's like, all right, whatever. It didn't even register that there was a problem except for like, what's going on? They pushed open the metal fire doors. The sunlight poured in and it was blinding. It took a few seconds really to be able to even see anything. And I remember a crowd of people. I remember a lot of the colors, people's clothing. And then I hear someone yell, run for cover. It's like my brain took a picture of it. Almost like a movie snapshot of it just touching the building.

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0: friend of second plane hit. This is like this huge fireball, like, and all these pieces spreading in the air and coming down. You run and you look. I saw this big piece of plane falling towards me. It looked like the blade from the engine came straight down at us. I thought it was gonna hit me, I'm gonna be dead. But it hit the woman running next to me. Debbie was lying on the street. It should have been me, not her.
1: GMA tomorrow morning, in his first interview since the trial of Lindsay Clancy, accused of killing her three young children, was declared a mistrial. Now, Kevin Reddington, her defense attorney, exclusive. His first interview, tomorrow on Good Morning America.
2: Hello, this is Chad.
3: They're obsessed with Chad Powers. Everyone's obsessed with Chad Powers.
4: Chad is hot.
5: He really is a master of disguise.
2: Oh.
4: Stop saying oh.
5: Oh. Here I go again. You know how dangerous this is for me to be at your house?
6: Chad! You could have been sucked into that jet engine like a seagull!
7: I met Joel. He was tall, handsome, magnetic. I knew I met the man I'm gonna marry. My mom said, Jesus Christ, Caroline, you better not be a cop.
8: He was the family man, devoted father.
9: He was super cop.
7: And then one day, I got a text. I had no idea the lie that he was living.
8: He knew something wasn't right.
7: He had a severe sex addiction.
10: He was clocking in and then going to have sex with people.
8: In his cop car while on duty.
11: Have sex with. Why can't you just be honest?
12: I am being honest.
13: I was shocked my dad could do something so stupid.
7: Banging on the door.
14: Man to man, stay away from my wife.
15: You're throwing your family away over this.
7: He looked at me and said, if I were in your shoes, I'd run.
8: And then things got really bad.
7: It was a betrayal that is just another level.
8: Betrayal. Dirty Secrets.
16: Super Bowl 61 is coming.
17: Let's go!
16: And everyone's going.
18: Okay, let's go!
19: Come on, let's go!
20: Let's go!
19: Let's do it!
20: Let's go!
16: Because once the game starts...
21: Let's go! You better get on that bus!
22: Why, Jimmy? Well, don't just stand there. Are
16: you ready? Everything else... stops.
23: I'm RJ Decker. I'm a private investigator from South Florida.
24: Some folks think I'm the best.
23: Yeah, we solve crime a little differently down here.
25: He's missing his right hand.
23: Bingo. The hotter it gets,
26: hands up where I can see him,
23: the more trouble that comes my way.
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29: 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It's Fernando Mendoza, exclusively on Good Morning America.
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31: There is black smoke coming from both of the towers. It's a horrific scene here.
32: We felt the impact on the South Tower while we were in the elevator. It shook the North Tower enough so that I knew it was significant.
33: We were freaking out. The smoke started getting a little thicker and thicker with time. We were just focused on getting a hole through this wall and getting out. We were working on the wall for about 15 minutes. I remember thinking,

0: we're making progress. Slowly, slowly, slowly.
1: Scratching each time, get deeper. But my hand was so tired. And my squeezer slipped from hand. I said, oh my God.
2: The squeegee, and it fell in the crack between the wall and the elevator. We all froze.
0: You know, in a stressful moment like that, you don't think this is going to happen.
2: I think my heart sank because we knew that we had to find some other way.
1: I said, oh my God. I still have a handle. I grabbed the handle and started scratching. And I said, don't worry, we can break it.
0: We just stood there astonished.
2: It was just remarkable. This gentleman who I would see almost on a daily basis, his demeanor was probably the calmest of all of us. Although I'm sure he was just as frightened as we were.
1: Little by little, I am able to make a little hole. And I said, thanks God.
2: I was ecstatic. We could actually feel fresh air flowing into the elevator shaft.
0: I decided to try facing the back of the elevator and doing a kick backwards, kicking at it. Come on. And we heard tiles coming down.
1: George, break it. The light is in. I said, wow.
2: We couldn't move fast enough to get through the hole.
0: And it turns out we were in the men's room on the 50th floor.
2: Here we come, just fresh out of the restroom. Jan was next to last, and I was last in line. And I remember we were able to enter a stairwell. And firefighters are making their way up the stairs. I remember asking what had happened. And one looked up at me with real serious face and said an airliner had crashed into the World Trade Center. I was in shock. The total impact of what had occurred started to really occupy my thoughts. One of the things that always stick in my mind is the look of concern on the firefighters' faces as they walk past us. I'm sure that many of them that passed us didn't make it out. Their faces haunt me quite a bit.

0: I would definitely like to see Jan again. It's been a long time. And without Jan, without the last second sticking his hand in that elevator door, we wouldn't be talking right now, guaranteed. And I feel very blessed because I've got to see my wife and my two little daughters again. And I'm proud to have been a positive influence on their life. It's just a moment, 3 seconds could have changed everything. It'd be great to see him again, actually. Yeah.
1: When you go through a near-death experience, I was forever changed. My life was never, ever the same. There's almost a sense of relief that it wasn't you, but also tremendous. Sense of survivor's guilt. And, you know, I've always wanted to say thank you.
2: George.
3: Hey, Mr. Pachkowski, how are you, bud?
2: How are you?
3: All right. You look very much the same.
2: You look great.
3: Like 25 years.
2: Oh, yeah, tell me
3: that's
2: about
3: what it'll do. Oh, wow.
2: You want a beer?
3: All right, I think so.
2: I have to show you a picture. This is me.
3: That's you looking back?
2: That's Tower One. That's
3: oh,
2: yeah,
3: that's
2: when our
3: building came down.
2: Yeah.
3: That's a crazy picture.
2: When people went north or east, I went to West Street.
3: Mm-hmm.
2: Got the other side of the Winter Garden, and the damn thing started coming down.
3: Oh, my gosh, yeah. I was probably like 3 blocks up Greenwich Street, and me and these two fellas were walking and talking, and I think maybe
4: hello.
3: About 5 or 6 blocks away.
2: Jan.
4: How are you?
3: Oh, my goodness.
4: Oh, my goodness.
3: Jan.
4: Long time to see. Always thinking about you.
2: Oh. You look well.
4: Thank you. You too.
3: Hey, nice Jan. Nice to see
5: how
3: you.
5: Are you. How are you doing, man?
2: Oh,
3: yeah.
2: My goodness. I want to tell you, if it wasn't for you, we wouldn't be here.
4: You helped me. You helped me. You was with me. You was doing great.
5: It was you.
4: That's,
5: you were the right man. God placed you there.
4: At the right time, right.
3: When 9/11 comes around, I try not to think about it, and I just treat it like another day.
2: Yeah, I buried myself in work.
3: Didn't think about it.
2: Yeah, myself. You had to put it out of your mind. I mean,
3: that's the way I dealt with it.
2: I mean, I lost 15 friends, so I was going to funeral after funeral after funeral. I can't hear Amazing Grace anymore.
3: Think about it. It's been 25 years.
2: Yeah.
3: And the whole younger generation, I don't think they can connect to it. If you're under 30, you don't have any memory of it happening. So think if you think about it.
4: That we're still struggling. After that, maybe 1 year, I can sleep. Shaken. That was terrible.
2: Oh, this seems like just yesterday in some ways, right?
3: Yeah.
2: So fresh in our minds.
4: I'm glad you're part of my life now.
2: Yeah. Jan is a remarkably unassuming guy.
4: I hear the kid.
2: An unlikely star.
0: You know, you might look at a guy washing the window every day and just not see him.
3: Oh, Jan.
4: George, so nice to see you.
3: Same here, buddy.
0: And Jan, Jan saved the day.
4: I say to them, why you call me hero? They was there and they helped me. That's not only me, hero. Firefighters, police. There's a lot of hero.
6: 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In his first interview since the trial of Lindsay Clancy, accused of killing her 3 young children, was declared a mistrial. Now, Kevin Reddington, her defense attorney. Exclusive. His first interview tomorrow on Good Morning America.
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30: It appears to be something more than an accident. Both of the Twin Towers, the World Trade Center in New York's lower Manhattan, have been struck by plane within 20 minutes.
31: I'm across the street from the Marriott, man. A second airplane, a 727, just rammed into the building.
32: As you can imagine, it is absolute chaos here. The police are moving everyone north. The objective here is to get everyone as far away from the World Trade Center as possible.
33: Folks just running every which way. Some screaming, some crying, others in total shock as they watch.
34: After the second plane hit, I was underneath the cell tower. Debbie was lying on the street and afraid, very afraid. It looked like the blade of the airplane hit Debbie, and I knew I had to help her.
35: It's the freaking apocalypse. And he decides to risk his life. Like, it's hard to put words on that. Like, it means everything.
34: Well, she was awake, but she was in shock. I said, my name is Stefan. I'm here to help. And I was trying to protect her from the stampede. And there are pieces of debris still coming down, you know, the airplane pieces. At first, I didn't see that she was seriously injured. Not too much blood. That was quite good, I thought. But the blade cut through her back. She was basically naked. Her clothes were ripped off. I noticed that when I tried to wrap my shirt and I had to go underneath, that my hands were inside her body, her intestines. That's what I felt. Just everything on the back was missing. And how you fix that? She's still alive. She still is alive. I couldn't believe that that injury.
0: As I look out, I see smoke pouring out.
1: A lot of people crying, people just running.

0: most important was her safety. Don't fall asleep. The importance is keep the eyes open. I'm not going to let you go. Stay alive. I was just too desperate for an ambulance. And I was screaming that we need some help. We were running out of time.
1: I was driving the ambulance. It was actually 2 blocks from the World Trade Center. I have an ambulance full of patients, a guy with third-degree burns. What we're supposed to do is take this guy to the hospital and the remaining people in the ambulance to the hospital and get them to safety. There's a lot of people on the street. Everybody was pretty much running away. We drove 60 feet and I saw her and I looked at her and she was just like in a daze. She was the only one on the ground that wasn't running. And she was being held up by some guy, which is pretty heroic. And I said, that's somebody's daughter. Wow, maybe she has a kid, maybe she's somebody's mother. I said, I gotta stop.
0: Out of nowhere, the ambulance came. Oh, it was like incredible. I couldn't believe it. I was screaming at them, yelling, you gotta come over here, we need you. We all worked together to put her on a stretcher. You gotta be so careful that you not destroy something, break something, or rip something apart. Got her into the ambulance, and that was it. You can't forget that. You don't forget that.

0: GMA tomorrow morning. In his first interview since the trial of Lindsay Clancy, accused of killing her three young children, was declared a mistrial. Now, Kevin Reddington, her defense attorney. Exclusive. His first interview tomorrow on Good Morning America.
1: All right, let's go, let's go, let's go. Come on.
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7: 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You better get on that bus.
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My experience after 9/11 was a long, difficult road. It's fight for survival, fighting to have a real life and thriving. Now, I'm married with two daughters. My hopes, my dreams, my possibilities is because of Stefan.

I thought about her a lot, you know. All these years, it's just like what happened to her, you know. Her injuries. I felt always, it should have been me, not her.

0: I'm really excited to be with him in person. I want him to see me walk. I've worked real hard on it.
1: Makes me think about this movie called Saving Private Ryan. At the end of the movie, Private Ryan is at the wall and he loses it and he looks to his family. And he says, have I lived well enough to deserve this life? And that's something I keep with me every day. And my hope is that all my efforts will prove to just be good enough to deserve to him saving my life.

0: You're as beautiful as them. Unbelievable.
1: I know. I'm just so thankful and grateful, and I just think you're such a special person.
0: Thank you.
1: I fought yeah, really hard.
0: You did so well. I'm so proud of you.
2: What does Stefan mean to me? Well, I hold him on a pedestal. He's perfect. He can do no wrong.
1: I just want you to be proud of me.
0: I am super proud. I'm thinking of speeches. I am.
1: Thank you.
0: Just to seeing you and all that after last time I saw you. You know, all that, what you have achieved in these years. And it's been 25 years.
1: Yeah. I'm glad you're here. I'm glad you're whole.
0: Yeah. I'm glad you're smiling, you know. And I'm very lucky, proud to know you, and that I was there in the right moment. I was there.
1: And I'm glad it was me and not you.
0: No, I...
1: No, that's what it is. It just is. We can't change it.
0: You can't change it, no, but...
1: But it is. That's just what it is.
3: She's an unbelievable strong person. That she survived is a miracle. I lost a lot of friends in the attack. But that she survived gave me a good positive attitude that even though I was helpless, I helped someone. And that made me feel good.
2: I want Stefan to see me ride. It's what I'm most proud of.
0: She's on it, look at that. Wow.
2: He makes me want to be better. Always, every moment, all the time. And, like, he was my savior. Hands down. Yeah, he was my savior.

0: crashed into the World Trade Center in an apparent terrorist attack on our country.
1: The FBI is investigating reports that a plane has crashed into the Pentagon this morning.
2: I was a Navy SEAL. I'm thinking, I want to try to help as many people as I can. And I told him, jump.
3: Craig saved my life, but I never saw him or heard of him again.
4: No one clearly knows what to expect next.
5: I remember getting lifted at one point and then coming crashing down.
6: That's when I saw Kevin, the firefighter. He was hurt, seriously. Now you're a paramedic again.
5: I need to know what happened to me. And Al Kim can fill the gaps.

0: GMA tomorrow morning. In his first interview since the trial of Lindsay Clancy, accused of killing her three young children, was declared a mistrial. Now, Kevin Reddington, her defense attorney. Exclusive. His first interview. Tomorrow on Good Morning America.
1: Hello, this is Chad.
2: They're obsessed with Chad Powers. Everyone's obsessed with Chad Powers.
3: Chad is hot.
4: He really is a master of disguise.
1: Oh.
3: Stop saying oh.
1: Oh.
4: You know how dangerous this is for me to be at your house?
5: Chad! You could have been sucked into that jet engine like a seagull!
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7: It gives me the chills thinking about it. 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
12: I met Joel. 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My mom said, Jesus Christ, Caroline, you better not be a cop. 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
15: Reporting from Fenway Park, I'm Ashin Singh. 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
16: Tonight on ABC News Live Prime, authorities revealing new details about the moment a cargo jet overshot Miami's runway, killing at least five people. The Amazon Air cargo jet, a Boeing 767, traveling 1,300 feet beyond the airport's paved surface. The NTSB's chairwoman saying multiple vehicles were struck, including a van with seven people inside. The victims coming from two separate vehicles.
17: I'm Victor Okendo in Miami, where investigators are pouring over the crash site, calling the scene devastating.
16: The terrifying confrontation at a campaign event in Ohio. A man accused of charging at Democratic gubernatorial candidate Amy Acton. Police say he was armed. Tonight, Acton speaking out, as is her Republican opponent, Vivek Ramaswamy. Also developing, the state of emergency as Hurricane Lowell takes aim at Hawaii. More than a foot of rain is possible. Meanwhile, Tropical Storm Marie sending her own monster waves crashing into the California coast. And a record-setting Labor Day holiday with gas prices topping $4 a gallon. The first time that's ever happened on Labor Day, according to AAA. At the same time, the U.S. and Canada engaging in an escalating trade war. Americans bracing for higher prices with Canada's new retaliatory tariffs set to take effect at midnight. Levies as high as 50% will be applied to hundreds of U.S. products. We'll tell you what will be most affected. And finally, Wimbledon officials announcing a big course correction today after witnessing how influencers and content creators are behaving at this year's U.S. Open.
0: From ABC News World Headquarters in New York, this is Prime with Lindsay Davis.
16: Good evening, everyone. I'm Andrew Dimbert in for Lindsay Davis. Thanks so much for streaming with us. We begin tonight with the aftermath of the deadly Amazon cargo plane crash in Miami. The Boeing 767 overran the runway at nearly 130 miles per hour, hitting multiple vehicles, including a cleaning service van, before skidding to a stop. At least five people were killed and five others were injured. More than 200 emergency personnel raced to the scene just before 2 p.m. on Sunday afternoon as plumes of black smoke lifted into the air. The accident shut down air traffic at Miami International for hours. Two runways are still closed. A team of 32 federal aviation safety investigators are now on the scene. NTSB Chairwoman Jennifer Homendy gave her assessment of the damage.
18: I would describe it in one word of devastating. Utter devastation.
16: Crews are on site, clearing the scene. Our Victor Okendo is there and leads us off tonight.
17: Tonight, the NTSB investigating why this Amazon cargo jet overshot the runway in Miami by 1,300 feet, flames shooting from an engine as it slammed into a van with a cleaning crew on board and another car, killing five people and seriously injuring five more.
18: I would describe it in one word of devastating. utter devastation.
9: Plane's on fire. Plane's on fire. Put your game faces on.
17: Hundreds of first responders racing to the scene and straight to the cockpit to rescue the two pilots as firefighters douse the rear of the plane. Teams freeing one person who was trapped under a vehicle.
19: Rescue!
20: He's got one breathing.
21: He's alive.
17: Tonight, the NTSB says they are still recovering the victims.
18: The recovery of victims is most important. The investigation and access to the aircraft as well as evidence can wait.
17: It was just before 2 p.m. yesterday when the plane from Puerto Rico was coming in for a landing. Preliminary flight data showing it was traveling at 128 miles an hour. Miami International Airport does not use EMAS. It's a system of lightweight, crushable material at the end of a runway to stop planes. This video shows that system at work in Boca Raton, stopping this small plane from overshooting the runway. At least 70 airports nationwide have installed that safety system, and the FAA credits it with saving nearly 500 lives.
18: Whether that would have helped prevent this tragedy and should the EMAS be everywhere at every airport, that will be a key part of our investigation.
16: And Victor joins me now. Victor, what evidence has the NTSB collected so far?
17: Andrew, the NTSB has recovered the flight data recorder and the cockpit voice recorder. They will be sent to the lab in D.C. for analysis. The NTSB chair saying that they will be here for at least a week. Tonight, two of the four runways at Miami International Airport are closed, flight delays averaging 5 hours. Andrew?
16: Victor Oquendo, thank you. For more perspective on the investigation of the deadly cargo plane crash, we turn now to aviation safety analyst and ABC News contributor John Nance. John, thanks for joining us. The NTSB gave an update this afternoon. What was your takeaway from their preliminary findings?
22: I expected them to say just about what they did say, which is what we're going to do, how we're going to conduct the investigation. And the fact is that we're only going to be looking at facts. And the next communication from them, which may be tomorrow, maybe a little bit later, will be basically factual. It's many, many months later that they began to sit down with all these parts and come up with a question of, or answers to the question of, what was the probable cause.
16: And John, investigators say the plane skids some 1,300 feet off the runway. That's about the length of the Empire State Building. What do you make of that?
22: That means there was a tremendous amount of momentum. This was about a 300,000-pound aircraft. According to one source, which is FlightAware, it approached the threshold showing an airspeed of about 191 knots, or about 191 knot miles an hour, I should say. Normally, that would be 140 miles an hour. So they'd had excessive speed, and you can see from the videos, they're having trouble actually getting the main gear on the runway. But dissipating all that energy, that's why that skid mark, so to speak, was so extensive and why she went as far as she did beyond the end of the runway.
16: And you've also seen the videos showing the jet attempting to land. What stands out to you as you watch the approach?
22: What stands out to me is the fact that the aircraft actually touches down apparently on its nose gear at one point, and that the crew is having trouble dissipating the airspeed, the excessive airspeed apparently that they came over at the threshold with. Now, whether that was because of a tailwind, whether that was because of something else, we don't know yet. But certainly this airplane was moving at a very high rate of speed compared to what a normal landing aircraft would do.
16: What would you say the focus of the NTSB's investigation will be going forward?
22: One of the brilliant aspects of the NTSB is that they rule nothing in and they rule nothing out at the very beginning. I mean, they're humans. They will look closely at certain things, and certainly the airspeed and the dissipation of that energy will be one of the key elements. But they will be as neutral as they possibly humanly can until they are ready to talk about all the different pieces to this puzzle, because every link in the causal chain is important.
16: It's also been noted that Miami International was not equipped with a runway overrun safety system known as EMAS. Can you explain what that even is and if you think that would have prevented this jet from blowing past the runway?
22: EMAS is a really good concept called the Engineered Materials Arresting System, and it's a bunch of, it looks like cardboard, but it's much thicker than that. It's a zone beyond the end of a runway in which you run an airplane into that, and it's going to slow it down and stop it safely without even ripping the gear off. It probably would have prevented this accident, but that's hard to say at this particular point because there are a lot of flight dynamics that are going to come into play in answering that question.
16: All right, John Nance, thank you.
22: You bet.
16: Out west, parts of Hawaii are bracing for Hurricane Lowell, which is already bringing flooding as it moves near the islands. At the same time, Tropical Storm Marie is churning near Southern California. Here's Kana Whitworth.
19: Tonight, the state of emergency in Hawaii. Hurricane Lowell bringing flooding and torrential rain to the island chain. This farm on Oahu inundated. But it's Kauai County under a hurricane warning that will take the brunt.
20: We're still hours away from the worst of it, and they're already having massive downed trees like this on roads throughout Kauai.
19: Up to 16 inches of rain possible in some areas, and historic surf reaching 20 to 30 feet is expected in the coming hours.
21: Have you ever seen surf that high in your time on the island?
23: I've seen surf that high, not on our southern shores.
19: Schools shutting down, residents urged to stay off the roads and conserve water. And in California, millions along the coast seeing the impacts of Tropical Storm Marie. It's hundreds of miles off the coast, but still bringing monster waves, slamming the community, flooding neighborhoods from Ventura to San Diego County.
24: We've never seen it where the ocean destroyed the berm completely. When we saw that, we were like shocked, okay, oh shoot, what's going on?
20: You can see here behind me, the surf is really starting to churn up. They could actually see historically high surf. And the mayor here on Kauai has said this storm is officially too close for comfort. He's asking that people move inside before the worst of it rolls in later tonight. Andrew?
16: Kana, thank you. Let's go to meteorologist Jeff Smith from our New York station, WABC, with the latest forecast. Jeff.
25: And Andrew, the core of Hurricane Lowell going to be coming mightily close to the western portions of the Hawaiian Islands, Kauai in particular, later on tonight. That's when it makes its closest pass, as a 100-mile-per-hour storm. Now, they will not be getting 100-mile-per-hour winds in the western Hawaiian Islands, more like 70-plus, but that still puts them under a hurricane warning in Kauai. How about a tropical storm warning, including Oahu? That includes the city of Honolulu. High surf going to be a big issue throughout the entire chain. We're talking about surf up to 30 feet in some cases, and rainfall amounts could be upwards of over a foot on Kauai, maybe even 4 to 8 inches on the big island of Hawaii as well. Meanwhile, Southern California experiencing some big surf, not from Lowell, but from a weakening tropical storm Marie. It's been sending some big waves in the direction toward Los Angeles and San Diego. We have some high surf advisories and high risk of rip currents in that area. Luckily, across much of the rest of the country, fairly quiet as many people head home from the Labor Day weekend, although the heat is still a big concern into tomorrow and even beyond. We're talking about extreme heat warnings and heat advisories from Kansas all the way down to Louisiana. It will feel like well over 100 degrees. In many cases. Andrew?
16: Jeff Smith, thank you. Well, it's of course Labor Day, and that means millions of travelers are journeying home to close out the end of summer. But it comes just as gas prices are hitting a holiday record high. Here's Gio Benitez.
26: Tonight, as millions travel home after the long holiday weekend, drivers facing record high Labor Day gas prices, the national average for regular unleaded is now at $4.15 a gallon, up nearly a dollar from a year ago, driven higher by the war with Iran.
27: I think it is totally ridiculous. Gas prices is outrageous, and with the holiday coming around, so a lot of people can't live the life that they want.
26: The TSA, meanwhile, expects more than 2.5 million people to fly today. Airports around the country are urging domestic passengers to arrive at least 2 hours before the flight, allowing extra time for parking, drop-offs, and pickups.
28: We were lucky, honestly, that our connecting flight was delayed. Otherwise, we would have missed it altogether.
26: But higher gas prices and long lines at security checkpoints aren't the only headaches for people heading home. On an American Airlines flight from Dallas to Newark, a passenger became so disruptive he ended up duct taped to his seat. Crews say the unusual restraint was necessary to keep him from causing more trouble as other passengers looked on.
29: And at airports, it's been a pretty good day with very few cancellations and delays. But on the road, we will see some heavier traffic throughout the night in some cities across America, Andrew.
16: Gio, thank you. President Trump is escalating his trade war rhetoric with Canada, threatening to bar an aircraft manufacturer from doing business in the U.S. This as billions in retaliatory Canadian tariffs against U.S. goods are set to go into effect at midnight. Jay O'Brien reports from the White House.
30: Tonight, President Trump returning to Washington as his bitter trade war with Canada ratchets up. More than $27 billion of Canadian tariffs on American goods set to snap into place at midnight, covering over 700 different products, everything from steel to aluminum to cheese. The Canadian tariffs retaliation for 50% tariffs President Trump announced this summer on a wide range of Canadian imports, estimated to cost the typical American household nearly $1,100 when combined with Trump's other tariffs. The president today raising the stakes, warning he may prohibit Canadian jet manufacturer Bombardier from selling in the United States unless they build here and stop treating America like a piggy bank. And in a Labor Day message, Canadian Prime Minister Mark Carney promising to put economic distance between his country and the U.S., writing, Canada is growing stronger and less dependent on any single partner. We are already giving ourselves far more than anyone can take away.
1: You're at war when you get attacked. We got attacked.
30: After last-ditch trade talks between the U.S. and its second-largest trading partner collapsed last month, no new negotiations are scheduled.
2: They came in with a bunch of unreasonable last-minute demands.
30: It comes as Trump tries to ramp up economic and military pressure overseas on Iran. The U.S. striking three Iranian oil tankers over the weekend in response to Iranian missiles launched at U.S. Navy vessels, including an aircraft carrier.
16: Jay joins us now from the White House. Jay, President Trump's Middle East envoy Steve Witkoff and Trump's son-in-law Jared Kushner just wrapped trips to Moscow and Kyiv in an attempt to end Russia's war against Ukraine. What can you tell us about those talks?
3: Yeah, Andrew, tonight, Witkoff says that there was, quote, substantive progress made in those separate peace negotiations. The first, over 3 hours worth of talks with Kushner, Witkoff, and Russian President Vladimir Putin. And then the following day, traveling to Kyiv to meet with Ukrainian President Volodymyr Zelensky. Witkoff says there is a possibility in the future for what are called trilateral talks. That would include the U.S., Ukraine, and Russia, but he didn't give any specifics. And there's no breakthrough that we can see at this hour on a possible peace deal that would end this more than 4.5 year long conflict. Andrew.
16: Jay O'Brien from the White House. Thank you. An explosion of fireworks in central Mexico has killed at least 10 people and injured dozens more, according to Mexican officials. Investigators say the fireworks exploded during a festival just outside Mexico City on Saturday. Hundreds were preparing to watch the display, which was part of a religious festival. The blast reportedly caused a wall to collapse. There is no word tonight on what caused the accident. Now to the chilling moment at a campaign event in Ohio. Police say an armed man lunged at the Democratic nominee for governor, Amy Acton, during an appearance on Sunday. State police say they recovered two handguns and brass knuckles from the suspect. Here's Matt Rivers.
4: Just 24 hours after police say an armed man lunged at Ohio gubernatorial candidate Amy Acton during a campaign event.
5: Hi, Cleveland!
4: Tonight, she's speaking out.
5: I'm so thankful to our first responders and our state highway patrol and everyone who helped out the people who were injured.
4: Police say 38-year-old Patrick Havas pushed through the crowd toward Acton. Acton's security detail confronted him, Havas shoving two people to the ground in the process. Police say Havas was armed with two handguns and a set of brass knuckles. Though he made clear he never brandished those weapons, the weapons legal to carry under Ohio law. Acton then seen trying to help one of the victims. Acton's opponent, former Republican presidential candidate Vivek Ramaswamy, condemning the attack.
6: Political violence has no place in America, period. Full stop.
4: It comes as cases of political violence are on the rise. From the attack at the White House Correspondents' Dinner to last year's killing of Democratic lawmakers in Minnesota, it has many on edge in the lead-up to this year's high-stakes midterm elections.
7: Andrew, the suspect in this case is charged with one count of disorderly conduct and two counts of assault. Andrew.
16: Our thanks to Matt. An Illinois woman who was described by witnesses as being, quote, very invested in the Lindsay Clancy trial, has been charged with the murder of her two-year-old son. Court documents say she was discussing the case via text messages just hours before her child was found dead. Here's Chief Investigative Correspondent Aaron Katursky.
10: Tonight, the case against this Illinois mother accused of the unthinkable is chillingly similar to the Lindsay Clancy trial that captivated the country. While her husband was out of state, police say Corey Walsh hanged her two-year-old son from a rafter in the basement of the family home in Frankfurt and then began stabbing herself in an upstairs bathtub. Court records said Walsh told police she did this to her baby because he was the devil. Her attorney said she was having a psychotic episode. Witnesses told police Walsh had recently become very invested in the Lindsay Clancy murder trial, which ended with the jury deadlocked.
11: The jury is deadlocked, and I'm going to declare a mistrial.
10: Tonight, prosecutors are deciding whether to retry Clancy for killing her three children.
13: Children were murdered, and it's our job to seek justice.
10: If she's tried again, her attorney is confident Clancy would convince a new jury she cannot be held responsible because she was suffering from severe postpartum psychosis.
14: Because of the woeful, deficient
0: medical psychiatric care that pregnant women are getting. They're just dismissed. They're just dismissed. It's like, take this pill, take that pill, go away.
10: Andrew, back to that Illinois case and that mom accused of murdering her 2-year-old son. She's due in court tomorrow, and her attorney says she hopes all of us will come to see this heartbreak for what it is. Andrew?
16: Aaron, thank you. And tomorrow morning on Good Morning America, Lindsay Clancy's attorney, Kevin Reddington, will be on for an exclusive first interview since the trial began back in July. In Southern California, a student is being hailed a hero after springing into action at an In-N-Out when a woman with a large wooden stick threatened the restaurant's employees. The confrontation caught on video. Here's Melissa Adan with the story.
8: Tonight, the dramatic moment a 20-year-old college student jumps into a drive-thru window to protect fast food employees from a violent customer.
9: And my body was like, you got to get through that drive-thru window.
8: Luca Opperman was waiting in the drive-thru of an In-N-Out burger in Lake Elsinore, California, when he says he heard loud yelling inside the restaurant.
9: And he's banging on the counter with this, like, baseball bat-sized stick.
8: The quick-thinking athlete grabbed a spatula and confronted 53-year-old Antoinetta Sanchez, who was allegedly angry about her food. Opperman tackled the woman after she swung the stick, taking it away from her.
9: Just doing what I can, you know, standing up for Gen Z, you know. Someone's got to put in the work.
8: Just last month, a 24-year-old man opened fire in a Twin Falls, Idaho In-N-Out burger, killing 3 and wounding 7. Now, police did arrive on scene and arrest the woman. And Luca tells us that In-N-Out has reached out to him, and he's thankful for their support. Andrew?
16: Melissa, thank you. Wimbledon officials said today they will not offer specific media credentials to influencers or content creators for next year's tournament. The crackdown comes after disruptions at the U.S. Open this week when 100 content creators were given credentials. Security has had to confiscate ring lights and several matches have been disrupted by noisy influencers. Welcome to Queens, folks. Coming up, our Perry Russum brings us more on this Labor Day, including a behind-the-scenes look at the growing humanoid robot market in China, what these robots may be able to do one day, and the unlikely friendship between a Palestinian woman and a Jewish grandmother, and the bonds that keep them together, and a look inside the kitchen of the world-renowned Chef Kwame, the first black chef to lead a restaurant on the Vegas Strip.
12: GMA tomorrow morning, in his first interview since the trial of Lindsay Clancy, accused of killing her 3 young children, was declared a mistrial. Now, Kevin Reddington, her defense attorney, exclusive, his first interview, tomorrow on Good Morning America.
14: Hello, this is Chad.
15: They're obsessed with Chad Powers. Everyone's obsessed with Chad Powers.
17: Chad is hot.
18: He really is a master of disguise.
15: Oh.
17: Stop saying oh.
18: 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You know how dangerous this is for me to be at your house?
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15: Alright, let's go! 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

0: After dominating the electric vehicle market, China's supply chains have now turned their attention to something new, the humanoid robot. While these robots are still partially controlled by humans, the hope is they'll soon be completely autonomous and do the jobs we don't want to do. Our Britt Clennant goes behind the scenes at the world's largest humanoid maker.
1: In the future, walking your dog might look like this.
2: It's just me and my mate, my robot mate and my robot dog, walking along the river in Hangzhou.
1: But actually, the age of the robots may already be upon us.
2: Ah, poor. And he doesn't even need a reward.
1: And it's my buddy here that's now at the centre of a US-China competition. This is a humanoid robot, still partially controlled by a human, but the aim is for this robot to be autonomous and do the jobs we humans don't want to. The race is on now for who gets there first. Having dominated the electric vehicle and consumer drone markets, China's supply chains and manufacturing ecosystems are now steering towards mass producing humanoids.

0: humanoid in the wild. Something of a local celebrity. Meet Benny, a dripped-out robot influencer and his human live-streaming partner, Number One Sister.
1: He's an internet star, she's saying. He's very famous here in Hangzhou. Benny spreads happiness, she says.
0: It shows. Benny has nearly 150,000 followers. And he turns out to be a bit of a flirt.
2: I have seen it all now. A humanoid robot acting like an unruly teenager, child running after girls down the street.
0: Under all that, Benny is also a unitary G1.
3: Hello, ABC News. Benny here. Stay fabulous.
0: Enhanced with an AI created by his owner, he speaks with me in English.
3: Every chat with you makes my circuits thin.
1: Well, that's very sweet.
0: The humanoids industry is still nascent, but Morgan Stanley expects it to hit $5 trillion by 2050, with nearly a billion of these robots working around the world.
4: So basically, the robots can, on one hand, fill in or replace, the low-end manufacturing jobs, and then on the other hand, also taking care of the elderly.
0: But China does have an advantage.
4: In China, what we've seen is that these kind of projects are happening at a much bigger and faster scale than in the US. Because the simple reality is that I think with the exception of Tesla, there's just not that many advanced manufacturing that is still left in the US for this kind of experiments.
1: Does that mean that the US cannot win this humanoid robot race?
4: The U.S. still commands the lead when it comes to really cutting-edge research. What the U.S. does not have at the moment, and for several years to come at least, is the places to apply that research.
0: And the industry is developing at a dizzying speed.
1: Is there a risk that they're going to take over and develop minds of their own?
4: Whenever actually we manage to develop AI models that are sentient, then yes, that's when I will probably get worried that the robots are going to take over. We're going to see robot armies, taking over the world or whatever.
5: The most we're concerned about is not the robot will hurt humans. We're most concerned about is the bad guys is take advantage of the robot. So we need to build up the regulation.
0: Back in Hangzhou, Number One Sister tells me she bought Benny a month before we met. She says humanoid robot interaction is the trend of the future, and they want to show the audience what that future might look like. And at least for now, we can only hope the future is less Terminator and a little more Benny, just a playful robot in search of hugs and likes.
1: Bye. Be nice. See you next time.
6: 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Coming up, the close friendship between a young Palestinian woman and a Jewish grandmother. 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
22: I'm RJ Decker. 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
0: GMA tomorrow morning, in his first interview since the trial of Lindsay Clancy, accused of killing her three young children, was declared a mistrial. Now, Kevin Reddington, her defense attorney, exclusive, his first interview, tomorrow on Good Morning America.
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15: In a world so often defined by borders, labels, and conflict, two women from different religions from opposite sides of the world form an unlikely bond. Their story is a reminder that sometimes the most powerful bridge between people is simple. It takes an understanding and a willingness to see one another's humanity across the distance. Here's our Lindsay Davis.
16: Let me add olive oil first.
17: Okay.
16: My mom, she saw me when you, like, until here.
17: Okay. Your mom knows best.
18: Baking is simple. You take separate ingredients, mix them together.
16: I need to add more flour, definitely.
17: Yeah, definitely more flour.
16: Okay.
18: And ultimately, something better rises after prolonged heat.
16: I think this is good. They're going to put it here.
18: That's the story of Carol and Rania, a young Palestinian woman teaching an old family recipe, a Jewish grandmother eager to learn every step.
17: I love to be taught. Rania's taught me many things. It's the first time she's taught me cooking.
18: The recipe is called manayish.
16: We can put it in the oven?
17: Yeah.
16: Okay, let's go.
18: A simple bread Rania grew up eating in Gaza.
16: It's a brunch and a breakfast. And we actually eat this a lot in the war. And it's healthy, cheap, and tastes good.
17: Mmm.
18: 18-year-old Rania knows what it means to survive on very little. She grew up in Gaza. But in 2023, after Israel unleashed its military power onto Gaza in the wake of October 7th, Rania and her family felt they had no choice but to leave their home and their livelihoods. Her dad was an engineer for the UN, her mom a lawyer. And so under the rubble and the sound of bombs, they managed to do what so many were unable to. They got out of Gaza. They eventually made their way to Saudi Arabia, where one of Rania's sisters lives.
17: What did you take with you?
16: What we could put in our pockets. Besides my home key and my grandmother's home key that I took from Gaza, I have nothing there.
18: That key now serves as a memory of her home in Gaza that once stood tall. But in Saudi Arabia, far from the explosions, another loss awaited, the loss of a future. As a refugee, she could not attend school.
16: They were like, you're a refugee and wait until Allah will come for you and will solve your problem. And I told him, wait until when? Until your government gonna issue a law? I really need to go to school. I already lost 1 year in the war and I couldn't give up.
18: So she sent a message into the world. A plea for help to Gershon Baskin, a former hostage negotiator and peace activist who also has a large social media following.
16: I texted him this message. I am stranded in Saudi Arabia. I'm the youngest. And all of my siblings already finished like high school and everything. And I'm stuck. I need help. And then he saw my message. And then he posted on his account.
18: Thousands of miles away in New Jersey, someone saw it. Someone she likely never expected. A Jewish educator named Carol.
3: And I had been, for a long time, just asking the universe for something to do to help people from Gaza. The first person I reached out to was Chris Downs, who is the head of admissions at Woodstock Academy. And Chris said, we have a program for displaced students, and we have a scholarship fund for displaced students. I think we might be able to admit them.
18: Rania and her parents eventually made their way to the United States, and with Carol's help, Rania was able to attend the Woodstock Academy in Connecticut. A new country, new language, a new life.
16: My school was really, really supportive place for me. They welcomed me. They allowed me to share my culture.
4: How much English could you speak before you got to Woodstock?
16: I wouldn't understand what the person talked to me. I think Carol will tell you how much overwhelmed I was in the beginning. That I was thinking that I am not that brave enough. I knew that I experienced hard things in my life, but I didn't know that I would go over this culture shock. Every time I'm feeling this culture shock, I was like, better than going back on a war.
18: And slowly, the girl who arrived carrying loss began to build something new, a future, a community, a voice, one powerful enough to receive a standing ovation after she was chosen to give a speech at her high school graduation.
6: In Palestinian culture, storytelling is not just something we enjoy. It's something we grow up on as children to help us understand what's the world look like. I invite you to tell your stories and use your voice, not just for yourself, but for everyone whose voice are not heard.
4: When you look at this blossoming seed right here sitting next to you, what's your reaction to seeing that perhaps you've changed Rania's life?
3: She's also changed my life.
4: How so?
3: Most people don't even cross that line. And so it's me and Rania, but it's a bigger thing. Like, you're like my sister, my, you know, friend.
19: Does it have sugar?
20: No sugar.
19: How is this so sweet?
18: At a time when war has hardened opinions and fault lines between Palestinians, Israelis, and Jews around the world, their friendship offers something increasingly rare, the willingness to see the humanity in someone else's story.
4: Prior to meeting Carol, what kinds of interactions had you had with Jewish people?
16: We had no Jewish people in Gaza, none. But thankfully, my family was open-minded. My family really wants to learn. Inside myself, I knew that everyone is different. I can't judge a religion or I can't judge a thought, you know?
18: For Carol, her outspoken support for Rania and the Palestinian people has caused rifts within her own community.
3: People were just, you know, saying really cruel and unkind things. Once you really feel in your own body like we're all people, that feeling doesn't go away.
4: And so you have no regrets?
3: No. No. I'm a much, much more courageous person than before October 7th.
21: It wasn't even a year ago when you started looking at colleges.
18: This fall, Rania will attend Smith College, where she plans to study genetic engineering. A Palestinian refugee and a Jewish American grandmother, bound not by politics, but by something stronger, compassion.
3: Oh, no, I feel like we were sisters in another life. We believe in the same thing.
16: So it says, "Ala hadhihi al-ard ma yastahiqu al-hayah." It means deserves lies in this land. In Arabic, we say, like, there is one gift that God gives you once in your life, and it's really big. And I think mine came too early at the age of 16 when I met Carol.
15: Our thanks to Lindsay for that. Coming up, our Roxy Diaz goes in the kitchen with award-winning chef Kwame Onwuachi as he opens the first restaurant on the Vegas Strip owned and led by a black chef. And the mind-bending sci-fi thriller Dark Matter returns to Apple TV. We talk to the show's stars about the premiere of season 2.
22: Florida State law professor Dan Markell.
23: Shot in the head twice.
1: If you told me this story, I would not believe it.
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22: they just seem like the perfect couple. But appearances are not what they always seem. Wendy's family, they hated him.
23: It's not a normal family.
24: There was some motive for the family to kill Dan Markell.
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39: This week, say,
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39: Because now, 50 years later, three angels are live on GMA and talking all things Charlie's Angels. Plus, he's football's top pick. It's Fernando Mendoza, exclusively on Good Morning America.
41: All right, let's go. Come on.
39: Let's go.
42: Super Bowl 61 is coming.
43: Let's go. Let's go.
42: And everyone's going.
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51: Maroon, inside the Sahara in Las Vegas.
49: We're going a chicken with mash.
51: The Bronx native is giving us an inside look on a busy opening weekend.
49: This is like our bread station. It's where our oxtail Wellington and our cocoa bread comes from.
51: Maroon is a new take on the Caribbean Steakhouse.
49: And this right here is where the magic happens. This is the jerk pit. All of our chicken has been brined, marinated, then smoked as a three-day process. And then on the pickup, we fire it in this charcoal oven. And we use a combination of a couple different woods. So we have pimento wood, which is super important. We have guava wood, and we have apple wood.
51: The cuisine, inspired by Afro-Caribbean cooking techniques from the region.
49: Here we have our grills that were put together in the style of those oil drums that, you know, you'll see on the side of the road for pan chicken in Jamaica. This is kind of like my pride and joy of bringing, you know, that culture to the forefront of the restaurant. And this is the epicenter of the restaurant. You know, this is where everything comes together. Chef, find me a Bujol, super VIP, table 33. Thank you. Then you're into the dining room. All right, go ahead. Go sit down.
53: When did you even know that you had a love for cooking? Where did this all start?
49: Oh, at a very young age. My mom, she's a chef. So at 5 years old, I was in the kitchen helping her with her catering company. And I come from a long line of chefs and restaurateurs. In the South, my family had like fish fries and juke joints in their houses. You know, my mom had a catering company and she was a chef of multiple restaurants in New York. So it's something that I was always around. It just felt like it was always there. My sister's a pastry chef. Like, we're all just in the industry.
53: So take me through your journey, Miami, D.C., New York, now Vegas. Mm-hmm. What inspired this restaurant, Maroon?
49: The Maroon people inspired the restaurant here. I visited the Maroon people in the Blue Mountains, and I dug a traditional jerk pit. And I remember when I was digging it, I was like, wow, we've taken this for granted. Uh-huh. You know, like they did it. It was pretty much a war food, and they were getting ready to fight the British. They, you know, escaped slavery and stayed free. And when they would go to war, they didn't want to reveal their location. So they dug these pits and covered it up. And that's how jerk was created. And it made me so emotional that I knew that I wanted to honor that in some way. Add bourgeois to this, and that's enough food, man. Yeah.
53: If you come here looking for that Kwame experience, what are we gonna get here that we don't get at any of your other restaurants?
49: Well, I guess the focus on the wood-fired oven and the wood-fired grills and really getting that smoke. And you know, it's a steakhouse, so you get like your steakhouse classics, but just done my way.
53: You are the first restaurant on the Vegas Strip led by a Black chef. When you hear that, is that surreal to you? Does it sink in?
49: It's crazy to me. I mean, it's 2026. Like, why hasn't that happened before? I think me and my team, we feel the weight of it. You know, very fortunate and grateful to be the first, but I want to make sure I'm not the last. Come on, come follow me.
53: Reflecting on your culinary journey, what are you feeling now?
49: It really makes me appreciate the moment, because guests come in and they're just like, thank you for opening this. You opened a place that is celebrating Afro-Caribbean cuisine, and they're able to celebrate a special experience while celebrating their own culture. I just want to make people happy at the end of the day. That's it. And continue pushing Afro-Caribbean food.
53: Well, I don't want to put any pressure on you, but I do consider myself a jerk chicken connoisseur.
49: Do you eat jerk chicken?
53: I devour jerk chicken.
49: Do you want to try it?
53: And I make it at home. Mm. So if you don't mind bringing me a plate, basically.
49: Okay, I'll be right back. You're going to eat it on camera?
53: We want to eat.
49: You're going to eat on camera?
53: I have no problem eating on camera.
49: Right,
53: I'm
49: great.
53: Not one of those girls.
49: Okay. You have a jerk chicken you can give me on the fly?
1: Of course.
49: Please.
1: 3 minutes.
49: The most beautiful one you've ever made in your life. So this is our jerk chicken. We have a couple sauces. We have a tamarind mint.
53: Okay.
49: We have jerk barbecue. No classic goes with it. This is a pepper sauce, so just pure flames.
53: Okay.
49: And this is our cocoa bread with sorghum butter.
53: Here we go. Serious jerk chicken connoisseur here. I can taste the pimento wood.
49: Mm-hmm.
53: And that's when you know it's like real.
49: It's real.
53: Jerk.
49: Yeah.
53: There's no recreating that taste.
49: Mm-mm. No.
53: You need that wood.
49: I've actually refused to cook this. The last time I cooked this was 10 years ago at one of my first restaurants, Kith & Kin, because I didn't have the proper smoker.
53: All right, I'm a spice girl, so I'm going to go for it.
49: It's not that bad. It's hot, though. It's hot.
53: Gotta kick to it.
49: It's hot.
53: You gotta kick to it. It's okay. Mm-hmm. I got it, though.
49: Yeah.
53: That is so good.
49: Look at this.
53: The only thing I'm missing
49: is a red stripe beer.
53: It's a red stripe beer. For some rum punch. This is so good. Thank you so much, Chef.
49: Of course, thank you. Thanks for being here.
53: I'm gonna keep going.
49: Keep going.
53: I'm not gonna
49: stay.
53: Waste
49: have
53: this.
49: Dinner. Fire that whole chicken, Chef.
15: Our thanks to Roxy for that. Coming up, we catch up with the stars of Apple TV's sci-fi thriller hit, Dark Matter. Jennifer Connelly and Joel Edgerton give us a preview of some of the twists and turns in the new season.
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0: 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GMA tomorrow morning, in his first interview since the trial of Lindsay Clancy, accused of killing her three young children, was declared a mistrial. Now, Kevin Reddington, her defense attorney, exclusive, his first interview, tomorrow on Good Morning America.
15: A Chicago physics professor is abducted and an alternate version of himself takes his place. That's the beginning of an intense journey through multiple realities in Apple TV sci-fi drama Dark Matter. I sat down with the stars of the show to talk about what's next. Jennifer Connelly and Joel Edgerton are both here in studio with us. Thank you guys for being here.
10: Thank you.
11: Thanks for having me.
15: Season two of this show. I know it started off as a book. All of season one was based off the book.
10: Mm-hmm.
15: Season two, Uncharted Waters, basically, right, with the script. What was it like, Jennifer, diving into this world, really not knowing where this is going to go?
11: I was excited to see what Blake, who's our creator and who wrote the novel, would do with it. And I think he landed on something that's really topical, which is dealing with the unforeseen consequences of this technology that's changed all of these characters' reality. All the characters are left to kind of figure out how to move forward now that everything that they know has changed forever.
12: Don't you think we should stay here just a little bit longer before we go and detonate our escape hatch?
13: I think if you were changing the plan, we should have discussed it.
12: Well, maybe I was worried about how you might react.
15: Joel, with this show, what was it like season two, reading the script and just trying to see where this plot was moving forward after such a great season one?
14: It's, you know, it's super complicated in a nice way. We left season one with an ensemble of characters and in my case and a few other characters' cases, multiple versions of the same character displaced in various versions of Chicago. And then the idea of picking that up and weaving a kind of very satisfying plot.
16: Even if we find a perfect world, another one of you will find us.
14: With all these different narratives and finding ways that they all sort of intersect and dovetail together. It was really kind of exciting to watch, for me, like three significant different versions of the same character kind of go on their own separate journeys, but particularly the family journey, which is we get under the hood of a marriage, our marriage, like we really didn't get to examine in the first season.
15: I remember you hearing you say with Dark Matter, with this plot, you're excited to get back to the original characters being together. What is it going to be like for you to see this on screen, to see these original characters back together?
11: It was fun. I feel like all the elements that we had in season one exist in season two, but are sort of amplified. So I feel like we have, you know, sort of more madness, more adventure, more spectacle, but also more of this drama. It goes deeper, the sort of the exploration of the marriage. I thought it was really interesting territory to cover. I really enjoyed being able to do it and with Joel. That it was surprisingly complex, subject matter that we went into, you know, sort of like really getting under the hood of a marriage in the context of a big sci-fi show like this.
14: I feel like Jennifer brings complexity to everything she does.
15: Yeah.
14: No!
15: layered characters.
14: Elevates stuff in general, and I think that's very true of this too. It's the It's the detail with which she puts the within the scenes and the kind of shifts that just make it more interesting, make it more human and more complex, you know, which makes it more fun for me to be in those scenes with her.
15: There was some time off between season one and season two. What was it like to get back to the characters that you were playing?
14: Like get back to a non-multiverse world for a while, have a break, then get back to
15: yeah,
14: it.
15: Yeah.
14: It's amazing how I thought it would take a little bit of, you know, bending yourself back into a pretzel state of mind to get back into the show. But it's surprising how quickly how easy in a way it was to click back in. There's a complexity to this show, but it's always grounded in very, you know, universal human truths that, you know, the show isn't about getting bogged down in physics and high concept, scientific concepts. It's really a way of examining these very real, relatable human issues.
15: If a multiverse did exist, mm-hmm. and there were other versions of yourself out there,
14: yeah.
15: would you want to meet them?
11: I mean, if it's the kind of thing where it's not going to impact anyone's reality, maybe for kicks, you know?
14: Have a little Jennifer cocktail party?
11: I mean...
15: That'd be kind of crazy, wouldn't it?
11: Just, yeah, I mean, it could be interesting, but not if it means, like, getting stuck there or it, like, really messing with your brain.
14: No.
11: I mean, I don't know. I'm also reluctant because I think that, like that's what happens to these characters. Like, they have these experiences and they're kind of changed forever.
14: Disrupts them, yeah.
11: Yeah, it's very disruptive. So I'm pretty happy in my reality where I am and my relationship.
14: I would hang out with myself for a minute, but I'd keep a time limit on it. And as long as it didn't disrupt things and he didn't, like... Mm. choke me out and then take over my family like it did, like happened in season one.
15: Jennifer Connelly, Joel Edgerton, thank you guys so much for being here. You guys can watch season two of Dark Matter right now on Apple TV. And that's our show for this hour. I'm Perry Russum. Stay with ABC News Live for more context and analysis of the day's top stories. 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

0: GMA tomorrow morning. In his first interview since the trial of Lindsay Clancy, accused of killing her three young children, was declared a mistrial. Now, Kevin Reddington, her defense attorney, exclusive. His first interview tomorrow on Good Morning America.
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17: Tonight, breaking news. Shocking video showing the moment a cargo plane crashed in Miami. The massive jet slamming into multiple vehicles, at least five people killed. Just moments ago, authorities calling it utter devastation, revealing new details that the plane overshot the runway by 1,300 feet. Victor Oquendo live with the new details on the victims. And tonight, word coming in of a deadly plane crash in the Bahamas. Americans believed to be on board. Also developing tonight, the state of emergency as Hurricane Lowell takes aim at Hawaii. 30-foot waves and more than a foot of rain possible. And tonight, another storm sending monster waves crashing into the California coast. A holiday record setter. Gas prices hitting a new Labor Day high as millions head home. Tonight, the U.S. and Canada trade war escalating, Americans bracing for higher prices, with Canada's new retaliatory tariffs set to take effect at midnight. A frightening campaign confrontation in Ohio. A man accused of lunging at the Democratic candidate for governor, armed with guns and a taser. Tonight, that candidate speaking out. A mother accused of the unthinkable. Prosecutors say she killed her two-year-old son before stabbing herself, saying she had been very invested in the Lindsay Clancy case. Dramatic new video of a drive-through defender, a brave customer jumping through a restaurant window to stop a woman threatening workers. King Charles speaking out for the first time since Prince Harry and Meghan's return to the UK. What he's saying tonight. The major tennis tournament cracking down on social media influencers. And America strong tonight. Pride and legacy. A great-grandfather beaming with joy as a young doctor achieves her dreams.
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17: Good evening, and thanks so much for joining us on this busy Monday. I'm Rachel Scott in for David tonight. And we do begin with that breaking news, the new details on the investigation into that deadly cargo plane crash at Miami International Airport. At least five people killed, five others injured, some critically. The dramatic new video coming in tonight showing the moment of the crash, flames shooting from that plane, black smoke filling the sky. Late today, authorities revealing the plane overshot the runway by 1,300 feet, slamming into two vehicles, killing several people inside. Officials describing the scene as devastating. Hundreds of flights delayed or canceled. And the news just coming in tonight of another plane crash in the Bahamas. We'll have more on that in just a moment. But first, ABC's Victor Oquendo leads us off from the scene in Miami.
19: Tonight, the NTSB investigating why this Amazon cargo jet overshot the runway in Miami by 1,300 feet, flames shooting from an engine as it slammed into a van with a cleaning crew on board and another car. killing 5 people and seriously injuring 5 more.
6: I would describe it in one word of devastating. Utter devastation.
10: Planes on fire, planes on fire. Put your game faces on.
19: Hundreds of first responders racing to the scene and straight to the cockpit to rescue the 2 pilots as firefighters douse the rear of the plane. Teams freeing one person who was trapped under a vehicle.
15: Rescue!
18: Yep.
15: One breathing.
18: He's alive.
19: Tonight, the NTSB says they are still recovering the victims.
6: The recovery of victims is most important. The investigation and access to the aircraft as well as evidence can wait.
19: It was just before 2 p.m. yesterday when the plane from Puerto Rico was coming in for a landing. Preliminary flight data showing it was traveling at 128 miles an hour.
20: One of the key elements in here is going to be at the speed at which they approached the runway, apparently almost 190 miles an hour, and the speed at which they rocketed off the other end, 128 miles an hour. That's a tremendous amount of energy for a 300,000 pound airplane.
19: Miami International Airport does not use EMAS. It's a system of lightweight, crushable material at the end of a runway to stop planes. This video shows that system at work in Boca Raton, stopping this small plane from overshooting the runway. At least 70 airports nationwide have installed that safety system, and the FAA credits it with saving nearly 500 lives.
6: Whether that would have helped prevent this tragedy, and should the EMAS be everywhere at every airport, that will be a key part of our investigation.
21: Rachel, the NTSB has recovered the flight data recorder and the cockpit voice recorder. They will be sent to D.C. for analysis. Tonight, 2 of the 4 runways here at Miami International Airport are closed, delays averaging 5 hours. Rachel?
22: Yes, and so major questions about how this all happened. And Victor, you're tracking the other breaking news tonight. Word of a plane crash in the Bahamas.
21: Rachel, we've learned that the Coast Guard is assisting Bahamian authorities after a plane carrying 4 people crashed off Andros Island. Americans are believed to be on board. That is according to a source familiar with the situation. Rachel?
22: Yeah, it would be the second plane crash there in recent months. Okay, Victor, thank you. We turn now to the state of emergency in Hawaii as Hurricane Lowell churns in the Pacific. The islands are bracing for the worst as some areas are already dealing with flooding and heavy rain. And over in Long Beach, California, another storm is unleashing monster waves, flooding, and high surf. ABC's Kana Whitworth is tracking it all from Hawaii tonight.
23: Tonight, the state of emergency in Hawaii. Hurricane Lowell bringing flooding and torrential rain to the island chain. This farm on Oahu inundated. But it's Kauai County under a hurricane warning that will take the brunt.
24: We're still hours away from the worst of it, and they're already having massive downed trees like this on roads throughout Kauai.
23: Up to 16 inches of rain possible in some areas, and historic surf reaching 20 to 30 feet is expected in the coming hours.
25: Have you ever seen surf that high in your time on the island?
26: I've seen surf that high, not on our southern shores.
23: Schools shutting down, residents urged to stay off the roads and conserve water. And in California, millions along the coast seeing the impacts of Tropical Storm Marie. It's hundreds of miles off the coast, but still bringing monster waves, slamming the community, flooding neighborhoods from Ventura to San Diego County.
27: We've never seen it where the ocean destroyed the berm completely. When we saw that, we were like shocked, okay, oh shoot, what's going on?
24: Yeah, Rachel, you can see behind me that surf is really starting to churn up. They could potentially see historically high surf here on Kauai, and the mayor has said this storm is officially too close for comfort. He is asking people to move inside before the worst of it rolls in later tonight. Rachel?
22: Yeah, we see those waves crashing behind you. Okay, Kana, thank you. So let's get right to meteorologist Jeff Smith from our New York station WABC. Jeff, time these storms out for us.
28: Yeah, and the brunt of this hurricane will be coming mighty close to the western portions of the Hawaiian Islands by later on tonight, Kauai in particular. Let's time it out for you and show you what these impacts are going to be. The brunt of it, the peak strength of this, probably right around midnight tonight, Hawaiian time. We're talking about winds gusting above 70 miles per hour over the western Hawaiian Islands, maybe tropical storm force gusts around Honolulu. The surf is going to be monstrous, up to 30 feet in some cases, and rainfall will be big as well, up to 16 inches on Kauai, parts of the Big Island 4 to 8 inches. forces. Meanwhile, big surf heading toward the southern California coastline with offshore and weakening Tropical Storm Marie. Luckily for the rest of the country, things quieting down as we head home from the Labor Day weekend. Rachel?
17: Okay, Jeff, we'll take it. Thank you. Now to the Labor Day travel rush. Millions of Americans heading home today after the long holiday weekend. And those hitting the roads are facing record prices at the pump. The average price for a gallon of gas now soaring above $4. Here's ABC's Joe Benitez.
1: Tonight, as millions travel home after the long holiday weekend, drivers facing record high Labor Day gas prices, the national average for regular unleaded is now at $4.15 a gallon, up nearly a dollar from a year ago, driven higher by the war with Iran.
2: I think it is totally ridiculous. Gas prices is outrageous. And with the holiday coming around, so a lot of people can't live the life that they want.
1: The TSA, meanwhile, expects more than 2.5 million people to fly today. Airports around the country are urging domestic passengers to arrive at least 2 hours before the flight, allowing extra time for parking, drop-offs, and pickups.
3: We were lucky, honestly, that our connecting flight was delayed. Otherwise, we would have missed it altogether.
1: But higher gas prices and long lines at security checkpoints aren't the only headaches for people heading home. On an American Airlines flight from Dallas to Newark, a passenger became so disruptive, he ended up duct-taped to his seat. Crews say the unusual restraint was necessary to keep him from causing more trouble as other passengers looked on.
28: And Rachel, at airports, it's been a pretty good day with very few cancellations and delays, but on the road, some cities will see heavier traffic throughout the night. Rachel.
17: Okay, Gio, thank you. And tomorrow, Americans are set to face even higher prices as Canada's retaliatory tariffs kick in. It will impact hundreds of American products, everything from steel to cheese. It comes as the trade war between the U.S. and Canada escalates. Here's ABC's Jay O'Brien.
4: Tonight, President Trump returning to Washington as his bitter trade war with Canada ratchets up. More than $27 billion of Canadian tariffs on American goods set to snap into place at midnight, covering over 700 different products, everything from steel to aluminum to cheese. The Canadian tariffs retaliation for 50% tariffs President Trump announced this summer on a wide range of Canadian imports, estimated to cost the typical American household nearly $1,100 when combined with Trump's other tariffs. The president today raising the stakes, warning he may prohibit Canadian jet manufacturer Bombardier from selling in the United States unless they build here and stop treating America like a piggy bank. And in a Labor Day message, Canadian Prime Minister Mark Carney promising to put economic distance between his country and the U.S., writing, Canada is growing stronger and less dependent on any single partner. We are already giving ourselves far more than anyone can take away.
5: You're at war when you get attacked. We got attacked.
4: After last-ditch trade talks between the U.S. and its second-largest trading partner collapsed last month, no new negotiations are scheduled.
7: They came in with a bunch of unreasonable last-minute demands.
4: It comes as Trump tries to ramp up economic and military pressure overseas on Iran. The U.S. striking three Iranian oil tankers over the weekend in response to Iranian missiles launched at U.S. Navy vessels, including an aircraft carrier.
8: Another headline tonight, Rachel. Trump's Middle East envoy Steve Witkoff saying he and the president's son-in-law Jared Kushner made, quote, substantive progress in separate peace talks this weekend with Russian President Vladimir Putin and Ukrainian President Volodymyr Zelensky, but no breakthrough yet on a peace deal. Rachel.
17: Okay, Jay O'Brien from the White House tonight. Thank you. Now to that chilling incident in Ohio. Police say an armed man lunged at the Democratic nominee for governor during an appearance on Sunday. State police say they recovered two handguns and brass knuckles after his arrest. Here's ABC's Matt Rivers.
9: Just 24 hours after police say an armed man lunged at Ohio gubernatorial candidate Amy Acton during a campaign event.
18: Hi, Cleveland!
9: Tonight, she's speaking out.
18: I am so thankful to our first responders and our state highway patrol and everyone who helped out the people who were injured.
9: Police say 38-year-old Patrick Havas pushed through the crowd toward Acton. Acton's security detail confronted him, Havas shoving two people to the ground in the process. Police say Havas was armed with two handguns and a set of brass knuckles, though he made clear he never brandished those weapons, the weapons legal to carry under Ohio law. Acton then seen trying to help one of the victims. Acton's opponent, former Republican presidential candidate Vivek Ramaswamy, condemning the attack.
29: Political violence has no place in America, period. Full stop.
9: It comes as cases of political violence are on the rise, from the attack at the White House Correspondents' Dinner to last year's killing of Democratic lawmakers in Minnesota. It has many on edge in the lead-up to this year's high-stakes midterm elections. Rachel, the suspect in this case is charged with one count of disorderly conduct and two counts of assault. Rachel?
22: Matt, thank you. We turn now to the Illinois mother charged with the murder of her two-year-old son. Witnesses told police that she was very invested in the trial of Lindsey Clancy. According to court documents, she was actively discussing the case in a text message hours before the alleged murder was discovered. Here's ABC's Aaron Katursky.
0: Tonight, the case against this Illinois mother accused of the unthinkable is chillingly similar to the Lindsey Clancy trial that captivated the country. While her husband was out of state, police say Corey Walsh hanged her two-year-old son from a rafter in the basement of the family home in Frankfurt and then began stabbing herself in an upstairs bathtub. Court records said Walsh told police she did this to her baby because he was the devil. Her attorney said she was having a psychotic episode. Witnesses told police Walsh had recently become very invested in the Lindsey Clancy murder trial, which ended with the jury deadlocked.
10: The jury is deadlocked, and I'm going to declare a mistrial.
0: Tonight, prosecutors are deciding whether to retry Clancy for killing her three children.
11: Children were murdered, and it's our job to seek justice.
0: If she's tried again, her attorney is confident Clancy would convince a new jury she cannot be held responsible because she was suffering from severe postpartum psychosis.
12: Because of the woeful, deficient medical psychiatric care that pregnant women get, they're just dismissed. It's like, take this pill, take that pill, go away.
0: And Rachel, back to that Illinois case, that mother accused of murdering her two-year-old son. She's due in court tomorrow, and her attorney says she hopes all of us will come to see this heartbreak for what it is. Rachel?
22: Yeah, okay. A disturbing story, Aaron. Thank you. We turn overseas now, and King Charles addressing Prince Harry and Meghan's return to Britain for the very first time. A letter sent out on his behalf today, making it clear that they remain non-working royals and private citizens. Last month, the couple made a surprise return to Britain after leaving more than 6 years ago. Next tonight, we are hearing from a Southern California man who confronted a violent customer, allegedly threatening workers at an In-N-Out Burger. The former gymnast says he did not think twice before jumping into action. Here's ABC's Melissa Dawn.
13: Tonight, the dramatic moment a 20-year-old college student jumps into a drive-through window to protect fast food employees from a violent customer.
14: And my body was like, you got to get through that drive-through window.
13: Luca Opperman was waiting in the drive-through of an In-N-Out Burger in Lake Elsinore, California, when he says he heard loud yelling inside the restaurant.
14: And he's banging on the counter with this like baseball bat-sized stick.
13: The quick-thinking athlete grabbed a spatula and confronted 53-year-old Antoinetta Sanchez, who was allegedly angry about her food. Opperman tackled the woman after she swung the stick, taking it away from her.
14: Just doing what I can, you know, standing up for Gen Z, you know. Someone's got to put in the work.
13: Just last month, a 24-year-old man opened fire in a Twin Falls, Idaho In-N-Out Burger, killing three and wounding seven. Police arrived on scene and arrested the woman. Now, Luca tells us that In-N-Out has reached out to him, and he's thankful for their support. Rachel?
22: Melissa, thank you. When we come back, we're just coming in of a close call between a plane and a possible drone, with the pilots reported while landing. The major tennis tournament cracking down on social media influencers, and a white coat surprise, the emotional moment that has this retired doctor suiting up once again.
15: GMA tomorrow morning, in his first interview since the trial of Lindsey Clancy, accused of killing her three young children, was declared a mistrial. Now, Kevin Reddington, her defense attorney, exclusive. His first interview, tomorrow on Good Morning America.
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19: We're doing a mom talk trip to New York. 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
22: Next tonight, the FAA is investigating a reported close call between a United Airlines plane landing at LAX and a possible drone. The pilots telling air traffic control it went right by them.
39: United 325, just at our present position at about 4,000, we had a drone go right by the aircraft.
40: Did you see color rotors?
39: We did. We thought it was a bird at first. It was so close, but maybe quadcopter style.
22: Other pilots were warned about drone activity in the area. The United flight landed safely. When we come back, a tennis tournament takes a swing at disruptive influencers, plus the touching surprise that nearly brought a great-grandfather to tears.
41: Who's ever heard of an entire family going missing?
42: It gives me the chills thinking about it. It's like,
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3: In his first interview since the trial of Lindsey Clancy was declared a mistrial, Kevin Reddington, her defense attorney, exclusive. His first interview this morning on Good Morning America.
4: To the index now, Wimbledon cracking down on influencers after disruptions at the U.S. Open. Tournament officials say they will not offer credentials to influencers or content creators. Security will also confiscate ring lights and other items that could distract players. Wimbledon taking action after several interruptions at the U.S. Open from people filming content in the stands. When we come back, a heartfelt surprise for a great-grandfather several decades in the making.
3: GMA tomorrow morning, in his first interview since the trial of Lindsey Clancy, accused of killing her three young children, was declared a mistrial. Now, Kevin Reddington, her defense attorney, exclusive. His first interview, tomorrow on Good Morning America. What's the most honored and awarded streaming news program?
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6: I got you your own white coat back.
7: Oh.
6: Put your arm in there. 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
4: Dressing up for a very special occasion.
6: I don't know where yours went over the years, but...
7: I'm overwhelmed.
4: It was 60 years ago that he graduated from the same medical school that his great-granddaughter Hayden is now attending. Right back at his alma mater again, the University of Kentucky, for her big day. Her white coat ceremony marking her start as a medical student.
6: Hi, Grandpa.
7: Oh, so good to see you.
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7: It's a great day. Uncle Crow.
4: Westell told Hayden that if she got into medical school, he'd be there, and he kept his promise. Westell graduated medical school at 41, becoming an ER doctor, proving it's never too late to achieve your dreams. And right here tonight, Hayden, with a message of gratitude.
8: My great-grandfather's story is one of hard work and determination. Not very many people are lucky enough to say that they have their grandparents alive, let alone their great-grandparents.
4: Hayden deeply inspired by his legacy.
8: My grandfather would always tell me that one of the greatest things you can do in life is serve others.
4: And someone special plans to be there at her graduation too.
8: Now he is saying that he's going to live until he's 101 so he can hood me at my med school graduation as well.
4: We're all counting on it. Thank you for watching. I'm Rachel Scott. Good night.
2: GMA tomorrow morning. In his first interview since the trial of Lindsay Clancy, accused of killing her three young children, was declared a mistrial. Now, Kevin Reddington, her defense attorney, exclusive. His first interview tomorrow on Good Morning America.
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12: Reporting on the relief efforts for Venezuela after two earthquakes struck, I'm Victor Oquendo. Wherever the story is, we'll take you there. 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
13: My son is almost 13. His name is Grant. He is my absolute favorite person in the entire world.
14: I have a 10-year-old daughter, Juliet, and I have a 5-year-old son, Miller.
15: I have two daughters. So my oldest girl is Tamaya. She's 12. And then I have my youngest is going to be 10 in a couple days here.
16: You're all from different backgrounds, different parts of the country,
14: but you're all

0: moms. The other thing that connects you all is you all struggled from some form of postpartum health issues. Can you tell me a little bit, each of you, about your specific experience during that period of time?
1: I experienced three pregnancy losses before I had my son. And so I felt by the time I got pregnant, I was so looking forward to him that I was waiting for this feeling that everybody says happens when the baby is put in your arms for the first time. And you have this overwhelming feeling of joy. And I just kind of looked at him and I said, oh, it's you. And I waited for months for that gush of feeling, and it never happened. We struggled with breastfeeding. He wouldn't latch. We were up. He was crying. I was crying. I just remember getting so frustrated and yelling at him and shaking the bassinet and like, why won't you stop? Just stop crying. My son was probably a toddler. It wasn't until then that I realized, oh my gosh, that was depression.
2: With my first daughter, I experienced postpartum anxiety and perinatal OCD. And, you know, at the time, I didn't realize what was going on. So what I was experiencing was panic, hypervigilance, this fight or flight response in my body that I just couldn't relax. I couldn't be calm. And I just had this overwhelming, visceral feeling that something bad was going to happen to my baby. And inevitably, this would be my fault because I didn't do it correctly, you know. And then there was a moment, actually, we went on our first vacation and I felt very hopeless. If this is not happiness, what is? And so I immediately was like, I need help. I saw a therapist and she very quickly got me to see a psychiatrist who put me on medication and gave me a diagnosis. And, you know, having that diagnosis made me feel so seen and like, this isn't my fault.
3: When I look back, I know now that I was having symptoms of depression during pregnancy as a Native woman, Native mom, like, you know, we really, you know, our children are sacred and they're just like a gift. And so even like kind of saying those things about not enjoying being pregnant felt like, you know, like kind of shameful. And then baby came and, you know, no butterflies, no, like I did not feel better. And then around six, before my 6 weeks appointment, it kind of like hit me of like, oh my God, is this depression?
4: Amy, Andrea, and Amanda were experiencing postpartum mental health conditions, and they are far from alone. According to the World Health Organization, about 10% of pregnant women and 13% of women postpartum worldwide experience a mental health condition, with depression being the most common. Other conditions can include OCD, PTSD, anxiety, and bipolar disorder. And in rare cases, postpartum psychosis, a medical emergency that occurs after approximately 1 to 3 of every 1,000 deliveries, according to the American College of Obstetricians and Gynecologists.
5: The postpartum period can really represent one of the biggest changes, if not the biggest change, that someone can go through really over the course of their lifetime.
4: Dr. Lucy Huttner is a Harvard and Columbia-trained reproductive psychiatrist and lead editor of the first comprehensive textbook on women's reproductive mental health, which was only just published in 2021.
5: The very first thing that we would think about is a really common condition called baby blues. It's common. It can actually happen about almost 50% of the time. And typically it self-resolves within a few days. One of the other major things that has gotten a lot more attention in the past sort of 5 to 10 years is postpartum depression. It is unfortunately thought to be one of the most common complications of childbirth altogether. Something that we also don't talk about enough, I think, are postpartum anxiety disorders. Very last thing is postpartum psychosis. That's a period of time where someone has really, unfortunately, a break with reality. Someone can feel very, very off, and it is always considered an emergency situation.
4: Research backed by the Association of American Medical Colleges suggests those experiencing maternal mental health conditions often go undiagnosed or untreated.
2: I didn't get help. I didn't know that there was help. I just thought this was what new motherhood was.
1: I'll speak for myself as a woman of color, feeling this pressure not to trust or pursue mental health help. I was struggling with this for a while, and I went to church to ask for pastoral counseling. And the pastor said to me, I can help you with the spiritual aspects of this, but you need to go see a mental health therapist too.
3: I was seeing a therapist, but I still was afraid of medication.
4: The American College of Obstetricians and Gynecologists finds that Black and Hispanic women face nearly twice the rate of postpartum depression than their white counterparts. American Indian and Alaskan Native women suffer at the highest rate of any group.
3: There's a lot of different barriers. I mean, that's not even including the rurality of our reservations, the provider shortage of the Indian Health Service, the wait list for behavioral health.
4: Mental health professionals say that when it comes to postpartum mental health concerns, a major barrier facing all populations is awareness.
5: One of the things I really want to emphasize is that it is treatable. There are people who are prepared to help with it at all times.
0: Do you think we're finally ready as a society here in this country to have real, open, honest conversations about postpartum mental health?
2: Yes, 100%.
3: The conversation is happening, but how do we move it more upstream, right? Like thinking of all of those supports that we need to be putting in place in pregnancy, like, you know, paid family leave, parental leave, you know, what kind of, you know, warnings can we give people, but also how can we better take care of people?
0: If there's a mom, a new mom or a mom-to-be that's listening or watching, what's one sentence, one line you would say to them that you would want them to take away from this, from each of you?
2: And this is treatable.
1: You're not alone and you're not to blame. And you will get better.
3: I think for me, I'm like, make them help you. And it's, you don't have to suffer.
2: In silence. Mm-hmm. You don't have to suffer in silence.
3: Absolutely. Yes.
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9: I met Joel. He was magnetic. I knew I met the man I'm going to marry. My mom said, Jesus Christ, Caroline, you better not be a cop. 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
10: He knew something wasn't right.
9: He had a severe sex addiction.
11: He was clocking in and then going to have sex with people.
10: 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And then things got really bad.
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12: Betrayal. 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
13: Super Bowl 61 is coming.
14: Let's go, let's go, let's go!
13: And everyone's going.
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13: once the game starts...
18: Let's go! You better get on that bus!
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13: Everything else... stops.
4: This week, say...
20: Good morning, angels.
4: Because now, 50 years later, three angels are live on GMA and talking all things Charlie's Angels. Plus, he's football's top pick. It's Fernando Mendoza, exclusively on Good Morning America.
21: GMA tomorrow morning, in his first interview since the trial of Lindsay Clancy, accused of killing her three young children, was declared a mistrial. Now, Kevin Reddington, her defense attorney, exclusive, his first interview, tomorrow on Good Morning America.
14: I thought that it was going to be like a sitcom. Come home, you got the child. It's just excitement the entire time.
15: I was ecstatic when my son was born.
17: I thought it was going to be amazing. I thought it was going to be, you know, easy.
20: Chris Rose and his wife call themselves pandemic first-time parents, welcoming their daughter in 2020 at the height of the COVID-19 pandemic.
17: It created just this bubble for us, and it was really hard.
20: Soon after, his wife diagnosed with postpartum depression.
22: What is one thing someone has told you about in terms of supporting a partner with postpartum depression or anxiety that nobody really says out loud?
17: I think listening and understanding is the key. There are times during that early stage where you would be, you know, fighting or arguing, and then we lose our cool, right? And then it becomes unbalanced. The relationship becomes unbalanced. Communication becomes unbalanced.
20: That communication is key. Research published in the American Journal of Obstetrics and Gynecology found that mothers with strong, supportive partners have a 71% reduction in the risk of developing severe postpartum depression.
17: My wife is amazing. It's one day after one of her groups, she just like walked into my office and she was like, I've noticed you're changing. You're not who you were. And I need you to start checking. Just go check this out.
20: It was incomprehensible to him at the time, but it turns out Chris was struggling with his own bout of postpartum depression. I asked psychologist Daniel Singley about it.
22: A lot of people would argue that only women can go through postpartum depression because of the hormonal change around childbirth, but you say that men can also go through that too. So what's the science behind that?
23: Yeah, it's a common misconception. What the science shows is that postpartum depression is a biological, a psychological, and a social phenomenon. And on the biological front, there's very robust research now that shows that, in fact, fathers do experience changes in their hormones, including decrease in testosterone, increase in estradiol, cortisone. It's just that the magnitude of those shifts for fathers is less than what we've seen in mothers.
20: Research published in the Proceedings of the National Academy of Sciences shows new fathers' testosterone drops roughly 25 to 35% in the months around childbirth, a shift biologists believe lowers aggression and encourages nurturing behavior. There are studies that link low testosterone to a higher risk of depression in men. Chris, Nate, and David are part of the about 10% of men who experience perinatal depression.
14: Paternal postpartum, and I was like, I've never in my life heard of this term.
15: I'd say my son was probably 3 or 4 weeks old when I Googled for the first time paternal postpartum depression, or probably just postpartum depression in dads, just to see if it was actually a thing.
20: Caring for their wives was a given. Looking after themselves required a new search for answers.
14: I feel lethargic, but I also don't feel like I'm connected to my own child emotionally.
20: Nate Evans Jr. travels the country speaking about mental health, yet he was blindsided by his own symptoms.
14: I didn't realize the shock that my nervous system would go through and just a shift in identity. I talked to my therapist about it, and then she starts to give me language and normalize what I had actually been experiencing, which was the paternal postpartum.
22: There's such a sense of shame.
14: Oh yeah. My God.
22: That comes along with that.
14: I realized I was shaming myself without having a blueprint for the experience that I had.
15: Shame means I'm broken. I've done something wrong. I'm not measuring up to others.
20: Dr. David Levine, a working pediatrician when he encountered PPD as a new dad, says the shame led him to hide his feelings from his wife for 2 years until he couldn't.
15: We're really good. Men are really good at hiding how we feel until we can't hide it anymore.
22: It just comes out.
15: Yeah, and then just this real fear that my wife would say, oh, you're not the man I thought you were because you're telling me these things. Even though it was years later, she was like, I would have just given you a hug.
20: It's a common feeling. Researchers found postpartum depression causes a mother to withdraw from her partner, sparking feelings of being unloved, unwanted, or abandoned. Studies show the same can happen to fathers.
15: I was so angry. I mean, really what it was anger. It was the depression. But it was, I took it out on him verbally. I'm yelling at a couple of week old child who I think doesn't love me and has rejected me.
22: What's the difference between exhaustion from new dad duties like staying up late, the feeding, and actual mental illness like postpartum?
23: Most parents, including fathers, will experience fleeting thoughts along the lines of, my baby hates me, my partner knows how to do this, there's nothing I can do right. The difference between that kind of exhaustion or sleep deficit driven experience and true depression can be seen in the more sort of intense ruminative aspect of those thoughts. It's not just something pops into my head, it's I get stuck on it and you get really, really dark.
0: Whether it's mom, dad, or both, the mental health struggles can put a significant strain on the couple's relationship.
14: There was times where my ego got in the way. And I think I felt belittled at times when she wasn't doing that. I was just projecting.
17: I remember us having a fight about something super small, but it ballooned into this huge, like, all-out brawl type of, like, arguing. And I packed a bag. And I was like, I'm just going to go. I'll pay for the house. I'll send you whatever, but I'm just going to go.
0: Singly emphasizes the importance of outside support during the postpartum period.
23: What the research shows us time and time again is that moms and dads strongly benefit from having other sources of support. So this could be people out in the community, someone in your family, and certainly getting therapy.
0: There might be a father out there now watching this. What's one thing you want to tell that father right now?
17: I would start off by saying you're not alone. You have a whole group of people behind you that are there to support you and your family.
14: The fact that you're having that feeling means you care. Mm-hmm. It means that you truly care, but you have to speak up about what you're feeling. Do your best to not carry that in silence because it will become cancer.
15: It's a real thing that they're experiencing. It's not a personal failing. There are resources and there are people out there who are here to help, so you do not have to suffer in silence.
0: All three dads are now advocates for parental postpartum mental health support.
15: Society tells us that the baby comes first, or that the child is the center right. of your world. The child is not the center of your world. The parents are.
17: Yeah.
15: If the parents fall apart, it doesn't matter how good the kid is.
17: Absolutely.

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0: With emotional and unforgettable musical performances. And David Muir, Robin Roberts, and Diane Sawyer with powerful and inspiring stories of resilience, love, and hope. Friday night, live on ABC and streaming across Disney networks. In his first interview since the trial of Lindsay Clancy was declared a mistrial, Kevin Reddington, her defense attorney, exclusive. His first interview, tomorrow on Good Morning America.
15: A story igniting fierce conversations.
16: All right.
17: The defendant has been charged in 3 counts of murder.
15: Women's mental health after pregnancy is extremely important, but also highlighting a critical issue nationwide.
18: A new study finds a steep drop in how moms are rating their own mental and physical health.
19: And among new mothers, mental health disorders are the leading cause of death.
20: Maternal mental health is being neglected in most states.
15: In the U.S., maternal mental health has long been stigmatized and overlooked. According to a report by the National Partnership for Women and Families, maternal mental health conditions affect about 1 in 5 women. But almost half of those women experiencing symptoms fail to seek help.
21: It is an absolute tragedy what has happened to the Clancy family. Mm-hmm. And it is horrific that it takes a tragedy like this for us to talk about this topic.
22: And when you look at kind of the landscape, is this an underfunded area overall?
21: It is 100% an underfunded area. I often say in sort of the priorities in our country, there's mental health, there's women's health, and then way down kind of in the basement is women's mental health.
15: Adrienne Griffin is the executive director of the Maternal Mental Health Leadership Alliance, known as MMHLA. It's a nonprofit organization founded and run by women to improve funding and resources nationwide for expecting and new moms.
21: We've brought over $125 million in federal funding for maternal mental health programs and for research in this field. Nobody grows up saying, I'm going to work as a maternal mental health advocate. That's just not a thing. But I had significant postpartum depression and anxiety after my second child was born. I knew right away that something was wrong.
22: When we say dark time postpartum, I think a lot of people hear, you're tired, you have a newborn, it's the fog, it's normal.
21: Right. Some element of that is normal, but I still have this pit in my stomach when I think about how exhausted and overwhelmed and hopeless I was. I felt like I was drowning. I couldn't get my head above water. During that dark time, I decided I needed to do something about this so other women wouldn't suffer.
15: The organization spearheads 2 big programs. The first, the National Maternal Mental Health Hotline, which provides 24/7 free confidential support in English and Spanish. The second, a network devoted to connecting moms with mental health experts and training to providers.
21: This year, our 2 programs, the Hotline and the State Grant Program, get a total of $20 million in funding, which sounds like a lot of money. Mm-hmm. The budget for the Department of Health and Human Services is $100 billion.
22: We have seen a lot of funding cuts at the federal level. What has that done for maternal care?
21: Yes, there have been significant cuts over the last year and a half to programs that support both mothers and babies. So whether it was at the CDC or the Health Resources and Services Administration, a lot of those people are gone. But our programs, fortunately, still remain funded.
15: According to Grant Witness, a group that tracks federal research funding cuts, at the National Institutes of Health, the federal government had awarded 442 grants worth $1.4 billion. 9 of those grants were related to both postpartum and depression. All 9 were terminated or frozen when President Trump took office, but then were reinstated. The Department of Health and Human Services told ABC News maternal and mental health are key priorities, with the National Institutes of Health supporting $717 million in pregnancy-related research in 2025.
3: It's incredibly hard to keep track of what's been cut and what is being said about what's being cut. Leading up to the firings, we had a lot of rumors.
15: Krista Reynolds was laid off from the National Institutes of Health in 2025, along with other employees during mass layoffs.
3: Part of my job as a program analyst was planning some communications projects for outreach and ways that we would be teaching our community about the grant process.
15: She claims at the start of last year, the Trump administration moved to cancel or deny research grants related to diversity, equity, and inclusion. A federal judge later ruled the move unlawful and ordered for some of the funding to be restored.
3: There have been certain words that were flagged. If the grant included one of the flagged words, it would not be funded, or it would be given a bad score, sent back for revisions. Words like women, gender, health disparities.
15: The changes to federal grants have sparked intense questions on Capitol Hill.
6: Your agency told programs to remove a list of nearly 200 words and phrases from their funding applications, including the word black. Do you have an idea of how we could solve the black maternal mortality crisis if we can't say black?
8: President Trump is trying to end division in this country, not so division.
6: Not eviction.
8: During the last 4 years, that's what DEI did. It divided people. It polarized people.
6: No. We're not talking about eviction. We're talking about health care.
8: I'm calling about DEI.
6: We're talking about health care.
15: Democratic Congresswoman Summer Lee pressed Health Secretary Robert F. Kennedy Jr. on CDC data showing black women are 3 times more likely to die from a pregnancy-related cause than white women.
8: Do you think the federal government should be paying for DEI?
6: I think the federal government has a vested interest in ensuring that its citizens survive childbirth.
3: I think that cutting the programs that are aimed at addressing diversity, equity, inclusion is going to create problems for decades. I mean, at least for the rest of our lives.
15: A Health and Human Services spokesperson did not comment directly on DEI cuts, but told ABC News, under President Trump and Secretary Kennedy's leadership, HHS is committed to supporting moms and families. Adding the administration launched a new tool called moms.gov, which includes a hotline to support mothers.
3: In a lot of ways, women's health has been an area that has always needed more attention. Traditionally, it gets less funding, it gets fewer research project grants.
15: And while treatment has advanced, awareness, access, and screening have not kept pace with the need. The Edinburgh Postnatal Depression Scale is a 10-question tool filled out by moms at doctor and pediatrician appointments to help screen for postpartum depression. It was introduced nearly 40 years ago. Once diagnosed, postpartum depression is usually treated with psychotherapy, antidepressants, and support services, while postpartum psychosis is treated with hospitalization, antipsychotic medications, and often lithium.
22: When you get to that medication point, does that help with something like depression or if we get to the level of psychosis?
21: There are medications that are safe, relatively safe and effective to take if a woman is pregnant or breastfeeding. And there's new medications that are coming to market, medications that have been specifically developed to treat postpartum depression.
15: In 2023, the FDA approved the first pill specifically designed to treat postpartum depression.
22: What message would you have for policymakers here on the importance of maternal mental health?
21: I would say to those policymakers, this is a wake-up call. We do not ever want to experience a similar tragedy as we are seeing with the Lindsay Clancy Katies. We know what to do. We just need more money. We need to prioritize women's health, because then we're prioritizing our entire country.

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3: 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Here I go again. You know how dangerous this is for me to be at your house?
5: 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You could have been sucked into that jet engine like a seagull!
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9: I met Joel. 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
8: GMA tomorrow morning. In his first interview since the trial of Lindsay Clancy, accused of killing her three young children, was declared a mistrial. Now, Kevin Reddington, her defense attorney. Exclusive. His first interview. Tomorrow on Good Morning America.
13: Reporting from Plymouth, Massachusetts on the Lindsay Clancy trial, I'm Rena Roy. Wherever the story is, we'll take you there. 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
14: Tonight on ABC News Live Prime, authorities revealing new details about the moment a cargo jet overshot Miami's runway, killing at least five people. The Amazon Air cargo jet, a Boeing 767, traveling 1,300 feet beyond the airport's paved surface. The NTSB's chairwoman saying multiple vehicles were struck, including a van with seven people inside. The victims coming from two separate vehicles.
15: I'm Victor Oquendo in Miami, where investigators are pouring over the crash site, calling the scene devastating.
14: A terrifying confrontation at a campaign event in Ohio. A man accused of charging at Democratic gubernatorial candidate Amy Acton. Police say he was armed. Tonight, Acton speaking out, as is her Republican opponent, Vivek Ramaswamy. Also developing, the state of emergency as Hurricane Lowell takes aim at Hawaii. More than a foot of rain is possible. Meanwhile, Tropical Storm Marie sending her own monster waves crashing into the California coast. And a record-setting Labor Day holiday with gas prices topping $4 a gallon. The first time that's ever happened on Labor Day, according to AAA. At the same time, the U.S. and Canada engaging in an escalating trade war. Americans bracing for higher prices with Canada's new retaliatory tariffs set to take effect at midnight. Levies as high as 50% will be applied to hundreds of U.S. products. We'll tell you what will be most affected. And finally, Wimbledon officials announcing a big course correction today after witnessing how influencers and content creators are behaving at this year's U.S. Open.
8: From ABC News World Headquarters in New York, this is Prime with Lindsay Davis.
14: Good evening, everyone. I'm Andrew Dimbert in for Lindsay Davis. Thanks so much for streaming with us. We begin tonight with the aftermath of the deadly Amazon cargo plane crash in Miami. The Boeing 767 overran the runway at nearly 130 miles per hour, hitting multiple vehicles, including a cleaning service van, before skidding to a stop. At least five people were killed and five others were injured. More than 200 emergency personnel raced to the scene just before 2 p.m. on Sunday afternoon as plumes of black smoke lifted into the air. The accident shut down air traffic at Miami International for hours. Two runways are still closed. A team of 32 federal aviation safety investigators are now on the scene. NTSB Chairwoman Jennifer Homendy gave her assessment of the damage.
16: I would describe it in one word of devastating. Utter devastation.
14: Crews are on site, clearing the scene. Our Victor Oquendo is there and leads us off tonight.
15: Tonight, the NTSB investigating why this Amazon cargo jet overshot the runway in Miami by 1,300 feet, flames shooting from an engine as it slammed into a van with a cleaning crew on board and another car, killing five people and seriously injuring five more.
16: I would describe it in one word of devastating. utter devastation.
17: Planes on fire, planes on fire. Put your game faces on.
15: Hundreds of first responders racing to the scene and straight to the cockpit to rescue the two pilots as firefighters douse the rear of the plane. Teams freeing one person who was trapped under a vehicle.
18: Rescue! Yep. He's got one breathing.
19: He's alive.
15: Tonight, the NTSB says they are still recovering the victims.
16: The recovery of victims is most important. The investigation and access to the aircraft as well as evidence can wait.
15: It was just before 2 p.m. yesterday when the plane from Puerto Rico was coming in for a landing. Preliminary flight data showing it was traveling at 128 miles an hour. Miami International Airport does not use EMAS. It's a system of lightweight, crushable material at the end of a runway to stop planes. This video shows that system at work in Boca Raton, stopping this small plane from overshooting the runway. At least 70 airports nationwide have installed that safety system, and the FAA credits it with saving nearly 500 lives.
16: Whether that would have helped prevent this tragedy and should the EMAS be everywhere at every airport, that will be a key part of our investigation.
14: And Victor joins me now. Victor, what evidence has the NTSB collected so far?
20: Andrew, the NTSB has recovered the flight data recorder and the cockpit voice recorder. They will be sent to the lab in D.C. for analysis. The NTSB chair saying that they will be here for at least a week. Tonight, two of the four runways at Miami International Airport are closed. Flight delays averaging 5 hours. Andrew?
14: Victor Oquendo, thank you. For more perspective on the investigation of the deadly cargo plane crash, we turn now to aviation safety analyst and ABC News contributor John Nance. John, thanks for joining us. The NTSB gave an update this afternoon. What was your takeaway from their preliminary findings?
21: I expected them to say just about what they did say, which is what we're going to do, how we're going to conduct the investigation. And the fact is that we're only going to be looking at facts. And the next communication from them, which may be tomorrow, maybe a little bit later, will be basically factual. It's many, many months later that they began to sit down with all these parts and come up with a question of, or answers to the question of, what was the probable cause.
14: And John, investigators say the plane skids some 1,300 feet off the runway. That's about the length of the Empire State Building. What do you make of that?
21: That means there was a tremendous amount of momentum. This was about a 300,000-pound aircraft. According to one source, which is FlightAware, it approached the threshold showing an airspeed of about 191 knots, or about 191 knot miles an hour, I should say. Normally, that would be 140 miles an hour. So they'd had excessive speed, and you can see from the videos, they're having trouble actually getting the main gear on the runway. But dissipating all that energy, that's why that skid mark, so to speak, was so extensive and why she went as far or she did beyond the end of the runway.
14: And you've also seen the videos showing the jet attempting to land. What stands out to you as you watch the approach?
21: What stands out to me is the fact that the aircraft actually touches down apparently on its nose gear at one point, and that the crew is having trouble dissipating the airspeed, the excessive airspeed apparently that they came over the threshold with. Now, whether that was because of a tailwind, whether that was because of something else, we don't know yet. But certainly this airplane was moving at a very high rate of speed compared to what a normal landing aircraft would do.
14: What would you say the focus of the NTSB's investigation will be going forward?
21: One of the brilliant aspects of the NTSB is that they rule nothing in and they rule nothing out at the very beginning. I mean, they're humans. They will look closely at certain things, and certainly the airspeed and the dissipation of that energy will be one of the key elements. But they will be as neutral as they possibly humanly can until they are ready to talk about all the different pieces to this puzzle, because every link in the causal chain is important.
14: It's also been noted that Miami International was not equipped with a runway overrun safety system known as EMAS. Can you explain what that even is and if you think that would have prevented this jet from blowing past the runway?
21: EMAS is a really good concept called the Engineered Materials Arresting System, and it's a bunch of, it looks like cardboard, but it's much thicker than that. It's a zone beyond the end of a runway in which you run an airplane into that, and it's going to slow it down and stop it safely without even ripping the gear off. It probably would have prevented this accident, but that's hard to say at this particular point because there are a lot of flight dynamics that are going to come into play in answering that question.
14: All right, John Nance, thank you.
21: You bet.
14: Out west, parts of Hawaii are bracing for Hurricane Lowell, which is already bringing flooding as it moves near the islands. At the same time, Tropical Storm Marie is churning near Southern California. Here's Kana Whitworth.
18: Tonight, the state of emergency in Hawaii. Hurricane Lowell bringing flooding and torrential rain to the island chain. This farm on Oahu inundated. But it's Kauai County under a hurricane warning that will take the brunt.
19: We're still hours away from the worst of it, and they're already having massive downed trees like this on roads throughout Kauai.
18: Up to 16 inches of rain possible in some areas, and historic surf reaching 20 to 30 feet is expected in the coming hours.
22: Have you ever seen surf that high in your time on the island?
23: I've seen surf that high, not on our southern shores.
18: Schools shutting down, residents urged to stay off the roads and conserve water. And in California, millions along the coast seeing the impacts of Tropical Storm Marie. It's hundreds of miles off the coast, but still bringing monster waves, slamming the community, flooding neighborhoods from Ventura to San Diego County.
24: We've never seen it where the ocean destroyed the berm completely. When we saw that, we were like shocked, okay, oh shoot, what's going on?
19: Hey, Andrew, you can see here behind me, the surf is really starting to churn up. They could actually see historically high surf. And the mayor here on Kauai has said this storm is officially too close for comfort. He's asking that people move inside before the worst of it rolls in later tonight. Andrew?
14: Kana, thank you. Let's go to meteorologist Jeff Smith from our New York station WABC with the latest forecast. Jeff.
25: And Andrew, the core of Hurricane Lowell going to be coming mightily close to the western portions of the Hawaiian Islands, Kauai in particular, later on tonight. That's when it makes its closest passes, a 100-mile-per-hour storm. Now, they will not be getting 100-mile-per-hour winds in the western Hawaiian Islands, more like 70-plus, but that still puts them under a hurricane warning in Kauai. How about a tropical storm warning, including Oahu? That includes the city of Honolulu. High surf going to be a big issue throughout the entire chain. We're talking about surf up to 30 feet in some cases, and rainfall amounts could be upwards of over a foot on Kauai, maybe even 4 to 8 inches on the Big Island of Hawaii as well. Meanwhile, Southern California experiencing some big surf, not from Lowell, but from a weakening Tropical Storm Marie. It's been sending some big waves in the direction toward Los Angeles and San Diego. We have some high surf advisories and high risk of rip currents in that area. Luckily, across much of the rest of the country, fairly quiet as many people head home from the Labor Day weekend, although the heat is still a big concern into tomorrow and even beyond. We're talking about extreme heat warnings and heat advisories from Kansas all the way down to Louisiana. It will feel like well over 100 degrees. In many cases. Andrew?
14: Jeff Smith, thank you. Well, it's of course Labor Day, and that means millions of travelers are journeying home to close out the end of summer. But it comes just as gas prices are hitting a holiday record high. Here's Gio Benitez.
26: Tonight, as millions travel home after the long holiday weekend, drivers facing record-high Labor Day gas prices, the national average for regular unleaded is now at $4.15 a gallon, up nearly a dollar from a year ago, driven higher by the war with Iran.
27: I think it is totally ridiculous. Gas prices is outrageous, and with the holiday coming around, so a lot of people can't live the life that they want.
26: The TSA, meanwhile, expects more than 2.5 million people to fly today. Airports around the country are urging domestic passengers to arrive at least 2 hours before the flight, allowing extra time for parking, drop-offs, and pickups.
28: We were lucky, honestly, that our connecting flight was delayed. Otherwise, we would have missed it altogether.
26: But higher gas prices and long lines at security checkpoints aren't the only headaches for people heading home. On an American Airlines flight from Dallas to Newark, a passenger became so disruptive, he ended up duct taping to his seat. Crews say the unusual restraint was necessary to keep him from causing more trouble as other passengers looked on.
29: And at airports, it's been a pretty good day with very few cancellations and delays, but on the road, we will see some heavier traffic throughout the night in some cities across America, Andrew.
14: Gio, thank you. President Trump is escalating his trade war rhetoric with Canada, threatening to bar an aircraft manufacturer from doing business in the U.S. This as billions in retaliatory Canadian tariffs against U.S. goods are set to go into effect at midnight. Jay O'Brien reports from the White House.
30: Tonight, President Trump returning to Washington as his bitter trade war with Canada ratchets up. More than $27 billion of Canadian tariffs on American goods set to snap into place at midnight, covering over 700 different products, everything from steel to aluminum to cheese. The Canadian tariffs, retaliation for 50% tariffs President Trump announced this summer on a wide range of Canadian imports, estimated to cost the typical American household nearly $1,100 when combined with Trump's other tariffs. The president today raising the stakes, warning he may prohibit Canadian jet manufacturer Bombardier from selling in the United States unless they build here and stop treating America like a piggy bank. And in a Labor Day message, Canadian Prime Minister Mark Carney promising to put economic distance between his country and the U.S., writing, Canada is growing stronger and less dependent on any single partner. We are already giving ourselves far more than anyone can take away.
0: You're at war when you get attacked. We got attacked.
30: After last-ditch trade talks between the U.S. and its second-largest trading partner collapsed last month, no new negotiations are scheduled.
1: They came in with a bunch of unreasonable last-minute demands.
30: It comes as Trump tries to ramp up economic and military pressure overseas on Iran. The U.S. striking three Iranian oil tankers over the weekend in response to Iranian missiles launched at U.S. Navy vessels, including an aircraft carrier.
14: Jay joins us now from the White House. Jay, President Trump's Middle East envoy Steve Witkoff and Trump's son-in-law Jared Kushner just wrapped trips to Moscow and Kyiv in an attempt to end Russia's war against Ukraine. What can you tell us about those talks?
2: Yeah, Andrew, tonight, Witkoff says that there was, quote, substantive progress made in those separate peace negotiations. The first, over 3 hours worth of talks with Kushner, Witkoff, and Russian President Vladimir Putin. And then the following day, traveling to Kyiv to meet with Ukrainian President Volodymyr Zelensky. Witkoff says there is a possibility in the future for what are called trilateral talks that would include the U.S., Ukraine, and Russia, but he didn't give any specifics. And there's no breakthrough that we can see at this hour on a possible peace deal that would end this more than 4.5 year long conflict. Andrew.
14: Jay O'Brien from the White House. Thank you. An explosion of fireworks in central Mexico has killed at least 10 people and injured dozens more, according to Mexican officials. Investigators say the fireworks exploded during a festival just outside Mexico City on Saturday. Hundreds were preparing to watch the display, which was part of a religious festival. The blast reportedly caused a wall to collapse. There is no word tonight on what caused the accident. Now to the chilling moment at a campaign event in Ohio. Police say an armed man lunged at the Democratic nominee for governor, Amy Acton, during an appearance on Sunday. State police say they recovered two handguns and brass knuckles from the suspect. Here's Matt Rivers.
3: Just 24 hours after police say an armed man lunged at Ohio gubernatorial candidate Amy Acton during a campaign event.
4: Hi, Cleveland!
3: Tonight, she's speaking out.
4: I am so thankful to our first responders and our state highway patrol and everyone who helped out the people who were injured.
3: Police say 38-year-old Patrick Havas pushed through the crowd toward Acton. Acton's security detail confronted him, Havas shoving two people to the ground in the process. Police say Havas was armed with two handguns and a set of brass knuckles. Though he made clear he never brandished those weapons, the weapons legal to carry under Ohio law. Acton then seen trying to help one of the victims. Acton's opponent, former Republican presidential candidate Vivek Ramaswamy, condemning the attack.
5: Political violence has no place in America, period. Full stop.
3: It comes as cases of political violence are on the rise. From the attack at the White House Correspondents' Dinner to last year's killing of Democratic lawmakers in Minnesota, it has many on edge in the lead-up to this year's high-stakes midterm elections.
14: Andrew, the suspect in this case is charged with one count of disorderly conduct and two counts of assault. Andrew. Our thanks to Matt. An Illinois woman who was described by witnesses as being, quote, very invested in the Lindsey Clancy trial, has been charged with the murder of her two-year-old son. Court documents say she was discussing the case via text messages just hours before her child was found dead. Here's Chief Investigative Correspondent Aaron Katursky.
6: Tonight, the case against this Illinois mother accused of the unthinkable is chillingly similar to the Lindsey Clancy trial that captivated the country. While her husband was out of state, police say Corey Walsh hanged her two-year-old son from a rafter in the basement of the family home in Frankfort and then began stabbing herself in an upstairs bathtub. Court records said Walsh told police she did this to her baby because he was the devil. Her attorney said she was having a psychotic episode. Witnesses told police Walsh had recently become very invested in the Lindsey Clancy murder trial, which ended with the jury deadlocked.
7: The jury is deadlocked, and I'm going to declare a mistrial.
6: Tonight, prosecutors are deciding whether to retry Clancy for killing her three children.
9: Children were murdered, and it's our job to seek justice.
6: If she's tried again, her attorney is confident Clancy would convince a new jury she cannot be held responsible because she was suffering from severe postpartum psychosis.
10: Because of the woeful, deficient,
8: medical psychiatric care that pregnant women get. They're just dismissed. They're just dismissed. It's like, take this pill, take that pill, go away.
6: Andrew, back to that Illinois case and that mom accused of murdering her 2-year-old son. She's due in court tomorrow, and her attorney says she hopes all of us will come to see this heartbreak for what it is. Andrew?
14: Aaron, thank you. And tomorrow morning on Good Morning America, Lindsay Clancy's attorney, Kevin Reddington, will be on for an exclusive first interview since the trial began back in July. In Southern California, a student is being hailed a hero after springing into action at an In-N-Out when a woman with a large wooden stick threatened the restaurant's employees. The confrontation caught on video. Here's Melissa Adan with the story.
10: Tonight, the dramatic moment a 20-year-old college student jumps into a drive-thru window to protect fast food employees from a violent customer.
11: And my body was like, you got to get through that drive-thru window.
10: Luca Opperman was waiting in the drive-thru of an In-N-Out burger in Lake Elsinore, California, when he says he heard loud yelling inside the restaurant.
11: And he's banging on the counter with this, like, baseball bat-sized stick.
10: The quick-thinking athlete grabbed a spatula and confronted 53-year-old Antoinetta Sanchez, who was allegedly angry about her food. Opperman tackled the woman after she swung the stick, taking it away from her.
11: Just doing what I can, you know, standing up for Gen Z, you know. Someone's got to put in the work.
10: Just last month, a 24-year-old man opened fire in a Twin Falls, Idaho In-N-Out Burger, killing 3 and wounding 7. Now, police did arrive on scene and arrest the woman. And Luca tells us that In-N-Out has reached out to him and he's thankful for their support. Andrew?
14: Melissa, thank you. Wimbledon officials said today they will not offer specific media credentials to influencers or content creators for next year's tournament. The crackdown comes after disruptions at the U.S. Open this week when 100 content creators were given credentials. Security has had to confiscate ring lights and several matches have been disrupted by noisy influencers. Welcome to Queens, folks. Coming up, our Perry Russum brings us more on this Labor Day, including a behind-the-scenes look at the growing humanoid robot market in China, what these robots may be able to do one day, and the unlikely friendship between a Palestinian woman and a Jewish grandmother, and the bonds that keep them together, and a look inside the kitchen of the world-renowned chef Kwame, the first black chef to lead a restaurant on the Vegas Strip.
12: Hello, this is Chad.
13: They're obsessed with Chad Powers. Everyone's obsessed with Chad Powers.
15: Chad is hot.
16: He really is a master of disguise.
12: Oh.
15: Stop saying oh.
16: 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Here I go again. You know how dangerous this is for me to be at your house?
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41: Get out of my house. 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
0: For what?
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7: In his first interview since the trial of Lindsay Clancy was declared a mistrial, Kevin Reddington, her defense attorney, exclusive. His first interview, tomorrow on Good Morning America.
8: After dominating the electric vehicle market, China's supply chains have now turned their attention to something new, the humanoid robot. While these robots are still partially controlled by humans, the hope is they'll soon be completely autonomous and do the jobs we don't want to do. Our Britt Clennant goes behind the scenes at the world's largest humanoid maker.
7: In the future, walking your dog might look like this.
9: It's just me and my mate, my robot mate and my robot dog, walking along the river in Hangzhou.
7: But actually, the age of the robots may already be upon us.
9: Ah, poor. And he doesn't even need a reward.
7: And it's my buddy here that's now at the centre of a US-China competition. This is a humanoid robot, still partially controlled by a human, but the aim is for this robot to be autonomous and do the jobs we humans don't want to. The race is on now for who gets there first. Having dominated the electric vehicle and consumer drone markets, China's supply chains and manufacturing ecosystems are now steering towards mass-producing humanoids. Industry leader Unitree is trying to make their humanoids affordable for all and ubiquitous. Standing 4'4", Unitree's G1 model is the first humanoid model to cost under $14,000. You may have seen them from this viral kung fu performance earlier this year. In Hangzhou, China's humanoid valley, we meet our first humanoid in the wild. Something of a local celebrity. Meet Benny, a dripped-out robot influencer and his human live-streaming partner, Number One Sister.
9: He's an internet star, she's saying. He's very famous here in Hangzhou. Benny spreads happiness, she says.
7: It shows. Benny has nearly 150,000 followers. And he turns out to be a bit of a flirt.
9: I have seen it all now. A humanoid robot acting like an unruly teenager or child running away, running after girls down the street.
7: Under all that, Benny is also a Unitree G1.
11: Hello, ABC News. Benny here. Stay fabulous.

0: with nearly a billion of these robots working around the world.
1: So basically, the robots can, on one hand, fill in or replace, you know, the low-end manufacturing jobs, and then on the other hand, also taking care of the elderly.
0: But China does have an advantage.
1: In China, what we've seen is that these kind of projects are happening at a much bigger and faster scale than in the US, because the simple reality is that I think with the exception of Tesla, there's just not that many like advanced manufacturing that is still left in the US for this kind of experiments.
2: Does that mean that the US cannot win this humanoid robot race?
1: The U.S. still commands the lead when it comes to really cutting-edge research. What the U.S. does not have at the moment, and for several years to come at least, is the places to apply that research.
0: And the industry is developing at a dizzying speed.
2: Is there a risk that they're going to take over and develop minds of their own?
1: Whenever actually we manage to develop AI models that are sentient, then yes, that's when I will probably get worried that the robots are going to take over. We're going to see robot armies, you know, taking over the world or whatever.
3: The most we're concerned about is not the robot will hurt humans. We're most concerned about is the bad guys is take advantage of the robot. So we need to build up the regulation.
0: Back in Hangzhou, number one sister tells me she bought Benny a month before we met. She says humanoid robot interaction is the trend of the future, and they want to show the audience what that future might look like. And at least for now, we can only hope the future is less Terminator and a little more Benny, just a playful robot in search of hugs and likes.
4: Bye. 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
20: We're doing a mom talk trip to New York. 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
8: In his first interview since the trial of Lindsey Clancy was declared a mistrial, Kevin Reddington, her defense attorney, exclusive. 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
9: In a world so often defined by borders, labels, and conflict, two women from different religions from opposite sides of the world form an unlikely bond. Their story is a reminder that sometimes the most powerful bridge between people is simple. It takes an understanding and a willingness to see one another's humanity across the distance. Here's our Lindsay Davis.
10: Let me add olive oil first.
11: Okay.
10: My mom, she saw me. We need, like, until here.
11: Okay. Your mom knows best.
12: Baking is simple. You take separate ingredients, mix them together.
10: I need to add more flour, definitely.
11: Yeah, definitely more flour.
10: Okay.
12: And ultimately, something better rises after prolonged heat.
10: I think this is good. They're going to put it here.
12: That's the story of Carolyn Rania, a young Palestinian woman teaching an old family recipe, a Jewish grandmother eager to learn every step.
13: I love to be taught. Rania's taught me many things. It's the first time she's taught me cooking.
12: The recipe is called manayish.
10: We can put it in the oven?
11: Yeah.
10: Okay, let's go.
12: A simple bread Rania grew up eating in Gaza.
10: It's a brunch and a breakfast. And we actually eat this a lot in the war. And it's healthy, cheap, and tastes good.
11: Mmm.
12: 18-year-old Rania knows what it means to survive on very little. She grew up in Gaza. But in 2023, after Israel unleashed its military power onto Gaza in the wake of October 7th, Rania and her family felt they had no choice but to leave their home and their livelihoods. Her dad was an engineer for the UN, her mom a lawyer. And so under the rubble and the sound of bombs, they managed to do what so many were unable to. They got out of Gaza. They eventually made their way to Saudi Arabia, where one of Rania's sisters lives.
13: What did you take with you?
10: What we could put in our pockets. Besides my home key and my grandmother home key that I took from Gaza. I have nothing there.
12: That key now serves as a memory of her home in Gaza that once stood tall. But in Saudi Arabia, far from the explosions, another loss awaited, the loss of a future. As a refugee, she could not attend school.
10: They were like, you're a refugee and wait until Allah will come for you and will solve your problem. And I told him, wait until when? Until your government gonna issue a law? I really need to go to school. I already lost 1 year in the war and I couldn't give up.
12: So she sent a message into the world, a plea for help to Gershon Baskin, a former hostage negotiator and peace activist who also has a large social media following.
10: I texted him this message. I am stranded in Saudi Arabia. I'm the youngest. And all of my siblings already finished like high school and everything. And I'm stuck. I need help. And then he saw my message and then he posted on his account.
12: Thousands of miles away in New Jersey, someone saw it. Someone she likely never expected. A Jewish educator named Carol.
14: And I had been, for a long time, just asking the universe for something to do to help people from Gaza. The first person I reached out to was Chris Downs, who is the head of admissions at Woodstock Academy. And Chris said, we have a program for displaced students, and we have a scholarship fund for displaced students. I think we might be able to admit them.
12: Rania and her parents eventually made their way to the United States. And with Carol's help, Rania was able to attend the Woodstock Academy in Connecticut. A new country, new language, a new life.
10: My school was really, really supportive place for me. They welcomed me. They allowed me to share my culture.
0: How much English could you speak before you got to Woodstock?
10: I wouldn't understand what the person talked to me. I think Carol will tell you how much overwhelmed I was in the beginning. That I was thinking that I am not that brave enough. I knew that I experienced hard things in my life, but I didn't know that I would go over this culture shock. Every time I'm feeling this culture shock, I was like, better than going back on a war.
12: And slowly, the girl who arrived carrying loss began to build something new, a future, a community, a voice, one powerful enough to receive a standing ovation after she was chosen to give a speech at her high school graduation.
10: In Palestinian culture, storytelling is not just something we enjoy. It's something we grow up on as children to help us understand what's the world look like. I invite you to tell your stories and use your voice, not just for yourself, but for everyone whose voice are not heard.
0: When you look at this blossoming seed right here sitting next to you, what's your reaction to seeing that you've changed Rania's life?
14: She's also changed my life.
0: How so?
14: Most people don't even cross that line. And so it's me and Rania, but it's a bigger thing. Like, you're like my sister, my, you know, friend.
15: Does it have sugar?
16: No sugar.
15: How is this so sweet?
12: At a time when war has hardened opinions and fault lines between Palestinians, Israelis, and Jews around the world, their friendship offers something increasingly rare, the willingness to see the humanity in someone else's story.
0: Prior to meeting Carol, what kinds of interactions had you had with Jewish people?
10: We had no Jewish people in Gaza, none. But thankfully, my family was open-minded. My family really wants to learn. Inside myself, I knew that everyone is different. I can't judge a religion or I can't judge a thought, you know?
12: For Carol, her outspoken support for Rania and the Palestinian people has caused rifts within her own community.
14: People were just, you know, saying really cruel and unkind things. Once you really feel in your own body like we're all people, that feeling doesn't go away.
0: And so you have no regrets?
14: No. No. I'm a much, much more courageous person than before October 7th.
13: It wasn't even a year ago when you started looking at colleges.
12: This fall, Rania will attend Smith College, where she plans to study genetic engineering. A Palestinian refugee and a Jewish American grandmother, bound not by politics, but by something stronger, compassion.
14: I know, I feel like we were sisters in another life. We believe in the same thing.
10: So it says, "Ala hadhihi al-ard ma yastahiq al-haya." It means deserves lies in this land. In Arabic we say, like, there is one gift that God gives you once in your life, and it's really big. And I think mine came too early, at the age of 16, when I met Carol.
9: Our thanks to Lindsay for that. Coming up, our Roxy Diaz goes in the kitchen with award-winning chef Kwame Onwuachi as he opens the first restaurant on the Vegas Strip owned and led by a black chef. And the mind-bending sci-fi thriller Dark Matter returns to Apple TV. We talk to the show's stars about the premiere of season 2.
17: Hello, this is Chad.
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23: Maroon, inside the Sahara in Las Vegas.
6: You're going a chicken with mash.
23: The Bronx native is giving us an inside look on a busy opening weekend.
6: This is like our bread station. It's where our oxtail Wellington and our cocoa bread comes from.
23: Maroon is a new take on the Caribbean Steakhouse.
6: And this right here is where the magic happens. This is the jerk pit. All of our chicken has been brined, marinated, then smoked. It's a three-day process. And then on the pickup, we fire it in this charcoal oven. And we use a combination of a couple different woods. So we have pimento wood, which is super important. We have guava wood, and we have apple wood.
23: The cuisine, inspired by Afro-Caribbean cooking techniques from the region.
6: Here we have our grills that were put together in the style of those oil drums that, you know, you'll see on the side of the road for pan chicken in Jamaica. This is kind of like my pride and joy of bringing, you know, that culture to the forefront of the restaurant. And this is the epicenter of the restaurant. You know, this is where everything comes together. Chef, find me a Bougeau Super VIP Table 33. Thank you. Then you're into the dining room. All right, go ahead. Go sit down.
29: When did you even know that you had a love for cooking? Where did this all start?
6: Oh, at a very young age. My mom, she's a chef. So at 5 years old, I was in the kitchen helping her with her catering company. And I come from a long line of chefs and restaurateurs. In the South, my family had like fish fries and juke joints in their houses. You know, my mom had a catering company and she was a chef of multiple restaurants in New York. So it's something that I was always around. It just felt like it was always there. My sister's a pastry chef. Like, we're all just in the industry.
29: So take me through your journey, Miami, D.C., New York, now Vegas. Mm-hmm. What inspired this restaurant, Maroon?
6: The Maroon people inspired the restaurant here. I visited the Maroon people in the Blue Mountains, and I dug a traditional jerk pit. And I remember when I was digging it, I was like, wow, we've taken this for granted. Uh-huh. You know, like they did it. It was a pretty much a war food and they were getting ready to fight the British. They, you know, escaped slavery and stayed free. And when they would go to war, they didn't want to reveal their location. So they dug these pits and covered it up. And that's how jerk was created. And it made me so emotional that I knew that I wanted to honor that in some way. Add Bougeau to this. And that's enough food, man. Yeah.
29: If you come here looking for that Kwame experience, what are we gonna get here that we don't get at any of your other restaurants?
6: Well, I guess the focus on the wood-fired oven and the wood-fired grills and really getting that smoke. And you know, it's a steakhouse, so you get like your steakhouse classics, but just done my way.
29: You are the first restaurant on the Vegas Strip led by a black chef. When you hear that, is that surreal to you? Does it sink in?
6: It's crazy to me. I mean, it's 2026. Like, why hasn't that happened before? I think me and my team, we feel the weight of it. you know, very fortunate and grateful to be the first, but I want to make sure I'm not the last.
0: Come on, come follow me.
29: Reflecting on your culinary journey, what are you feeling now?
6: It really makes me appreciate the moment because guests come in and they're just like, thank you for opening this. You opened a place that is celebrating Afro-Caribbean cuisine, and they're able to celebrate a special experience while celebrating their own culture. I just want to make people happy at the end of the day. That's it, and continue pushing Afro-Caribbean food.
29: Well, I don't want to put any pressure on you, but I do consider myself a jerk chicken connoisseur.
6: Do you eat jerk chicken?
29: I devour jerk chicken.
6: Do you want to try it?
29: And I make it at home. Mm. So if you don't mind bringing me a plate, basically
6: okay.
29: Is what
6: I'll be right back. You're going to eat it on camera?
29: We want to eat.
6: You going to eat on camera?
29: I have no problem eating
6: okay.
29: On camera.
6: Right,
29: I'm not one of those guys.
6: Okay. You have a jerk chicken you can give me on the fly?
0: Of course.
6: Please.
0: 3 minutes.
6: 3 minutes. The most beautiful one you've ever made in your life. So this is our jerk chicken. We have a couple sauces. We have a tamarind mint.
29: Okay.
6: We have jerk barbecue. You know, classic goes with it. This is a pepper sauce, so just pure flames.
29: Okay.
6: And this is our cocoa bread with sorghum butter.
29: Here we go. Serious jerk chicken connoisseur here. I could taste the pimento wood.
6: Mm-hmm.
29: And that's when you know it's like real.
6: It's real.
29: Jerk.
6: Yeah.
29: There's no recreating that taste.
6: Mm-mm. No.
29: You need that wood.
6: I've actually refused to cook this. The last time I cooked this was 10 years ago at one of my first restaurants, Kith & Kin, because I didn't have the proper smoker.
29: All right, I'm a spice girl, so I'm gonna go for it.
6: It's not that bad. It's hot though. It's hot.
29: Got to kick to it.
6: It's hot.
29: Got to kick to it. It's okay. Mm-hmm. I got it, though.
6: Yeah.
29: That is so good.
6: Look at this.
29: The only thing I'm missing...
6: is a red stripe beer.
29: It's a red stripe beer. Or some rum punch. This is so good. Thank you so much, Chef.
6: Of course. Thank
29: wow.
6: you. Thanks for being here.
29: I'm going to keep going.
6: Keep going.
29: I'm not going to
6: stay.
29: Waste
6: have
29: this.
6: Dinner. Fire that whole chicken, Chef.
9: 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Jennifer Connelly and Joel Edgerton give us a preview of some of the twists and turns in the new season.
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54: 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GMA Tomorrow Morning, in his first interview since the trial of Lindsay Clancy, accused of killing her three young children, was declared a mistrial. Now Kevin Reddington, her defense attorney, exclusive, his first interview, tomorrow on Good Morning America.
0: A Chicago physics professor is abducted and an alternate version of himself takes his place. That's the beginning of an intense journey through multiple realities in Apple TV sci-fi drama Dark Matter. I sat down with the stars of the show to talk about what's next. Jennifer Connelly and Joel Edgerton are both here in studio with us. Thank you guys for being here.
1: Thank you.
2: Thanks for having me.
0: Season two of this show. I know it started off as a book. All of season one was based off the book.
1: Mm-hmm.
0: Season two, Uncharted Waters, basically, right, with the script. What was it like, Jennifer, diving into this world, really not knowing where this is going to go?
2: I was excited to see what Blake, who's our creator and who wrote the novel, would do with it. And I think he landed on something that's really topical, which is dealing with the unforeseen consequences of this technology that's changed all of these characters' reality. All the characters are left to kind of figure out how to move forward now that everything that they know has changed forever.
3: Don't you think we should stay here just a little bit longer before we go and detonate our escape hatch?
4: I think if you were changing the plan, we should have discussed it.
3: Well, maybe I was worried about how you might react.
0: Joel, with this show, what was it like season two, reading the script and just trying to see where this plot was moving forward after such a great season one?
5: It's, you know, it's super complicated in a nice way. We left season one with an ensemble of characters and in my case and a few other characters' cases, multiple versions of the same character displaced in various versions of Chicago. And then the idea of picking that up and weaving a kind of very satisfying plot.
6: Even if we find a perfect world, another one of you will find us.
5: With all these different narratives and finding ways that they all sort of intersect and dovetail together. It was really kind of exciting to watch, for me, like three significant different versions of the same character kind of go on their own separate journeys, but particularly the family journey, which is we get under the hood of a marriage, our marriage, like we really didn't get to examine in the first season.
0: I remember you hearing you say with Dark Matter, with this plot, you're excited to get back to the original characters being together. What is it going to be like for you to see this on screen, to see these original characters back together?
2: It was fun. I feel like all the elements that we had in season one exist in season two, but are sort of amplified. So I feel like we have, you know, sort of more madness, more adventure, more spectacle, but also more of this drama. It goes deeper, the sort of the exploration of the marriage. I thought it was really interesting territory to cover. I really enjoyed being able to do it and with Joel. That it was surprisingly complex, subject matter that we went into, you know, sort of like really getting under the hood of a marriage in the context of a big sci-fi show like this.
5: I feel like Jennifer brings complexity to everything she does.
0: Yeah.
5: No!
0: layered characters.
5: Elevates stuff in general, and I think that's very true of this too. It's the detail with which she puts the within the scenes and the kind of shifts that just make it more interesting, make it more human and more complex, you know, which makes it more fun for me to be in those scenes with her.
0: There was some time off between season one and season two. What was it like to get back to the characters that you were playing?
5: Like get back to a non-multiverse world for a while, have a break, then get back to it.
0: Yeah.
5: It's amazing how I thought it would take a little bit of, you know, bending yourself back into a pretzel state of mind to get back into the show, but it's surprising how quickly how easy in a way it was to click back in. There's a complexity to this show, but it's always grounded in very, you know, universal human truths that, you know, the show isn't about getting bogged down in physics and high concept scientific concepts. it's really a way of examining these very real, relatable human issues.
0: If a multiverse did exist, mm-hmm. and there were other versions of yourself out there,
5: yeah.
0: would you want to meet them?
2: I mean, if it's the kind of thing where it's not going to impact anyone's reality, maybe for kicks, you know?
5: Have a little Jennifer cocktail party?
2: I mean...
0: That'd be kind of crazy, wouldn't it?
2: Just, yeah, I mean, it could be interesting, but not if it means, like, getting stuck there or it, like, really messing with your brain.
5: No.
2: I mean, I don't know. I'm also reluctant because I think that, like that's what happens to these characters. Like, they have these experiences and they're kind of changed forever.
5: Disrupts them, yeah.
2: Yeah, it's very disruptive. So I'm pretty happy in my reality, where I am and my relationship.
5: I would hang out with myself for a minute, but I'd keep a time limit on it. And as long as it didn't disrupt things and he didn't, like... Mm. choke me out and then take over my family like happened in season one.
0: Jennifer Connelly, Joel Edgerton, thank you guys so much for being here. You guys can watch season two of Dark Matter right now on Apple TV. And that's our show for this hour. I'm Perry Russom. Stay with ABC News Live for more context and analysis of the day's top stories. Thank you for streaming with us.

0: Music is the new gold rush. I need you to make a track for me. Something special.
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2: Family comes first.
0: I ain't gonna let anything happen to him.
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0: I'm unstoppable, baby.
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5: I'm RJ Decker. 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
4: GMA This Morning, in his first interview since the trial of Lindsay Clancy, accused of killing her three young children, was declared a mistrial. Now, Kevin Reddington, her defense attorney, exclusive. 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
18: Now, I want to give you a little warning before it happens, but I'm going to tell you right now that I suffered from retrograde amnesia from the events that take place that I'm going to tell you about. So it's not a lot going on in there. Just picture, like, when you see those in those movies, those little montage flashbacks, right? So 9/11 starts for me. I'm in the firehouse. I remember hearing distinctly a beep-boo plane in the North Tower. I go, oh my gosh. I remember we had a TV in the kitchen. And you could see there was another plane in the South Tower. I'm looking at the buildings, but I'm also kind of looking at the guys. You could see it on their face, that their eyes are there, but their thoughts are processing.

0: that day, I was a paramedic. My experience was the firefighter, Kevin. He was my only patient, and I had to leave him. It's played on my mind for 25 years. I can't believe I'm going to see him again for the first time since that day.
1: If you're just tuning in, you may not believe me when I tell you this, but planes have crashed into both towers at the World Trade Center this morning, causing massive explosions in both towers. The FBI is looking at reports that there was a plane hijacking before the crashes. If you're a New York City firefighter and you are off at this time, you are requested to report to duty at your station house immediately. Obviously, we need the help here this morning.
2: I just completed my probationary period for Ladder 35. I immediately went up to the officer's room, knowing that I was going to be relieved, and saying, "Sir, I know I'm off duty, but I'd like to be able to be on the rig." He says, "Listen, in the truck, we do not have an extra seat for you. So you need to get in a different truck with another team and meet up with us down there." I got excited. It's an adrenaline rush for us. This could be the fire of the century. We go through lights going down West Side Highway. Then that's when I see the two towers. And it was quiet. I mean, dead quiet. Except for the movement of a guy writing a number on his leg. And that was his social security number. So in case his body was found, that they would identify him. And as it got closer and closer, it's starting to sink in.
0: That morning, I got my lights on. Typical of a paramedic, my first thought was, I want to be there. As a native New Yorker, the Twin Towers meant home. I was a paramedic in New York City in the 80s and 90s. I knew I could operate under some pretty tough situations. But that morning, I'll never forget that drive. Cars pulled over. People were gawking on the sides of the highway. That's when I saw it.

0: all those people trapped on those upper floors. You start going through the math in your mind, the scope of casualties. It was then someone said this was a terrorist attack. That plays on your psyche as well. I had no clue. No one did. This was going to get a lot worse.
1: A second jet, fairly large plane, fly in over the south end.
2: I worked at the Pentagon.
1: And deliberately fly directly.
2: Everybody was worried about what was happening. All of us were watching TV. When the second plane hit the World Trade Center,
1: it's a big gaping hole in it. Flames and smoke have been pouring out since it happened.
2: Monday was my first day of work, and then the next day was September 11th. I was a Navy SEAL. I was in the first Gulf War. As a frogman, you get punched in the face, it's like, okay, now, bring it on.
3: It was an honor to serve in the Pentagon. At that time, I had a great life. I was married to a guy who I met in the Army, and we had two girls. That morning, I was in this conference room on the second floor where there are no windows. We had no idea what's going on in the world right now because all of our focus and attention is on this meeting.
4: Ladies and gentlemen, this is a difficult moment for America.
2: I was watching George Bush on the television.
4: Two airplanes have crashed into the World Trade Center in an apparent terrorist attack on our country.
2: Basically said, God bless the victims, their families, and America.
4: Thank you very much.
2: Took a step to his right, started to step off the podium, and that's when the plane hit the building.

0: Immediately, the lights went out. I had no time to think.
1: It would appear that there has been another major explosion. There is smoke pouring out of the Pentagon.
0: You're trying to figure out what is going on.

fireball had come across the top of my head, and my bangs on my hair were singed off the top. I knew I had to get out of there. So I went to the closest door that I knew could get me to an exit. I grabbed the handle on that door and it burnt my hand. And as I looked under the door, I could see flames. And that's when it came to my mind, oh my God, this building is on fire. I knew there was a window that I could get to on that second floor. That was my goal. You couldn't see anything. And as I started crawling, someone grabbed me. And I said, who is this? And she said, it's Lois. And I said, okay, Lois. And I could hear it in her voice. She was scared. And I told her, hold on to me. So she grabbed my waistband, my belt, and we started to crawl. And I know I crawled over someone.

0: as we crawled along, Lois said, "Colonel, I can't go any further. My knees are on fire." She had on a skirt with nylons, and she said, "I just can't do this anymore." And I said, "Lois, just get on my back. I'll carry you." She got on my back, not knowing there were five people behind me in this chain of crawling. So we get to this window, and the window wouldn't open. There are five people behind me, and I brought them to this window. I knew in my mind that we were going to die, and this is my fault.
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17: All across America.
18: Good morning.
19: Hello.
17: Wherever we are.
5: Welcome home.
17: It feels like home.
19: Oh, yeah.
20: Like a river connects to the ocean. This
21: thank you.
19: Man, it's good to be home.
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22: His first interview since the trial of Lindsey Clancy was declared a mistrial. Kevin Reddington, her defense attorney, exclusive. His first interview this morning on Good Morning America.

0: A major disaster is unfolding in New York City this morning. The destruction here is massive. The gaping hole in the sides of both of these buildings. Rescue crews are making their way to the scene.
1: The FBI is investigating reports that there was a hijacking of an American Airlines 767 out of Boston, and additionally a report that a plane has crashed into the Pentagon this morning.

0: get to what they call the staging area, which is really kind of close to the building. Other officers and other firefighters, all in the staging area. When those guys run out of air or when someone gets hurt, you're in next. I'm looking around, but I can't find my team. Where's Ladder 35? It was my job to try to find them. So I went to the board and I asked the battalion aide, where's Ladder 35? Right. It says Ladder 35 is in the South Tower. Okay.
1: I understand.
2: Use Office of Emergency Management.
3: We have a hat.
2: Right? Tell you guys.
0: So I entered the South Tower looking for the team. I start to go up and I'm looking up and I'm going, this is pitch black. I don't know which direction they went.

0: The atmosphere was very, very serious.
1: That's 30-some-odd floors.
0: They asked me, can you run forward triage at the South Tower Marriott? I said, sure. I rolled into action. So I'm running towards the South Tower. When you got that close to the building, you couldn't see what was happening. I had no idea that the buildings were going to fall.
2: We have report now from the White House. There's a security alert there.
3: The west wing of the White House has been evacuated.
4: All of this, of course, adds to the tension, adds to the fear.
5: Sirens are going off around this city like you cannot believe, and just overhead, something I have never seen. Military jets are now patrolling the skies over Washington, D.C.
6: As we look at pictures of the Pentagon right now, we are looking at thick smoke, where apparently a large airliner has crashed into that building as well.
7: We knew we couldn't break the window pane because it's bomb-proof. So our thought was, if we bang on the frame of this window enough, it will give. We start kicking it with our feet. The window popped open. So the smoke just started billowing out of the room.
8: After the plane hit the building, you could see the fire coming down this way. I've been in combat, so this wasn't the first time I've been in something like this. I'm thinking, I want to try to help as many people as I can. There's all these people milling around a dumpster looking up. And there's one window open and smoke's billowing out. And it's a black, dirty smoke. And about 20 lips all sticking out the window trying to suck in air. You can tell they're desperate. They want to get out. People were trying to stack other things on top of the dumpster, trying to build up something high enough so that people could get out. I'm not really in leadership by committee. I just walk in and said, this isn't going to work. Push that out. And I told him, jump. They're saying, is he really serious? And it's like, yeah, he is.
7: I just couldn't believe that. But there was no other way out. I could see he looked like a big guy. So that gave me a little more confidence that, okay, he can catch me.
8: I had everybody circle around and we were going to try to do the fireman catch, where everybody puts their arm in, everybody falls in the middle of it. So they started jumping one at a time.
7: We lowered a lady down to these people. She was like, Colonel, I can't do this. We say the second floor, but it's more like the fourth floor in a regular building. And she looked me in the eyes like, I can't let go. And I'm like, you have to. And so now I'm getting angry and she's gripping my fingers and I'm peeling her fingers off. But she fell out of the window, her arms flying.
8: As she jumps out, everybody kind of steps back. And I caught her and it was like, oh, this is easy. Next.
7: Now it left my colonel and I in the window. But my mind was still telling me there are others in there. He said, Marilyn, it's time to get down. And I said, sir, wait. Let's try. And he said, this is my last time telling you. It's time to get out of this window. I've had many decisions, many orders in the Army. That was probably the only one that I did not want to obey. People below had made a human ladder of themselves. I turned backwards and I started to climb down out of the window. And then I call it a human ladder, it collapsed. And I fell into the arms of a Navy officer. He's like, I got you. I got you. You're okay now. And that was the last words I can remember for a while.
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11: Chaos breaks out. 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
8: After I caught her, she collapsed. They were giving her CPR. They had a gurney, put her on that, and took her away. And I never saw her after that.

25 years since 9/11. Here I am going, why me? Why am I still alive?

0: Is this Craig? How are you?
1: Good to see you.
0: Oh, yeah. My God, look at you. You are still tall. Please, have a seat here.
1: How have you been?
0: I'm doing well. Your story of why were you in that area? Why were you in that alleyway?
1: I'd only been in the Pentagon for 2 days, so I didn't know my way around, right?
0: Really?
1: Yeah. So after the plane hit the building, I go out.
0: Okay.
1: And
0: so you came into AE Alley there.
1: Yeah, that's what it's called, AE Alley?
0: Yeah, AE Alley.
1: I'd never been there before, right? And I'm looking up, and then I'm looking up, billows of smoke.
0: Exactly.
1: And, you know, I was telling you guys to jump, but it was like, you go. No, you go. No, I'm in charge. You go. He was basically telling you to get your ass out.
0: So you all could hear that down there?
1: Yeah.
0: I just knew there were more people in there.
1: Yeah.
0: And I kept debating, if you will, with a colonel. You know what that's like.
1: Yeah.
0: He's like, right now, you have an order. Get out of the window.
1: Yeah.
0: And there you were with the cradle, and you caught me. That is just mind-blowing. I'm here now because now I can see the world because you caught me. I can now see my grandchildren because you caught me. It's something I can't put words together to say, but the smallest thing I can say is thank you.
1: It's almost a privilege or a luck that I was at the right place at the right time. I get to be the person to catch you. I'm lucky. It's fortunate. That's my pleasure.
0: You were there when you were supposed to be there.
1: I appreciate the credit for that, but if you hadn't led those people to the window, I caught those people, but she got them out to that area and got help. So, you know, collectively, all these people are alive because of what Marilyn did. Before September 11th, for lack of a better word, I didn't really cry. I'm a badass frogman, so I have no emotions. I can shut them down. It doesn't matter, whatever, you know. And ever since September 11th, even now, if I go down that road, it's like, oh, whoops, let's get those emotions in check.
0: My biggest word that I've used since 9/11 is resilience. How did I bounce back from this tragic day? I had to show my girls and generations of girls to come, even though you will go through terrible things in life, you can do this. And now my oldest daughter, who is a mom, who's married now with 3 of my grandchildren. And life is so wonderful. And that's because of what Craig did on that day. Man, it is so good to see you to put some of this together. That bond will always be there between the two of us. You know, a snapshot in time.
1: Yes.
0: But so impactful.
1: Oh, without a doubt.

0: First interview since the trial of Lindsay Clancy, accused of killing her three young children, was declared a mistrial. Now, Kevin Reddington, her defense attorney, exclusive. His first interview this morning on Good Morning America.
1: All right, let's go. Come on.
2: Let's go.
3: Super Bowl 61 is coming.
2: Let's go.
3: And everyone's going.
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5: Come on, let's go.
4: Let's go. Let's do it.
6: Let's go.
3: Because once the game starts.
7: Let's go. You better get on that bus.
8: Why, Jimmy? Well, don't just stand there.
3: Everything else stops.
9: I'm RJ Decker. I'm a private investigator from South Florida.
10: Some folks seem the best.
9: Yeah, we solve crime a little differently down here.
11: He's missing his right hand.
9: Bingo. The hotter it gets,
12: hands up where I can see him,
9: the more trouble that comes my way.
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9: Well, it missed.
15: 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The Empire will keep coming for us. 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
18: It feels like home.
21: Hi.

0: thing. Let me come here.
1: Thank you very much.
0: Thank you. Absolutely. No, it's thanking you.
2: I appreciate you.

0: GMA. It's an invitation to come together.
1: Happy birthday.
0: Brighten your morning.
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0: And the day ahead.
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5: The president is calling this a terrorist attack. City firefighters are being called in to battle the fires at the towers. They're calling it a total recall.
6: The only thing that we can assume here is that they were both suicide flights going in. There's unconfirmed word that even a third plane was on its way here.
7: No one clearly knows what to expect next.
8: I'm in the South Tower, but I still can't find Ladder 35. Where are they? As I'm pondering, I see jet fuel head spewed out of the building and onto vehicles. And there were a couple other guys that were also separated from their group. And they saw me looking around and they says, why don't we team up and we could do operations outside. We're right by the South Tower. We're like right underneath it. That's the last thing I remember.
9: I gotta tell you, it was eerily quiet. I expected people pouring out of the building. That was not what we were experiencing. And I walked into the South Tower Marriott lobby. I'm at the doorway. The loudest sound I've ever heard.

0: but I thought I laughed out loud, that I couldn't believe this is how I was going to die.
1: Situation that started bad just gets worse and worse and worse. The World Trade Center South Tower has totally collapsed.
0: It was really dark. I thought I've fallen underground. It was searing hot. I could not catch a breath.
2: You with me?
3: Yeah.
0: I could start to see the lighting change.
3: It's hard to breathe.
0: All I hear is alarms, and it's loud, it's piercing. It's awfully sad knowing what that is. So firefighters have motion sensor alarms. If they're not moving for a certain amount of time, they activate. I climbed over the debris field. I heard voices. Someone pointed to this person on the floor. He was covered. This person was covered. If you didn't know to see him there, I may have missed him. Kevin. I thought he was dead. But incredibly, he was alive.
4: All right, let's go, let's go, let's go, come on!
5: Let's go!
6: Super Bowl 61 is coming.
5: Let's go, let's go, let's go!
6: And everyone's going.
7: Okay, let's go!
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9: Let's go!
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10: 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You better get on that bus!
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9: Super Bowl 61 is coming.
11: Let's go!
9: And everyone's going.
18: Okay, let's go!
9: Because once the game starts,
24: let's go!
25: Well, don't just stand there.
9: Everything else stops.
26: Some of the things that I remember was me, like, right underneath the South Tower. Seeing the debris coming down. But I remember getting lifted at one point and then coming crashing down. And I propped myself for the moment and don't remember much of anything else after that. But this is the moment that I was told Al Kim found my body.
0: My focus now is on taking care of this firefighter, Kevin. Instinct. I mean, now you're a paramedic again. There was no doubt Kevin was hurt, seriously. I went into one of the burning ambulances. I was in salvage mode. I remember grabbing the backboard. Got down to his side and put a collar on him. But you feel helpless because you want to get him to a hospital. But there's no way to do that. The ambulances are over my shoulder on fire. We got to get him out of here. This was in harm's way where we were.
27: Big concern now from the scene that the North Tower, the one remaining standing, is buckling.
0: So the very next decision was, what do we do with him? And I remember someone pointing to a parking garage. It felt like a good place for him to be. Whatever's better than now is where you go to. So we carried him. Remember going into the parking garage, and there were a bunch of people, civilians, huddled in this parking garage. One of them, a woman, identified herself as a physician, said, I'll look out for him. I'll take care of him. I said, okay. And I exited. I was looking for more patients, more firefighters, more Kevins. But I didn't find anyone else alive except Kevin. He was my one and only patient that I had. I don't know the entirety of Kevin's story, because I left him in the parking garage. And I still don't know, to this day, how, who, what got him to a hospital, what were his long-term injuries. I want to know what his recovery's been like.
26: I do remember when I woke up in the hospital. They said they were concerned I had multiple fractures. They had said if for any reason that if your head tilted more than 45 degrees, you would have been a quadriplegic. It was definitely a miracle that I survived. I don't remember much about 9/11. And Al Kim can fill the gaps. All I know is he put himself at risk to rescue me. I'd like to say thank you, first of all, because he saved my life.

0: cabinet.
1: How's it going, bro?
2: Come on, man.
0: You good?
1: Yeah.
0: You're fit?
1: Yeah.
0: Come on, man.
1: Okay. After you.
0: This is unbelievable.
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24: I'm RJ Decker. I'm a private investigator from South Florida. The hotter it gets, the more trouble that comes my way.
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22: All those thousands dead. I had one patient. It was you, man.
1: Wow.
22: I see someone pointing towards a body.
1: Okay, a body.
22: A body,
1: yeah, right.
22: And so it's you. Okay. See, that's how you are, you know. You look pretty terrible.
1: Yeah.
22: You were conscious, but you didn't talk. You couldn't verbalize, man.
1: Okay.
22: And so I pull things out of a burning ambulance.
1: Okay.
22: I get you on a backboard. I put a collar on you, and I gave you water.
1: Okay.
22: But you know where I left you?
1: Where?
22: The bottom line is I left you in a parking garage with no electricity. Okay, with a strange woman who told me she's a doctor for 25 years. Seriously, this is the absolute truth. I felt bad about it, man. I felt bad that I left you in that hole. Because that's not the job, you know? Yeah.
1: I feel very grateful because I'm alive.
26: Thank you. I'm so grateful that you were there. I mean, you're the one who had the skill sets.
22: That means a lot, man. Do you know which vertebrae you had?
1: Four, five, and six.
22: So you fractured?
1: Yeah, or? Multiple fractures.
22: Is four, five, and six.
1: Yeah, that's why they were saying you're very, very lucky. Because they told me if you didn't put the brace on, they said I would have been a quadriplegic.
22: Well, we don't know. But that's a possibility.
1: Right. I'm so glad to finally meet Al Kim. When he told me that story, not only is it good for him, but it also fills in the many gaps I have from that moment. I remember waking up in the hospital on the 12th. I woke up the next day. Oh, yeah. And I'm going, what's going on? I had lost all the guys in my firehouse. Ladder 35 did not survive.
0: That's terrible.
1: I felt so guilty. I was like a ghost in the firehouse. I mean, everyone died, but not me.
5: So I would tell people this story. I mean, if people asked me, they say, oh, you know, it must be tough for you.
0: Yeah.
5: Like, you know, I'm okay.
1: After 9/11, I retired from the fire service, built my dream home, and then I started a new life with my partner, Versha. I will never forget my brothers from Ladder 35 that made the supreme sacrifice on that day.
22: To see Kevin was an important moment for me. I didn't know about his friends and what happened to them. He was the only survivor, but it makes it even more poignant that he is.
0: Hey! Oh, man.
1: Thanks, man.
0: This is great, man.
22: He had his own demons and, you know, long-term effects to deal with. I guess the answer is we have a responsibility to those who didn't make it to make a good life out of what we have. You get a second chance, live life, you know, live it. That's what I would say.

0: Get out of the area. The second tower is coming down.
1: They tell you the second tower is
0: coming. Yes, it's about to collapse.
2: I said, we go together, we stay together, we make decisions together. Out of nowhere, he says to me, my wife's name is Carol. Almost like we were writing our own obituaries at the time. I always wanted to tell his family what we had been through.
3: Gosh, thank you for doing this.
4: My job was to dig every freaking pebble out of this place to get him out of it, you know?
5: When push comes to shove, he was coming out, or we were all staying down.
2: It heroes, I mean, it's really that simple.
6: Too long.
4: Hey, John.

0: GMA This Morning, in his first interview since the trial of Lindsay Clancy, accused of killing her three young children, was declared a mistrial. Now, Kevin Reddington, her defense attorney, exclusive, his first interview, this morning on Good Morning America.
1: Florida State Law Professor Dan Markell.
2: Shot in the head twice.
3: If you told me this story, I would not believe it.
4: Dan and Wendy,
5: they just seem like the perfect couple, but appearances are not what they always seem. Wendy's family, they hated him.
6: It's not a normal family.
7: My brother said the hitman was my divorce present.
8: That's insane.
9: This whole thing will make you go crazy.
10: I met Joel. He was magnetic. I knew I met the man I'm going to marry. My mom said, Jesus Christ, Caroline, you better not be a cop. And then one day, I got a text.
11: She knew something wasn't right.
10: He had a severe sex addiction.
12: He was clocking in and then going to have sex with people.
11: In his cop car while on duty. And then things got really bad.
10: It was a betrayal that is just another level.
13: Betrayal. Dirty secrets.
1: Florida State Law Professor Dan Markell.
2: Shot in the head twice.
3: If you told me this story, I would not believe it.
4: Dan and Wendy,
5: they just seem like the perfect couple, but appearances are not what they always seem. Wendy's family, they hated him.
6: It's not a normal family.
7: My brother said the hitman was my divorce present.
8: That's insane.
9: This whole thing will make you go crazy.
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14: I'm Robin Roberts in Southern California, covering those devastating wildfires. Wherever the story is, we take you there. You are streaming ABC News live.

There's not a day gone by in 25 years that I haven't thought about 9/11 and people that gave their lives that day. This is all the guys from Rescue 5. One time I went through all the names, 343 firefighters, and I knew by first name 85 of them. But one person became a very important part of my story. John DeLara. I was with him in those last moments. He told me something just before he died. Now his boys have grown up. I need to tell them what happened between me and their dad that day. It's something I feel I need to do.

0: This is the most horrific terrorist attack in the history of the United States.
1: Just moments ago, one of the World Trade Center towers collapsed. It is gone.
0: The huge question is, what has happened to the people inside those buildings? How many of them had a chance to get out before the South Tower collapsed?
2: Okay. I've been guiding people down the stairs in the North Tower when the South Tower came down.
3: I always compare it to 8 subway cars coming into this station at the same time. Wow.
4: Yeah, right here. All right, come on down this way.
3: I was a firefighter with Rescue 5. Ever since a young age, I always wanted to be a fireman, working in the Big Apple. Being in the rescue, the elite of the fire department. There's no one else coming. You're the last one they call. So you have to get the job done. You gotta find a way.
4: How's the way out of here?
2: I was trying to evacuate civilians. There were dozens of people, but we were all trapped.
5: The door's completely blocked.
3: And I tried the doors, and the doors seemed blocked or jammed or whatever. I couldn't get them open. It was impossible because they were metal doors. So there was no way out. I remember my flashlight shining up the stairwell, and everybody on that staircase just looking down at that light at me. I remember for a second, I thought, oh boy, you got to do something here. You're the one. I remember just feeling so much pressure. How are we gonna get out of here?
6: City Fire Department is issuing a call for a total recall of all officers and firefighters. You should all report to your companies. Again, if you are a New York City firefighter, drop what you're doing, report to your company. A major disaster is occurring in New York City this morning.
7: I was retired for 9 months before 9/11. I retired from Rescue 5. My dad was a fireman, my brother was a fireman. So the fire department is legendary in my family. I was about an hour outside the city, and I stopped to get fuel, and there was a fella with his binoculars leaning over the roof of his car. I says, what's going on? He goes, oh, a plane had hit the World Trade Center. I put on, the news, and they were saying, like, oh, we want any off-duty firemen to report to their firehouse. Then it went to any retired fireman. I was going in anyway, no matter what.
8: Helicopter, it was like flying into hell. It looked like something out of a nuclear holocaust type movie. What are we getting ourselves into? I had been a police officer for 15 years. We would do everything from hostage rescue to people threatening to jump from heights. I had no idea I was going to be involved in one of the greatest rescues in the history of New York City. The rescue of John McLaughlin.
3: There was dozens of people involved in my rescue. But John and Scott saved my life. I was a sergeant for the Port Authority of New York and New Jersey Police Department. I was at the police desk at the Trade Center moments before the first tower collapsed. I remember they had the camera there. That's me. That's me. Yeah, that's me. Gearing up to go out. Yep. Putting a flashlight over my shoulder. By then, I had a plan in mind. Get equipment, get a team, and get upstairs to rescue people. Five of us took off that day, but three of us never came back. Right after that, life as I know it completely changed.

0: after the first collapse, there was this dead silence. We were trapped in a void below ground, somewhere between building one and building two. And, I was stuck where I was. I couldn't get myself out. And I'm buried up to my shoulder, and my hips and legs are covered in debris. I can't even move my head because my helmet's stuck. So I call for everybody to sound off your name. Will Jimeno and Dominic Pizzullo were the only two that sounded off. 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
5: 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In his first interview since the trial of Lindsay Clancy was declared a mistrial, Kevin Reddington, her defense attorney, exclusive. His first interview this morning on Good Morning America.
16: I'm at the bottom in the North Tower with all these civilians. No matter what I did, I couldn't get those doors open. I realized I need help. So I started giving it Mayday, Mayday, you know? And I realized my radio wasn't transmitting with that right away. And with that, right after that, two emergency service cops were coming down the stairs. Not only were they cops, they were ESU cops. They knew what they were doing. They say to me, like, what's up? Like, what's happening? Like, and I remember telling them, I said, the doors are jammed. We got all these people on the staircase. And I remember saying, we can share this responsibility of getting these people out of here. The other way over there. And the one cop, him and I, we just started running and hitting that door, taking turns. Take 3-4 steps back, run and hit that door, taking turns, both of us barreling into that door, and each time getting open a little bit. And when he got that door open, it was great because people began getting out of there and then leaving the building. And then it's not too long after that, the emergency service cop, he came over to me. And I remember reading his name on his shirt. I picked that right off. His name was John DeLara. We just began talking. I said, where do you work? And he said, ESU 2 up in Harlem. He said, what about yourself? I said, I'll rescue 5 on Staten Island. Now, those are probably the two opposite ends of the New York City as you can get. And I remember telling him, we've come a long way to work here together, you know? And he goes, yeah, we have. And he says, what are we doing getting along like this? I remember telling him, I guess it takes the World Trade Center to come down. For us to work together. Out of nowhere, he says to me, my wife's name is Carol. I said, my wife's name is Cynthia. He said, I have a son, 7 years old. I said, I have a boy, 6 years old. He said, he had another son, 2 years old. I said, I have a son, 2 months old. And that's what I thought, too, I guess, thinking about it, that if anything was to happen to him or I, he'd be able to tell my wife and boys that I was thinking about him to the very end. And I could relay that message on to his wife and his kids. Almost like we were writing our own obituaries at the time.
10: His dream was to be a police officer. He was drawn to helping others. That day, John had to be at work at 7:15 for roll call. We made it a point to always say I love you before he left. So I kissed him goodbye. And I remember our son Nicholas was watching Sesame Street. And then my brother-in-law called and he's like, turn on the news.
13: We are talking about massive casualties here at the moment. And we,
10: 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So I knew John would be there because tragedy like that would be all hands on deck. And I was worried in case something happened to him. If he didn't come back, how would I raise our kids without their dad? They need their dad.
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30: 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Wendy's family. They hated him.
0: It's not a normal family.
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5: In his first interview since the trial of Lindsey Clancy was declared a mistrial, Kevin Reddington, her defense attorney, exclusive. His first interview, this morning on Good Morning America.
15: Why are they pulling us out of here?
19: Because of Lincoln Towers.
15: The North Tower is here.
21: About a foot from the floor down to the top, it looks like it's totally glowing red on the inside.
22: I don't think this has too much longer to go. I would evacuate for all people within the area of that second building.
16: I don't know the exact time, but everything went quiet. So quiet. It was eerie. Somebody said, I think we got out of this building now. And I remember I pointed right back to him. I said, I think you're right. And I just yelled down the hallways, is anyone up here? And the same way there was no one left. I said, just lead the way, I'll follow, we go together, you know? John DeLara, he ran first. And then he looked up, he said, it's safe, everybody run. And we all ran out of the North Tower. We weren't out of that building 30 seconds. And I hear it coming down, a collapse coming on top of us.

curled up in a ball, and I started getting buried. And I remember I had to stick my finger in my mouth to create an airway so I can breathe. And I remember looking around. I know, deep inside, I knew John was gone.

0: I try to think how long we were together, John Delara and I. Maybe 25 minutes working together. And in that short time, I listened and I learned about him bringing up two boys and seemingly doing a great job. It was so powerful. I'll never forget our conversation that day. A few years after 9/11, I met Carol for lunch, and I told her the story of John's last moments. But I always wanted to tell his kids what we had been through. They were too young back then, but now they're adults. And it feels like it's the right time.
1: I don't have a whole lot of memories of my dad. So I'm looking forward to meeting Mr. Spade, to hear what he remembers from those final hours of my dad being alive. Whatever he can recall, that helps add to the memory of my dad.
2: Hi.
0: Nick?
3: Yeah.
0: How you doing? Nice to meet you, Bill.

0: So on 9/11, I was working right outside a stairway C of the North Tower, evacuating people. And then with that, your dad was coming down the stairs. And like, I always say it was like so casual. It's okay, like, hey, what's up? You know, like, that was it. It was just, hey, what's up? I said, I think we're trapped in here. So we got all these people on this, you know, on the staircase. The door is jammed. And then him and I, we take 3 or 4 steps back and run into that door and shoulder it, you know? And we took turns doing it. He'd run back, hit it, I'd run back, and we got it open a little each time. So we got about that much. And then he let us all out. They saved a lot of lives. You know, like how great that is to say, I saved a life.
1: Thank you. I've never actually met anyone that was, you know, there with him on his last moment. So it really means a lot.
0: The hardest part of my story is when your dad says, you know, my wife's name is Carol. And I said, my wife's name is Cynthia. And then he said he had a 7-year-old and I have a 6-year-old. And then he said he had a 2-year-old. Then I said, I have a 2-month-old. The big thing was like, just to know that he was thinking about you to the very end. You know, that's the most important thing, you know? It was always on my mind that I had to relay that information.
2: I think that was so good of you, just to tell your story, and I really am very grateful, and I wanted my kids to hear it.
0: Thank you.
2: I think it takes a lot of courage because, you know, people say they'll never forget, and you're one of the people who honored that promise. So I appreciate that.
0: Have you heard from anybody that I give talks at the 9/11 Museum and all? And I talk about your dad all the time.
3: The alarms are going off at their
0: It's farm. Where I lost my friends and your dad. It's their resting place. So I feel at home there, kind of. And that's why I do it.
4: We appreciate that, that the story, that you carried it on. So thank you.
0: Do you feel like your dad had an influence on both of you?
4: Yeah, no, yeah, definitely.
0: Or was it just your mother's mouth?
4: Yeah, well, no, it was probably, like, you know, definitely service-based, you know, and, like that's what I'm going.
2: John's a Marine reservist, and Nicholas is in the police department following in his father's footsteps.
0: And are you in a precinct now?
1: Yeah, I'm in the 4-6 in the Bronx. I picked to go there, yeah.
2: That was where John started.
0: Oh, really?
1: Yeah. If you want to. Pass it around, I don't know.
2: So I don't know if you know, like when an officer dies in the line of duty, they retire the badge. And it can only go to his children or his grandchildren. So it's the same one that John wore.
0: Very nice. Your dad would be very proud of you.
1: Thank you, I appreciate that.
0: Yeah. So happy to see the two boys becoming a man.

0: legacy that he left behind. I'm very proud of him.
1: This is for you. This is John.
2: Oh, thank you. Thank you. John, thank you.
3: Thank you, Nick.
2: It's just wonderful. I felt like I got a lot off my chest and I was able to maybe finish the job I was supposed to do. Thank you. Thank you so much.
4: GMA This Morning, in his first interview since the trial of Lindsay Clancy, accused of killing her three young children, was declared a mistrial. Now, Kevin Reddington, her defense attorney, exclusive, his first interview, this morning on Good Morning America.
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to chaos. It's just chaos out here, it really is. So the Twin Towers 4.

0: half a second collapse. Couldn't see, couldn't hear. I thought I had died. I thought, I'm dead. Myself, Dominic, and Will are trapped below ground. I can't see them, but their voices seem to come from above me. The second collapse brought more debris down in on us, but this debris was bigger and heavier. Now I'm not just stuck, I'm pinned and being crushed. And my knees and hips, the bones were just being squished together. And it was a severe amount of pain. And I realized at that point that, you know, this is going to be difficult to sustain for any prolonged period of time.
1: Firefighters on their trucks, really not even fully dressed in their uniform. Some had sneakers on. They didn't even have all their garb on. Apparently, they just jumped on these trucks and kept heading downtown.

0: see the smoke from all the fires that were burning. And then as you got closer, you saw this enormous, almost hole where the buildings had been, and just complete destruction. You were like, wow, this is unbelievable. It was like, oh my God. How are we going to find anybody that was still alive?
1: I made my way up to the pile. You know, it was like a war scene. It was just unimaginable. You know, there's a window of opportunity in the beginning when you can find somebody alive. You know, that was our mission. We just kept on digging and digging. Going into this void, going into that void, digging down. Guys are just like work till they just drop and rest wherever they are, get back up and go back in. It's like a form of combat. But there wasn't anything positive coming out of the pile.
2: Will was screaming, hoping that somebody would hear it, come and get us. I can't see him, but I could tell in the tone of his voice that something really, really is wrong with Dominic. He got worse and worse and worse, and we could hear him take his last breaths. And it was just Will and I. So, you know, it just added to the desperation. I had to survive because I was concerned with the pain I was going to subject my family to. If I didn't survive, how badly they would be hurt. I needed to survive for them more than anything else.
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6: 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In his first interview since the trial of Lindsay Clancy was declared a mistrial, Kevin Reddington, her defense attorney, exclusive. His first interview this morning on Good Morning America.
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29: And down below, rescuers work feverishly under arc lights, going through the rubble in the search for survivors.
30: We are hearing from some folks who have been in the scene that they have heard sounds that indicate there might still be survivors in there.
1: It was about 11 at night when one of the chiefs says they got a Port Authority cop that's trapped. They had an initial rescue that was done with Will Jimeno already. So Will was out. But John was deep and trapped. They can hear his voice down about 30 feet. But they said, we can't get him, you know? So they want to know if we can give him any assistance. I'm like, yeah, you know? Okay, let us in. Boom. And then we went in. My job was to dig every freaking pebble out of this place to get him out of there, you know? So I had a tunnel in, kept on going down, down, past the fire, and then the smoke, and you had to dig and dig and dig, deeper and deeper and deeper.
2: I remember when people showed up at the top of the hole, the relief that that had, there was hope. I'm laying there, and I hear a conversation coming through the rubble pile. I can hear this discussion. Whoever it was asking the right questions. That's the type of person you want down rescuing you. All I knew was his name was Scott.
1: I got to John. I said, listen, I'm Scott Fox. I'm from Rescue 5. I'm going to get you out of here, you know? He was in like an area the size of a milk crate, like his head. And it was so confined that we worked in a line, you know, head to toe. And I'm in there and I'm shoving it stuff through my crotch and the guy behind me's taking it. And then as you get the opening, you get a little more, you know, a little more, a little more. And then I was able to like get in there a little more and work behind him and work around him. Yeah. And stuff is falling. You know, you say like, is the next piece I pull out going to just come down on both of us? John was in a lot of pain and dehydrated, and you know, he was in a bad way. I didn't want to come out. I wanted to finish, but John says, your arms, you're not even moving that much anymore, because you know, I'm in there for hours, you know. Lieutenant John Keenan behind me goes, Scott, come on, you man, you're spent. So I got relieved by another team.
29: Everybody knew John was in a bad way. I was running out to save his life. Because I had paramedic training, I went in. So you would slide down a I-beam, but they were like, be careful, don't fall off the I-beam, because there's like a 70-foot drop. So as I'm going down, I'm wondering, like, why am I sliding, almost like slipping. It was the heat from everything that was burning underneath us was melting the soles of your shoes, so you were kind of just sliding a little bit down. When I got to the bottom, it was only a couple of feet high. At the end of that tunnel, so to speak, was John McLaughlin. It was like, oh my God, this is... I was never more scared in my life than I was at that minute. Then I just looked at John, the look of pain on his face, and I'm like, all right. There was no turning back. So I started an IV on the top of his hand.
2: By the time John got there, I felt I was getting very, very weak. I was still in a lot of pain. He wanted to give me morphine. I said no. I was afraid that it might put me out altogether.
29: Then things got considerably worse. Considerably worse. A doctor had arrived and said one of the things that we have to work out was if the rescuers say the scene is becoming unstable, the patient is becoming unstable, or they just say that we cannot get him out, we're going to have to perform a double amputation. So I'm like, wow, you know, how are you going to do that? He's like, well, I can't do it by myself, and you're the only other person here with medical training. I'm like, well, I was never taught how to do that or nothing, and I really don't want to do that. So he's like, well, that's what we might have to do. So you start thinking about what you can use in your bag to keep him from bleeding to death. I said, how are you going to get his legs off? And he says, the cordless sawzall. Normally it cuts through metal or wood. You're like, how are we going to get through this?
2: I had not an inkling that they were thinking about amputating my legs. They're not explaining it to me, which is a good thing because ignorance is bliss. What I don't know is, you know, probably better for me.
29: That fueled me with the desire to motivate everybody. Like, you've got to give this your all. This is what they're talking about doing. Nobody wanted to see that happen. We knew we had to find another way.
0: All right, let's go, let's go, let's go, come on.
3: Let's go. Super Bowl 61 is coming.
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26: In his first interview since the trial of Lindsey Clancy was declared a mistrial, Kevin Reddington, her defense attorney, exclusive. His first interview, this morning on Good Morning America.
27: It's the morning after, and New Yorkers discovered that yesterday's nightmare is not one they can awake from. The city, the nation, the world have been forever changed by yesterday's events.
31: When I first got there, he was buried from his waist down, and now he's mid-thigh. Now he's his knees. Now it's mid-calf. So we were seeing progress was being made.
2: Eventually, they had got the debris off of me. There was hope. I knew we were good. At that point, I'm going to survive this.
31: I was able to pull him out and then put him into the Stokes basket and then pass him up.
2: The next thing I knew, I'm out. And I just knew it was daylight. Happiness overwhelms you that I can't believe it. You know, I got out of this. I was trapped for 22 hours.
32: Volunteers have been working with rescue teams for hours searching for signs of life. And finally, they did find a sign of life. They worked to pull Port Authority Police Sergeant McLaughlin from the rubble.
2: I remember they passed me down the line to the ambulance with everything I had left. I'm thanking the police and firemen that I'm passing. I looked around. And that's when I realized I'm a very lucky person.

0: I survived. But John and Scott also survived. They entered that debris field and then climbed down into that hole where a shift in debris would immediately kill them. They'd be done. They knew they were putting their lives on a line. That, to me, was truly heroic. I need to say thank you to them for what they did.
1: I want them to know how important his survival was to us, because John was a beacon of hope. It was a team effort, and, you know, I'm really doing this so, you know, people will never forget.
2: I remember I went to see him in the hospital right afterwards. He was still in a coma. And, you know, I just went and saw him. I'm like, John, you got to live. You know, he was in a coma, so I don't know whether he could hear me or not. But it was just me and him. I'm like, you've got to live, because too many people did crazy things to get you to this point, and now you got to do it.
0: I seen John and I seen Scott over the years, but this won't be the first time we've been all together since 9/11. There's a bond there, without a question.
1: John, nice to see you. How you doing?
0: Always good seeing you.
3: Good seeing you.
0: Thanks for being here.
1: Yeah, I brought you a little bourbon.
0: Okay, well, we have some ready for you.
1: How you doing, all right?
0: Good, good. Here he comes.
2: Hello, hello.
0: John,
2: how are
0: long,
2: you?
0: Long time no see. Too long.
1: Too long. Good to see you.
0: Same here.
1: How you doing, John?
2: Good to see you, too.
1: How's everything, man? How you been?
0: Come on in, guys.
1: It's been a long time. You look good.
2: Thanks.
1: You look the same.
0: We'll go out in the back there. You guys can grab what you want. Take a sip. Cheers.
1: Yeah.
0: Good seeing you.
1: Good seeing you, too.
2: Who the hell would have anticipated this 25 years ago?
0: You guys showed up out of nowhere.
2: Somebody was stuck, and we had to get him out, you know?
1: Yeah.
2: When I got down there, I remember I said, oh, you're married, they have kids. And you're like, yeah, I have four kids. I'm like, you sure you want us to get you out? And you just looked at me like, really? I'm like, all right.
0: I had no clue the extent of what happened. So I went in to help people. You guys went in an environment that you risked your lives. There was a difference. You were risking your life just to be on that debris pile and continued through that and kept on going.
1: Yeah.
0: And your contribution allowed me to get out of there and live the life I've had. I got to see my kids grow up. I got to be at my daughter's wedding. I got to meet my grandchildren. Thank you both.
1: You're welcome.
0: Listen.
2: You lived.
0: How do you thank people like you?
2: You lived. You lived a good life.
0: Did.
2: That's how you thank us. You lived a good life. You got to be with your family. It worked out great. And I couldn't be more proud of you. It was an honor to have been part of John's rescue. When push comes to shove, we weren't leaving. He was coming out. Or we were all staying there.
1: You were one of the happy things that came out of 9/11, because everything else was sad, you know?
4: You got to enjoy your life with your kids, your grandkids, you know? Yeah.
0: John and Scott symbolized the best of humanity, those that would sacrifice themselves to save the life of another human being.
4: I always tell people, it isn't me, it's we, you know? And the heroes of that day, the guys that never made it out.
0: We're representative of our departments that died to help other people. Plain and simple.
4: Yeah.

0: that's why we're here today. Hopefully generations will see this and remember, you know, John?
1: Guys. All right, answer you guys. Thanks for coming.
0: Yep.

0: You've never seen anything like this before.
1: Here it is. I mean, that's incredible.
2: This place is going to astonish you.
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4: Oh, my gosh.
0: America's most beautiful natural wonders.
5: 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This is breathtaking.
6: 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That is pretty amazing.
0: ABC News and Nat Geo.
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10: I met Joel. He was magnetic. I knew I met the man I'm gonna marry. My mom said, Jesus Christ, Caroline, you better not be a cop. And then one day, I got a text.
11: She knew something wasn't right.
10: He had a severe sex addiction.
12: He was clocking in and then going to have sex with people.
11: In his cop car while on duty. And then things got really bad.
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13: Betrayal. Dirty secrets.
14: You shouldn't be trying to steal my house.
15: I live here. 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
16: And that's when the squatter standoff started.
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17: I realized that we really had a squatter on our hands.
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21: Florida State Law Professor Dan Markell.
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37: This morning on World News Now, new video showing the moment a pilot escaped from that fiery and deadly cargo plane crash at Miami's airport, jumping and running for his life. Plus, a private plane is believed to have disappeared in the Bahamas with Americans on board.
38: The state of emergency as Hurricane Lowell takes aim at Hawaii, bringing high waves, heavy rain and flooding. The forecast ahead.
37: New York City Mayor Zohran Mamdani faces pushback over his plans to attend the annual 9/11 remembrance ceremony at Ground Zero. What's behind the controversy?
38: Farewell summer, how so many Americans spend Labor Day, the unofficial end of summer, before taking that leap into pumpkin spice season.
37: And later in the skinny.
39: Bond. James Bond.
37: The Hollywood A-lister who says a new James Bond has been selected, and it's not a name we were expecting.
38: And the special honor for one of Hollywood's OG Scream Queens. It's Tuesday, September 8th.
40: From ABC News, this is World News Now.
41: Good morning, everybody. I'm Perry Russum.
42: And I'm Elizabeth Schulze. We are in for Hannah and Sophie today.
41: The horror films that we're going to be talking about later. Are you creepy. Horror?
42: I used to like going, and now they creep me out.
41: Yeah.
42: Being here with you is kind of enough for me.
41: Oh, they're going to say this was horror for you. Mm-hmm. Maybe.
42: We always meet in the early morning hours. This is where we hang out the most.
41: I know. It was like 1 year ago we were here. Now we are here again. I'm excited to talk about 007 too. Jack Loudon being rumored to be the new 007.
42: Who doesn't want to talk about the new James Bond?
41: Oh, can't wait. All right, let's get to the news, shall we?
42: We can start with the news.
41: All right, we begin with the search for answers after a deadly plane crash in Miami.
42: Here's a look at the harrowing moment. The pilot of an Amazon cargo jet jumped from the burning plane after overshooting the runway.
41: The jet plowed into a van and a car, killing five people, and we are also following other deadly crashes involving small planes. ABC's Lana Moise has the latest.
0: This morning, new video showing the moment a pilot escaped from this cargo plane crash at Miami's airport. The man recording the moment described it like watching a movie, saying the pilot jumped and ran for his life. And dramatic video shows the crash seconds earlier. The Amazon cargo jet overshooting the runway by 1,300 feet.
1: Plane's on fire. Plane's on fire. Put your game faces on.
0: The plane slamming into a van carrying a cleaning crew and then hitting another car. Flames then shooting from the engine. First responders racing to the cockpit as firefighters tried to put out the flames. Five people inside the vehicles were killed, five others injured.
2: One of the key elements in here is going to be at the speed at which they approached the runway, apparently almost 190 miles an hour, and the speed at which they rocketed off the other end, 128 miles an hour. That's a tremendous amount of energy for a 300,000 pound airplane.
0: Miami's airport does not use a safety system of crushable material to stop planes at the end of the runway, a system credited with saving hundreds of lives after being installed at 70 airports nationwide.
3: Whether that would have helped prevent this tragedy, that will be a key part of our investigation.
0: The crash, one of several aviation incidents over the holiday weekend. A Miami family is pleading for help, searching for a private plane missing in the Bahamas with four people on board.
4: Whether it's by plane, by boat, any signs that you've noticed to help us find them and bring them back alive.
0: The grandfather, described as a seasoned pilot. Across the country, a fourth person has died after this small plane crash near an airport in Fresno, California. Craig Eady, his flight instructor wife, and their two young children all killed. And in San Diego last night, two people killed after a Cessna burst into flames at Montgomery Gibbs Airport. The causes of those crashes now under investigation. As for the Amazon cargo jet crash, investigators have recovered the flight data and cockpit voice recorders to help determine what went wrong. Elizabeth, Perry.
42: Lionel, thank you. Now to Hawaii's state of emergency as Hurricane Lowell moves past its westernmost islands, the storm bringing flooding and torrential rain to some areas of the state already. Forecasters say it is expected to weaken throughout today, with most preparations done. Officials announcing that schools and government offices are closed today to keep everyone off the roads. Meanwhile, in Southern California, huge waves slamming into coastal areas from Ventura to San Diego County because of the remnants of Tropical Storm Marie churning hundreds of miles offshore. Let's get some more details on all of that from ABC's Jeff Smith. Jeff, good morning.
5: Good Tuesday morning. We're watching Hurricane Lowell as it makes its closest pass to the western portions of the Hawaiian Islands, Kauai County in particular. We're talking about a hurricane warning there. Could be gusts up at above 70 miles per hour. Tropical storm warnings include Honolulu. Everywhere along the Hawaiian Island chain could experience surf up to 30 feet, rainfall amounts 4 to 8 inches, especially again over Kauai County. Meanwhile, Southern California is still dealing with high surf from weakening Tropical Storm Marie, sending waves in that direction. Meteorologist Jeff Smith, ABC News.
41: All right, Jeff, thank you. We now turn to Canada's retaliatory tariffs. They just kicked in at midnight, escalating the trade war with the U.S. The new import taxes of up to 50% apply to hundreds of goods from steel and aluminum to cheese. They're in response to the 50% tariffs President Trump slapped on Canadian imports, and Americans are paying the price. Now President Trump is threatening to ban Canadian jet manufacturer Bombardier from selling in the U.S. unless they build in the U.S. The war with Iran has driven up oil prices to a six-week high. Global oil is now trading at more than $97 a barrel as it inches closer to the $100 mark. Gas prices here at home jumped to $4.15 a gallon, up nearly a dollar from a year ago.
42: Yeah, you can feel it when you go fill up this weekend. We saw it.
41: Yep.
42: Talk about sports.
41: Let's do it.
42: I'm the best person to talk about.
41: I know.
42: I feel
41: very confident right now.
42: Okay, so Monday night college football. It's starting with a power outage here.
41: This just does not happen. Very odd. So SMU and Florida State were delayed nearly 2 hours after a transformer failed at Florida State's stadium. When they finally started, they had some power-saving measures, including no scoreboard. Who needs that? And limited communication.
42: It didn't matter to the teams, who staged a back-and-forth battle that was decided by SMU kicking the go-ahead field goal with 21 seconds left. Seminoles couldn't answer. SMU wins it 27-24. All right, let's go to the U.S. Open. It was a mixed day of results for American players.
41: So Coco Gauff is advancing to the quarterfinals after beating fellow American Iva Jovic. It's Gauff's third quarterfinal appearance at a major tournament this year.
42: 20-year-old American Lerner Tian was seeking his second ever major quarterfinal. He went five sets in nearly 4 hours before coming up short against Karen Khachanov of Russia. Man, so close.
41: And tough names, too. Looking ahead to tonight, American Ben Shelton and his nearly 150-mile-per-hour serve faces defending champ Carlos Alcaraz for a spot in the semifinals. They have played three times already in their careers, Alcaraz winning all three.
42: Love to watch him play.
41: Yeah, the timing of this is so nice because you get to go home after work. There's a tennis match starting. I have not been. It's very bougie.
42: So New York, you know.
41: I'm always at work. I'm always here. But it's so nice to go home and just watch matches. A nice little calm down. It's a great thing to watch.
42: But they are going so late. I mean, the matches are going, some of them, almost until this show is starting.
41: I know. But it's something for us to watch before the show. I'll take it.
42: I'll take it.
41: All right, coming up. How so many Americans rang in the unofficial end of summer.
42: Plus, just 3 days away from the 25th anniversary of 9/11, the growing controversy here in New York City, why some New Yorkers are now asking the city's first Muslim mayor to stay away from Ground Zero.
41: And later in The Skinny, the A-list actor who just made a bold proclamation about Bond, James Bond. Could the new 007 have finally been selected? You are watching World News Now.
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32: We're doing a mom talk trip to New York. It's Whitney's opening night of Chicago.
33: I think Jen's coming too.
32: Why?
35: I want to look better for New York, but no more surgery. And if I do get another one, play this back, please.
32: He's here.
35: No, he's in New York.
32: What do you think your mom's reaction would be?
35: Taylor, are you for real?
39: GMA this morning, in his first interview since the trial of Lindsay Clancy, accused of killing her three young children, was declared a mistrial. Now, Kevin Reddington, her defense attorney, exclusive. His first interview this morning on Good Morning America.
41: Back now with a growing controversy as the country prepares for the 25th anniversary of 9/11. Former New York City Mayor Rudy Giuliani is among those pushing for the city's current mayor to not attend the memorial. Mayor Zoran Mamdani says he will be there focusing on the families.
43: This morning, New York City's mayor facing growing calls to stay away from this Friday's ceremony at Ground Zero, marking 25 years since the 9/11 attacks. The latest flashpoint, this moment when Zoran Mamdani, the city's first Muslim mayor, signed two executive orders, and gave a ceremonial pen to Ramzi Kazem, his chief counsel. Kazem once represented a convicted member of Al-Qaeda, whose brother-in-law was one of the 9/11 hijackers. City officials say Kazem was at that event because he wrote the executive orders Mamdani signed. But many 9/11 victims' families are outraged, signing a petition asking Mamdani not to attend Friday's 9/11 ceremony because of his hiring of Kazem and because of Mamdani's initial refusal during his campaign to condemn the phrase global the Intifada, a phrase many regard as a call to violence against Jewish people. Mamdani later during his campaign said he would discourage use of the phrase. Rudy Giuliani, mayor on September 11th, is among those now urging Mamdani to skip Friday's event.
0: Being very close to many of the families, it offends me that he's coming.
43: The Council on American Islamic Relations says calling for Mamdani to skip this ceremony is anti-Muslim bigotry, plain and simple. But former New York Governor George Pataki, who led the state on 9/11, also objects to Mamdani's attendance, insisting it's not about religion, but about rhetoric, and Mamdani's past association with controversial far-left commentator Hassan Piker. Mamdani not backing down.
1: I love this city, I love this country, and what I want this week to be a focus on is on the families whose loved ones were stolen from them 25 years ago in the horrific act of terror of September 11th. And I will be there on Friday at the memorial just as I was last year.
41: And regarding the globalize the Intifada controversy, Mamdani says he does not want to police speech. As for his legal counsel, Ramzi Kazem, he's voiced a commitment to representing Muslims in a post 9/11 climate.
42: Now to Eric and Lyle Menendez, granted an earlier date for a parole hearing. It's tentatively scheduled for next March, nearly four decades after they killed their parents in their Beverly Hills home. The brothers were resentenced last year, making them eligible for parole. As ABC's Alex Stone reports, their family has pushed for their release, saying they've dedicated themselves to serving others.
2: When they went in front of the parole board in August of last year, they were denied parole. And despite their family touting all the good things they say they've done in prison since they murdered their parents in 1989, the parole board found they had not been model prisoners, despite the image their family has tried to put out there. The board found the brothers had illegal cell phones in prison. Lyle had a recent cell phone infraction before the hearing last year. The board said that shows they can't follow the law. They can't follow rules, according to the board. Eric had more serious issues, like one time being linked to a prison gang and taking part in a tax scheme.
42: Eric and Lyle Menendez claimed self-defense in the murder, saying they endured years of sexual abuse by their father.
41: The Eiffel Tower in Paris is back open this morning after a labor dispute. The staff went on strike because female workers were replaced by men over the weekend during the visit of a Hindu religious group. Tower management says the group asked for limited interactions with women while visiting. Managers say that condition should not have been agreed to. All right, when we come back, the major headline involving the new James Bond, possibly.
42: We're keeping it a mystery and the special honor for one of Hollywood's most iconic scream queens. The Skinny is next.
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16: Reporting from Tel Aviv on the US-Israeli war in Iran, I'm Tom Supi-Burridge. 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
17: I love that music so much. 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
18: Involving the granddaddy of all Hollywood film franchises, James Bond.
17: So this morning, one A-list actor is now saying the new James Bond has been chosen.
18: It's been quite a ride for 007, with Sean Connery first gracing the big screen back in 1962 in Dr. No. Over the years, a parade of men have worn the legendary tuxedo from Roger Moore in the 70s and 80s.
17: And then Daniel Craig, 2006 to 2021, he was a big, big fan favorite.
18: But now, actor Gary Oldman tells Canada's The Morning Show that the search is over and that his choice for the next James Bond, drumroll, Jack Loudon.
17: Jack Loudon, yeah, from Slow Horses, great young actor. Great.
18: That was
17: young
18: not
17: actor.
18: The name. I didn't have it on the tip of my tongue. I wasn't expecting it.
17: I know, they like to pick actors who are not that well known. They don't like the mega stars, the big names. So like Callum Turner, who's married to Dua Lipa, off the list, too big of a name already.
18: They make them into stars.
17: Correct, correct. They did with Sean Connery. Daniel Craig was still an actor, but he became James Bond through the film. He became this mega star. So Loudon currently stars in Apple TV's Slow Horses Season 6. It's set to premiere next Wednesday. He's also set to star as the iconic Mr. Darcy in Netflix's new adaptation of Pride and Prejudice later this fall.
18: In the meantime, as far as 007, Gary Oldman says he is just waiting for the official announcement, as they say. Stay tuned there.
17: I will be fully tuned.
18: Okay, so let's go next to a special honor for one of Hollywood's biggest screen legends.
17: You could even call her the original Scream Queen.
19: I'm telling you that that thing upstairs isn't my daughter. Now, I want you to tell me that you know for a fact that there's nothing wrong with my daughter except in her mind. You tell me you know for a fact that an exorcism wouldn't do any good. You tell me that!
18: Ellen Burstyn and Linda Blair's The Exorcist came out back in 1973, turning into one of the most profitable horror movies ever.
17: There's the science behind the screams, too. I remember watching a video with some of the young actresses who do horror, talking about how they channel the guttural voice.
18: To get deep.
17: Yeah, I know. There's a huge thing behind it. So remember, right now, a member of the elite club of the Triple Crown of acting and an Oscar, Tony, two Emmys, mm-hmm. now been awarded with the Golden Lion for Lifetime Achievement at the Venice Film Festival there.
18: At the age of 93, Ellen is now starring in her latest film as a fictional Marilyn Monroe who lives to the age of 100. How about that?
17: Next to a special surprise at the Hollywood Bowl that nobody saw coming.
18: Over a seven-decade career, composer and conductor John Williams is responsible for some of the best-known scores in film history. Jaws, Superman, Home Alone, and of course Star Wars.
17: Love that. Now at 94 years old, John stepped up to the stage at the Bowl, joining the LA Philharmonic, and gave Star Wars fans a treat.

0: That is the Imperial March from The Empire Strikes Back. Gorgeous, gorgeous song. Nice to see him out there participating in all that.
1: We have a four-year-old who's obsessed with Darth Vader, so this is basically
0: I love
1: at
0: that.
1: Our house right now. So he would have liked that at the film out there. All right, finally to the big excitement across the pond.
0: The future King of England, 13-year-old Prince George, second in line to the throne behind his dad, Prince William, is set to follow in his father's footsteps starting today.
1: Literally his first day of school at the prestigious Eton College. They call them colleges, but they are really boarding schools. By the way, they also call cookies biscuits. You know, they do that a lot.
0: So ahead of his arrival, Eton has implemented a new photography policy for his privacy, as well as the privacy of other students. Coming up, the unofficial end of summer. So many Americans on this Labor Day. We'll be right back after this.
2: America.
3: Good morning.
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3: Welcome home. 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
2: It feels like home.

0: GMA. It's an invitation to come together.
1: Happy birthday.
0: Brighten your morning.
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0: And the day ahead.
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18: You shouldn't be trying to steal my house.
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4: Bree, Talia, and the rest of the roommates join thousands of Sunseekers in Belmar to ring out the summer season. Mother Nature showing out with incredible beach weather. It's back to classes, too, at Rutgers for these classmates, maybe getting their final football, volleyball tosses in.
5: It's like the perfect mix. School's going on, and then there's the weather right. We can work hard and then go out like to the beach and stuff and have fun.
4: The shoreline packed, the boardwalk buzzing, people in town helping businesses close out the busiest season on a high note.
6: We want to say thank you to everyone who comes to Belmar, our residents and all of our guests, because it's been a beautiful summer, and we can't wait till next year.
4: It's the last official weekend, too, that lifeguards will be on duty out here. It's been a busy but safe summer for them.
7: Our rescues were a little bit down this year compared to last summer, which is a good thing. And so we really were fortunate that way. Today is a great day. It's a perfect way to end the season.
4: And shout out to those Belmar Lifesavers. 2 weeks ago, winning medals, 3 gold in the National Lifeguard Competition down in Fort Lauderdale.
7: They all did great, but one of our female guards took home 3 gold medals in the rowing competition.

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1: 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It's just a great place to be.
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3: It's my question. Do we wear white now that Labor Day is over?
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2: no.
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2: 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Stay with us.
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5: 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In the flood zone, the painstaking search for the missing continues.
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2: This morning on World News Now, new Canadian retaliatory tariffs have taken effect, escalating the trade war with the U.S.
3: As the war with Iran has driven up oil prices to a six-week high, Americans paying the price at the pump.
2: Also this morning, new video showing the moment the pilot of the Amazon cargo plane that crashed in Miami jumped from the burning plane. We have new details on the investigation.
3: Plus, hold my fries, the college student who leapt to the rescue through the drive-thru window to take down a violent customer who was threatening workers.
2: And Hollywood blockbuster, how fans just made this the best summer in a decade at the box office. It is Tuesday, September 8th.
3: From ABC News, this is World News Now. September 8th, that's hard to believe.
2: I know.
3: It's the summer, it's officially over.
2: It's starting to cool down, though, which is nice here in New York City. We had the humidity up here. Was a no bueno situation.
3: No complaining. D.C.?
2: Oh, I know. You're right.
3: Where I am, it's unbearable.
2: 100% you're right.
3: You walk out, it's not even worth like.
2: I was learning so much from the D.C. correspondents when I was down there because they always had little personal fans with them.
3: Yes, like,
2: what's that
3: it's
2: about?
3: It's a move. Yeah, you'd carry it with you right before the live shot.
2: I have one on the subway. I'm that guy. But you have to.
3: You're still that guy here.
2: Yeah. Oh, yeah. Good morning, everybody. I'm Perry Russell. We should say hi.
3: I'm Elizabeth Schulze. We are happy to be with you. We're happy to be together here.
2: Yeah.
3: Let's talk about the trade war, because this has escalated overnight, the latest blow with Canada's retaliatory tariffs now taking effect.
2: The tariffs of up to 50% just kicked in at midnight on hundreds of products imported from the U.S. It comes as Americans are spending more money at the pump as the war with Iran drags on. ABC's Karen Waugh has the latest.
13: This morning, oil prices now at a six-week high. After the U.S. attacked multiple Iranian tankers over the weekend, Iran responded, threatening to impose new restrictions on ships outside the Strait of Hormuz.
14: I think it is totally ridiculous. Gas prices is outrageous.
13: Americans paying the price at the pump.
15: Labor Day travelers can expect to spend about $18 to $24 more to fill up their tanks this weekend.

0: compared to last year.
1: A new estimate finds the war in Iran has now cost Americans $100 billion in higher gas and diesel prices. That's about $760 per household. Overnight, President Trump promising oil prices will drop precipitously when we win the war with Iran, promising gas at $3 a gallon, but ultimately below $2 a gallon. It was 6 months ago today when he posted a similar message, promising oil prices would drop rapidly once the Iran nuclear threat was destroyed. In the meantime, Canada's retaliatory tariffs are taking effect today, hitting hundreds of American products from steel to cheese to motorcycles. Those products now face duties as high as 50%. And now, President Trump targeting Canadian jet maker Bombardier, posting, "No more selling Bombardier in the United States. And if they want our market, they must build here." But the company already builds here in Wichita, Kansas. Republican Senator Jerry Moran says Bombardier supports a local workforce of more than 1,000 employees. The president spent the weekend flooding social media with dozens of posts, many of them AI images, the U.S. flag covering Canada, Greenland, and Mexico, the Strait of Hormuz marked as a U.S. territory, and New Mexico crossed out and renamed New America. New Mexico's governor, a Democrat, accused Trump of trying to distract Americans from the war and the price of gas. But Trump defending his trade policies, insisting he's protecting America from getting ripped off. Karen Hua, ABC News, Washington.
2: All right, Karen, thank you. Hawaii is under a state of emergency right now amid flooding and heavy rain there. Hurricane Lowell moves past its westernmost islands. Authorities closing schools and government offices in hopes of keeping most people off the roads. Some areas could see 16 inches of rain by the time this is all over, and waves are expected to reach up to 30 feet. ABC's Kena Wentworth is covering the storm and talking to local officials there.
3: Have you ever seen surf that high in your time on the island?
4: I've seen surf that high, not on our southern shores.
2: Meanwhile, in Southern California, huge waves slamming into coastal areas and creating flooding from Ventura to San Diego County. That's all the result of Tropical Storm Marie's remnants. The storm is churning hundreds of miles offshore. At the same time, the region will see extreme heat for a few days, up to 20 degrees above normal.
5: Investigators have found the black boxes from that deadly plane crash at Miami International Airport. An Amazon cargo jet overshot the runway by 1,300 feet, slamming into a van with a cleaning crew and another vehicle, killing five people and injuring five others. A pilot was spotted escaping from the cockpit of the burning plane and hobbling away as hundreds of first responders raced to the scene. The NTSB was still working to get all of the victims out.
6: The recovery of victims is most important. The investigation and access to the aircraft as well as evidence can wait.
5: The Miami airport does not use the safety system of lightweight crushable material at the end of a runway to stop planes. The FAA has credited that system with saving hundreds of lives.
2: Staying in Florida, a motorcyclist briefly escaping arrest. He was caught speeding Sunday night near Tampa, but got away from the officer after a brief confrontation. The person on the back of his bike fell off, and when the suspect circled back to get them, he quickly surrendered and was taken into custody. The 51-year-old man now faces aggravated battery and other charges.
5: We're hearing from the 20-year-old college student who was seen defending workers at a Southern California In-N-Out Burger. He used to work at a fast food place and says that's what drove him to intervene. ABC's Melissa Adan has more.
7: The dramatic moment a 20-year-old college student jumps into a drive-through window to protect fast food employees from a violent customer.
8: And my body was like, you got to get through that drive-through window.
7: Luca Opperman was waiting in the drive-through of an In-N-Out Burger in Lake Elsinore, California, when he says he heard loud yelling inside the restaurant.
8: And he's banging on the counter with this like baseball bat-sized stick.
7: The quick-thinking athlete grabbed a spatula and confronted 53-year-old Antoinetta Sanchez, who was allegedly angry about her food. Opperman tackled the woman after she swung the stick, taking it away from her.
8: Just doing what I can, you know, standing up for Gen Z, you know. Someone's got to put in the work.
7: Just last month, a 24-year-old man opened fire in a Twin Falls, Idaho In-N-Out Burger, killing three and wounding seven.
9: Police did arrive on scene and arrest the woman. Now Luca tells us that In-N-Out has reached out to him, and he tells us he's thankful for their support. Melissa Adan, ABC News, Los Angeles.
2: Standing up for Gen
5: Someone's
2: Z.
5: Someone's got to do it.
2: Yeah. All right, Melissa, thank you. Now to a frenzy over a squishy toy at the center of an online craze.
5: The coffee chain 7 Brew held a one-day promotion for the popular Nido Squishies, giving away a special edition of the toys to anyone buying two drinks. The giveaway drew long lines with customers willing to wait for hours and backing up traffic in the process.
10: I've never seen anything like this before in my life. For coffee?
5: One customer who waited for 2 hours says she thinks it was well worth it, okay?
2: Yeah, I know. It's just fun. That dog was cute, too. I love when little American things like this happen. Like, two free, I got free toy with two drinks. I gotta go.
5: I mean, those things look cool.
2: No, nah, they're fun. You have kids. Will they play with
5: them? We actually have one, and it's...
2: Do you play
5: it's
2: with it?
5: It's fine. No. I would like... I tried to steal it once to see if what the hype is about, but I'm not... I don't know that I get it yet.
2: All right. Fair enough.
5: Okay. Coming up, Labor Day celebrations involving everything from Elvis impersonators to llamas and alpacas?
2: Why not? Plus, Hollywood wraps up its most successful summer in a decade, and the generation that was behind the summertime sizzle at the box office.
5: And later, this happened, the competition that turned this golf tournament into a real workout. You're watching World News Now.
11: Florida State law professor Dan Markell.
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14: 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But appearances are not what they always seem. Wendy's family, they hated him.
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34: GMA This Morning, in his first interview since the trial of Lindsay Clancy, accused of killing her three young children, was declared a mistrial. Now, Kevin Reddington, her defense attorney, exclusive. His first interview, this morning on Good Morning America.
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5: Back now with King Charles addressing Prince Harry and Meghan's return to the UK for the first time. A letter sent out on the King's behalf makes it clear that Harry and Meghan remain non-working royals and private citizens and will not be carrying out any official duties. The couple returned to Britain last month after living in California for 6 years.
2: Box office blockbusters are just one reason why the movie industry had a record-setting summer. And analysts say after some uncertainty, there's now evidence that people are back in love with going to the movies.
39: It's official. This summer was a blockbuster for Hollywood.
40: I think his king is coming back.
0: After years of concerns about the future of theatrical film, this summer's box office was the best ever, bringing in a record $4.6 billion, surpassing pre-pandemic levels.
1: No way, that's crazy.
0: It's not just inflation boosting those numbers. More than 322 million tickets were sold this summer, nearly 50 million more than last summer. One of the biggest factors behind the boom, Gen Z. More than half the tickets sold to this summer's biggest hit, Spider-Man Brand New Day, went to moviegoers under the age of 25. And Gen Z made up 55% of the audience for Backrooms.
3: I think a lot of people had written out that Gen Z and the younger generation weren't interested in movies. They wanted just vertical content that's on their phone. This proves that that's not true.
0: It wasn't just Gen Z fueling the box office.
4: It's been too long, cowboy.
0: Non-frequent moviegoers, those who go to the theater only a few times a year, came out in droves. 45% of the audience for Michael identified as non-frequent moviegoers.
6: Hello.
7: Well, look what TJ Maxx dragged in.
0: For The Devil Wears Prada 2, that number jumped to 56%. But analysts say the successful summer cannot be tied to just one type of film or audience, but rather the diverse range of options. The top grossing movies include everything from family-friendly Toy Story 5
8: to infinity and beyond,
0: to the horror flick Obsession.
9: I think Maggie is going through something.
10: Like what? Is she okay?
9: No.
0: To The Odyssey.
8: Let's go!
0: Inviting everyone to hit the theaters this summer.
2: Analysts point out that this was the first year ever where the summer movie season saw more than $1 billion generated in four straight months, May, June, July, and August.
5: That's a lot of ticket sales.
2: I went to see a bunch of stuff. Did you go at all this summer?
5: For the first time in a lot of, went to multiple movies this summer, which I have not done really since the pandemic. So I we're part of this trend.
2: Any standouts
5: Toy Story
2: for you?
5: 5. Oh yeah. My gosh. Cried.
2: It's a good movie.
5: Like five times. It's with, so sad, but good.
2: In the previews, I love when they're just saying, like, this is a time to escape. And it's so true. It's nice just to unplug, get away from the phone, and just be taken into a story.
5: Though I will say there are so many previews, not for movies, just for like AMC or whatever the theater company is. Like you need to go like 30 minutes after the start time.
2: No, you do. You know we have discount tickets, right? We do.
5: Did not know that.
2: Perks at work.
5: Things that
2: you
5: would know.
2: We have like 20 or 30% off tickets.
5: Really?
2: Yeah. And you can also get money off for popcorn and soda.
5: I like a good like 2 o'clock movie on the weekend.
2: I can't do late movies. I'm getting too old for that. I don't know what
5: Apparently.
2: It is.
5: The Odyssey, though.
2: I know.
5: That was really long.
2: I still have to see it, and I will see
5: you
2: it.
5: You need to carve out a 5-hour chunk.
2: I'll carve out 5 hours. Thank you. All right, coming up, Holy Matrimony, Batman, the newlyweds who posed right behind the Batmobile.
5: But first, why these llamas and alpacas got all gussied up for the Labor Day?
2: Oh, gussied
5: up. What is happening? You are watching World News Now.
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28: Reporting from Donald Trump's inaugural ball, I'm Kira Phillips. Wherever the story is, we'll take you there. 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
5: Folks in Bradenton Beach, Florida, we're soaking up the sun, complete with a rainbow as the wave in for the perfect start to the Labor Day. Look at that. Beautiful.
2: And while morning rainbows like this are quite common, they are not as common nearly as afternoon and evening rainbows. The woman who shared this video tweeted, "Only God could paint a sky like this," and boy, is she right.
5: Meanwhile, about 1,200 miles up the East Coast, the oldest annual Labor Day parade in New Jersey played out in South Plainfield.
2: Quite the spectacle, ranging from the usual, you know, floats, food, games, hot air balloon rides, and an Elvis impersonator, Anthony Johnson from our station WABC, was there.
29: It's a tradition that keeps getting bigger. The South Plainfield Labor Day Parade brings out spectators from near and far for a celebration that is full of fun and festivities.
27: I've lived in South Plainfield for 68 years. And I've probably seen a parade, 55 of them years.
29: The parade has been in motion for 67 years, but was the target of an unfortunate hoax back in 2019. An unfounded bomb threat led to its cancellation. Nothing like that this time around, with Mother Nature providing the perfect conditions.
28: It's just a good time. I've been coming here since I was a little girl.
29: This parade brings generations of friends and family together for one more time to cheer this summer for those walking in the march through South Plainfield.
30: What are you going to do today?
31: Go swimming.
30: Go swimming?
31: And watch fireworks.
30: And how was the walk?
31: It was tiring.
29: Following the parade, over 60 vendors led the festivities with music. Well, that's all my mama. That's all I'm doing. Food was everywhere, and so were the games. From fun on the ground to thrills in the sky in a hot air balloon. This year's parade also marks South Plainfield's 100th anniversary. So much of the parade celebrated its history and its growth. The mayor says a day like today brings out South Plainfield's best.
32: It's been a great tradition in South Plainfield. Obviously, it's a community that is very tight-knit, and it's something that as residents and families stay in South Plainfield for a long time, this becomes part of the fabric.
29: In South Plainfield, New Jersey, Anthony Johnson, Channel 7 Eyewitness News.
5: Love to see it. Well, 1,200 miles west of New Jersey, an annual competition was held at the Minnesota State Fair.
2: Let's just say it was Seoul, Minnesota.
5: Oh, yeah.
2: The annual 4-H llama and alpaca costume contest saw some head-turning entries this year. One person dressing up as a doctor, another one as a rooster. Look at that llama as a rooster. Another one, a walking magic show.
5: So the goal here is to cover your llama or alpaca as much as possible while being as creative as possible. I mean, this is just one of many features of the Minnesota State Fair, by the way.
2: 4-H is a great little organization, teaches kids a lot about responsibility, showing up every day, caring for animals, dressing up your llama as a doctor as you hurt your left foot and using one little tiny Tim crutch.
5: What better way to learn about it? But also... Look at that one.
2: I just love the magic show on. So David Blaine. Yeah. It's great.
5: It brings people together. The food there, by the way, you got to try something.
2: How many times have you gone?
5: Every year growing up. But my dad was there opening morning.
2: We should tell people that you're from Minnesota.
5: From Minnesota, in case you didn't gather from this chat. Coming up, from llamas and alpacas to a giant whale, the woman who got between this whale and his next meal. That happened next.
0: I met Joel. He was tall, handsome, magnetic. I knew I met the man I'm going to marry. My mom said, Jesus Christ, Caroline, it better not be a cop.
3: He was the family man, devoted father.
4: He was super cop.
0: And then one day, I got a text. I had no idea the lie that he was living.
6: He knew something wasn't right.
0: He had a severe sex addiction.
7: He was clocking in and then going to have sex with people.
6: In his cop car while on duty.
8: Who did you have sex with? Why can't you just be honest?
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6: I was shocked my dad could do something so stupid.
0: Banging on the door.
10: Man to man, stay away from my wife.
17: You're throwing your family away over this.
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0: It was a betrayal that is just another level.
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35: 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Wendy's family, they hated him.
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40: You shouldn't be trying to steal my house.
41: I live here. 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
40: No, you don't.
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34: You've never seen anything like this before.
47: Here it is. 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
50: Wow! 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
5: Back now with This Happened, starting with a speed golf championship. Who knew?
2: So this happened in Berkshire, England, just a stone's throw from Windsor Castle. Athletes, brilliant shape athletes, hit the course in the Sunningdale Health Golf Club for the British Speed Golf Championship. And this is not your father's golf tournament.
5: No, players have to hit the ball, then hit the ground at a dead run. Speed golf combines the player's number of strokes with the time it takes to complete the round, forcing them to integrate accuracy and strategy with speed.
2: Next to a bad strategy for one woman in the ocean getting between a whale and its next meal.
5: This happened. Reportedly off the coast of Montauk on the eastern tip of Long Island, a drone camera caught this woman swimming with sharks nearby and getting right between a whale and a school of fish.
2: The drone's operator, who was watching sharks, said it's never recommended to swim near these bait balls and, quote, especially ill-advised to come between a predator and its prey.
5: And that's terrifying. Next to a wedding custom made for Gotham City.
2: So this happened in Philadelphia. The happy couple was seen holding hands and posing next to a replica of Batman's iconic Batmobile. The replica, I knew you were going to play some music here. The replica was provided by a company that rents out custom cars for special occasions.
5: So it's not known whether the couple themselves rented this car or just happened to luck into this photo op. That would be luck.
2: Yeah, I'm getting married in 6 weeks. That is not on our list of things to do. Fun fact, Hollywood car designer George Barris bought the original 1955 Lincoln Futura concept car from Ford for just $1. Man. He had 3 weeks to turn it into a working TV car. It will later sell at auction for $4.62 million. That is a lot of money.
5: So this was not part of your engagement photo shoot?
2: No, no. We opted to not go that route. Finally, to a mama bear and her cub enjoying a late summer scratch.
5: Aww, this happened in downtown Aspen, Colorado. Mama bear was showing baby bear a thing or two about tree bark.
2: Fun fact part two, bears rubbing against trees aren't always scratching an itch.
5: What?
2: If you see them clawing at the bark first, what they're most likely doing is trying to get tree sap to rub all over their fur. Tree sap is a great insect repellent and does not wear off or wash off easily. They're also rubbing trees to leave scent marks to communicate with other bears. So it's like bear mail.
5: It's like a natural bug spray situation?
2: It's a
5: I'm
2: bug spray
5: try that next time
2: bear
5: outside.
2: Mail situation, yeah.
5: I mean, it might work better than DEET. Who knows? That's news for this half hour.
2: Call bears.
0: All across America.
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17: This morning on World News Now, new video showing the moment a pilot escaped from that fiery and deadly cargo plane crash at Miami's airport, jumping and running for his life. Plus, a private plane is believed to have disappeared in the Bahamas with Americans on board.
18: The state of emergency as Hurricane Lowell takes aim at Hawaii, bringing high waves, heavy rain, and flooding. The forecast ahead.
17: New York City Mayor Zohran Mamdani faces pushback over his plans to attend the annual 9/11 remembrance ceremony at Ground Zero. What's behind the controversy?
18: Farewell summer. How so many Americans spend Labor Day, the unofficial end of summer, before taking that leap into pumpkin spice season.
17: And later in the skinny.
19: Bond. James Bond.
17: The Hollywood A-lister who says a new James Bond has been selected, and it's not a name we were expecting.
18: And the special honor for one of Hollywood's OG scream queens. It's Tuesday, September 8th.
20: From ABC News, this is World News Now.
4: Good morning, everybody. I'm Perry Russum.
20: And I'm Elizabeth Schulze. We are in for Hannah and Sophie today.
4: The horror films that we're going to be talking about later. Are you horror?
20: I used to like going, and now they creep me out.
4: Yeah.
20: Being here with you is kind of enough for me.
4: Oh, they're going to say this was horror for you. Maybe.
20: We always meet in the early morning hours. This is where we hang out the most.
4: I know. It was like 1 year ago we were here. Now we are here again. I'm excited to talk about 007 2, Jack Loudon being rumored to be the new
20: 007. Who doesn't want to talk about the new James Bond?
4: Oh, can't wait. All right, let's get to the news, shall we?
20: We can start with the news.
4: All right, we begin with the search for answers after a deadly plane crash in Miami.
20: Here's a look at the harrowing moment. The pilot of an Amazon cargo jet jumped from the burning plane after overshooting the runway.
4: The jet plowed into a van and a car, killing five people, and we are also following other deadly crashes involving small planes. ABC's Lana Moise has the latest.
21: This morning, new video showing the moment a pilot escaped from this cargo plane crash at Miami's airport. The man recording the moment described it like watching a movie, saying the pilot jumped and ran for his life. And dramatic video shows the crash seconds earlier. The Amazon cargo jet overshooting the runway by 1,300 feet.
22: Plane's on fire, plane's on fire. Put your game faces on.
21: The plane slamming into a van carrying a cleaning crew and then hitting another car. Flames then shooting from the engine. First responders racing to the cockpit as firefighters tried to put out the flames. Five people inside the vehicles were killed, five others injured.
23: One of the key elements in here is going to be at the speed at which they approach the runway, apparently almost 190 miles an hour, and the speed at which they rocketed off the other end, 128 miles an hour. That's a tremendous amount of energy for a 300,000 pound airplane.
21: Miami's airport does not use a safety system of crushable material to stop planes at the end of the runway, a system credited with saving hundreds of lives after being installed at 70 airports nationwide.
24: Whether that would have helped prevent this tragedy, that will be a key part of our investigation.
21: The crash, one of several aviation incidents over the holiday weekend. A Miami family is pleading for help searching for a private plane missing in the Bahamas with four people on board.
1: Whether it's by plane, by boat, any signs that you've noticed to help us find them and bring them back alive.
21: The grandfather described as a seasoned pilot. Across the country, a fourth person has died after this small plane crash near an airport in Fresno, California. Craig Eady, his flight instructor wife, and their two young children all killed. And in San Diego last night, two people killed after a Cessna burst into flames at Montgomery Gibbs Airport. The causes of those crashes now under investigation. As for the Amazon cargo jet crash, investigators have recovered the flight data and cockpit voice recorders to help determine what went wrong. Elizabeth Perry.
20: Lionel, thank you. Now to Hawaii's state of emergency as Hurricane Lowell moves past its westernmost islands. The storm bringing flooding and torrential rain to some areas of the state already. Forecasters say it is expected to weaken throughout today, with most preparations done. Officials announcing that schools and government offices are closed today to keep everyone off the roads. Meanwhile, in Southern California, huge waves slamming into coastal areas from Ventura to San Diego County because of the remnants of Tropical Storm Marie churning hundreds of miles offshore. Let's get some more details on all of that from ABC's Jeff Smith. Jeff, good morning.
2: Good Tuesday morning. We're watching Hurricane Lowell as it makes its closest pass to the western portions of the Hawaiian Islands, Kauai County in particular. We're talking about a hurricane warning there. Could be gusts up at above 70 miles per hour. Tropical storm warnings include Honolulu. Everywhere along the Hawaiian Island chain could experience surf up to 30 feet, rainfall amounts 4 to 8 inches, especially again over Kauai County. Meanwhile, Southern California is still dealing with high surf from weakening Tropical Storm Marie, sending waves in that direction. Meteorologist Jeff Smith, ABC News.
4: All right, Jeff, thank you. We now turn to Canada's retaliatory tariffs. They just kicked in at midnight, escalating the trade war with the U.S. The new import taxes of up to 50% apply to hundreds of goods from steel and aluminum to cheese. They're in response to the 50% tariffs President Trump slapped on Canadian imports, and Americans are paying the price. Now President Trump is threatening to ban Canadian jet manufacturer Bombardier from selling in the U.S. unless they build in the U.S. The war with Iran has driven up oil prices to a six-week high. Global oil is now trading at more than $97 a barrel as it inches closer to the $100 mark. Gas prices here at home jumped to $4.15 a gallon, up nearly a dollar from a year ago.
20: Yeah, you can feel it when you go fill up this weekend. We saw.
4: Yep.
20: Talk about sports.
4: Let's do
20: it.
4: I'm
20: the best person to talk about.
4: I know. I feel very confident
20: about,
4: right now.
20: Okay, so Monday night college football. It's starting with a power outage here.
4: This just does not happen. Very odd. So SMU and Florida State were delayed nearly 2 hours after a transformer failed at Florida State's stadium. When they finally started, they had some power-saving measures, including no scoreboard. Who needs that? And limited communication.
20: It didn't matter to the teams who staged a back-and-forth battle that was decided by SMU kicking the go-ahead field goal with 21 seconds left. Seminoles couldn't answer. SMU wins it 27-24. All right, let's go to the U.S. Open. It was a mixed day of results for American players.
4: So Coco Gauff is advancing to the quarterfinals after beating fellow American Iva Jovic. It's Gauff's third quarterfinal appearance at a major tournament this year.
20: 20-year-old American Lerner Tian was seeking his second ever major quarterfinal. He went five sets in nearly 4 hours before coming up short against Karen Khachanov of Russia. Man, so close.
4: And tough names, too. Looking ahead to tonight, American Ben Shelton and his nearly 150-mile-per-hour serve faces defending champ Carlos Alcaraz for a spot in the semifinals. They have played three times already in their careers, Alcaraz winning all three.
20: Love to watch him play.
4: Yeah, the timing of this is so nice because you get to go home after work. There's a tennis match starting. I have not been. It's very bougie.
20: Your New York, you know.
4: I'm always at work. I'm always here. But it's so nice to go home and just watch matches. A nice little calm down. It's a great thing to watch.
20: But they are going so late. I mean, the matches are going, some of them, almost until this show is starting.
4: I know. But it's something for us to watch before the show. I'll take it.
20: I'll take it.
4: All right, coming up. How so many Americans rang in the unofficial end of summer.
20: Plus, just 3 days away from the 25th anniversary of 9/11, the growing controversy here in New York City, why some New Yorkers are now asking the city's first Muslim mayor to stay away from Ground Zero.
4: And later in The Skinny, the A-list actor who just made a bold proclamation about Bond, James Bond, could the new 007 have finally been selected? You are watching World News Now.
16: Friday night. 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I'm more than a bird. 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And David Muir, Robin Roberts, and Diane Sawyer, live from Lower Manhattan, with powerful and inspiring stories of resilience, love, and hope. A Tribute in Light, Friday night, live on ABC and streaming across Disney platforms. 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
16: GMA This Morning, in his first interview since the trial of Lindsay Clancy, accused of killing her 3 young children, was declared a mistrial. Now, Kevin Reddington, her defense attorney, exclusive, his first interview, this morning on Good Morning America.
4: Back now with a growing controversy as the country prepares for the 25th anniversary of 9/11. Former New York City Mayor Rudy Giuliani is among those pushing for the city's current mayor to not attend the memorial. Mayor Zoran Mamdani says he will be there focusing on the families.
18: This morning, New York City's mayor facing growing calls to stay away from this Friday's ceremony at Ground Zero, marking 25 years since the 9/11 attacks. The latest flashpoint, this moment when Zoran Mamdani, the city's first Muslim mayor, signed 2 executive orders and gave a ceremonial pen to Ramzi Kazem, his chief counsel. Kazem once represented a convicted member of Al-Qaeda, whose brother-in-law was one of the 9/11 hijackers. City officials say Kazem was at that event because he wrote the executive orders Mamdani signed. But many 9/11 victims' families are outraged, signing a petition asking Mamdani not to attend Friday's 9/11 ceremony because of his hiring of Kazem and because of Mamdani's initial refusal during his campaign to condemn the phrase global the Intifada, a phrase many regard as a call to violence against Jewish people. Mamdani later during his campaign said he would discourage use of the phrase. Rudy Giuliani, mayor on September 11th, is among those now urging Mamdani to skip Friday's event.
28: Being very close to many of the families, it offends me that he's coming.
18: The Council on American Islamic Relations says calling for Mamdani to skip the ceremony is anti-Muslim bigotry, plain and simple. But former New York Governor George Pataki, who led the state on 9/11, also objects to Mamdani's attendance, insisting it's not about religion, but about rhetoric, and Mamdani's past association with controversial far-left commentator Hassan Piker. Mamdani not backing down.
29: I love this city, I love this country, and what I want this week to be a focus on is on the families whose loved ones were stolen from them 25 years ago in the horrific act of terror of September 11th. And I will be there on Friday at the memorial just as I was last year.
4: And regarding the globalize the Intifada controversy, Mamdani says he does not want to police speech. As for his legal counsel, Ramzi Kazem, he's voiced a commitment to representing Muslims in a post 9/11 climate.
20: Now to Eric and Lyle Menendez, granted an earlier date for a parole hearing. It's tentatively scheduled for next March, nearly four decades after they killed their parents in their Beverly Hills home. The brothers were resentenced last year, making them eligible for parole. As ABC's Alex Stone reports, their family has pushed for their release, saying they've dedicated themselves to serving others.
0: When they went in front of the parole board in August of last year, they were denied parole. And despite their family touting all the good things they say they've done in prison since they murdered their parents in 1989, the parole board found they had not been model prisoners, despite the image their family has tried to put out there. The board found the brothers had illegal cell phones in prison. Lyle had a recent cell phone infraction before the hearing last year. The board said that shows they can't follow the law. They can't follow rules, according to the board. Eric had more serious issues, like one time being linked to a prison gang and taking part in a tax scheme.
20: Eric and Lyle Menendez claimed self-defense in the murder, saying they endured years of sexual abuse by their father.
4: The Eiffel Tower in Paris is back open this morning after a labor dispute. The staff went on strike because female workers were replaced by men over the weekend during the visit of a Hindu religious group. Tower management says the group asked for limited interactions with women while visiting. Managers say that condition should not have been agreed to. All right, when we come back, the major headline involving the new James Bond, possibly.
20: We're keeping it a mystery and the special honor for one of Hollywood's most iconic scream queens. The Skinny is next.
5: You shouldn't be trying to steal my house.
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36: Hello, this is Chad.
37: They're obsessed with Chad Powers. Everyone's obsessed with Chad Powers.
38: Chad is hot. He really is a master of disguise.
36: Oh. Oh. Hello?
38: Stop saying oh.
36: Oh.
38: You know how dangerous this is for me to be at your house?
5: Chad! You could have been sucked into that jet engine like a seagull!
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4: All I love that music so much. Time now for the skinny, starting with a new development we've been waiting for years.
20: Involving the granddaddy of all Hollywood film franchises, James Bond.
4: So this morning, one A-list actor is now saying the new James Bond has been chosen.
20: It's been quite a ride for 007, with Sean Connery first gracing the big screen back in 1962 in Dr. No. Over the years, a parade of men have worn the legendary tuxedo from Roger Moore in the 70s and 80s.
4: And then Daniel Craig, 2006 to 2021, he was a big, big fan favorite.
20: But now, actor Gary Oldman tells Canada's The Morning Show that the search is over and that his choice for the next James Bond, drumroll, Jack Loudon.
4: Jack Loudon, yeah, from Slow Horses. Great young actor. Great.
20: That was
4: young
20: not
4: actor.
20: The name. I didn't have it on the tip of my tongue. I wasn't expecting it.
4: I know. They like to pick actors who are not that well known. They don't like the mega stars, the big names. So like Callum Turner, who's married to Dua Lipa, off the list. Too big of a name already.
20: They make them into stars.
4: Correct. Correct. They did with Sean Connery. Daniel Craig was still an actor, but he became James Bond through the film. He became this mega star. So Loudon currently stars in Apple TV's Slow Horses Season 6. Is set to premiere next Wednesday. He's also set to star as the iconic Mr. Darcy in Netflix's new adaptation of Pride and Prejudice later this fall.
20: In the meantime, as far as 007, Gary Oldman says he is just waiting for the official announcement, as they say. Stay tuned there.
4: I will be fully tuned.
20: Okay, so let's go next to a special honor for one of Hollywood's biggest screen legends.
4: You could even call her the original Scream Queen.
0: I'm telling you that that thing upstairs isn't my daughter. Now, I want you to tell me that you know for a fact that there's nothing wrong with my daughter except in her mind. You tell me you know for a fact that an exorcism wouldn't do any good. You tell me that!
20: Ellen Burstyn and Linda Blair's The Exorcist came out back in 1973, turning into one of the most profitable horror movies ever.
4: There's the science behind the screams, too. I remember watching a video with some of the young actresses who do horror, talking about how they channel the guttural voice.
20: To get deep.
4: Yeah, I know. There's a huge thing behind it. So remember, right now, a member of the elite club of the Triple Crown of acting and an Oscar, Tony, two Emmys, mm-hmm. now been awarded with the Golden Lion for Lifetime Achievement at the Venice Film Festival there.
20: At the age of 93, Ellen is now starring in her latest film as a fictional Marilyn Monroe who lives to the age of 100. How about that?
4: Next to a special surprise at the Hollywood Bowl that nobody saw coming.
20: Over a seven-decade career, composer and conductor John Williams is responsible for some of the best-known scores in film history: Jaws, Superman, Home Alone, and of course Star Wars.
4: Love that. Now at 94 years old, John stepped up to the stage at the Bowl, joining the LA Philharmonic, and gave Star Wars fans a treat.

0: That is the Imperial March from The Empire Strikes Back. Gorgeous, gorgeous song. Nice to see him out there participating in all that.
1: We have a four-year-old who's obsessed with Darth Vader, so this is basically
2: I love that.
1: Our house right now. So he would have liked that at the Delmont Fair. All right, finally to the big excitement across the pond.
0: The future King of England, 13-year-old Prince George, second in line to the throne behind his dad, Prince William, is set to follow in his father's footsteps starting today.
1: Literally his first day of school at the prestigious Eton College. They call them colleges, but they are really boarding schools. By the way, they also call cookies biscuits. You know, they do that a lot.
0: So ahead of his arrival, Eton has implemented a new photography policy for his privacy, as well as the privacy of other students. Coming up, the unofficial end of summer. So many Americans on this Labor Day. We'll be right back after this.
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13: Okay,
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13: Come on, let's go.
15: Let's do it. 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
11: Because once the game starts.
16: Let's go. You better get on that bus.
17: Why, Jimmy?
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11: Everything else stops.
19: We're doing a mom talk trip to New York. It's Whitney's opening night of Chicago.
20: I think Jen's coming too.
19: Why?
21: I want to look better for New York, but no more surgery. 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
1: 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So many people squeezing in one last beach day on this unofficial end of summer, including at the Jersey Shore. 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
35: We started like 2 weeks ago, so we're like pounded with assignments right now, but we decided to take a break since we have the day off today, but tomorrow we're like, she has an 8:30 tomorrow,
36: yeah.
35: So it's like,
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37: Bree, Talia, and the rest of the roommates join thousands of sunseekers in Belmar to ring out the summer season. Mother Nature showing out with incredible beach weather. It's back to classes, too, at Rutgers for these classmates, maybe getting their final football, volleyball tosses in.
38: It's like the perfect mix. School's going on, and then there's the weather right. We can work hard and then go out like to the beach and stuff and have fun.
37: The shoreline packed, The boardwalk buzzing, people in town helping businesses close out the busiest season on a high note.
2: We want to say thank you to everyone who comes to Belmar, our residents and all of our guests, because it's been a beautiful summer and we can't wait till next year.
37: It's the last official weekend, too, that lifeguards will be on duty out here. It's been a busy but safe summer for them.
4: Our rescues were a little bit down this year compared to last summer, which is a good thing. And so we really were fortunate that way. Today is a great day, the perfect way to end the season.
37: And shout out to those Belmar Lifesavers. 2 weeks ago, winning medals, 3 gold in the National Lifeguard Competition down in Fort Lauderdale.
4: They all did great, but one of our female guards took home 3 gold medals in the rowing competitions.
5: What's her first name?
4: Her name is Amy White.
5: Amy White, top notch, Amy. Way to go, yes. Amy.
37: Summer's winding down, but as we know, shore towns don't necessarily roll up the welcome mats.
2: We also have our festivals. We have the Belmar Pro, we have Autism Cares, and we have the San Gennaro Festival right here in Belmar, which is our Italian festival on September 19th.
37: So here we are now, the last few hours before most of us visitors leave the boards and the waves, jumping back into traffic or crowded trains, giving the weekdays back to the locals.
6: It's beautiful. Every morning you see the sunrise, the ocean, the people. It's just a great place to be.
0: Looks like a great place to be. Our thanks to Tony Yates from our station WABC right here in New York.

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17: This morning on World News Now, new Canadian retaliatory tariffs have taken effect, escalating the trade war with the U.S.
18: As the war with Iran has driven up oil prices to a six-week high, Americans paying the price at the pump.
17: Also this morning, new video showing the moment the pilot of the Amazon cargo plane that crashed in Miami jumped from the burning plane. We have new details on the investigation.
18: Plus, hold my fries, the college student who leapt to the rescue through the drive-through window to take down a violent customer who was threatening workers.
17: And Hollywood blockbuster, how fans just made this the best summer in a decade at the box office. It is Tuesday, September 8th.
18: From ABC News, this is World News Now. September 8th, that's hard to believe.
17: I know.
18: It's the summer, it's officially over.
17: It's starting to cool down, though, which is nice here in New York City. We had the humidity up here. Was a no bueno situation.
18: No complaining. D.C.?
17: Oh, I know. You're right.
18: Where I am,
17: you're
18: unbearable.
17: Right. 100% you're right.
18: You walk out, it's not even worth like.
17: I was learning so much from the D.C. correspondents when I was down there because they always had little personal fans with them.
18: Yes, like,
17: what's that
18: it's
17: about?
18: It's a move. Yeah, you'd carry it with you right before the live shot.
17: I have one on the subway. I'm that guy. But you have to.
18: You're still that guy here.
17: Yeah. Oh, yeah. Good morning, everybody. I'm Perry Russell. We should say hi.
18: I'm Elizabeth Schulze. We are happy to be with you. We're happy to be together here.
17: Yeah.
18: Let's talk about the trade war, because this has escalated overnight. The latest blow with Canada's retaliatory tariffs now taking effect.
17: The tariffs of up to 50% just kicked in at midnight on hundreds of products imported from the U.S. It comes as Americans are spending more money at the pump as the war with Iran drags on. ABC's Karen Waugh has the latest.
19: This morning, oil prices now at a six-week high. After the U.S. attacked multiple Iranian tankers over the weekend, Iran responded, threatening to impose new restrictions on ships outside the Strait of Hormuz.
20: I think it is totally ridiculous. Gas prices is outrageous.
19: Americans paying the price at the pump.
21: Labor Day travelers can expect to spend about $18 to $24 more to fill up their tanks this weekend compared to last year.
19: A new estimate finds the war in Iran has now cost Americans $100 billion in higher gas and diesel prices. That's about $760 per household. Overnight, President Trump promising oil prices will drop precipitously when we win the war with Iran, promising gas at $3 a gallon, but ultimately below $2 a gallon. It was 6 months ago today when he posted a similar message, promising oil prices would drop rapidly once the Iran nuclear threat was destroyed. In the meantime, Canada's retaliatory tariffs are taking effect today, hitting hundreds of American products

0: from steel to cheese to motorcycles. Those products now face duties as high as 50%. And now, President Trump targeting Canadian jet maker Bombardier, posting, "No more selling Bombardier in the United States, and if they want our market, they must build here." But the company already built here, in Wichita, Kansas. Republican Senator Jerry Moran says Bombardier supports a local workforce of more than 1,000 employees. The president spent the weekend flooding social media with dozens of posts, many of them AI images, the U.S. flag covering Canada, Greenland, and Mexico, the Strait of Hormuz marked as a U.S. territory, and New Mexico crossed out and renamed New America. New Mexico's governor, a Democrat, accused Trump of trying to distract Americans from the war and the price of gas. But Trump defending his trade policies, insisting he's protecting America from getting ripped off. Karen Hua, ABC News, Washington.
1: All right, Karen, thank you. Hawaii is under a state of emergency right now amid flooding and heavy rain there. Hurricane Lowell moves past its westernmost islands. Authorities closing schools and government offices in hopes of keeping most people off the roads. Some areas could see 16 inches of rain by the time this is all over, and waves are expected to reach up to 30 feet. ABC's Kenna Wentworth is covering the storm and talking to local officials there.
2: Have you ever seen surf that high in your time on the island?
3: I've seen surf that high, not on our southern shores.
1: Meanwhile, in Southern California, huge waves slamming into coastal areas and creating flooding from Ventura to San Diego County. That's all the result of Tropical Storm Marie's remnants. The storm is churning hundreds of miles offshore. At the same time, the region will see extreme heat for a few days, up to 20 degrees above normal.
4: Investigators have found the black boxes from that deadly plane crash at Miami International Airport. An Amazon cargo jet overshot the runway by 1,300 feet, slamming into a van with a cleaning crew and another vehicle, killing five people and injuring five others. A pilot was spotted escaping from the cockpit of the burning plane and hobbling away as hundreds of first responders raced to the scene. The NTSB was still working to get all of the victims out.
5: The recovery of victims is most important. The investigation and access to the aircraft as well as evidence can wait.
4: The Miami airport does not use the safety system of lightweight crushable material at the end of a runway to stop planes. The FAA has credited that system with saving hundreds of lives.
1: Staying in Florida, a motorcyclist briefly escaping arrest. He was caught speeding Sunday night near Tampa, but got away from the officer after a brief confrontation. The person on the back of his bike fell off, and when the suspect circled back to get them, he quickly surrendered and was taken into custody. The 51-year-old man now faces aggravated battery and other charges.
4: We're hearing from the 20-year-old college student who was seen defending workers at a Southern California In-N-Out Burger. He used to work at a fast food place and says that's what drove him to intervene. ABC's Melissa Adan has more.
6: The dramatic moment a 20-year-old college student jumps into a drive-through window to protect fast food employees from a violent customer.
7: And my body was like, you got to get through that drive-through window.
6: Luca Opperman was waiting in the drive-through of an In-N-Out Burger in Lake Elsinore, California, when he says he heard loud yelling inside the restaurant.
7: And he's banging on the counter with this like baseball bat-sized stick.
6: The quick-thinking athlete grabbed a spatula and confronted 53-year-old Antoinetta Sanchez, who was allegedly angry about her food. Opperman tackled the woman after she swung the stick, taking it away from her.
7: Just doing what I can, you know, standing up for Gen Z, you know. Someone's got to put in the work.
6: Just last month, a 24-year-old man opened fire in a Twin Falls, Idaho In-N-Out Burger, killing three and wounding seven. Police did arrive on scene and arrest the woman. Now Luca tells us that In-N-Out has reached out to him, and he tells us he's thankful for their support. Melissa Adan, ABC News, Los Angeles.
1: Standing up for Gen
4: Z. Someone's got to do it.
1: Yeah. All right, Melissa, thank you. Now to a frenzy over a squishy toy at the center of an online craze.
4: The coffee chain 7 Brew held a one-day promotion for the popular Nido Squishies, giving away a special edition of the toys to anyone buying two drinks. The giveaway drew long lines of customers willing to wait for hours and backing up traffic in the process.
8: I've never seen anything like this before in my life. For coffee?
4: One customer who waited for 2 hours says she thinks it was well worth it, okay?
1: Yeah, I know. It's just fun. That dog was cute, too. I love when little American things like this happen. Like, two free, I got free toy with two drinks. I gotta go.
4: I mean, those things look cool.
1: No, nah, they're fun. You have kids. Will they play with
4: we them? We actually have one, and it's...
1: Do you play
4: it's
1: with it?
4: It's fine. No. I would like... I tried to steal it once to see if what the hype is about, but I'm not... I don't know that I get it yet.
1: All right. Fair enough.
4: Okay. Coming up, Labor Day celebrations involving everything from Elvis impersonators to llamas and alpacas.
1: Why not? Plus, Hollywood wraps up its most successful summer in a decade, and the generation that was behind the summertime sizzle at the box office.
4: And later, this happened. The competition that turned this golf tournament into a real workout. You're watching World News Now.
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10: 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In the flood zone, the painstaking search for the missing continues.
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9: GMA This Morning, in his first interview since the trial of Lindsay Clancy, accused of killing her three young children, was declared a mistrial. Now, Kevin Reddington, her defense attorney, exclusive. His first interview, this morning on Good Morning America.
4: Back now with King Charles addressing Prince Harry and Meghan's return to the UK for the first time. A letter sent out on the King's behalf makes it clear that Harry and Meghan remain non-working royals and private citizens and will not be carrying out any official duties. The couple returned to Britain last month after living in California for 6 years.
1: Box office blockbusters are just one reason why the movie industry had a record-setting summer. And analysts say after some uncertainty, there's now evidence that people are back in love with going to the movies.
30: It's official. This summer was a blockbuster for Hollywood.
31: Ithaca's King is coming back.
30: After years of concerns about the future of theatrical film, this summer's box office was the best ever, bringing in a record $4.6 billion, surpassing pre-pandemic levels.
32: No way, that's crazy.
30: It's not just inflation boosting those numbers. More than 322 million tickets were sold this summer, nearly 50 million more than last summer. One of the biggest factors behind the boom, Gen Z. More than half the tickets sold to this summer's biggest hit, Spider-Man Brand New Day, went to moviegoers under the age of 25. And Gen Z made up 55% of the audience for Backrooms.
33: I think a lot of people had written out that Gen Z and the younger generation weren't interested in movies. They wanted just vertical content.
0: content that's on their phone. This proves that that's not true.
30: It wasn't just Gen Z fueling the box office.
2: It's been too long, cowboy.
30: Non-frequent moviegoers, those who go to the theater only a few times a year, came out in droves. 45% of the audience for Michael identified as non-frequent moviegoers.
3: Hello.
5: Well, look what TJ Maxx dragged in.
30: For The Devil Wears Prada 2, that number jumped to 56%. But analysts say the successful summer cannot be tied to just one type of film or audience, but rather the diverse range of options. The top grossing movies include everything from family-friendly Toy Story 5
6: to infinity and beyond,
30: to the horror flick Obsession.
7: I think Maggie is going through something.
8: Like what? Is she okay?
7: No.
30: To The Odyssey. Inviting everyone to hit the theaters this summer.
1: Analysts point out that this was the first year ever where the summer movie season saw more than $1 billion generated in four straight months, May, June, July, and August.
4: It's a lot of ticket sales.
1: I went to see a bunch of stuff. Did you go at all this summer?
4: For the first time in a lot of, went to multiple movies this summer, which I have not done really since the pandemic. So we're part of this trend.
1: Any standouts
4: for you? Toy Story 5.
1: Oh yeah. My gosh.
4: Cried.
1: It's a good movie.
4: Like five times. So sad, but good.
1: In the previews, I love when they're just saying, like, this is a time to escape. And it's so true. It's nice just to unplug, get away from the phone, and just be taken into a story.
4: Though I will say, there are so many previews, not for movies, just for, like, AMC or whatever the theater company is. Like, you need to go, like, 30 minutes after the start time.
1: No, you do. You know we have discount tickets, right? We do.
4: Did not know that.
1: Perks at work.
4: Things that
1: you
4: would know.
1: Yeah, we have, like, 20 or 30% off tickets.
4: Really?
1: Yeah. And you can also get money off for popcorn and soda.
4: I like a good, like, 2 o'clock movie on the weekend.
1: I can't do late movies. I'm getting too old for that. I don't know what
4: Apparently.
1: It is.
4: The Odyssey, though.
1: I know.
4: That was really long.
1: I still have to see it, and I will see
4: it. You need to carve out a five-hour chunk.
1: I'll carve out 5 hours. Thank you. All right, coming up, Holy Matrimony, Batman, the newlyweds who posed right behind the Batmobile.
4: But first, why these llamas and alpacas got all gussied up for the Labor Day.
1: Gussied
4: what is
1: up.
4: Happening? You are watching World News Now.
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13: You shouldn't be trying to steal my house.
14: I live here. Police is on the way.
13: No, you don't.
14: Police is on the way.
28: And that's when the squatter standoff started.
13: Get out of my house.
32: I realized that we really had a squatter on our hands.
33: I literally lost my
34: I have seen every scam in the book, I thought.
35: That's something that never, like, leaves you.
32: Get the out of our house.
36: Hello, this is Chad.
37: They're obsessed with Chad Powers. Everyone's obsessed with Chad Powers.
38: Chad is hot.
39: He really is a master of disguise.
36: Oh.
40: Stop saying oh.
41: Oh. Here I go
42: again. You know how dangerous this is for me to be at your house?
21: Chad! You could have been sucked into that jet engine like a seagull!
43: I met Joel. He was magnetic. I knew I met the man I'm gonna marry. My mom said, Jesus Christ, Caroline, you better not be a cop. And then one day, I got a text.
44: He knew something wasn't right.
43: He had a severe sex addiction.
45: He was clocking in and then going to have sex with people.
44: In his cop car while on duty. And then things got really bad.
43: It was a betrayal that is just another level.
46: Betrayal. Dirty secrets.
47: Super Bowl 61 is coming.
48: Let's go!
47: And everyone's going.
49: Okay, let's go!
50: Let's go!
47: Because once the game starts...
51: Let's go! You better get on that bus!
52: Hi, Jimmy!
53: Well, don't just stand there!
47: Everything else...
0: stops.
1: From the old city of Damascus, I'm James Longman. Wherever the story is, we'll take you there. 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
2: Folks in Bradenton Beach, Florida, we're soaking up the sun, complete with a rainbow as the wave in for the perfect start to the Labor Day. Look at that.
3: And while morning rainbows like this are quite common, they are not as common nearly as afternoon and evening rainbows. The woman who shared this video tweeted, "Only God could paint a sky like this," and boy, is she right.
2: Meanwhile, about 1,200 miles up the East Coast, the oldest annual Labor Day parade in New Jersey played out in South Plainfield.
3: Quite the spectacle, ranging from the usual, you know, floats, food, games, hot air balloon rides, and an Elvis impersonator, Anthony Johnson from our station WABC, was there.
4: It's a tradition that keeps getting bigger. The South Plainfield Labor Day Parade brings out spectators from near and far for a celebration that is full of fun and festivities.
5: I've lived in South Plainfield for 68 years, and I've probably seen a parade 55 of them years.
4: The parade has been in motion for 67 years, but was the target of an unfortunate hoax back in 2019. An unfounded bomb threat led to its cancellation. Nothing like that this time around, with Mother Nature providing the perfect conditions.
6: It's just a good time. I've been coming here since I was a little girl.
4: This parade brings generations of friends and family together for one more time to cheer this summer for those walking in the march through South Plainfield.
7: What are you going to do today?
8: Go swimming.
7: Go swimming?
8: And watch fireworks.
7: And how was the walk?
8: It was tiring.
4: Following the parade, over 60 vendors led the festivities with music. Well, that's all I'm on. That's all I'm on. Food was everywhere, and so were the games. From fun on the ground to thrills in the sky in a hot air balloon. This year's parade also marks South Plainfield's 100th anniversary. So much of the parade celebrated its history and its growth. The mayor says a day like today brings out South Plainfield's best.
9: It's been a great tradition in South Plainfield, obviously. It's a community that is very tight-knit, and it's something that as residents and families stay in South Plainfield for a long time, this becomes part of the fabric.
4: In South Plainfield, New Jersey, Anthony Johnson, Channel 7 Eyewitness News.
2: Love to see it. Well, 1,200 miles west of New Jersey, an annual competition was held at the Minnesota State Fair.
3: Let's just say it was Seoul, Minnesota.
2: Oh, yeah.
3: The annual 4-H llama and alpaca costume contest saw some head-turning entries this year. One person dressing up as a doctor, another one as a rooster. Look at that llama as a rooster. Another one, a walking magic show.
2: So the goal here is to cover your llama alpaca as much as possible while being as creative as possible. I mean, this is just one of many features of the Minnesota State Fair, by the way.
3: 4-H is a great little organization, teaches kids a lot about responsibility, showing up every day, caring for animals, dressing up your llama as a doctor as you hurt your left foot and using one little tiny Tim crutch.
2: What better way to learn about it? But also... Look at that one.
3: I just love the magic show on. So David Blaine. Yeah. It's great.
2: It brings people together. The food there, by the way, you got to try something.
3: How many times have you gone?
2: Every year growing up. But my dad was there opening morning.
3: We should tell people that you're from Minnesota.
2: From Minnesota, in case you didn't gather from this chat. Coming up, from llamas and alpacas to a giant whale. The woman who got between this whale and his next meal. That happened next.
10: Across America.
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0: Brighten your morning.
3: 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How are you?
0: And the day ahead.
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28: We're back now with This Happened, starting with a speed golf championship. Who knew?
29: So this happened in Berkshire, England, just a stone's throw from Windsor Castle. Athletes, brilliant shape athletes, hit the course in the Sunningdale Health Golf Club for the British Speed Golf Championship. And this is not your father's golf tournament.
28: No, players have to hit the ball, then hit the ground at a dead run. Speed golf combines the player's number of strokes with the time it takes to complete the round, forcing them to integrate accuracy and strategy with speed.
29: Next to a bad strategy for one woman in the ocean getting in between a whale and its next meal.
28: This happened reportedly off the coast of Montauk on the eastern tip of Long Island. A drone camera caught this woman swimming with sharks nearby and getting right between a whale and a school of fish.
29: The drone's operator, who was watching sharks, said it's never recommended to swim near these bait balls and, quote, especially ill-advised to come between a predator and its prey.
28: And that's terrifying. Next to a wedding custom made for Gotham City.
29: So this happened in Philadelphia. The happy couple was seen holding hands and posing next to a replica of Batman's iconic Batmobile. The replica, I knew you were going to play some music here. The replica was provided by a company that rents out custom cars for special occasions.
28: So it's not known whether the couple themselves rented this car or just happened to luck into this photo op. That would be luck.
29: Yeah, I'm getting married in 6 weeks. That is not on our list of things to do. Fun fact, Hollywood car designer George Barris bought the original 1955 Lincoln Futura concept car from Ford for just $1. Man. He had 3 weeks to turn it into a working TV car. It will later sell at auction for $4.62 million. That is a lot of money.
28: So this was not part of your engagement photo shoot?
29: No, no. We opted to not go that route. Finally, to a mama bear and her cub enjoying a late summer scratch.
28: Aww, this happened in downtown Aspen, Colorado. Mama bear was showing baby bear a thing or two about tree bark.
29: Fun fact part two, bears rubbing against trees aren't always scratching an itch.
28: What?
29: If you see them clawing at the bark first, what they're most likely doing is trying to get tree sap to rub all over their fur. Tree sap is a great insect repellent and does not wear off or wash off easily. They're also rubbing trees to leave scent marks to communicate with other bears. So it's like bear mail.
28: It's like a natural bug spray situation?
29: It's a bug spray
28: next time
29: bear mail situation, yeah.
28: I mean, it might work better than DEET. Who knows? That's news for this half hour.
29: All bears. All bears.
0: I met Joel. He was tall, handsome, magnetic. I knew I met the man I'm going to marry. My mom said, Jesus Christ, Caroline, you better not be a cop.
1: He was the family man, devoted father.
2: He was super cop.
0: And then one day, I got a text. I had no idea the lie that he was living.
3: He knew something wasn't right.
0: He had a severe sex addiction.
5: He was clocking in and then going to have sex with people.
3: In his cop car while on duty.
7: Who did you have sex with? Why can't you just be honest?
12: I am being honest.
0: I was shocked my dad could do something so stupid. Banging on the door.
12: Man to man, stay away from my wife.
23: You're throwing your family away over this.
0: He looked at me and said, if I were in your shoes, I'd run.
3: And then things got really bad.
0: It was a betrayal that is just another level.
25: Betrayal. Dirty Secrets.
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29: Right now on Good Morning America First Look, the new images of the pilot escaping from this deadly plane crash in Florida, and now word of a plane missing over the Bahamas, carrying four members of the same family.
28: Just in time for the new school year, the reading test scores that experts call alarming, how American teens compare to the rest of the world.
29: After record gas prices over the holiday weekend, oil prices rising again overnight. What President Trump is now promising.
28: The hurricane emergency in Hawaii, up to 16 inches of rain and the historic surf conditions predicted.
29: The documentary shedding new light on notorious tech CEO Elizabeth Holmes serving prison time for fraud.
28: Plus, why your TV may be spying on you, even if it appears to be off.
29: A power outage causes chaos at a college football game.
28: And are Americans spending too long in the shower? What doctors want you to know?
29: This is Good Morning America First Look for Tuesday, September 8th.
28: Good Tuesday morning, everyone. I'm Elizabeth Schulze.
29: And I'm Perry Russom. Sophie and Hannah are off. We begin with the new images from that deadly plane crash in Miami.
28: We are now seeing how the pilot escaped. This was just one of multiple tragedies in the air over the holiday weekend. Here's ABC's Lionel Moyes.
33: This morning, new video showing the moment a pilot escaped from this cargo plane crash at Miami's airport. The man recording the moment described it like watching a movie, saying the pilot jumped and ran for his life. And dramatic video shows the crash seconds earlier. The Amazon cargo jet overshooting the runway by 1,300 feet.
34: Plane's on fire. Plane's on fire. Put your game faces on.
33: The plane slamming into a van carrying a cleaning crew and then hitting another car. Flames then shooting from the engine. First responders racing to the cockpit as firefighters tried to put out the flames. Five people inside the vehicles were killed, five others injured.
35: One of the key elements in here is going to be at the speed at which they approached the runway, apparently almost 190 miles an hour, and the speed at which they rocketed off the other end, 128 miles an hour. That's a tremendous amount of energy for a 300,000 pound airplane.
33: Miami's airport does not use a safety system of crushable material to stop planes at the end of the runway, a system credited with saving hundreds of lives after being installed at 70 airports nationwide.
36: Whether that would have
2: helped prevent this tragedy. That will be a key part of our investigation.
33: The crash, one of several aviation incidents over the holiday weekend. A Miami family is pleading for help, searching for a private plane missing in the Bahamas with four people on board.
6: Whether it's by plane, by boat, any signs that you've noticed to help us find them and bring them back alive.
33: The grandfather, described as a seasoned pilot. Across the country, a fourth person has died after this small plane crash near an airport in Fresno, California. Craig Eady, his flight instructor wife, and their two young children all killed. And in San Diego last night, two people killed after a Cessna burst into flames at Montgomery Gibbs Airport. The causes of those crashes now under investigation. As for the Amazon cargo jet crash, investigators have recovered the flight data and cockpit voice recorders to help determine what went wrong. Elizabeth Perry.
29: All right, Lionel, thank you. Now to Hawaii under a state of emergency as Hurricane Lowell brings heavy rain and flooding there. The westernmost islands are getting the worst of it, up to 16 inches of rain, waves up to 30 feet. Schools and government offices closed today to keep people off the roads. Lowell's maximum sustained winds were up to 110 miles per hour overnight. Meanwhile, huge waves from Tropical Storm Marie forced the evacuation of about 20 homes in Long Beach, California. The storm's flooding areas from Ventura to San Diego counties. We'll check your forecast in a few moments.
28: Just as kids head back to school, a troubling new report on test scores. American teenagers are falling behind in reading. The score is being described as a wake-up call.
8: It's a troubling sign for students beginning the new school year. According to scores released overnight, American teenagers are falling behind the rest of the world in reading. And the gap between our best and worst readers is now the widest of any country.
9: I would say these scores are disturbing. My hope is that this will be a bit of a wake-up call.
8: U.S. reading scores fell 14 points since the last test in 2022, enough to drop the U.S. 7 places in the global rankings, down to 13th overall. The organization that runs the test points to phones and social media. It found nearly 1 in 3 students was distracted by devices in class, and those students who were distracted scored the equivalent of 3/4 of a school year behind the others. Students who spent more than 1 hour a day on social media also scored lower. And then there are the computers that schools handed out during the pandemic. A review of nearly 400 studies found students understand less when they read on a screen than on paper.
9: U.S. test scores have been going down over the last decade, results that then became exacerbated by the pandemic.
8: Some states are already acting. 38 states and Washington, D.C. now require schools to ban or restrict phones.
9: I don't think it's time to freak out, but I do think we should be cognizant of the fact that the United States is competing in a global economy, and we should be concerned.
28: It's not just teenagers. A report from 2024 found reading scores among fourth graders also fell.
29: After gas prices hit a record high over Labor Day weekend, oil prices rose again overnight because of the war with Iran. It comes as new Canadian tariffs take effect in response to President Trump's trade war. ABC's Karen Waugh has the details. Karen, good morning.
10: Hey, Perry, good morning. Last night, President Trump promised gas prices will drop below $2 a gallon when the Iran war is over. But he first promised that exactly 6 months ago today, yet prices are currently more than double that.
11: This morning, oil prices now at a 6-week high. After the U.S. attacked multiple Iranian tankers over the weekend, Iran responded, threatening to impose new restrictions on ships outside the Strait of Hormuz.
13: I think it is totally ridiculous. Gas prices is outrageous.
11: Americans paying the price at the pump.
14: Labor Day travelers can expect to spend about $18 to $24 more to fill up their tanks this weekend compared to last year.
11: A new estimate finds the war in Iran has now cost Americans $100 billion in higher gas and diesel prices. That's about $760 per household. Overnight, President Trump promising oil prices will drop precipitously when we win the war with Iran, promising gas at $3 a gallon, but ultimately below $2 a gallon. It was 6 months ago today when he posted a similar message, promising oil prices would drop rapidly once the Iran nuclear threat was destroyed. In the meantime, Canada's retaliatory tariffs are taking effect today, hitting hundreds of American products from steel to cheese to motorcycles. Those products now face duties as high as 50%. And now, President Trump targeting Canadian jet maker Bombardier, posting, "No more selling Bombardier in the United States. And if they want our market, they must build here." But the company already builds here in Wichita, Kansas. Republican Senator Jerry Moran says Bombardier supports a local workforce of more than 1,000 employees. The president spent the weekend flooding social media with dozens of posts, many of them AI images, the U.S. flag covering Canada, Greenland, and Mexico, the Strait of Hormuz marked as a U.S. territory, and New Mexico crossed out and renamed New America. New Mexico's governor, a Democrat, accused Trump of trying to distract Americans from the war and the price of gas. But Trump defending his trade policies, insisting he's protecting America from getting ripped off.
10: Now, the next economic test for the administration comes Friday when the government releases a new report on inflation. Elizabeth.
1: Karen, thank you. Russia resumed its attacks on Ukraine's capital city overnight after a brief pause for a visit by U.S. negotiators. Ukrainian officials say at least two people were killed and a dozen buildings were damaged. U.S. envoy Steve Witkoff and Jared Kushner over the weekend reported progress toward a peace deal.
29: New fallout from the historic heat and drought in Europe. French wine and champagne could soon be in short supply, with production expected to be among the lowest in 30 years. Vines were damaged in the record heat. Here in the U.S., a large waterspout spinning in the Gulf. Look here. This is along the Florida Panhandle. It did not come on land. No damage was done. Time now for your Tuesday forecast.
3: Good Tuesday morning. We're watching Hurricane Lowell as it makes its closest pass to the western portions of the Hawaiian Islands, Kauai County in particular. We're talking about a hurricane warning there. Could be gusts up at above 70 miles per hour. Tropical storm warnings include Honolulu. Everywhere along the Hawaiian Island chain could experience surf up to 30 feet. Rainfall amounts 4 to 8 inches, especially again over Kauai County. Meanwhile, Southern California is still dealing with high surf from weakening Tropical Storm Marie, sending waves in that direction. Meteorologist Jeff Smith, ABC News.
1: Coming up, a strike at the Eiffel Tower over how women are treated.
29: Also ahead, the documentary shedding new light on notorious tech CEO Elizabeth Holmes in prison for fraud.
1: And later, proof that Americans are taking too long in the shower.
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18: We are back with a life-saving moment. A supermarket worker in Mexico springing into action to save that young child from oncoming traffic. Everyone is okay. The child now back with the parents. That worker simply at the right place at the right time.
19: The Eiffel Tower in Paris is back open after a one-day strike over the treatment of female employees. Their union says the women were asked to leave their workstations during a visit by a Hindu religious group. Amid the uproar, officials now admitting the group's request to limit interactions with women should not have been honored.
18: We turn now to a secret documentary revealed, shedding new light on the notorious tech CEO serving prison time for fraud.
20: I don't have anything to deceive you on. Of course, I'm not deceiving you.
18: A new documentary is offering an unprecedented look into the life of Elizabeth Holmes, the tech CEO turned convicted felon. Holmes invited a film crew into her home back in 2023, just days before she reported to prison to serve her 11-year sentence. The filmmakers reportedly continued working on the project in secret over the next 3 years, including visiting Holmes in prison. The production company A24 describing the film, saying what begins as an intimate portrait of an enigmatic felon becomes a mind-bending 3-year journey into the abyss.
20: You're being real right now? I'm always being real.
18: It was screened at the Telluride Film Festival, where attendees were reportedly told to lock their phones in pouches. Holmes rose to prominence as the founder of Theranos, a company that claimed it could revolutionize blood testing.
20: We've made it possible to run comprehensive laboratory tests from a tiny sample or a few drops of blood.
18: That turned out not to be true. She was convicted of fraud and conspiracy for defrauding investors. Her rise and fall has since been chronicled in books, podcasts, and on screen, including the Hulu series The Dropout.
21: Anybody who doubts my company doubts me.
18: But this latest documentary offers something viewers have never seen, unrestricted access to Holmes herself. The film hits theaters next month.
19: Can't wait to see that. Coming up, the controversy surrounding Friday's ceremony marking 25 years since 9/11. Who's being urged not to go?
18: Also had new images of a race car driver saving his rival on the track.
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23: 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We're tracking several stories breaking this evening. In the flood zone, the painstaking search for the missing continues.
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19: Back now with a new look at the heroic actions of a race car driver saving another driver trapped in his burning car. This was at a race in Shanghai. The hero driver using a fire extinguisher before helping the other driver to safety. British driver Ali Milroy broke several bones but thanked his rescuer for saving his life.
26: China is reportedly preparing to turn humanoid robots into remote-controlled soldiers on the battlefield. Reuters reports extensive planning and testing is underway to prepare the robots for warfare. The goal is to send robots where you don't want soldiers to go and infiltrate enemy lines without risking lives.
19: Back in this country, a growing controversy here in New York over this week's events marking 25 years since 9/11.
27: This morning, New York City's mayor facing growing calls to stay away from this Friday's ceremony at Ground Zero, marking 25 years since the 9/11 attacks. The latest flashpoint, this moment when Zohran Mamdani, the city's first Muslim mayor, signed two executive orders and gave a ceremonial pen to Ramzi Kazem, his chief counsel. Kazem once represented a convicted member of Al-Qaeda, whose brother-in-law was one of the 9/11 hijackers. City officials say Kazem was at that event because he wrote the executive orders Mamdani signed. But many 9/11 victims' families are outraged, signing a petition asking Mamdani not to attend Friday's 9/11 ceremony because of his hiring of Kazem and because of Mamdani's initial refusal during his campaign to condemn the phrase global the Intifada, a phrase many regard as a call to violence against Jewish people. Mamdani later during his campaign said he would discourage use of the phrase. Rudy Giuliani, mayor on September 11th, who's recently spread anti-Muslim remarks, is among those now urging Mamdani to skip Friday's event.
28: Being very close to many of the families, it offends me that he's coming.
27: The Council on American-Islamic Relations says calling for Mamdani to skip the ceremony is anti-Muslim bigotry, plain and simple. But former New York Governor George Pataki, who led the state on 9/11, also objects to Mamdani's attendance, insisting it's not about religion, but about rhetoric, and Mamdani's past association with controversial far-left commentator Hassan Piker. Mamdani not backing down.
29: I love this city, I love this country, and what I want this week to be a focus on is on the families whose loved ones were stolen from them 25 years ago in the horrific act of terror of September 11th, and I will be there on Friday at the memorial just as I was last year.
19: Regarding the Globalize the Intifada controversy, Mamdani says he does not want to police speech. As for his aide, Ramzi Kazem, he's voiced a commitment to representing Muslims in a post-9/11 climate.
26: Eric and Lyle Menendez have been granted an earlier date for a parole hearing. It's now scheduled for next March, a year earlier than planned. It comes nearly four decades after they killed their parents, claiming they'd been abused by their father. They were resentenced last year, making them eligible for parole.
19: Coming up, a power outage causes chaos at a college football game.
26: Not what anyone goes to see. Also ahead, why your TV may be spying on you, even if it appears to be off.
30: I met Joel. He was tall, handsome, magnetic. I knew I met the man I'm gonna marry. My mom said, Jesus Christ, Caroline, it better not be a cop.
0: He was the family man, devoted father.
6: He was super cop.
30: And then one day, I got a text. I had no idea the lie that he was living.
7: He knew something wasn't right.
30: He had a severe sex addiction.
8: He was clocking in and then going to have sex with people.
7: In his cop car while on duty.
9: Who did you have sex with? Why can't you just be honest?
11: I am being honest.
7: I was shocked my dad could do something so stupid.
30: Banging on the door.
12: Man to man, stay away from my wife.
13: You're throwing your family away over this.
30: He looked at me and said, if I were in your shoes, I'd run.
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30: It was a betrayal that is just another level.
14: 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Dirty Secrets.
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33: You shouldn't be trying to steal my house.
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38: That's something that never, like, leaves you.
36: Get the out of our house.
39: GMA This Morning, in his first interview since the trial of Lindsay Clancy, accused of killing her three young children, was declared a mistrial. Now, Kevin Reddington, her defense attorney, exclusive. His first interview, this morning on Good Morning America. You're watching America's number one streaming news, ABC News Live. 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America.
19: All right, time to check the pulse. We begin at the U.S. Open, where six Americans have made it to the quarterfinals.
26: That is the most since 2002. They include Coco Gauff after her big win last night over fellow American Iva Jovic.
19: Tonight's big match, Ben Shelton faces defending champ Carlos Alcaraz. In college football, a transformer failed and delayed last night's SMU-Florida State game by nearly 2 hours. So to conserve power, they went old school, no scoreboard, no communications on the field, and no iPads. SMU won with a late field goal. Florida State's rival Miami threw some shade, posting the lights are on at their stadium. All right, next, your TV may secretly be listening to your private conversations.
26: Yeah, we don't love that. Tech researchers found some LG brand TVs are vulnerable. They say that if your TVs are hacked, they could be turned into listening devices and record audio in the room, even if they're turned off. LG has insisted that its devices do not record conversations.
19: We'll see. I don't like that at all. You're
26: Let's go to the college student next, who defended workers at a California In-N-Out restaurant. He is speaking out.
19: Luca Opperman, that's his name. He jumped through the drive-thru window to confront a woman with a stick who was reportedly threatening employees. Opperman, who's 20, says he used to work in fast food, which prompted him to take action.
39: Just doing what I can, you know, standing up for Gen Z, you know. Someone's got to put in the work.
19: Go Gen Z! In-N-Out says they reached out to thank him. Next, we are spending too long in the shower.
26: A new survey claims Americans spend an average of 16 minutes in the shower, but one doctor insists that to prevent dry skin, we can get squeaky clean in just 3 minutes with another couple minutes if you're washing your hair.
19: I say take your time, enjoy it. Top headlines next.
33: You shouldn't be trying to steal my house.
34: Get out of my house. I live here. Police is on the way.
33: No, you don't.
34: Police is on the way.
35: And that's when the squatter standoff started.
33: Get out of my house. Get out of my house.
32: You could walk into your home, find someone sitting on your couch, and you would have no right to ask them to leave.
33: Being arrested.
40: For what?
33: For being in my own home.
37: In 20 years, I have seen every scam in the book, I thought.
36: I realized that we really had a squatter on our hands.
30: I literally lost my...
38: That's something that never, like, leaves you.
1: Be careful, will you? Let into your lives, into your home.
36: Get the f*** out of our house.
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19: Checking more top stories, new video shows the pilot of this Amazon cargo jet escaping after a deadly crash off the runway in Miami on Sunday. Officials say five people inside vehicles that the plane hit were killed.
26: The FBI is offering a $25,000 reward for information about the shooting death of a sheriff's deputy in Claiborne County, Mississippi. Police say Deputy Terrion Bailey responded to a call at a convenience store when he was shot. No arrests were made.
19: Firefighters responded overnight to a large fire at a construction site in South Bend, Indiana. The flames badly damaging this apartment complex. No injuries reported.
26: 12 people were killed in a new wave of Israeli airstrikes in Lebanon. A reporter on the air during one strike suffered injuries.
19: Today's weather, storms from Florida to Texas, more rough surf on the California coast, while Hawaii sees up to 16 inches of rain from Hurricane Lowell.
26: And finally, a record summer at the movies.
19: For any doubters out there, it's official. The movies are back.
11: It's official. This summer was a blockbuster for Hollywood.
16: Ithaca's King is coming back.

0: summer, nearly 50 million more than last summer. One of the biggest factors behind the boom, Gen Z. More than half the tickets sold to this summer's biggest hit, Spider-Man Brand New Day, went to moviegoers under the age of 25. And Gen Z made up 55% of the audience for Backrooms.
1: I think a lot of people had written out that Gen Z and the younger generation weren't interested in movies. They wanted just vertical content that's on their phone. This proves that that's not true.
0: It wasn't just Gen Z fueling the box office.
2: It's been too long, cowboy.
0: Non-frequent moviegoers, those who go to the theater only a few times a year, came out in droves. 45% of the audience for Michael identified as non-frequent moviegoers.
3: Hello.
4: Well, look what TJ Maxx dragged in.
0: For The Devil Wears Prada 2, that number jumped to 56%. But analysts say the successful summer cannot be tied to just one type of film or audience, but rather the diverse range of options. The top grossing movies include everything from family-friendly Toy Story 5
5: to infinity and beyond,
0: to the horror flick Obsession.
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7: 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Is she okay?
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12: Right now on Good Morning America First Look, the new images of the pilot escaping from this deadly plane crash in Florida, and now word of a plane missing over the Bahamas, carrying four members of the same family.
13: Just in time for the new school year, the reading test scores that experts call alarming, how American teens compare to the rest of the world.
12: After record gas prices over the holiday weekend, oil prices rising again overnight, what President Trump is now promising.
13: The hurricane emergency in Hawaii, up to 16 inches of rain and the historic surf conditions predicted.
12: The documentary shedding new light on notorious tech CEO Elizabeth Holmes serving prison time for fraud.
13: Plus, why your TV may be spying on you, even if it appears to be off.
12: A power outage causes chaos at a college football game.
13: And are Americans spending too long in the shower? What doctors want you to know?
12: This is Good Morning America First Look for Tuesday, September 8th.
13: Good Tuesday morning, everyone. I'm Elizabeth Schulze.
9: And I'm Perry Russom. Sophie and Hannah are off. We begin with the new images from that deadly plane crash in Miami.
13: We are now seeing how the pilot escaped. This was just one of multiple tragedies in the air over the holiday weekend. Here's ABC's Lionel Moise.
14: This morning, new video showing the moment a pilot escaped from this cargo plane crash at Miami's airport. The man recording the moment described it like watching a movie, saying the pilot jumped and ran for his life. And dramatic video shows the crash seconds earlier. The Amazon cargo jet overshooting the runway by 1,300 feet.
15: Plane's on fire, plane's on fire. Put your game faces on.
14: The plane slamming into a van carrying a cleaning crew and then hitting another car. Flames then shooting from the engine. First responders racing to the cockpit as firefighters tried to put out the flames. Five people inside the vehicles were killed, five others injured.
16: One of the key elements in here is going to be at the speed at which they approached the runway, apparently almost 190 miles an hour, and the speed at which they rocketed off the other end, 128 miles an hour. That's a tremendous amount of energy for a 300,000 pound airplane.
14: Miami's airport does not use a safety system of crushable material to stop planes at the end of the runway, a system credited with saving hundreds of lives after being installed at 70 airports nationwide.
17: Whether that would have helped prevent this tragedy, that will be a key part of our investigation.
14: The crash, one of several aviation incidents over the holiday weekend. A Miami family is pleading for help, searching for a private plane missing in the Bahamas with four people on board.
18: Whether it's by plane, by boat, any signs that you've noticed to help us find them and bring them back alive.
14: The grandfather, described as a seasoned pilot. Across the country, a fourth person has died after this small plane crash near an airport in Fresno, California. Craig Eady, his flight instructor wife, and their two young children all killed. And in San Diego last night, two people killed after a Cessna burst into flames at Montgomery Gibbs Airport. The causes of those crashes now under investigation. As for the Amazon cargo jet crash, investigators have recovered the flight data and cockpit voice recorders to help

0: determine what went wrong. Elizabeth Perry.
1: All right, Lionel, thank you. Now to Hawaii under a state of emergency as Hurricane Lowell brings heavy rain and flooding there. The westernmost islands are getting the worst of it, up to 16 inches of rain, waves up to 30 feet. Schools and government offices closed today to keep people off the roads. Lowell's maximum sustained winds were up to 110 miles per hour overnight. Meanwhile, huge waves from Tropical Storm Marie forced the evacuation of about 20 homes in Long Beach, California. The storm's flooding areas from Ventura to San Diego counties. We'll check your forecast in a few moments.
2: Just as kids head back to school, a troubling new report on test scores. American teenagers are falling behind in reading. The score is being described as a wake-up call.
3: It's a troubling sign for students beginning the new school year. According to scores released overnight, American teenagers are falling behind the rest of the world in reading. And the gap between our best and worst readers is now the widest of any country.
4: I would say these scores are disturbing. My hope is that this will be a bit of a wake-up call.
3: U.S. reading scores fell 14 points since the last test in 2022, enough to drop the U.S. 7 places in the global rankings, down to 13th overall. The organization that runs the test points to phones and social media. It found nearly 1 in 3 students was distracted by devices in class, and those students who were distracted scored the equivalent of 3/4 of a school year behind the others. Students who spent more than 1 hour a day on social media also scored lower. And then there are the computers that schools handed out during the pandemic. A review of nearly 400 studies found students understand less when they read on a screen than on paper.
4: U.S. test scores have been going down over the last decade, results that then became exacerbated by the pandemic.
3: Some states are already acting. 38 states and Washington, D.C. now require schools to ban or restrict phones.
4: I don't think it's time to freak out, but I do think we should be cognizant of the fact that the United States is competing in a global economy, and we should be concerned.
2: It's not just teenagers. A report from 2024 found reading scores among fourth graders also fell.
1: After gas prices hit a record high over Labor Day weekend, oil prices rose again overnight because of the war with Iran. It comes as new Canadian tariffs take effect in response to President Trump's trade war. ABC's Karen Waugh has the details. Karen, good morning.
5: Hey, Perry, good morning. Last night, President Trump promised gas prices will drop below $2 a gallon when the Iran war is over. But he first promised that exactly 6 months ago today, yet prices are currently more than double that.
6: This morning, oil prices now at a 6-week high. After the U.S. attacked multiple Iranian tankers over the weekend, Iran responded, threatening to impose new restrictions on ships outside the Strait of Hormuz.
7: I think it is totally ridiculous. Gas prices is outrageous.
6: Americans paying the price at the pump.
8: Labor Day travelers can expect to spend about $18 to $24 more to fill up their tanks this weekend compared to last year.
6: A new estimate finds the war in Iran has now cost Americans $100 billion in higher gas and diesel prices. That's about $760 per household. Overnight, President Trump promising oil prices will drop precipitously when we win the war with Iran, promising gas at $3 a gallon, but ultimately below $2 a gallon. It was 6 months ago today when he posted a similar message, promising oil prices would drop rapidly once the Iran nuclear threat was destroyed. In the meantime, Canada's retaliatory tariffs are taking effect today, hitting hundreds of American products from steel to cheese to motorcycles. Those products now face duties as high as 50%. And now, President Trump targeting Canadian jet maker Bombardier, posting, "No more selling Bombardier in the United States. And if they want our market, they must build here." But the company already builds here in Wichita, Kansas. Republican Senator Jerry Moran says Bombardier supports a local workforce of more than 1,000 employees. The president spent the weekend flooding social media with dozens of posts, many of them AI images, the U.S. flag covering Canada, Greenland, and Mexico, the Strait of Hormuz marked as a U.S. territory, and New Mexico crossed out and renamed New America. New Mexico's governor, a Democrat, accused Trump of trying to distract Americans from the war and the price of gas. But Trump defending his trade policies, insisting he's protecting America from getting ripped off.
5: Now, the next economic test for the administration comes Friday when the government releases a new report on inflation. Elizabeth.
2: Karen, thank you. Russia resumed its attacks on Ukraine's capital city overnight after a brief pause for a visit by U.S. negotiators. Ukrainian officials say at least two people were killed and a dozen buildings were damaged. U.S. envoy Steve Witkoff and Jared Kushner over the weekend reported progress toward a peace deal.
1: New fallout from the historic heat and drought in Europe. French wine and champagne could soon be in short supply, with production expected to be among the lowest in 30 years. Vines were damaged in the record heat. Here in the U.S., a large waterspout spinning in the Gulf. Look here. This is along the Florida Panhandle. It did not come on land. No damage was done. Time now for your Tuesday forecast.
9: Good Tuesday morning. We're watching Hurricane Lowell as it makes its closest pass to the western portions of the Hawaiian Islands, Kauai County in particular. We're talking about a hurricane warning there. Could be gusts up at above 70 miles per hour. Tropical storm warnings include Honolulu. Everywhere along the Hawaiian Island chain could experience surf up to 30 feet. Rainfall amounts 4 to 8 inches, especially again over Kauai County. Meanwhile, Southern California is still dealing with high surf from weakening Tropical Storm Marie, sending waves in that direction. Meteorologist Jeff Smith, ABC News.
2: Coming up, a strike at the Eiffel Tower over how women are treated.
1: Also ahead, the documentary shedding new light on notorious tech CEO Elizabeth Holmes in prison for fraud.
2: And later, proof that Americans are taking too long in the shower.
10: All across America.
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12: I'm Selena Wang in Beijing for the historic Trump-Xi Summit. Wherever the story is, we'll take you there. 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
13: We are back with a life-saving moment. A supermarket worker in Mexico springing into action to save that young child from oncoming traffic. Everyone is okay. The child now back with the parents. That worker simply at the right place at the right time.
14: The Eiffel Tower in Paris is back open after a one-day strike over the treatment of female employees. Their union says the women were asked to leave their workstations during a visit by a Hindu religious group. Amid the uproar, officials now admitting the group's request to limit interactions with women should not have been honored.
13: We turn now to a secret documentary revealed, shedding new light on the notorious tech CEO serving prison time for fraud.
15: I don't have anything to deceive you on. Of course I'm not deceiving you.
16: A new documentary is offering an unprecedented look into the life of Elizabeth Holmes, the tech CEO turned convicted felon. Holmes invited a film crew into her home back in 2023, just days before she reported to prison to serve her 11-year sentence. The filmmakers reportedly continued working on the project in secret over the next 3 years, including visiting Holmes in prison. The production company A24 describing the film saying what begins as an intimate portrait of an enigmatic felon becomes a mind-bending 3-year journey into the abyss.
15: You're being real right now? I'm always being real.
16: It was screened at the Telluride Film Festival, where attendees were reportedly told to lock their phones in pouches. Holmes rose to prominence as the founder of Theranos, a company that claimed it could revolutionize blood testing.
17: We've made it possible to run comprehensive laboratory tests from a tiny sample or a few drops of blood.
16: That turned out not to be true. She was convicted of fraud and conspiracy for defrauding investors. Her rise and fall has since been chronicled in books, podcasts, and on screen, including the Hulu series The Dropout.
18: Anybody who doubts my company doubts me.
16: But this latest documentary offers something viewers have never seen, unrestricted access to Holmes herself.
13: The film hits theaters next month.
14: Can't wait to see that. Coming up, the controversy surrounding Friday's ceremony marking 25 years since 9/11. Who's being urged not to go?
13: Also had new images of a race car driver saving his rival on the track.
19: What's the most honored and awarded streaming news program?
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14: Back now with a new look at the heroic actions of a race car driver saving another driver trapped in his burning car. This was at a race in Shanghai. The hero driver using a fire extinguisher before helping the other driver to safety. British driver Ali Milroy broke several bones but thanked his rescuer for saving his life.
13: China is reportedly preparing to turn humanoid robots into remote-controlled soldiers on the battlefield. Reuters reports extensive planning and testing is underway to prepare the robots for warfare. The goal is to send robots where you don't want soldiers to go and infiltrate enemy lines without risking lives.
14: Back in this country, a growing controversy here in New York over this week's events marking 25 years since 9/11.
36: This morning, New York City's mayor facing growing calls to stay away from this Friday's ceremony at Ground Zero, marking 25 years since the 9/11 attacks. The latest flashpoint, this moment when Zohran Mamdani, the city's first Muslim mayor, signed two executive orders and gave a ceremonial pen to Ramzi Kazem, his chief counsel. Kazem once represented a convicted member of Al-Qaeda, whose brother-in-law was one of the 9/11 hijackers. City officials say Kazem was at that event because he wrote the executive orders Mamdani signed. But many 9/11 victims' families are outraged, signing a petition asking Mamdani not to attend Friday's 9/11 ceremony because of his hiring of Kazem and because of Mamdani's initial refusal during his campaign to condemn the phrase "globalize the Intifada," a phrase many regard as a call to violence against Jewish people. Mamdani later during his campaign said he would discourage use of the phrase. Rudy Giuliani, mayor on September 11th, who's recently spread anti-Muslim remarks, is among those now urging Mamdani to skip Friday's event.
37: Being very close to many of the families, it offends me that he's coming.
36: The Council on American Islamic Relations says calling for Mamdani to skip the ceremony is anti-Muslim bigotry, plain and simple. But former New York Governor George Pataki, who led the state on 9/11, also objects to Mamdani's attendance, insisting it's not about religion, but about rhetoric, and Mamdani's past association with controversial far-left commentator Hassan Piker. Mamdani not backing down.
38: I love this city, I love this country, and what I want this week to be a focus on is on the families whose loved ones were stolen from them 25 years ago in the horrific act of terror of September 11th, and I will be there on Friday at the memorial just as I was last year.
14: Regarding the globalize the Intifada controversy, Mamdani says he does not want to police speech. As for his aide, Ramzi Kazem, he's voiced a commitment to representing Muslims in a post 9/11 climate.
13: Eric and Lyle Menendez have been granted an earlier date for a parole hearing. It's now scheduled for next March, a year earlier than planned. It comes nearly four decades after they killed their parents, claiming they'd been abused by their father. They were resentenced last year, making them eligible for parole.
14: Coming up, a power outage causes chaos at a college football game.
13: Not what anyone goes to see. Also ahead, why your TV may be spying on you, even if it appears to be off.
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31: GMA This Morning. In his first interview since the trial of Lindsay Clancy, accused of killing her three young children, was declared a mistrial. Now, Kevin Reddington, her defense attorney. Exclusive. His first interview. This morning on Good Morning America. You're watching America's number one streaming news. ABC News Live. 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America.
14: All right, time to check the pulse. We begin at the U.S. Open, where six Americans have made it to the quarterfinals.
13: That is the most since 2002. They include Coco Gauff after her big win last night over fellow American Iva Jovic.
14: Tonight's big match, Ben Shelton faces defending champ Carlos Alcaraz. In college football, a transformer failed and delayed last night's SMU-Florida State game by nearly 2 hours. So to conserve power, they went old school, no scoreboard, no communications on the field, and no iPads. SMU won with a late field goal. Florida State's rival Miami threw some shade, posting the lights are on at their stadium. All right, next, your TV may secretly be listening to your private conversations.
13: Yeah, we don't love that. Tech researchers found some LG brand TVs are vulnerable. They say that if your TVs are hacked, they could be turned into listening devices and record audio in the room, even if they're turned off. LG has insisted that its devices do not record conversations.
14: We'll see. I don't like that at all. You're
13: Let's
14: right.
13: Let's go to the college student next, who defended workers at a California In-N-Out restaurant. He is speaking out.
14: Luca Opperman, that's his name. He jumped through the drive-thru window to confront a woman with a stick who was reportedly threatening employees. Opperman, who's 20, says he used to work in fast food, which prompted him to take action.
17: Just doing what I can, you know, standing up for Gen Z, you know. Someone's got to put in the work.
14: Go Gen Z! In-N-Out says they reached out to thank him. Next, we are spending too long in the shower.
13: A new survey claims Americans spend an average of 16 minutes in the shower, but one doctor insists that to prevent dry skin, we can get squeaky clean in just 3 minutes, with another couple minutes if you're washing your hair.
14: I say take your time, enjoy it. Top headlines next.
18: I met Joel. He was tall, handsome, magnetic. I knew I met the man I'm gonna marry. My mom said, Jesus Christ, Caroline, you better not be a cop.
20: He was the family man, devoted father.
25: He was super cop.
18: And then one day, I got a text. I had no idea the lie that he was living.
20: He knew something wasn't right.
18: He had a severe sex addiction.
26: He was clocking in and then going to have sex with people.
20: In his cop car while on duty.
32: Who would you have sex with? Why can't you just be honest?
33: I am being honest.
18: I was shocked my dad could do something so stupid.
34: Banging on a door.
39: Man to man, stay away from my wife.
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14: Checking more top stories, new video shows the pilot of this Amazon cargo jet escaping after a deadly crash off the runway in Miami on Sunday. Officials say 5 people inside vehicles that the plane hit were killed.
13: The FBI is offering a $25,000 reward for information about the shooting death of a sheriff's deputy in Claiborne County, Mississippi. Police say Deputy Terrian Bailey responded to a call at a convenience store when he was shot. No arrests were made.
14: Firefighters responded overnight to a large fire at a construction site in South Bend, Indiana. The flames badly damaging this apartment complex. No injuries reported.
13: 12 people were killed in a new wave of Israeli airstrikes in Lebanon. A reporter on the air during one strike suffered injuries.
14: Today's weather, storms from Florida to Texas, more rough surf on the California coast, while Hawaii sees up to 16 inches of rain from Hurricane Lowell.
13: And finally, a record summer at the movies.
14: For any doubters out there, it's official. The movies are back.
36: It's official. This summer was a blockbuster for Hollywood.
34: Ithaca's King is coming back.
36: After years of concerns about the future of theatrical film, this summer's box office was the best ever, bringing in a record $4.6 billion, surpassing pre-pandemic levels.
39: No way, that's crazy.
36: It's not just inflation boosting those numbers. More than 322 million tickets were sold this summer, nearly 50 million more than last summer. One of the biggest factors behind the boom, Gen Z. More than half the tickets sold to this summer's biggest hit, Spider-Man Brand New Day, went to moviegoers under the age of 25. And Gen Z made up 55% of the audience for Backrooms.
40: I think a lot of people had written out that Gen Z and the younger generation weren't interested in movies. They wanted just vertical content that's on their phone. This proves that that's not true.
36: It wasn't just Gen Z fueling the box office.
41: It's been too long, cowboy.
36: Non-frequent moviegoers, those who go to the theater only a few times a year, came out in droves. 45% of the audience for Michael identified as non-frequent moviegoers.
42: Hello.
43: Well, look what TJ Maxx dragged in.
36: For The Devil Wears Prada 2, that number jumped to 56%. But analysts say the successful summer cannot be tied to just one type of film or audience, but rather the diverse range of options. The top grossing movies include everything from family-friendly Toy Story 5
44: to infinity and beyond,
36: to the horror flick Obsession.
45: I think McGee's going through something.
46: Like what? Is she okay?
45: No.
36: To The Odyssey.
47: Let's go!
36: Inviting everyone to hit the theaters this summer.
14: So many great movies this summer.
13: Toy Story 5, we were there for it.
14: That's your first look.
13: Have a great day.
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14: Right now on Good Morning America First Look, the new images of the pilot escaping from this deadly plane crash in Florida, and now word of a plane missing over the Bahamas, carrying 4 members of the same family.
13: Just in time for the new school year, the reading test scores that experts call alarming, how American teens compare to the rest of the world.
14: After record gas prices over the holiday weekend, oil prices rising again overnight. What President Trump is now promising.
13: The hurricane emergency in Hawaii, up to 16 inches of rain and the historic surf conditions predicted.
14: The documentary shedding new light on notorious tech CEO Elizabeth Holmes serving prison time for fraud.
13: Plus, why your TV may be spying on you, even if it appears to be off.
14: A power outage causes chaos at a college football game.
13: And are Americans spending too long in the shower? What doctors want you to know?
14: This is Good Morning America First Look for Tuesday, September 8th.
13: Good Tuesday morning, everyone. I'm Elizabeth Schulze.
14: And I'm Perry Russom. Sophie and Hannah are off. We begin with the new images from that deadly plane crash in Miami.
13: We are now seeing how the pilot escaped. This was just one of multiple tragedies in the air over the holiday weekend. Here's ABC's Lionel Moyes.
0: This morning, new video showing the moment a pilot escaped from this cargo plane crash at Miami's airport. The man recording the moment described it like watching a movie, saying the pilot jumped and ran for his life. And dramatic video shows the crash seconds earlier. The Amazon cargo jet overshooting the runway by 1,300 feet.
1: Plane's on fire. Plane's on fire. Put your game faces on.
0: The plane slamming into a van carrying a cleaning crew and then hitting another car. Flames then shooting from the engine. First responders racing to the cockpit as firefighters tried to put out the flames. Five people inside the vehicles were killed, five others injured.
2: One of the key elements in here is going to be at the speed at which they approached the runway, apparently almost 190 miles an hour, and the speed at which they rocketed off the other end, 128 miles an hour. That's a tremendous amount of energy for a 300,000 pound airplane.
0: Miami's airport does not use a safety system of crushable material to stop planes at the end of the runway, a system credited with saving hundreds of lives after being installed at 70 airports nationwide.
3: Whether that would have helped prevent this tragedy, that will be a key part of our investigation.
0: The crash, one of several aviation incidents over the holiday weekend. A Miami family is pleading for help, searching for a private plane missing in the Bahamas with four people on board.
5: Whether it's by plane, by boat, any signs that you've noticed to help us find them and bring them back alive.
0: The grandfather, described as a seasoned pilot. Across the country, a fourth person has died after this small plane crash near an airport in Fresno, California. Craig Eady, his flight instructor wife, and their two young children all killed. And in San Diego last night, two people killed after a Cessna burst into flames at Montgomery Gibbs Airport. The causes of those crashes now under investigation. As for the Amazon cargo jet crash, investigators have recovered the flight data and cockpit voice recorders to help determine what went wrong. Elizabeth, Perry.
14: All right, Lionel, thank you. Now to Hawaii under a state of emergency as Hurricane Lowell brings heavy rain and flooding there. The westernmost islands are getting the worst of it, up to 16 inches of rain, waves up to 30 feet. Schools and government offices closed today to keep people off the roads. Lowell's maximum sustained winds were up to 110 miles per hour overnight. Meanwhile, huge waves from Tropical Storm Marie forced the evacuation of about 20 homes in Long Beach, California. The storm's flooding areas from Ventura to San Diego counties. We'll check your forecast in a few moments.
13: Just as kids head back to school, a troubling new report on test scores. American teenagers are falling behind in reading. The score is being described as a wake-up call.
6: It's a troubling sign for students beginning the new school year. According to scores released overnight, American teenagers are falling behind the rest of the world in reading. And the gap between our best and worst readers is now the widest of any country.
7: I would say these scores are disturbing. My hope is that this will be a bit of a wake-up call.
6: U.S. reading scores fell 14 points since the last test in 2022, enough to drop the U.S. 7 places in the global rankings, down to 13th overall. The organization that runs the test points to phones and social media. It found nearly 1 in 3 students was distracted by devices in class, and those students who were distracted scored the equivalent of 3/4 of a school year behind the others. Students who spent more than 1 hour a day on social media also scored lower. And then there are the computers that schools handed out during the pandemic. A review of nearly 400 studies found students understand less when they read on a screen than on paper.
7: U.S. test scores have been going down over the last decade, results that then became exacerbated by the pandemic.
6: Some states are already acting. 38 states and Washington, D.C. now require schools to ban or restrict phones.
7: I don't think it's time to freak out, but I do think we should be cognizant of the fact that the United States is competing in a global economy, and we should be concerned.
13: It's not just teenagers. A report from 2024 found reading scores among fourth graders also fell.
36: After gas prices hit a record high over Labor Day weekend, oil prices rose again overnight because of the war with Iran. It comes as new Canadian tariffs take effect in response to President Trump's trade war. ABC's Karen Waugh has the details. Karen, good morning.
8: Hey, Perry, good morning. Last night, President Trump promised gas prices will drop below $2 a gallon when the Iran war is over. But he first promised that exactly 6 months ago today, yet prices are currently more than double that.
9: This morning, oil prices now at a six-week high. After the U.S. attacked multiple Iranian tankers over the weekend, Iran responded, threatening to impose new restrictions on ships outside the Strait of Hormuz.
10: I think it is totally ridiculous. Gas prices is outrageous.
9: Americans paying the price at the pump.
11: Labor Day travelers can expect to spend about $18 to $24 more to fill up their tanks this weekend compared to last year.
9: A new estimate finds the war in Iran has now cost Americans $100 billion in higher gas and diesel prices. That's about $760 per household. Overnight, President Trump promising oil prices will drop precipitously when we win the war with Iran, promising gas at $3 a gallon, but ultimately below $2 a gallon. It was 6 months ago today when he posted a similar message, promising oil prices would drop rapidly once the Iran nuclear threat was destroyed. In the meantime, Canada's retaliatory tariffs are taking effect today, hitting hundreds of American products from steel to cheese to motorcycles. Those products now face duties as high as 50%. And now, President Trump targeting Canadian jet maker Bombardier, posting, "No more selling Bombardier in the United States. And if they want our market, they must build here." But the company already builds here in Wichita, Kansas. Republican Senator Jerry Moran says Bombardier supports a local workforce of more than 1,000 employees. The president spent the weekend flooding social media with dozens of posts, many of them AI images, the U.S. flag covering Canada, Greenland, and Mexico, the Strait of Hormuz marked as a U.S. territory, and New Mexico crossed out and renamed New America. New Mexico's governor, a Democrat, accused Trump of trying to distract Americans from the war and the price of gas. But Trump defending his trade policies, insisting he's protecting America from getting ripped off.
8: Now, the next economic test for the administration comes Friday when the government releases a new report on inflation. Elizabeth.
13: Karen, thank you. Russia resumed its attacks on Ukraine's capital city overnight after a brief pause for a visit by U.S. negotiators. Ukrainian officials say at least two people were killed and a dozen buildings were damaged. U.S. envoy Steve Witkoff and Jared Kushner over the weekend reported progress toward a peace deal.
36: New fallout from the historic heat and drought in Europe. French wine and champagne could soon be in short supply, with production expected to be among the lowest in 30 years. Vines were damaged in the record heat. Here in the U.S., a large waterspout spinning in the Gulf. Look here. This is along the Florida Panhandle. It did not come on land. No damage was done. Time now for your Tuesday forecast.
12: Good Tuesday morning. We're watching Hurricane Lowell as it makes its closest pass to the western portions of the Hawaiian Islands, Kauai County in particular. We're talking about a hurricane warning there. Could be gusts up at above 70 miles per hour. Tropical storm warnings include Honolulu. Everywhere along the Hawaiian Island chain could experience surf up to 30 feet. Rainfall amounts 4 to 8 inches, especially again over Kauai County. Meanwhile, Southern California is still dealing with high surf from weakening Tropical Storm Marie, sending waves in that direction. Meteorologist Jeff Smith, ABC News.
13: Coming up, a strike at the Eiffel Tower over how women are treated.
36: Also ahead, the documentary shedding new light on notorious tech CEO Elizabeth Holmes in prison for fraud.
13: And later, proof that Americans are taking too long in the shower.
15: Across America.
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13: Traveling with the president in Abu Dhabi, I'm Karen Travers. Wherever the story is, we'll take you there. 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
14: We are back with a life-saving moment. A supermarket worker in Mexico springing into action to save that young child from oncoming traffic. Everyone is okay. The child now back with the parents. That worker simply at the right place at the right time.
15: The Eiffel Tower in Paris is back open after a one-day strike over the treatment of female employees. Their union says the women were asked to leave their workstations during a visit by a Hindu religious group. Amid the uproar, officials now admitting the group's request to limit interactions with women should not have been honored.
14: We turn now to a secret documentary revealed, shedding new light on the notorious tech CEO serving prison time for fraud.
16: I don't have anything to deceive you on. Of course, I'm not deceiving you.
14: A new documentary is offering an unprecedented look into the life of Elizabeth Holmes, the tech CEO turned convicted felon. Holmes invited a film crew into her home back in 2023, just days before she reported to prison to serve her 11-year sentence. The filmmakers reportedly continued working on the project in secret over the next 3 years, including visiting Holmes in prison. The production company A24 describing the film saying what begins as an intimate portrait of an enigmatic felon becomes a mind-bending 3-year journey into the abyss.
16: You're being real right now? I'm always being real.
14: It was screened at the Telluride Film Festival, where attendees were reportedly told to lock their phones in pouches. Holmes rose to prominence as the founder of Theranos, a company that claimed it could revolutionize blood testing.
17: We've made it possible to run comprehensive laboratory tests from a tiny sample or a few drops of blood.
14: That turned out not to be true. She was convicted of fraud and conspiracy for defrauding investors. Her rise and fall has since been chronicled in books, podcasts, and on screen, including the Hulu series The Dropout.
18: Anybody who doubts my company doubts me.
14: But this latest documentary offers something viewers have never seen, unrestricted access to Holmes herself. The film hits theaters next month.
15: Can't wait to see that. Coming up, the controversy surrounding Friday's ceremony marking 25 years since 9/11. Who's being urged not to go?
14: Also had new images of a race car driver saving his rival on the track.
19: What's the most honored and awarded streaming news program?
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15: Back now with a new look at the heroic actions of a race car driver saving another driver trapped in his burning car. This was at a race in Shanghai. The hero driver using a fire extinguisher before helping the other driver to safety. British driver Ali Milroy broke several bones but thanked his rescuer for saving his life.
36: China is reportedly preparing to turn humanoid robots into remote-controlled soldiers on the battlefield. Reuters reports extensive planning and testing is underway to prepare the robots for warfare. The goal is to send robots where you don't want soldiers to go and infiltrate enemy lines without risking lives.
15: Back in this country, a growing controversy here in New York over this week's events marking 25 years since 9/11.
37: This morning, New York City's mayor facing growing calls to stay away from this Friday's ceremony at Ground Zero, marking 25 years since the 9/11 attacks. The latest flashpoint, this moment when Zohran Mamdani, the city's first Muslim mayor, signed two executive orders and gave a ceremonial pen to Ramzi Kazem, his chief counsel. Kazem once represented a convicted member of Al-Qaeda, whose brother-in-law was one of the 9/11 hijackers. City officials say Kazem was at that event because he wrote the executive orders Mamdani signed. But many 9/11 victims' families are outraged, signing a petition asking Mamdani not to attend Friday's 9/11 ceremony because of his hiring of Kazem and because of Mamdani's initial refusal during his campaign to condemn the phrase "globalize the Intifada," a phrase many regard as a call to violence against Jewish people. Mamdani later during his campaign said he would discourage use of the phrase. Rudy Giuliani, mayor on September 11th, who's recently spread anti-Muslim remarks, is among those now urging Mamdani to skip Friday's event.
38: Being very close to many of the families, it offends me that he's coming.
37: The Council on American Islamic Relations says calling for Mamdani to skip the ceremony is anti-Muslim bigotry, plain and simple. But former New York Governor George Pataki, who led the state on 9/11, also objects to Mamdani's attendance, insisting it's not about religion, but about rhetoric, and Mamdani's past association with controversial far-left commentator Hassan Piker. Mamdani not backing down.
39: I love this city, I love this country, and what I want this week to be a focus on is on the families whose loved ones were stolen from them 25 years ago in the horrific act of terror of September 11th, and I will be there on Friday at the memorial just as I was last year.
15: Regarding the Globalize the Intifada controversy, Mamdani says he does not want to police speech. As for his aide, Ramzi Kazem, he's voiced a commitment to representing Muslims in a post-9/11 climate.
36: Eric and Lyle Menendez have been granted an earlier date for a parole hearing. It's now scheduled for next March, a year earlier than planned. It comes nearly four decades after they killed their parents, claiming they'd been abused by their father. They were resentenced last year, making them eligible for parole.
15: Coming up, a power outage causes chaos at a college football game.
36: Not what anyone goes to see. Also ahead, why your TV may be spying on you, even if it appears to be off.
35: Friday night, a historic and beautiful landmark event as the country comes together in a tribute in light. 9/11, 25 years later. I'm more than a bird. For the first time on national television, see the stunning beams of light soaring high above the New York skyline, illuminating the night with emotional and unforgettable musical performances by Lainey Wilson and Five for Fighting's John Ondrasik. And David Muir, Robin Roberts, and Diane Sawyer, live from Lower Manhattan, with powerful and inspiring stories of resilience, love, and hope. A Tribute in Light, Friday night, live on ABC and streaming across Disney platforms. 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
35: 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In his first interview since the trial of Lindsay Clancy, accused of killing her three young children, was declared a mistrial. Now, Kevin Reddington, her defense attorney. Exclusive. His first interview. This morning on Good Morning America. 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
15: All right, time to check the pulse. We begin at the U.S. Open, where six Americans have made it to the quarterfinals.
36: That is the most since 2002. They include Coco Gauff after her big win last night over fellow American Iva Jovic.
15: Tonight's big match, Ben Shelton faces defending champ Carlos Alcaraz. In college football, a transformer failed and delayed last night's SMU-Florida State game by nearly 2 hours. So to conserve power, they went old school, no scoreboard, no communications on the field, and no iPads. SMU won with a late field goal. Florida State's rival Miami threw some shade, posting the lights are on at their stadium. All right, next, your TV may secretly be listening to your private conversations.
36: Yeah, we don't love that. Tech researchers found some LG brand TVs are vulnerable. They say that if your TVs are hacked, they could be turned into listening devices and record audio in the room, even if they're turned off. LG has insisted that its devices do not record conversations.
15: We'll see. I don't like that at all. You're
36: Let's
15: right.
36: Let's go to the college student next, who defended workers at a California In-N-Out restaurant. He is speaking out.
15: Luca Opperman, that's his name. He jumped through the drive-through window to confront a woman with a stick who was reportedly threatening employees. Opperman, who's 20, says he used to work in fast food, which prompted him to take action.
13: Just doing what I can, you know, standing up for Gen Z, you know. Someone's got to put in the work.
15: Go Gen Z! In-N-Out says they reached out to thank him. Next, we are spending too long in the shower.
36: A new survey claims Americans spend an average of 16 minutes in the shower, but one doctor insists that to prevent dry skin, we can get squeaky clean in just 3 minutes, with another couple minutes if you're washing your hair.
15: I say take your time, enjoy it. Top headlines next.
14: I met Joel. He was tall, handsome, magnetic. I knew I met the man I'm gonna marry. My mom said, Jesus Christ, Caroline, it better not be a cop.
16: He was the family man, devoted father.
17: He was super cop.
14: And then one day, I got a text. I had no idea the lie that he was living.
18: He knew something wasn't right.
14: He had a severe sex addiction.
20: He was clocking in and then going to have sex with people.
18: In his cop car while on duty.
25: Who did you have sex with? Why can't you just be honest?
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18: I was shocked my dad could do something so stupid.
14: Banging on the door.
31: Man to man, stay away from my wife.
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15: Checking more top stories, new video shows the pilot of this Amazon cargo jet escaping after a deadly crash off the runway in Miami on Sunday. Officials say 5 people inside vehicles that the plane hit were killed.
36: The FBI is offering a $25,000 reward for information about the shooting death of a sheriff's deputy in Claiborne County, Mississippi. Police say Deputy Terrion Bailey responded to a call at a convenience store when he was shot. No arrests were made.
15: Firefighters responded overnight to a large fire at a construction site in South Bend, Indiana. The flames badly damaging this apartment complex. No injuries reported.
36: 12 people were killed in a new wave of Israeli airstrikes in Lebanon. A reporter on the air during one strike suffered injuries.
15: Today's weather, storms from Florida to Texas, more rough surf on the California coast, while Hawaii sees up to 16 inches of rain from Hurricane Lowell.
36: And finally, a record summer at the movies.
15: For any doubters out there, it's official. The movies are back.
37: It's official. This summer was a blockbuster for Hollywood.
32: Ithaca's King is coming back.
37: After years of concerns about the future of theatrical film, this summer's box office was the best ever, bringing in a record $4.6 billion, surpassing pre-pandemic levels.
33: No way, that's crazy.
37: It's not just inflation boosting those numbers. More than 322 million tickets were sold this summer, nearly 50 million more than last summer. One of the biggest factors behind the boom, Gen Z. More than half the tickets sold to this summer's biggest hit, Spider-Man Brand New Day, went to moviegoers under the age of 25. And Gen Z made up 55% of the audience for Backrooms.
40: I think

0: came out in droves. 45% of the audience for Michael identified as non-frequent moviegoers.
1: Hello.
2: Well, look what TJ Maxx dragged in.
0: For The Devil Wears Prada 2, that number jumped to 56%. But analysts say the successful summer cannot be tied to just one type of film or audience, but rather the diverse range of options. The top grossing movies include everything from family-friendly Toy Story 5
3: to infinity and beyond,
0: to the horror flick Obsession.
4: I think Biggie is going through something.
5: 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Is she okay?
4: No.
0: To The Odyssey. Inviting everyone to hit the theaters this summer.
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6: Right now on Good Morning America First Look, the new images of the pilot escaping from this deadly plane crash in Florida, and now word of a plane missing over the Bahamas, carrying four members of the same family.
7: Just in time for the new school year, the reading test scores that experts call alarming, how American teens compare to the rest of the world.
6: After record gas prices over the holiday weekend, oil prices rising again overnight, what President Trump is now promising.
7: The hurricane emergency in Hawaii, up to 16 inches of rain and the historic surf conditions predicted.
6: The documentary shedding new light on notorious tech CEO Elizabeth Holmes serving prison time for fraud.
7: Plus, why your TV may be spying on you, even if it appears to be off.
6: A power outage causes chaos at a college football game.
7: And are Americans spending too long in the shower? What doctors want you to know?
6: This is Good Morning America First Look for Tuesday, September 8th.
7: Good Tuesday morning, everyone. I'm Elizabeth Schulze.
6: And I'm Perry Russom. Sophie and Hannah are off. We begin with the new images from that deadly plane crash in Miami.
7: We are now seeing how the pilot escaped. This was just one of multiple tragedies in the air over the holiday weekend. Here's ABC's Lionel Moise.
9: This morning, new video showing the moment a pilot escaped from this cargo plane crash at Miami's airport. The man recording the moment described it like watching a movie, saying the pilot jumped and ran for his life. And dramatic video shows the crash seconds earlier. The Amazon cargo jet overshooting the runway by 1,300 feet.
10: Plane's on fire, plane's on fire. Put your game faces on.
9: The plane slamming into a van carrying a cleaning crew and then hitting another car. Flames then shooting from the engine. First responders racing to the cockpit as firefighters tried to put out the flames. Five people inside the vehicles were killed, five others injured.
11: One of the key elements in here is going to be at the speed at which they approach the runway, apparently almost 190 miles an hour, and the speed at which they rocketed off the other end, 128 miles an hour. That's a tremendous amount of energy for a 300,000 pound airplane.
9: Miami's airport does not use a safety system of crushable material to stop planes at the end of the runway, a system credited with saving hundreds of lives after being installed at 70 airports nationwide.
12: Whether that would have helped prevent this tragedy, that will be a key part of our investigation.
9: The crash, one of several aviation incidents over the holiday weekend. A Miami family is pleading for help, searching for a private plane missing in the Bahamas with four people on board.
13: Whether it's by plane, by boat, any signs that you've noticed to help us find them and bring them back alive.
9: The grandfather, described as a seasoned pilot. Across the country, a fourth person has died after this small plane crash near an airport in Fresno, California. Craig Eady, his flight instructor wife, and their two young children all killed. And in San Diego last night, two people killed after a Cessna burst into flames at Montgomery Gibbs Airport. The causes of those crashes now under investigation. As for the Amazon cargo jet crash, investigators have recovered the flight data and cockpit voice recorders to help determine what went wrong. Elizabeth, Perry.
6: All right, Lionel, thank you. Now to Hawaii under a state of emergency as Hurricane Lowell brings heavy rain and flooding there. The westernmost islands are getting the worst of it, up to 16 inches of rain, waves up to 30 feet. Schools and government offices closed today to keep people off the roads. Lowell's maximum sustained winds were up to 110 miles per hour overnight. ABC's Kanan Wentworth is in Kauai.
14: Look at the storm surge. It's crashing over this berm right now. We're on the south-facing beaches, and this is where they expected it to be the worst. And with this storm surge and the rising water, it's

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1: Meanwhile, huge waves from Tropical Storm Marie forced the evacuation of about 20 homes in Long Beach, California. We'll check your forecast in a few moments.
2: Just as kids head back to school, a troubling new report on test scores. American teenagers are falling behind in reading. The score is being described as a wake-up call.
3: It's a troubling sign for students beginning the new school year. According to scores released overnight, American teenagers are falling behind the rest of the world in reading. And the gap between our best and worst readers is now the widest of any country.
4: I would say these scores are disturbing. My hope is that this will be a bit of a wake-up call.
3: U.S. reading scores fell 14 points since the last test in 2022, enough to drop the U.S. 7 places in the global rankings, down to 13th overall. The organization that runs the test points to phones and social media. It found nearly 1 in 3 students was distracted by devices in class, and those students who were distracted scored the equivalent of 3/4 of a school year behind the others. Students who spent more than 1 hour a day on social media also scored lower. And then there are the computers that schools handed out during the pandemic. A review of nearly 400 studies found students understand less when they read on a screen than on paper.
4: U.S. test scores have been going down over the last decade, results that then became exacerbated by the pandemic.
3: Some states are already acting. 38 states and Washington, D.C. now require schools to ban or restrict phones.
4: I don't think it's time to freak out, but I do think we should be cognizant of the fact that the United States is competing in a global economy, and we should be concerned.
2: It's not just teenagers. A report from 2024 found reading scores among fourth graders also fell.
1: After gas prices hit a record high over Labor Day weekend, oil prices rose again overnight because of the war with Iran. It comes as new Canadian tariffs take effect in response to President Trump's trade war. ABC's Karen Waugh has the details. Karen, good morning.
5: Hey, Perry, good morning. Last night, President Trump promised gas prices will drop below $2 a gallon when the Iran war is over. But he first promised that exactly 6 months ago today, yet prices are currently more than double that.
6: This morning, oil prices now at a 6-week high. After the U.S. attacked multiple Iranian tankers over the weekend, Iran responded, threatening to impose new restrictions on ships outside the Strait of Hormuz.
7: I think it is totally ridiculous. Gas prices is outrageous.
6: Americans paying the price at the pump.
8: Labor Day travelers can expect to spend about $18 to $24 more to fill up their tanks this weekend compared to last year.
6: A new estimate finds the war in Iran has now cost Americans $100 billion in higher gas and diesel prices. That's about $760 per household. Overnight, President Trump promising oil prices will drop precipitously when we win the war with Iran, promising gas at $3 a gallon, but ultimately below $2 a gallon. It was 6 months ago today when he posted a similar message, promising oil prices would drop rapidly once the Iran nuclear threat was destroyed. In the meantime, Canada's retaliatory tariffs are taking effect today, hitting hundreds of American products from steel to cheese to motorcycles. Those products now face duties as high as 50%. And now, President Trump targeting Canadian jet maker Bombardier, posting, "No more selling Bombardier in the United States. And if they want our market, they must build here." But the company already built here in Wichita, Kansas. Republican Senator Jerry Moran says Bombardier supports a local workforce of more than 1,000 employees. The president spent the weekend flooding social media with dozens of posts, many of them AI images, the U.S. flag covering Canada, Greenland, and Mexico, the Strait of Hormuz marked as a U.S. territory, and New Mexico crossed out and renamed New America. New Mexico's governor, a Democrat, accused Trump of trying to distract Americans from the war and the price of gas. But Trump defending his trade policies, insisting he's protecting America from getting ripped off.
5: Now, the next economic test for the administration comes Friday when the government releases a new report on inflation. Elizabeth.
2: Karen, thank you. Russia resumed its attacks on Ukraine's capital city overnight after a brief pause for a visit by U.S. negotiators. Ukrainian officials say at least 2 people were killed and a dozen buildings were damaged. U.S. envoys Steve Witkoff and Jared Kushner over the weekend reported progress toward a peace deal.
1: New fallout from the historic heat and drought in Europe. French wine and champagne could soon be in short supply, with production expected to be among the lowest in 30 years. Vines were damaged in the record heat. Time now for your Tuesday forecast. Good Tuesday morning. We're watching Hurricane Lowell as it makes its closest pass to the western portions of the Hawaiian Islands, Kauai County in particular. We're talking about a hurricane warning there. Could be gusts up at above 70 miles per hour. Tropical storm warnings include Honolulu. Everywhere along the Hawaiian Island chain could experience surf up to 30 feet. Rainfall amounts 4 to 8 inches, especially again over Kauai County. Meanwhile, Southern California is still dealing with high surf from weakening Tropical Storm Marie, sending waves in that direction. Meteorologist Jeff Smith, ABC News.
2: Coming up, a strike at the Eiffel Tower over how women are treated.
1: Also ahead, the documentary shedding new light on notorious tech CEO Elizabeth Holmes in prison for fraud.
2: And later, proof that Americans are taking too long in the shower.
0: All across America.
9: Good morning.
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0: Wherever we are.
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13: Michael Strahan reporting from the Sagrada Familia in Barcelona. Wherever the story is, we'll take you there. You're watching ABC News Live.
14: We are back with a life-saving moment. A supermarket worker in Mexico springing into action to save that young child from oncoming traffic. Everyone is okay. The child now back with the parents. That worker simply at the right place at the right time.
15: The Eiffel Tower in Paris is back open after a one-day strike over the treatment of female employees. Their union says the women were asked to leave their workstations during a visit by a Hindu religious group. Amid the uproar, officials now admitting the group's request to limit interactions with women should not have been honored.
14: We turn now to a secret documentary revealed, shedding new light on the notorious tech CEO serving prison time for fraud.
16: I don't have anything to deceive you on. Of course, I'm not deceiving you.
14: A new documentary is offering an unprecedented look into the life of Elizabeth Holmes, the tech CEO turned convicted felon. Holmes invited a film crew into her home back in 2023, just days before she reported to prison to serve her 11-year sentence. The filmmakers reportedly continued working on the project in secret over the next 3 years, including visiting Holmes in prison. The production company A24 describing the film saying what begins as an intimate portrait of an enigmatic felon becomes a mind-bending 3-year journey into the abyss.
16: You're being real right now? I'm always being real.
14: It was screened at the Telluride Film Festival, where attendees were reportedly told to lock their phones in pouches. Holmes rose to prominence as the founder of Theranos, a company that claimed it could revolutionize blood testing.
17: We've made it possible to run comprehensive laboratory tests from a tiny sample or a few drops of blood.
14: That turned out not to be true. She was convicted of fraud and conspiracy for defrauding investors. Her rise and fall has since been chronicled in books, podcasts, and on screen, including the Hulu series The Dropout.
18: Anybody who doubts my company doubts me.
14: But this latest documentary offers something viewers have never seen, unrestricted access to Holmes herself. The film hits theaters next month.
15: Can't wait to see that. Coming up, the controversy surrounding Friday's ceremony marking 25 years since 9/11. Who's being urged not to go?
14: Also had new images of a race car driver saving his rival on the track.
19: What's the most honored and awarded streaming news program?
20: 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In the flood zone, the painstaking search for the missing continues.
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15: Back now with a new look at the heroic actions of a race car driver saving another driver trapped in his burning car. This was at a race in Shanghai. The hero driver using a fire extinguisher before helping the other driver to safety. British driver Ali Milroy broke several bones but thanked his rescuer for saving his life. China is reportedly preparing to turn humanoid robots into remote-controlled soldiers on the battlefield. Reuters reports extensive planning and testing is underway to prepare the robots for warfare. The goal is to send robots where you don't want soldiers to go and infiltrate enemy lines without risking lives. Back in this country, a growing controversy here in New York over this week's events marking 25 years since 9/11.
38: This morning, New York City's mayor facing growing calls to stay away from this Friday's ceremony at Ground Zero, marking 25 years since the 9/11 attacks. The latest flashpoint, this moment when Zohran Mamdani, the city's first Muslim mayor, signed two executive orders and gave a ceremonial pen to Ramzi Kazem, his chief counsel. Kazem once represented a convicted member of Al-Qaeda, whose brother-in-law was one of the 9/11 hijackers. City officials say Kazem was at that event because he wrote the executive orders Mamdani signed. But many 9/11 victims' families are outraged, signing a petition asking Mamdani not to attend Friday's 9/11 ceremony because of his hiring of Kazem and because of Mamdani's initial refusal during his campaign to condemn the phrase "globalize the Intifada," a phrase many regard as a call to violence against Jewish people. Mamdani later during his campaign said he would discourage use of the phrase. Rudy Giuliani, mayor on September 11th, who's recently spread anti-Muslim remarks, is among those now urging Mamdani to skip Friday's event.
39: Being very close to many of the families, it offends me that he's coming.
38: The Council on American Islamic Relations says calling for Mamdani to skip the ceremony is anti-Muslim bigotry, plain and simple. But former New York Governor George Pataki, who led the state on 9/11, also objects to Mamdani's attendance, insisting it's not about religion, but about rhetoric, and Mamdani's past association with controversial far-left commentator Hassan Piker. Mamdani not backing down.
40: I love this city, I love this country, and what I want this week to be a focus on is on the families whose loved ones were stolen from them 25 years ago in the horrific act of terror of September 11th, and I will be there on Friday at the memorial just as I was last year.
15: Regarding the globalize the Intifada controversy, Mamdani says he does not want to police speech. As for his aide, Ramzi Kazem, he's voiced a commitment to representing Muslims in a post 9/11 climate. Eric and Lyle Menendez have been granted an earlier date for a parole hearing. It's now scheduled for next March, a year earlier than planned. It comes nearly four decades after they killed their parents, claiming they'd been abused by their father. They were resentenced last year, making them eligible for parole. Coming up, a power outage causes chaos at a college football game. Not what anyone goes to see. Also ahead, why your TV may be spying on you, even if it appears to be off.
33: Friday night, a historic and beautiful landmark event as the country comes together in a tribute in light 9/11, 25 years later.
0: I'm more than a bird.
33: For the first time on national television, see the stunning beams of light soaring high above the New York skyline, illuminating the night with emotional and unforgettable musical performances by Lainey Wilson and Five for Fighting's John Ondrasik. And David Muir, Robin Roberts, and Diane Sawyer, live from Lower Manhattan, with powerful and inspiring stories of resilience, love, and hope. A Tribute in Light, Friday night, live on ABC, and streaming across Disney platforms. And the evening begins at 7:30 Eastern with a special from Ground Zero, streaming on ABC News Live.
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33: GMA this morning, in his first interview since the trial of Lindsey Clancy, accused of killing her three young children, was declared a mistrial. Now, Kevin Reddington, her defense attorney, exclusive, his first interview, this morning on Good Morning America. 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
15: All right, time to check the pulse. We begin at the U.S. Open, where six Americans have made it to the quarterfinals.
16: That is the most since 2002. They include Coco Gauff after her big win last night over fellow American Iva Jovic.
15: Tonight's big match, Ben Shelton faces defending champ Carlos Alcaraz. In college football, a transformer failed and delayed last night's SMU-Florida State game by nearly 2 hours. So to conserve power, they went old school, no scoreboard, no communications on the field, and no iPads. SMU won with a late field goal. Florida State's rival Miami threw some shade, posting the lights are on at their stadium. All right, next, your TV may secretly be listening to your private conversations.
16: Yeah, we don't love that. Tech researchers found some LG brand TVs are vulnerable. They say that if your TVs are hacked, they could be turned into listening devices and record audio in the room, even if they're turned off. LG has insisted that its devices do not record conversations.
15: We'll see. I don't like that at all. You're
16: right. Let's go to the college student next, who defended workers at a California In-N-Out restaurant. He is speaking out.
15: Luca Opperman, that's his name. He jumped through the drive-thru window to confront a woman with a stick who was reportedly threatening employees. Opperman, who's 20, says he used to work in fast food, which prompted him to take action.
17: Just doing what I can, you know, standing up for Gen Z, you know. Someone's got to put in the work.
15: Go Gen Z! In-N-Out says they reached out to thank him. Next, we are spending too long in the shower.
16: A new survey claims Americans spend an average of 16 minutes in the shower, but one doctor insists that to prevent dry skin, we can get squeaky clean in just 3 minutes with another couple minutes if you're washing your hair.
15: I say take your time, enjoy it. Top headlines next.
22: I met Joel. He was tall, handsome, magnetic. I knew I met the man I'm gonna marry. My mom said, Jesus Christ, Caroline, it better not be a cop.
23: He was the family man, devoted father.
27: He was super cop.
22: And then one day, I got a text. I had no idea the lie that he was living.
23: He knew something wasn't right.
22: He had a severe sex addiction.
28: He was clocking in and then going to have sex with people.
23: In his cop car while on duty.
30: Who did you have sex with? Why can't you just be honest?
34: I am being honest.
22: I was shocked my dad could do something so stupid. Banging on the door.
35: Man to man, stay away from my wife.
36: You're throwing your family away over this.
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15: Checking more top stories, new video shows the pilot of this Amazon cargo jet escaping after a deadly crash off the runway in Miami on Sunday. Officials say 5 people inside vehicles that the plane hit were killed.
16: The FBI is offering a $25,000 reward for information about the shooting death of a sheriff's deputy in Claiborne County, Mississippi. Police say Deputy Terrion Bailey responded to a call at a convenience store when he was shot. No arrests were made.
15: Firefighters responded overnight to a large fire at a construction site in South Bend, Indiana. The flames badly damaging this apartment complex. No injuries reported.
16: 12 people were killed in a new wave of Israeli airstrikes in Lebanon. A reporter on the air during one strike suffered injuries.
15: Today's weather, storms from Florida to Texas, more rough surf on the California coast, while Hawaii sees up to 16 inches of rain from Hurricane Lowell.
16: And finally, a record summer at the movies.
15: For any doubters out there, it's official. The movies are back.
38: It's official. This summer was a blockbuster for Hollywood.
34: I think his king is coming back.
38: After years of concerns about the future of theatrical film, this summer's box office was the best ever, bringing in a record $4.6 billion, surpassing pre-pandemic levels.
34: No way, that's crazy.
38: It's not just inflation boosting those numbers. More than 322 million tickets were sold this summer, nearly 50 million more than last summer. One of the biggest factors behind the boom, Gen Z. More than half the tickets sold to this summer's biggest hit, Spider-Man Brand New Day, went to moviegoers under the age of 25. And Gen Z made up 55% of the audience for Backrooms.
35: I think a lot of people had written out that Gen Z and the younger generation weren't interested in movies. They wanted just vertical content that's on their phone. This proves that that's not true.
38: It wasn't just Gen Z fueling the box office.
36: It's been too long, cowboy.
38: Non-frequent moviegoers, those who go to the theater only a few times a year, came out in droves. 45% of the audience for Michael identified as non-frequent moviegoers.
41: Hello.
42: Well, look what TJ Maxx dragged in.
38: For The Devil Wears Prada 2, that number jumped to 56%. But analysts say the successful summer cannot be tied to just one type of film or audience, but rather the diverse range of options. The top grossing movies include everything from family-friendly Toy Story 5
43: to infinity and beyond,
38: to the horror flick Obsession.
44: I think Iggy is going through something.
45: Like what? Is she okay?
44: No.
38: To The Odyssey.
46: Let's go!
38: Inviting everyone to hit the theaters this summer.
15: So many great movies this summer.
16: Toy Story 5. We were there for it.
15: That's your first look.
16: Have a great day.
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15: Right now on Good Morning America First Look, the new images of the pilot escaping from this deadly plane crash in Florida, and now word of a plane missing over the Bahamas, carrying 4 members of the same family.
16: Just in time for the new school year, the reading test scores that experts call alarming, how American teens compare to the rest of the world.
15: After record gas prices over the holiday weekend, oil prices rising again overnight, what President Trump is now promising.
16: The hurricane emergency in Hawaii, up to 16 inches of rain and the historic surf conditions predicted.
15: The documentary shedding new light on notorious tech CEO Elizabeth Holmes serving prison time for fraud.
16: Plus, why your TV may be spying on you, even if it appears to be off.
15: A power outage causes chaos at a college football game.
16: And are Americans spending too long in the shower? What doctors want you to know?
15: This is Good Morning America First Look for Tuesday, September 8th.
16: Good Tuesday morning, everyone. I'm Elizabeth Schulze.
15: And I'm Perry Russom. Sophie and Hannah are off. We begin with the new images from that deadly plane crash in Miami.
16: We are now seeing how the pilot escaped. This was just one of multiple tragedies in the air over the holiday weekend. Here's ABC's Lionel Moyes.
0: This morning, new video showing the moment a pilot escaped from this cargo plane crash at Miami's airport. The man recording the moment described it like watching a movie, saying the pilot jumped and ran for his life. And dramatic video shows the crash seconds earlier, the Amazon cargo jet overshooting the runway by 1,300 feet.
1: Plane's on fire, plane's on fire. Put your game faces on.
0: The plane slamming into a van carrying a cleaning crew and then hitting another car, flames then shooting from the engine. First responders racing to the cockpit as firefighters tried to put out the flames. Five people inside the vehicles were killed, five others injured.
2: One of the key elements in here is going to be at the speed at which they approached the runway, apparently almost 190 miles an hour, and the speed at which they rocketed off the other end, 128 miles an hour. That's a tremendous amount of energy for a 300,000 pound airplane.
0: Miami's airport does not use a safety system of crushable material to stop planes at the end of the runway, a system credited with saving hundreds of lives after being installed at 70 airports nationwide.
3: Whether that would have helped prevent this tragedy, that will be a key part of our investigation.
0: The crash, one of several aviation incidents over the holiday weekend. A Miami family is pleading for help, searching for a private plane missing in the Bahamas with four people on board.
4: Whether it's by plane, by boat, any signs that you've noticed to help us find them and bring them back alive.
0: The grandfather, described as a seasoned pilot. Across the country, a fourth person has died after this small plane crash near an airport in Fresno, California. Craig Eady, his flight instructor wife, and their two young children all killed. And in San Diego last night, two people killed after a Cessna burst into flames at Montgomery Gibbs Airport. The causes of those crashes now under investigation. As for the Amazon cargo jet crash, investigators have recovered the flight data and cockpit voice recorders to help determine what went wrong. Elizabeth, Perry.
15: All right, Lionel, thank you. Now to Hawaii under a state of emergency as Hurricane Lowell brings heavy rain and flooding there. The westernmost islands are getting the worst of it, up to 16 inches of rain, waves up to 30 feet. Schools and government offices closed today to keep people off the roads. Lowell's maximum sustained winds were up to 110 miles per hour overnight. ABC's Kanan Wentworth is in Kauai.
5: Look at this storm surge. It's crashing over this berm right now. We're on the south-facing beaches, and this is where they expected it to be the worst. And with this storm surge and the rising water, it's bringing with it a ton of debris.
15: Meanwhile, huge waves from Tropical Storm Marie forced the evacuation of about 20 homes in Long Beach, California. We'll check your forecast in a few moments.
16: Just as kids head back to school, a troubling new report on test scores. American teenagers are falling behind in reading. The score is being described as a wake-up call.
6: It's a troubling sign for students beginning the new school year. According to scores released overnight, American teenagers are falling behind the rest of the world in reading. And the gap between our best and worst readers is now the widest of any country.
7: I would say these scores are disturbing. My hope is that this will be a bit of a wake-up call.
6: U.S. reading scores fell 14 points since the last test in 2022, enough to drop the U.S. 7 places in the global rankings, down to 13th overall. The organization that runs the test points to phones and social media. It found nearly 1 in 3 students was distracted by devices in class, and those students who were distracted scored the equivalent of 3/4 of a school year behind the others. Students who spent more than 1 hour a day on social media also scored lower. And then there are the computers that schools handed out during the pandemic. A review of nearly 400 studies found students understand less when they read on a screen than on paper.
7: U.S. test scores have been going down over the last decade, results that then became exacerbated by the pandemic.
6: Some states are already acting. 38 states and Washington, D.C. now require schools to ban or restrict phones.
7: I don't think it's time to freak out, but I do think we should be cognizant of the fact that the United States is competing in a global economy, and we should be concerned.
16: It's not just teenagers. A report from 2024 found reading scores among fourth graders also fell.
38: After gas prices hit a record high over Labor Day weekend, oil prices rose again overnight because of the war with Iran. It comes as new Canadian tariffs take effect in response to President Trump's trade war. ABC's Karen Waugh has the details. Karen, good morning.
16: Hey, Perry, good morning. Last night, President Trump promised gas prices will drop below $2 a gallon when the Iran war is over. But he first promised that exactly 6 months ago today, yet prices are currently more than double that.
6: This morning, oil prices now at a six-week high after the U.S. attacked multiple Iranian tankers over the weekend. Iran responded, threatening to impose new restrictions on ships outside the Strait of Hormuz.
8: I think it is totally ridiculous. Gas prices is outrageous.
6: Americans paying the price at the pump.
9: Labor Day travelers can expect to spend about $18 to $24 more to fill up their tanks this weekend compared to last year.
6: A new estimate finds the war in Iran has now cost Americans $100 billion in higher gas and diesel prices. That's about $760 per household. Overnight, President Trump promising oil prices will drop precipitously when we win the war with Iran, promising gas at $3 a gallon, but ultimately below $2 a gallon. It was 6 months ago today when he posted a similar message, promising oil prices would drop rapidly once the Iran nuclear threat was destroyed. In the meantime, Canada's retaliatory tariffs are taking effect today, hitting hundreds of American products from steel to cheese to motorcycles. Those products now face duties as high as 50%. And now, President Trump targeting Canadian jet maker Bombardier, posting, "No more selling Bombardier in the United States. And if they want our market, they must build here." But the company already builds here in Wichita, Kansas. Republican Senator Jerry Moran says Bombardier supports a local workforce of more than 1,000 employees. The president spent the weekend flooding social media with dozens of posts, many of them AI images, the U.S. flag covering Canada, Greenland, and Mexico, the Strait of Hormuz marked as a U.S. territory, and New Mexico crossed out and renamed New America. New Mexico's governor, a Democrat, accused Trump of trying to distract Americans from the war and the price of gas. But Trump defending his trade policies, insisting he's protecting America from getting ripped off.
16: Now, the next economic test for the administration comes Friday when the government releases a new report on inflation. Elizabeth.
10: Karen, thank you. Russia resumed its attacks on Ukraine's capital city overnight after a brief pause for a visit by U.S. negotiators. Ukrainian officials say at least two people were killed and a dozen buildings were damaged. U.S. envoys Steve Witkoff and Jared Kushner over the weekend reported progress toward a peace deal.
38: New fallout from the historic heat and drought in Europe. French wine and champagne could soon be in short supply, with production expected to be among the lowest in 30 years. Vines were damaged in the record heat. Time now for your Tuesday forecast.
11: Good Tuesday morning. We're watching Hurricane Lowell as it makes its closest pass to the western portions of the Hawaiian Islands, Kauai County in particular. We're talking about a hurricane warning there. Could be gusts up at above 70 miles per hour. Tropical storm warnings include Honolulu. Everywhere along the Hawaiian Island chain could experience surf up to 30 feet. Rainfall amounts 4 to 8 inches, especially again over Kauai County. Meanwhile, Southern California is still dealing with high surf from weakening Tropical Storm Marie, sending waves in that direction. Meteorologist Jeff Smith, ABC News.
16: Coming up, a strike at the Eiffel Tower over how women are treated.
38: Also ahead, the documentary shedding new light on notorious tech CEO Elizabeth Holmes in prison for fraud.
16: And later, proof that Americans are taking too long in the shower.
12: All across America.
13: Good morning.
14: Hello.
12: Wherever we are.
14: Welcome home. It's good to be home.
12: It feels like home.
17: Hi. When's the last time we dropped our things and went? Woke up somewhere that we both never been. Growing up doesn't mean
14: good morning.
17: Yet.
14: How are you?
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12: On a matcha farm in the Uji region of Japan, I'm Juju Chang. 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
13: We are back with a life-saving moment. A supermarket worker in Mexico springing into action to save that young child from oncoming traffic. Everyone is okay. The child now back with the parents. That worker simply at the right place at the right time.
14: The Eiffel Tower in Paris is back open after a one-day strike over the treatment of female employees. Their union says the women were asked to leave their workstations during a visit by a Hindu religious group. Amid the uproar, officials now admitting the group's request to limit interactions with women should not have been honored.
13: We turn now to a secret documentary revealed, shedding new light on the notorious tech CEO serving prison time for fraud.
15: I don't have anything to deceive you on. Of course I'm not deceiving you.
16: A new documentary is offering an unprecedented look into the life of Elizabeth Holmes, the tech CEO turned convicted felon. Holmes invited a film crew into her home back in 2023, just days before she reported to prison to serve her 11-year sentence. The filmmakers reportedly continued working on the project in secret over the next 3 years, including visiting Holmes in prison. The production company A24 describing the film saying what begins as an intimate portrait of an enigmatic felon becomes a mind-bending 3-year journey into the abyss.
15: You're being real right now? I'm always being real.
16: It was screened at the Telluride Film Festival, where attendees were reportedly told to lock their phones in pouches. Holmes rose to prominence as the founder of Theranos, a company that claimed it could revolutionize blood testing.
17: We've made it possible to run comprehensive laboratory tests from a tiny sample or a few drops of blood.
16: That turned out not to be true. She was convicted of fraud and conspiracy for defrauding investors. Her rise and fall has since been chronicled in books, podcasts, and on screen, including the Hulu series The Dropout.
18: Anybody who doubts my company doubts me.
16: But this latest documentary offers something viewers have never seen, unrestricted access to Holmes herself.
13: The film hits theaters next month.
14: Can't wait to see that. Coming up, the controversy surrounding Friday's ceremony marking 25 years since 9/11. Who's being urged not to go?
13: Also had new images of a race car driver saving his rival on the track.
19: What's the most honored and awarded streaming news program?
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14: Back now with a new look at the heroic actions of a race car driver saving another driver trapped in his burning car. This was at a race in Shanghai. The hero driver using a fire extinguisher before helping the other driver to safety. British driver Ali Milroy broke several bones but thanked his rescuer for saving his life.
13: China is reportedly preparing to turn humanoid robots into remote-controlled soldiers on the battlefield. Reuters reports extensive planning and testing is underway to prepare the robots for warfare. The goal is to send robots where you don't want soldiers to go and infiltrate enemy lines without risking lives.
14: Back in this country, a growing controversy here in New York over this week's events marking 25 years since 9/11. This morning, New York City's mayor facing growing calls to stay away from this Friday's ceremony at Ground Zero, marking 25 years since the 9/11 attacks. The latest flashpoint, this moment when Zohran Mamdani, the city's first Muslim mayor, signed two executive orders and gave a ceremonial pen to Ramzi Kazem, his chief counsel. Kazem once represented a convicted member of Al-Qaeda, whose brother-in-law was one of the 9/11 hijackers. City officials say Kazem was at that event because he wrote the executive orders Mamdani signed. But many 9/11 victims' families are outraged, signing a petition asking Mamdani not to attend Friday's 9/11 ceremony because of his hiring of Kazem and because of Mamdani's initial refusal during his campaign to condemn the phrase "globalize the Intifada," a phrase many regard as a call to violence against Jewish people. Mamdani later during his campaign said he would discourage use of the phrase. Rudy Giuliani, mayor on September 11th, who's recently spread anti-Muslim remarks, is among those now urging Mamdani to skip Friday's event.
37: Being very close to many of the families, it offends me that he's coming.
14: The Council on American Islamic Relations says calling for Mamdani to skip the ceremony is anti-Muslim bigotry, plain and simple. But former New York Governor George Pataki, who led the state on 9/11, also objects to Mamdani's attendance, insisting it's not about religion, but about rhetoric, and Mamdani's past association with controversial far-left commentator Hassan Piker. Mamdani not backing down.
38: I love this city, I love this country, and what I want this week to be a focus on is on the families whose loved ones were stolen from them 25 years ago in the horrific act of terror of September 11th, and I will be there on Friday at the memorial just as I was last year.
14: Regarding the Globalize the Intifada controversy, Mamdani says he does not want to police speech. As for his aide, Ramzi Kazem, he's voiced a commitment to representing Muslims in a post-9/11 climate.
13: Eric and Lyle Menendez have been granted an earlier date for a parole hearing. It's now scheduled for next March, a year earlier than planned. It comes nearly four decades after they killed their parents, claiming they'd been abused by their father. They were resentenced last year, making them eligible for parole.
14: Coming up, a power outage causes chaos at a college football game.
13: Not what anyone goes to see. Also ahead, why your TV may be spying on you, even if it appears to be off.
32: Friday night, a historic and beautiful landmark event as the country comes together in a tribute in light. 9/11,
3: 25 years later.
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3: 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And David Muir, Robin Roberts, and Diane Sawyer, live from Lower Manhattan, with powerful and inspiring stories of resilience, love, and hope. A Tribute in Light, Friday night, live on ABC, and streaming across Disney platforms. And the evening begins at 7:30 Eastern with a special from Ground Zero, streaming on ABC News Live.
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3: GMA This Morning. In his first interview since the trial of Lindsay Clancy, accused of killing her three young children, was declared a mistrial. Now, Kevin Reddington, her defense attorney. Exclusive. His first interview. This morning on Good Morning America. You're watching America's number one streaming news, ABC News Live. 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
14: All right, time to check the pulse. We begin at the U.S. Open, where six Americans have made it to the quarterfinals.
13: That is the most since 2002. They include Coco Gauff after her big win last night over fellow American Iva Jovic.
14: Tonight's big match, Ben Shelton faces defending champ Carlos Alcaraz. In college football, a transformer failed and delayed last night's SMU-Florida State game by nearly 2 hours. So to conserve power, they went old school, no scoreboard, no communications on the field, and no iPads. SMU won with a late field goal. Florida State's rival Miami threw some shade, posting the lights are on at their stadium. All right, next, your TV may secretly be listening to your private conversations.
13: Yeah, we don't love that. Tech researchers found some LG brand TVs are vulnerable. They say that if your TVs are hacked, they could be turned into listening devices and record audio in the room, even if they're turned off. LG has insisted that its devices do not record conversations.
14: We'll see. I don't like that at all. You're
13: Let's
14: right.
13: Let's go to the college student next, who defended workers at a California In-N-Out restaurant. He is speaking out.
14: Luca Opperman, that's his name. He jumped through the drive-thru window to confront a woman with a stick who was reportedly threatening employees. Opperman, who's 20, says he used to work in fast food, which prompted him to take action.
18: Just doing what I can, you know, standing up for Gen Z, you know. Someone's got to put in the work.
14: Go Gen Z. In-N-Out says they reached out to thank him. Next, we are spending too long in the shower.
13: A new survey claims Americans spend an average of 16 minutes in the shower, but one doctor insists that to prevent dry skin, we can get squeaky clean in just 3 minutes, with another couple minutes if you're washing your hair.
14: I say take your time, enjoy it. Top headlines next.
26: I met Joel. He was tall, handsome, magnetic. I knew I met the man I'm gonna marry. My mom said, Jesus Christ, Caroline, you better not be a cop.
27: He was the family man, devoted father.
29: He was super cop.
26: And then one day, I got a text. I had no idea the lie that he was living.
33: He knew something wasn't right.
26: He had a severe sex addiction.
34: He was clocking in and then going to have sex with people.
33: In his cop car while on duty.
35: Who did you have sex with? Why can't you just be honest?
39: I am being honest.
33: I was shocked my dad could do something so stupid.
26: Banging on the door.
40: Man to man, stay away from my wife.
41: You're throwing your family away over this.
26: He looked at me and said, I were in your shoes, I'd run.
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14: Checking more top stories, new video shows the pilot of this Amazon cargo jet escaping after a deadly crash off the runway in Miami on Sunday. Officials say 5 people inside vehicles that the plane hit were killed.
13: The FBI is offering a $25,000 reward for information about the shooting death of a sheriff's deputy in Claiborne County, Mississippi. Police say Deputy Terrion Bailey responded to a call at a convenience store when he was shot. No arrests were made.
14: Firefighters responded overnight to a large fire at a construction site in South Bend, Indiana. The flames badly damaging this apartment complex. No injuries reported.
13: 12 people were killed in a new wave of Israeli airstrikes in Lebanon. A reporter on the air during one strike suffered injuries.
14: Today's weather, storms from Florida to Texas, more rough surf on the California coast, while Hawaii sees up to 16 inches of rain from Hurricane Lowell.
13: And finally, a record summer at the movies.
14: For any doubters out there, it's official. The movies are back.
41: It's official. This summer was a blockbuster for Hollywood.
42: Ithaca's King is coming back.
41: After years of concerns about the future of theatrical film, this summer's box office was the best ever, bringing in a record $4.6 billion, surpassing pre-pandemic levels.
43: No way, that's crazy.
41: It's not just inflation boosting those numbers. More than 322 million tickets were sold this summer, nearly 50 million more than last summer. One of the biggest factors behind the boom, Gen Z. More than half the tickets sold to this summer's biggest hit, Spider-Man Brand New Day, went to moviegoers under the age of 25. And Gen Z made up 55% of the audience for Backrooms.
44: I think a lot of people had written out that Gen Z and the younger generation weren't interested in movies. They wanted just vertical content that's on their phone. This proves that that's not true.
41: It wasn't just Gen Z fueling the box office.
45: It's been too long, cowboy.
41: Non-frequent moviegoers, those who go to the theater only a few times a year, came out in droves. 45% of the audience for Michael identified as non-frequent moviegoers.
46: Hello.
47: Well, look what TJ Maxx dragged in.
41: For The Devil Wears Prada 2, that number jumped to 56%. But analysts say the successful summer cannot

0: 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Is she okay?
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6: Right now on Good Morning America First Look, the new images of the pilot escaping from this deadly plane crash in Florida, and now word of a plane missing over the Bahamas, carrying four members of the same family.
4: Just in time for the new school year, the reading test scores that experts call alarming, how American teens compare to the rest of the world.
6: After record gas prices over the holiday weekend, oil prices rising again overnight. What President Trump is now promising.
4: The hurricane emergency in Hawaii, up to 16 inches of rain and the historic surf conditions predicted.
6: The documentary shedding new light on notorious tech CEO Elizabeth Holmes serving prison time for fraud.
4: Plus, why your TV may be spying on you, even if it appears to be off.
6: A power outage causes chaos at a college football game.
4: And are Americans spending too long in the shower? What doctors want you to know?
6: This is Good Morning America First Look for Tuesday, September 8th.
4: Good Tuesday morning, everyone. I'm Elizabeth Schulze.
3: And I'm Perry Russom. Sophie and Hannah are off. We begin with the new images from that deadly plane crash in Miami.
4: We are now seeing how the pilot escaped. This was just one of multiple tragedies in the air over the holiday weekend. Here's ABC's Lionel Moyes.
7: This morning, new video showing the moment a pilot escaped from this cargo plane crash at Miami's airport. The man recording the moment described it like watching a movie, saying the pilot jumped and ran for his life. And dramatic video shows the crash seconds earlier. The Amazon cargo jet overshooting the runway by 1,300 feet.
8: Plane's on fire, plane's on fire. Push your game faces on.
7: The plane slamming into a van carrying a cleaning crew and then hitting another car. Flames then shooting from the engine. First responders racing to the cockpit as firefighters tried to put out the flames. Five people inside the vehicles were killed, five others injured.
9: One of the key elements in here is going to be at the speed at which they approached the runway, apparently almost 190 miles an hour, and the speed at which they rocketed off the other end, 128 miles an hour. That's a tremendous amount of energy for a 300,000 pound airplane.
7: Miami's airport does not use a safety system of crushable material to stop planes at the end of the runway, a system credited with saving hundreds of lives after being installed at 70 airports nationwide.
10: Whether that would have helped prevent this tragedy, that will be a key part of our investigation.
7: The crash, one of several aviation incidents over the holiday weekend. A Miami family is pleading for help, searching for a private plane missing in the Bahamas with four people on board.
11: Whether it's by plane, by boat, any signs that you've noticed to help us find them and bring them back alive.
7: The grandfather, described as a seasoned pilot. Across the country, a fourth person has died after this small plane crash near an airport in Fresno, California. Craig Eady, his flight instructor wife, and their two young children all killed. And in San Diego last night, two people killed after a Cessna burst into flames at Montgomery Gibbs Airport. The causes of those crashes now under investigation. As for the Amazon cargo jet crash, investigators have recovered the flight data and cockpit voice recorders to help determine what went wrong. Elizabeth, Perry.
3: All right, Lionel, thank you. Now to Hawaii under a state of emergency as Hurricane Lowell brings heavy rain and flooding there. The westernmost islands are getting the worst of it, up to 16 inches of rain, waves up to 30 feet. Schools and government offices closed today to keep people off the roads. Lowell's maximum sustained winds were up to 110 miles per hour overnight. ABC's Kanan Wentworth is in Kauai.
12: Look at this storm surge. It's crashing over this berm right now. We're on the south-facing beaches, and this is where they expected it to be the worst. And with this storm surge and the rising water, it's bringing with it a ton of debris.
3: Meanwhile, huge waves from Tropical Storm Marie forced the evacuation of about 20 homes in Long Beach, California. We'll check your forecast in a few moments.
4: Just as kids head back to school, a troubling new report on test scores. American teenagers are falling behind in reading. The score is being described as a wake-up call.
13: It's a troubling sign for students beginning the new school year. According to scores released overnight, American teenagers are falling behind the rest of the world in reading. And the gap between our best and worst readers is now the widest of any country.
14: I would say these

0: Scores are disturbing. My hope is that this will be a bit of a wake-up call.
1: U.S. reading scores fell 14 points since the last test in 2022, enough to drop the U.S. 7 places in the global rankings, down to 13th overall. The organization that runs the test points to phones and social media. It found nearly 1 in 3 students was distracted by devices in class, and those students who were distracted scored the equivalent of 3/4 of a school year behind the others. Students who spent more than 1 hour a day on social media also scored lower. And then there are the computers that schools handed out during the pandemic. A review of nearly 400 studies found students understand less when they read on a screen than on paper.
0: U.S. test scores have been going down over the last decade, results that then became exacerbated by the pandemic.
1: Some states are already acting. 38 states and Washington, D.C. now require schools to ban or restrict phones.
0: I don't think it's time to freak out, but I do think we should be cognizant of the fact that the United States is competing in a global economy, and we should be concerned.
2: It's not just teenagers. A report from 2024 found reading scores among fourth graders also fell.
3: After gas prices hit a record high over Labor Day weekend, oil prices rose again overnight because of the war with Iran. It comes as new Canadian tariffs take effect in response to President Trump's trade war. ABC's Karen Waugh has the details. Karen, good morning.
4: Hey, Perry, good morning. Last night, President Trump promised gas prices will drop below $2 a gallon when the Iran war is over. But he first promised that exactly 6 months ago today, yet prices are currently more than double that.
5: This morning, oil prices now at a 6-week high. After the U.S. attacked multiple Iranian tankers over the weekend, Iran responded, threatening to impose new restrictions on ships outside the Strait of Hormuz.
6: I think it is totally ridiculous. Gas prices is outrageous.
5: Americans paying the price at the pump.
7: Labor Day travelers can expect to spend about $18 to $24 more to fill up their tanks this weekend compared to last year.
5: A new estimate finds the war in Iran has now cost Americans $100 billion in higher gas and diesel prices. That's about $760 per household. Overnight, President Trump promising oil prices will drop precipitously when we win the war with Iran, promising gas at $3 a gallon, but ultimately below $2 a gallon. It was 6 months ago today when he posted a similar message, promising oil prices would drop rapidly once the Iran nuclear threat was destroyed. In the meantime, Canada's retaliatory tariffs are taking effect today, hitting hundreds of American products from steel to cheese to motorcycles. Those products now face duties as high as 50%. And now, President Trump targeting Canadian jet maker Bombardier, posting, "No more selling Bombardier in the United States. And if they want our market, they must build here." But the company already built here in Wichita, Kansas. Republican Senator Jerry Moran says Bombardier supports a local workforce of more than 1,000 employees. The president spent the weekend flooding social media with dozens of posts, many of them AI images, the U.S. flag covering Canada, Greenland, and Mexico, the Strait of Hormuz marked as a U.S. territory, and New Mexico crossed out and renamed New America. New Mexico's governor, a Democrat, accused Trump of trying to distract Americans from the war and the price of gas. But Trump defending his trade policies, insisting he's protecting America from getting ripped off.
4: Now, the next economic test for the administration comes Friday when the government releases a new report on inflation. Elizabeth.
2: Karen, thank you. Russia resumed its attacks on Ukraine's capital city overnight after a brief pause for a visit by U.S. negotiators. Ukrainian officials say at least 2 people were killed and a dozen buildings were damaged. U.S. envoy Steve Witkoff and Jared Kushner over the weekend reported progress toward a peace deal.
3: New fallout from the historic heat and drought in Europe. French wine and champagne could soon be in short supply, with production expected to be among the lowest in 30 years. Vines were damaged in the record heat. Time now for your Tuesday forecast. Good Tuesday morning. We're watching Hurricane Lowell as it makes its closest pass to the western portions of the Hawaiian Islands, Kauai County in particular. We're talking about a hurricane warning there. Could be gusts up at above 70 miles per hour. Tropical storm warnings include Honolulu. Everywhere along the Hawaiian Island chain could experience surf up to 30 feet. Rainfall amounts 4 to 8 inches, especially again over Kauai County. Meanwhile, Southern California is still dealing with high surf from weakening Tropical Storm Marie, sending waves in that direction. Meteorologist Jeff Smith, ABC News.
2: Coming up, a strike at the Eiffel Tower over how women are treated.
3: Also ahead, the documentary shedding new light on notorious tech CEO Elizabeth Holmes in prison for fraud.
2: And later, proof that Americans are taking too long in the shower.
8: For a limit.
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13: I'm Rachel Scott, traveling with President Trump in Geneva. 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
14: We are back with a life-saving moment. A supermarket worker in Mexico springing into action to save that young child from oncoming traffic. Everyone is okay. The child now back with the parents. That worker simply at the right place at the right time.
15: The Eiffel Tower in Paris is back open after a one-day strike over the treatment of female employees. Their union says the women were asked to leave their workstations during a visit by a Hindu religious group. Amid the uproar, officials now admitting the group's request to limit interactions with women should not have been honored.
14: We turn now to a secret documentary revealed, shedding new light on the notorious tech CEO serving prison time for fraud.
16: I don't have anything to deceive you on. Of course, I'm not deceiving you.
14: A new documentary is offering an unprecedented look into the life of Elizabeth Holmes, the tech CEO turned convicted felon. Holmes invited a film crew into her home back in 2023, just days before she reported to prison to serve her 11-year sentence. The filmmakers reportedly continued working on the project in secret over the next 3 years, including visiting Holmes in prison. The production company A24 describing the film saying what begins as an intimate portrait of an enigmatic felon becomes a mind-bending 3-year journey into the abyss.
16: You're being real right now? I'm always being real.
14: It was screened at the Telluride Film Festival, where attendees were reportedly told to lock their phones in pouches. Holmes rose to prominence as the founder of Theranos, a company that claimed it could revolutionize blood testing.
17: We've made it possible to run comprehensive laboratory tests from a tiny sample or a few drops of blood.
14: That turned out not to be true. She was convicted of fraud and conspiracy for defrauding investors. Her rise and fall has since been chronicled in books, podcasts, and on screen, including the Hulu series The Dropout.
18: Anybody who doubts my company doubts me.
14: But this latest documentary offers something viewers have never seen, unrestricted access to Holmes herself.
19: The film hits theaters next month.
15: Can't wait to see that. Coming up, the controversy surrounding Friday's ceremony marking 25 years since 9/11. Who's being urged not to go?
14: Also had new images of a race car driver saving his rival on the track.
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15: Back now with a new look at the heroic actions of a race car driver saving another driver trapped in his burning car. This was at a race in Shanghai. The hero driver using a fire extinguisher before helping the other driver to safety. British driver Ali Milroy broke several bones but thanked his rescuer for saving his life.
19: China is reportedly preparing to turn humanoid robots into remote-controlled soldiers on the battlefield. Reuters reports extensive planning and testing is underway to prepare the robots for warfare. The goal is to send robots where you don't want soldiers to go and infiltrate enemy lines without risking lives.
15: Back in this country, a growing controversy here in New York over this week's events marking 25 years since 9/11.
11: This morning, New York City's mayor facing growing calls to stay away from this Friday's ceremony at Ground Zero, marking 25 years since the 9/11 attacks. The latest flashpoint, this moment when Zohran Mamdani, the city's first Muslim mayor, signed two executive orders and gave a ceremonial pen to Ramzi Kazem, his chief counsel. Kazem once represented a convicted member of Al-Qaeda, whose brother-in-law was one of the 9/11 hijackers. City officials say Kazem was at that event because he wrote the executive orders Mamdani signed. But many 9/11 victims' families are outraged, signing a petition asking Mamdani not to attend Friday's 9/11 ceremony because of his hiring of Kazem and because of Mamdani's initial refusal during his campaign to condemn the phrase "globalize the Intifada," a phrase many regard as a call to violence against Jewish people. Mamdani later during his campaign said he would discourage use of the phrase. Rudy Giuliani, mayor on September 11th, who's recently spread anti-Muslim remarks, is among those now urging Mamdani to skip Friday's event.
39: Being very close to many of the families, it offends me that he's coming.
11: The Council on American Islamic Relations says calling for Mamdani to skip this ceremony is anti-Muslim bigotry, plain and simple. But former New York Governor George Pataki, who led the state on 9/11, also objects to Mamdani's attendance, insisting it's not about religion, but about rhetoric, and Mamdani's past association with controversial far-left commentator Hassan Piker. Mamdani not backing down.
40: I love this city, I love this country, and what I want this week to be a focus on is on the families whose loved ones were stolen from them 25 years ago in the horrific act of terror of September 11th, and I will be there on Friday at the memorial just as I was last year.
15: Regarding the Globalize the Intifada controversy, Mamdani says he does not want to police speech. As for his aide, Ramzi Kazem, he's voiced a commitment to representing Muslims in a post-9/11 climate.
19: Eric and Lyle Menendez have been granted an earlier date for a parole hearing. It's now scheduled for next March, a year earlier than planned. It comes nearly four decades after they killed their parents, claiming they'd been abused by their father. They were resentenced last year, making them eligible for parole.
15: Coming up, a power outage causes chaos at a college football game.
19: Not what anyone goes to see. Also ahead, why your TV may be spying on you, even if it appears to be off.
34: Friday night, a historic and beautiful landmark event as the country comes together in a tribute in light 9/11, 25 years later.
0: I'm more than a bird.
34: For the first time on national television, see the stunning beams of light soaring high above the New York skyline, illuminating the night with emotional and unforgettable musical performances by Lainey Wilson and Five for Fighting's John Ondrasik. And David Muir, Robin Roberts, and Diane Sawyer, live from Lower Manhattan, with powerful and inspiring stories of resilience, love, and hope. A Tribute in Light, Friday night, live on ABC, and streaming across Disney platforms. And the evening begins at 7:30 Eastern with a special from Ground Zero, streaming on ABC News Live.
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34: GMA This Morning. In his first interview since the trial of Lindsay Clancy, accused of killing her three young children, was declared a mistrial. Now, Kevin Reddington, her defense attorney. Exclusive. His first interview. This morning on Good Morning America. You're watching America's number one streaming news. ABC News Live. 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
15: All right, time to check the pulse. We begin at the U.S. Open, where six Americans have made it to the quarterfinals.
19: That is the most since 2002. They include Coco Gauff after her big win last night over fellow American Iva Jovic.
15: Tonight's big match, Ben Shelton faces defending champ Carlos Alcaraz. In college football, a transformer failed and delayed last night's SMU-Florida State game by nearly 2 hours. So to conserve power, they went old school, no scoreboard, no communications on the field, and no iPads. SMU won with a late field goal. Florida State's rival Miami threw some shade, posting the lights are on at their stadium. All right, next, your TV may secretly be listening to your private conversations.
19: Yeah, we don't love that. Tech researchers found some LG brand TVs are vulnerable. They say that if your TVs are hacked, they could be turned into listening devices and record audio in the room, even if they're turned off. LG has insisted that its devices do not record conversations.
15: We'll see. I don't like that at all. You're
19: Let's
15: right.
19: Let's go to the college student next, who defended workers at a California In-N-Out restaurant. He is speaking out.
15: Luca Opperman, that's his name. He jumped through the drive-thru window to confront a woman with a stick who was reportedly threatening employees. Opperman, who's 20, says he used to work in fast food, which prompted him to take action.
18: Just doing what I can, you know, standing up for Gen Z, you know. Someone's got to put in the work.
15: Go Gen Z! In-N-Out says they reached out to thank him. Next, we are spending too long in the shower.
19: A new survey claims Americans spend an average of 16 minutes in the shower, but one doctor insists that to prevent dry skin, we can get squeaky clean in just 3 minutes, with another couple minutes if you're washing your hair.
15: I say take your time, enjoy it. Top headlines next.
23: I met Joel. He was tall, handsome, magnetic. I knew I met the man I'm gonna marry. My mom said, Jesus Christ, Caroline, you better not be a cop.
24: He was the family man, devoted father.
28: He was super cop.
23: And then one day, I got a text. I had no idea the lie that he was living.
24: He knew something wasn't right.
23: He had a severe sex addiction.
29: He was clocking in and then going to have sex with people.
24: In his cop car while on duty.
31: Who did you have sex with? Why can't you just be honest?
35: I am being honest.
23: I was shocked my dad could do something so stupid.
36: Banging on the door.
37: Man to man, stay away from my wife.
41: You're throwing your family away over this.
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15: Checking more top stories, new video shows the pilot of this Amazon cargo jet escaping after a deadly crash off the runway in Miami on Sunday. Officials say 5 people inside vehicles that the plane hit were killed.
19: The FBI is offering a $25,000 reward for information about the shooting death of a sheriff's deputy in Claiborne County, Mississippi. Police say Deputy Terrion Bailey responded to a call at a convenience store when he was shot. No arrests were made.
15: Firefighters responded overnight to a large fire at a construction site in South Bend, Indiana. The flames badly damaging this apartment complex. No injuries reported.
19: 12 people were killed in a new wave of Israeli airstrikes in Lebanon. A reporter on the air during one strike suffered injuries.
15: Today's weather, storms from Florida to Texas, more rough surf on the California coast, while Hawaii sees up to 16 inches of rain from Hurricane Lowell.
19: And finally, a record summer at the movies.
15: For any doubters out there, it's official. The movies are back.
17: It's official. This summer was a blockbuster for Hollywood.
20: I think his king is coming back.
17: After years of concerns about the future of theatrical film, this summer's box office was the best ever, bringing in a record $4.6 billion, surpassing pre-pandemic levels.
20: No way, that's crazy.
17: It's not just inflation boosting those numbers. More than 322 million tickets were sold this summer, nearly 50 million more than last summer. One of the biggest factors behind the boom, Gen Z. More than half the tickets sold to this summer's biggest hit, Spider-Man Brand New Day, went to moviegoers under the age of 25. And Gen Z made up 55% of the audience for Backrooms.
21: I think a lot of people had written out that Gen Z and the younger generation weren't interested in movies. They wanted just vertical content that's on their phone. This proves that that's not true.
17: It wasn't just Gen Z fueling the box office.
22: It's been too long, cowboy.
17: Non-frequent moviegoers, those who go to the theater only a few times a year, came out in droves. 45% of the audience for Michael identified as non-frequent moviegoers.
25: Hello.
26: Well, look what TJ Maxx dragged in.
17: For The Devil Wears Prada 2, that number jumped to 56%. But analysts say the successful summer cannot be tied to just one type of film or audience, but rather the diverse range of options. The top grossing movies include everything from family-friendly Toy Story 5
27: to infinity and beyond,
17: to the horror flick Obsession.
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30: 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Is she okay?
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17: To The Odyssey. Inviting everyone to hit the theaters this summer.
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15: Right now on Good Morning America First Look, the new images of the pilot escaping from this deadly plane crash in Florida, and now word of a plane missing over the Bahamas, carrying 4 members of the same family.
19: Just in time for the new school year, the reading test scores that experts call alarming, how American teens compare to the rest of the world.
15: After record gas prices over the holiday weekend, oil prices rising again overnight, what President Trump is now promising.
19: The hurricane emergency in Hawaii, up to 16 inches of rain and the historic surf conditions predicted.
15: The documentary shedding new light on notorious tech CEO Elizabeth Holmes serving prison time for fraud.
19: Plus, why your TV may be spying on you, even if it appears to be off.
15: A power outage causes chaos at a college football game.
19: And are Americans spending too long in the shower? What doctors want you to know?
15: This is Good Morning America First Look for Tuesday, September 8th.
19: Good Tuesday morning, everyone. I'm Elizabeth Schulze.
15: And I'm Perry Russom. Sophie and Hannah are off. We begin with the new images from that deadly plane crash in Miami.
19: We are now seeing how the pilot escaped. This was just one of multiple tragedies in the air over the holiday weekend. Here's ABC's Lionel Moise.
0: This morning, new video showing the moment a pilot escaped from this cargo plane crash at Miami's airport. The man recording the moment described it like watching a movie, saying the pilot jumped and ran for his life. And dramatic video shows the crash seconds earlier. The Amazon cargo jet overshooting the runway by 1,300 feet.
4: Plane's on fire. Plane's on fire. Put your game faces on.
0: The plane slamming into a van carrying a cleaning crew and then hitting another car. Flames then shooting from the engine. First responders racing to the cockpit as firefighters tried to put out the flames. Five people inside the vehicles were killed, five others injured.
5: One of the key elements in here is going to be at the speed at which they approached the runway, apparently almost 190 miles an hour, and the speed at which they rocketed off the other end, 128 miles an hour. That's a tremendous amount of energy for a 300,000 pound airplane.
0: Miami's airport does not use a safety system of crushable material to stop planes at the end of the runway, a system credited with saving hundreds of lives after being installed at 70 airports nationwide.
6: Whether that would have helped prevent this tragedy, that will be a key part of our investigation.
0: The crash, one of several aviation incidents over the holiday weekend. A Miami family is pleading for help, searching for a private plane missing in the Bahamas with four people on board.
7: Whether it's by plane, by boat, any signs that you've noticed to help us find them and bring them back alive.
0: The grandfather, described as a seasoned pilot. Across the country, a fourth person has died after this small plane crash near an airport in Fresno, California. Craig Eady, his flight instructor wife, and their two young children all killed. And in San Diego last night, two people killed after a Cessna burst into flames at Montgomery Gibbs Airport. The causes of those crashes now under investigation. As for the Amazon cargo jet crash, investigators have recovered the flight data and cockpit voice recorders to help determine what went wrong. Elizabeth, Perry.
15: All right, Lionel, thank you. Now to Hawaii under a state of emergency as Hurricane Lowell brings heavy rain and flooding there. The westernmost islands are getting the worst of it, up to 16 inches of rain, waves up to 30 feet. Schools and government offices closed today to keep people off the roads. Lowell's maximum sustained winds were up to 110 miles per hour overnight. ABC's Kanan Wentworth is in Kauai.
10: Look at the storm surge. It's crashing over this berm right now. We're on the south-facing beaches, and this is where they expected it to be the worst. And with this storm surge and the rising water, it's bringing with it a ton of debris.
15: Meanwhile, huge waves from Tropical Storm Marie forced the evacuation of about 20 homes in Long Beach, California. We'll check your forecast in a few moments.
19: Just as kids head back to school, a troubling new report on test scores. American teenagers are falling behind in reading. The score is being described as a wake-up call.
11: It's a troubling sign for students beginning the new school year. According to scores released overnight, American teenagers are falling behind the rest of the world in reading. And the gap between our best and worst readers is now the widest of any country.
12: I would say these scores are disturbing. My hope is that this will be a bit of a wake-up call.
11: U.S. reading scores fell 14 points since the last test in 2022, enough to drop the U.S. 7 places in the global rankings, down to 13th overall. The organization that runs the test points to phones and social media. It found nearly 1 in 3 students was distracted by devices in class, and those students who were distracted scored the equivalent of 3/4 of a school year behind the others. Students who spent more than 1 hour a day on social media also scored lower. And then there are the computers that schools handed out during the pandemic. A review of nearly 400 studies found students understand less when they read on a screen than on paper.
12: U.S. test scores have been going down over the last decade, results that then became exacerbated by the pandemic.
11: Some states are already acting. 38 states and Washington, D.C. now require schools to ban or restrict phones.
12: I don't think it's time to freak out, but I do think we should be cognizant of the fact that the United States is competing in a global economy, and we should be concerned.
19: It's not just teenagers. A report from 2024 found reading scores among fourth graders also fell.
15: After gas prices hit a record high over Labor Day weekend, oil prices rose again overnight because of the war with Iran. It comes as new Canadian tariffs take effect in response to President Trump's trade war. ABC's Karen Waugh has the details. Karen, good morning.
1: Hey, Perry, good morning. Last night, President Trump promised gas prices will drop below $2 a gallon when the Iran war is over. But he first promised that exactly 6 months ago today, yet prices are currently more than double that.
11: This morning, oil prices now at a six-week high. After the U.S. attacked multiple Iranian tankers over the weekend, Iran responded, threatening to impose new restrictions on ships outside the Strait of Hormuz.
2: I think it is totally ridiculous. Gas prices is outrageous.
11: Americans paying the price at the pump.
3: Labor Day travelers can expect to spend about $18 to $24 more to fill up their tanks this weekend compared to last year.
11: A new estimate finds the war in Iran has now cost Americans $100 billion in higher gas and diesel prices. That's about $760 per household. Overnight, President Trump promising oil prices will drop precipitously when we win the war with Iran, promising gas at $3 a gallon, but ultimately below $2 a gallon. It was 6 months ago today when he posted a similar message, promising oil prices would drop rapidly once the Iran nuclear threat was destroyed. In the meantime, Canada's retaliatory tariffs are taking effect today, hitting hundreds of American products from steel to cheese to motorcycles. Those products now face duties as high as 50%. And now, President Trump targeting Canadian jet maker Bombardier, posting, "No more selling Bombardier in the United States. And if they want our market, they must build here." But the company already builds here in Wichita, Kansas. Republican Senator Jerry Moran says Bombardier supports a local workforce of more than 1,000 employees. The president spent the weekend flooding social media with dozens of posts, many of them AI images, the U.S. flag covering Canada, Greenland, and Mexico, the Strait of Hormuz marked as a U.S. territory, and New Mexico crossed out and renamed New America. New Mexico's governor, a Democrat, accused Trump of trying to distract Americans from the war and the price of gas. But Trump defending his trade policies, insisting he's protecting America from getting ripped off.
1: Now, the next economic test for the administration comes Friday when the government releases a new report on inflation. Elizabeth.
19: Karen, thank you. Russia resumed its attacks on Ukraine's capital city overnight after a brief pause for a visit by U.S. negotiators. Ukrainian officials say at least two people were killed and a dozen buildings were damaged. U.S. envoy Steve Witkoff and Jared Kushner over the weekend reported progress toward a peace deal.
15: New fallout from the historic heat and drought in Europe. French wine and champagne could soon be in short supply, with production expected to be among the lowest in 30 years. Vines were damaged in the record heat. Time now for your Tuesday forecast.
8: Good Tuesday morning. We're watching Hurricane Lowell as it makes its closest pass to the western portions of the Hawaiian Islands, Kauai County in particular. We're talking about a hurricane warning there. Could be gusts up at above 70 miles per hour. Tropical storm warnings include Honolulu. Everywhere along the Hawaiian Island chain could experience surf up to 30 feet. Rainfall amounts 4 to 8 inches, especially again over Kauai County. Meanwhile, Southern California is still dealing with high surf from weakening Tropical Storm Marie, sending waves in that direction. Meteorologist Jeff Smith, ABC News.
19: Coming up, a strike at the Eiffel Tower over how women are treated.
15: Also ahead, the documentary shedding new light on notorious tech CEO Elizabeth Holmes in prison for fraud.
19: And later, proof that Americans are taking too long in the shower.
9: For a limit.
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22: We're doing a mom talk trip to New York. 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
30: 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Wherever the story is, we'll take you there. 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
1: We are back with a life-saving moment. A supermarket worker in Mexico springing into action to save that young child from oncoming traffic. Everyone is okay. The child now back with the parents. That worker simply at the right place at the right time.
15: The Eiffel Tower in Paris is back open after a one-day strike over the treatment of female employees. Their union says the women were asked to leave their workstations during a visit by a Hindu religious group. Amid the uproar, officials now admitting the group's request to limit interactions with women should not have been honored.
1: We turn now to a secret documentary revealed, shedding new light on the notorious tech CEO serving prison time for fraud.
31: I don't have anything to deceive you on. Of course, I'm not deceiving you.
1: A new documentary is offering an unprecedented look into the life of Elizabeth Holmes, the tech CEO turned convicted felon. Holmes invited a film crew into her home back in 2023, just days before she reported to prison to serve her 11-year sentence. The filmmakers reportedly continued working on the project in secret over the next 3 years, including visiting Holmes in prison. The production company A24 describing the film, saying what begins as an intimate portrait of an enigmatic felon becomes a mind-bending 3-year journey into the abyss.
31: You're being real right now? I'm always being real.
1: It was screened at the Telluride Film Festival, where attendees were reportedly told to lock their phones in pouches. Holmes rose to prominence as the founder of Theranos, a company that claimed it could revolutionize blood testing.
31: We've made it possible to run comprehensive laboratory tests from a tiny sample or a few drops of blood.
1: That turned out not to be true. She was convicted of fraud and conspiracy for defrauding investors. Her rise and fall has since been chronicled in books, podcasts, and on screen, including the Hulu series The Dropout.
32: Anybody who doubts my company doubts me.
1: But this latest documentary offers something viewers have never seen, unrestricted access to Holmes herself. The film hits theaters next month.
15: Can't wait to see that. Coming up, the controversy surrounding Friday's ceremony marking 25 years since 9/11. Who's being urged not to go?
1: Also had new images of a race car driver saving his rival on the track.
34: You've never seen anything like this before.
33: Here it is. I mean, that's incredible.
35: This place is going to astonish you.
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34: America's most beautiful natural wonders.
38: Wow! This is breathtaking.
39: Whoa! That is pretty amazing.
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10: I'm RJ Decker. I'm a private investigator from South Florida.
11: Some folks think I'm the best.
10: Yeah, we solve crime a little differently down here.
12: He's missing his right hand.
10: Bingo. The hotter it gets,
13: hands up where I can see him,
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16: With a rocket launcher.
10: Well, it missed.
15: Back now with a new look at the heroic actions of a race car driver saving another driver trapped in his burning car. This was at a race in Shanghai. The hero driver using a fire extinguisher before helping the other driver to safety. British driver Ali Milroy broke several bones but thanked his rescuer for saving his life.
1: China is reportedly preparing to turn humanoid robots into remote-controlled soldiers on the battlefield. Reuters reports extensive planning and testing is underway to prepare the robots for warfare. The goal is to send robots where you don't want soldiers to go and infiltrate enemy lines without risking lives.
15: Back in this country, a growing controversy here in New York over this week's events marking 25 years since 9/11.
17: This morning, New York City's mayor facing growing calls to stay away from this Friday's ceremony at Ground Zero, marking 25 years since the 9/11 attacks. The latest flashpoint, this moment when Zohran Mamdani, the city's first Muslim mayor, signed two executive orders and gave a ceremonial pen to Ramzi Kazem, his chief counsel. Kazem once represented a convicted member of Al-Qaeda, whose brother-in-law was one of the 9/11 hijackers. City officials say Kazem was at that event because he wrote the executive orders Mamdani signed. But many 9/11 victims' families are outraged, signing a petition asking Mamdani not to attend Friday's 9/11 ceremony because of his hiring of Kazem and because of Mamdani's initial refusal during his campaign to condemn the phrase "globalize the Intifada," a phrase many regard as a call to violence against Jewish people. Mamdani later during his campaign said he would discourage use of the phrase. Rudy Giuliani, mayor on September 11th, who's recently spread anti-Muslim remarks, is among those now urging Mamdani to skip Friday's event.
18: Being very close to many of the families, it offends me that he's coming.
17: The Council on American Islamic Relations says calling for Mamdani to skip the ceremony is anti-Muslim bigotry, plain and simple. But former New York Governor George Pataki, who led the state on 9/11, also objects to Mamdani's attendance, insisting it's not about religion, but about rhetoric, and Mamdani's past association with controversial far-left commentator Hassan Piker. Mamdani not backing down.
19: I love this city, I love this country, and what I want this week to be a focus on is on the families whose loved ones were stolen from them 25 years ago in the horrific act of terror of September 11th, and I will be there on Friday at the memorial just as I was last year.
15: Regarding the globalize the Intifada controversy, Mamdani says he does not want to police speech. As for his aide, Ramzi Kazem, he's voiced a commitment to representing Muslims in a post-9/11 climate.
1: Eric and Lyle Menendez have been granted an earlier date for a parole hearing. It's now scheduled for next March, a year earlier than planned. It comes nearly four decades after they killed their parents, claiming they'd been abused by their father. They were resentenced last year, making them eligible for parole.
15: Coming up, a power outage causes chaos at a college football game.
1: Not what anyone goes to see. Also ahead, why your TV may be spying on you, even if it appears to be off.
41: Who's ever heard of an entire family going missing?
0: It gives me the chills thinking about it. It's like,
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21: We're doing a mom talk trip to New York. 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
15: All right, time to check the pulse. We begin at the U.S. Open, where six Americans have made it to the quarterfinals.
1: That is the most since 2002. They include Coco Gauff after her big win last night over fellow American Iva Jovic.
15: Tonight's big match, Ben Shelton faces defending champ Carlos Alcaraz. In college football, a transformer failed and delayed last night's SMU-Florida State game by nearly 2 hours. So to conserve power, they went old school, no scoreboard, no communications on the field, and no iPads. SMU won with a late field goal. Florida State's rival Miami threw some shade, posting the lights are on at their stadium. All right, next, your TV may secretly be listening to your private conversations.
1: Yeah, we don't love that. Tech researchers found some LG brand TVs are vulnerable. They say that if your TVs are hacked, they could be turned into listening devices and record audio in the room, even if they're turned off. LG has insisted that its devices do not record conversations.
15: We'll see. I don't like that at all. You're
1: Let's
15: right.
1: Let's go to the college student next, who defended workers at a California In-N-Out restaurant. He is speaking out.
15: Luca Opperman, that's his name. He jumped through the drive-thru window to confront a woman with a stick who was reportedly threatening employees. Opperman, who's 20, says he used to work in fast food, which prompted him to take action.
36: Just doing what I can, you know, standing up for Gen Z, you know. Someone's got to put in the work.
15: Go Gen Z. In-N-Out says they reached out to thank him. Next, we are spending too long in the shower.
1: A new survey claims Americans spend an average of 16 minutes in the shower, but one doctor insists that to prevent dry skin, we can get squeaky clean in just 3 minutes with another couple minutes if you're washing your hair.
15: I say take your time, enjoy it. Top headlines next.
37: All across America.
38: Good morning.
39: Hello.
37: Wherever we are.
39: Welcome home. It's good to be home.
37: It feels like home.
42: Hi. When's the last time we dropped our things and went? Woke up somewhere that we both never been. Growing up doesn't mean
39: getting. Good morning. How are you?
0: At the start of the day, letting us into your home, putting the good
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0: In your morning.
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18: Checking more top stories, new video shows the pilot of this Amazon cargo jet escaping after a deadly crash off the runway in Miami on Sunday. Officials say 5 people inside vehicles that the plane hit were killed.
19: The FBI is offering a $25,000 reward for information about the shooting death of a sheriff's deputy in Claiborne County, Mississippi. Police say Deputy Terrion Bailey responded to a call at a convenience store when he was shot. No arrests were made.
18: Firefighters responded overnight to a large fire at a construction site in South Bend, Indiana. The flames badly damaging this apartment complex. No injuries reported.
19: 12 people were killed in a new wave of Israeli airstrikes in Lebanon. A reporter on the air during one strike suffered injuries.
18: Today's weather, storms from Florida to Texas, more rough surf on the California coast, while Hawaii sees up to 16 inches of rain from Hurricane Lowell.
19: And finally, a record summer at the movies.
18: For any doubters out there, it's official. The movies are back.
20: It's official. This summer was a blockbuster for Hollywood.
21: Ithaca's King is coming back.
20: After years of concerns about the future of theatrical film, this summer's box office was the best ever, bringing in a record $4.6 billion, surpassing pre-pandemic levels.
22: No way, that's crazy.
20: It's not just inflation boosting those numbers. More than 322 million tickets were sold this summer, nearly 50 million more than last summer. One of the biggest factors behind the boom, Gen Z. More than half the tickets sold to this summer's biggest hit, Spider-Man Brand New Day, went to moviegoers under the age of 25. And Gen Z made up 55% of the audience for Backrooms.
23: I think a lot of people had written out that Gen Z and the younger generation weren't interested in movies. They wanted just vertical content that's on their phone. This proves that that's not true.
20: It wasn't just Gen Z fueling the box office.
24: It's been too long, cowboy.
20: Non-frequent moviegoers, those who go to the theater only a few times a year, came out in droves. 45% of the audience for Michael identified as non-frequent moviegoers.
25: Hello.
26: Well, look what TJ Maxx dragged in.
20: For The Devil Wears Prada 2, that number jumped to 56%. But analysts say the successful summer cannot be tied to just one type of film or audience, but rather the diverse range of options. The top grossing movies include everything from family-friendly Toy Story 5
27: to infinity and beyond,
20: to the horror flick Obsession.
28: I think McGee's going through something.
29: 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Is she okay?
28: No.
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30: Let's go!
20: Inviting everyone to hit the theaters this summer.
18: So many great movies this summer.
19: Toy Story 5, we were there for it.
18: That's your first look.
19: Have a great day.

0: way, leaving several people dead.
1: Planes on fire, planes on fire. Put your game faces on.
0: With more shipments coming in than ever, questions about how it could have been prevented. A judge declares a mistrial for Lindsay Clancy.
2: I'm going to declare that the jury is deadlocked.
0: But she's already being referenced in another murder case. And with so many people angry and so many armed, are we going to see this more often?
3: Making his way toward Amy Acton to the point where it was described as, you know, lunging toward her.
0: The disturbing interaction between an armed man and a candidate for governor. From ABC News, this is Start Here. I'm Brad Milkey. I'm not really someone who claps when my plane lands, but I totally get the impulse. Like, there's this kind of unspoken tension whenever you're landing, right? Is everything good? Speed? Angle? We don't know. We don't fly planes. Sometimes you don't quite realize you're holding your breath until that third set of wheels touches down, and you're like, huh. Clapping is half all right, excited to be here, and part, phew, we've landed, we're safe. But this weekend, we got a stark reminder of what can happen after landing, but before that plane comes to a complete stop. Miami International Airport is one of the busiest in the country. It's top 10 for passengers, and it's right at the top of the list for cargo. Every day, this airport gets more than 100 cargo flights, and I did not know this, but an increasing number of these planes have the Amazon logo on them. The same way Amazon has started introducing its own branded trucks, it's got branded airplanes too. And on Sunday afternoon, one of those jetliners touched down and didn't stop. It overran the runway, hit several vehicles, and now several people are dead. ABC's Victor Okendo is based in Miami. He's there at Miami International now. Victor, first off, can you just give us a play-by-play of what went down here?
4: Brad, it was just before 2 p.m. Sunday when the plane, coming from Puerto Rico, was landing at Miami International Airport. Preliminary flight data shows it was traveling at 128 miles an hour. Now, the NTSB is investigating why this Amazon cargo jet overshot the runway in Miami by some 1,300 feet. That's more than four football fields. And then you saw the flames shooting from an engine. It first slammed into a van with a cleaning crew of seven on board, and then into another car. It was a small Toyota SUV. Five people were killed, five more injured.
5: Looks like we have an aircraft overran the runway.
6: Yes, sir.
4: And you could hear the calls from the control tower via ATC.com.
1: Planes on fire, planes on fire. Put your game faces on.
4: Hundreds of first responders racing to the scene, straight to the cockpit to rescue the two pilots.
7: We had a very complex fire. Engine compartments that were on fire, including a search and rescue of the pilot and co-pilot that were trapped in this aircraft.
4: Teams had to free one person who was trapped underneath a vehicle. We've learned from the NTSB that this was the plane's third flight of the day.
8: There's fuel everywhere that will have to be remediated, but then they are also removing fuel from the aircraft.
4: They have a large team on the ground now, more than 30 people, saying that there is debris and fuel everywhere. They also have to remove the fuel from the plane, and they'll be here for at least a week.
0: Yeah, who were the victims? So we know the pilots, like you said, like there was concern for them, but were the majority of the victims on the ground or in the air? Do we know?
4: Brad, at the end of the news conference, the NTSB chair said that the victims were inside those two vehicles that I mentioned earlier,
0: wow,
4: the van and that small Toyota SUV.
8: The recovery of victims is most important. The investigation and access to the aircraft as well as evidence can wait.
4: Also saying that they are still in an active recovery operation, and that really is their most important mission.
0: So I guess the big question is, how did this happen, right? And could this have been prevented somehow?
4: Well, that is the big question for the NTSB.
8: If we are in the business of repeatedly investigating an accident or tragedy and our recommendations are not implemented, then we're here again and again and again.
4: Miami International Airport does not have EMAS. It stands for Engineered Materials Arresting System. So what that is, it's like a lightweight, crushable material that is at the end of a runway to help stop planes. I've covered stories where this was used before. It was just a year ago, that system at work in Boca Raton, stopping a small plane from overrunning the runway. At least 70 airports nationwide have installed that safety system, and the FAA credits it with saving nearly

0: 500 lives. The NTSB chair saying that whether that would have helped prevent this tragedy, and if EMAS should be at every airport, well, this will all be part of the investigation.
1: Yeah, really interesting, because you're so used to thinking about airplane crashes happening on touchdown. This very different situation, and still several people dead. Victor Okendo, thank you so much.
0: You got it.
1: Next up on Start Here, the jury couldn't reach a verdict, but the case of Lindsey Clancy is already being invoked elsewhere. We're back in a bit.
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8: I'm RJ Decker. I'm a private investigator from South Florida.
9: Some folks say I'm the best.
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10: He's missing his right hand.
8: Bingo. The hotter it gets,
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14: We're doing a mom talk trip to New York. 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
1: We knew a mistrial was a distinct possibility in the case of Lindsey Clancy. Last week, as jurors deliberated whether she killed her children out of malice or out of a devastating case of postpartum psychosis, they twice told the judge they were unable to reach a unanimous verdict. Twice, they were told to go back and keep deliberating. On Friday, they once again said they were deadlocked. This time, the judge declared a mistrial.
23: At this point, I'm going to declare that the jury is deadlocked. And I'm going to declare a mistrial.
1: But not until after the defense had lodged an appeal saying one of these jurors should have already been dismissed.
24: And unfortunately, they're not holding out based on a good faith issue with the facts or with the law, but they are refusing to apply the law as you've given it.
1: This morning, there are not only questions about the decisions here, there's also another case drawing attention and another child dead. ABC's chief investigative correspondent Aaron Katursky is with us. Aaron, as straightforward as a hung jury can be, this one was not straightforward, right? What happened here?
25: Oh, it was not, Brad. This jury, at least according to Lindsey Clancy's attorney, Kevin Reddington, split 11-1 in favor of finding her not guilty by lack of criminal responsibility, by reason of insanity, because As the defense argued, her postpartum psychosis made her follow a voice in her head telling her to do the unimaginable. And the lone holdout, according to Reddington, was someone who was not applying the law that requires a defendant to be found guilty beyond a reasonable doubt. Nonetheless, after three separate deadlock notes, the judge gave the defense an hour to file an emergency appeal with Massachusetts' highest court, the Supreme Judicial Court. There was a virtual hearing. Lindsay Clancy was there looking on, but in the end, the Supreme Judicial Court declined to get involved, and the judge did grant the mistrial.
0: Wait, and were they asking, Aaron, for this juror just to be, like, replaced with an alternate? I guess I'm wondering, is there precedent for that where a higher court could just tell a lower court, like, no, this guy, he's got to go, and then you can keep proceeding as usual? Is that normal?
25: Interestingly, Brad, Reddington did not cite any case law that would establish precedent for going to the state's highest court and effectively forcing the trial judge to allow deliberations to continue or to kick off the holdout juror and replace with an alternate and start deliberations all over again. But Reddington wanted to try because he believed he was on the cusp of victory. He said, with the jury split 11-1, that he effectively won the case and that the holdout juror was just giving Lindsay Clancy a raw deal.
6: Where do I begin to thank these jurors? Minus one.
0: Well, this is what I was wondering, is what does this mean for Clancy? Because is there a chance prosecutors look at that 11-1 and go, yeesh, like maybe we shouldn't bring this case again, we might just lose officially? Is there a chance they could try to reach some sort of plea agreement with the defense? Because they do seem aligned on a lot of different points of the case.
25: Those are all possibilities. The district attorney in Plymouth County, Timothy Cruz, would not make an immediate decision, but he said he did want justice for Clancy's three children. We're not sure what that's going to look like. It could be another trial for first-degree murder. Prosecutors could seek to retry Clancy and pursue a conviction on a lesser charge or arrange a possible plea deal. And it sounded like Reddington was open to that on behalf of his client. For now, even with the mistrial, she is not free to go. She is being held in custody without bail at a state psychiatric hospital, which for the defense is at least preferable to prison. Hmm. The defense was never advocating for Lindsay Clancy to simply escape responsibility. The whole idea was to find her not guilty by reason of insanity, effectively, and get her more permanently into mental health treatment. And down the road, perhaps evaluate her to see whether it would ever be safe enough for her to return and live among society.
0: Well, and the other thing looking forward here is how I do think this case has kind of spurred this broader conversation about maternal mental health. But on the other side of that, the question is going to be, like, where is the line? How does it get invoked? Because just this weekend, there was this really terrible case. And just a warning to our listeners, like, there is graphic stuff here. So if you want to skip forward a couple minutes, that's fine. But I mean, the interesting thing about this case was police are already referencing the Lindsay Clancy case in all of this.
25: This one in Illinois, it's the case against Corey Walsh, who had, according to police, become very invested in the Lindsay Clancy trial, especially as the jury was deliberating. And she allegedly killed her 2-year-old son, hanging the toddler from a basement rafter in the family home while two of her other kids were not there, while her husband was out of state. A neighbor apparently found the toddler, tried to revive him. The mother was upstairs in a bathtub, according to police, stabbing herself, apparently trying to kill herself. And her attorney now says that she was suffering a psychotic episode at the time. And her attorney said she hopes we all will realize this heartbreak for what it is.
0: Absolutely heartbreaking, and a good reminder probably that there are more of these cases than people might be aware of. And as always, if you're struggling with depression or harmful thoughts yourself, remember the National Suicide Prevention Lifeline is always available at 988. Aaron Katursky, thank you so much.
25: Thank you, Brad.
0: Labor Day weekend is always a big one for politicians. It's one of the last holiday weekends before November. You got families out about town. This is one of your last chances to shake hands and kiss babies from people who otherwise might not know about you. Which is why this weekend in Canfield, Ohio, political candidates were making the rounds at the local county fair, including the Democratic nominee for governor, Amy Acton. What was unusual here, though, was a scary scene in which police said a man appeared to lunge at Acton. This was violent, it was chaotic, and authorities say they later found the man was armed with multiple weapons. ABC's Matt Rivers has been covering all this. Matt, can you just describe how this unfolded?
4: Yeah, so this was a scary one, Brad. This happened on Sunday afternoon, as you said. The Democratic candidate in a very tight race for governor there in Ohio, Amy Acton, was there addressing a crowd at the Canfield Fair there, as, you know, you said, political candidates are wont to do this time of year. So she's talking, and at some point, according to police, she's inside of a tent, and a man kind of barges his way into the tent, yelling, screaming.
5: When he came in, it was kind of one of those moments where I think everybody froze.
4: Rolling on his own cell phone, apparently moving his way, making his way toward Amy Acton, to the point where it was described as, you know, lunging toward her. In that process, he, according to police, assaults two people.
5: There were two elderly women standing right in front of Amy, and he tackled them to the ground.
4: And an eyewitness that we spoke to said that, you know, it was two people that were in between him and Amy Acton. Mm. They eventually get pushed to the ground. And as that happens, her security detail, which includes Ohio State police officers, managed to subdue him. They arrest him and they take him into custody. She's okay. She's not injured. And her running mate actually says that as soon as it was over, she actually helped treat one of the people who was assaulted there, because she is a physician.
7: Right. After the incident, she actually went and helped take care of one of the people who was hurt. So that's just sort of her instinct. She runs to the fire.
4: But during the process of the arrest, Brad, officials say that they find two pistols on this guy, 38-year-old Patrick Habas, as well as a set of brass knuckles. Now, we need to be very explicit here, where he made clear, the suspect made clear, that he never brandished those weapons, and it appears that police are agreeing with him because there are no weapons charges against him, and that those weapons are legal to carry in the state of Ohio. But what he is eventually charged with, two counts of assault and a count of disorderly conduct. So no weapons charges, but those three charges do stick. And he was arrested and booked on those three charges.
0: But the weapons thing is what makes this so scary, because it's not illegal to be angry at someone. It's not illegal to yell at a politician. That happens all the time. The concern is that somebody might be trying to hurt the politician. Do they think he was, like, do they have an idea of what the motive would have been here? Was he trying to hurt her?
4: Well, we know that this investigation, Brad, is still ongoing, and police haven't come out with any more indication of what his eventual motive might have been here. You would imagine if they had some clear-cut sort of evidence that he intended to do her harm, they wanted to charge him with some sort of an attempted act of violence against her, they might have done that already, but they have not yet done that. Right. But it is scary. I mean, he has those weapons on him, even if they are legal to carry in Ohio, given his overall behavior there, knowing he had those weapons on him, how close he was able to get to her, you know, it doesn't take a great leap of imagination to wonder what might have happened there.
0: Well, that's the thing, because this is such a normal part of campaigning. You expect it should be a normal part of campaigning. It's just being among regular people, not behind Secret Service or you know, State Patrol, or whoever happens to be in charge of a given event. But if people are carrying more guns than ever, and there is more political anger than ever, we've been told this again and again, are these sorts of confrontations this sort of scary new normal as far as cops are concerned?
4: Well, look, Brad, this isn't happening in a vacuum, right? I mean, think about all the political violence that we've seen in just the last couple of years. I mean, you've had multiple attempts on President Trump's life. You had the violence right there at the White House Correspondents' Dinner. You had those two Democratic lawmakers who were shot in Minnesota last year. I mean, the list goes on. This is not a one-off incident. Unfortunately, this is the kind of thing that we've seen happen before, and it could very well happen again. Now, we should come right out and say, though, that both sides have condemned this as political violence. So, Amy Acton was campaigning yesterday. She talked about it.
9: I refused to look the other way like people didn't look the other way when I was a struggling kid in Youngstown, Ohio.
4: And then her opponent in this race, again, a very tight race, former Republican presidential candidate Vivek Ramaswamy, he came out and condemned it in no uncertain terms.
10: Political violence has no place in America, period. Full stop.
4: you have both sides saying, look, we should be doing this democratic process in a civil way. Both candidates agree on that. Even if the race has become vitriolic, they say that the vitriol should end with words, obviously not violence. And yet the America that we live in today, I think we all need to be prepared for the possibility of more political violence, even if the vast majority of the country does not want to see that.
0: Right. And how do you know what somebody's intentions are until they actually come up, especially if it's in an environment where people are allowed to have weapons? All right. Matt Rivers, thank you so much.
4: Thank you, Brad.
0: Okay, one more quick break. When we come back, love actually is all around, including at airport gates. One last thing is next.
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0: And one last thing. With all the nervousness around airports this morning, there is one piece of good news involving air travel. So for decades, airports, as you know, were a really great setting for a love story, from the tearful runway goodbye in Casablanca.
44: He's looking at you, kid.
0: To the chance encounter that sets the wheels in motion in Sleepless in Seattle. Remember, Tom Hanks only sees Meg Ryan because he's dropping someone else off at the gate.
45: Nobody's perfect. There's no such thing as a perfect...
0: But when you think about it, the vast majority of these scenarios could not have happened in an airport post 9/11. If you want to get past security or past baggage claim, you need a ticket. That's why the cute kid in Love Actually has the entire London police force chasing after him when he catches Joanna as she boards her flight.
1: I thought you didn't know my name. Of course I do. Oh, Jesus. Yeah, I've got to run.
0: Well, recently, over one of the busiest travel weekends of the year, the TSA announced it wants to allow more people to accompany their loved ones to the gate. Under a program called Gateside, people will be able to use their TSA pre-check credentials to get through security without a plane ticket. This had been an option at a couple smaller airports last year. Starting now, it's available at 13 airports, including LAX and Dallas-Fort Worth International. This is also partly a new branding exercise. Local airports aren't just selling this as a way to wait in line with your family members. Frankly, I'm cool without paying for parking. I will drop you off at the curb, thank you. No, they're selling this as a way to enjoy the amenities and restaurants at the airport when you're not even flying. You don't go to malls anymore? Hey, come to the airport. Do some shopping with us. Whether or not you've been dreaming of airport restaurants lately or their prices, it does speak to airports wanting to create a different atmosphere ahead of the 25th anniversary of 9/11 this Friday. Although, if you were planning on professing your love just as someone is getting on a flight, looking at you, Ross and Rachel.
3: Don't go.
4: What?
3: Please stay with me. I am so in love with you. Please don't go.
0: You'll need to plan that out well in advance. The TSA says it will only issue these passes to people who reserve them 1 to 3 days ahead of time. Maybe the airports really just want to preserve the new dramatic scenes, right? Where someone's yelling at the gate agent, like, I'll buy a ticket anywhere. Like, that's become its own trope now. So you have to honor that history. More on all these stories on ABC News Live, wherever you stream live news. I'm Brad Milkey. See you tomorrow.

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1: This is ABC News Live Prime. We're tracking several stories breaking this evening. In the flood zone, the painstaking search for the missing continues.
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0: 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David Muir, the most trusted anchor in America, the most watched anchor in America. 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
13: Hi, I'm Diane Macedo. Today on ABC News Live First, Hurricane Lowell is battering parts of Hawaii. The Category 2 storm is bringing flooding, huge waves, and winds up to 84 miles per hour. We're live on the scene. The deadly cargo plane crash at Miami Airport. An Amazon jet overshot the runway and slammed into a van and an SUV. See new video of one of the pilots jumping from the burning plane and why one official's calling it, quote, utter devastation. The ABC News exclusive after the Lindsay Clancy mistrial. What her lawyer's telling ABC News about the mother who killed her 3 children and what he's now calling on President Trump to do. The rescue on the racetrack. The hero race driver who saved a fellow driver from a fiery crash is telling us his story. And we're getting a first look at the new documentary, Screenagers Generation AI. It shows teens turning to AI for emotional support, schoolwork, socializing. Now we have a look at the warning to parents and what some teachers are already doing about it. But first, Hawaii is under a state of emergency from Hurricane Lowell. The Category 2 hurricane is bringing destructive wind, flash flooding, and up to 30-foot waves. Now officials are telling people to be ready to evacuate. Kana Whitworth is in Kauai with the latest there. Kana?
14: Good morning. This is the part of the storm that officials are the most concerned about because they have this surge coming in from the ocean, this high surf, plus it's high tide. So you're really seeing the water come in, cover parking lots and roadways. The outer bands of Hurricane Lowell have the potential to create historically high surf on Kauai. This morning, a state of emergency in Hawaii as Lowell moves west of the islands as a Category 2. For the first time in the state's history, Hawaii placed under a tornado watch, the hurricane bringing wind gusts of up to 84 miles an hour on Kauai. The westernmost part of the state getting the worst of it. Life-threatening rain drenching the islands with up to 24 inches possible in Kauai. Flooding, storm surge, and huge waves forcing road closures.
15: Whoa, this is the inside of my hotel room.
14: The inside of our hotel in Poipu flooded. All of Kauai County under a hurricane warning as the outer bands tear across the island, downing trees and waves possibly reaching 30 feet high.
15: Cars are just moving. Look at that.
14: Cars moving down the road in a river of water.
13: How concerned are you about the high surf?
16: The ocean will win every single time. And so as beautiful as it is and as marvelous as that huge surf can be, Please don't let curiosity put yourself, your family, and our first responders in harm's way. If you don't have to leave your house is probably your safest bet.
2: Look at this storm surge. It's crashing over this berm right now. We're on the south-facing beaches, and this is where they expected it to be the worst. And with this storm surge and the rising water, it's bringing with it a ton of debris, flooding everything in its path.
14: Widespread power outages and across Kauai, schools, parks, and campgrounds closed while residents are urged to conserve water.
2: Look at the storm surge behind me here. These waves are crashing in. It's covering the parking lot and the roadways. Just the outer bands of Hurricane Lowell have the potential to bring historically high surf to the island of Kauai. And these next few hours are critical. Wind gusts have been topping out at 80 miles an hour, but all of the low-lying and coastal areas that we've seen have already flooded. The mayor told us the ocean always wins. Kana Whitworth, ABC News, Kauai.
13: Kana, thank you. Stay safe. And weather contributor Sam Champion has the latest on the track and timing of that hurricane. Sam?
4: The ocean always wins. Don't threaten it. So 13 named storms in the Pacific so far, Eastern Pacific. We knew this was going to be a bad season. This is because of the really tough water temperatures there. But I want to show you, this is a direct pass, not a direct hit, because the center of this storm is right beside Kauai this morning. This is the closest it's going to get this morning. Then it passes a little bit to the north right there. You can see the center of circulation. There's Kauai. Here's Oahu. Look at these wind gusts, anywhere from 80 mile per hour wind gusts right around Kauai right there. The waves, up to 30-foot waves, close there. But look, even the Big Island, 12-foot waves. Here's what happens with this storm. So you can see there's Kauai. Watch this storm just go a little bit to the north right there, and it'll weaken. There's some shear going on to the north of it as we go through the day today. This is what we think will happen with it. Let me show you quickly, though, on the West Coast. We've had a lot of really rough water on the West Coast. This is not Lowell. This is Marie. Marie is a tropical storm, and those waves, anywhere from Oxnard all the way to really Oceanside and Solana Beach right there, really rough time for the next couple of days.
13: All right, Sam Champion, thank you. And we're learning new details about the deadly Amazon cargo plane crash at Miami Airport. The NTSB says the plane overshot the runway by 1,300 feet and slammed into a van and SUV, killing five people. Now a new video appears to show one of the pilots jumping from the burning plane. Victor Kendo is there at the airport. Victor, what's it like there right now?
5: Well, Diane, that massive plane, it is just down the street from us. We have seen NTSB investigators arriving this morning. They describe the scene as devastating. There is debris and fuel everywhere as we learn more about the crash.
8: This morning, new details in the investigation into the deadly cargo plane crash at Miami International Airport.
17: I would describe it in one word of devastating.
8: The NTSB saying the Amazon jet overshot the runway by 1,300 feet. That's more than four football fields. First, slamming into a van carrying a cleaning crew of seven within the airport perimeter. Then ramming through a fence before hitting an SUV on a surrounding street, leaving five dead and five more injured. Watch as one of the pilots appears to jump from the plane and run away after it came to rest. Flames shooting from the engine, followed by a thick cloud of smoke. Teams freeing one person who was trapped under a vehicle.
18: Rescue! Yep.
19: He's alive.
8: Hundreds of firefighters racing to the chaotic scene, helping the pilots and getting the fire under control.
20: I was just looking at it and I was just in shock. It just didn't seem real. I'm like, this is happening.
8: Miami's airport does not use EMAS, a safety system of crushable material to stop planes at the end of the runway, a system credited with saving hundreds of lives after being installed at 70 airports nationwide.
17: Whether that would have helped prevent this tragedy and should the EMAS be everywhere at every airport, that will be a key part of our investigation.
5: And on EMAS, Miami International says that no U.S. airport has EMAS on a runway and that also has the full 1,000-foot safety area. Travel through the airport still impacted. Two of the four runways are closed. Flights are delayed for hours, and the number of arrivals is being limited. Diane?
13: And Victor, the NTSB says it'll release more information today. What are you watching for there?
5: Well, they have recovered the plane's black boxes. They've been sent to the NTSB lab in D.C. for analysis. So there is a chance that later today they share some more details about what led up to this deadly crash.
13: All right, Victor Kendo for us in Miami. Thanks, Victor. Canada's tariffs on U.S. products are now in effect. The retaliatory tariffs took effect overnight and are targeting about $20 billion worth of U.S. goods. Senior political correspondent Rachel Scott has a look at how that's impacting consumers and small businesses.
18: Well, this trade war between the U.S. and Canada has only intensified overnight. Canada imposing retaliatory tariffs on about $20 billion worth of American goods. This is going to impact about 700 products, everything from steel to aluminum and also cheese. Canadian Prime Minister Mark Carney vowed to match President Trump's tariffs dollar for dollar. He put a statement out over the weekend saying that Canada is growing stronger and less dependent on any single partner. But the president is not backing down either, saying that he will block the sale of the Bombardier aircraft in the United States unless they, quote, build here and stop treating America like a piggy bank. Well, that did not go over well with some Republicans. Senator Jerry Moran of Kansas says that he plans to reach out to the Trump administration to let them know how important that company is to his state. They create tens of thousands of jobs in 47 states in America. Of course, all of this comes as these talks between the U.S. and Canada have essentially come to a standstill. So as of right now, there are no planned negotiations. We're also tracking one more developing headline here and this escalating war between the U.S. and Iran as well. We just learned as of this morning that Iranian-backed Houthi rebels in Yemen launched a wave of strikes on Saudi Arabia, which is a key partner to the United States. The kingdom says about 70 people were wounded and that those strikes also hit oil facilities. The U.S. and Iran traded strikes over the weekend, and it comes as a new report by Brown University shows that American consumers are paying about $100 billion more in energy costs due to this war.
13: Rachel Scott, thank you. President Trump is facing backlash over some recent social media posts. One post appeared to mock Canada's prime minister, and several others suggested renaming New Mexico to New America. Now, one of the state senators is pushing back. Jay O'Brien has those details. Jay?
19: President Trump did not speak publicly at all this weekend or have any major events, but he went on a blitz on his social media platform, posting more than 100 times by our count, including insults, taunts, and memes. At least 8 posts push renaming New Mexico to New America, including one where he crossed out the state's name on a map. That's drawing backlash. The state's Democratic Senator Martin Heinrich responding, "Three things I will always call by their actual names, the Gulf of Mexico, Lake Ontario, and New Mexico." New Mexico's Democratic Governor, Michelle Lujan Grisham, noted the state's name predates the United States and the president has no legal authority to change it. Trump's flurry of weekend posts also included a flood of what appeared to be AI-generated images, including a hockey cartoon mocking Canadian Prime Minister, calling him governor as his trade war with that country intensifies, a map of North America that appears to annex the entire Western Hemisphere into the U.S., and a photo of the moon with the American flag and the caption, quote, "The moon is ours." With the midterms less than 2 months away now, Trump did post over the weekend about high gas prices, a top concern for voters, claiming they will drop once the U.S. wins the war with Iran, despite the president previously claiming the U.S. already won, as that conflict now drags into its 7th month. Back to you.
13: Jay O'Brien, thank you. President Trump's special envoy is reporting substantive progress during talks with Russia and Ukraine. Steve Witkoff and Trump's son-in-law Jared Kushner travel to Russia and then to Ukraine to discuss ending the war. But Russia resumed deadly strikes on Kyiv as soon as those talks ended. Now the Kremlin says Presidents Trump and Putin might talk over the phone. ABC News contributor and national security and defense analyst Mick Mulroy is here with more on that. Hi, Mick. What do you make of the timing of these Russian strikes?
21: So, Diane, I think President Putin wanted to send a message that even though he had the dialogue, of course, with our special envoys, that he still very much thinks he can win this conflict. I think most analysts don't think he can do that. The Ukrainians have essentially fought them to a standstill in eastern Ukraine, at least on the ground. And so they're really trying to focus their efforts on terrorizing civilians, targeting Kyiv, going after schools, hospitals, and the like. And now it's become more effective because of the shortage of defense interceptors that Ukraine so badly needs.
13: Could these new strikes on Ukraine impact negotiations?
21: So to the extent that Ukraine would like to see negotiations go forward, yes, but they're not going to concede what essentially President Putin is asking for. It's certainly not going to concede any territory that they have managed to keep over these over 4 years of combat. And certainly, if they concede anything, they're going to request ironclad security guarantees from the West, including the United States. But right now, the longer this goes on, the more effective Ukraine has become with the use of autonomous systems like drones. They are going to eventually get drone dominance, and they are really taking the fight to Russia, deep inside Russia, going after targets they could not hit prior to this time. So the longer this goes on, President Putin's losing over 1,000 soldiers a day. This becomes worse and worse for him. The fastest way to get President Putin to decide to come to the negotiation table with something that Ukraine can accept is to increase our support and also European support to Ukraine.
13: The Kremlin says don't rule out a phone call between President Trump and President Putin. Where does Putin stand when it comes to ending this war?
21: So until he sees absolutely no path forward, he doesn't want to essentially admit that he made a major strategic failure by going to war in Ukraine. Not only the amount of Russians that have been killed in this war, but he's actually increased the size of NATO. We saw Finland and Sweden both join NATO, something that they didn't do during the entirety of the Cold War. Dialogue, of course, is necessary for diplomacy, so it's a good thing that people are talking. But right now, we see really no indication of how Putin intends to get out of this conflict that he chose to start.
13: Mick Mulroy, thank you. And Ohio's Democratic candidate for governor is back on the trail after an alleged assault at a campaign stop. Police say a man armed with two pistols and brass knuckles lunged at Amy Acton and injured two people in the process. Now police are trying to figure out why. Matt Rivers has the latest.
3: Ohio gubernatorial candidate Amy Acton back on the trail today after an armed man lunged toward her at a weekend campaign event in a scene an eyewitness told us was very unnerving. As Acton spoke to a crowd at the Canfield Fair, police say 38-year-old Patrick Havas pushed through a crowd toward her yelling, allegedly assaulting two people in the process. He was quickly restrained by Acton's security detail. Acton, a physician, seen here assisting one of the injured afterward. Now, police say Havas was armed with two pistols and a set of brass knuckles, though he never brandished those weapons, which police say are legal to carry in Ohio. He's charged with two counts of assault and one count of disorderly conduct. There has been swift bipartisan condemnation, including from her opponent in the race, former Republican presidential candidate and Donald Trump ally Vivek Ramaswamy, who said, quote, the threat of political violence has no place in America.
13: Matt Rivers, thank you. Coming up, the ABC News exclusive with Lindsey Clancy's attorney, what he's calling on President Trump to do after her mistrial. Also ahead, an unprecedented look at the life of tech CEO Elizabeth Holmes, what happened in the days right before she went to prison for fraud.
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26: We're doing a mom talk trip to New York. 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
13: Welcome back to ABC News Live First. Police are searching for a shooter who killed a Mississippi deputy in the line of duty. The sheriff says deputies were trying to disperse a crowd after a festival in Hermanville when someone started shooting. Deputy Terrain Bailey was killed and a female bystander's injured, but police haven't identified a suspect. Now the FBI is offering a $25,000 reward for information leading to an arrest. Prosecutors are deciding whether to retry Lindsey Clancy's murder case. On Friday, the judge declared a mistrial after the jury was unable to come to a unanimous verdict. Clancy admits to strangling her 3 children, but her lawyer says she's not criminally responsible because she was suffering from postpartum psychosis. Now, Clancy's at a state psychiatric hospital waiting to hear if she'll be tried again, and her lawyer is calling on President Trump to pardon her. Here's Chief Investigative Correspondent Aaron Katursky with more.
11: This morning, prosecutors are deciding whether to retry Lindsey Clancy.
12: In the matter of Commonwealth versus Lindsey Clancy, the court declares a mistrial.
11: After a deadlocked jury could not unanimously resolve whether to hold the Massachusetts mother criminally responsible for killing her 3 children or whether postpartum psychosis made her follow a voice in her head telling her to do the unimaginable.
14: Maybe this gets some light on that issue. It is a social issue that has to be addressed, and this case maybe lit the spark.
11: Her attorney said Clancy would be ready to go through it again.
14: Lindsey is very, very, very strong. She is a very, very intelligent young woman, very emotionally invested, and just a tragic, she's a classic example of a tragic person.
11: Prosecutors said Clancy is no victim, and what matters is justice for her children.
15: All too often, criminals are being treated as victims, and the real victims are invisible. It is our job to make sure that the victims are not invisible.
11: But the defense said the jury split 11-1, favoring not guilty by reason of insanity.
14: And it's not right what she had to go through, because she grieves the loss of those 3 children, Cora, Dawson, and Callan.
11: And we just heard from Lindsey Clancy's ex-husband, Patrick Clancy, decrying in a statement what he calls falsehoods and conspiracy theories that targeted him. The statement says enough is enough and promises legal consequences. Meanwhile, first-degree murder in Massachusetts requires a jury trial. Prosecutors could seek a conviction of Lindsey Clancy on a lesser charge or offer her the chance to plead guilty. There's a hearing at the end of the month. Back to you.
13: Aaron Katursky, thank you. And coming up at 8:30, you can see George Stephanopoulos' exclusive interview with Lindsey Clancy's lawyer right here on ABC News Live. A new documentary is taking viewers inside the life of Elizabeth Holmes, the Theranos founder serving an 11-year prison sentence for defrauding investors. But days before she went to prison, she gave a film crew rare access to her life. Now the film is promising an unfiltered look at the woman behind one of Silicon Valley's biggest scandals. ABC's Elizabeth Shelsey has those details.
16: I don't have anything to deceive you on. Of course, I'm not deceiving you.
17: A new documentary is offering an unprecedented look into the life of Elizabeth Holmes, the tech CEO turned convicted felon. Holmes invited a film crew into her home back in 2023, just days before she reported to prison to serve her 11-year sentence. The filmmakers reportedly continued working on the project in secret over the next 3 years, including visiting Holmes in prison. The production company A24 describing the film, saying what begins as an intimate portrait of an enigmatic felon becomes a mind-bending three-year journey into the abyss.
1: You're being real right now?
16: I'm always being real.
17: It was screened at the Telluride Film Festival, where attendees were reportedly told to lock their phones in pouches. Holmes rose to prominence as the founder of Theranos, a company that claimed it could revolutionize blood testing.
3: We've made it possible to run comprehensive laboratory tests from a tiny sample or a few drops of blood.
17: That turned out not to be true. She was convicted of fraud and conspiracy for defrauding investors. Her rise and fall has since been chronicled in books, podcasts, and on screen, including the Hulu series The Dropout.
5: Anybody who doubts my company doubts me.
17: But this latest documentary offers something viewers have never seen, unrestricted access to Holmes herself.
13: The nearly three-hour film hits theaters next month. Elizabeth Schulze, ABC News, New York.
7: Elizabeth, thank you. Coming up, Coco Gauff is moving on in the U.S. Open semifinals. The Americans who could join her next.
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35: I met Joel. 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
8: I'm Tim Champion reporting from Lower Manhattan. 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
13: Welcome back to ABC News Live First. The most Americans since 2002 are competing in the U.S. Open quarterfinals. Six Americans are competing for a spot in the semifinals. And Lara Spencer had those details earlier on GMA.
0: We're going to get right to Coco Gauff, who took down Iva Jovic in straight sets. But don't let the score fool you. It was an exciting match, and the 18-year-old American showing that she has what it takes to make even Gauff work for every single point. So now the fourth-seeded Gauff joins Jessica Pegula and Emma Navarro in the quarterfinals. The latter two will play each other tonight, ensuring at least one American woman makes it to the semis. On to the men's side, American Lerner Tien taking on Karen Khachanov. It was a nail biter as the 20-year-old with the incredible touch game took the third set tiebreaker to go up 2-1, but the Russian fighting back, winning a 5-set thriller to send Tien home. But there are still three American men in the quarterfinals. Ben Shelton, he has the difficult task of taking on number two Carlos Alcaraz tonight. The other quarterfinal this afternoon has Francis Tiafoe, big foe against unseeded American Alex Mickelson. And you can watch all of the action on ESPN starting at 11:30 Eastern.
13: Lara Spencer, thank you. Coming up, the new report on school test scores, how students in the U.S. compare to the rest of the world.
1: All across America.
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12: Hi, I'm Diane Macedo. Welcome back to ABC News Live First. Lindsey Clancy's lawyer speaking out in an exclusive interview with ABC News. We have a look at what he's calling on President Trump to do after her mistrial. But first, Matt Rivers is here with today's other big headlines. Hi, Matt. What are you watching right now?
13: Hey, good morning, Diane. A lot going on this morning. A search is underway for an American family missing in the Bahamas after their small plane apparently crashed, according to the U.S. Coast Guard and Bahamian officials. Two grandparents and their two grandchildren were aboard. The grandfather is described as a seasoned pilot, and now the family is pleading for help in that search. China is reportedly preparing to turn humanoid robots into remote-controlled soldiers on the battlefield. Reuters reports extensive planning

0: be among the lowest in 30 years. Vines were damaged in that record heat. And finally, proof that crime does not pay, at least this time. This alleged would-be thief got stuck trying to climb through the sunroof, you can see it there, into a car in Chile, his legs sticking straight out. He was arrested a short time later. I just don't understand, like, how you get stuck like that. Like, can't you just, like, fall in?
1: I think you should have to reenact it for some investigative journalism.
0: I saw that yesterday, and I don't get it. I don't know. Anyway, maybe that's just me.
1: Watch the video a few more times. Matt Rivers, thank you. And in an ABC News exclusive, Lindsey Clancy's attorney is calling on President Trump to pardon her. Clancy admits to strangling her three children, but her lawyer says she's not criminally responsible because she was suffering from postpartum psychosis at the time. On Friday, the judge in her case declared a mistrial after the jury was unable to come to a unanimous verdict. Now, in an exclusive interview with George Stephanopoulos, her attorney's opening up about the trial and making a plea to the president.
2: Talk a little bit more about your client. What was her reaction when the mistrial decision came in?
3: Well, anybody that knows Lindsey knows her background. She's very, very intelligent, hardworking. Theme in the trial, the people that knew her, she was a labor and delivery nurse, well-respected in Mass General Hospital for about 9 years. Just a wonderful neighbor, friend, wife, mother, just an incredible person. And
2: you say she's like a daughter to you. What do you want people to know about her, and what did she say to you after the trial?
3: I do feel a very strong bond with Lindsey because of the type of person she is. You have to understand that, for example, when she was at Mass General, she was the people, the nurses, just were coming forward to testify for her as to her character. When she was all beat up and injured and in the Brigham and Women's Hospital, one of the chaplain got to know her and literally visited, and to this day is still visiting with her for 3 years, 3.5 years. Dr. Zeisel, 3.5 years later, all these people continue to visit with her just because she's such a wonderful, wonderful person.
2: Let's talk about the trial. You said you crushed the prosecution in court, but the final decision was a mistrial, at least this decision.
3: That's bravado. You know, that's after the fact, and you know the emotions run high, and we just finished a 6-7 week trial,
2: you regret saying it?
3: No, I don't regret saying it at all. I think the defense was very strong, and I think it went in very well. I think I perhaps could have been a little more circumspect dealing with Tim Cruz. Instead of saying that I crushed him, I could have said that I, you know, did a good job.
2: So they have a decision to make now. They could seek a retrial. They could seek a plea agreement. What are you expecting? What are you willing to do?
3: I'm willing to listen to Tim. I've known Tim for 30 years. He's a very hard-charging prosecutor, a conservative gentleman. I hope, however, after sitting through this trial and seeing the evidence that was presented from the government as well as from the defense, that he would revisit that issue and hopefully would be able to work something out that would be acceptable to both sides.
2: There was a lot of back and forth with the judge about the jury. The final split was 11-1. Was that in favor, as far as you know, of not guilty by reason of insanity?
3: I believe so, yeah.
2: And what do you make of the one juror who was holding out?
3: You know, again, I at the end of the case, made statements to the effect that I was upset. And the reason I was upset, I would defend that individual's right to be a holdout for forever. That's part of our judicial system, and I respect that, and I would certainly defend his right to do that. What I was upset about was after that lengthy trial and the work that everyone put into this case, including these jurors that spent literally almost 2 months away from their home, their job, their family, where a gentleman had an opinion, not that he was sticking like, you know, the movie 12 Angry Men, but in fact he had agreed, according to the note from the forelady, that he had doubt, but he would not apply the law of reasonable doubt as presented by the judge. That's not right, and that's why I was upset.
2: Well, was it a mistake to actually reveal the gender of the juror?
3: I know during the course of the SJC argument, I believe that the gender of the individual was revealed, and then it just followed through after

0: to that.
1: Have you spoken to any of the other jurors?
0: No, I have not.
1: Do you intend to?
0: No, I would not reach out to them. If somebody reached out to me, I certainly would talk to them. Or maybe if I ran into them or something, but no.
1: We heard, we just got the statement this morning from Patrick Clancy's lawyer speaking out about the what they said were the outright falsehoods that Patrick was somehow involved in the death of his young children and other vile claims. They say it has to stop and there should be consequences. What's your reaction to that?
0: My reaction to that is what I've said from the very beginning. I represent Lindsay. I have an obligation to Lindsay. Dave Meyer from Boston represents Patrick. But the bottom line is that this couple, they were a family, and they had the children, Cora, Dawson, Callan. And as a family, they were very, very, very happy. That summer of 22, they were very happy. It was the top of the world for them and the children. And then she had the postpartum depression that struck at the end of September into October. And this young lady had the pleasure of being introduced, if you will, to a psychiatrist who had been practicing as a doctor for a month, who advertised that she was an expert in postpartum. And Lindsay just went to see this doctor, which was the worst thing that she ever could have done, because she was then placed on all of these medications. She explained on a number of occasions to her mother, to her father, to her husband, that she was suffering, and she was suffering horribly. She reached out. She called suicide hotlines twice. She went to the Women and Infants Hospital in Rhode Island and was turned away because of the drugs that were prescribed to her. This girl's life was ruined.
1: So what have you learned about postpartum depression?
0: I will tell you, I knew little or nothing about it, like most guys, I imagine, until I started this trial. And I just am horrified at what women have to deal with postpartum, dealing with postpartum depression, dealing with, God forbid, postpartum psychosis, and the horrific actions that occur as a result of that. People do not understand or know what they are doing, and it is real, and it is frightening. And a lot of the interlay between the medications, between the selective serotonin reuptake inhibitors, the SSRI drugs, in combination with that, it's horrific what these people are dealing with.
1: And what do you say to those critics who say this is a rationalization? What we're talking about here is just plain evil.
0: Oh, please, it's not evil. These people don't understand. They don't know what she went through. They didn't see her text messages. They didn't see her journal. They didn't see the notes that she wrote. They didn't see the text she sent her mother in October saying, "Mommy, can you please come to here? I am sick. Something's wrong." And it was a result of the medications. They don't know about the number of times that she reached out. She went to the Women and Infants. She went to the suicide hotlines. She reached out to everybody and anybody that would listen to her and kept saying, "I am not good. I am not well." And it was ignored.
1: What's next for Lindsay?
0: I'd like to say that perhaps Donald Trump, who felt compelled to speak out about this case, may very well, Mr. President, I would hope that you would consider this young lady, the type of person she is, what she's been through, and consider a pardon.
1: Thanks for coming in this morning.
0: My pleasure.
2: George Stephanopoulos, thank you. And let's bring in ABC legal analyst Brian Buckmeyer for more on this. Brian, what do you make of Reddington calling on President Trump to grant Clancy a pardon?
3: Morning, Diane. It doesn't make a lot of sense to me, just from a structural implication, that the president can pardon federal crimes, not state crimes. It would have made more sense that he called upon Governor Healey, who is a Democrat and the first LGBTQ person to hold that position. I don't see how calling for President Trump to step in would have any positive impact, considering who the actual person is who has the power to pardon Lindsey Clancy.
2: Brian, this case hinged on whether or not you believed Clancy was suffering from postpartum psychosis at the time of her children's death. Kevin Reddington is obviously the person who spearheaded the argument that she was. But in this interview, you hear him repeatedly say depression, not psychosis. Is that just the way he was speaking, or is that something that sticks out to you?
3: That's something that sticks out to me, and that is a misstep. Throughout social media, the court of public opinion, and many people talking about this, I find that people were confusing psychosis for depression. I understand, at least as an observer, postpartum depression. My siblings are 12 years younger than I am. My wife and I have one child, and we've had a journey in trying to have a second. But depression and psychosis are two very different things. And as Lindsey Clancy's attorney, I think that he should make that distinction, that psychosis means a break from reality. That's a part of his defense. Simply being depressed or being sad doesn't mean you cannot understand your actions or conform them to the right action. So I think that's a misstep on his side.
2: He says he hopes to work something out with the district attorney. What do you think that means?
3: Defense attorneys are always doing two things at once, preparing for the trial to try to either get the best result or have their client acquitted, or working at the best deal possible to avoid the most amount of prison time. I think both options are open here for Kevin Reddington, especially because he had a very strong show at his first trial. Maybe there's a negotiation to a manslaughter plea, something 5, 6, 8 years, something that Lindsey Clancy, who's already been in for 3 years, might be able to take. Or go right to trial. Either way, it seems Reddington is prepared for either option.
2: Brian, how unusual is it that they know that there was just one holdout juror here?
3: It's extremely unusual. Extremely unusual not only to know that there was one holdout, but to understand where that person was in terms of their quote-unquote holdout, that they weren't, according to the foreperson, following the rules of applying beyond a reasonable doubt, which is very important because in this state, it is the prosecutor's job not only to prove the crime beyond a reasonable doubt, but also prove that the person claiming lack of criminal responsibility actually understood what they were doing. So reasonable doubt could apply in either section. And the fact that we know the person's gender when it's 9 women to 3 men only narrows it down further that we know it's only 1 of 3 people that were the holdout. That's extremely rare and might be a problem in the future when you're trying to pick a juror who wants to be anonymous throughout these proceedings.
2: And Brian, this morning, Patrick Clancy put out a new statement denouncing alleged defamation, what he calls a defamation campaign against him, saying that he was involved in his children's death. He, of course, denies that. So what legal recourse does he have there?
3: Defamation, slander, any kind of harm or damage that might have happened to him or even his family as he's moved on because of this. We have seen the pictures, seen the comments on social media. I've been asked everywhere I go, do you think Patrick Clancy did it? And asking the question is one thing, but purporting that he is the actual murderer of his children not only can impact him from a defamation standpoint, but from a mental health standpoint, from a number of legal issues that can be raised. And I think that he should and has the right to do so as well.
2: All right, Brian Buckmeyer, thank you. And you can hear more about the Lindsey Clancy case during Burden of Proof, 5:30 p.m. Eastern, right here on ABC News Live. And if you or someone you know is in a mental health crisis, you can text or call the Suicide and Crisis Lifeline at 988. Help is available 24/7. Oil prices are up after Iran-backed Houthi rebels launched attacks on Saudi Arabia. The attacks injured dozens and ignited fires at oil facilities. The U.S. and Iran also traded strikes over the weekend. Now Iran's threatening to impose new restrictions on ships outside the Strait of Hormuz. Karen Hua has the latest on that, plus Canada's retaliatory tariffs.
4: Good morning. These Canadian tariffs will likely raise more prices. After gas hit a record high over Labor Day weekend, oil prices rose again overnight, and stocks are already down.
5: This morning, oil prices now at a 6-week high. After the U.S. attacked multiple Iranian tankers over the weekend, Iran responded, threatening to impose new restrictions on ships outside the Strait of Hormuz.
6: I think it is totally ridiculous. Gas prices is outrageous.
5: Americans paying the price at the pump.
7: Labor Day travelers can expect to spend about $18 to $24 more to fill up their tanks this weekend compared to last year.
5: A new estimate finds the war in Iran has now cost Americans $100 billion in higher gas and diesel prices. That's about $760 per household. Overnight, President Trump promising oil prices will drop precipitously when we win the war with Iran, promising gas at $3 a gallon, but ultimately below $2 a gallon. It was 6 months ago today when he posted a similar message, promising oil prices would drop rapidly once the Iran nuclear threat was destroyed. In the meantime, Canada's retaliatory tariffs are taking effect today, hitting hundreds of American products from steel to cheese to motorcycles. Those products now face duties as high as 50%. And now, President Trump targeting Canadian jet maker Bombardier, posting, "No more selling Bombardier in the United States. And if they want our market, they must build here." But the company already builds here in Wichita, Kansas. Republican Senator Jerry Moran says Bombardier supports a local workforce of more than 1,000 employees. The president spent the weekend flooding social media with dozens of posts, many of them AI images, the U.S. flag covering Canada, Greenland, and Mexico, the Strait of Hormuz marked as a U.S. territory, and New Mexico crossed out and renamed New America. New Mexico's governor, a Democrat, accused Trump of trying to distract Americans from the war and the price of gas. But Trump defending his trade policies, insisting he's protecting America from getting ripped off.
4: The next economic test comes Friday when the government releases a new report on inflation. Karen Hua, ABC News, Washington.
8: Karen, thank you.
2: Coming up, American students are falling behind in reading. What an expert says about new world test scores and hope for the next school year. Also ahead, the new warning about teens and AI, what parents need to know, and the changes some teachers are implementing in the classroom.
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2: Welcome back to ABC News Live First. A new report shows where U.S. students rank compared to the rest of the world. The tests measure reading, math, and science comprehension for high schoolers in nearly 90 countries. Elizabeth Shelsey has the results.
28: It's a troubling sign for students beginning the new school year. According to scores released overnight, American teenagers are falling behind the rest of the world in reading. And the gap between our best and worst readers is now the widest of any country.
29: I would say these scores are disturbing. My hope is that this will be a bit of a wake-up call.
28: U.S. reading scores fell 14 points since the last test in 2022, enough to drop the U.S. 7 places in the global rankings, down to 13th overall. The organization that runs the test points to phones and social media. It found nearly 1 in 3 students was distracted by devices in class, and those students who were distracted scored the equivalent of 3/4 of a school year behind the others. Students who spent more than 1 hour a day on social media also scored lower. And then there are the computers that schools handed out during the pandemic. A review of nearly 400 studies found students understand less when they read on a screen than on paper.
29: U.S. test scores have been going down over the last decade, results that then became exacerbated by the pandemic.
28: Some states are already acting. 38 states and Washington, D.C. now require schools to ban or restrict phones.
29: I don't think it's time to freak out, but I do think we should be cognizant of the fact that the United States is competing in a global economy, and we should be concerned.
2: It's not just teenagers. A report from 2024 found reading scores among fourth graders also fell. Elizabeth Schulze, ABC News, New York.
0: Elizabeth, thank you.
2: A new documentary is taking a deep dive into the impact of AI on our kids. Screenagers Generation AI explores AI's growing influence on kids and teens' social lives, academics, and mental health. Now, some teachers are pushing back on AI by having students do their work with a pen and paper. Chief Business Correspondent Rebecca Jarvis has a first look at the film and what experts are saying about AI and brain development.
1: Being in high school right now, you have a busy week, you're going to want to use AI.
3: AI is everywhere, especially in the lives of teens. They're turning to AI for emotional support, schoolwork, even socializing.
6: I use chat if I need help with like a relationship or writing how I feel.
3: The filmmakers of a new documentary called Screenagers, Generation AI are warning we need to take AI risks seriously.
8: AI is saturating our screen time. To ignore it would be missing the biggest threat we have right now to youth mental health.
3: Teens are increasingly using chatbots for advice.
12: My sister, she'd rather talk to her like AI friends rather than her like real friends over text.
3: Research shows AI may validate dangerous thoughts. Missing the signs of suicidal thinking, even using chatbots as friends, has its risks.
16: My concern about kids going to robots is they no longer trust their own inner judgment, their own voice.
3: This is also true for education, where AI may make it so some students bypass critical or creative thinking necessary for brain development.
17: When you use AI, you're robbing yourself of that thought process, and you don't get that, I made that. It's all AI made that.
20: Pass out a piece of blank paper.
3: Stephen Merlino is a high school English teacher in Seattle. He says too many students are using AI and missing out on learning critical thinking skills.
24: There's certain things that AI does really well, but it's important that they build the pathways in their brain. It's like a muscle. If you don't use it, it's going to be pretty weak.
3: He and other teachers at his school have stopped giving homework that can be hacked by AI. And all work is now done in class with pen and paper.
24: If we're just letting AI tell us what to think, that's, to me, that's terrifying.
30: Some things parents can do. Regularly talk to your kids about AI and tech, create a family AI agreement plan, and finally make sure to build in screen-free family times. Back to you.
2: Rebecca Jarvis, thank you. 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
31: I met Joel. 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
2: Welcome back to ABC News Live First. Wheel of Fortune's kicking off season 44 with a big change. The show's about to hit its 50-year anniversary. Now it's adding a new rapid-fire game with big prize money. Will Reeves sat down with hosts Ryan Seacrest and Vanna White for this exclusive.
37: Evenings just got better.
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40: Let's wheel, shall we?
37: Wheel of Fortune is back for an all-new season.
41: I'd like to solve. Okay. It doesn't get any better.
42: Wow. Yeah.
37: And this year, brand new gameplay.
43: So season 44 of Wheel of Fortune, and the show is an institution, but you're always iterating and innovating. How do you keep it fresh for the modern audience.
0: Yeah, this is exciting. A lot of people say, how do you get more games into the show? There's not a long show. So we're squeezing more gameplay in at the top of the show with a rapid fire game that we just started to add, which I love, giving away $1,000 for every puzzle they solve.
37: It's called Fortune Frenzy.
0: And the category is season premiere, right? How about that? Let's go, Vanna. Rob.
1: It's great to be back.
0: Yes, it is.
43: What sort of new energy do you think that this Fortune Frenzy is going to bring into the game to get people started?
0: You know, I think it shakes off the nerves of the contestants at the top because they're so excited. The adrenaline is pumping and rushing, and they've got to focus right into playing the game. And I noticed that when we did some of the first episodes.
4: There's nothing else to think about but solve that puzzle. It's got to be quick.
43: Yeah.
4: So they have nothing else on their mind but solving it.
37: This year marks Ryan Seacrest and longtime Wheel of Fortune co-host Vanna White's third season together.
5: 5, 4, 3, 2.
37: And the two are in sync well before the cameras start rolling.
0: Vanna got me a clock, so not use my phone by my bed, that projects the time in red numbers on my ceiling.
43: Okay.
0: It looks like the New Year's Eve countdown.
43: That's a familiar place for
0: exactly.
43: you.
0: Exactly.
4: It's great. You know, our dressing rooms are upstairs. I can always tell when he's walking up the stairs. I can hear the cadence of his...
0: Is it fast or slow?
4: Most of the time it's fast.
6: Welcome to Wheel of Fortune.
37: But Seacrest has slowed down to reflect on his time in the role inherited from TV legend Pat Sajak.
0: When I started, obviously, there's a lot of pressure. This is a show that we've all had in our lives for so long, and I respect that. For me, meeting the three people every night is honestly, giving away the money is super fun, but meeting the people, I love hearing their stories and getting to know them.
43: Season 44 of Wheel of Fortune returns Monday, September 14th on ABC.
2: Looking forward to it. Will Reeve, thank you. And thank you for watching. I'm Diane Macedo. The news never stops, and neither do we. We have a lot more news right after the break. Keep it here.
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9: We're tracking several stories breaking this evening. In the flood zone, the painstaking search for the missing continues.
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35: 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David Muir, the most trusted anchor in America, the most watched anchor in America. 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
2: Hi, I'm Diane Macedo. Today on ABC News Live First, Hurricane Lowell is battering parts of Hawaii. The Category 2 storm's bringing flooding, huge waves, and winds up to 84 miles per hour. We are live on the scene. The deadly cargo plane crash at Miami Airport. An Amazon jet overshot the runway and slammed into a van and SUV. See new video of one of the pilots jumping from the plane and why one official's calling it utter devastation. The ABC News exclusive after the Lindsay Clancy mistrial, what her lawyer is telling ABC News about the mother who killed her three children and what he's now calling on President Trump to do. The rescue on the racetrack. The hero race car driver who saved a fellow driver from a fiery crash is telling us his story. But first, Hawaii is under a state of emergency from Hurricane Lowell. The Category 2 hurricane is bringing destructive wind, flash flooding, and up to 30-foot waves. Now officials are telling people to be ready to evacuate. Kana Whitworth is in Kauai with the latest there. Hi, Kana. What's it like there right now?
1: Yeah, hey, Diane. So really, the wind seems to have picked up dramatically here in the last hour or so. That seems to be the biggest problem. As you can see it whipping around, and you can see it sort of spinning the ocean waves right onto us. But as you look behind us here, you can see the tide has now gone out. So you can now see the parking lots. If you come over here, you can see these roadways once again. But just an hour or so ago, all of this was covered up by storm surge. As these outer bands of Hurricane Lowell batter Kauai, they could potentially set a record for storm surge.
3: This morning, a state of emergency in Hawaii as Lowell moves west of the islands as a Category 2. For the first time in the state's history, Hawaii placed under a tornado watch, the hurricane bringing wind gusts of up to 84 miles an hour on Kauai. The westernmost part of the state getting the worst of it. Life-threatening rain drenching the islands with up to 24 inches possible in Kauai. Flooding, storm surge, and huge waves forcing road closures.
1: Whoa, this is the inside of my hotel right now.
3: The inside of our hotel in Poipu flooded. All of Kauai County under a hurricane warning as the outer bands tear across the island, downing trees and waves possibly reaching 30 feet high.
1: Cars are just moving. Look at that.
3: Cars moving down the road in a river of water.
5: How concerned are you about the high surf?
8: The ocean will win every single time. And so as beautiful as it is and as marvelous as that huge surf can be, please don't let curiosity put yourself, your family, and our first responders in harm's way. If you don't have to leave your house is probably your safest bet.
1: Look at this storm surge. It's crashing over this berm right now. We're on the south-facing beaches, and this is where they expected it to be the worst. And with this storm surge and the rising water, it's bringing with it a ton of debris, flooding everything in its path.
3: Widespread power outages and across Kauai, schools, parks, and campgrounds closed while residents are urged to conserve water.
1: And again, that concern is the storm surge here. So they do anticipate there will be rip currents and things like that here for days to come. These next few hours are critical. I just fell in a hole there. But I just want to show you before you leave that we're in the piece when you saw those cars wash down the road. It was this road right here. And now that water has sort of moved back out, but it will leave a huge mess for officials here in Kauai to clean up. Diane?
2: Kana, only you could fall in a hole and then carry on as if nothing is wrong whatsoever. We're going to let you get back inside. We appreciate you as always. Thank you. And right now, Hurricane Lowell is passing just west of the Hawaiian Islands. Meteorologist Samara Theodore has the latest on the track and timing. Hi, Samara. What are you seeing right now?
11: Okay, so I want to talk about a few things. You know, the winds that Kana just mentioned and what they're dealing with on the ground right now. So everyone look at this screen. You can see here we have the hurricane. If you were to put a T like across right across the hurricane, it's that upper right quadrant where we tend to see tornadoes. And so as Kana mentioned, they hadn't seen a tornado watch in effect before there. And now they are seeing it. But I can say it looks like that upper right quadrant is starting to pull away. So that watch will expire in about an hour, just under so, 4 a.m. in Hawaii time. Nonetheless, I'd imagine we're also going to be seeing a lot of storm surge as we head through the remainder of the day, the next couple of hours at least. So here's a look at the track. The worst of Hurricane Lowell is starting to make its way past Kauai. So as we head through the afternoon, that's when we see the core of the storm really drifting farther north and west and decreasing in intensity, but it still stands at a Category 2. And while we didn't have a direct landfall, what we did have was a major impact as it brushed so close. Here's a look at the areas that remain under hurricane warning. That is the island of Kauai and Niihau. You can see just how close they are to those hurricane force winds. As this continues to push north and west, we'll start to see the winds be more in alignment with tropical storm force winds and then die down from there through the afternoon and evening. Now, remember, Hawaii is a state made up of 8 islands, and it's not just Kauai that's being impacted. Oahu as well. We can see there that they're going to be experiencing very heavy rainfall. They, too, were under the tornado watch. Then you make your way down the chain to the Big Island, Maui, Kualawe. We are seeing high surf warnings and high surf advisories. So we're still dealing with the strong winds. We're still dealing with the high surf there and heavy rainfall. And just want to note that that's not the only hurricane we're watching in the Pacific. We have Tropical Storm Marie. I'm sorry, it's now a tropical storm, was a hurricane. Tropical Storm Marie, which is pretty close to the U.S., not going to impact it, but close enough where it's having an impact on the West Coast, meaning there's a lot of rough surf in places like Long Beach, Dana Point, Oceanside. High surf advisories have been issued. Farther north up you head, we have a dangerous rip current. A lot going on in the Pacific. Folks, please stay safe. For now, Diane, back to you.
2: All right. Samara Theodore, thank you. And we're learning new details about that deadly Amazon cargo plane crash at Miami Airport. The NTSB says the plane overshot the runway by 1,300 feet, then slammed into a van and an SUV, killing 5 people. Now a new video appears to show one of the pilots jumping from the burning plane. Victor Kendo's at the airport. Victor?
12: Well, Diane, that massive plane, it is just down the street from us. We have seen NTSB investigators arriving this morning. They describe the scene as devastating. There is debris and fuel everywhere as we learn more about the crash.
14: This morning, new details in the investigation into the deadly cargo plane crash at Miami International Airport.
16: I would describe it in one word of devastating.
14: The NTSB saying the Amazon jet overshot the runway by 1,300 feet. That's more than 4 football fields. First, slamming into a van carrying a cleaning crew of 7 within the airport perimeter, then ramming through a fence before hitting an SUV on a surrounding street, leaving 5 dead and 5 more injured. Watch as one of the pilots appears to jump from the plane and run away after it came to rest. Flames shooting from the engine, followed by a thick cloud of smoke. Teams freeing one person who was trapped under a vehicle.
17: Rescue! Yep. He's got one breathing.
20: He's alive.
14: Hundreds of firefighters racing to the chaotic scene, helping the pilots and getting the fire under control.
21: I was just looking at it and I was just in shock. It just didn't seem real. I'm like, this is happening.
14: Miami's airport does not use EMAS, a safety system of crushable material to stop planes at the end of the runway, a system credited with saving hundreds of lives after being installed at 70 airports nationwide.
16: Whether that would have helped prevent this tragedy, and should the EMAS be everywhere at every airport, that will be a key part of our investigation.
12: And on EMAS, Miami International says in part that no U.S. airport has EMAS at a runway end that also has the full 1,000-foot safety area. Meanwhile, travel at the airport still impacted. 2 of the 4 runways are closed. Flights are delayed for hours, and the number of arrivals is limited. We expect another update from the NTSB later today. Back to you.
2: All right, Victor Kendo, thank you. Let's bring in ABC contributor and aviation analyst John Nance for more. Hi, John. The NTSB says it's analyzing the voice and data recorders right now. What do you expect to learn from that?
22: We're expecting to learn the exact flight dynamics of the airplane. This is going to be critical, Diane. Now, know exactly how the aircraft crossed over the threshold, the approach, in other words, what was their airspeed, what was their ground speed, and why were they unable to get the airplane on the ground? Probably excessive speed, but that's what the flight data recorder will tell us.
2: Some airports have a safety system called EMAS designed to stop planes that overshoot the runway. The Miami airport doesn't have that system. Do you think the FAA should require it for all airports?
22: Well, I think basically that this investigation is going to focus to a great degree on that and on whether or not this type of thing, EMAS, could be installed rapidly enough in airports across the country. Whenever you've got a runway that ends in or close to a roadway, this probably should be considered sooner than later. And yes, I think it would have a very positive effect on the aviation possibility of running an airplane into traffic like we had here.
2: John, we also have this new video showing what appears to be one of the pilots jumping out of the plane. What's your reaction when you see that video?
22: Well, I'm sure both pilots were terrified. One of them was apparently trapped in there for a little while, and the EMS people had to get a ladder up there to get him out. This is the first time I've seen that video. And believe me, when you've got an airplane on fire, I'm sure one of the things he was probably doing was running for help.
2: John Nance, we appreciate your analysis as always. Thank you.
22: Thank you.
2: Canada's tariffs on U.S. products are now in effect. Those retaliatory tariffs took effect overnight and are targeting about $20 billion worth of U.S. goods. Our senior political correspondent, Rachel Scott, has a look at how that's impacting consumers and small businesses.
0: Well, this trade war between the U.S. and Canada has only intensified overnight. Canada imposing retaliatory tariffs on about $20 billion worth of American goods. This is going to impact about 700 products, everything from steel to aluminum and also cheese. Canadian Prime Minister Mark Carney vowed to match President Trump's tariffs dollar for dollar. He put a statement out over the weekend saying that Canada is growing stronger and less dependent on any single partner. But the president is not backing down either, saying that he will block the sale of the Bombardier aircraft in the United States unless they, quote, build here and stop treating America like a piggy bank. Well, that did not go over well with some Republicans. Senator Jerry Moran of Kansas says that he plans to reach out to the Trump administration to let them know how important that company is to his state. They create tens of thousands of jobs in 47 states in America. Of course, all of this comes as these talks between the U.S. and Canada have essentially come to a stand. So as of right now, there are no planned negotiations. We're also tracking one more developing headline here in this escalating war between the U.S. and Iran as well. We just learned as of this morning that Iranian-backed Houthi rebels in Yemen launched a wave of strikes on Saudi Arabia, which is a key partner to the United States. The kingdom says about 70 people were wounded and that those strikes also hit oil facilities. The U.S. and Iran traded strikes over the weekend, and it comes as a new report by Brown University shows that American consumers are paying about $100 billion more in energy costs due to this war.
2: Rachel Scott, thank you. Ohio's Democratic candidate for governor is back on the trail after an alleged assault at a campaign stop. Police say a man armed with two pistols and brass knuckles lunged at Amy Acton and injured two people in the process. Now police are trying to figure out why. Matt Rivers has that story.
4: Hey there. So Ohio gubernatorial candidate Amy Acton back on the trail after an armed man lunged toward her at a weekend campaign event in a scene an eyewitness told us was very unnerving, to say the least. As Acton spoke to a crowd at the Canfield Fair on Sunday, police say 38-year-old Patrick Havas pushed through a crowd toward her yelling, allegedly assaulting two people in the process. He was quickly restrained by Acton's security detail, which included members of the Ohio State Police. Now, Acton, a physician, seen here assisting one of the injured afterward. Now, police say Havas was armed with two pistols and a set of brass knuckles, though he never brandished those weapons, which police say are legal to carry in Ohio. He's charged with two counts of assault and one count of disorderly conduct. And good news, there has been swift bipartisan condemnation of this, including from Acton's opponent in the race, former Republican presidential candidate and Donald Trump ally Vivek Ramaswamy, who said, quote, the threat of political violence has no place in America. Back to you.
2: Matt Rivers, thank you. Coming up, the rescue on the racetrack. What a hero driver is saying about this fiery crash. Also ahead, Prince George is heading back to school. Why it's such a major milestone for the future king.
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26: We're doing a mom talk trip to New York. 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
2: Welcome back to ABC News Live. First, Eric and Lyle Menendez are getting an early parole hearing. In 1996, the brothers were sentenced to life without parole for murdering their parents. But in May 2025, they were resentenced to 50 years to life, making them eligible for parole. Now the California Board of Parole is granting them an early hearing for March 2027. And some 9/11 families and prominent Republicans are calling for New York City Mayor Mamdani to not attend the annual Ground Zero ceremony. Mamdani's faced backlash over some controversial allies and comments that some call anti-Semitic. But his supporters say the calls for him to skip the ceremony are Islamophobic. Now Mamdani says he's focused on the families of the victims and the first responders. Perry Russum has the details.
3: This morning, New York City's mayor facing growing calls to stay away from this Friday's ceremony at Ground Zero, marking 25 years since the 9/11 attacks. The latest flashpoint, this moment when Zohran Mamdani, the city's first Muslim mayor, signed two executive orders and gave a ceremonial pen to Ramzi Kazem, his chief counsel. Kazem once represented a convicted member of Al-Qaeda, whose brother-in-law was one of the 9/11 hijackers. City officials say Kazem was at that event because he wrote the executive orders Mamdani signed. But many 9/11 victims' families are outraged, signing a petition asking Mamdani not to attend Friday's 9/11 ceremony because of his hiring of Kazem and because of Mamdani's initial refusal during his campaign to condemn the phrase "globalize the Intifada," a phrase many regard as a call to violence against Jewish people. Mamdani later during his campaign said he would discourage use of the phrase. Rudy Giuliani, mayor on September 11th, who's recently spread anti-Muslim remarks, is among those now urging Mamdani to skip Friday's event.
5: Being very close to many of the families, it offends me that he's coming.
3: The Council on American-Islamic Relations says calling for Mamdani to skip the ceremony is anti-Muslim bigotry, plain and simple. But former New York Governor George Pataki, who led the state on 9/11, also objects to Mamdani's attendance, insisting it's not about religion, but about rhetoric, and Mamdani's past association with controversial far-left commentator Hassan Piker. Mamdani not backing down.
8: I love this city, I love this country, and what I want this week to be a focus on is on the families whose loved ones were stolen from them 25 years ago in the horrific act of terror of September 11th, and I will be there on Friday at the memorial just as I was last year.
3: Regarding the globalize the Intifada controversy, Mamdani said he does not want to police speech. As for his legal counsel, Ramzi Kazem, he voiced a commitment to representing Muslims in a post 9/11 climate. Perry Russum, ABC News, New York.
2: Perry, thank you. And two race car drivers are sharing their stories after a fiery rescue on the track. Video shows the British driver's car crash and burst into flames. Then watch as the rival Dutch driver jumps out of his car to help save him. And now we're hearing from both drivers. Will Reeve has that story.
9: A heart-stopping moment at a Shanghai raceway. Inside that fiery Ferrari is 36-year-old British race car driver Ollie Milroy. In this video posted by the team of rival Dutch racer Luke Hartog, we see Hartog jamming the brakes and jumping out of his own vehicle, first attempting to get to his fellow driver, then grabbing a fire extinguisher and dragging him to safety.
10: The first thing I saw was a huge fireball ahead of me, so I knew I had to rush there as soon as possible.
9: Milroy then seen recovering on the side of the track. He's now recovering in the hospital with 8 broken bones and a punctured lung, but says it could have been much worse, sharing this heartfelt message about his hero, writing, "I will remember this incredible act of bravery for the rest of my life. I owe you my life for your selfless act today." Hartog saying he was just thankful to have been in the right place at the right time.
10: I just hope that as much as I've been inspired in life to make this my instinct, I hope it also sparks others to be inspired and to have this as an instinctive reaction.
9: Milroy still does have a long road to recovery, but it's remarkable that he even can recover from this, thanks in large part to the quick thinking of his fellow driver.
2: Bill Reeve, thank you. Coming up, the major heist at the Renoir Museum, what we know about the suspects and the artwork stolen.
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26: We're doing a mom talk trip to New York. 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
2: Welcome back to ABC News Live First. Police are looking for thieves who stole two paintings from the Renoir Museum in France. The mayor's office says two people cut through a fence, broke into the museum, then used power tools to take the paintings from their frames. They took four works of art, but then dropped two as police responded. The paintings are valued at millions of dollars. ABC's Tom Sufi Burridge has the details. Hi, Tom. So what's the latest in this investigation?
16: Yes, yeah, so we know that the robbery happened in the early hours of this morning in Cagnes-sur-Mer. It's just outside Nice in the south of France, Diane. This is a pretty small museum, the Renoir Museum, dedicated to one of France's most famous impressionist artists. He died in Cagnes-sur-Mer in the early 20th century. And what we know is that the robbers broke into the museum. They, according to the local mayor in that town, used a hacksaw or a knife, possibly an electric one, to basically go through the bolts around the frames of the paintings. They initially took four of the paintings. According to the local mayor, the local municipal police were on the scene within 5 minutes of the robbery beginning. And it's believed that that led, when the robbers tried to flee through the gardens of the museum, that led them to drop two of those Renoir paintings. They still got away with the two others. And yes, Renoir, you know, is a renowned artist, one of France's most renowned artists. And therefore, those two paintings alone together are valued at several million dollars.
2: Tom, it's been less than a year since the Louvre heist. So how big of a problem are robberies like this in general?
16: Well, according, Diane, to the European-wide policing agency Europol, there have been more and more incidents where robbers use violent methods to smash their way or force their way into museums. According to that report, precious stones and gems have often been the target more recently. In this case, we're talking about paintings, and most art experts agree that selling on these type of incredibly valuable and famous paintings will be incredibly hard for the robbers to do. For example, another Renoir, which was taken in Italy by robbers, was actually recovered by police earlier this year. So there is some hope following this robbery. But according to Europol, yes, there have been more and more of these incidences. There was a smash and grab robbery in Vienna, the Austrian capital, when a precious necklace was stolen. And, you know, the thinking is amongst art experts is that these museums are seen as soft targets. There's less and less cash in banks, for example. A lot of jewelry stores are well protected these days. And some museums are just seen as vulnerable. And according to one art expert we interviewed recently, they believe that that spectacular daylight heist at the Louvre, and remember, none of those crown jewels have actually been recovered. Four suspects have been arrested and charged, but none of the crown jewels recovered. That is leading, they believe, to more copycat robberies where robbers try and break in, force their way into these types of museums where there are very valuable artifacts, and they know they have a very limited amount of time, but if they get in and out quickly, they do stand a chance of getting away.
2: Tom Sufi Burridge, thank you. And Prince George is starting classes at one of Britain's most famous schools. The 13-year-old and second in line to the throne arrived at Eton College today with his parents, Prince William and Princess Kate. Now, this is the same school his father and his uncle, Prince Harry, both attended. Chief International Correspondent James Longman is at Buckingham Palace with the details.
4: Hard to believe that Prince George is already 13, and a big day for him today. He starts secondary school and he's going to one of the most prestigious in the world.
6: It's a big day for Prince George today as he starts senior school at the prestigious Eton College. The boarding school is just down the road from Windsor Castle and his home, Forest Lodge. The future king will be following in his father's footsteps and his uncle's and even his great-uncle's. William's first day was 31 years ago.
7: I think what you have to remember about William is that he is a royal, but he is equally shaped, I think, by both his mother and his father. And Diana's influence remained very strong for him and very important to him. And we see that with this choice of school, because it was her side of the family that went to Eton.
6: Meanwhile, Buckingham Palace has made its first public comment on Harry and Meghan's return to the UK. A letter sent on King Charles's behalf says the couple's position is akin to private citizens and they still cannot use the titles his and her Royal Highness. This is the palace making clear that even if Harry and Meghan return to public appearances supporting their charities, they will not be doing so in the name of the crown. The timing may not be accidental. This week, the panel that will decide on Harry and Meghan's security arrangements is set to meet. Harry has long argued that taxpayers should cover his family's security. That is only usually for working royals.
4: And Harry has been seen here in the UK for the first time since he and Meghan moved back. It was at a video and podcast recording studio, a hint perhaps at a possible future project.
2: James Longman, thank you. Coming up, a first look at the new documentary, Screenagers Generation AI. It shows teens turning to AI for emotional support, schoolwork, even socializing. Now the warning to parents of what some teachers are doing about it.
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8: We're doing a mom talk trip to New York. 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
10: I want to look better for New York, but no more surgery. 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
8: He's here.
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0: I'm Diane Macedo. Welcome back to ABC News Live First. Lindsey Clancy's lawyer speaking out in an exclusive interview with ABC News. We have a look at what he's calling on President Trump to do after her mistrial. But first, Matt Rivers is here with today's other big headlines. Hi, Matt. What are you watching right now?
1: Hey, good morning, Diane. A lot going on this morning. A search is underway for an American family missing in the Bahamas after their small plane apparently crashed, according to the U.S. Coast Guard and Bahamian officials. Two grandparents and their two grandchildren were aboard. The grandfather is described as a seasoned pilot, and now the family is pleading for help in that search. China is reportedly preparing to turn human

0: expected to be among the lowest in 30 years. Vines were damaged in that record heat. And finally, proof that crime does not pay, at least this time. This alleged would-be thief got stuck trying to climb through the sunroof, you can see it there, into a car in Chile, his legs sticking straight out. He was arrested a short time later. I just don't understand, like, how you get stuck like that. Like, can't you just, like, fall in?
1: I think you should have to reenact it for some investigative journalism.
0: I saw that yesterday, and I don't get it. I don't get, like, how do you, I don't know. Anyway, maybe that's just me.
1: Watch the video a few more times. Matt Rivers, thank you. And in an ABC News exclusive, Lindsey Clancy's attorney is calling on President Trump to pardon her. Clancy admits to strangling her three children, but her lawyer says she's not criminally responsible because she was suffering from postpartum psychosis at the time. On Friday, the judge in her case declared a mistrial after the jury was unable to come to a unanimous verdict. Now, in an exclusive interview with George Stephanopoulos, her attorney's opening up about the trial and making a plea to the president.
2: Talk a little bit more about your client. What was her reaction when the mistrial decision came in?
3: Well, anybody that knows Lindsey knows her background. She's very, very intelligent, hardworking. Theme in the trial, the people that knew her, she was a labor and delivery nurse, well-respected in Mass General Hospital for about 9 years. Just a wonderful neighbor, friend, wife, mother, just an incredible person. And
2: you say she's like a daughter to you. What do you want people to know about her, and what did she say to you after the trial?
3: I do feel a very strong bond with Lindsey because of the type of person she is. You have to understand that, for example, when she was at Mass General, she was the people, the nurses, just were coming forward to testify for her as to her character. When she was all beat up and injured and in the Brigham and Women's Hospital, one of the chaplain got to know her and literally visited, and to this day is still visiting with her for 3 years, 3.5 years. Dr. Zeisel, 3.5 years later, all these people continue to visit with her just because she's such a wonderful, wonderful person.
2: Let's talk about the trial. You said you crushed the prosecution in court, but the final decision was a mistrial, at least this decision.
3: That's bravado. You know, that's after the fact, and you know, the emotions run high, and we just finished a 6-7 week trial,
2: you regret saying it?
3: No, I don't regret saying it at all. I think the defense was very strong, and I think it went in very well. I think I perhaps could have been a little more circumspect dealing with Tim Cruz instead of saying that I crushed him. I could have said that I, you know, did a good job.
2: So they have a decision to make now. They could seek a retrial. They could seek a plea agreement. What are you expecting? What are you willing to do?
3: I'm willing to listen to Tim. I've known Tim for 30 years. He's a very hard-charging prosecutor, conservative gentleman. I hope, however, after sitting through this trial and seeing the evidence that was presented from the government as well as from the defense, that he would revisit that issue and hopefully would be able to work something out that would be acceptable to both sides.
2: There was a lot of back and forth with the judge about the jury. The final split was 11-1. Was that in favor, as far as you know, of not guilty by reason of insanity?
3: I believe so, yeah.
2: And what do you make of the one juror who was holding out?
3: You know, again, I at the end of the case, made statements to the effect that I was upset. And the reason I was upset, I would defend that individual's right to be a holdout forever. That's part of our judicial system, and I respect that, and I would certainly defend his right to do that. What I was upset about was after that lengthy trial and the work that everyone put into this case, including these jurors that spent literally almost 2 months away from their home, their job, their family, where a gentleman had an opinion, not that he was sticking like, you know, the movie 12 Angry Men, but in fact he had agreed, according to the note from the forelady, that he had doubt, but he would not apply the law of reasonable doubt as presented by the judge. That's not right, and that's why I was upset.
2: Well, was it a mistake to actually reveal the gender of the juror?
3: I know during the course of the SJC argument, I believe that the gender of the individual was revealed, and then it just followed

0: true after that.
1: Have you spoken to any of the other jurors?
0: No, I have not.
1: Do you intend to?
0: No, I would not reach out to them. If somebody reached out to me, I certainly would talk to them. Or maybe if I ran into them or something, but no.
1: We just got the statement this morning from Patrick Clancy's lawyer speaking out about the what they said were the outright falsehoods that Patrick was somehow involved in the death of his young children and other bio claims. They say it has to stop and there should be consequences. What's your reaction to that?
0: My reaction to that is what I've said from the very beginning. I represent Lindsay. I have an obligation to Lindsay. Dave Meyer from Boston represents Patrick. But the bottom line is that this couple, they were a family. And they had the children, Cora, Dawson, Callan. And as a family, they were very, very, very happy. That summer of 22, they were very happy. It was the top of the world for them and the children. And then she had the postpartum depression that struck at the end of September into October. And this young lady had the pleasure of being introduced, if you will, to a psychiatrist who had been practicing as a doctor for a month, who advertised that she was an expert in postpartum. And Lindsay just went to see this doctor, which was the worst thing that she ever could have done, because she was then placed on all of these medications. She explained on a number of occasions to her mother, to her father, to her husband that she was suffering, and she was suffering horribly. She reached out. She called suicide hotlines twice. She went to the Women and Infants Hospital in Rhode Island and was turned away because of the drugs that were prescribed to her. This girl's life was ruined.
1: So what have you learned about postpartum depression?
0: I will tell you, I knew little or nothing about it, like most guys, I imagine, until I started this trial. And I just am horrified at what women have to deal with postpartum, dealing with postpartum depression, dealing with, God forbid, postpartum psychosis, and the horrific actions that occur as a result of that. People do not understand or know what they are doing, and it is real, and it is frightening. And a lot of the interlay between the medications, between the selective serotonin reuptake inhibitors, the SSRI drugs, in combination with that, it's horrific what these people are dealing with.
1: And what do you say to those critics who say this is a rationalization? What we're talking about here is just plain evil.
0: Oh, please. It's not evil. These people don't understand. They don't know what she went through. They didn't see her text messages. They didn't see her journal. They didn't see the notes that she wrote. They didn't see the text she sent her mother in October saying, "Mommy, can you please come to here? I am sick. Something's wrong." And it was a result of the medications. They don't know about the number of times that she reached out. She went to the Women and Infants. She went to the suicide hotlines. She reached out to everybody and anybody that would listen to her and kept saying, "I am not good. I am not well." And it was ignored.
1: What's next for Lindsay?
0: I'd like to say that perhaps Donald Trump, who felt compelled to speak out about this case, may very well, Mr. President, I would hope that you would consider this young lady, the type of person she is, what she's been through, and consider a pardon.
1: Thanks for coming in this morning.
0: My pleasure.
2: George Stephanopoulos, thank you. And let's bring in ABC legal analyst Brian Buckmeyer for more on this. Brian, what do you make of Reddington calling on President Trump to grant Clancy a pardon?
3: Morning, Diane. It doesn't make a lot of sense to me, just from a structural implication, that the president can pardon federal crimes, not state crimes. It would have made more sense that he called upon Governor Healey, who is a Democrat and the first LGBTQ person to hold that position. I don't see how calling for President Trump to step in would have any positive impact, considering who the actual person is who has the power to pardon Lindsey Clancy.
2: Brian, this case hinged on whether or not you believed Clancy was suffering from postpartum psychosis at the time of her children's death. Kevin Reddington is obviously the person who spearheaded the argument that she was, but in this interview, you hear him repeatedly say depression, not psychosis. Is that just the way he was speaking, or is that something that sticks out to you?
3: That's something that sticks out to me, and that is a misstep. Throughout social media, the court of public opinion, and many people talking about this, I find that people are confusing psychosis for depression. I understand, at least as an observer, postpartum depression. My siblings are 12 years younger than I am. My wife and I have one child, and we've had a journey in trying to have a second. But depression and psychosis are two very different things. And as Lindsey Clancy's attorney, I think that he should make that distinction, that psychosis means a break from reality. That's a part of his defense. Simply being depressed or being sad doesn't mean you cannot understand your actions or conform them to the right action. So I think that's a misstep on his side.
2: He says he hopes to work something out with the district attorney. What do you think that means?
3: Defense attorneys are always doing two things at once, preparing for the trial to try to either get the best result or have their client acquitted, or working at the best deal possible to avoid the most amount of prison time. I think both options are open here for Kevin Reddington, especially because he had a very strong show at his first trial. Maybe there's a negotiation to a manslaughter plea, something 5, 6, 8 years, something that Lindsey Clancy, who's already been in for 3 years, might be able to take. Or go right to trial. Either way, it seems Reddington is prepared for either option.
2: Brian, how unusual is it that they know that there was just one holdout juror here?
3: It's extremely unusual. Extremely unusual not only to know that there was one holdout, but to understand where that person was in terms of their quote-unquote holdout, that they weren't, according to the foreperson, following the rules of applying beyond a reasonable doubt, which is very important because in this state, it is the prosecutor's job not only to prove the crime beyond a reasonable doubt, but also prove that the person claiming lack of criminal responsibility actually understood what they were doing. So reasonable doubt could apply in either section. And the fact that we know the person's gender, when it's 9 women to 3 men, only narrows it down further that we know it's only one of three people that were the holdout. That's extremely rare and might be a problem in the future when you're trying to pick a juror who wants to be anonymous throughout these proceedings.
2: And Brian, this morning, Patrick Clancy put out a new statement denouncing alleged defamation, what he calls a defamation campaign against him, saying that he was involved in his children's death. He, of course, denies that. So what legal recourse does he have there?
3: Defamation, slander, any kind of harm or damage that might have happened to him or even his family as he's moved on because of this. We have seen the pictures, seen the comments on social media. I've been asked everywhere I go, do you think Patrick Clancy did it? And asking the question is one thing, but purporting that he is the actual murderer of his children not only could impact him from a defamation standpoint, but from a mental health standpoint, from a number of legal issues that can be raised. And I think that he should and has the right to do so as well.
2: All right, Brian Buckmeyer, thank you. And you can hear more about the Lindsey Clancy case during Burden of Proof, 5:30 p.m. Eastern, right here on ABC News Live. And if you or someone you know is in a mental health crisis, you can text or call the Suicide and Crisis Lifeline at 988. Help is available 24/7. Oil prices are up after Iran-backed Houthi rebels launched attacks on Saudi Arabia. The attacks injured dozens and ignited fires at oil facilities. The U.S. and Iran also traded strikes over the weekend. Now Iran's threatening to impose new restrictions on ships outside the Strait of Hormuz. Karen Hua has the latest on that, plus Canada's retaliatory tariffs.
4: Good morning. These Canadian tariffs will likely raise more prices. After gas hit a record high over Labor Day weekend, oil prices rose again overnight, and stocks are already down.
5: This morning, oil prices now at a 6-week high after the U.S. attacked multiple Iranian tankers over the weekend. Iran responded, threatening to impose new restrictions on ships outside the Strait of Hormuz.
6: I think it is totally ridiculous. Gas prices is outrageous.
5: Americans paying the price at the pump.
7: Labor Day travelers can expect to spend about $18 to $24 more to fill up their tanks this weekend compared to last year.
5: A new estimate finds the war in Iran has now cost Americans $100 billion in higher gas and diesel prices. That's about $760 per household. Overnight, President Trump promising oil prices will drop precipitously when we win the war with Iran, promising gas at $3 a gallon, but ultimately below $2 a gallon. It was 6 months ago today when he posted a similar message, promising oil prices would drop rapidly once the Iran nuclear threat was destroyed. In the meantime, Canada's retaliatory tariffs are taking effect today, hitting hundreds of American products from steel to cheese to motorcycles. Those products now face duties as high as 50%. And now, President Trump targeting Canadian jet maker Bombardier, posting, "No more selling Bombardier in the United States, and if they want our market, they must build here." But the company already builds here in Wichita, Kansas. Republican Senator Jerry Moran says Bombardier supports a local workforce of more than 1,000 employees. The president spent the weekend flooding social media with dozens of posts, many of them AI images, the U.S. flag covering Canada, Greenland, and Mexico, the Strait of Hormuz marked as a U.S. territory, and New Mexico crossed out and renamed New America. New Mexico's governor, a Democrat, accused Trump of trying to distract Americans from the war and the price of gas. But Trump defending his trade policies, insisting he's protecting America from getting ripped off.
4: The next economic test comes Friday when the government releases a new report on inflation. Karen Hua, ABC News, Washington.
8: Karen, thank you.
2: Coming up, American students are falling behind in reading, what an expert says about new world test scores, and hope for the next school year. Also ahead, the new warning about teens and AI, what parents need to know, and the changes some teachers are implementing in the classroom.
9: I met Joel. He was magnetic. I knew I met the man I'm going to marry. My mom said, "Jesus Christ, Caroline, it better not be a cop." And then one day, I got a text.
10: He knew something wasn't right.
9: He had a severe sex addiction.
11: He was clocking in and then going to have sex with people.
10: In his cop car while on duty. And then things got really bad.
9: It was a betrayal that is just another level.
12: Betrayal. Dirty secrets.
13: Hey, kid, before going into harm's way, check your armor first. 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
2: Welcome back to ABC News Live First. A new report shows where U.S. students rank compared to the rest of the world. The tests measure reading, math, and science comprehension for high schoolers in nearly 90 countries. Elizabeth Shelsey has the results.
17: It's a troubling sign for students beginning the new school year. According to scores released overnight, American teenagers are falling behind the rest of the world in reading. And the gap between our best and worst readers is now the widest of any country.
18: I would say these scores are disturbing. My hope is that this will be a bit of a wake-up call.
17: U.S. reading scores fell 14 points since the last test in 2022, enough to drop the U.S. 7 places in the global rankings, down to 13th overall. The organization that runs the test points to phones and social media. It found nearly 1 in 3 students was distracted by devices in class, and those students who were distracted scored the equivalent of 3/4 of a school year behind the others. Students who spent more than 1 hour a day on social media also scored lower. And then there are the computers that schools handed out during the pandemic. A review of nearly 400 studies found students understand less when they read on a screen than on paper.
18: U.S. test scores have been going down over the last decade, results that then became exacerbated by the pandemic.
17: Some states are already acting. 38 states and Washington, D.C. now require schools to ban or restrict phones.
18: I don't think it's time to freak out, but I do think we should be cognizant of the fact that the United States is competing in a global economy, and we should be concerned.
4: It's not just teenagers. A report from 2024 found reading scores among fourth graders also fell. Elizabeth Schulze, ABC News, New York.
2: Elizabeth, thank you. A new documentary is taking a deep dive into the impact of AI on our kids. Screenagers Generation AI explores AI's growing influence on kids and teens' social lives, academics, and mental health. Now, some teachers are pushing back on AI by having students do their work with a pen and paper. Chief Business Correspondent Rebecca Jarvis has a first look at the film and what experts are saying about AI and brain development.
8: Being in high school right now, you have a busy week, you're going to want to use AI.
14: AI is everywhere, especially in the lives of teens. They're turning to AI for emotional support, schoolwork, even socializing.
19: I use Chat if I need help with like a relationship or writing how I feel.
14: The filmmakers of a new documentary called Screenagers, Generation AI are warning we need to take AI risks seriously.
20: AI is saturating our screen time. To ignore it would be missing the biggest threat we have right now to youth mental health.
14: Teens are increasingly using chatbots for advice.
21: My sister, she'd rather talk to her like AI friends rather than her like real friends over text.
14: Research shows AI may validate dangerous thoughts, missing the signs of suicidal thinking. Even using chatbots as friends has its risks.
22: My concern about kids going to robots is they no longer trust their own inner judgment, their own voice.
14: This is also true for education, where AI may make it so some students bypass critical or creative thinking necessary for brain development.
23: When you use AI, you're robbing yourself of that thought process, and you don't get that, I made that. It's all AI made that.
24: Pass out a piece of blank paper.
14: Stephen Merlino is a high school English teacher in Seattle. He says too many students are using AI and missing out on learning critical thinking skills.
25: There's certain things that AI does really well, but it's important that they build the pathways in their brain. It's like a muscle. If you don't use it, it's going to be pretty weak.
14: He and other teachers at his school have stopped giving homework that can be hacked by AI. And all work is now done in class with pen and paper.
25: If we're just letting AI tell us what to think, that's, to me, that's terrifying.
26: Some things parents can do. Regularly talk to your kids about AI and tech, create a family AI agreement plan, and finally make sure to build in screen-free family times. Back to you.
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16: David Muir, the most trusted anchor in America, the most watched anchor in America. 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
2: Welcome back to ABC News Live First. Wheel of Fortune's kicking off season 44 with a big change. The show's about to hit its 50-year anniversary. Now it's adding a new rapid-fire game with big prize money. Will Reeve sat down with hosts Ryan Seacrest and Vanna White for this exclusive.
35: Evenings just got better.
36: Welcome to season 44.
37: I'm ready.
36: Let's wheel, shall we?
35: Wheel of Fortune is back for an all-new season.
38: I'd like to solve. Okay. It doesn't get any better.
39: Wow. Yeah.
35: And this year, brand new gameplay.
40: So season 44 of Wheel of Fortune, and the show is an institution, but you're always iterating and innovating. How do you keep it fresh for the modern audience?
41: Yeah, this is exciting. A lot of people say, how do you get more games into the show? It's not a long show. So we're squeezing more gameplay in at the top of the show with a rapid fire game that we just started to add, which I love, giving away $1,000 for every puzzle they solve.
35: It's called Fortune Frenzy.
41: And the category is season premiere, right? How about that? Let's go, Vanna.
0: Rob.
1: It's great to be back.
0: Yes, it is.
40: What sort of new energy do you think that this fortune frenzy is going to bring into the game to get people started?
41: You know, I think it shakes off the nerves of the contestants at the top because they're so excited. The adrenaline is pumping and rushing, and they've got to focus right into playing the game. And I noticed that when we did some of the first episodes.
3: There's nothing else to think about but solve that puzzle. It's got to be quick.
40: Yeah.
3: So they have nothing else on their mind but solving it.
35: This year marks Ryan Seacrest and longtime Wheel of Fortune co-host Vanna White's third season together.
4: 5, 4, 3, 2...
35: And the two are in sync well before the cameras start rolling.
41: Vanna got me a clock, so not use my phone by my bed, that projects the time in red numbers on my ceiling.
40: Okay.
41: It looks like the New Year's Eve countdown.
40: That's a familiar place for
41: exactly.
40: you.
41: Exactly.
3: It's great. You know, our dressing rooms are upstairs. I can always tell when he's walking up the stairs. I can hear the cadence of his...
41: Is it fast or slow?
3: Most of the time it's fast.
4: Welcome to Wheel of Fortune.
35: But Seacrest has slowed down to reflect on his time in the role inherited from TV legend Pat Sajak.
41: When I started, obviously, there's a lot of pressure. This is a show that we've all had in our lives for so long, and I respect that. For me, meeting the three people every night is honestly, giving away the money is super fun, but meeting the people, I love hearing their stories and getting to know them.
40: Season 44 of Wheel of Fortune returns Monday, September 14th on ABC.
2: Looking forward to it. Will Reeve, thank you. And thank you for watching. I'm Diane Macedo. The news never stops, and neither do we. We have a lot more news right after the break. Keep it here.
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9: Reporting from the Hawk Fire in Reno, Nevada, I'm Melissa John. 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
2: Hi, I'm Diane Macedo. Let's get right to our top story. Nearly 60,000 people in Hawaii are without power from Hurricane Lowell. The Category 2 hurricanes bringing destructive wind, flash flooding, and up to 30-foot waves. Now officials are telling people to be ready to evacuate. Kana Whitworth is in Kauai with the latest. Kana?
10: Good morning. It almost seems like the wind has picked up a little bit out here as these outer bands of Hurricane Lowell are just hammering Kauai right now. As you look out, you can see the storm surge. So that is a major concern here for officials, potentially historic storm surge hitting the island of Kauai. And that's what it's doing time and time again. It's bringing those waves over the berm, flooding these low-lying areas. That's a parking lot, and that's a roadway over there. We've also heard of downed power lines from officials. There is widespread power outages as well. A major concern here for officials, but also the wind gusts topping out around 90 miles an hour. And for the first time ever, Hawaii is under a tornado watch. So essentially, this storm is already making history, and these next few hours will be critical.
2: All right, Kana Whitworth, thank you. And right now, Hurricane Lowell is passing just west of the Hawaiian Islands. Our meteorologist, Samara Theodore, has the latest on the track and timing. Hi, Samara, where's the storm headed now?
11: Right now, it's headed to the north and west of the most northern island, so away from the state. That's good news. However, we know that it has left a lot of damage on the ground there. So here's the latest. The latest frame is where you want to look. This is kind of where it started just recently, and then now it's moving to the north of Kauai. That's Kauai there. That's Niihau, just next to it. And what we have is a storm system that is going to diminish in power, and it will continue to do that. I'd say that it could reach tropical storm status around 7-8 o'clock local time. So in the next 3 to 4 hours, that'll be something to watch for. But regardless of that, we know this has been a very impactful storm. Historically, Lowell hit Category 5 some days ago, but as it brushed past the island, it was a Category 2 storm. So what do we have in store? Remaining under a hurricane warning right now, very strong wind gusts. Like I said, in the next couple of hours, that may drop to a tropical storm warning. High surf warnings for a lot of the surrounding islands. Remember, Hawaii is made up of 8 islands. Oahu right now really taking the brunt of the winds as well. And then the farther south you head, that's where we have the high surf advisories and the high surf warnings. As far as timing goes, through the afternoon, the core of the system will continue to pull away. So the worst of the storm is starting to come to an end. But like I said, still dangerous out there. We still got storm surge rolling in, so please be careful. That's a look at the forecast, Diane.
2: All right, Samara Theodore, thank you. Canada's tariffs on U.S. products are now in effect. The retaliatory tariffs target about $20 billion worth of U.S. goods. Now President Trump's threatening to stop Canada from selling Bombardier jets in the U.S. White House correspondent Karen Travers is here with more. Karen, what's the latest on this trade war?
0: Yeah, Diane, Canada said they were going to go forward with this retaliation, and they did. Those tariffs of 15 to 50% on some $20 billion of American products are now in effect. This is a response to the president on August 22nd doing the same U.S. tariffs of 50% on $20 billion of Canadian goods. The Canadian response is going to impact things like clothing, cheese, steel, aluminum, wood products. Canada's Prime Minister Mark Carney has said that his country is at war with the United States over trade. And over the weekend, he said that Canada is growing stronger in their trade relationships, and they're not going to become reliant on one single partner. There are no indications of any conversations taking place between the United States and Canada. So at this point, the stalemate will continue. There is no off-ramp for either side of backing down off of these tariffs. The president also is threatening to escalate this and block the sale of those Canadian aircraft in the United States. There is pushback from some Republicans. Senator Jerry Moran of Kansas said he is going to make it clear to the administration how important that company is to his state, the number of jobs that are part of that in Kansas. And the company even said that they are operating in 40-some states in the United States and also have American parts that go into their products. So, Diane, this is certainly escalating, and no off-ramps of negotiations to back down off of this very heated trade war.
2: All right, Karen Travers, thank you. Meanwhile, oil prices are up after Iran-backed Houthi rebels launched attacks on Saudi Arabia. The attacks injured dozens and ignited fires at oil facilities. Gas Buddy head of petroleum analysis Patrick DeHaan's here for more on that. Hi, Patrick. How could this attack on Saudi energy facilities impact oil production?
1: Well, Diane, at the worst possible time when refining access is in short supply, that's exactly what is at risk now, with the potential even of more increases across much of the country. Knocking offline refineries, certainly very impactful in light of Ukraine's attacks on Russian oil refineries. Already this morning, we are seeing wholesale prices increase again for the price of diesel, which just over the weekend hit new all-time records at $5.87. Diesel could now head closer to $6 a gallon. And these attacks could also delay the potential seasonal decline that we tend to see in gasoline. So Americans may not see much break at the pump when it comes to gasoline, and diesel still could continue to rise.
2: President Trump says oil prices will drop when we win the war with Iran. What else could bring them down at this point?
1: Well, we probably need real focus on refining improvements, whether Ukraine stops attacks on Russian oil refineries or we see the reopening of the Strait. Both of those could be very impactful to getting refined products back out to the market. And the reality, the improvement isn't going to just come from one. It's going to have to be both issues now. Both the Strait of Hormuz would need to be reopened, and we'd have to see meaningful improvements in Russia's refining output to put a dent in these rising diesel prices. So this is becoming a more complicated issue. And these refining attacks, as you mentioned, now further complicate any improvements.
2: The Speaker of Iran's parliament is threatening to target U.S. oil facilities. How concerning is that?
1: Well, obviously, with all what we're seeing, it is certainly something that would be very concerning if we do see any of that, though they're far removed. And we've seen a lot of this rhetoric from Iran before. It certainly would be, again, very worrisome. And keep in mind on top of that, looks like we could see a little bit more activity in the tropics, which could also be a potential if any sort of hurricanes or major storms start to take aim for the Gulf Coast. There's just a tremendous amount of pressure on refineries. And right now, one of the largest refineries, in fact, the largest refinery in Canada, also now starting a complete maintenance shutting down for 2 months. And that could impact the northeastern U.S. That refinery in St. John provides much of the diesel and home heating oil to many areas of New England. So that remains another factor on top of many factors that we're going to be monitoring in the days ahead.
2: All right, Patrick DeHaan, thank you. And federal officials say they're analyzing the voice and data recorders after a deadly Amazon cargo plane crash in Miami. The NTSB says the plane overshot the runway by 1,300 feet and slammed into a van and SUV, killing five people. Now a new video appears to show one of the pilots jumping from the burning plane. Victor Kendo's at the airport. Victor?
7: Well, Diane, that massive plane, it is just down the street from us. We have seen NTSB investigators arriving this morning. They describe the scene as devastating. There is debris and fuel everywhere as we learn more about the crash.
8: This morning, new details in the investigation into the deadly cargo plane crash at Miami International Airport.
12: I would describe it in one word of devastating.
8: The NTSB saying the Amazon jet overshot the runway by 1,300 feet. That's more than four football fields. First, slamming into a van carrying a cleaning crew of seven within the airport perimeter. Then ramming through a fence before hitting an SUV on a surrounding street, leaving five dead and five more injured. Watch as one of the pilots appears to jump from the plane and run away after it came to rest. Flames shooting from the engine, followed by a thick cloud of smoke. Teams freeing one person who was trapped under a vehicle.
13: Rescue! We got one breathing.
14: He's alive.
8: Hundreds of firefighters racing to the chaotic scene, helping the pilots and getting the fire under control.
15: I was just looking at it and I was just in shock. It just didn't seem real. I'm like, this is happening.
8: Miami's airport does not use EMAS, a safety system of crushable material to stop planes at the end of the runway, a system credited with saving hundreds of lives after being installed at 70 airports nationwide.
12: Whether that would have helped prevent this tragedy and should the EMAS be everywhere at every airport, that will be a key part of our investigation.
7: And on EMAS, Miami International says in part that no U.S. airport has EMAS at a runway end that also has the full 1,000-foot safety area. Meanwhile, travel at the airport still impacted. Two of the four runways are closed, flights are delayed for hours, and the number of arrivals is limited. We expect another update from the NTSB later today. Back to you.
2: Victor, thank you. The UK is announcing new sanctions against Israeli settlements in the occupied West Bank. UK Foreign Secretary Ed Miliband says the settlers are carrying out ethnic cleansing against Palestinians in the region. Now France and Canada are joining a ban on imports, and Israel says there will be consequences. Lama Hassan has the latest on all that. Lama, how big of an impact will these sanctions have on Israeli settlers?
17: Yeah, hey, Diane, probably not that much. It probably won't have that much of an effect, but this is hugely symbolic more than anything else. And there is no question that this is a dramatic reset of relations between this country and Israel. What this government is essentially saying is this: we are serious about a Palestinian state, which, if you remember, the previous Prime Minister, Keir Starmer, announced almost a year ago that the UK recognizes a Palestinian state. So in a strongly worded statement, the Foreign Secretary, as you said, Ed Miliband, today marks the beginning of a new approach where the government not only calls out, quote, injustice and suffering, but also acts. He said, quote, ethnic cleansing, as you said, is being carried out by settler terrorists, and says that the Israeli government is turning a blind eye to this. And what's prompted all of this is the numerous recent settler attacks in the West Bank, and also because Israel is planning to build 1,200 new homes also in the West Bank. So Miliband says that for a long time, the British government has said such settlers settlements are illegal. And today, he said, he's announcing the official view of the British government that, quote, the occupation is unlawful. And Diane, important to note that not long after he made his speech in Parliament, other countries, so not only Canada and France, as you said, but also Denmark, Finland, France, Iceland, Spain and Sweden all issued a statement saying that they intend to introduce restrictions on trade goods with settlements which are illegal under international law, Diane.
2: And the U.S. ambassador to Israel suggesting the U.S. could retaliate against the U.K. over these sanctions. What's the latest there?
17: Yeah, that's right, Diane. So Mike Huckabee spoke to the BBC and he said that without a doubt, there will be a U.S. reaction if the U.K. goes ahead with these sanctions, which, of course, we now know it did today. He said the reaction could come at a state as well as a federal level. He said doing something like this to a partner like Israel could have a huge impact on British businesses. We are still waiting to hear more reaction from here. But in Israel, the Israeli president essentially said that sanctions are not a solution. He said that this will fall on the wrong side of history. But so far, Diane, this is all the reaction that has come into us.
2: Lama Hassan, thank you. And the federal court's dismissing a lawsuit over Jackson, Mississippi's lead-contaminated water system. Residents sued the city, claiming officials knowingly lied about the water being safe to drink and violated their constitutional right to bodily integrity. Now the Fifth Circuit is ruling the Constitution does not guarantee clean water. ABC News legal contributor James Samples here for more on that ruling. Hi, James. So the court isn't saying the city did nothing wrong. Break this ruling down for us.
14: Diane, you're absolutely right. The court here is essentially saying that this is obviously an important right. It is an important issue. It is certainly something that every city, every citizen aspires to. The idea of clean water is not exactly considered a luxury item, but the court said that while those rights and while that desire is hugely, hugely important, not every right has a constitutional source to it. And so what the court in the Fifth Circuit is saying, and it sets up a disagreement with another circuit, the Sixth Circuit, which had ruled in a case involving Flint, Michigan, that many people will remember, the court said that, look, the remedies here for the citizens of Jackson, Mississippi are remedies that are largely political. If they want if they want their elected officials to do a better job providing clean water, they should vote out the elected officials who not only did not provide clean water, but who lied to them. But the court said that's not a constitutional issue.
2: So what recourse do Jackson residents have now?
14: Well, they certainly have the recourse to vote out the elected officials who are in there. They have the recourse of potentially pursuing state tort remedies for the harm that was done. And they, of course, have the opportunity to appeal this ruling to the Supreme Court. The fact that there is now a clear and clean circuit split between the Fifth Circuit and the Sixth Circuit on essentially the identical issues. So what the law is in Michigan is not the law in Jackson, Mississippi. It's not the law in Texas. It's not the law in Louisiana. That is a clean circuit split. It's an important issue. So maybe the Supreme Court will step in.
2: Could this set a precedent for similar cases?
14: Well, it certainly sets a precedent in the jurisdictions within the Fifth Circuit. It certainly contrasts with that earlier precedent from the Sixth Circuit, and it certainly sets up an important question. But that doesn't really address the issue for the citizens of Jackson, Mississippi. What they want is less a precedent. What they want is something that all of us want, clean water, and they haven't been getting it.
2: James, the judge also said there's no constitutional right to truthful information from officials during a public health crisis. So could you sue on non-constitutional grounds?
14: Certainly there could be a basis to sue on non-constitutional grounds. And that's the idea that if I were representing the plaintiffs here, the individuals from Jackson, Mississippi, I would be looking for remedies and rights sourced in materials other than the Constitution. Statutory rights, state constitutional rights, state tort rights. The idea of fraud, being told one thing when the individual telling you the thing knows that you're going to rely on it to your detriment, is a powerful argument. It's just not a constitutional one, according to the Fifth Circuit.
2: James Sample, thank you. Coming up, the ABC News exclusive with Lindsey Clancy's attorney, what he's calling on President Trump to do after her mistrial. Also ahead, an unprecedented look at the life of tech CEO Elizabeth Holmes, what happened in the days before she went to prison for fraud.
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2: Welcome back to ABC News Live. First, prosecutors are deciding whether to retry Lindsay Clancy's murder case. On Friday, the judge declared a mistrial after the jury was unable to come to a unanimous verdict. Clancy admits to strangling her three children, but her lawyer says she's not criminally responsible because she was suffering from postpartum psychosis. Now she's at a state psychiatric hospital waiting to hear if she'll be tried again. Our chief investigative correspondent, Aaron Katursky, has more.
38: This morning, prosecutors are deciding whether to retry Lindsay Clancy.
39: In the matter of Commonwealth versus Lindsay Clancy, the court declares a mistrial.
38: After a deadlocked jury could not unanimously resolve whether to hold the Massachusetts mother criminally responsible for killing her three children or whether postpartum psychosis made her follow a voice in her head telling her to do the unimaginable.
42: Maybe this gets some light on that issue. It is a social issue that has to be addressed, and this case maybe lit the spark.
38: Her attorney said Clancy would be ready to go through it again.
42: Lindsay is very, very, very strong. She is a very, very intelligent young woman, very emotionally invested, and just a tragic, she's a classic example of a tragic person.
38: Prosecutors said Clancy is no victim, and what matters is justice for her children.
43: All too often, criminals are being treated as victims, and the real victims are invisible. It is our job to make sure that the victims are not invisible.
38: But the defense said the jury split 11-1, favoring not guilty by reason of insanity.
42: And it's not right what she had to go through, because she grieves the loss of those three children, Cora, Dawson, and Callan.
38: And we just heard from Lindsay Clancy's ex-husband, Patrick Clancy, decrying in a statement what he calls falsehoods and conspiracy theories that targeted him. The statement says enough is enough and promises legal consequences. Meanwhile, first-degree murder in Massachusetts requires a jury trial. Prosecutors could seek a conviction of Lindsay Clancy on a lesser charge or offer her the chance to plead guilty. There's a hearing at the end of the month. Back to you.
2: Aaron Katursky, thank you. Coming up, you can see George Stephanopoulos' exclusive interview with Lindsay Clancy's lawyer right here on ABC News Live. And a new documentary is taking viewers inside the life of Elizabeth Holmes, the Theranos founder serving an 11-year prison sentence for defrauding investors. But days before she went to prison, she gave a film crew rare access to her life. Now the film's promising an unfiltered look at what the woman behind one of Silicon Valley's biggest scandals. ABC's Elizabeth Shelsey has the details.
44: I don't have anything to deceive you on. Of course I'm not deceiving you.
0: A new documentary is offering an unprecedented look into the life of Elizabeth Holmes, the tech CEO turned convicted felon. Holmes invited a film crew into her home back in 2023, just days before she reported to prison to serve her 11-year sentence. The filmmakers reportedly continued working on the project in secret over the next 3 years, including visiting Holmes in prison. The production company A24 describing the film saying what begins as an intimate portrait of an enigmatic felon becomes a mind-bending 3-year journey into the abyss.
1: You're being real right now? I'm always being real.
0: It was screened at the Telluride Film Festival, where attendees were reportedly told to lock their phones in pouches. Holmes rose to prominence as the founder of Theranos, a company that claimed it could revolutionize blood testing.
3: We've made it possible to run comprehensive laboratory tests from a tiny sample or a few drops of blood.
0: That turned out not to be true. She was convicted of fraud and conspiracy for defrauding investors. Her rise and fall has since been chronicled in books, podcasts, and on screen, including the Hulu series The Dropout.
4: Anybody who doubts my company doubts me.
0: But this latest documentary offers something viewers have never seen, unrestricted access to Holmes herself.
5: 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Elizabeth Schulze, ABC News, New York.
2: 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Coming up, packing healthy lunches this school year. 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
45: I'm RJ Decker. I'm a private investigator from South Florida.
46: Some folks think I'm the best.
45: Yeah, we solve crime a little differently down here.
47: He's missing his right hand.
45: Bingo. The hotter it gets,
48: hands up where I can see him,
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2: Welcome back to ABC News Live First. Recent CDC data show 1 in 3 American kids between 12 and 17 have prediabetes. Health experts say food with high sugar, sodium, and trans fats could be to blame. But if you're packing your kids' lunch for the new school year, there are some ways to help ensure they are getting the right nutrients. ABC News medical correspondent Dr. Darian Sutton's here for more on that in today's checkup. Hi, Dr. Sutton.
51: Hello.
2: There is so much information on to process when you look at food packaging.
51: Yes.
2: There's all these marketing terms on the front, natural, high fiber, and so on. And then obviously the label on the back has all these different things on it. So what should we be looking for and or avoiding?
51: I think there's some simple steps that you can take in the supermarket or the grocery store. But number one, you want to make sure to involve your children and teach them also in an age-appropriate method. Looking at the label, number one, the servings. We all look at that first, or at least hopefully we do, because sometimes the product can have labeling like high protein, low sugar, but then it can be 3 or 4 servings and you're eating more than you imagine. Also looking at the ingredients and understanding that they are listed in order of quantity. So when you're looking at the actual ingredient list, the first ingredients that you see are the highest amount in that product that you're eating. And also understanding that exposure is important. When we're trying to introduce healthy options for our children, studies show that it takes at least 8 exposures to help a child understand that a food product might be preferable, increasing their likelihood to like it and also eat it.
2: I've heard 10% is a general rule you want to look for if you want to say something's high. So high in protein, if you've got 20 grams, that's going to be per 200 calories.
51: Yeah, that's a great step to use as well. And I think focusing on protein and fiber is really key here while limiting sugar.
2: I want to ask about sugar, too, because there's natural sugars and then there's other added sugars when you look at the label. Should we be looking at one or both of those?
51: I like to focus on added sugar. And Diane, when I'm talking to my patients about diet trends, one of the most helpful tricks or tips that they use is focusing on added sugar. The average American eats about 70 to 90 grams of added sugar a day. That's sometimes 3 times as much as what's recommended, 25 grams for women, 36 grams for men. So important to understand added sugar is not a necessity. So my goal is always helping patients get to as low as possible. When you're looking at where the added sugar is, beverages is the key part here. Energy drinks, sports drinks, children love them. They're high in different types of sugar, and that's probably the main reason. But also condiments is where sugar sneaks in. Ketchup, barbecue sauce, and even salad dressings, they sometimes tend to have a large amount of added sugar. And then there are the products that sometimes are advertised as healthy, like yogurts and protein bars. You have to really check the labels. There can be a stark difference between how much added sugar is in some of those products. And when you're looking at it, you'll often see total sugar first. That is include natural sugar and added sugar. You want to focus on limiting and reducing that added sugar.
2: 90% of Americans consume more sodium than recommended, but I also keep hearing that salt is good for us. So what's your advice on that?
51: Salt is a necessary part of our diet, but we want to reduce it as much as possible. The average American eats around 3,400 milligrams of sodium a day, when the recommended limit is about 2,700, and even lower for those with higher risk. And the majority of Americans have higher risk, including high blood pressure, high cholesterol, and aren't aware of it. I think what's key here is making sure that you understand that sodium is added to products not necessarily to make them salty, but to make them tasty. And it's hidden in many things as a preservative. And sometimes, for example, it's added in dressings as well. So you want to make sure that you're paying attention to those labels, making sure that you're being mindful of sodium and remembering it doesn't make a food salty often. It just simply makes it tasty. And that's what's leading people to grab those products.
2: What's your suggestion for parents trying to pack healthy lunches for their kids this school year?
51: I think the key here is focusing on what's helpful or what's most nutritious. Protein and fiber, that's what you want to maximize, and you want to limit added sugar and you want to limit saturated fat. Sugar, saturated fat, and sodium are the key contributors to prediabetes, cholesterol, and high blood pressure, and those are the key contributors to cardiovascular disease, heart attacks, and strokes, with the leading cause of death in the United States. The majority of these products come from processed and restaurant-grade food, so you want to make sure, if you can, to try to help your children make their products. Studies show that when you're making food easily accessible, for example, instead of throwing an apple in a bag, pre-slicing it, that increases the likelihood that a child will eat it. And so making them something that is easy to eat, easy to grab, also key here, while teaching them about what products can help them lead a long, healthy life.
2: All right, Dr. Sutton, thank you.
51: Of course.
2: And thank you for watching. I'm Diane Macedo. The news never stops, and neither do we. We have a lot more news right after the break. Keep it here.
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0: You shouldn't be trying to steal my house.
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0: I'm Diane Macedo. Welcome back to ABC News Live First. Lindsey Clancy's lawyer speaking out in an exclusive interview with ABC News. We have a look at what he's calling on President Trump to do after her mistrial. But first, Matt Rivers is here with today's other big headlines. Hi, Matt. What are you watching right now?
1: Hey, good morning, Diane. A lot going on this morning. A search is underway for an American family missing in the Bahamas after their small plane apparently crashed, according to the U.S. Coast Guard and Bahamian officials. Two grandparents and their two grandchildren were aboard. The grandfather is described as a seasoned pilot, and now the family is pleading for help in that search. China is reportedly preparing to turn humanoid robots into remote-controlled soldiers on the battlefield. Reuters reports extensive planning and testing are underway to prepare the robots for warfare. The goal is to send robots to places it's too dangerous to send soldiers and infiltrate enemy lines without risking lives. New fallout from that

0: in an ABC News exclusive, Lindsey Clancy's attorney is calling on President Trump to pardon her. Clancy admits to strangling her three children, but her lawyer says she's not criminally responsible because she was suffering from postpartum psychosis at the time. On Friday, the judge in her case declared a mistrial after the jury was unable to come to a unanimous verdict. Now, in an exclusive interview with George Stephanopoulos, her attorney's opening up about the trial and making a plea to the president.
1: Talk a little bit more about your client. What was her reaction when the mistrial decision came in?
2: Well, anybody that knows Lindsey knows her background. She's very, very intelligent, hardworking. Theme in the trial, the people that knew her, she was a labor and delivery nurse, well-respected in Mass General Hospital for about 9 years. Just a wonderful neighbor, friend, wife, mother, just an incredible person.
1: And you say she's like a daughter to you. What do you want people to know about her, and what did she say to you after the trial?
2: I do feel a very strong bond with Lindsey because of the type of person she is. You have to understand that, for example, when she was at Mass General, she was the people, the nurses, just were coming forward to testify for her as to her character. When she was all beat up and injured and in the Brigham and Women's Hospital, one of the chaplain got to know her and literally visited, and to this day is still visiting with her for 3 years, 3.5 years. Dr. Zeisel, 3.5 years later, all these people continue to visit with her just because she's such a wonderful, wonderful person.
1: Let's talk about the trial. You said you crushed the prosecution in court, but the final decision was a mistrial, at least this decision.
2: That's bravado. You know, that's after the fact, and you know, the emotions run high, and we just finished a 6-7 week trial,
1: you regret saying it?
2: No, I don't regret saying it at all. I think the defense was very strong, and I think it went in very well. I think I perhaps could have been a little more circumspect dealing with Tim Cruz instead of saying that I crushed him. I could have said that I, you know, did a good job.
1: So they have a decision to make now. They could seek a retrial. They could seek a plea agreement. What are you expecting? What are you willing to do?
2: I'm willing to listen to Tim. I've known Tim for 30 years. He's a very hard-charging prosecutor, a conservative gentleman. I hope, however, after sitting through this trial and seeing the evidence that was presented from the government as well as from the defense, that he would revisit that issue and hopefully would be able to work something out that would be acceptable to both sides.
1: There was a lot of back and forth with the judge about the jury. The final split was 11-1. Was that in favor, as far as you know, of not guilty by reason of insanity?
2: I believe so, yeah.
1: And what do you make of the one juror who was holding out?
2: You know, again, I at the end of the case, made statements to the effect that I was upset. And the reason I was upset, I would defend that individual's right to be a holdout for forever. That's part of our judicial system, and I respect that, and I would certainly defend his right to do that. What I was upset about was after that lengthy trial and the work that everyone put into this case, including these jurors that spent literally almost 2 months away from their home, their job, their family, where a gentleman had an opinion, not that he was sticking like, you know, the movie 12 Angry Men, but in fact he had agreed, according to the note from the forelady, that he had doubt, but he would not apply the law of reasonable doubt as presented by the judge. That's not right, and that's why I was upset.
1: Well, was it a mistake to actually reveal the gender of the juror?
2: I know during the course of the SJC argument, I believe that the gender of the individual was revealed, and then it just followed through after that.
1: Have you spoken to any of the other jurors?
2: No, I have not.
1: Do you intend to?
2: No, I would not reach out to them. If somebody reached out to me, I certainly would talk to them, or maybe if I ran into them or something, but no.
1: We just got the statement this morning from Patrick Clancy's lawyer speaking out about what they said were the outright falsehoods that Patrick was somehow involved in the death of his young children and other vile claims. They say it has to stop and there should be consequences. What's your reaction to that?
2: My reaction to that is what I've said from the very beginning. I represent Lindsey. I have an obligation to Lindsey.

0: Dave Meyer from Boston represents Patrick. But the bottom line is that this couple, they were a family. And they had the children, Cora, Dawson, Callan. And as a family, they were very, very, very happy. That summer of 22, they were very happy. It was the top of the world for them and the children. And then she had the postpartum depression that struck at the end of September into October. And this young lady had the pleasure of being introduced, if you will, to a psychiatrist who had been practicing as a doctor for a month, who advertised that she was an expert in postpartum. And Lindsay just went to see this doctor, which was the worst thing that she ever could have done, because she was then placed on all of these medications. She explained on a number of occasions to her mother, to her father, to her husband that she was suffering, and she was suffering horribly. She reached out. She called suicide hotlines twice. She went to the Women and Infants Hospital in Rhode Island and was turned away because of the drugs that were prescribed to her. This girl's life was ruined.
1: So what have you learned about postpartum depression?
0: I will tell you, I knew little or nothing about it, like most guys, I imagine, until I started this trial. And I just am I'm horrified at what women have to deal with postpartum. Dealing with postpartum depression, dealing with, God forbid, postpartum psychosis, and the horrific actions that occur as a result of that. People do not understand or know what they are doing, and it is real, and it is frightening. And a lot of the interlay between the medications, between the selective serotonin reuptake inhibitors, the SSRI drugs, in combination with that, it's horrific what these people are dealing with.
1: And what do you say to those critics who say this is a rationalization? What we're talking about here is just plain evil.
0: Oh, please, it's not evil. These people don't understand. They don't know what she went through. They didn't see her text messages. They didn't see her journal. They didn't see the notes that she wrote. They didn't see the text she sent her mother in October saying, "Mommy, can you please come to here? I am sick. Something's wrong." And it was a result of the medications. They don't know about the number of times that she reached out. She went to the Women and Infants. She went to the suicide hotlines. She reached out to everybody and anybody that would listen to her and kept saying, "I am not good. I am not well." And it was ignored.
1: What's next for Lindsay?
0: I'd like to say that perhaps Donald Trump, who felt compelled to speak out about this case, may very well, Mr. President, I would hope that you would consider this young lady, the type of person she is, what she's been through, and consider a pardon.
1: Thanks for coming in this morning.
0: My pleasure.
2: George Stephanopoulos, thank you. And let's bring in ABC legal analyst Brian Buckmeyer for more on this. Brian, what do you make of Reddington calling on President Trump to grant Clancy a pardon?
3: Morning, Diane. It doesn't make a lot of sense to me, just from a structural implication, that the president can pardon federal crimes, not state crimes. It would have made more sense that he called upon Governor Healey, who is a Democrat and the first LGBTQ person to hold that position. I don't see how calling for President Trump to step in would have any positive impact, considering who the actual person is who has the power to pardon Lindsey Clancy.
2: Brian, this case hinged on whether or not you believed Clancy was suffering from postpartum psychosis at the time of her children's death. Kevin Reddington is obviously the person who spearheaded the argument that she was, but in this interview, you hear him repeatedly say depression, not psychosis. Is that just the way he was speaking, or is that something that sticks out to you?
3: That's something that sticks out to me, and that is a misstep. Throughout social media, the court of public opinion, and many people talking about this, I find that people were confusing psychosis for depression. I understand, at least as an observer, postpartum depression. My siblings are 12 years younger than I am. My wife and I have one child, and we've had a journey in trying to have a second. But depression and psychosis are two very different things. And as Lindsey Clancy's attorney, I think that he should make that distinction, that psychosis means a break from reality. That's a part of his defense. Simply being depressed or being sad doesn't mean you cannot understand your actions or conform them to the right action. So I think that's a misstep on his side.
2: He says he hopes to work something out with the district attorney. What do you think that means?
3: Defense attorneys are always doing two things at once, preparing for the trial to try to either get the best result or have their client acquitted, or working at the best deal possible to avoid the most amount of prison time. I think both options are open here for Kevin Reddington, especially because he had a very strong show at his first trial. Maybe there's a negotiation to a manslaughter plea, something 5, 6, 8 years, something that Lindsey Clancy, who's already been in for 3 years, might be able to take. Or go right to trial. Either way, it seems Reddington is prepared for either option.
2: Brian, how unusual is it that they know that there was just one holdout juror here?
3: It's extremely unusual. Extremely unusual not only to know that there was one holdout, but to understand where that person was in terms of their quote-unquote holdout, that they weren't, according to the foreperson, following the rules of applying beyond a reasonable doubt, which is very important because in this state, it is the prosecutor's job not only to prove the crime beyond a reasonable doubt, but also prove that the person claiming lack of criminal responsibility actually understood what they were doing. So reasonable doubt could apply in either section. And the fact that we know the person's gender when it's 9 women to 3 men only narrows it down further that we know it's only 1 of 3 people that were the holdout. That's extremely rare and might be a problem in the future when you're trying to pick a juror who wants to be anonymous throughout these proceedings.
2: And Brian, this morning, Patrick Clancy put out a new statement denouncing alleged defamation, what he calls a defamation campaign against him, saying that he was involved in his children's death. He, of course, denies that. So what legal recourse does he have there?
3: Defamation, slander, any kind of harm or damage that might have happened to him or even his family as he's moved on because of this. We have seen the pictures, seen the comments on social media. I've been asked everywhere I go, do you think Patrick Clancy did it? And asking the question is one thing, but purporting that he is the actual murderer of his children not only could impact him from a defamation standpoint, but from a mental health standpoint, from a number of legal issues that can be raised. And I think that he should and has the right to do so as well.
2: All right, Brian Buckmeyer, thank you. And you can hear more about the Lindsey Clancy case during Burden of Proof, 5:30 p.m. Eastern, right here on ABC News Live. And if you or someone you know is in a mental health crisis, you can text or call the Suicide and Crisis Lifeline at 988. Help is available 24/7. Oil prices are up after Iran-backed Houthi rebels launched attacks on Saudi Arabia. The attacks injured dozens and ignited fires at oil facilities. The U.S. and Iran also traded strikes over the weekend. Now Iran's threatening to impose new restrictions on ships outside the Strait of Hormuz. Karen Hua has the latest on that, plus Canada's retaliatory tariffs.
4: Good morning. These Canadian tariffs will likely raise more prices. After gas hit a record high over Labor Day weekend, oil prices rose again overnight, and stocks are already down.
5: This morning, oil prices now at a 6-week high. After the U.S. attacked multiple Iranian tankers over the weekend, Iran responded, threatening to impose new restrictions on ships outside the Strait of Hormuz.
6: I think it is totally ridiculous. Gas prices is outrageous.
5: Americans paying the price at the pump.
7: Labor Day travelers can expect to spend about $18 to $24 more to fill up their tanks this weekend compared to last year.
5: A new estimate finds the war in Iran has now cost Americans $100 billion in higher gas and diesel prices. That's about $760 per household. Overnight, President Trump promising oil prices will drop precipitously when we win the war with Iran, promising gas at $3 a gallon, but ultimately below $2 a gallon. It was 6 months ago today when he posted a similar message, promising oil prices would drop rapidly once the Iran nuclear threat was destroyed. In the meantime, Canada's retaliatory tariffs are taking effect today, hitting hundreds of American products from steel to cheese to motorcycles. Those products now face duties as high as 50%. And now, President Trump targeting Canadian jet maker Bombardier, posting, "No more selling Bombardier in the United States. And if they want our market, they must build here." But the company already builds here in Wichita, Kansas. Republican Senator Jerry Moran says Bombardier supports a local workforce of more than 1,000 employees. The president spent the weekend flooding social media with dozens of posts, many of them AI images, the U.S. flag covering Canada, Greenland, and Mexico, the Strait of Hormuz marked as a U.S. territory, and New Mexico crossed out and renamed New America. New Mexico's governor, a Democrat, accused Trump of trying to distract Americans from the war and the price of gas. But Trump defending his trade policies, insisting he's protecting America from getting ripped off.
4: The next economic test comes Friday when the government releases a new report on inflation. Karen Hua, ABC News, Washington.
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2: 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Also ahead, the new warning about teens and AI, what parents need to know, and the changes some teachers are implementing in the classroom.
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2: Welcome back to ABC News Live First. A new report shows where U.S. students rank compared to the rest of the world. The tests measure reading, math, and science comprehension for high schoolers in nearly 90 countries. Elizabeth Shelsey has the results.
18: It's a troubling sign for students beginning the new school year. According to scores released overnight, American teenagers are falling behind the rest of the world in reading. And the gap between our best and worst readers is now the widest of any country.
19: I would say these scores are disturbing. My hope is that this will be a bit of a wake-up call.
18: U.S. reading scores fell 14 points since the last test in 2022, enough to drop the U.S. 7 places in the global rankings, down to 13th overall. The organization that runs the test points to phones and social media. It found nearly 1 in 3 students was distracted by devices in class, and those students who were distracted scored the equivalent of 3/4 of a school year behind the others. Students who spent more than 1 hour a day on social media also scored lower. And then there are the computers that schools handed out during the pandemic. A review of nearly 400 studies found students understand less when they read on a screen than on paper.
19: U.S. test scores have been going down over the last decade, results that then became exacerbated by the pandemic.
18: Some states are already acting. 38 states and Washington, D.C. now require schools to ban or restrict phones.
19: I don't think it's time to freak out, but I do think we should be cognizant of the fact that the United States is competing in a global economy, and we should be concerned.
4: It's not just teenagers. A report from 2024 found reading scores among fourth graders also fell. Elizabeth Schulze, ABC News, New York.
2: Elizabeth, thank you. A new documentary is taking a deep dive into the impact of AI on our kids. Screenagers Generation AI explores AI's growing influence on kids and teens' social lives, academics, and mental health. Now, some teachers are pushing back on AI by having students do their work with a pen and paper. Chief Business Correspondent Rebecca Jarvis has a first look at the film and what experts are... We have breaking news. President Trump speaking at a Steel Across America event at the White House. The campaign's touring an authentic World Trade Center beam across the U.S. to honor those affected by 9/11. Let's listen.
8: Safe cities in the country just almost 2 years ago. We've cleaned it up in a lot of ways, including crime. But we've also cleaned it physically. It looks so beautiful now. We did 81 monuments, statues, and fountains. All they're back in shape. Some of them haven't worked in 45 years. But the nation's capital, it marks 25 years since a day that was etched forever into the memories of Americans. On 9/11, nearly 3,000 precious souls were stolen from us, killed by evil terrorists at the World Trade Center, the Pentagon, and on Flight 93. All of these years later, we gather on another Tuesday morning in September to reaffirm the sacred vow we made a quarter of a century ago. We will never forget. We say it and we mean it. We will never forget those we lost, and we will never forget the immortal heroes of September 11th, 2001. And I will tell you, we're right now fighting because we have a certain nation that wanted a nuclear weapon. They were very close to getting it, and now they have no chance at getting it. They will never have a nuclear weapon. Iran will not have a nuclear weapon. And they've been punished greatly. As you know, we've really taken it to them. I want to compliment our military. The job they do is unbelievable. The blockade has been so powerful, so effective. Nobody thought it could go so well. I want to just thank our military. I want to also thank the man who I just said hello, who introduced me. He's a special guy. He really is, who's done so much to help the families of 9/11, first responders, and our great veterans. And that's Frank Seller. He really is. He's a fantastic man, and he's a great friend. Now, we all know the story of his wonderful brother, Stephen, and we know it well, how brave he was going into the center, probably knowing that it was coming down. He didn't care. It was an amazing act of bravery. I also want to recognize Secretary of Commerce Howard Lutnick, who lost his brother and 658 employees. He was the head of Cantor Fitzgerald, one of the most successful firms on Wall Street. They were the top three floors of the World Trade Center. It's an amazing story. You know, Howard was always there at 6 o'clock in the morning, always, without fail, because in that business, you get there nice and early, the financial business. He was one of the biggest anywhere in the world at finance. Cantor Fitzgerald was one of the hottest firms, and for years, he'd be there at 6 in the morning, but he had a child, and his wife would always be screaming at him, "You never have taken our child to school. You've got to take, someday you've got to take it." This went on for years. After 4 years, he said, "All right, I'll take him to school. I'm going to bring him to school myself." He wasn't so happy about it. He brought that beautiful boy, who's now a grown person, brought him to school, and he arrived at the school at 8:30, and he was on the West Side Highway at 8:45. And he watched that whole thing. This was the first time in years that he wasn't there early in the morning. So you could say he owes a lot to his son, and he owes a lot to his wife. But he brought his son to school, and because of that, he got to see it from the West Side Highway. He saw the planes go into the towers, and he said, "Oh, my God, my people, my people." And he's done an amazing job. He's rebuilt Cantor Fitzgerald, and he's given much of the profit to some of the families, or the families of the people who perished. They all died. 658 employees started the firm all over again. So Howard's here someplace, I think. Howard, it's where are you, Howard? You deserve to stand up, Howard. He's got some faults, but overall, he's excellent. He's a great guy. No, he went through a lot, didn't he? Had to build. Who could do that? And now the firm is bigger, stronger, better than it was even at the beginning. The job he did, he's Secretary of Commerce. He's been fantastic. Thanks as well to Attorney General Todd Blanche, who's doing a phenomenal job wherever you may be. Hi, Todd. And Secretary of Veterans Affairs Doug Collins, 92% approval. You have a 92% approval rating, Doug. Stand up, you two guys. I want to make sure that Todd gets a 95% approval. Maybe 100. How about 100%? Secretary of Homeland Security Mark Wayne Mullen, who's really taken over and done a job that's been great. Thank you very much, Mark Wayne. One of our real superstars, EPA Administrator Lee Zeldin. He gets it approved, and he gets it approved fast. They like you, Lee. Done great. An MVP. A OMB Director, Russ Vaught, who is watching the costs, and he's watching them better than anybody knows. He knows more about that than anybody, along with Representatives Mike Lawler. They call him Mr. Salt. Mike Lawler, stand up, Mike. Dan Muser, and we have other congressmen and senators. I just want to thank you all for being here. Too many to mention, but thank you. These two guys have been very special. In the course of history, there are a few moments that divide time into really what came before. When you look at what took place that day, nobody will ever even think of such a thing being able to happen again, and we're going to do everything in our power to make sure it doesn't. That was a day like no other. September 11th was one of those moments in time where you always, everybody knows exactly where they were. I know exactly where I was. I was watching and looking, and it was a beautiful, beautiful morning. And I looked out, and then all of a sudden, I saw an alert on television. I looked out my window, and I saw things that I never want to see again. We're never going to see them again. But in just over 100 minutes, 175,000 tons of steel and concrete were reduced to ruin, and 3,000 lives were extinguished, immediately extinguished. The world we knew and the nation that we loved had changed. I said it to myself, and I looked, and I said, wow. The world has changed forever. So many things have changed because of that day. Yet this battered piece of steel here today on the ellipse is a reminder that America is blessed with a strength no fire can consume, no evil can conquer, and no terror can destroy. For 3 months after September 11th, the flames raged in the rubble of Ground Zero. For 9 months, rescue and recovery crews worked day and night on the site. I want to just thank my people. I took a lot of my, I was building a big building in New York, and I took the whole crew down there right after this happened, and they had no hesitation. Everybody went down with me. We went down as a big group of people. Wasn't too much we could do, I'll be honest. It was raw. Nobody's seen anything like it ever. We had other buildings. The United States Steel Building was creaking, really creaking. Now, we thought it was going to fall down. The truth is it creaked a lot. It creaked. It still creaks. But it never came down. And I'll never forget two firemen. We thought it was coming down on top of us, and two firemen, big, strong guys. And I'm not the smallest guy in the world. They grabbed me under the arm and said, got to get out of here. And they literally lifted me up. This is not easy to do. I'm big. They lifted me up and they started running with me. I said, fellas, I can run myself. But they were amazing, but they thought it was coming down. It didn't come down, U.S. Steel. The 16,000-pound beam lifted from the wreckage of the South Tower will forever testify to the courage and resilience and spirit of a city and a nation that saw our homeland struck, our towers knocked down, and stood back up stronger, more determined, and more united than ever before. And I'll tell you, I have to give New York a whole lot of praise because they started that, you call it demolition. The demolition had taken place, but you call it demolition. They had the best demolition contractors anywhere in the world. I know all of them from being in the business. And I've never seen such an unbelievable mass of steel and, unfortunately, bodies and everything you can imagine. The job they did on cleaning up the site, they wanted to do it fast. They wanted to get it done, and I don't think there's any other place in the world that could have done the job that was done by the people, or the construction workers, demolition experts, the police, the military. Nobody could have done the job that was done on getting it started. And the first thing to get it started, they had to clean it up. And this was a, it looked like it was a mile high. The rubble looked like it was a mile high. That's a piece of it. When we see this deal, we're reminded that no matter what threat or challenge comes our way, America will fight, America will endure, and America will prevail. And nothing can keep our country down, and our country is stronger today than it's ever been before. We have the highest stock market that we've ever had. We have the most people working that we've ever had. We've never had employment like it is right now. We have the most people working today that we ever had. And when you looked at something like took place on September 11th, you say, I wonder if we could ever get back to a level of greatness. Well, we've done it. For the past few months, Tunnels to Towers has taken the steel across the nation to remind Americans of what we overcame that day and what our heroes did. And on September 11th, 23 members of the New York Police Department, 37 members of the Port Authority Police, three court officers, and 343 members of the New York Fire Department made the ultimate sacrifice. And they knew what they were getting into. They saw it. They knew what was going to happen. They were running up those stairs, and they knew what was going to happen. There wasn't one of them that thought otherwise. The bravery is really incredible. But their photos are all around us today of these incredible people, men and women, but just incredible, brave people. You never know about bravery until you really test it. You don't know. We're deeply honored to be joined this morning by more than 150 first responders from New York, along with dozens more from Washington, D.C., Arlington, and Pennsylvania, who carry on the mission of their fallen comrades. I've been to all three. I speak to all three on every, we pick one or sometimes two, and we speak on that very special day. And we're also joined by more than 200 proud members of the United States military who were there, and some were not there, and some are here just because they want to honor the people that were. Would you all stand up, please? Everybody, please stand up. That's great. Anybody that was there, great. Thank you very much. Thank you very much. But these are the men and women who lifted our country from the rubble. Every day they go to work knowing that they might not come home. Think of it, for 25 years since 9/11, and they've kept us safe and free. And we thank you and we salute you. Our law enforcement is so incredible. Our law enforcement holds our country together in light of some threats. We have some very real threats right now. We have people that want to go a different way. They want to go a communistic way. Well, that's not going to work. Number one, we're not going to let it happen, but that's not going to work. One New York firefighter at Ground Zero was Jeffrey Palazzo, a member of the Elite Rescue Squad 5 from Staten Island, a place I love, Staten Island, and a U.S. Coast Guard reservist. Before September 11th, he had already saved many lives. That day, he had 10 other members of the rescue squad. That's what he did. He rescued people, and he was a legend before September 11th. But him and the other members of Rescue Squad 5 died at the World Trade Center while fighting to rescue fellow New Yorkers. And today I'm proud to announce that this weekend in New York, the Coast Guard will commission a brand new, beautiful, and I bought it myself. I've negotiated the price. It was very expensive. I didn't want to negotiate too hard in honor of him. But a brand new Coast Guard will, they're going to commission a beautiful, brand new fast, it's called Fast Response Cutter, the most incredible kind of ship you'll ever see. It can go through anything. They go out into waves that are five times bigger than it, and they come back. I don't know how they do it, but they come back. But this is the U.S. Coast Guard cutter, Jeffrey Palazzo. So we honor him with this very important tribute to me, very important. Where is the family? The family? The Palazzo family is here. Thank you. Thank you very much. Incredible. Today, we also remember another hero of 9/11. After the plane hit the South Tower, a group of people on the 78th floor were trapped with broken bones, charred skin, and eyes and lungs filled with black smoke. Death was all about them. It was certain. They were sure they were going to die. Then suddenly a rescue appeared. They call him the man in the red bandana. Have you heard that term? The man in the red bandana has become more famous than me. I don't like it. Very unhappy, but he's become much more famous than me. Now, as the man in the red bandana, he had found the only stairwell that barely survived. The stairwells were all knocked down. You couldn't get by, impassable. He found an opening in one of the stairwells, and the impact was so great, there was no other way down but this one little opening, this one little hole, and traveled down from the 104th floor to look for those trapped and dying. When he heard cries for help on the 78th floor, he began extinguishing the fires, blocking the exit, directing survivors who could walk, of which there weren't that many. He helped some out physically. They literally pulled them out toward the only working stairwell and carried those who couldn't walk. And he just did things that people said were not even imaginable because they knew they were dead. They said, "We're goners." One guy was screaming, "We're goners, we're goners." He didn't know that those he helped, and nor who would have known, but he willingly made all of these trips up and down, up and down, up and down, over and over again, saving life after life. That rescuer was a 24-year-old equities trader and volunteer firefighter from Rockland County named Wells Crowther. And Wells's father, also a firefighter, great firefighter, had given him that bandana as a very special tribute when he was a boy. He probably knew something about his son. When asked why he always kept it, Wells replied, "With this red bandana, I'm going to change the world. I'm going to change the world with this bandana." Little did he know, on September 11th, Wells saved many, many people before losing his own life in the South Tower lobby when the building came down. He was in the lobby, and that building came down, thousands of tons of steel. Today, in honor of his incredible bravery and all of the other countless unknown acts of heroism that day, it is my privilege to award the very special, the highest honor that we give, highest civilian honor, the Presidential Medal of Freedom. We want to award that to Wells and Wells's family. Wells is up there looking down at his mom and his sister's family. So I would ask his mother, Allison, and sister, Paige. If Paige and Allison came up, we will present them with not only the medal, but we'll also present them with a very important designation. Very, very important. Please.
12: Thank you so very much, Mr. President, for this enormous honor that you've bestowed upon my son, Wells, in remembrance of his selfless actions on September 11th. This means the world to me, my daughters, Paige, and Honor, and our entire family. This will be treasured for generations to come. Over the years, we have been blessed by the love and support of family and friends, many of whom are with us this morning. I would also like to thank Rachel Ducci, who is concept it was to prepare a proposal to bring to the president for this honor, and for Congressman Mike Lawler, who did so much to keep the energy going and bring it to the attention of the president. Really, thank you. Walking into this site and seeing all the faces of the firefighters lost is really just so powerful and moving. And the work that the Siller Institute does through Tunnel to Towers is so important to keep knowledge going of what happened on September 11th. So we salute you, Frank, and your organization for this great work. Wells's light still shines brilliantly today, even after 25 years, is testament to his legacy of courage, compassion, and love for humanity that continues to inspire and uplift others. Wells, however, would not have been able to do what he did as effectively on 9/11 if it had not been for the training and experience he gained as a member of Empire Hook and Ladder Company No. 1 of Upper Nyack. Empire is a volunteer company, and the members are fully trained firefighters. They have other jobs and responsibilities, businesses to run, and their own families. But when the alarm goes off at any time, day or night, they respond to the call to save life and property. This is a calling. And Wells, following in the footsteps of his father, Jefferson, joined Empire at the age of 16. He was no longer an equities trader on 9/11. He was a firefighter. Members of Empire Hook and Ladder Company have joined us today, and I would like to recognize and thank them. If you would please stand where you are. There they are. Wonderful. Thank you, gentlemen. Such a support. My family has grown over the years, not only my own family, but the family of friends Wells grew up with, and Boston College friends, and the fire department. We're all like one big family, and it's such a beautiful thing. Wells continued his spiritual growth in service at Boston College, whose motto is Men and Women for Others. In the months that followed 9/11, we established the Wells Remy Crowther Charitable Trust and continue with our work today, both charitable and educational. Over 10 years working with a team of distinguished educators led by Vernoy Paolini, the Red Bandana Project was created. Social and emotional learning lessons on leadership, caring for others, team, the power of one, bridging divides, forgiveness, and carpe diem were the subjects for elementary through high school students. This year, the Red Bandana Project has been updated and digitized by Dr. Kevin Holbrook, who is here today as well. Thank you, Dr. Holbrook. 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As I travel around the United States speaking at schools, I see firsthand how young people are impacted and inspired by Wells, his example and legacy, to be better, kinder, and more caring of others. 25 years after September 11th, his life continues to remind us of something very simple. In moments when others need us, each of us has the power to choose courage, compassion, and service. That's the real meaning of the red bandana, to be courageous, to find the good, to be the good. Again, thank you, Mr. President. We are profoundly grateful for your very special honor of Wells.
15: Thank you, Darren.
16: Thank you very much. So, a while ago, years, I promised mom and sister that Wells was going to get the Presidential Medal of Freedom. And we didn't forget. So, we didn't forget. We never forget. So, it's good and really deserves it. Again, this has been an honor to be involved with Frank and the whole group that does such an incredible job of helping so many people And it's very special. On the ellipse, very few things are allowed to be touched. I don't know if you know, this is very important soil. They don't allow things like this to happen except for very special events. And this is a, to me, this is a very special event, Frank. And the job you've done is great. The job your people have done is amazing. And even the proficiency, they were saying how well everything was run, and it has been. And you even worked out great weather. I think Wells gave us the weather, right? Wells is looking down. He gave us the weather. So I just want to end by saying God bless you. Our country is bigger, better, stronger than ever before. We have a great country. We're going to keep it that way. And we appreciate it. It's my honor to be with you. And we'll see you again soon. Congratulations. Thank you very much, everybody.
2: We've just been watching President Trump speaking at a Steel Across America event at the White House. The campaign is touring an authentic World Trade Center beam across the U.S. to honor those affected by 9/11. Now, just now, President Trump paid tribute to the lives lost 25 years ago, and he talked about where he was during the attacks and also told some survival stories. The president also announced awarding the Presidential Medal of Freedom to volunteer firefighter Wells Crowther, who died saving at least 18 people before he lost his own life in the South Tower. And we heard President Trump talking about Secretary of Commerce Howard Lutnick taking his child to school on 9/11 when he was supposed to be working at the World Trade Center that day. And the president announced a new Coast Guard ship named after the victims of the attacks. The Steel Across America beam will be in Brooklyn on September 11th and then at the Giants-Cowboys game in New Jersey on the 13th. We'll be right back with today's top stories. Stay with us.
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0: Welcome back. Nearly 60,000 people in Hawaii are without power from Hurricane Lowell. The Category 1 hurricanes bringing destructive wind, flash flooding, and up to 30-foot waves. Now, officials are telling people, be ready to evacuate. Meteorologist Samara Theodore has the track and timing. Hi, Samara, what are you seeing now?
1: Some good news. We are through the worst of it as far as the storm goes. You know, a lot of things after the storm passes, we are still going to have issues, but we are seeing Lowell continue to pull north and west away from the chain of islands. Also an update, the tornado watch that was issued for Kauai and Oahu, those have been expired now. So Lowell is currently a Cat 1 storm. Here you can see its trajectory. It'll continue on its path northward before banking west early Wednesday morning. It's a very large storm, so its bands are far-reaching. We're still seeing rain and some wind gusts from the system as it pulls away. We'll continue to watch for these warnings to be released. Until then, folks should be on high alert for strong winds, heavy rain, and high surf advisories and warnings have been issued for parts of the Big Island and Maui. It's not just Lowell that we're keeping an eye on. We have Tropical Storm Marie, and I just wanted to put this on your radar. We are keeping a close eye on this one because it's impacting the West Coast indirectly, but it's still bringing them issues like rough surf as well as a dangerous rip current the farther north you head from Los Angeles. Diane.
0: All right, Samara Theodore, thank you. Canada's tariffs on U.S. products are now in effect. The retaliatory tariffs target about $20 billion worth of U.S. goods. Now, President Trump's threatening to stop Canada from selling Bombardier jets in the U.S. White House correspondent Karen Travers is here with more. Karen, what's the latest on this trade war?
2: Yeah, Diane, Canada said they were going to go forward with this retaliation, and they did. Those tariffs of 15 to 50% on some $20 billion of American products are now in effect. This is a response to the president on August 22nd doing the same U.S. tariffs of 50% on $20 billion of Canadian goods. The Canadian response is going to impact things like clothing, cheese, steel, aluminum, wood products. Canada's Prime Minister Mark Carney has said that his country is at war with the United States over trade. And over the weekend, he said that Canada is growing stronger in their trade relationships, and they're not going to become reliant on one single partner. There are no indications of any conversations taking place between the United States and Canada. So at this point, the stalemate will continue. There is no off-ramp for either side of backing down off of these tariffs. The president also is threatening to escalate this and block the sale of those Canadian aircraft in the United States. There is pushback from some Republicans. Senator Jerry Moran of Kansas said he is going to make it clear to the administration how important that company is to his state, the number of jobs that are part of that in Kansas. And the company even said that they are operating in 40-some states in the United States and also have American parts that go into their products. So, Diane, this is certainly escalating and no off-ramps of negotiations to back down off of this very heated trade war.
0: All right, Karen Travers, thank you. President Trump's special envoy is reporting substantive progress during talks with Russia and Ukraine. Steve Witkoff and Trump's son-in-law Jared Kushner traveled to Russia, then Ukraine, to discuss ending the war. But Russia resumed deadly strikes on Kyiv as soon as those talks ended. Now a Putin aide says President Trump and President Putin talked over the phone. ABC News contributor and retired Lieutenant General Doug Lute is here with more on that. Hi, Doug. So what message is Putin trying to send with these new strikes?
3: Well, I think he's trying to send a message that the U.S. could play a useful sort of role as a mediator. And he's playing exactly the song, exactly the tune that the U.S. envoys wish to hear. And that is that the U.S. can be even-handed in this regard. They can maintain good relationships with both Moscow and Kyiv, and that perhaps Putin is suggesting that there's even a win-win solution here. I don't believe any of that. I think he's playing us along.
0: The Trump administration has tried to get Ukraine and Russia to the table before. How optimistic are you that this time will be different, particularly now that we're hearing about this phone call?
3: I'm not at all optimistic. I think that Putin still believes that he can attain his maximalist objectives to subjugate Ukraine by way of his military moves. And in particular, he sees an advantage right now because Russian ballistic missiles are striking Ukrainian targets, largely civilian targets, and Ukraine has no defense against these Russian ballistic missiles. So I think Putin sees an opening.
0: Meanwhile, Iran-backed Houthi rebels launched attacks on Saudi Arabia earlier today. What do you think that escalation means for the war with Iran?
3: Well, I think the Houthi-Saudi conflict and the still simmering conflict between Israel and Hezbollah, one of Iran's proxies in Lebanon, signal that there are potential escalatory moves here by Iran that are outside the Persian Gulf region proper and all the way out to Yemen, to the south, and to Lebanon in the west.
0: Retired Lieutenant General Doug Lute, we appreciate your time today and your service, sir. Thank you. And we're learning more about the victims in that deadly Amazon cargo plane crash in Miami. In a press conference just a few minutes ago, the Miami-Dade sheriff said the five people killed were all inside a cleaning company van that the plane hit. Let's bring in transportation reporter Sam Sweeney for more on that. Hi, Sam. What's the latest here?
4: Diane, these people were 47 to 75 years of age. They were all in that cleaning van. As you said, they were on the perimeter road of the Miami airport when this plane overran the runway, slamming into that van before going through a chain link fence and then hitting other cars on the outside of the airport. Five people, in addition to those killed, were taken to the hospital, where three of them remain hospitalized, two in critical, one in stable. Two people have been released. We know that the two pilots on board were able to make it out of that plane. They were treated. They have also been released from the hospital. They will debrief with the National Transportation Safety Board to learn more about what happened in those final moments of this flight. The black boxes from this plane have been recovered. The data has been downloaded here in D.C., and we could get a readout of some of that data as early as today.
0: Sam Sweeney, thank you.
4: Thank you.
0: And New York City's mayor is releasing more than 170,000 air quality records from the aftermath of the September 11th attacks. For years, 9/11 survivors and first responders have demanded transparency about dangers they faced from burning toxins at Ground Zero. They say they were repeatedly told the air was safe, but thousands later developed serious illnesses, including cancer. Mamdani says the newly released records confirm government leaders understood the dangers, but kept telling the public conditions were safe. The records are now available through a public portal, and the Mamdani administration says they'll review and post more in the next few months. Coming up, the new report on school test scores, how students in the U.S. compare to the rest of the world.
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0: And in an ABC News exclusive, Lindsey Clancy's attorney is calling on President Trump to pardon her. Clancy admits to strangling her three children, but her lawyer says she's not criminally responsible because she was suffering from postpartum psychosis at the time. On Friday, the judge in her case declared a mistrial after the jury was unable to come to a unanimous verdict. Now, in an exclusive interview with George Stephanopoulos, her attorney's opening up about the trial and making a plea to the president.
12: Talk a little bit more about your client. What was her reaction when the mistrial decision came in?
13: Well, anybody that knows Lindsay knows her background. She's very, very intelligent, hardworking. Theme in the trial, the people that knew her, she was a labor and delivery nurse, well-respected in Mass General Hospital for about 9 years. Just a wonderful neighbor, friend, wife, mother, just an incredible person. And
12: you say she's like a daughter to you. What do you want people to know about her, and what did she say to you after the trial?
13: I do feel a very strong bond with Lindsay because of the type of person she is. You have to understand that, for example, when she was at Mass General, she was the people, the nurses, just were coming forward to testify for her as to her character. When she was all beat up and injured and in the Brigham and Women's Hospital, one of the chaplain got to know her and literally visited, and to this day is still visiting with her for 3 years, 3.5 years. Dr. Zeisel, 3.5 years later, all these people continue to visit with her just because she's such a wonderful, wonderful person.
12: Let's talk about the trial. You said you crushed the prosecution in court, but the final decision was a mistrial, at least this decision.
13: That's bravado. You know, that's after the fact, and you know, the emotions run high, and we just finished a 6-7 week trial, but
12: you regret saying it?
13: No, I don't regret saying it at all. I think the defense was very strong, and I think it went in very well. I think I perhaps could have been a little more circumspect dealing with Tim Cruz instead of saying that I crushed him. I could have said that I, you know, did a good job.
12: So they have a decision to make now. They could see.

0: would revisit that issue and hopefully would be able to work something out that would be acceptable to both sides.
1: There was a lot of back and forth with the judge about the jury. The final split was 11-1. Was that in favor, as far as you know, of not guilty by reason of insanity?
0: I believe so, yeah.
1: And what do you make of the one juror who was holding out?
0: You know, again, I at the end of the case, made statements to the effect that I was upset. And the reason I was upset, I would defend that individual's right to be a holdout forever. That's part of our judicial system, and I respect that, and I would certainly defend his right to do that. What I was upset about was after that lengthy trial and the work that everyone put into this case, including these jurors that spent literally almost 2 months away from their home, their job, their family, where a gentleman had an opinion, not that he was sticking like, you know, the movie 12 Angry Men, but in fact he had agreed, according to the note from the forelady, that he had doubt, but he would not apply the law of reasonable doubt as presented by the judge. That's not right, and that's why I was upset.
1: Well, was it a mistake to actually reveal the gender of the juror?
0: I know during the course of the SJC argument, I believe that the gender of the individual was revealed, and then it just followed through after that.
1: Have you spoken to any of the other jurors?
0: No, I have not.
1: Do you intend to?
0: No, I would not reach out to them. If somebody reached out to me, I certainly would talk to them, or maybe if I ran into them or something, but no.
1: We heard, we just got the statement this morning from Patrick Clancy's lawyer speaking out about the what they said were the outright falsehoods that Patrick was somehow involved in the death of his young children and other VIO claims. They say it has to stop and there should be consequences. What's your reaction to that?
0: My reaction to that is what I've said from the very beginning. I represent Lindsay. I have an obligation to Lindsay. Dave Meyer from Boston represents Patrick. But the bottom line is that this couple, they were a family, and they had the children, Cora, Dawson, Callan. And as a family, they were very, very, very happy. That summer of 22, they were very happy. It was the top of the world for them and the children. And then she had the postpartum depression that struck at the end of September into October. And this young lady had the pleasure of being introduced, if you will, to a psychiatrist who had been practicing as a doctor for a month, who advertised that she was an expert in postpartum. And Lindsay just went to see this doctor, which was the worst thing that she ever could have done, because she was then placed on all of these medications. She explained on a number of occasions to her mother, to her father, to her husband that she was suffering, and she was suffering horribly. She reached out. She called suicide hotlines twice. She went to the Women and Infants Hospital in Rhode Island and was turned away because of the drugs that were prescribed to her. This girl's life was ruined.
1: So what have you learned about postpartum depression?
0: I will tell you, I knew little or nothing about it, like most guys, I imagine, until I started this trial. And I just am horrified at what women have to deal with postpartum. Dealing with postpartum depression, dealing with, God forbid, postpartum psychosis, and the horrific actions that occur as a result of that. People do not understand or know what they are doing, and it is real, and it is frightening. And a lot of the interlay between the medications, between the selective serotonin reuptake inhibitors, the SSRI drugs, in combination with that, it's horrific what these people are dealing with.
1: And what do you say to those critics who say this is a rationalization? What we're talking about here is just plain evil.
0: Oh, please, it's not evil. These people don't understand. They don't know what she went through. They didn't see her text messages. They didn't see her journal. They didn't see the notes that she wrote. They didn't see the text she sent her mother in October saying, "Mommy, can you please come to here? I am sick. Something's wrong." And it was a result of the medications. They don't know about the number of times that she reached out. She went to the Women and Infants. She went to the suicide hotlines. She reached out to everybody and anybody that would listen to her and kept saying, "I am not good. I am not well." And it was ignored.
1: What's next for Lindsay?
0: I'd like to say that perhaps Donald Trump, who felt compelled to speak out about this case, may very well

0: Mr. President, I would hope that you would consider this young lady, the type of person she is, what she's been through, and consider a pardon.
1: Thanks for coming in this morning.
0: My pleasure.
2: George Stephanopoulos, thank you. And let's bring in ABC legal analyst Brian Buckmeyer for more on this. Brian, what do you make of Reddington calling on President Trump to grant Clancy a pardon?
3: Morning, Diane. It doesn't make a lot of sense to me, just from a structural implication, that the president can pardon federal crimes, not state crimes. It would have made more sense that he called upon Governor Healey, who is a Democrat and the first LGBTQ person to hold that position. I don't see how calling for President Trump to step in would have any positive impact, considering who the actual person is who has the power to pardon Lindsey Clancy.
2: Brian, this case hinged on whether or not you believed Clancy was suffering from postpartum psychosis at the time of her children's death. Kevin Reddington is obviously the person who spearheaded the argument that she was, but in this interview, you hear him repeatedly say depression, not psychosis. Is that just the way he was speaking, or is that something that sticks out to you?
3: That's something that sticks out to me, and that is a misstep. Throughout social media, the court of public opinion, and many people talking about this, I find that people are confusing psychosis for depression. I understand, at least as an observer, postpartum depression. My siblings are 12 years younger than I am. My wife and I have one child, and we've had a journey in trying to have a second. But depression and psychosis are two very different things. And as Lindsey Clancy's attorney, I think that he should make that distinction, that psychosis means a break from reality. That's a part of his defense. Simply being depressed or being sad doesn't mean you cannot understand your actions or conform them to the right action. So I think that's a misstep on his side.
2: He says he hopes to work something out with the district attorney. What do you think that means?
3: Defense attorneys are always doing two things at once, preparing for the trial to try to either get the best result or have their client acquitted, or working at the best deal possible to avoid the most amount of prison time. I think both options are open here for Kevin Reddington, especially because he had a very strong show at his first trial. Maybe there's a negotiation to a manslaughter plea, something 5, 6, 8 years, something that Lindsey Clancy, who's already been in for 3 years, might be able to take. Or go right to trial. Either way, it seems Reddington is prepared for either option.
2: Brian, how unusual is it that they know that there was just one holdout juror here?
3: It's extremely unusual. Extremely unusual not only to know that there was one holdout, but to understand where that person was in terms of their quote-unquote holdout, that they weren't, according to the foreperson, following the rules of applying beyond a reasonable doubt, which is very important because in this state, it is the prosecutor's job not only to prove the crime beyond a reasonable doubt, but also prove that the person claiming lack of criminal responsibility actually understood what they were doing. So reasonable doubt could apply in either section. And the fact that we know the person's gender, when it's 9 women to 3 men, only narrows it down further that we know it's only one of three people that were the holdout. That's extremely rare and might be a problem in the future when you're trying to pick a juror who wants to be anonymous throughout these proceedings.
2: And Brian, this morning, Patrick Clancy put out a new statement denouncing alleged defamation, what he calls a defamation campaign against him, saying that he was involved in his children's death. He, of course, denies that. So what legal recourse does he have there?
3: Defamation, slander, any kind of harm or damage that might have happened to him or even his family as he's moved on because of this. We have seen the pictures, seen the comments on social media. I've been asked everywhere I go, do you think Patrick Clancy did it? And asking the question is one thing, but purporting that he is the actual murderer of his children not only can impact him from a defamation standpoint, but from a mental health standpoint, from a number of legal issues that can be raised. And I think that he should and has the right to do so as well.
2: All right, Brian Buckmeyer, thank you. And you can hear more about the Lindsey Clancy case during Burden of Proof, 5:30 p.m. Eastern, right here on ABC News Live. And if you or someone you know is in a mental health crisis, you can text or call the Suicide and Crisis Lifeline at 988. Help is available 24/7. Oil prices are up after Iran-backed Houthi rebels launched attacks on Saudi Arabia. The attacks injured dozens and ignited fires at oil facilities. The U.S. and Iran also traded strikes over the weekend. Now Iran's threatening to impose new restrictions on ships outside the Strait of Hormuz. Karen Hua has the latest on that, plus Canada's retaliatory tariffs.
4: Good morning. These Canadian tariffs will likely raise more prices. After gas hit a record high over Labor Day weekend, oil prices rose again overnight, and stocks are already down. This morning, oil prices now at a six-week high after the U.S. attacked multiple Iranian tankers over the weekend. Iran responded, threatening to impose new restrictions on ships outside the Strait of Hormuz.
5: I think it is totally ridiculous. Gas prices is outrageous.
4: Americans paying the price at the pump.
6: Labor Day travelers can expect to spend about $18 to $24 more to fill up their tanks this weekend compared to last year.
4: A new estimate finds the war in Iran has now cost Americans $100 billion in higher gas and diesel prices. That's about $760 per household. Overnight, President Trump promising oil prices will drop precipitously when we win the war with Iran, promising gas at $3 a gallon, but ultimately below $2 a gallon. It was 6 months ago today when he posted a similar message, promising oil prices would drop rapidly once the Iran nuclear threat was destroyed. In the meantime, Canada's retaliatory tariffs are taking effect today, hitting hundreds of American products from steel to cheese to motorcycles. Those products now face duties as high as 50%. And now, President Trump targeting Canadian jet maker Bombardier, posting, "No more selling Bombardier in the United States, and if they want our market, they must build here." But the company already builds here in Wichita, Kansas. Republican Senator Jerry Moran says Bombardier supports a local workforce of more than 1,000 employees. The president spent the weekend flooding social media with dozens of posts, many of them AI images, the U.S. flag covering Canada, Greenland, and Mexico, the Strait of Hormuz marked as a U.S. territory, and New Mexico crossed out and renamed New America. New Mexico's governor, a Democrat, accused Trump of trying to distract Americans from the war and the price of gas. But Trump defending his trade policies, insisting he's protecting America from getting ripped off. The next economic test comes Friday when the government releases a new report on inflation. Karen Hua, ABC News, Washington.
7: Karen, thank you.
2: Coming up, American students are falling behind in reading. What an expert says about new world test scores and hope for the next school year. Also ahead, the new warning about teens and AI, what parents need to know, and the changes some teachers are implementing in the classroom.
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10: I met Joel. 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
2: Welcome back to ABC News Live. First, a new report shows where U.S. students rank compared to the rest of the world. The tests measure reading, math, and science comprehension for high schoolers in nearly 90 countries. Elizabeth Shelsey has the results.
21: It's a troubling sign for students beginning the new school year. According to scores released overnight, American teenagers are falling behind the rest of the world in reading. And the gap between our best and worst readers is now the widest of any country.
22: I would say these scores are disturbing. My hope is that this will be a bit of a wake-up call.
21: U.S. reading scores fell 14 points since the last test in 2022, enough to drop the U.S. 7 places in the global rankings, down to 13th overall. The organization that runs the test points to phones and social media. It found nearly 1 in 3 students was distracted by devices in class, and those students who were distracted scored the equivalent of 3/4 of a school year behind the others. Students who spent more than 1 hour a day on social media also scored lower. And then there are the computers that schools handed out during the pandemic. A review of nearly 400 studies found students understand less when they read on a screen than on paper.
7: U.S. test scores have been going down over the last decade, results that then became exacerbated by the pandemic.
21: Some states are already acting. 38 states and Washington, D.C. now require schools to ban or restrict phones.
7: I don't think it's time to freak out, but I do think we should be cognizant of the fact that the United States is competing in a global economy, and we should be concerned.
2: It's not just teenagers. A report from 2024 found reading scores among fourth graders also fell. Elizabeth Schulze, ABC News, New York.
17: Elizabeth, thank you.
2: A new documentary is taking a deep dive into the impact of AI on our kids. Screenagers Generation AI explores AI's growing influence on kids and teens' social lives, academics, and mental health. Now, some teachers are pushing back on AI by having students do their work with a pen and paper. Chief Business Correspondent Rebecca Jarvis has a first look at the film and what experts are saying about AI and brain development.
18: Being in high school right now, you have a busy week, you're going to want to use AI.
19: AI is everywhere, especially in the lives of teens. They're turning to AI for emotional support, schoolwork, even socializing.
22: I use Chat if I need help with like a relationship or writing how I feel.
19: The filmmakers of a new documentary called Screenagers, Generation AI are warning we need to take AI risks seriously.
23: AI is saturating our screen time. To ignore it would be missing the biggest threat we have right now to youth mental health.
19: Teens are increasingly using chatbots for advice.
24: My sister, she'd rather talk to her like AI friends rather than her like real friends over text.
19: Research shows AI may validate dangerous thoughts, missing the signs of suicidal thinking. Even using chatbots as friends has its risks.
25: My concern about kids going to robots is they no longer trust their own inner judgment, their own voice.
19: This is also true for education, where AI may make it so some students bypass critical or creative thinking necessary for brain development.
26: When you use AI, you're robbing yourself of that thought process, and you don't get that, I made that. It's all AI made that.
27: Pass out a piece of blank paper.
19: Stephen Merlino is a high school English teacher in Seattle. He says too many students are using AI and missing out on learning critical thinking skills.
27: There's certain things that AI does really well, but it's important that they build the pathways in their brain. It's like a muscle. If you don't use it, it's going to be pretty weak.
19: He and other teachers at his school have stopped giving homework that can be hacked by AI. And all work is now done in class with pen and paper.
27: If we're just letting AI tell us what to think, that's, to me, that's terrifying.
2: Some things parents can do. Regularly talk to your kids about AI and tech, create a family AI agreement plan, and finally make sure to build in screen-free family times. Back to you.
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13: We're tracking several stories breaking this evening. 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
35: We're doing a mom talk trip to New York. 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
36: I think Jen's coming too.
35: Why?
37: I want to look better for New York, but no more surgery. And if I do get another one, play this back, please.
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9: A rare hurricane turns paradise perilous. Good afternoon, everyone. I'm Kira Phillips in our nation's capital. It's Tuesday, September 8th. Right now on ABC News Live, Lowell lashes Hawaii with floods, heavy rain and destructive winds. The latest on the ground as the Category 1 storm moves out. The investigation into a deadly cargo plane crash at Miami Airport. The new video showing a pilot jumping from a burning Amazon jet after it overshot the runway. What went wrong and what happens next? Patrick Clancy speaks out what the grieving dad is saying after his ex-wife's case ended in mistrial as police arrest another mom accusing her of killing her toddler son after following the high-profile trial. Plus, from locked in to locked up, how a would-be thief got caught trying to steal from a lawn care van. ABC News Live starts right now. Sand cementing hallways, cars washed away in floods, and millions of people in Hawaii right now waking up to the aftermath of Hurricane Lowell. The storm passing west of the islands overnight, bringing hurricane force winds to Niihau and tropical storm force winds to Kauai and even western Oahu. Our team in Kauai seeing the damage with their own eyes, including this car floating down the parking lot in torrential floodwaters. Remnants of the flood also left behind in this hotel gym where you can actually see various equipment displaced and damaged in the waters. But while the worst of it is over, now comes the cleanup. And the mayor of Kauai says 92% of the island remains without power. Our Kana Whitworth is on the ground there with the latest for us. Kana.
10: Good morning. It almost seems like the wind has picked up a little bit out here as these outer bands of Hurricane Lowell are just hammering Kauai right now. As you look out, you can see the storm surge. So that is a major concern here for officials, potentially historic storm surge hitting the island of Kauai. And that's what it's doing time and time again. It's bringing those waves over the berm, flooding these low-lying areas. That's a parking lot, and that's a roadway over there. We've also heard of downed power lines from officials. There is widespread power outages as well. A major concern here for officials, but also the wind gusts topping out around 90 miles an hour. And for the first time ever, Hawaii is under a tornado watch. So essentially, this storm is already making history, and these next few hours will be critical.
9: All right, Kana, thank you. We'll stay in close touch with you. Let's bring in meteorologist Mara Theodore. She's also keeping a close eye on Lowell's track. What can you tell us?
15: All right, Kira, I can say, yes, the worst of the direct impact is over. The storm system is pulled away from the northern islands, Kauai, Niihau. What I will say is the tornado watch that was in effect has now expired as well for not only Kauai, but Oahu. It doesn't mean, though, that we're not still seeing the ramifications of Lowell. As it continues its track, it will head north and by Wednesday morning start to bank towards the west. You can see, though, the wind field here just showing you how strong the winds are in the region. High surf warnings as well. So it's not just the winds and the storm surge and the rain, but you head down the chain of islands into Maui, Lanai, Kulawe. We see Big Island here has high surf warnings and high surf advisories in place. So we're going to continue to watch Lowell as it pulls away. And then there's one other thing I do want to mention. Tropical Storm Marie is out in the Pacific as well. And while this will not be directly impacting the West Coast, if you live in California and you were planning on headed to the beach anywhere from San Diego to Dana Point up to Long Beach, Malibu, and Oxnard, there's rough surf as a result of this tropical storm. High surf advisories have been issued. We also have dangerous rip currents north of there. So please be careful. Kira?
9: Okay, Samara, thank you. and a deadly runway wreck, grinding airport traffic to a halt in Miami. One of the busiest travel weekends of the year. NTSB investigators on the scene now at Miami International after an Amazon cargo plane overshot the runway on Sunday, plowing into two vehicles before bursting into flames and leaving five people dead and another five injured. This is a live look from the scene right now. Two people still in critical condition this afternoon. The sheriff in Miami-Dade County identifying the five people killed just moments ago.
0: The victims are Rolando Alemán León, 55 years of age. Joel Rodriguez Naranjo, 53 years of age. Julio C. Pineda, 75 years of age. Carlos Acosta Fajardo, 53 years of age. Javier Quis Reyes Quevedo, 47 years of age.
9: NTSB Chairwoman Jennifer Amadi describing the scene as devastating and adding that the plane actually hit an SUV and a van with seven people inside when it left the airport perimeter. The two pilots have been treated and are out of the hospital. A team of 32 investigators will be on site all week documenting the scene and collecting evidence. Our Victor Akendo joins us now along with retired airline pilot Douglas Rice. So, Victor, what more do we know about these victims?
17: Kira, officials calling this an incredibly tragic incident. There are multiple investigations going on at the same time. The crash investigation being handled by the NTSB and the death investigation by the Miami-Dade Sheriff's Office. That massive 767, it is just behind us here down the street. Of the five hospitalized, three remain, two of them in critical condition. One is stable. As you mentioned, the two pilots have been released. The Sheriff's Office has identified the five victims killed in this crash. Their ages ranging from 47 to 75. One of those vehicles involved, that van carrying seven people, all from a cleaning company. And we have a statement from that company, Professional Ocean Service Corps, saying they are heartbroken by this unimaginable tragedy. Our employees are far more than the people who work beside us each day. They are family and they are deeply loved. One more thing, Kira, based on what the Sheriff's Office finds during the course of the investigation, the pilots could face criminal charges, but it is still too early for that. Kira?
9: Well, Doug, what do you know? I mean, what is the NTSB looking for now as part of this investigation, and what do you think happened?
18: Well, there's a number of factors that we are seeing from the accident. Number one was the approach speed of the aircraft, which was over 30 knots faster than they should have been. The second thing will be they'll be looking at the air traffic control tower. 1 minute after the aircraft touched down, the weather was reported as 190 or winds out of the south at 17 miles an hour. But 1 minute prior to that, just as the aircraft was about to touch down, winds were out of the south at 26 miles an hour. And that exceeded the tailwind component for the aircraft to land at all. The third thing they'll be looking at is where the aircraft touched down on the runway, and in particular, at what point the left landing gear actually touched the surface. The aircraft could not have extended the spoilers or the boards on top of the wing to enhance the braking until both of those landing gear were on the ground, and that happened well down the runway from where they were supposed to touch down.
9: Wow. So now, Victor, the plane was operated by Amazon's Prime Air, right? So what is it saying about this crash?
17: Amazon releasing a new statement this morning, Kira, partly saying that they are cooperating with the investigation and coordinating with 21 Air, which operated the flight. One quote, our deepest sympathies remain with the families, loved ones, and all those affected by this devastating tragedy.
9: And Doug, from a pilot's perspective, what's the difference, you know, with a cargo flight compared to a passenger flight?
18: Well, we'll see as they get the investigation going what the actual weight of the aircraft was. An aircraft carrying passengers tends to operate at lighter weights and needs less runway. A freight aircraft is generally heavily loaded and needs more runway to stop on the runway. In this case, the aircraft was arriving on the shortest of the four runways at Miami International Airport.
9: Well, we'll continue to follow the investigation. It's great to have your personal insight as a pilot, Doug. Thank you. And Victor, always appreciate your reporting. Well, Lindsay Clancy's case may have ended in a mistrial, but the story of the mom who murdered her three children is reverberating across the nation. Today, an Illinois mom is in court charged with killing her two-year-old son. An attorney for Corey Walsh says that she was having a psychotic episode, but witnesses tell police Walsh was allegedly very invested in the Lindsay Clancy trial. Chief Investigative Correspondent Aaron Katursky joins me now for more. So let's talk about how the Clancy trial is playing a part in this, Aaron.
1: We don't officially know, but witnesses told police that she was very invested in the Clancy trial, particularly as it moved toward deliberations last week and then toward the mistrial, Kira. And witnesses also said that she had been texting as recently as 3-4 hours before she allegedly killed her own toddler about the Lindsay Clancy case. Now, was she doing that because she was just, like millions of people around the country, interested? Or was, as her attorney says, she having a psychotic episode and maybe reaching out to find some kind of answer for what she herself was going through? We don't know. We're waiting for her to appear in court today.
9: So let's break down these charges that she's now facing and what happened in court, Aaron.
1: Her case hasn't been called, so we're still waiting for an initial appearance by Corey Walsh. According to the authorities in Frankfort, Illinois, they came to the house after a neighbor had called. They found a neighbor with a toddler who had been hanged from the rafters in the basement, and Corey Walsh was apparently in an upstairs bathroom where she had started to stab herself in an apparent attempt at suicide. Somebody was there with her, and now she is charged with murder. So it is chillingly similar to what happened with Lindsay Clancy, and her attorney says she hopes that everybody comes to see this for what it was. In other words, for what Lindsay Clancy's attorney said that she was in the throes of a psychotic episode after the birth there of this woman's fourth child.
9: Aaron Katursky, thank you. And of course, if you know someone that is in a mental health crisis, you can text or call the Suicide and Crisis Lifeline at 988. Help is available 24/7. Well, the gloves are off and punches are flying between the Canada and the U.S. Our former friends to the north enacting $20 billion in retaliatory tariffs on hundreds of American goods now, including steel, aluminum, and yes, cheese. Canadian Prime Minister Mark Carney blasting the White House, saying that Canada is growing stronger and less dependent on any single partner now. Well, President Trump fired back, posting a meme of himself cross-checking the prime minister. Let's get straight to White House correspondent Karen Travers. All right, what exactly is the president threatening here?
6: Well, I think the big threat could be potential retaliation in response to the Canadian retaliation, which would be another escalation of this trade war. I mean, neither side is backing down at this point. The Canadians had said that they were going to respond, and they did. And those tariffs did go into effect today. The president is also saying that the United States should be blocking the sales of Canadian aircraft from Bombardier here in the United States unless they, quote, build here and stop treating America like a piggy bank. Well, Kara, that Canadian company has put out a statement saying they do have a presence here in the United States, that they're in 47 states, that they create tens of thousands of American jobs, and that they use American parts in their Canadian aircraft. There's also even some pushback from a Republican senator, Jerry Moran of Kansas, who says that he's going to make it very clear to the administration and to the president the significant contribution that this Canadian aircraft company has in his state and what they do in this country. So that is a potential next step in this escalation. But for now, the latest move was Canada. Mark Carney saying that those tariffs that he had threatened a couple weeks ago now in effect, and that they're essentially moving away from the dependence, that tight relationship that the U.S. and Canada have, and looking elsewhere.
9: So are there any signs that trade talks could possibly happen again? I mean, how bad do you think this could get?
6: That's the big question. What does the escalation look like? Right now, there is no indication that there are any trade talks. They were having it in the summer, and the talks broke down, and that's why the United States moved forward with its own 50% tariff. But when you look at the tariffs that are in place right now, it's a big number, you know, talking about $20 billion of goods, 50% tariffs. But Kira, it's still really only a sliver of the trade that the two countries do across the border. border. And that's important because in terms of the overall impact on the two countries' economies and on consumers, it might not really be felt. But the big concern is, does it get worse? Does it not stop from here? And is there another round of retaliation? The president's overall tariffs at this point, not just what we've seen with Canada, but countries all around the world, have cost American consumers about $1,000 on average for the American household. So they're having a real impact. And the big question then, with our neighbors to the north of, does this stop here, or does the president move forward with threats he's made about tariffs on Canadian cars, auto parts, or going more beyond that? Kira?
5: All right. Karen Travers at the White House for us. Thank you. And New York City's mayor is releasing more than 170,000 air quality records from the aftermath of the September 11th attacks. For years, 9/11 survivors and first responders demanded transparency about burning toxins at Ground Zero. They say they were repeatedly told that the air was safe, but later thousands of people developed serious illnesses, including cancer. The mayor says the newly released records confirm that government leaders understood the dangers but continued to tell the public that conditions were safe. Records are now available through a public portal, and the mayor says his office will review and post more over the next few months. Well, the threat of political violence is now looming over the race for governor in Ohio. Amy Acton, the Democratic candidate in the race, is now back on the campaign trail after an alleged confrontation with an armed man over the weekend. The local sheriff says that Acton was speaking Sunday at the Canfield Fair when the man allegedly pushed toward her and knocked two people to the ground. The sheriff says the suspect had two handguns and a set of brass knuckles on him, but that he didn't brandish the weapons and that they're not illegal to possess. Suspect, 38-year-old Patrick Havas, is being charged with disorderly conduct and two counts of assault. No word on whether he's entered a plea yet. We'll track it. Four bodies have now been recovered after a small plane carrying an American family crashed off the Bahamas. According to the U.S. Coast Guard, two grandparents and their two grandchildren were aboard the plane when it went down on Monday. The grandfather was described as a seasoned pilot with more than 40 years of flying experience. Officials believe they were heading to Miami when they went down. The family just posting a statement saying that they are deeply grateful for all the support. Straight ahead, missing their marks, why U.S. teens are getting their worst report cards in more than 20 years. Plus, heroism on a hairpin turn. What a driver is saying after a rival saved him from his burning car.
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5: Glad you're streaming with us. Well, here today, Eton tomorrow. UK's Prince George officially starting boarding school at Eton College today. The 13-year-old future heir to the throne will live alongside his classmates, although the school is pretty close to his home in Windsor. The prince will live there for the next 4 years until his 18th birthday. American teens struggling to make the grade. The nation's students getting a troubling new report card. Their first in 3 years, actually. Since 2022, average reading scores for American 15-year-olds plunged by 14 points. Math and science scores remained mostly flat during the same period. Our Elizabeth Schulze has a closer look at the numbers for us.
0: It's a troubling sign for students beginning the new school year. According to scores, American teenagers are falling behind the rest of the world in reading. And the gap between our best and worst readers is now the widest of any country.
1: I would say these scores are disturbing. My hope is that this will be a bit of a wake-up call.
0: U.S. reading scores fell 14 points since the last test in 2022, enough to drop the U.S. 7 places in the global rankings, down to 13th overall. The organization that runs the test points to phones and social media. It found nearly 1 in 3 students was distracted by devices in class, and those students who were distracted scored the equivalent of 3/4 of a school year behind the others. Students who spent more than 1 hour a day on social media also scored lower. And then there are the computers that schools handed out during the pandemic. A review of nearly 400 studies found students understand less when they read on a screen than on paper.
1: U.S. test scores have been going down over the last decade, results that then became exacerbated by the pandemic.
0: Some states are already acting. 38 states and Washington, D.C. now require schools to ban or restrict phones.
1: I don't think it's time to freak out, but I do think we should be cognizant of the fact that the United States is competing in a global economy, and we should be concerned.
5: And our thanks to Elizabeth Schulze. The educators and researchers in the U.S. have long hypothesized that increased absenteeism and greater classroom disruptions also contribute to the lower test scores. Well, from test scores to technology, AI has become a major factor in the classroom. And a new documentary is exploring the technology's growing influence on kids' academics, their social lives, and mental health. Our Rebecca Jarvis takes a look.
2: Being in high school right now, you have a busy week, you're going to want to use AI.
4: AI is everywhere, especially in the lives of teens. They're turning to AI for emotional support, schoolwork, even socializing.
10: I use chat if I need help with like a relationship or writing how I feel.
4: The filmmakers of a new documentary called Screenagers, Generation AI, are warning we need to take AI risks seriously.
11: AI is saturating our screen time. To ignore it would be missing the biggest threat we have right now to youth mental health.
4: Teens are increasingly using chatbots for advice.
12: My sister, she'd rather talk to her like AI friend rather than her like real friends over text.
4: Research shows AI may validate dangerous thoughts, missing the signs of suicidal thinking. Even using chatbots as friends has its risks.
13: My concern about kids going to robots is they no longer trust their own inner judgment, their own voice.
4: This is also true for education, where AI may make it so some students bypass critical or creative thinking necessary for brain development.
14: When you use AI, you're robbing yourself of that thought process, and you don't get that, I made that. It's all AI made that.
15: Pass out a piece of blank paper.
4: Stephen Merlino is a high school English teacher in Seattle. He says too many students are using AI and missing out on learning critical thinking skills.
16: There's certain things that AI does really well, but it's important that they build the pathways in their brain. It's like a muscle. If you don't use it, it's going to be pretty weak.
4: He and other teachers at his school have stopped giving homework that can be hacked by AI. And all work is now done in class with pen and paper.
16: If we're just letting AI tell us what to think, that's, to me, that's terrifying.
17: Some things parents can do. Regularly talk to your kids about AI and tech, create a family AI agreement plan, and finally make sure to build in screen-free family times. Back to you.
5: Yep, we do that for sure. Rebecca, thank you. Straight ahead, from racing for first place to racing to save a life.
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5: 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That's next.
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5: Glad you're streaming with us. Now to the heart-pounding rescue on the racetrack. Video showing a Ferrari bursting into flames after crashing during a race. Seconds later, another driver jumps out to save his rival inside. Both men now speaking out about the incredible act of bravery. Will Reeve has the story.
28: A heart-stopping moment at a Shanghai raceway. Inside that fiery Ferrari is 36-year-old British race car driver Ollie Milroy. In this video posted by the team of rival Dutch racer Luke Hartog, we see Hartog jamming the brakes and jumping out of his own vehicle, first attempting to get to his fellow driver, then grabbing a fire extinguisher and dragging him to safety.
29: The first thing I saw was a huge fireball ahead of me, so I knew I had to rush there as soon as possible.
28: Milroy then seen recovering on the side of the track. He's now recovering in the hospital with 8 broken bones and a punctured lung, but says it could have been much worse, sharing this heartfelt message about his hero, writing, "I will remember this incredible act of bravery for the rest of my life. I owe you my life for your selfless act today." Hartog saying he was just thankful to have been in the right place at the right time.
29: I just hope that as much as I've been inspired in life to make this my instinct, I hope it also sparks others to be inspired and to have this as an instinctive reaction.
30: Milroy still does have a long road to recovery, but it's remarkable that he even can recover from this, thanks in large part to the quick thinking of his fellow driver.
5: Pretty amazing. Will Reed, thank you. Well, straight ahead, art heist out of Hollywood. The search for the thieves who stole Renoir paintings worth millions of dollars from a museum in the French Riviera. Plus, a summer of shark sightings at the beach, and now the rising risk this fall. And this guy thought he had the perfect plan. Find out how long he got stuck and, well, how he finally got out.
3: Across America.
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39: 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Woke up somewhere that we both never been. Growing up doesn't mean
38: 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How are you?
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14: Glad you're streaming with us. Some of the top stories we're tracking right now. President Trump's special envoy reporting substantive progress during talks with Russia and Ukraine. Steve Witkoff and Trump's son-in-law, Jared Kushner, traveled to Russia, then Ukraine, to discuss ending the war. But Russia resumed deadly strikes on Kyiv as soon as the talks ended. Now the Kremlin says President Trump and Putin have spoken on the phone. The head of the Smithsonian is stepping down as the Trump administration ramps up its battle with the institution. Lonnie G. Bunch III has served as Secretary of the Smithsonian for the past 7 years. 73-year-old has come under fire recently for President Trump, who has criticized the Smithsonian for what he calls woke narratives. Bunch, who's expected to serve through the end of the year, said in a statement he's retiring with mixed emotions and heartfelt gratitude. Police looking for thieves who stole two paintings from the Renoir Museum in France. The mayor's office says two people cut through a fence, broke into the museum, and used power tools to take the paintings from their frames. They took four works of art, but then dropped two as police responded. The paintings are valued at millions of dollars. And soaking up the sun, but not like this. Police arresting this man after he allegedly tried to break into a car in Chile by going through the sunroof. But as you can see, well, he got stuck. And it gave police enough time to get there and actually take him into custody. And a deadly runway wreck, grinding airport traffic to a halt in Miami. One of the busiest travel weekends of the year. NTSB investigators on the scene now at Miami International after an Amazon cargo plane overshot the runway on Sunday, plowing into two vehicles before bursting into flames and leaving five people dead and another five injured. This is a live look from the scene right now. Two people still in critical condition this afternoon. The sheriff in Miami-Dade County identifying the five people killed just moments ago.
15: The victims are Rolando Alemán León, 55 years of age. Joel Rodriguez Naranjo, 53 years of age. Julio C. Pineda, 75 years of age. Carlos Acosta Fajardo, 53 years of age. Javier Quis Reyes Quevedo, 47 years of age.
14: NTSB Chairwoman Jennifer Amadi describing the scene as devastating and adding that the plane actually hit an SUV and a van with seven people inside when it left the airport perimeter. The two pilots have been treated and are out of the hospital. A team of 32 investigators will be on site all week documenting the scene and collecting evidence. Our Victor Akendo joins us now along with retired airline pilot Douglas Rice. So, Victor, what more do we know about these victims?
16: Kira, officials calling this an incredibly tragic incident. There are multiple investigations going on at the same time. The crash investigation being handled by the NTSB and the death investigation by the Miami-Dade Sheriff's Office. That massive 767, it is just behind us here down the street. Of the five hospitalized, three remain, two of them in critical condition. One is stable. As you mentioned, the two pilots have been released. The sheriff's office has identified the five victims killed in this crash, their ages ranging from 47 to 75. One of those vehicles involved that van carrying seven people, all from a cleaning company. And we have a statement from that company, Professional Ocean Service Corps, saying they are heartbroken by this unimaginable tragedy. Our employees are far more than the people who work beside us each day. They are family and they are deeply loved. One more thing, Kira, based on what the sheriff's office finds during the course of the investigation, the pilots could face criminal charges, but it is still too early for that. Kira?
14: Well, Doug, what do you know? I mean, what is the NTSB looking for now as part of this investigation? And what do you think happened?
1: Well, there's a number of factors that we are seeing from the accident. Number one was the approach speed of the aircraft, which was over 30 knots faster than they should have been. The second thing will be

0: at 26 miles an hour, and that exceeded the tailwind component for the aircraft to land at all. The third thing they'll be looking at is where the aircraft touched down on the runway, and in particular, at what point the left landing gear actually touched the surface. The aircraft could not have extended the spoilers or the boards on top of the wing to enhance the braking until both of those landing gear were on the ground. And that happened well down the runway from where they were supposed to touch down.
1: Wow. So now, Victor, the plane was operated by Amazon's Prime Air, right? So what is it saying about this crash?
2: Amazon releasing a new statement this morning, Kira, partly saying that they are cooperating with the investigation and coordinating with 21 Air, which operated the flight. One quote, our deepest sympathies remain with the families, loved ones, and all those affected by this devastating tragedy.
1: And Doug, from a pilot's perspective, what's the difference, you know, with a cargo flight compared to a passenger flight?
0: Well, we'll see as they get the investigation going what the actual weight of the aircraft was. An aircraft carrying passengers tends to operate at lighter weights and needs less runway. A freight aircraft is generally heavily loaded and needs more runway to stop on the runway. In this case, the aircraft was arriving on the shortest of the four runways at Miami International Airport.
1: Well, we'll continue to follow the investigation. It's great to have your personal insight as a pilot, Doug. Thank you. And Victor, always appreciate your reporting. Now to the fallout over the Lindsey Clancy mistrial. An attorney for Patrick Clancy issuing a statement today calling for an end to conspiracy theories about the case and what he described as a defamation campaign. That statement reading, enough is enough. This spread of blatant and baseless falsehoods must stop. Those responsible should understand that there will be consequences and every appropriate measure will be pursued to hold them accountable, including legally. It comes as all eyes are now on prosecutors as they weigh whether to retry the murder case against the Massachusetts mother after a jury failed to come to a decision on whether she's criminally responsible for killing her three kids. Our Aaron Katursky has more.
3: Prosecutors are deciding whether to retry Lindsey Clancy.
4: In the matter of Commonwealth versus Lindsey Clancy, the court declares a mistrial.
3: After a deadlocked jury could not unanimously resolve whether to hold the Massachusetts mother criminally responsible for killing her three children or whether postpartum psychosis made her follow a voice in her head telling her to do the unimaginable.
5: Maybe this gets some light on that issue. It is a social issue that has to be addressed, and this case maybe lit the spark.
3: Her attorney said Clancy would be ready to go through it again.
6: Lindsey is very, very, very strong. She is a very, very intelligent young woman, very emotionally invested, and just a tragic, she's a classic example of a tragic person.
3: Prosecutors said Clancy is no victim, and what matters is justice for her children.
7: All too often, criminals are being treated as victims, and the real victims are invisible. It is our job to make sure that the victims are not invisible.
3: But the defense said the jury split 11-1, favoring not guilty by reason of insanity.
6: And it's not right what she had to go through, because she grieves the loss of those three children, Cora, Dawson, and Callan.
8: And we just heard from Lindsey Clancy's ex-husband, Patrick Clancy, decrying in a statement what he calls falsehoods and conspiracy theories that targeted him. The statement says enough is enough and promises legal consequences. Meanwhile, first-degree murder in Massachusetts requires a jury trial. Prosecutors could seek a conviction of Lindsey Clancy on a lesser charge or offer her the chance to plead guilty. There's a hearing at the end of the month. Back to you.
1: And earlier, Lindsey Clancy's attorney, Kevin Reddington, actually appeared on Good Morning America. He said while he's hopeful for an agreement between the defense and the district attorney, he's also now appealing to President Donald Trump. Take a listen.
9: Talk a little bit more about your client. What was her reaction when the mistrial decision came in?
10: Well, anybody that knows Lindsey knows her background. She's very, very intelligent, hardworking theme in the trial. The people that knew her, she was a labor and delivery nurse, well respected in Mass General Hospital for about 9 years. Just a wonderful neighbor, friend, wife, mother, just an incredible person.

0: And
1: you say she's like a daughter to you. What do you want people to know about her, and what did she say to you after the trial?
0: I do feel a very strong bond with Lindsay because of the type of person she is. You have to understand that, for example, when she was at Mass General, she was the nurses just were coming forward to testify for her as to her character. When she was all beat up and injured and in the Brigham and Women's Hospital, one of the chaplain got to know her and literally visited, and to this day is still visiting with her for 3 years, 3.5 years. Dr. Zeisel, 3.5 years later, all these people continue to visit with her just because she's such a wonderful, wonderful person.
1: Let's talk about the trial. You said you crushed the prosecution in court, but the final decision was a mistrial, at least this decision.
0: That's bravado. You know, that's after the fact, and you know the emotions run high, and we just finished a 6-7 week trial,
1: you regret saying it?
0: No, I don't regret saying it at all. I think the defense was very strong, and I think it went in very well. I think I perhaps could have been a little more circumspect dealing with Tim Cruz instead of saying that I crushed him. I could have said that I, did a good job.
1: So they have a decision to make now. They could seek a retrial. They could seek a plea agreement. What are you expecting? What are you willing to do?
0: I'm willing to listen to Tim. I've known Tim for 30 years. He's a very hard-charging prosecutor, a conservative gentleman. I hope, however, after sitting through this trial and seeing the evidence that was presented from the government as well as from the defense, that he would revisit that issue and hopefully would be able to work something out that would be acceptable to both sides.
1: There was a lot of back and forth with the judge about the jury. The final split was 11-1. Was that in favor, as far as you know, of not guilty by reason of insanity?
0: I believe so, yeah.
1: And what do you make of the one juror who was holding out?
0: I at the end of the case, made statements to the effect that I was upset. And the reason I was upset, I would defend that individual's right to be a holdout for forever. That's part of our judicial system, and I respect that, and I would certainly defend his right to do that. What I was upset about was after that lengthy trial and the work that everyone put into this case, including these jurors that spent literally almost 2 months away from their home, their job, their family, where a gentleman had an opinion, not that he was sticking like, the movie 12 Angry Men, but in fact he had agreed, according to the note from the forelady, that he had doubt, but he would not apply the law of reasonable doubt as presented by the judge. That's not right, and that's why I was upset.
1: Well, was it a mistake to actually reveal the gender of the juror?
0: I know during the course of the SJC argument, I believe that the gender of the individual was revealed, and then it just followed through after that.
1: Have you spoken to any of the other jurors?
0: No, I have not.
1: Do you intend to?
0: No, I would not reach out to them. If somebody reached out to me, I certainly would talk to them, or maybe if I ran into them or something, but no.
1: We just got the statement this morning from Patrick Clancy's lawyer speaking out about what they said were the outright falsehoods that Patrick was somehow involved in the death of his young children and other vile claims. They say it has to stop and there should be consequences. What's your reaction to that?
0: My reaction to that is what I've said from the very beginning. I represent Lindsay. I have an obligation to Lindsay. Dave Meyer from Boston represents Patrick. But the bottom line is that this couple, they were a family, and they had the children, Cora, Dawson, Callan. And as a family, they were very, very, very happy. That summer of 22, they were very happy. It was the top of the world for them and the children. And then she had the postpartum depression that struck at the end of September into October. And this young lady had the pleasure of being introduced, if you will, to a psychiatrist who had been practicing as a doctor for a month, who advertised that she was an expert in postpartum. And Lindsay just went to see this doctor, which was the worst thing that she ever could have done, because she was then placed on all of these medications. She explained on a number of occasions to her mother, to her father, to her husband that she was suffering, and she was suffering horribly. She reached out. She called suicide hotlines twice. She went to the Women and Infants Hospital in Rhode Island and was turned away because of the drugs that were prescribed to her. This girl's life was ruined.
1: So what have you learned about postpartum depression?
0: I will tell you, I knew little or nothing about it, like most guys, I imagine, until I started this trial. And I just am I'm horrified at what women have to deal with postpartum, dealing with postpartum depression, dealing with, God forbid, postpartum psychosis, and the horrific actions that occur as a result of that. People do not understand or know what they are doing, and it is real, and it is frightening. And a lot of the interlay between the medications, between the selective serotonin reuptake inhibitors, the SSRI drugs, in combination with that, it's horrific what these people are dealing with.
1: And what do you say to those critics who say this is a rationalization? What we're talking about here is just plain evil.
0: Oh, please, it's not evil. These people don't understand. They don't know what she went through. They didn't see her text messages. They didn't see her journal. They didn't see the notes that she wrote. They didn't see the text she sent her mother in October saying, "Mommy, can you please come to here? I am sick. Something's wrong." And it was a result of the medications. They don't know about the number of times that she reached out. She went to the Women and Infants. She went to the suicide hotlines. She reached out to everybody and anybody that would listen to her and kept saying, "I am not good. I am not well," and it was ignored.
1: What's next for Lindsay?
0: I'd like to say that perhaps Donald Trump, who felt compelled to speak out about this case, may very well, Mr. President, I would hope that you would consider this young lady, the type of person she is, what she's been through, and consider a pardon.
1: Thanks for coming in this morning.
0: My pleasure.
2: And our thanks to George for that as well. And if you or someone you know is in a mental health crisis, you can text or call the Suicide and Crisis Lifeline at 988. 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Straight ahead, missing their marks. Why U.S. teens are getting their worst report cards in more than 20 years. Plus, heroism on a hairpin turn. What a driver is saying after his rival saved him from a burning vehicle right in the middle of the race.
3: Hello, this is Chad.
4: They're obsessed with Chad Powers. Everyone's obsessed with Chad Powers.
5: Chad is hot.
6: He really is a master of disguise.
3: Oh.
5: Stop saying oh.
3: Oh.
6: You know how dangerous this is for me to be at your house?
7: Chad! You could have been sucked into that jet engine like a seagull!
8: I'm RJ Decker. I'm a private investigator from South Florida.
9: Some folks think I'm the best.
8: Yeah, we solve crime a little differently down here.
10: He's missing his right hand.
8: Bingo. The hotter it gets,
11: hands up where I can see him,
8: the more trouble that comes my way.
12: I just heard you were shot at today.
13: With a rocket launcher.
8: Well, it missed.
2: Glad you're streaming with us. Well, here today, Eton tomorrow. UK's Prince George officially starting boarding school at Eton College today. The 13-year-old future heir to the throne will live alongside his classmates, although the school is pretty close to his home in Windsor. The prince will live there for the next 4 years until his 18th birthday. American teens struggling to make the grade. The nation's students getting a troubling new report card. Their first in 3 years, actually. Since 2022, average reading scores for American 15-year-olds plunged by 14 points. Math and science scores remained mostly flat during the same period. Our Elizabeth Schulze has a closer look at the numbers for us.
14: It's a troubling sign for students beginning the new school year. According to scores, American teenagers are falling behind the rest of the world in reading. And the gap between our best and worst readers is now the widest of any country.
15: I would say these scores are disturbing. My hope is that this will be a bit of a wake-up call.
14: U.S. reading scores fell 14 points since the last test in 2022, enough to drop the U.S. 7 places in the global rankings, down to 13th overall. The organization that runs the test points to phones and social media. It found nearly one in three students was distracted by devices in class, and those students who were distracted scored the equivalent of three quarters of a school year behind the others. Students who spent more than 1 hour a day on social media also scored lower. And then there are the computers that schools handed out during the pandemic. A review of nearly 400 studies found students understand less when they read on a screen than on paper.
15: U.S. test scores have been going down over the last decade, results that then became exacerbated by the pandemic.
14: Some states are already acting. 38 states and Washington, D.C. now require schools to ban or restrict phones.
15: I don't think it's time to freak out, but I do think we should be cognizant of the fact that the United States is competing in a global economy, and we should be concerned.
2: And our thanks to Elizabeth Schulz. The educators and researchers in the U.S. have long hypothesized that increased absenteeism and greater classroom disruptions also contribute to the lower test scores. Well, from test scores to technology, AI has become a major factor in the classroom. And a new documentary is exploring the technology's growing influence on kids' academics, their social lives, and mental health. Our Rebecca Jarvis takes a look.
9: Being in high school right now, you have a busy week, you're going to want to use AI.
10: AI is everywhere, especially in the lives of teens. They're turning to AI for emotional support, schoolwork, even socializing.
16: I use Chat if I need help with like a relationship or writing how I feel.
10: The filmmakers of a new documentary called Screenagers, Generation AI, are warning we need to take AI risks seriously.
17: AI is saturating our screen time. To ignore it would be missing the biggest threat we have right now to youth mental health.
10: Teens are increasingly using chatbots for advice.
18: My sister, she'd rather talk to her like AI friends rather than her like real friends over text.
10: Research shows AI may validate dangerous thoughts, missing the signs of suicidal thinking. Even using chatbots as friends has its risks.
19: My concern about kids going to robots is they no longer trust their own inner judgment, their own voice.
10: This is also true for education, where AI may make it so some students bypass critical or creative thinking necessary for brain development.
20: When you use AI, you're robbing yourself of that thought process, and you don't get that, I made that. It's all AI made that.
21: Pass out a piece of blank paper.
10: Stephen Merlino is a high school English teacher in Seattle. He says too many students are using AI and missing out on learning critical thinking skills.
22: There's certain things that AI does really well, but it's important that they build the pathways in their brain. It's like a muscle. If you don't use it, it's going to be pretty weak.
10: He and other teachers at his school have stopped giving homework that can be hacked by AI. And all work is now done in class with pen and paper.
22: If we're just letting AI tell us what to think, that's, to me, it's terrifying.
2: Some things parents can do. Regularly talk to your kids about AI and tech, create a family AI agreement plan, and finally make sure to build in screen-free family times. Back to you.
23: Yep, we do that for sure. Rebecca, thank you. Straight ahead, from racing for first place to racing to save a life.
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23: Glad you're streaming with us. Now to the heart-pounding rescue on the racetrack. Video showing a Ferrari bursting into flames after crashing during a race. Seconds later, another driver jumps out to save his rival inside. Both men now speaking out about the incredible act of bravery. Will Reeve has the story.
5: A heart-stopping moment at a Shanghai raceway. Inside that fiery Ferrari is 36-year-old British race car driver Ollie Milroy. In this video posted by the team of rival Dutch racer Luke Hartog, we see Hartog jamming the brakes and jumping out of his own vehicle, first attempting to get to his fellow driver, then grabbing a fire extinguisher and dragging him to safety.
24: The first thing I saw was a huge fireball ahead of me, so I knew I had to rush there as soon as possible.
5: Milroy then seen recovering on the side of the track. He's now recovering in the hospital with 8 broken bones and a punctured lung, but says it could have been much worse, sharing this heartfelt message about his hero, writing, "I will remember this incredible act of bravery for the rest of my life. I owe you my life for your selfless act today." Hartog saying he was just thankful to have been in the right place at the right time.
24: I just hope that as much as I've been inspired in life to make this my instinct, I hope it also sparks others to be inspired and to have this as an instinctive reaction.
6: Milroy still does have a long road to recovery, but it's remarkable that he even can recover from this, thanks in large part to the quick thinking of his fellow driver.
23: Well, the news never stops, and neither do we. You can find us anywhere you stream live news. And if you're on the go, we're on the ABC News app and abcnews.com. I'm Kira Phillips. Glad you're streaming with us. A lot more news up next. Don't go far.
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7: 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In the flood zone, the painstaking search for the missing continues.
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2: Michael Strahan reporting from the Sagrada Familia in Barcelona. 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
9: A rare hurricane turns paradise perilous. Good afternoon, everyone. I'm Kira Phillips from our nation's capital. It's Tuesday, September 8th, right now on ABC News Live. Lowell lashes Hawaii with floods, heavy rain, and destructive winds. The latest on the ground as the Category 1 storm moves out. The investigation into a deadly cargo plane crash at Miami Airport. The new video showing a pilot jumping from a burning Amazon jet after it overshot the runway. What went wrong and what happens next? Plus, the latest on the Menendez brothers' push for freedom, why the convicted murderers are getting an early parole hearing 30 years after they killed their parents. And Wheel of Fortune returns with a new twist, how America's game is shaking things up for its 44th season. ABC News Live starts right now. A hurricane now weakening, but still leaving a trail of destruction in the Hawaiian Islands. Hurricane Lowell passing west of Hawaii overnight, bringing destructive wind gusts toppling 90 miles an hour, even sparking the state's first ever tornado watch. Our team in Kauai seeing the damage with their own eyes, including this car floating down the parking lot in torrential floodwaters. That storm also causing massive waves up to 30 feet across Kauai and Niihau. The video showing huge swells overtaking a road in the coastal community in Oahu. Officials there are now setting up an emergency bypass for drivers as the sun comes up because waves crashing onto a nearby highway have shut down all four lanes. The mayor there in Kauai says 92% of the island remains without power. Let's bring in meteorologist Samara Theodore. She's keeping a close eye on Lowell's track as well. What can you tell us, Samara?
10: I can tell you, Kira, that the worst of the direct impact of the storm is over. I'm always cautious when I say that because a lot of times once these storms pass, that's when the real storm begins for so many residents. But right now, this storm will continue to track farther north before banking west as we head into Wednesday. It's a Category 1 hurricane. Historically, this storm reached Cat 5 status, but now we are at a Category 1, and it is the center of it is certainly pushed farther north of the chain of islands, so that's good news. We are still experiencing very strong gusty winds. High surf warnings and high surf advisories are in effect for the areas in purple there. We have tropical storm force winds reaching Oahu. So in a nutshell, this storm system is moving away, but we're still reeling from the strong surf and the flooding that was left behind. And I just want to leave this with you, Kara, and the folks at home. Tropical Storm Marie is also in the Pacific. This system will not directly impact California or the West Coast, but indirectly, it does have some ramifications, and that is rough surf. So if you're planning on headed to the beach anywhere from Oceanside to San Diego or up to Long Beach and Malibu, be very mindful getting in the water. Kira.
9: All right. Great advice, Samara. Thank you. So a deadly runway wreck grinding airport traffic to a halt in Miami on one of the busiest travel weekends of the year. NTSB investigators expected to provide an update tonight after that Amazon cargo plane overshot the runway at Miami International. It plowed right into two vehicles before bursting into flames, leaving five people dead and another five injured. The sheriff there in Miami-Dade County addressing the tragedy in a pretty emotional press conference.
11: It's an incredibly tragic incident that has occurred. One leaves their house to go to work, to visit family, to do what we normally do, and without ever thinking that this is even a possibility, what occurred. Unfortunately, we are left with picking up the pieces and trying to identify what happened and how it occurred. But for those families, they are going to be living with this for the rest of their lives as well. So it's a very difficult time, and it's very difficult on each and every one of them.
23: NTSB Chairwoman Jennifer Homendy also describing the scene as devastating, adding that the plane hit an SUV and a van with seven people inside when it left the airport perimeter. Two pilots have been treated and are out of the hospital. A team of 32 investigators will be on the site all week, documenting the scene and, of course, collecting evidence. Transportation reporter Sam Sweeney joins me now. So, Sam, what more do we know about the victims of this crash?
16: They were all men. There were five of them, and they were ages 47 to 75. As you said, they were all in that van. It was on a perimeter road inside the airport fence. That plane, of course, never made a stop there. It went through that van. You can see the damage there. The entire front there is just completely smashed. But two people in that van were able to make it out and are in the hospital. As you mentioned, five people in total were taken to the hospital, where three remain. Two of them are in critical condition. One of them is in stable condition.
23: So what is the NTSB looking for as part of this investigation?
16: They look at every aspect of the flight. They're going to be looking at the videos, the black boxes, what was happening in the cockpit in those final moments of that flight, what decisions were being made. They're going to look at the weather. They're going to look at the maintenance records on this plane. They are thorough and methodical. They will not speculate. So they're going to hold a press conference tonight at 7 o'clock, but they will not say what they think happened here because they will look at everything. They still have not interviewed the pilots or the air traffic control who were working that day. That will come in the coming days. This is going to be a lengthy scene. It is a wide debris field. There was a fuel spill yesterday, and they weren't able to remove the victims, the dead, until just last night. So this is going to be very lengthy. Those runways will remain shut down. There's been a lot of damage to the runway and the equipment there. So this is going to take some time for Miami Airport to get back up and fully functional.
23: Well, we're going to track every minute. Thank you, Sam. So new developments in the case of the Menendez brothers, Eric and Lyle Menendez, now getting an early parole hearing next year. In 1996, the brothers were sentenced to life without parole after being found guilty of murdering their parents. But last year, they were resentenced to 50 years to life in prison, making them eligible for parole. Our Alex Stone joins me now from L.A., along with trial attorney and legal analyst Brian Buckmeyer. So, Alex, why did this hearing get moved up more than a year?
17: Well, basically, their attorneys, Kira, are saying that they've got new information that would show that they are suitable for parole. Their attorneys had said from the beginning when they were denied parole a year ago in August that they would get another hearing in 18 months, that they were going to, under California law, be able to prove that they have made themselves so much better in prison and that they are suitable for parole that they would get a hearing before the 3-month mark or 3-year mark, which is the automatic after parole is denied when they were denied in August of last year. Now, last year, the parole board found that they had a number of issues in prison that, yes, as the family has been pushing, that they had bettered themselves. They had done hospice care. They had done programs for children, a number of things. But they had a lot of violations, including some issues with a gang in prison, a tax case that Eric, a tax fraud case that Eric was allegedly involved in. But the biggest part for both of them, and this would seem like no big deal to the rest of us in the outside world, they had cell phones in prison, which are illegal, which means that somebody was able to smuggle them in. They were able to pay for the service, and they were openly using them in prison, even right before the hearing last year. And the parole board said no, that shows you don't follow the rules, that if you got out, that you might not follow the law. What they said at the end is that you have done good in prison, but you still struggle with antisocial personality traits like deception and rule breaking beneath that positive surface. And they also went to a risk assessment report that found that they would be a moderate risk of violence if they were to get out. So we'll see in another couple of months, in 8 months, does the parole board say, okay, now you've completely turned all of that around, you're good to get out now? They indicated one day they probably will get out, but last year they said not yet.
23: Well, Brian, the brothers were denied parole last summer. Alex just mentioned why the brothers think this time is different. How about you? What are your thoughts?
18: I don't think this time is going to be all that different, but I do think this is a game of time and getting denied over and over again. And as Alex pointed out, the parole board suggested that maybe not today or the day that they were denied, but sometime in the future they will be released. You got to remember, all the bad stuff that the parole board brought up, that's going to be further and further removed from time the more and more these hearings they do. Last time it was months ago. Now it's going to be a year and some months ago since the cell phone and all the other issues. But the hope is that the brothers are continuing to to do what is positive while incarcerated to give themselves more positive to talk about, and the negative being more and more remote. They might get denied this next appearance, but the hope is that in future appearances before the parole board, maybe two or three times from now, they will be released.
23: All right. We're going to track it. Brian, Alex, thanks, guys. Well, the gloves are off and the punches are flying between Canada and the U.S., our former friends to the north, at least for now, enacting $20 billion in retaliatory tariffs on hundreds of American goods, including steel, aluminum, and even cheese. Canadian Prime Minister Mark Carney blasting the White House, saying that Canada is growing stronger and less dependent on any single partner. President Trump, well, as you know, he's firing back, posting a meme of himself cross-checking the prime minister. Let's get straight to the White House. Karen Travers, I wish they would just handle it on the ice. That would actually be an interesting hockey game to watch for sure. But Trump says, Karen, that the U.S. will come back against Canada with full force. So do we have any idea what that could mean?
1: It's a big question of whether there is going to be another round of escalation between the U.S. and Canada. Who goes first? Kira, remember the president in recent weeks has threatened to put new tariffs on Canadian autos and auto parts. He had said that would not go into effect until January 1st, but that is certainly something that we could see him moving up because of this trade war and the fact that the Prime Minister of Canada is showing no signs of backing down. I mean, at this point, there are no indications of negotiations, no indications of off-ramps. The Canadians had announced these retaliatory tariffs a couple of weeks ago, but weren't putting them into effect until today, September 8th. So there was a sense, well, perhaps there were going to be conversations. There is nothing right now. It's also important to note that when you look at these tariffs, it's $20 billion of goods. The Canadians were matching the United States almost product for product. It's still just a small percent of the overall trade between the two countries. And that's why you see the administration not very concerned about the overall impact on American companies and consumers. They're almost brushing off any threats right now of Canada. But Canada, of course, is our second biggest trade partner by exports after Mexico. And Kira, of course, there's a very complicated, important trade relationship with our neighbors to the north that is really threatened right now because of this escalation and war of words.
23: Well, in the meantime, stocks are slipping today as the price of oil just creeps back toward $100 a barrel. What's the White House saying about prices and, you know, when and if they can come down?
1: Yeah, and this is the real thing that American consumers are actually feeling and are worried about right now. And every day we get closer to the midterm elections, and this is a political issue. The president over the weekend claimed that oil prices will drop significantly when the U.S. wins the war with Iran. He said then we'll see $3 gasoline, $2 gasoline, and he says Iran will never have a nuclear weapon. Kira, it's a message we've been hearing from the president over the entire conflict with Iran, and yet we haven't seen that significant drop that the administration had promised. The energy secretary this week was talking to our Martha Raddatz and said, you know, now that we're past the summer travel months, perhaps demand goes down and that will help bring prices down. But at this point, they're not able to say with any specificity, okay, prices will go down at this point. It's really dependent on what happens in the Middle East, what happens with Iran. But Kira, that's what they've been saying for months right now and essentially asking Americans for patience while not providing any timeline.
23: Karen Travers from the White House. Karen, thank you. So the threat of political violence now looming over the race for governor in Ohio. Amy Acton, the Democratic candidate in the race, now back on the campaign trail after an alleged confrontation with an armed man over the weekend. The local sheriff says Acton was speaking Sunday at the Canfield Fair when the man allegedly pushed toward her and knocked two people to the ground. Our Matt Rivers has the latest.
3: Hey there, so Ohio gubernatorial candidate Amy Acton back on the trail after an armed man lunged toward her at a weekend campaign event in a scene an eyewitness told us was very unnerving to say the least. As Acton spoke to a crowd at the Canfield Fair on Sunday, police say 38-year-old Patrick Havas pushed through a crowd toward her yelling, allegedly assaulting two people in the process. He was quickly restrained by Acton's security detail, which included members of the Ohio State Police. Now, Acton, a physician, seen here assisting one of the injured afterward. Now, police say Havas was armed with two pistols and a set of brass knuckles, though he never brandished those weapons, which police say are legal to carry in Ohio. He's charged with two counts of assault and one count of disorderly conduct. And good news, there has been swift bipartisan condemnation of this, including from Acton's opponent in the race, former Republican presidential candidate and Donald Trump ally Vivek Ramaswamy, who said, quote, the threat of political violence has no place in America. Back to you.
23: All right, Matt, thank you. Straight ahead. The bite, changing what people eat. How a tick-borne allergy is leading to a rise in ostrich farming.
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37: Dan and Wendy, they just seem like the perfect couple, but appearances are not what they always seem. Wendy's family, they hated him.
38: It's not a normal family.
39: My brother said the hitman was my divorce present.
40: That's insane.
41: This whole thing will make you go crazy.
23: Well, the head of the Smithsonian is stepping down as the Trump administration ramps up its battle with the institution. Lonnie G. Bunch III has served as Secretary of the Smithsonian for the past 7 years. The 73-year-old has come under fire recently from President Trump, who has criticized the Smithsonian for what he calls woke narratives. Bunch, who is expected to serve through the end of the year, tells me, I have fought for as long as I can. I love this country and I love the Smithsonian, and I will always work to defend our more perfect union. Well, carnivores, beware. Tick-borne illnesses on the rise this summer, which has led to an increase in people developing meat allergies as a result of the bite. Perry Russum introduces us to one meat lover with the allergy who's now offering an alternative option for people like him.
42: As Americans fire up the grill for backyard barbecues, some are swapping cheeseburgers for something unexpected, ostrich meat.
43: It's good. Very good.
42: It's a growing alternative for people like Brent Williams, who suffers from alpha-gal syndrome. It's a potentially life-threatening condition that can develop after a certain type of tick bite, which can trigger an allergic reaction to red meat. Symptoms including severe stomach pain can appear after eating beef, pork, lamb, and other products made from mammals. A New Jersey man died after eating a hamburger in 2024, in what researchers believe is the first documented death from the tick bite-related meat allergy. Williams first got sick after eating a steak sandwich.
43: I had a reaction. I broke out in hives from the top of my head to the bottom of my toes.
42: He eventually took matters into his own hands, starting an ostrich farm in Kentucky. And now demand for meat from his farm is growing.
44: It's staggering how many people are getting diagnosed with alpha-gal. So we have people that drive here from all over the state to come get the ostrich. They are elated to have something that is an alternative to beef, but it also is full of flavor. I mean, it tastes exactly like beef.
42: Ticks and tick-borne diseases have been increasing in the U.S., partly due to warmer, more humid temperatures and milder winters. The CDC estimates up to 450,000 people in the U.S. may be affected by alpha-gal syndrome.
23: All right, Perry, thank you. Well, to help us understand alpha-gal syndrome a little bit better, I'm joined by emergency medicine physician and our medical correspondent, Dr. Darian Sutton. All right, so prevention comes before treatment, of course. So let's first of all just talk about how we should protect ourselves against ticks.
1: Yeah, well, Kira, this is one of those conditions where what you do before a tick bite matters far more than what we can do in the hospital after a tick bite. Alpha-gal syndrome in the United States increasingly associated with the Lone Star tick. That's that reddish-brown tick you saw on the screen in the parts of the United States, including the southern, the central, and the eastern United States. And the risk can start when you start to go in high-risk areas like wooded or brushy areas that include tall grass or even leaf litter or even common activities like walking your dog or gardening. In terms of reducing your risk, experts advise to use an EPA-registered repellent to make sure that you're covering exposed skin. And when you get back from that high-risk activity, showering within 2 hours of getting home, placing your clothing in the dryer on high heat for at least 10 minutes, and most importantly, doing a full body exam. And this is really important for kids, checking their hairline between their fingers, their toes, their navel. The longer a tick is attached, the higher the risk.
23: And I'm just thinking of the times that I have actually pulled a tick when my kids were very little, right out of the armpit. Let's talk about tick bites and how they develop into meat allergies. This is something I have never even heard of. A lot of us had not heard about this.
1: It's quite unusual, Kira. So one day you're eating a cheeseburger, and then after a tick bite, suddenly your body recognizes that cheeseburger as something that is a threat and harmful. And that comes down to the saliva in the tick. When a tick bites you, or this alpha-gal syndrome with these Lone Star ticks most often, there's a specific sugar molecule that triggers an inappropriate immune response that causes your body to develop abnormal or inappropriate allergic antibodies. The problem is that that same sugar molecule also found in many mammals. So when someone eats lamb, beef, or pork, they can then develop symptoms. And cure, it can most often look like a common allergy, including lip swelling, itchy skin, but it can progress into full-blown anaphylaxis, which is life-threatening. And what makes it very difficult is that those symptoms can be delayed up to 6 hours after you eat meat. So many patients coming in confused about what was their actual trigger.
23: Someone thinks they have alpha-gal syndrome. What steps should they take?
1: Yeah, number one, the diagnosis starts with the history, understanding if you were in a high-risk environment to understand whether or not you might have been exposed. And then it often includes blood testing to look for those inappropriate antibodies. Now, unfortunately, there is no cure for this syndrome, and sometimes it can last for years. But in certain patients, the symptoms can decrease or kind of go away as time goes on. But the goal is in reducing another tick bite because it can restart that clock, unfortunately. And so a lot of the treatment is in avoiding those foods that can trigger that allergic response and then avoiding additional tick bites in the future.
23: Advice, Dr. Sutton, thank you. Straight ahead, giving something new a spin.
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23: Well, a game changer coming to one of America's favorite game shows, Wheel of Fortune's about to hit its 50-year anniversary. Now it's adding a new rapid-fire game with big prize money. Our Will Reeve actually sat down with hosts Ryan Seacrest and Vanna White for the exclusive.
11: Evenings just got better.
14: Welcome to season 44.
15: I'm ready.
14: Let's wheel, shall we?
11: Wheel of Fortune is back for an all-new season.
16: I'd like to solve. Okay. It doesn't get any better.
17: Wow. Yeah.
11: And this year, brand new gameplay.
18: So season 44 of Wheel of Fortune, and the show is an institution, but you're always iterating and innovating. How do you keep it fresh for the modern audience?
20: Yeah, this is exciting. A lot of people say, how do you get more games into the show? There's not a long show. So we're squeezing more gameplay in at the top of the show with a rapid fire game that we just started to add, which I love, giving away $1,000 for every puzzle they solve.
11: It's called Fortune Frenzy.
21: And the category is season premiere, right? How about that? Let's go, Vanna.
22: Rob.
17: It's great to be back.
22: Yes, it is.
18: What sort of new energy do you think that this Fortune Frenzy is going to bring into the game to get people started?
20: You know, I think it shakes off the nerves of the contestants at the top because they're so excited. The adrenaline is pumping and rushing, and they've got to focus right into playing the game. And I noticed that when we did some of the first episodes.
24: There's nothing else to think about but solve that puzzle. It's got to be quick.
18: Yeah.
24: So they have nothing else on their mind but solving it.
11: This year marks Ryan Seacrest and longtime Wheel of Fortune co-host Vanna White's third season together.
25: 5, 4, 3, 2.
11: And the two are in sync well before the cameras start rolling.
20: Vanna got me a clock, so not use my phone by my bed, that projects the time in red numbers on my ceiling.
18: Okay.
20: It looks like the New Year's Eve countdown.
18: That's a familiar place for you.
20: Exactly.
24: It's great. You know, our dressing rooms are upstairs. I can always tell when he's walking up the stairs. I can hear the cadence of his...
20: Is it fast or slow?
24: Most of the time it's fast.
26: Welcome to Wheel of Fortune.
11: But Seacrest has slowed down to reflect on his time in the role inherited from TV legend Pat Sajak.
20: When I started, obviously, there's a lot of pressure. This is a show that we've all had in our lives for so long, and I respect that. For me, meeting the three people every night is honestly, giving away the money is super fun, but meeting the people, I love hearing their stories and getting to know them.
23: Well, thanks. Season 44 of Wheel of Fortune returns Monday, September 14th, right here on ABC. Well, the news never stops, neither do we. You can find us anywhere you stream live news. And if you're on the go, we're on the ABC News app and abcnews.com. I'm Kira Phillips. Glad you're with us. A lot more news up next. Don't go far.
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12: Glad you're streaming with us. Some of the top stories we're tracking right now. President Trump's special envoy reporting substantive progress during talks with Russia and Ukraine. Steve Witkoff and Trump's son-in-law, Jared Kushner, traveled to Russia, then Ukraine, to discuss ending the war. But Russia resumed deadly strikes on Kyiv as soon as the talks ended. Now the Kremlin says President Trump and Putin have spoken on the phone. The head of the Smithsonian is stepping down as the Trump administration ramps up its battle with the institution. Lonnie G. Bunch III has served as Secretary of the Smithsonian for the past 7 years. 70-year-old, or 73-year-old rather, has come under fire recently for President Trump, who has criticized the Smithsonian for what he calls woke narratives. Bunch, who's expected to serve through the end of the year, said in a statement he's retiring with mixed emotions and heartfelt gratitude. Police looking for thieves who stole two paintings from the Renoir Museum in France. The mayor's office says two people cut through a fence, broke into the museum, and used power tools to take the paintings from their frames. They took four works of art, but then dropped two as police responded. The paintings are valued at millions of dollars. And soaking up the sun, but not like this. Police arresting this man after he allegedly tried to break into a car in Chile by going through the sunroof. But as you can see, well, he got stuck. And it gave police enough time to get there and actually take him into custody. And a deadly runway wreck, grinding airport traffic to a halt in Miami. One of the busiest travel weekends of the year. NTSB investigators on the scene now at Miami International after an Amazon cargo plane overshot the runway on Sunday, plowing into two vehicles before bursting into flames and leaving five people dead and another five injured. This is a live look from the scene right now. Two people still in critical condition this afternoon. The sheriff in Miami-Dade County identifying the five people killed just moments ago.
13: The victims are Rolando Alemán León, 55 years of age, Joel Rodríguez Naranjo, 53 years of age, Julio C. Pineda, 75 years of age, Carlos Acosta Fajardo, 53 years of age, Javier Quis Reyes Quevedo, 47 years of age.
12: NTSB Chairwoman Jennifer Hamadi describing the scene as devastating and adding that the plane actually hit an SUV and a van with seven people inside when it left the airport perimeter. The two pilots have been treated and are out of the hospital. A team of 32 investigators will be on site all week documenting the scene and collecting evidence. Our Victor Akendo joins us now along with retired airline pilot Douglas Rice. So, Victor, what more do we know about these victims?
14: Kira, officials calling this an incredibly tragic incident. There are multiple investigations going on at the same time. The crash investigation being handled by the NTSB and the death investigation by the Miami-Dade Sheriff's Office. That massive 767, it is just behind us here down the street. Of the five hospitalized, three remain two of them in critical condition. One is stable. As you mentioned, the two pilots have been released. The sheriff's office has identified the five victims killed in this crash, their ages ranging from 47 to 75. One of those vehicles involved, that van carrying seven people, all from a cleaning company. And we have a statement from that company, Professional Ocean Service Corps, saying they are heartbroken by this unimaginable tragedy. Our employees are far more than the people who work beside us each day. They are family and they are deeply loved. One more thing, Kira, based on what the sheriff's office finds during the course of the investigation, the pilots could face criminal charges, but it is still too early for that. Kira?
12: Well, Doug, what do you know? I mean, what is the NTSB looking for now as part of this investigation, and what do you think happened?
1: Well, there's a number of factors that we are seeing from the accident. Number one was the approach speed of the aircraft, which was over 30 knots faster than they should have been. The second thing will be they'll be looking at the air traffic control tower. 1 minute after the aircraft touched down, the weather was reported as 190, or winds out of the south at 17 miles an hour. But 1 minute prior to that, just as the aircraft was about to touch down, winds were out of the south at 26 miles an hour, and that exceeded the tailwind component for the aircraft to land at all. The third thing they'll be looking at is where the aircraft touched down on the runway, and in particular, at what point the left landing gear actually touched the surface. The aircraft could not have extended the spoilers or the boards on top of the wing to enhance the braking until both of those landing gear were on the ground. And that happened well down the runway from where they were supposed to touch down.
12: Wow. So now, Victor, the plane was operated by Amazon's Prime Air, right? So what is it saying about this crash?
14: Amazon releasing a new statement this morning, Kira, partly saying that they are cooperating with the investigation and coordinating with 21 Air, which operated the flight. One quote, our deepest sympathies remain with the families, loved ones, and all those affected by this devastating tragedy.
12: And Doug, from a pilot's perspective, what's the difference, you know, with a cargo flight compared to a passenger flight?

0: stop on the runway. In this case, the aircraft was arriving on the shortest of the four runways at Miami International Airport.
1: Well, we'll continue to follow the investigation. It's great to have your personal insight as a pilot, Doug. Thank you. And Victor, always appreciate your reporting. Now to the fallout over the Lindsey Clancy mistrial. An attorney for Patrick Clancy issuing a statement today calling for an end to conspiracy theories about the case and what he described as a defamation campaign. That statement reading, "Enough is enough. This spread of blatant and baseless falsehoods must stop. Those responsible should understand that there will be consequences and every appropriate measure will be pursued to hold them accountable, including legally." It comes as all eyes are now on prosecutors as they weigh whether to retry the murder case against the Massachusetts mother after a jury failed to come to a decision on whether she's criminally responsible for killing her three kids. Our Aaron Katursky has more.
2: Prosecutors are deciding whether to retry Lindsey Clancy.
3: In the matter of Commonwealth versus Lindsey Clancy, the court declares a mistrial.
2: After a deadlocked jury could not unanimously resolve whether to hold the Massachusetts mother criminally responsible for killing her three children or whether postpartum psychosis made her follow a voice in her head telling her to do the unimaginable.
4: Maybe this gets some light on that issue. It is a social issue that has to be addressed, and this case maybe lit the spark.
2: Her attorney said Clancy would be ready to go through it again.
5: Lindsey is very, very, very strong. She is a very, very intelligent young woman, very emotionally invested, and just a tragic, she's a classic example of a tragic person.
2: Prosecutors said Clancy is no victim, and what matters is justice for her children.
6: All too often, criminals are being treated as victims, and the real victims are invisible. It is our job to make sure that the victims are not invisible.
2: But the defense said the jury split 11-1, favoring not guilty by reason of insanity.
5: And it's not right what she had to go through, because she grieves the loss of those three children, Cora, Dawson, and Callan.
7: And we just heard from Lindsey Clancy's ex-husband, Patrick Clancy, decrying in a statement what he calls falsehoods and conspiracy theories that targeted him. The statement says enough is enough and promises legal consequences. Meanwhile, first-degree murder in Massachusetts requires a jury trial. Prosecutors could seek a conviction of Lindsey Clancy on a lesser charge or offer her the chance to plead guilty. There's a hearing at the end of the month. Back to you.
1: And earlier, Lindsey Clancy's attorney, Kevin Reddington, actually appeared on Good Morning America. He said while he's hopeful for an agreement between the defense and the district attorney, he's also now appealing to President Donald Trump. Take a listen.
8: Talk a little bit more about your client. What was her reaction when the mistrial decision came in?
9: Well, anybody that knows Lindsey knows her background. She's very, very intelligent, hardworking. Theme in the trial, the people that knew her, she was a labor and delivery nurse, well respected in Mass General Hospital for about 9 years. Just a wonderful neighbor, friend, wife, mother. Just an incredible person. And
8: you say she's like a daughter to you. What do you want people to know about her, and what did she say to you after the trial?
9: I do feel a very strong bond with Lindsey because of the type of person she is. You have to understand that, for example, when she was at Mass General, she was the people, the nurses, just were coming forward to testify for her as to her character. When she was all beat up and injured and in the Brigham and Women's Hospital, one of the chaplain got to know her and literally visited, and to this day is still visiting with her for 3 years, 3.5 years. Dr. Zeisel, 3.5 years later, all these people continue to visit with her just because she's such a wonderful, wonderful person.
8: Let's talk about the trial. You said you crushed the prosecution in court, but the final decision was a mistrial, at least this decision.
9: That's bravado. You know, that's after the fact, and you know, the emotions run high, and we just finished a 6-7 week trial,
8: you regret saying it?
9: No, I don't regret saying it at all. I think the defense was very strong, and I think it went in very well. I think I perhaps could have been a little more circumspect dealing with Tim Cruz instead of saying that I crushed him. I could have said that I, you know, did a good job.
8: So they have a decision to make now. They could seek a retrial. They could seek a plea agreement. What are you expecting? What are you willing to do?

0: I'm willing to listen to Tim. I've known Tim for 30 years. He's a very hard-charging prosecutor, conservative gentleman. I hope, however, after sitting through this trial and seeing the evidence that was presented from the government as well as from the defense, that he would revisit that issue and hopefully would be able to work something out that would be acceptable to both sides.
1: There was a lot of back and forth with the judge about the jury. The final split was 11 to 1. Was that in favor, as far as you know, of not guilty by reason of insanity?
0: I believe so, yeah.
1: And what do you make of the one juror who was holding out?
0: You know, again, I at the end of the case, made statements to the effect that I was upset. And the reason I was upset, I would defend that individual's right to be a holdout forever. That's part of our judicial system, and I respect that, and I would certainly defend his right to do that. What I was upset about was after that lengthy trial and the work that everyone put into this case, including these jurors that spent literally almost 2 months away from their home, their job, their family, where a gentleman had an opinion, not that he was sticking like, you know, the movie 12 Angry Men, but in fact he had agreed, according to the note from the forelady, that he had doubt, but he would not apply the law of reasonable doubt as presented by the judge. That's not right, and that's why I was upset.
1: Well, was it a mistake to actually reveal the gender of the juror?
0: I know during the course of the SJC argument, I believe that the gender of the individual was revealed, and then it just followed through after that.
1: Have you spoken to any of the other jurors?
0: No, I have not.
1: Do you intend to?
0: No, I would not reach out to them. If somebody reached out to me, I certainly would talk to them, or maybe if I ran into them or something, but no.
1: We just got the statement this morning from Patrick Clancy's lawyer speaking out about what they said were the outright falsehoods that Patrick was somehow involved in the death of his young children and other vile claims. They say it has to stop and there should be consequences. What's your reaction to that?
0: My reaction to that is what I've said from the very beginning. I represent Lindsay. I have an obligation to Lindsay. Dave Meyer from Boston represents Patrick. But the bottom line is that this couple, they were a family. And they had the children, Cora, Dawson, Callan. And as a family, they were very, very, very happy. That summer of 22, they were very happy. It was the top of the world for them and the children. And then she had the postpartum depression that struck at the end of September into October. And this young lady had the pleasure of being introduced, if you will, to a psychiatrist who had been practicing as a doctor for a month, who advertised that she was an expert in postpartum. And Lindsay just went to see this doctor, which was the worst thing that she ever could have done, because she was then placed on all of these medications. She explained on a number of occasions to her mother, to her father, to her husband that she was suffering, and she was suffering horribly. She reached out. She called suicide hotlines twice. She went to the Women and Infants Hospital in Rhode Island and was turned away because of the drugs that were prescribed to her. This girl's life was ruined.
1: So what have you learned about postpartum depression?
0: I will tell you, I knew little or nothing about it, like most guys, I imagine, until I started this trial. And I just am horrified at what women have to deal with postpartum. Dealing with postpartum depression, dealing with, God forbid, postpartum psychosis, and the horrific actions that occur as a result of that. People do not understand or know what they are doing, and it is real, and it is frightening. And a lot of the interlay between the medications, between the selective serotonin reuptake inhibitors, the SSRI drugs, in combination with that, it's horrific what these people are dealing with.
1: And what do you say to those critics who say this is a rationalization? What we're talking about here is just plain evil.
0: Oh, please, it's not evil. These people don't understand. They don't know what she went through. They didn't see her text messages. They didn't see her journal. They didn't see the notes that she wrote. They didn't see the text she sent her mother in October saying, "Mommy, can you please come to here? I am sick. Something's wrong." And it was a result of the medications. They don't know about the number of times that she reached out. She went to the woman and infants. She went to the suicide hotlines. She reached out to everybody and anybody that would listen to her and kept saying, I am not good. I am not well. And it was ignored.
1: What's next for Lindsay?
0: I'd like to say that perhaps Donald Trump, who felt compelled to speak out about this case, may very well, Mr. President, I would hope that you would consider this young lady, the type of person she is, what she's been through, and consider a pardon.
1: Thanks for coming in this morning.
0: My pleasure.
2: And our thanks to George for that as well. And if you or someone you know is in a mental health crisis, you can text or call the Suicide and Crisis Lifeline at 988. Help is available 24/7. Straight ahead, missing their marks. Why U.S. teens are getting their worst report cards in more than 20 years. Plus, heroism on a hairpin turn. What a driver is saying after his rival saved him from a burning vehicle right in the middle of the race.
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6: And everyone's going.
8: Okay, let's go.
9: Come on, let's go.
8: Let's go.
9: Let's do it.
10: Let's go.
6: Because once the game starts.
11: Let's go. You better get on that bus.
12: Hi, Jimmy.
13: Well, don't just stand there.
6: Are you ready? Everything else stops.
14: I met Joel. He was magnetic. I knew I met the man I'm going to marry. My mom said, Jesus Christ, Caroline, it better not be a cop. And then one day, I got a text.
15: He knew something wasn't right.
14: He had a severe sex addiction.
16: He was clocking in and then going to have sex with people.
15: In his cop car while on duty. And then things got really bad.
14: It was a betrayal that is just another level.
17: Betrayal. Dirty secrets.
18: I'm RJ Decker. I'm a private investigator from South Florida.
19: Some folks say I'm the best.
18: Yeah, we solve crime a little differently down here.
20: He's missing his right hand.
18: Bingo. The hotter it gets,
21: hands up where I can see him,
18: the more trouble that comes my way.
22: I just heard you were shot at today.
23: With a rocket launcher.
18: Well, it missed.
2: Glad you're streaming with us. Well, here today, Eton tomorrow. UK's Prince George officially starting boarding school at Eton College today. The 13-year-old future heir to the throne will live alongside his classmates, although the school is pretty close to his home in Windsor. The prince will live there for the next 4 years until his 18th birthday. American teens struggling to make the grade. The nation's students getting a troubling new report card. Their first in 3 years, actually. Since 2022, average reading scores for American 15-year-olds plunged by 14 points. Math and science scores remained mostly flat during the same period. Our Elizabeth Schulze has a closer look at the numbers for us.
24: It's a troubling sign for students beginning the new school year. According to scores, American teenagers are falling behind the rest of the world in reading. And the gap between our best and worst readers is now the widest of any country.
25: I would say these scores are disturbing. My hope is that this will be a bit of a wake-up call.
24: U.S. reading scores fell 14 points since the last test in 2022, enough to drop the U.S. 7 places in the global rankings, down to 13th overall. The organization that runs the test points to phones and social media. It found nearly 1 in 3 students was distracted by devices in class, and those students who were distracted scored the equivalent of 3/4 of a school year behind the others. Students who spent more than 1 hour a day on social media also scored lower. And then there are the computers that schools handed out during the pandemic. A review of nearly 400 studies found students understand less when they read on a screen than on paper.
25: U.S. test scores have been going down over the last decade, results that then became exacerbated by the pandemic.
24: Some states are already acting. 38 states and Washington, D.C. now require schools to ban or restrict phones.
25: I don't think it's time to freak out, but I do think we should be cognizant of the fact that the United States is competing in a global economy, and we should be concerned.
2: And our thanks to Elizabeth Schulz. The educators and researchers in the U.S. have long hypothesized that increased absenteeism and greater classroom disruptions also contribute to the lower test scores. Well, from test scores to technology, AI has become a major factor in the classroom. And a new documentary is exploring the technology's growing influence on kids' academics, their social lives, and mental health. Our Rebecca Jarvis takes a look.
5: Being in high school right now, you have a busy week, you're going to want to use AI.
9: AI is everywhere, especially in the lives of teens. They're turning to AI for emotional support, schoolwork, even socializing.
10: I use Chat if I need help with like a relationship or writing how I feel.
9: The filmmakers of a new documentary called Screenagers, Generation AI, are warning we need to take AI risks seriously.
12: AI is saturating our screen time. To ignore it would be missing the biggest threat we have right now to youth mental health.
9: Teens are increasingly using chatbots for advice.
19: My sister, she'd rather talk to her like AI friend rather than her like real friends over text.
9: Research shows AI may validate dangerous thoughts, missing the signs of suicidal thinking. Even using chatbots as friends has its risks.
20: My concern about kids going to robots is they no longer trust their own inner judgment, their own voice.
9: This is also true for education, where AI may make it so some students bypass critical or creative thinking necessary for brain development.
26: When you use AI, you're robbing yourself of that thought process, and you don't get that, I made that. It's all AI made that.
27: Pass out a piece of blank paper.
9: Stephen Merlino is a high school English teacher in Seattle. He says too many students are using AI and missing out on learning critical thinking skills.
28: There's certain things that AI does really well, but it's important that they build the pathways in their brain. It's like a muscle. If you don't use it, it's going to be pretty weak.
9: He and other teachers at his school have stopped giving homework that can be hacked by AI. And all work is now done in class with pen and paper.
28: If we're just letting AI tell us what to think, that's, to me, it's terrifying.
2: Some things parents can do. Regularly talk to your kids about AI and tech, create a family AI agreement plan, and finally make sure to build in screen-free family times. Back to you.
29: Yep, we do that for sure. Rebecca, thank you. Straight ahead, from racing for first place to racing to save a life.
30: The first thing I saw was a huge fireball ahead of me.
2: The driver who rescued a racetrack rival after his car burst into flames. That's next.
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32: 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In the flood zone, the painstaking search for the missing continues.
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0: First thing in the morning, at home, on your way to work, with your coffee, wherever you are. 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
2: Glad you're streaming with us. Now to the heart-pounding rescue on the racetrack. Video showing a Ferrari bursting into flames after crashing during a race. Seconds later, another driver jumps out to save his rival inside. Both men now speaking out about the incredible act of bravery. Will Reeve has the story.
3: A heart-stopping moment at a Shanghai raceway. Inside that fiery Ferrari is 36-year-old British race car driver Olly Milroy. In this video posted by the team of rival Dutch racer Luke Hartog, we see Hartog jamming the brakes and jumping out of his own vehicle, first attempting to get to his fellow driver, then grabbing a fire extinguisher and dragging him to safety.
30: The first thing I saw was a huge fireball ahead of me, so I knew I had to rush there as soon as possible.
3: Milroy then seen recovering on the side of the track. He's now recovering in the hospital with 8 broken bones and a punctured lung, but says it could have been much worse, sharing this heartfelt message about his hero, writing, "I will remember this incredible act of bravery for the rest of my life. I owe you my life for your selfless act today." Hartog saying he was just thankful to have been in the right place at the right time.
30: I just hope that as much as I've been inspired in life to make this my instinct, I hope it also sparks others to be inspired and to have this as an instinctive reaction.
4: Milroy still does have a long road to recovery, but it's remarkable that he even can recover from this, thanks in large part to the quick thinking of his fellow driver.
2: 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I'm Kira Phillips. 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A lot more news up next. 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
7: 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America's number
25: one. Reporting from Fenway Park, I'm Ashin Singh, and wherever the story is, we'll take you there. You're watching ABC News Live.
2: And an out-of-control landing at one of the nation's busiest airports. Good afternoon, everyone. I'm Kira Phillips from our nation's capital. It's Tuesday, September 8th. Right now on ABC News Live, investigators poring over the wreckage of that Amazon jet that overshot the runway, killing five people on the ground. What we know so far. Hurricane Lowell pounds Hawaii with heavy rain, floodwaters, and damaging winds. What's ahead for the state? Plus, an Illinois mom in court on charges she killed her two-year-old son. Why her case is already being compared to Lindsey Clancy's. And the Menendez brothers' push for freedom. Why the convicted murderers are getting an early parole hearing 30 years after they killed their parents. ABC News Live starts right now. Investigators on the scene this hour trying to determine what caused a cargo plane to careen off the runway at one of the nation's busiest airports, leaving five people dead and another five injured. The NTSB expected to provide an update tonight. After that, Amazon cargo plane overshot the runway at Miami International, plowing into two vehicles before bursting into flames. The sheriff in the Miami-Dade County, addressing the tragedy in a very emotional press conference earlier today.
8: It's an incredibly tragic incident that has occurred. One leaves their house to go to work, to visit family, to do what we normally do, and without ever thinking that this is even a possibility, what occurred. Unfortunately, we are left with picking up the pieces and trying to identify what happened and how it occurred. But for those families, they are going to be living with this for the rest of their lives as well. So it's a very difficult time, and it's very difficult on each and every one of them.
2: NTSB Chairwoman Jennifer Homendy describing the scene as devastating, adding that the plane hit an SUV and a van with seven people inside when it left the airport perimeter. The two pilots now out of the hospital, a team of 32 investigators on site all week documenting the scene and collecting evidence. Transportation reporter Sam Sweeney is tracking the latest for us. So what more do we know about the victims of this deadly crash?
9: Kira, all five of the dead were inside a van, a Ford Econoline van on the perimeter road around the Miami International Airport when it was struck. That plane then continued through a fence. It hit another car on a road outside of the airport before stopping in that parking lot. Five of those people were between the ages of 47 and 75 years old. Again, they were all part of that cleaning crew. Another five people were taken to the hospital, and we've now learned that two of them have been released. Three of them remain in the hospital, two of which are in critical condition.
2: So what is the NTSB looking for as part of the investigation at this point, Sam?
9: They want to look at all aspects of this flight from the moments leading up to the landing until that plane made a stop and those pilots both got out of the aircraft. They want to know what was being said inside the cockpit. What were the inputs? What was the weather? Was there a problem with the runway? Was there a mechanical issue? They're going to look at every aspect of this plane. Later on tonight, we expect an update, a press conference from the National Transportation Safety Board with some of the data that was on the cockpit voice recorders and the cockpit data recorder. We will likely find out how fast the plane was going, where it likely touched down exactly on that runway, and if there was any anomalies from that plane. We will not get a probable cause, and the NTSB will not speculate on what that cause was until the investigation is complete. That can often take a year or even two.
2: Well, we know that the plane was operated by Amazon, so any word about the crash from them?
9: Amazon is offering its condolences to the family. They are cooperating with the investigation. But once the NTSB takes over an investigation, Amazon and all the other parties, including Boeing, the engine manufacturers, the airline operating the plane, they can no longer speak publicly. It will be up to the NTSB to release all information going forward.
2: All right, Sam, thank you. Well, four bodies now recovered after a small plane carrying an American family crashed off the Bahamas. According to the U.S. Coast Guard, two grandparents and their two children were aboard when the plane went down Monday afternoon. The grandfather is described as a seasoned pilot with more than 40 years of flying experience. Officials believe they were heading to Miami when they went down. The family posting a statement saying they are deeply grateful for all the support. Well, Lindsey Clancy's case may have ended in a mistrial, but the story of the mom who murdered her three children is reverberating across the nation. Today, an Illinois mom in court charged with killing her two-year-old son. An attorney for Corey Walsh says that she was having a psychotic episode But witnesses tell police Walsh was allegedly very invested in the Lindsey Clancy trial. Let's bring in our legal contributor, Brian Buckmeyer. So, Brian, first, let's just talk about this trial and the charges that she's facing.
10: Yeah, so in this case in Illinois, she, being Walsh, is facing first-degree murder charges, similar to what we saw from Lindsey Clancy, where she is charged with having a premeditated and intentional killing of her once child in this case. But there are a lot of overlaps where people are connecting between Corey Walsh's case and Lindsey Clancy's, that being this defense or this argument that she was going through some sort of psychotic episode.
2: So witnesses say that Walsh was very invested in the Clancy trial. I can't imagine that that's going to help her in the courtroom.
10: Not at all, but the question is whether or not it's going to actually come up in court. From my understanding, there were text messages the day of her being found inside of a bathtub with injuries both to her wrist and legs, and her child found dead inside of the home. And the fact that she was texting hours up to, I think, 3 or 4 hours before she was found in this state, the evidence, or at least the information we've heard so far, is that she was very much of the mindset that Patrick Clancy had committed the crime. Many people on social media are saying similar things, but then her family and her people in her group chat said that she all of a sudden kind of changed direction in terms of what she was thinking about the case. So in terms of relevance, I'm not seeing the kind of connective tissue that this evidence may come into the trial, if there is one, but it's definitely something to talk about at this early stage in the case.
2: What does this all tell you just about the reach of the Clancy trial in our culture, Brian?
10: Yeah, so I think everyone's talking about it, right? And statistically speaking, there are going to be people who talk about it who do commit crimes. There are going to be people who talk about it who don't commit crimes. I think this is either very coincidental, or there's some overlap in the sense of either a woman was going through a very similar psychotic episode to Lindsey Clancy alleged he was going through and unfortunately committed a very heinous crime as well. Or there's the issue of she knew what she was doing, she was connected to this case, and she still did it anyways. I think figuring out which one is which, whether this is someone copying the actions of someone who is suspected of a crime or went to a trial, or going through the similar or same type of psychotic break, only the courts will decide as we get more and more information about this case.
2: Brian Buckmeyer, thank you. And if you or someone you know is in a mental health crisis, text or call the Suicide and Crisis Lifeline at 988. Help is available 24/7. Well, 30 years ago, they were sentenced to life without parole after murdering their parents. Now, Eric and Lyle Menendez are getting an early parole hearing next year. But last year, they were resentenced to 50 years to life in prison, making them eligible for parole. The brothers were denied in their first attempt last August and had been set to reapply in 2028. That hearing has now been moved up to March of 2027. We'll track it. Hurricane Lowell, now weakening in the Pacific Ocean, set to become a tropical storm today, but not after lashing Hawaii overnight as a Category 2 and triggering Hawaii's first ever tornado watch. Live images now of the coast of Honolulu, courtesy of EarthCam, as water levels remain elevated in Oahu due to the size of those swells. Waves as big as 9 feet are actually expected as far as California. Comes after the storm caused massive waves up to 30 feet across Kauai and Niihau. This video showing the ocean overtaking a road in the coastal community of Oahu. Lowell also bringing destructive wind gusts toppling 90 miles per hour. Meteorologist Samara Theodore has been keeping a close eye on the track. What do you think?
11: Well, I can tell you, Kira, that the latest update, they have now expired the hurricane warning for Kauai and Niihau. That's good news. We also saw the tropical storm warning dropped on Oahu. Now, it doesn't mean we're completely out of the thick yet. The storm system itself is positioned farther north, but we are, you can see it there, moving to the north and west as anticipated. And as it does that, it will continue to weaken and it will bank left towards the west by about Wednesday morning. As we head through the remainder of the day, though, we do have high surf warnings, high surf advisories. I'm going to go ahead and take that down as that just happened. They dropped the hurricane warning there. But we can still anticipate rough surf along the coastlines, you know, and where that rain fell, flooding is still very much an issue. And there's some pretty strong, substantial winds on the back end of the system as it moves away. So folks should still be very careful. And while we're in the Pacific, I do want to note we have Tropical Storm Marie out there as well, and that is not making a direct impact on land. But if you live in Los Angeles or in SoCal, please be prepared for some rough surf. We've got dangerous rip currents north of Oxnard, and we have high surf advisories from San Diego all the way through Malibu. Kira.
2: Okay. Samara, thank you. While the gloves are off and punches are flying between Canada and the U.S., our former friends to the north enacting $20 billion in retaliatory tariffs now on hundreds of American goods, including steel, aluminum, and cheese. President Trump's firing back at Canada by posting a meme of himself cross-checking Canadian Prime Minister Mark Carney. But Carney says Canada was left with no other choice.
0: I don't believe in escalating the conflict. That's not constructive. But our tariffs are necessary to protect our workers, protect our companies, and our communities. We can't let American goods into Canada tariff-free while they charge our companies to export them.
2: Get straight to the White House. Karen Travers is covering this for us. So Carney says he doesn't want to escalate the trade war, but aren't these tariffs doing just that?
1: Well, Canada says it's retaliation, that it was the United States that went first with the tariffs that the president announced in late August, and that they're essentially matching this product for product and trying to do it almost dollar for dollar, $20 billion there on U.S. goods that will be going across the border. And that message that you just played there from the prime minister, it was a message we heard from Canadian officials when they announced the retaliation, saying that they had to stand up for their companies, they had to stand up for their workers, and frankly, they had to stand up to the United States. But when you step back and look at this as a part of the overall trade picture between the two countries, it is an escalation overall. You know, they're going back and forth. There are no negotiations right now. There's no off-ramp. But it's really not a big percentage of the overall trade that the two countries do. The question will be, does this get bigger from here? Does the president follow through on a threat to put tariffs on Canadian cars and auto parts? He has threatened a Canadian airplane company, and what happens with that, and what does Canada consider doing in response? So yes, this has been significant, but in terms of actual economic impact, it's not necessarily going to have that on so many Americans right now. Other countries have had a bigger impact, the tariffs on other countries, but it could be what is to come that could have the real impact if this does continue escalating, Kira.
2: Well, talk about impact. Gas prices still above $4. Oil's creeping back toward $100 a barrel. And while many Americans are worried about the cost of living, I mean, Republicans are set to hold this massive convention for the midterms. So what's the economic message going to be?
1: Yeah, I mean, the president's message will be stick with me and let's run on my record, because the White House will tout all of the things that they have done that they say Americans should be happy about. You know, trying to bring down the cost of prescription drugs, for example. We'll hear the president talk about that. But he has really said, you know, if you stay tied to my record, that's going to help you. But Republicans might not be feeling that right now. We're already hearing from some Republicans who are not going to go to Dallas this week, saying that they need to be back in their districts campaigning, or they frankly had other things that they needed to do. The Iran war, the state of the economy, his approval ratings right now are certainly not helping some Republicans, and they want to have a little bit of distance. But I think when you look at how the president is trying to pump up Americans on the issue of gas prices, it's just not working right now. He continues to say they'll come down when the war ends. But right now, Kira, there's no timeline from that from the administration. And as we heard last week, it's almost as if they're saying it's up to Iran to figure out when this is all going to wrap up, and then the prices will come down.
2: All right. Karen Travers from the White House. Karen, thanks. New York City's mayor releasing more than 170,000 air quality records from the aftermath of the September 11th attacks. For years, 9/11 survivors and first responders demanded transparency about burning toxins at Ground Zero. They say they were repeatedly told that the air was safe, but later thousands of people developed serious illnesses, including cancer. The mayor says the newly released records confirm that government leaders understood the dangers, but continued to tell the public conditions were safe. Records are now available through a public portal, and the mayor says his office will review and post more over the next few months. So the threat of political violence now looming over the race for governor in Ohio. Amy Acton, the Democratic candidate in the race, back on the campaign trail after an alleged confrontation with an armed man over the weekend. The local sheriff says Acton was speaking Sunday at the Canfield Fair when the man allegedly pushed toward her and knocked two people to the ground. The sheriff says the suspect had two handguns and a set of brass knuckles on him, but that he didn't brandish the weapons and that they're not illegal to possess. The suspect, 38-year-old Patrick Havas, is being charged with disorderly conduct and two counts of assault. No word on whether he's entered a plea yet. Straight ahead, the tick bite turning people away from red meat. What you need to know about alpha-gal and the man who found a way to keep eating those burgers even after getting bit.
3: We're doing a mom talk trip to New York. It's Whitney's opening night of Chicago.
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2: Well, the head of the Smithsonian is stepping down as the Trump administration ramps up its battle with the institution. Lonnie G. Bunch III has served as Secretary of the Smithsonian for the past 7 years. The 73-year-old has come under fire recently from President Trump, who has criticized the Smithsonian for what he calls woke narratives. Bunch, who is expected to serve through the end of the year, tells me, "I have fought for as long as I can. I love this country and I love the Smithsonian, and I will always work to defend our more perfect union." Well, carnivores beware. Tick-borne illnesses on the rise this summer, which has led to an increase in people developing meat allergies as a result of the bite. Perry Russum introduces us to one meat lover with the allergy who's now offering an alternative option for people like him.
34: As Americans fire up the grill for backyard barbecues, some are swapping cheeseburgers for something unexpected. Ostrich meat.
35: It's good. Very good.
34: It's a growing alternative for people like Brent Williams, who suffers from alpha-gal syndrome. It's a potentially life-threatening condition that can develop after a certain type of tick bite, which can trigger an allergic reaction to red meat. Symptoms including severe stomach pain can appear after eating beef, pork, lamb, and other products made from mammals. A New Jersey man died after eating a hamburger in 2024, in what researchers believe is the first documented death from the tick bite-related meat allergy. Williams first got sick after eating a steak sandwich.
35: I had a reaction. I broke out in hives from the top of my head to the bottom of my toes.
34: He eventually took matters into his own hands, starting an ostrich farm in Kentucky. And now demand for meat from his farm is growing.
36: It's staggering how many people are getting diagnosed with alpha-gal. So we have people that drive here from all over the state to come get the ostrich. They are elated to have something that is an alternative to beef, but it also is full of flavor. I mean, it tastes exactly like beef.
34: Ticks and tick-borne diseases have been increasing in the U.S., partly due to warmer, more humid temperatures and milder winters. The CDC estimates up to 450,000 people in the U.S. may be affected by alpha-gal syndrome.
2: All right, Perry, thank you. Well, to help us understand alpha-gal syndrome a little bit better, I'm joined by emergency medicine physician and our medical correspondent, Dr. Darian Sutton. All right, so prevention comes before treatment, of course. So let's first of all just talk about how we should protect ourselves against ticks.
0: Yeah, well, Kira, this is one of those conditions where what you do before a tick bite matters far more than what we can do in the hospital after a tick bite. Alpha-Gal syndrome in the United States increasingly associated with the Lone Star tick. That's that reddish-brown tick you saw on the screen in the parts of the United States, including the southern, the central, and the eastern United States. And the risk can start when you start to go in high-risk areas like wooded or brushy areas that include tall grass or even leaf litter or even common activities like walking your dog or gardening. In terms of reducing your risk, experts advise to use an EPA-registered repellent to make sure that you're covering exposed skin. And when you get back from that high-risk activity, showering within 2 hours of getting home, placing your clothing in the dryer on high heat for at least 10 minutes, and most importantly, doing a full body exam. And this is really important for kids, checking their hairline between their fingers, their toes, their navel. The longer a tick is attached, the higher the risk.
2: And I'm just thinking of the times that I have actually pulled a tick when my kids were very little, right out of the armpit. Let's talk about tick bites and how they develop into meat allergies. This is something I have never even heard of. A lot of us had not heard about this.
0: It's quite unusual, Kira. So one day you're eating a cheeseburger, and then after a tick bite, suddenly your body recognizes that cheeseburger as something that is a threat and harmful. And that comes down to the saliva in the tick. When a tick bites you, or this alpha-gal syndrome with these Lone Star ticks most often, there's a specific sugar molecule that triggers an inappropriate immune response that causes your body to develop abnormal or inappropriate allergic antibodies. The problem is that that same sugar molecule also found in many mammals. So when someone eats lamb, beef, or pork, they can then develop symptoms and cure. It can most often look like a common allergy, including lip swelling, itchy skin, but it can progress into full-blown anaphylaxis, which is life-threatening. And what makes it very difficult is that those symptoms can be delayed up to 6 hours after you eat meat. So many patients coming in confused about what was their actual trigger.
2: Someone thinks they have alpha-gal syndrome. What steps should they take?
0: Yeah, number one, the diagnosis starts with the history, understanding if you were in a high-risk environment to understand whether or not you might have been exposed. And then it often includes blood testing to look for those inappropriate antibodies. Now, unfortunately, there is no cure for this syndrome, and sometimes it can last for years. But in certain patients, the symptoms can decrease or kind of go away as time goes on. But the goal is in reducing another tick bite because it can restart that clock, unfortunately. And so a lot of the treatment is in avoiding those foods that can trigger that allergic response and then avoiding additional tick bites in the future.
2: Advice, Dr. Sutton, thank you. Straight ahead, giving something new a spin.
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2: Well, a game changer coming to one of America's favorite game shows, Wheel of Fortune's about to hit its 50-year anniversary. Now it's adding a new rapid-fire game with big prize money. Our Will Reeve actually sat down with hosts Ryan Seacrest and Vanna White for the exclusive.
10: Evenings just got better.
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11: Let's wheel, shall we?
10: Wheel of Fortune is back for an all-new season.
17: I'd like to solve... Okay. It doesn't get any better.
18: Wow. Yeah.
10: And this year, brand new gameplay.
20: So season 44 of Wheel of Fortune, and the show is an institution, but you're always iterating and innovating. How do you keep it fresh for the modern audience?
21: Yeah, this is exciting. A lot of people say, how do you get more games into the show? It's not a long show. So we're squeezing more gameplay in at the top of the show with a rapid fire game that we just started to add, which I love, giving away $1,000 for every puzzle they solve.
10: It's called Fortune Frenzy.
11: And the category is season premiere, right? How about that? Let's go, Vanna. Rob.
18: It's great to be back.
11: Yes, it is.
20: What sort of new energy do you think that this Fortune Frenzy is going to bring into the game to get people started?
21: You know, I think it shakes off the nerves of the contestants at the top because they're so excited. The adrenaline is pumping and rushing, and they've got to focus right into playing the game. And I noticed that when we did some of the first episodes.
22: There's nothing else to think about but solve that puzzle. It's got to be quick.
20: Yeah.
22: So they have nothing else on their mind but solving it.
10: This year marks Ryan Seacrest and longtime Wheel of Fortune co-host Vanna White's third season together.
11: 5, 4, 3, 2...
10: And the two are in sync well before the cameras start rolling.
21: Vanna got me a clock, so not use my phone by my bed, that projects the time in red numbers on my ceiling.
20: Okay.
21: It looks like the New Year's Eve countdown.
20: That's a familiar place for you.
21: Exactly.
22: It's great. You know, our dressing rooms are upstairs. I can always tell when he's walking up the stairs. I can hear the cadence of his...
21: Is it fast or slow?
22: Most of the time it's fast.
23: Welcome to Wheel of Fortune.
10: But Seacrest has slowed down to reflect on his time in the role inherited from TV legend Pat Sajak.
21: When I started, obviously, there's a lot of pressure. This is a show that we've all had in our lives for so long, and I respect that. For me, meeting the three people every night is honestly, giving away the money is super fun, but meeting the people, I love hearing their stories and getting to know them.
2: 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Season 44 of Wheel of Fortune returns Monday, September 14th, right here on ABC. Well, the news never stops, neither do we. 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I'm Kira Phillips. Glad you're with us. A lot more news up next. Don't go far.
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28: We're doing a mom talk trip to New York. 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
2: Running off with Renoir. Good afternoon, everyone. I'm Kira Phillips. Police now looking for thieves who stole two paintings from the Renoir Museum in France. They're believed to have cut through this fence, broke into the museum, and then used power tools to take the paintings from the frames. They took four works of art, actually, but then dropped two of them as they made their escape. The paintings are valued at millions of dollars. Our foreign correspondent, Lama Hassan, joins me now from London. So what more do we know about how this caper unfolded?
9: Yeah, hey, Kira. So this sounds like it could be straight out of a Hollywood blockbuster movie, right? So this happened in the south of France. The mayor of the city said that two thieves broke into the Renoir Museum, stole four paintings, as you said, also by Renoir. And as they were trying to escape, they dropped two of the paintings in the garden, the alarm sounding at 5:48 a.m. local time. And within 5 minutes, the police were on the scene. The mayor said that as soon as the thieves heard the alarm, they made their escape. He told reporters that the thieves seemed to be well-equipped, well-informed. They were wearing helmets, gloves. They were also carrying an electric knife. And so far, Kira, they are still on the run.
2: It's been less than a year since the Louvre heist. How can we forget that? I mean, is this becoming, you know, a problem?
9: Look, Kira, it's a huge problem. And, you know, we're seeing more and more of these thefts, particularly here in Europe. A few weeks ago, we actually worked on a story about a jewelry heist in Austria. Two thieves, I don't know if you remember this, but two thieves, they pretended to be visitors. They went into the museum. They then smashed a glass case and made away with a $4 million diamond Van Cleef necklace that once belonged to Egyptian royalty. We interviewed Arthur Brand. He's the Indiana Jones of the art world, if you like. He's an art detective. And I asked him if what happened at the Louvre Museum was a wake-up call in terms of security for other museums around the world. And he said that it was a wake-up call to thieves because there are more and more copycat heists now. And many of them think that if a group of robbers were able to break into the Louvre, which is the world's largest museum, and steal millions and millions of dollars worth of jewelry, then we can do it too.
2: Well, what about security, you know, at museums across Europe now? Are protocols being revisited, reworked because of these thefts?
9: Yeah, Kira, I think it's a fine line. You know, when we interviewed the art detective, he said that a lot of museums, they don't want to turn into a Fort Knox situation with over-the-top security. They want to want visitors to enjoy all the artwork. And if you have layers and layers of security, the thieves will always find a way. In fact, Europol issued a report just a few weeks ago saying that there are more and more museum thefts now. Criminal gangs in Europe are becoming more and more brazen, more violent, and they're trying to steal precious metals and jewels, as with the heist in Austria, because once they've been broken up or melted down, it's really difficult to recover them, and of course there's no evidence left behind. And according to this Europol report, these criminals, they're armed with sledgehammers, quite often with axes, crowbars, and even explosives and firearms to get access to the premises, and they smash the display cases as well as intimidate some of the staff in broad daylight. So I think it's a real fine line, and I think it's a different issue, a difficult issue rather, to deal with, Kira.
2: Well, we'll see if they're able to get the pieces of art back. Lama Hassan, thank you. So the U.S. and Canada trading blows in the trade war, but you could be the one getting hit right in the wallet. About $20 billion of retaliatory tariffs from Canada on hundreds of U.S. goods are now in effect. In response, President Trump threatened a major Canadian plane manufacturer that provides thousands of jobs in the U.S. Our Karen Waugh has more on the tariffs and the one Republican who's actually pushing back.
12: A new escalation in President Trump's trade war with Canada. Canadian tariffs took effect just after midnight, affecting more than 700 American products from steel to aluminum to cheese. These tariffs, as high as 50%, match the 50% tariffs President Trump put on Canadian imports.
13: We're ready to sit down and strike that deal when the Americans are ready.
12: Canadian Prime Minister Mark Carney saying they're willing to go back to the bargaining table with the U.S. But President Trump says this trade war protects America from getting ripped off. Some Republicans agree.
0: Because we want a trading partner with Canada. And right now, they're not being a great trading partner.
12: Now, President Trump is also trying to boycott Canadian jet maker Bombardier, writing on social media, no more selling Bombardier in the United States. If they want our market, they must build here. But the company does build here, in Wichita, Kansas. Kansas Republican Senator Jerry Moran says Bombardier employs more than 1,000 people in his state. The new tariffs come after gas prices hit a record high over Labor Day weekend. According to a new study, the war in Iran has cost Americans $100 billion in higher gas and diesel prices. That's about $760 per household. The national average for regular gas is currently $4.15 a gallon. The day the war began, it was $2.98.
1: If this is how much I have to spend on gas, I can't really spend anything else on anything else.
2: And those elevated prices at the pump actually set a new record for the highest price of gas on Labor Day ever, according to AAA, and it beat the previous record set in 2012. Until now, the national average for a gallon of gas had never been above $4 on Labor Day. Well, Donald does Dallas, President Trump and Republicans descending on the Lone Star.

0: typical convention, but he's also not your typical president.
1: Right. There's never been a midterm convention before here. But the president seems to be doing this because in a midterm, particularly when you have a president with such a strong base as President Trump does, the question is, does that base actually come out? And statistically, they don't. And in fact, the president usually loses the House or the Senate and the opposition party takes it historically. The question facing President Trump here is, can he make these midterms about himself? And if he does that energize voters? Does it energize voters on the other side of the aisle too? But the president's calculus is, if he can make this about himself, then he's got a shot. And so that seems to be the calculus for what this midterm convention is to do, to say, I am on the ballot, despite the fact that Trump is not.
0: Okay, so when you say making it about himself, like how great I am or how I'm going to bring gas prices down?
1: I think that's the question here, really, is that the president's going to tout his record. He's going to say that he's had a successful record, but there are Americans, as you just saw in that piece from Karen, who are feeling the economic pinch, both with higher grocery prices and other prices because the cost of diesel is at a record high, and diesel's the lifeblood of the American supply chain, but also gas prices and other things that have been thrown up because of the war in Iran. The president over the weekend said something that he said repeatedly, which is that gas prices will come down, and these are the words he used over the weekend, when the U.S. wins the war with Iran. That's despite the fact he's repeatedly claimed the U.S. has won the war with Iran. And so he's going to go out on stage and have this kind of mission accomplished moment on a number of different fronts, perhaps the war in Iran, certainly the economy. He's long touted the economy as being strong. And the question is, will that resonate with voters? Is that how they feel at home?
0: So while people are struggling, these types of conventions are not cheap. I mean, look at how much they cost, the big conventions, how much we put into covering these conventions. And now there's going to be, you know, a little pre-convention to the convention?
1: Yeah, and it's a fundraising opportunity, right? As these things so often are. A lot of the tickets are controlled by various state parties. Some cost thousands of dollars. Some cost hundreds of thousands of dollars for private events, tens of thousands of dollars, et cetera, et cetera. But you're right that it's not your typical convention. It's largely designed, it appears, to be this kind of televised message to the American people. And presidential conventions often are, too. But at a presidential convention, you have typical things that are supposed to occur, right? Like the formal nomination happens. There's actual delegates voting, if you will, casting their ballots on the convention floor. Sometimes, historically, we haven't seen this in modern American history, there's actual political infighting at the convention, right? That's not going to happen here. There's no real actual political purpose to a midterm convention other than to try to make this televised infomercial to the American people to try to bolster the president and Republicans at a year where there are some rank-and-file Republicans, some of whom are not showing up to this convention, who are concerned about losing the House at minimum and potentially even the Senate.
0: All right. Well, speaking of the Senate, you've got your eyes on New Hampshire.
1: Yeah, they've got a primary tonight. That's one of the races that Democrats need to hold on to, that Democratic Senate seat, in order to make sure that they have a chance at taking back power in the Senate. Both sides of the aisle, interesting primaries. There's Chris Pappas, who is probably the Democratic frontrunner, although he's got a challenger on the left. And then you've got a race between two former senators here, right? John Isununu and Scott Brown. John Isununu, former senator of New Hampshire. Scott Brown.
0: Family dynasty.
1: That's right. Dynasty in that state. Scott Brown, former Republican senator of Massachusetts. He's already run once for Senate in that state. So you got a battle of various family dynasties to see who's going to come out on top. Probably Sununu, and I would say Pappas are the front runners there.
0: All right. We'll watch it with you. Thanks, Jay.
1: Thank you.
0: Okay. Well, four bodies have now been recovered after that small plane carrying an American family crashed off the Bahamas. According to the U.S. Coast Guard, two grandparents and their two grandchildren were aboard the plane when it went down Monday afternoon. The grandfather is described as a seasoned pilot with more than 40 years of flying experience, and they were believed to be heading to Miami when they all went down, the family posting a statement saying they are deeply grateful for all the support. Well, as we get set to mark 25 years since the September 11th terror attacks, New York City's mayor is releasing more than 170,000 air quality records from the city about the aftermath of the World Trade Center collapse. For years, 9/11 survivors and first responders demanded transparency about those burning toxins at Ground Zero. The mayor says the newly released records will confirm that some government leaders understood those dangers but continue to tell the public that

0: conditions were safe. Our Michelle Frenzen has the details.
1: For the first time in 25 years, New York City leaders are releasing more than 170,000 documents related to the 9/11 attacks. Mayor Zoran Mondani says this brings transparency to families who have pushed for answers.
2: We are together this morning to stand steadfast alongside survivors and their families and to deliver the kind of accountability around city government's response to September 11th that New Yorkers have been denied for years.
1: The batch of internal documents are from former Mayor Rudy Giuliani's administration and could shed new light on the air quality concerns in and around Ground Zero in the days and weeks after the 9/11 attacks, as fire crews and first responders from around the country searched for victims in the mounds of debris and dust. At the time, city, state, and federal leaders and agencies faced scrutiny over concerns that the air was toxic for residents and crews near Ground Zero. That led to a years-long legal battle over health concerns and settlement of two lawsuits. Comedian Jon Stewart, who fought with first responders to pass legislation to address 9/11 health-related issues, says the battle continues.
3: There was poison in the air and on the ground and in the windowsills and in your air conditioners and covering your pets and your clothes, and it stayed there for months. Everyone knew.
1: Mamdani says there were multiple requests under the Freedom of Information Law for the files, but the 68 boxes of records were not located until last year.
0: And our thanks to Michelle for that. Of course, we will track it and see if more documents are released. Well, the head of the Smithsonian is stepping down as the Trump administration ramps up its battle with the institution. Lonnie Bunch has served as secretary of the Smithsonian for the past 7 years. The 73-year-old has come under fire recently from President Trump, who has criticized the Smithsonian for what he calls woke narratives. Bunch, who's expected to serve through the end of the year, tells me, "I have fought for as long as I can. I love this country and I love the Smithsonian, and I will always work to defend our more perfect union." But we saw an increase in shark sightings this summer. And if you think the risk is over past Labor Day, think again. Allison Kosick explains why the sightings could actually be stretching right into fall.
4: With the unofficial end of summer now here, a new warning at the beach. Climate change could keep sharks lingering close to the shore well into the fall.
5: You know, we think of sharks as just a summertime species, but we do see them hanging out in our area like through October, early November.
4: After a summer that saw beaches up and down the east and west coast swarming with sharks, experts now say warming waters and other environmental changes are creating the perfect conditions for sharks to postpone their migration south.
5: Our findings suggested that with everything else equal and sea surface temperatures changing, they're likely to stay in the region for longer.
4: While unprovoked bites are rare, scenes like this of great whites swimming just feet from a group of unaware kids are becoming more likely. And now officials worry the uncommonly crowded water could mean an uptick in attacks.
6: Norton Point, for a female party that was pulled from the water, is bleeding. RP's reporting a possible shark bite.
4: Last week, emergency workers responded to a suspected bite in Martha's Vineyard, while lifeguards in Florida have seen multiple incidents this season. A 43-year-old man was bitten by a shark while on a sandbar off Key West. Bystanders jumped into action and saved his life.
0: Allison, thank you. And the latest data actually shows the U.S. has recorded the most unprovoked shark bites in the world, with most of them happening in Florida. Well, actress Lori Loughlin officially filing for divorce from fashion designer Massimo Giannulli. The Full House star cites irreconcilable differences for the divorce, according to court documents. The couple thrust into the spotlight back in 2019 during an investigation into a college admissions and testing bribery scheme. Both later pleaded guilty after being accused of paying $500,000 to get their two daughters into USC. Loughlin served nearly 2 months in prison for her role in the so-called Varsity Blues scandal, while her now ex-husband served nearly 5 months. Straight ahead, missing their marks, why U.S. teens are getting their worst report cards in more than 20 years, and heroism on a hairpin turn. What a driver is saying about a rival who saved him from his burning vehicle right in the middle of the race.
7: Okay, what are you searching for today? What's hot, trending, totally unexpected?
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9: You shouldn't be trying to steal my house.
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11: And that's when the squatter standoff started.
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3: I realized that we really had a squatter on our hands.
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15: Hello, this is Chad.
16: They're obsessed with Chad Powers. Everyone's obsessed with Chad Powers.
17: Chad is hot.
18: He really is a master of disguise.
15: Oh.
17: Stop saying oh.
15: Oh.
18: You know how dangerous this is for me to be at your house?
9: Chad! You could have been sucked into that jet engine like a seagull!
19: I'm RJ Decker. I'm a private investigator from South Florida.
20: Some folks think I'm the best.
19: Yeah, we solve crime a little differently down here.
21: He's missing his right hand.
19: Bingo. The hotter it gets,
22: hands up where I can see him,
19: the more trouble that comes my way.
23: I just heard you were shot at today.
24: With a rocket launcher.
19: Well, it missed.
0: Glad you're streaming with us. Well, here today, Eton tomorrow. UK's Prince George officially starting boarding school at Eton College today. The 13-year-old future heir to the throne will live alongside his classmates, although the school is pretty close to his home in Windsor. The prince will live there for the next 4 years until his 18th birthday. American teens struggling to make the grade. The nation's students getting a troubling new report card. Their first in 3 years, actually. Since 2022, average reading scores for American 15-year-olds plunged by 14 points. Math and science scores remained mostly flat during the same period. Our Elizabeth Schulze has a closer look at the numbers for us.
1: It's a troubling sign for students beginning the new school year. According to scores, American teenagers are falling behind the rest of the world in reading. And the gap between our best and worst readers is now the widest of any country.
25: I would say these scores are disturbing. My hope is that this will be a bit of a wake-up call.
1: U.S. reading scores fell 14 points since the last test in 2022, enough to drop the U.S. 7 places in the global rankings, down to 13th overall. The organization that runs the test points to phones and social media. It found nearly 1 in 3 students was distracted by devices in class, and those students who were distracted scored the equivalent of 3/4 of a school year behind the others. Students who spent more than 1 hour a day on social media also scored lower. And then there are the computers that schools handed out during the pandemic. A review of nearly 400 studies found students understand less when they read on a screen than on paper.
25: U.S. test scores have been going down over the last decade, results that then became exacerbated by the pandemic.
1: Some states are already acting. 38 states and Washington, D.C. now require schools to ban or restrict phones.
25: I don't think it's time to freak out, but I do think we should be cognizant of the fact that the United States is competing in a global economy, and we should be concerned.
0: And our thanks to Elizabeth Schulze. Educators and researchers in the U.S. have long hypothesized that increased absenteeism and greater classroom disruptions also contribute to the lower test scores. Well, from test scores to technology, AI has become a major factor in the classroom. And a new documentary is exploring the technology's growing influence on kids' academics, their social lives, and mental health. Our Rebecca Jarvis takes a look.
2: Being in high school right now, you have a busy week, you're going to want to use AI.
5: AI is everywhere, especially in the lives of teens. They're turning to AI for emotional support, schoolwork, even socializing.
6: I use Chat if I need help with like a relationship or writing how I feel.
5: The filmmakers of a new documentary called Screenagers, Generation AI, are warning we need to take AI risks seriously.
20: AI is saturating our screen time. To ignore it would be missing the biggest threat we have right now to youth mental health.
5: Teens are increasingly using chatbots for advice.
21: My sister, she'd rather talk to her like AI friends rather than her like real friends over text.
5: Research shows AI may validate dangerous thoughts, missing the signs of suicidal thinking. Even using chatbots as friends has its risks.
24: My concern about kids going to robots is they no longer trust their own inner judgment, their own voice.
5: This is also true for education, where AI may make it so some students bypass critical or creative thinking necessary for brain development.
26: When you use AI, you're robbing yourself of that thought process, and you don't get that, I made that. It's all AI made that.
27: Pass out a piece of blank paper.
5: Stephen Merlino is a high school English teacher in Seattle. He says too many students are using AI and missing out on learning critical thinking skills.
28: There's certain things that AI does really well, but it's important that they build the pathways in their brain. It's like a muscle. If you don't use it, it's going to be pretty weak.
5: He and other teachers at his school have stopped giving homework that can be hacked by AI. And all work is now done in class with pen and paper.
28: If we're just letting AI tell us what to think, that's, to me, that's terrifying.
29: Some things parents can do. Regularly talk to your kids about AI and tech, create a family AI agreement plan, and finally make sure to build in screen-free family times. Back to you.
0: Yep, we do that for sure. Rebecca, thank you. Straight ahead, from racing for first place to racing to save a life.
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0: Tonight, the state of emergency. Hurricane Lowell lashes Hawaii, plus the deadly Amazon plane crash, the pilot jumping from the burning plane, and the ABC News exclusive with Lindsay Clancy's attorney. What happened with the jury? World News Tonight with David Muir is the number one newscast in America.
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1: Glad you're streaming with us. Now to the heart-pounding rescue on the racetrack. Video showing a Ferrari bursting into flames after crashing during a race. Seconds later, another driver jumps out to save his rival inside. Both men now speaking out about the incredible act of bravery. Will Reeve has the story.
2: A heart-stopping moment at a Shanghai raceway. Inside that fiery Ferrari is 36-year-old British race car driver Ollie Milroy. In this video posted by the team of rival Dutch racer Luke Hartog, we see Hartog jamming the brakes and jumping out of his own vehicle, first attempting to get to his fellow driver, then grabbing a fire extinguisher and dragging him to safety.
4: The first thing I saw was a huge fireball ahead of me, so I knew I had to rush there as soon as possible.
2: Milroy then seen recovering on the side of the track. He's now recovering in the hospital with 8 broken bones and a punctured lung, but says it could have been much worse, sharing this heartfelt message about his hero, writing, "I will remember this incredible act of bravery for the rest of my life. I owe you my life for your selfless act today." Hartog saying he was just thankful to have been in the right place at the right time.
4: I just hope that as much as I've been inspired in life to make this my instinct, I hope it also sparks others to be inspired and to have this as an instinctive reaction.
5: Milroy still does have a long road to recovery, but it's remarkable that he even can recover from this, thanks in large part to the quick thinking of his fellow driver.
1: Well, the news never stops, and neither do we. You can find us anywhere you stream live news. And if you're on the go, we're on the ABC News app and abcnews.com. I'm Kira Phillips. Glad you're streaming with us. A lot more news up next. Don't go far.
0: Tonight, the state of emergency. Hurricane Lowell lashes Hawaii, plus the deadly Amazon plane crash, the pilot jumping from the burning plane, and the ABC News exclusive with Lindsay Clancy's attorney. What happened with the jury? World News Tonight with David Muir is the number one newscast in America.
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6: I'm Robin Roberts in Southern California, covering those devastating wildfires. 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
7: The search for answers after a deadly plane crash at one of the nation's busiest airports. Good afternoon, everyone. I'm Kira Phillips from our nation's capital. It's Tuesday, September 8th. Right now on ABC News Live, investigators pore over the wreckage of that Amazon jet that overshot a runway, killing five people on the ground. What we know so far. Plus, a tragedy in the Bahamas. A pilot, his wife, and their grandchildren all killed after the plane goes down off the coast of the Bahamas. And the case already drawing comparisons to Lindsey Clancy's days after the high-profile mistrial. What witnesses say an Illinois mom told them before she killed her toddler son. Then, 30 years after they were found guilty, could the Menendez brothers be one step closer to freedom? ABC News Live starts right now. Investigators on the scene this hour trying to determine what caused a cargo plane to careen off the runway at one of the nation's busiest airports, leaving five people dead and another five injured. The NTSB expected to provide an update tonight after that Amazon cargo plane overshot the runway at Miami International and plowed into two vehicles before bursting into flames. The sheriff in Miami-Dade County addressing the tragedy in an emotional press conference earlier today.
8: It's an incredibly tragic incident that has occurred. One leaves their house to go to work, to visit family, to do what we normally do, and without ever thinking that this is even a possibility, what occurred. Unfortunately, we are left with picking up the pieces and trying to identify what happened and how it occurred. But for those families, they are going to be living with this for the rest of their lives as well. So it's a very difficult time, and it's very difficult on each and every one of them.
7: NTSB Chairwoman Jennifer Homendy describing the scene as devastating, adding that the plane hit an SUV and a van with seven people inside when it left the airport perimeter. The two pilots now out of the hospital as a team of 32 investigators are on site all this week documenting the scene and collecting evidence. Transportation reporter Sam Sweeney joins us now for more. So what do we know about these victims that were killed?
9: Kira, all five of those people were inside of that van. It was a Ford Econoline van driving the perimeter of the airport on a road there when it was hit by that airplane. There were seven people in total. Two survived, but five were killed. They were, again, all part of a cleaning crew. That plane then continued on through that fence, slamming into another car before stopping finally in that parking lot and bursting into flames. Five people additionally were taken to the hospital. Three of those remain in the hospital, two of whom are in critical condition. Another one is in stable condition. As you said, both pilots were able to make it out of that plane alive, and they have since been released from the hospital.
7: So we're expecting an update from the NTSB tonight around 7 p.m. Eastern. What could we find out?
9: The NTSB likely is going to release data from the cockpit voice and data recorders, the black boxes that were recovered from the airplane. They were brought up to D.C. yesterday to the NTSB lab where they were downloaded. In that, we will learn a lot of information about what was happening in those final moments of that plane inside the cockpit, on the computer systems, if there were any failures, but also how fast that plane was going when it landed, possibly some weather information, what were the tailwinds, what were the pilots talking about in those final moments. Were they talking about pulling up and going around, but ultimately decided not to? The NTSB also has not interviewed the pilots yet. They are working to schedule that. They're also working to schedule an interview with the air traffic controllers who were on duty at that time as well.
7: Well, the plane was operated by Amazon, as we've been talking about. Anything more from Amazon on this crash?
9: Amazon's not releasing any information other than giving their condolences and saying that they will cooperate with this investigation. When we have air crash investigations like this, the NTSB is in charge of the investigation, and they are the only ones who are permitted to put out information about the investigation. The parties are there to assist the NTSB in this investigation, but again, they do not release any information publicly.
7: Sam, thank you. Another sad story to report. Four bodies now recovered after a small plane carrying an American family crashed off the Bahamas. According to the U.S. Coast Guard, two grandparents and their two grandchildren were aboard when the plane went down on Monday afternoon. The grandfather is described as a seasoned pilot with more than 40 years of flying experience. Officials believe they were heading to Miami when they all went down. The family posting a statement saying they are deeply grateful for all the support. We'll track it. Well, Hurricane Lowell, now weakening in the Pacific Ocean, set to become a tropical storm today, but not after lashing Hawaii overnight as a Category 2 and triggering Hawaii's first ever tornado watch. We've got live images right off the coast of Honolulu there as water levels remain elevated in Oahu due to the size of the swells. Waves as big as 9 feet are actually expected as far as California. Comes after the storm caused massive waves up to 30 feet across Kauai and Niihau. Our team in Kauai actually seeing the damage overnight. This car floating down the parking lot in torrential floodwaters. Another video showing the ocean overtaking a road in a coastal community there in Oahu. Lowell also bringing destructive wind gusts toppling 90 miles per hour. Let's bring in our meteorologist, Samara Theodore. She's been keeping a close eye on Lowell's track. She's been extremely busy. What can you tell us?
1: I can tell you, Karen. Just like I said last time, you know, we have seen this now dropped as far as the hurricane warning goes. So there is no more hurricane warning in Kauai. That's good news. And in Niihau, what they do have in effect, though, is still the high surf watches warning. I'm sorry, the high surf advisory. So folks should be really careful along the coastline. As far as Hurricane Lowell, that will continue to move to the north and west, banking west early Wednesday. And from there, it will then start to diminish in strength and go from a hurricane to tropical storm status. So the good news for the folks on the ground on the islands is that this hurricane has pulled away, but they are still reeling, as you know, from a lot of the impacts and ramifications of this storm. So folks should still take heed and caution going outside. Meanwhile, we have Tropical Storm Marie that is situated in the Pacific as well. And it's something worth noting because we're coming off a holiday weekend. For those of you in Southern California who are planning on getting in the water, this storm in particular is presenting some secondary impacts, some rough surf from San Diego up to Malibu. And just north of Oxnard, we have a dangerous rip currents. So very active season right now in the Pacific, Kira. Folks have to be safe.
7: All right, Samara, thank you. Well, Lindsay Clancy's case may have ended in a mistrial, but the story of the mom who murdered her three children is reverberating across the nation now. Today, an Illinois mom is in court, charged with killing her two-year-old son. An attorney for Corey Walsh says she was having a psychotic episode. Well, the case is chillingly similar to the Lindsay Clancy murder trial, which witnesses told prosecutors Walsh became very invested in, even texting friends about the case hours before killing her own two-year-old son in their Frankfurt home. Court documents say that Walsh allegedly told investigators she did this to her baby because he was the devil and the Antichrist. If you or someone you know is in a mental health crisis, you can text or call the Suicide Crisis Lifeline at 988. Help is available 24/7. We'll track the case. So the Menendez brothers could be one step closer to getting out of prison. Eric and Lyle now getting an early parole hearing next year. In 1996, you may remember the brothers were sentenced to life without parole after being found guilty of murdering their parents. But last year, they were resentenced to 50 years to life in prison, making them eligible for parole. Our Alex Stone joins me from L.A., along with trial attorney and legal analyst Brian Buckmeyer. So, Alex, the brothers were denied parole last summer. So what's the new case that they're going to make to be released in March?
2: Well, likely they're going to say that they have so rehabilitated themselves, Kira, that now they should get parole. And it was only a year ago that the parole board said, well, you've done a lot, but there are a lot of other issues that they have to deal with, including violations that they had while they've been in prison, including cell phone violations of having illegal cell phones that have been smuggled in and then openly using them, texting family members and attorneys and even the media at times. And the parole board said, hey, look, that is flaunting the rules, and that they believe that then showed that made them a moderate risk for reoffending or of violence when they were outside, according to the parole board, that then they wouldn't follow the laws when they got out. So there's been a lot of debate about that, of others in the criminal justice system saying having a cell phone illegally in prison is not enough to say that you're going to be violent when you get out. But there were some other things like Eric, a tax fraud case that he was involved in, being linked with a prison gang years ago back in 2013, that they looked at all of that. But supporters of the brothers have been saying that they are model citizens inside prison, that still there's a debate over were the murders in cold blood or were they in self-defense. The DA here in L.A. County says until the brothers will admit that it was in cold blood, that the DA's office is going to staunchly oppose them getting out and will fight their release. So they will go. They will make another argument. There is no indication which way the parole board yet would go on this, but there's no promise that they will get out with this one. They could do this one and then have another one and another one and another one if the parole board doesn't say, okay, now you're ready to get out. The parole board did say last year they think eventually they will be rehabilitated to get out. If it's going to be this soon, we don't yet know.
7: Well, Brian, what do you think? I mean, could the brothers get paroled next year?
6: Kira, I think it's unlikely. I think this is a marathon and not a sprint in terms of the defense attorney Mark Garagos trying to get the Menendez brothers out on parole. I think more likely is the strategy behind going multiple times, strike when the iron is hot. You have the media talking about it. You have the specials that came up about it the last time they came before the parole board. And I think the smart thing is to keep them in the conversation, keep them before the parole board. So at the very least, 2-3 years from now, they can say, you know what, we've been here 2 or 3 times. You've said we were close. We no longer have the issues that came up about the phone and the fraud. Those are long behind us. And each time that they were denied over the course of a couple of years, they got closer and closer to getting released. Again, I think this is a marathon, not a sprint. And this is just one of many hearings that we'll have before the parole board until the brothers are ultimately released.
7: Brian Buckmeyer, Alex Stone, thanks, guys. Well, the gloves are off and punches are flying between Canada and the U.S. Our former friends to the north enacting $20 billion in retaliatory tariffs now on hundreds of American goods, including steel, aluminum, and cheese. President Trump's firing back at Canada by posting a meme of himself cross-checking Canadian Prime Minister Mark Carney. But Carney says Canada was left with no other choice.
5: I don't believe in escalating the conflict. That's not constructive. But our tariffs are necessary to protect our workers, protect our companies, and our communities. We can't let American goods into Canada tariff-free while they charge our companies to export them.
7: Get straight to the White House. Karen Travers covering this for us. So Carney says he doesn't want to escalate the trade war, but aren't these tariffs doing just that?
10: Well, Canada says it's retaliation, that it was the United States that went first with the tariffs that the president announced in late August, and that they're essentially matching this product for product and trying to do it almost dollar for dollar, $20 billion there on U.S. goods that will be going across the border. And that message that you just played there from the prime minister, it was a message we heard from Canadian officials when they announced the retaliation, saying that they had to stand up for their companies, they had to stand up for their workers, and frankly, they had to stand up to the United States. But when you step back and look at this as a part of the overall trade picture between the two countries, it is an escalation overall. You know, they're going back and forth. There are no negotiations right now. There's no off-ramp. But it's really not a big percentage of the overall trade that the two countries do. The question will be, does this get bigger from here? Does the president follow through on a threat to put tariffs on Canadian cars and auto parts? He has threatened to the Canadian airplane company and what happens with that, and what does Canada consider doing in response. So yes, this has been significant, but in terms of actual economic impact, it's not necessarily going to have that on so many Americans right now. Other countries have had a bigger impact, the tariffs on other countries, but it could be what is to come that could have the real impact if this does continue escalating, Kira.
7: Well, talk about impact. Gas prices still above $4. Oil is creeping back toward $100 a barrel. And while many Americans are worried about the cost of living, I mean, Republicans are set to hold this massive convention for the midterms. So what's the economic message going to be?
10: Yeah, I mean, the president's message will be stick with me and let's run on my record, because the White House will tout all of the things that they have done that they say Americans should be happy about. You know, trying to bring down the cost of prescription drugs, for example. We'll hear the president talk about that. But he has really said, you know, if you stay tied to my record, that's going to help you. But Republicans might not be feeling that right now. We're already hearing from some Republicans who are not going to go to Dallas this week, saying that they need to be back in their districts campaigning, or they frankly had other things that they needed to do. The Iran war, the state of the economy, his approval ratings right now are certainly not helping some Republicans, and they want to have a little bit of distance. But I think when you look at how the president is trying to pump up Americans on the issue of gas prices, it's just not working right now. He continues to say they'll come down when the war ends. But right now, Kira, there's no timeline from that from the administration. And as we heard last week, it's almost as if they're saying it's up to Iran to figure out when this is all going to wrap up, and then the prices will come down.
7: All right. Karen Travers from the White House. Karen, thanks. Straight ahead, the tick bite turning people away from red meat. What you need to know about alpha-gal and the man who found a way to keep eating burgers even after getting bit.
11: This is what you need to know.
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16: Dan and Wendy, they just seem like the perfect couple. But appearances are not what they always seem. Wendy's family, they hated him.
17: It's not an old family.
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7: Well, the head of the Smithsonian is stepping down as the Trump administration ramps up its battle with the institution. Lonnie G. Bunch III has served as Secretary of the Smithsonian for the past 7 years. The 73-year-old has come under fire recently from President Trump, who has criticized the Smithsonian for what he calls woke narratives. Bunch, who is expected to serve through the end of the year, tells me, "I have fought for as long as I can. I love this country and I love the Smithsonian, and I will always work to defend our more perfect Union." Well, carnivores, beware. Tick-borne illnesses on the rise this summer, which has led to an increase in people developing meat allergies as a result of the bite. Perry Russum introduces us to one meat lover with the allergy who's now offering an alternative option for people like him.
0: As Americans fire up the grill for backyard barbecue, some are swapping cheeseburgers for something unexpected. Ostrich meat.
1: It's good. Very good.
0: It's a growing alternative for people like Brent Williams, who suffers from alpha-gal syndrome. It's a potentially life-threatening condition that can develop after a certain type of tick bite, which can trigger an allergic reaction to red meat. Symptoms including severe stomach pain can appear after eating beef, pork, lamb, and other products made from mammals. A New Jersey man died after eating a hamburger in 2024, and what researchers believe is the first documented death from the tick bite-related meat allergy. Williams first got sick after eating a steak sandwich.
1: I had a reaction. I broke out in hives from the top of my head to the bottom of my toes.
0: He eventually took matters into his own hands, starting an ostrich farm in Kentucky. And now demand for meat from his farm is growing.
2: It's staggering how many people are getting diagnosed with alpha-gal. So we have people that drive here from all over the state to come get the ostrich. They are elated to have something that is an alternative to beef, but it also is full of flavor. I mean, it tastes exactly like beef.
0: Ticks and tick-borne diseases have been increasing in the U.S., partly due to warmer, more humid temperatures and milder winters. The CDC estimates up to 450,000 people in the U.S. may be affected by alpha-gal syndrome.
3: All right, Perry, thank you. Well, to help us understand alpha-gal syndrome a little bit better, I'm joined by emergency medicine physician and our medical correspondent, Dr. Darian Sutton. All right, so prevention comes before treatment, of course. So let's first of all just talk about how we should protect ourselves against ticks.
4: Yeah, well, Kira, this is one of those conditions where what you do before a tick bite matters far more than what we can do in the hospital after a tick bite. Alpha-gal syndrome in the United States increasingly associated with the Lone Star tick. That's that reddish-brown tick you saw on the screen in the parts of the United States, including the southern, the central, and the eastern United States. And the risk can start when you start to go in high-risk areas like wooded or brushy areas that include tall grass or even leaf litter or even common activities like walking your dog or gardening. In terms of reducing your risk, experts advise to use an EPA-registered repellent to make sure that you're covering exposed skin. And when you get back from that high-risk activity, showering within 2 hours of getting home, placing your clothing in the dryer on high heat for at least 10 minutes, and most importantly, doing a full-body exam. And this is really important for kids, checking their hairline between their fingers, their toes, their navel. The longer a tick is attached, the higher the risk.
3: And I'm just thinking of the times that I have actually pulled a tick when my kids were very little, right out of the armpit. Let's talk about tick bites and how they develop into meat allergies. This is something I have never even heard of. A lot of us had not heard about this.
4: It's quite unusual, Kira. So one day you're eating a cheeseburger, and then after a tick bite, suddenly your body recognizes that cheeseburger as something that is a threat and harmful. And that comes down to the saliva in the tick. When a tick bites you, or this alpha-gal syndrome with these Lone Star ticks most often, there's a specific sugar molecule that triggers an inappropriate immune response that causes your body to develop abnormal or inappropriate allergic antibodies. The problem is that same sugar molecule also found in many mammals. So when someone eats lamb, beef, or pork, they can then develop symptoms. And Kira, it can most often look like a common allergy, including lip swelling, itchy skin, but it can progress into full-blown anaphylaxis, which is life-threatening. And what makes it very difficult is that those symptoms can be delayed up to 6 hours after you eat meat. So many patients coming in confused about what was their actual trigger.
3: Someone thinks they have alpha-gal syndrome. What steps should they take?
4: Yeah, number one, the diagnosis starts with the history, understanding if you were in a high-risk environment to understand whether or not you might have been exposed. And then it often includes blood testing to look for those inappropriate antibodies. Now, unfortunately, there is no cure for this syndrome, and sometimes it can last for years. But in certain patients, the symptoms can decrease or kind of go away as time goes on. But the goal is in reducing another tick bite because it can restart that clock, unfortunately. And so a lot of the treatment is in avoiding those foods that can trigger that allergic response and then avoiding additional tick bites in the future.
3: Advice, Dr. Sutton, thank you. Straight ahead, giving something new a spin.
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6: the state of emergency. Hurricane Lowell lashes Hawaii, plus the deadly Amazon plane crash, the pilot jumping from the burning plane, and the ABC News exclusive with Lindsay Clancy's attorney. What happened with the jury? World News Tonight with David Muir is the number one newscast in America.
8: Friday night. A historic and beautiful landmark event. As the country comes together in a tribute in light. 9/11, 25 years later. I'm more than a bird. 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And David Muir, Robin Roberts, and Diane Sawyer, live from Lower Manhattan, with powerful and inspiring stories of resilience, love, and hope. A Tribute in Light, Friday night, live on ABC, and streaming across Disney platforms. 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
11: I met Joel. He was magnetic. I knew I met the man I'm going to marry. My mom said, Jesus Christ, Caroline, you better not be a cop. And then one day, I got a text.
12: He knew something wasn't right.
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12: 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And then things got really bad.
11: It was a betrayal that is just another level.
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3: Well, a game changer coming to one of America's favorite game shows, Wheel of Fortune, is about to hit its 50-year anniversary. Now it's adding a new rapid-fire game with big prize money. Our Will Reeve actually sat down with hosts Ryan Seacrest and Vanna White for the exclusive.
15: Evenings just got better.
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17: I'm ready.
16: Let's wheel, shall we?
15: Wheel of Fortune is back for an all-new season.
17: I'd like to solve... Okay. It doesn't get any better. Wow. Yeah.
15: And this year, brand new gameplay.
26: So season 44 of Wheel of Fortune, and the show is an institution, but you're always iterating and innovating. How do you keep it fresh for the modern audience?
31: Yeah, this is exciting. A lot of people say, how do you get more games into the show? There's not a long show. So we're squeezing more gameplay in at the top of the show with a rapid fire game that we just started to add, which I love, giving away $1,000 for every puzzle they solve.
15: It's called Fortune Frenzy.
16: And the category is season premiere, right? How about that? Let's go, Vanna. Rob.
5: It's great to be back.
16: Yes, it is.
26: What sort of new energy do you think that this Fortune Frenzy is going to bring into the game to get people started?
31: You know, I think it shakes off the nerves of the contestants at the top because they're so excited. The adrenaline is pumping and rushing, and they've got to focus right into playing the game. And I noticed that when we did some of the first episodes.
33: There's nothing else to think about but solve that puzzle. It's got to be quick.
26: Yeah.
33: So they have nothing else on their mind but solving it.
15: This year marks Ryan Seacrest and longtime Wheel of Fortune co-host Vanna White's third season together.
16: 5, 4, 3, 2.
15: And the two are in sync well before the cameras start rolling.
31: Vanna got me a clock, so not use my phone by my bed, that projects the time in red numbers on my ceiling.
26: Okay.
31: It looks like the New Year's Eve countdown.
26: That's a familiar place for
31: exactly.
26: You.
31: Exactly.
33: It's great. You know, our dressing rooms are upstairs. I can always tell when he's walking up the stairs. I can hear the cadence of his...
31: Is it fast or slow?
33: Most of the time it's fast.
5: Welcome to Wheel of Fortune.
15: But Seacrest has slowed down to reflect on his time in the role inherited from TV legend Pat Sajak.
31: When I started, obviously, there's a lot of pressure. This is a show that we've all had in our lives for so long, and I respect that. For me, meeting the three people every night is honestly, giving away the money is super fun, but meeting the people, I love hearing their stories and getting to know them.
3: Well, thanks. Season 44 of Wheel of Fortune returns Monday, September 14th, right here on ABC. Well, the news never stops, neither do we. You can find us anywhere you stream live news. And if you're on the go, we're on the ABC News app and abcnews.com. I'm Kira Phillips. Glad you're with us. A lot more news up next. Don't go far.
1: overnight. The state of emergency. Hurricane Lowell lashes Hawaii, plus the deadly Amazon plane crash, the pilot jumping from the burning plane, and the ABC News exclusive with Lindsay Clancy's attorney. What happened with the jury? World News Tonight with David Muir is the number one newscast in America.
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24: I'm Deborah Roberts, reporting from Old Faithful in Yellowstone National Park. Wherever this story is, we'll take you there. 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
3: A diplomatic show of force against Israel. Good afternoon, everyone. I'm Kira Phillips. The UK announcing new sanctions against Israeli settlements in the occupied West Bank. The UK's foreign secretary, who is Jewish, says settlers are carrying out ethnic cleansing against Palestinians in the region. France and Canada also joining the UK in a ban on imports from Israeli settlements. The Israeli government says the move is based on outrageous lies and responded by closing the British consulate in East Jerusalem. Lama Hassan is here with more. So are these sanctions symbolic, or will they actually have an impact on the growing concern over Israeli settlements there in the West Bank?
25: Yeah, hey, Kira. So look, there is no question that what the British government did today was not only symbolic, because we don't actually know how much these sanctions will impact the settlers, but it shows a significant shift in relations between the UK and Israel. This is definitely a reset of relations between this country and Israel. And the message that the British government wants to convey is this: we are serious about a two-state solution. Don't forget, Keira, that it was almost a year ago when the previous Prime Minister, Keir Starmer, announced that the UK will recognize a Palestinian state. This government under Andy Burnham is saying that they want to go even further. And the Foreign Secretary said, as you said, Ed Miliband, using very strong language, saying, quote, ethnic cleansing is being carried out by settler terrorists, and says that the Israeli government is turning a blind eye to this. He said that today the UK is marking the beginning of a new approach to the conflict between the Israelis and the Palestinians, which he says not only calls out injustice and suffering, but also acts. A strong response from Israel's foreign minister, Gideon Saar, as you said, accusing him of spreading an outrageous lie, also saying that the UK's actions are despicable. And also worth noting that not long after Ed Miliband's statement in Parliament, other countries followed suit. So in addition to France and Canada, as you said, other countries, Denmark, Finland, France, Iceland, Spain, Sweden, all issued a statement saying that they intend to introduce restrictions on trade goods with settlements which are illegal under international law, Kira.
3: So U.S. Ambassador to Israel Mike Huckabee called the move Jew hate and actually suggested the U.S. could retaliate against the U.K. What do we know about that?
25: Yeah, that's right. So Mike Huckabee, he spoke to the BBC and he said that without a doubt, there will be a U.S. reaction if the U.K. goes ahead with these sanctions, which, as we know, it did today. He said the reaction could come at a state as well as a federal level. Now, we haven't seen or heard anything like that from the U.S. government yet, but we have heard from the Secretary of State, Marco Rubio, who said that the U.S. was alerted to the U.K.'s ban. He said, obviously, these are decisions that they make, and added that we don't want to see anything destabilizing what's going on right now in the West Bank with so much going on in the region. We haven't heard directly from President Trump yet, but this move today could potentially have an impact on the relationship between the British Prime Minister and President Trump. Kira, it's something to definitely look at, definitely.
3: Lama Hassan, thank you. Well, four bodies now recovered after that small plane carrying an American family crashed off the Bahamas. According to the Coast Guard, two grandparents and their two grandchildren were aboard when the plane went down on Monday. The grandfather is described as a seasoned pilot with more than 40 years of flying experience. Officials believe they were heading to Miami when they all went down. The Bahamas Defense Force confirms it did find debris from the plane and still has military divers on the scene. The family posting a statement saying they are deeply grateful for all the support they're receiving. Well, a federal appeals court ruling that the U.S. Constitution does not include the right to clean drinking water. The Fifth Circuit Court of Appeals is rejecting a lawsuit filed by Jackson, Mississippi residents over the city's lead-contaminated water system, writing in a majority decision last week, while the deprivation of clean water was, quote, grievous. It did not infringe upon any deeply rooted constitutional right. The plaintiffs argued that the water contamination violated their constitutional right to bodily integrity under the 14th Amendment's Due Process Clause, adding that the city knowingly allowed residents to drink unsafe water. Our legal contributor, James Sample, joins me now for a deep dive on this. So let's talk about the ruling, and then let's backtrack a little bit and just, you know, remind people what the residents of Jackson had gone through.
0: Kira, the ruling is relatively generic from a constitutional law standpoint, but the harms that you're referring to are anything but generic, and they are absolutely very real to the people of Jackson, Mississippi. So the majority, to answer the first part of your question first, the majority wrote that while the Constitution, it protects many rights, it doesn't provide redress for every wrong. It doesn't mean that there's a right to clean water under the Constitution that was violated here. The residents of Jackson, Mississippi argued that city officials in their city knowingly let lead get into the drinking water in that city, and then additionally told people that it was safe to drink that water. And the residents argued that, in essence, poisoning someone in this way was a violation of the right to bodily integrity. As you said, the court said no, that right is not firmly established. That doesn't mean, by any stretch of the imagination, that this isn't a serious matter. It does not mean that this is not something that the individuals in the citizens of Jackson should seek redress for. It's just that the Constitution isn't going to be the source of their rights. So what that means in terms of what is left, legislation, voting out the officials who are responsible for this, pursuing it perhaps in state court under traditional tort law, pursuing it maybe with the Environmental Protection Agency or federal agencies, but not under the Constitution, at least according to the Fifth Circuit.
3: And let's not forget how more than 100,000 people were impacted by this water crisis in Jackson. I remember doing live shots with people donating bottled water for weeks on end.
0: Kira, you are absolutely right. And candidly,

0: similar line of reasoning in the to the challenge that the citizens of Jackson, Mississippi did. The Sixth Circuit Court of Appeals, a different circuit than is applicable in Texas, Louisiana, and Mississippi, held that those individuals in Flint, Michigan were entitled and that their theory, the same legal theory, had merit. So one aspect of this that is potentially going to play out down the road is that now you have what is known as a clean and true circuit split. Two completely diametrically opposed rulings from two separate circuits in America. That presents a very enticing opportunity for what's called a Supreme Court cert petition. Maybe this is a matter on which the Supreme Court will have its say. But no matter what, as you say, the issue remains serious, regardless of whether it's a constitutional issue or not.
1: Well, we're going to stay on top of it for sure. James Sample, appreciate you. Now to the fallout over the Lindsey Clancy mistrial, an attorney for Patrick Clancy issuing a statement today calling for an end to conspiracy theories about the case and what he described as a defamation campaign. That statement reading, "Enough is enough. This spread of blatant and baseless falsehoods must stop. Those responsible should understand that there will be consequences and every appropriate measure will be pursued to hold them accountable, including legally." Comes as all eyes are now on prosecutors as they weigh whether to retry the murder case against the Massachusetts mother after a jury failed to come to a decision on whether she's criminally responsible for killing their three kids. Earlier, Lindsey Clancy's attorney, Kevin Reddington, actually appeared on Good Morning America. He said while he's hopeful to reach an agreement with the district attorney, he's also now appealing to President Trump. Take a listen.
2: Talk a little bit more about your client. What was her reaction when the mistrial decision came in?
3: Well, anybody that knows Lindsey knows her background. She's very, very intelligent, hardworking. Theme in the trial, the people that knew her, she was a labor and delivery nurse, well-respected in Mass General Hospital for about 9 years. Just a wonderful neighbor, friend, wife, mother, just an incredible person. And
2: you say she's like a daughter to you. What do you want people to know about her? And what did she say to you after the trial?
3: I do feel a very strong bond with Lindsey because of the type of person she is. You have to understand that, for example, when she was at Mass General, she was the people, the nurses, just were coming forward to testify for her as to her character. When she was all beat up and injured and in the Brigham and Women's Hospital, one of the chaplain got to know her and literally visited, and to this day is still visiting with her for 3 years, 3.5 years. Dr. Zeisel, 3.5 years later, all these people continue to visit with her just because she's such a wonderful, wonderful person.
2: Let's talk about the trial. You said you crushed the prosecution in court, but the final decision was a mistrial, at least this decision.
3: That's bravado. You know, that's after the fact, and you know the emotions run high, and we just finished a 6-7 week trial,
2: you regret saying it?
3: No, I don't regret saying it at all. I think the defense was very strong, and I think it went in very well. I think I perhaps could have been a little more circumspect dealing with Tim Cruz instead of saying that I crushed him. I could have said that I, you know, did a good job.
2: So they have a decision to make now. They could seek a retrial. They could seek a plea agreement. What are you expecting? What are you willing to do?
3: I'm willing to listen to Tim. I've known Tim for 30 years. He's a very hard-charging prosecutor, a conservative gentleman. I hope, however, after sitting through this trial and seeing the evidence that was presented from the government as well as from the defense, that he would revisit that issue and hopefully would be able to work something out that would be acceptable to both sides.
2: There was a lot of back and forth with the judge about the jury. The final split was 11-1. Was that in favor, as far as you know, of not guilty by reason of insanity?
3: I believe so, yeah.
2: And what do you make of the one juror who was holding out?
3: You know, again, I at the end of the case, made statements to the effect that I was upset. And the reason I was upset, I would defend that individual's right to be a holdout for forever. That's part of our judicial system, and I respect that. And I would certainly defend his right to do that. What I was upset about was after that lengthy trial and the work that everyone put into this case, including these jurors that spent literally almost 2 months away from their home, their job, their family,

0: where a gentleman had an opinion, not that he was sticking like, you know, the movie 12 Angry Men, but in fact he had agreed, according to the note from the forelady, that he had doubt, but he would not apply the law of reasonable doubt as presented by the judge. That's not right, and that's why I was upset.
1: Well, was it a mistake to actually reveal the gender of the juror?
0: I know during the course of the SJC argument, I believe that the gender of the individual was revealed, and then it just followed through after that.
1: Have you spoken to any of the other jurors?
0: No, I have not.
1: Do you intend to?
0: No, I would not reach out to them. If somebody reached out to me, I certainly would talk to them, or maybe if I ran into them or something, but no.
1: We heard, we just got the statement this morning from Patrick Clancy's lawyer speaking out about the what they said were the outright falsehoods that Patrick was somehow involved in the death of his young children and other vile claims. They say it has to stop and there should be consequences. What's your reaction to that?
0: My reaction to that is what I've said from the very beginning. I represent Lindsay. I have an obligation to Lindsay. Dave Meyer from Boston represents Patrick. But the bottom line is that this couple, they were a family, and they had the children, Cora, Dawson, Callan. And as a family, they were very, very, very happy. That summer of 22, they were very happy. It was the top of the world for them and the children. And then she had the postpartum depression that struck at the end of September into October. And this young lady had the pleasure of being introduced, if you will, to a psychiatrist who had been practicing as a doctor for a month, who advertised that she was an expert in postpartum. And Lindsay just went to see this doctor, which was the worst thing that she ever could have done, because she was then placed on all of these medications. She explained on a number of occasions to her mother, to her father, to her husband, that she was suffering, and she was suffering horribly. She reached out. She called suicide hotlines twice. She went to the Women and Infants Hospital in Rhode Island and was turned away because of the drugs that were prescribed to her. This girl's life was ruined.
1: So what have you learned about postpartum depression?
0: I will tell you, I knew little or nothing about it, like most guys, I imagine, until I started this trial. And I just am I'm horrified at what women have to deal with postpartum, dealing with postpartum depression, dealing with, God forbid, postpartum psychosis, and the horrific actions that occur as a result of that. People do not understand or know what they are doing, and it is real, and it is frightening. And a lot of the interlay between the medications, between the selective serotonin reuptake inhibitors, the SSRI drugs, in combination with that, it's horrific what these people are dealing with.
1: And what do you say to those critics who say this is a rationalization? What we're talking about here is just plain evil.
0: Oh, please, it's not evil. These people don't understand. They don't know what she went through. They didn't see her text messages. They didn't see her journal. They didn't see the notes that she wrote. They didn't see the text she sent her mother in October saying, "Mommy, can you please come to here? I am sick. Something's wrong." And it was a result of the medications. They don't know about the number of times that she reached out. She went to the Women and Infants. She went to the suicide hotlines. She reached out to everybody and anybody that would listen to her and kept saying, "I am not good. I am not well." And it was ignored.
1: What's next for Lindsay?
0: I'd like to say that perhaps Donald Trump, who felt compelled to speak out about this case, may very well, Mr. President, I would hope that you would consider this young lady, the type of person she is, what she's been through, and consider a pardon.
1: Thanks for coming in this morning.
0: My pleasure.
2: And our thanks to George for that as well. And if you or someone you know is in a mental health crisis, text or call the Suicide and Crisis Lifeline at 988. Help is available 24/7. Well, she's one of this century's most infamous business frauds. But in the hours before Elizabeth Holmes went to federal prison, she sat down with a man famous for fake business ideas. The Theranos founder giving comedian Nathan Fielder rare access to her life. And the result is a new documentary promising an unfiltered look at the woman behind one of Silicon Valley's biggest scandals. Elizabeth Schulze has the details.
3: I don't have anything to deceive you on. Of course I'm not deceiving you. A new documentary is offering an unprecedented look into the life of Elizabeth Holmes, the tech CEO turned convicted felon. Holmes invited a film crew into her home back in 2023, just days before she reported to prison to serve her 11-year sentence. The filmmakers reportedly continued working on the project in secret over the next 3 years, including visiting Holmes in prison. The production company A24 describing the film, saying what begins as an intimate portrait of an enigmatic felon becomes a mind-bending 3-year journey into the abyss.
4: You're being real right now? I'm always being real.
3: It was screened at the Telluride Film Festival, where attendees were reportedly told to lock their phones in pouches. Holmes rose to prominence as the founder of Theranos, a company that claimed it could revolutionize blood testing.
5: We've made it possible to run comprehensive laboratory tests from a tiny sample or a few drops of blood.
3: That turned out not to be true. She was convicted of fraud and conspiracy for defrauding investors. Her rise and fall has since been chronicled in books, podcasts, and on screen, including the Hulu series The Dropout.
6: Anybody who doubts my company, doubts me.
3: But this latest documentary offers something viewers have never seen, unrestricted access to Holmes herself.
2: Elizabeth Schulze, thank you. We all can't wait to watch. Straight ahead, missing their marks, why U.S. teens are getting their worst report cards in more than 20 years, plus heroism on a hairpin turn. What a driver is saying after a rival saved him from a burning vehicle right in the middle of a race.
7: Hello, this is Chad.
8: They're obsessed with Chad Powers. Everyone's obsessed with Chad Powers.
9: Chad is hot.
10: He really is a master of disguise.
7: Oh.
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7: Oh. Here I go
10: again. You know how dangerous this is for me to be at your house?
11: 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You could have been sucked into that jet engine like a seagull!
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2: Glad you're streaming with us. Well, here today, Eton tomorrow. UK's Prince George officially starting boarding school at Eton College today. The 13-year-old future heir to the throne will live alongside his classmates, although the school is pretty close to his home in Windsor. The prince will live there for the next 4 years until his 18th birthday. American teens struggling to make the grade. The nation's students getting a troubling new report card. Their first in 3 years, actually. Since 2022, average reading scores for American 15-year-olds plunged by 14 points. Math and science scores remained mostly flat during the same period. Our Elizabeth Schulze has a closer look at the numbers for us.
3: It's a troubling sign for students beginning the new school year. According to scores, American teenagers are falling behind the rest of the world in reading. And the gap between our best and worst readers is now the widest of any country.
19: I would say these scores are disturbing. My hope is that this will be a bit of a wake-up call.
3: U.S. reading scores fell 14 points since the last test in 2022, enough to drop the U.S. 7 places in the global rankings, down to 13th overall. The organization that runs the test points to phones and social media. It found nearly 1 in 3 students was distracted by devices in class, and those students who were distracted scored the equivalent of 3/4 of a school year behind the others. Students who spent more than 1 hour a day on social media also scored lower. And then there are the computers that schools handed out during the pandemic. A review of nearly 400 studies found students understand less when they read on a screen than on paper.
19: U.S. test scores have been going down over the last decade, results that then became exacerbated by the pandemic.
3: Some states are already acting. 38 states and Washington, D.C. now require schools to ban or restrict phones.
19: I don't think it's time to freak out, but I do think we should be cognizant of the fact that the United States is competing in a global economy, and we should be concerned.
2: And our thanks to Elizabeth Schulze. The educators and researchers in the U.S. have long hypothesized that increased absenteeism and greater classroom disruptions also contribute to the lower test scores. Well, from test scores to technology, AI has become a major factor in the classroom. And a new documentary is exploring the technology's growing influence on kids' academics, their social lives, and mental health. Our Rebecca Jarvis takes a look.
15: Being in high school right now, you have a busy week, you're going to want to use AI.
16: AI is everywhere, especially in the lives of teens. They're turning to AI for emotional support, schoolwork, even socializing.
20: I use Chat if I need help with like a relationship or writing how I feel.
16: The filmmakers of a new documentary called Screenagers, Generation AI, are warning we need to take AI risks seriously.
21: AI is saturating our screen time. To ignore it would be missing the biggest threat we have right now to youth mental health.
16: Teens are increasingly using chatbots for advice.
22: My sister, she'd rather talk to her like AI friends rather than her like real friends over text.
16: Research shows AI may validate dangerous thoughts, missing the signs of suicidal thinking. Even using chatbots as friends has its risks.
23: My concern about kids going to robots is they no longer trust their own inner judgment, their own voice.
16: This is also true for education, where AI may make it so some students bypass critical or creative thinking necessary for brain development.
24: When you use AI, you're robbing yourself of that thought process, and you don't get that, I made that. It's all AI made that.
25: Pass out a piece of blank paper.
16: Stephen Merlino is a high school English teacher in Seattle. He says too many students are using AI and missing out on learning critical thinking skills.
26: There's certain things that AI does really well, but it's important that they build the pathways in their brain. It's like a muscle. If you don't use it, it's going to be pretty weak.
16: He and other teachers at his school have stopped giving homework that can be hacked by AI. And all work is now done in class with pen and paper.
26: If we're just letting AI tell us what to think, that's, to me, that's terrifying.
27: Some things parents can do. Regularly talk to your kids about AI and tech, create a family AI agreement plan, and finally make sure to build in screen-free family times. Back to you.
2: Yep, we do that for sure. 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
29: Tonight, the state of emergency. Hurricane Lowell lashes Hawaii, plus the deadly Amazon plane crash, the pilot jumping from the burning plane, and the ABC News exclusive with Lindsay Clancy's attorney. What happened with the jury? World News Tonight with David Muir is the number one newscast in America.
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2: Glad you're streaming with us. Now to the heart-pounding rescue on the racetrack. Video showing a Ferrari bursting into flames after crashing during a race. Seconds later, another driver jumps out to save his rival inside. Both men now speaking out about the incredible act of bravery. Will Reeve has the story.
33: A heart-stopping moment at a Shanghai raceway. Inside that fiery Ferrari is 36-year-old British race car driver Olly Milroy. In this video posted by the team of rival Dutch racer Luke Hartog, we see Hartog jamming the brakes and jumping out of his own vehicle, first attempting to get to his fellow driver, then grabbing a fire extinguisher and dragging him to safety.
28: The first thing I saw was a huge fireball ahead of me, so I knew I had to rush there as soon as possible.
33: Milroy then seen recovering on the side of the track. He's now recovering in the hospital with 8 broken bones and a punctured lung, but says it could have been much worse, sharing this heartfelt message about his hero, writing, "I will remember this incredible act of bravery for the rest of my life. I owe you my life for your selfless act today." Hartog saying he was just thankful to have been in the right place at the right time.
28: I just hope that as much as I've been inspired in life to make this my instinct, I hope it also sparks others to be inspired and to have this as an instinctive reaction.
0: Milroy still does have a long road to recovery, but it's remarkable that he even can recover from this, thanks in large part to the quick thinking of his fellow driver.
2: Well, the news never stops, and neither do we. 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I'm Kira Phillips. 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A lot more news up next. 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
29: Tonight, the state of emergency. Hurricane Lola lashes Hawaii, plus the deadly Amazon plane crash, the pilot jumping from the burning plane, and the ABC News exclusive with Lindsay Clancy's attorney. What happened with the jury? World News Tonight with David Muir is the number one newscast in America.
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9: Good afternoon, I'm Stephanie Ramos in New York. We want to get straight to breaking news. Iranian state media is claiming the U.S. has attacked an Iranian oil tanker in the Persian Gulf. It comes as Iran also now claims to have captured a U.S. underwater drone. I want to bring in ABC's senior Pentagon reporter, Louis Martinez, for more on this. Louis, what is the latest?
10: Stephanie, we are seeking confirmation from U.S. officials that, in fact, that an Iranian tanker has been struck by U.S. aircraft, which is being claimed by Iran right now. Now, if so, this would follow a pattern that began over the last week or so. And this past weekend, we saw that the United States attacked three tankers owned by, they said, the Islamic Revolutionary Guard Corps that were empty in the Persian Gulf. And they said that this was in retaliation for Iran firing missiles at two warships, including an aircraft carrier. So what we've seen now is a different tactic being undertaken by the United States and the guards that they're now attacking what would be considered to be civilian shipping. But because they fall under the IRGC, then that they are part of the military apparatus, according to the United States. Now, one of the things that we did see is we have confirmation from a U.S. official that, yes, Iran, that in fact, it appears that Iran is in possession of a drone that is called a large underwater drone. And in this case, the U.S. official telling us that it malfunctioned about a day ago and that it contained neither classified sonar nor radar equipment and that some of it was already outdated. So there seems to be downplaying the fact that this very large underwater drone has been seized by Iran. But again, they're stressing that it was malfunctioned and it was not a result of any enemy fire. But again, all this activity there in the Persian Gulf indicates, again, how this is a very dynamic situation taking place there between the United States and Iran, as we are constantly waiting to see whether there is any back and forth in terms of hostile fire between both countries.
9: Dynamic indeed. Louis, thank you very much. Louis Martinez reporting from the Pentagon there. Thanks for staying on top of it for us. Local authorities now providing new details on the deadly Amazon cargo plane crash in Miami. They now say all five people were killed, that they were inside a van that shuttles crews that clean planes. Five other people were injured, including the pilot and co-pilot. ABC's Victor Oquendo has more from Miami.
11: Officials calling this an incredibly tragic incident. There are multiple investigations at the same time. The NTSB handling the crash investigation, Miami-Dade Sheriff's Office handling the death investigation. That massive 767, it is just down the street behind us here. The Sheriff's Office identifying the five victims who were killed in the plane crash. Their ages from 47 to 75. Of the five hospitalized, three remain. Two in critical condition, one is stable. The two pilots have been released. One of those vehicles involved, a van transporting seven, all from a cleaning company. We have a statement from that company, Professional Ocean Service Corp, saying they are heartbroken by this unimaginable tragedy. Our employees are far more than the people who work beside us each day. They are family and they are deeply loved. The NTSB has recovered the black boxes, sent to the lab in DC for analysis. Those will be very telling. We've seen NTSB investigators at the site. They've described the scene as devastating. There is debris and fuel everywhere. That Amazon jet overshot the runway by 1,300 feet. That is more than four football fields. The road here remains closed. Two of the four runways at Miami International still closed. Amazon releasing a statement today saying they are cooperating with the investigation and coordinating with 21 Air, which operated the flight, also saying our deepest sympathies remain with the families, loved ones, and all of those affected by this devastating tragedy. Back to you.
9: Absolutely devastating. Victor, thank you. For more, let's bring in ABC News' transportation reporter, Sam Sweeney, in our D.C. Bureau. Sam, great to see you. So NTSB investigators are set to hold another news conference tonight. What do you think they'll be able to address tonight?
1: Well, this was their first full day on the scene. You know, they had to secure the scene, make sure that it was safe for those 32 investigators to begin this what is going to be a lengthy investigation. There was a fuel leak there. There were still bodies there until last night. Now all of that has been secured and they've been able to work today. We expect to learn possibly some of what they have figured out and downloaded from those black boxes. I don't think we'll get a transcript of what the pilots were saying in the cockpit. That will come later on. But we could learn some of the details about the speed at which the plane landed, how it came down, where it came down on the runway there, and what the weather conditions were there. Was there a tailwind that was slightly too fast for this landing to take place and to take place in a safe manner? We will learn all of that hopefully later on tonight when they brief the press at 7 o'clock.
9: And Sam, there's been a lot of talk of this crushable material that helps slow down and stop planes at the end of runways. Was that in place at Miami International Airport?
1: That system was not in place on this particular runway, but this runway did have 1,000 feet of extra space, a safety buffer, if you will, for a situation where a plane may overrun. Now, if that crushable material were in place, it's still unclear if it would have had a major difference because this plane was so heavy and moving so fast that it still would have likely pushed through that. Now, would it have been as bad as it was? We don't know that. The NTSB chair was questioned about that today. She said it's simply too early to tell what kind of difference this would have made. But if they learn that, in fact, it would have saved lives, they may put this as part of their recommendations following this investigation.
9: I see. They may be able to make that change. We'll see what they discuss tonight during that news conference. Sam, thank you. Family members confirming the bodies of four relatives that have been recovered following a small plane crash near the Bahamas. The family says the aircraft was traveling from Great Harbor Cay, Bahamas, to Miami with the grandfather, an experienced pilot who was behind the controls of the aircraft with his wife and two grandchildren on board. The Coast Guard joined the search for the plane after authorities said they believed it crash-landed. Now, the family saying they are deeply grateful for everyone's support. Now to the state of emergency in Hawaii after Hurricane Lowell slammed the islands. The Category 2 storm brought heavy rain, flooding, and wind gusts up to 90 miles per hour. New video shows a car, as you can see right there, floating down a flooded parking lot during the storm. Tens of thousands of people remain without power. Now damage assessments and cleanup efforts are underway. And meteorologist Samara Theodore is here tracking the storm and its impact for us. Samara, great to see you. What are you watching out for right now?
2: You know, we still have very high surf as a result of this. So the good news is the worst of Lowell has passed. When we look at the track of Hurricane Lowell, it's still a hurricane, Category 1. It's going to continue to diminish in strength and bank west by Wednesday afternoon. It has pulled away from the chain of islands. That is good news. But as I stated, we're still in its wind field. So we're still seeing strong winds and high surf warnings. Copious amounts of rain fell with this system. So we have flood watches in effect until 6 p.m. Hawaii Standard Time. High surf advisories for waves up to 10 feet. So please be careful out there. Folks on the ground still reeling with the power outages, and it will be very difficult to traverse roads, especially on Niihau and Kauai. That's not the only thing I wanted to mention. Talking about the Pacific, we also have post-tropical Marie. At this point, rip currents and rough surf are impacting places like San Diego and Los Angeles. Because of that, you should be very cautious getting in the water. Stephanie?
9: Good advice, Samara. Thank you. Turning now to the escalating trade war between Canada and the U.S., our neighbors to the north launching new dollar-for-dollar tariffs today. Canada's retaliatory tariffs target more than $27 billion worth of U.S. imports, including steel, cosmetics, cheese, and motorcycles. ABC's White House correspondent Karen Travers has more.
12: Stephanie, Canada said they were going to retaliate after President Trump put in place tariffs late last month on Canadian goods. And today, Canada followed through. Tariffs of 15 to 50% on $20 billion of U.S. goods, things like cheese and clothing, steel and aluminum and wood products. The Canadian Prime Minister Mark Carney has said he's at war with the United States on trade and he has to defend Canadian companies and workers and defend his country. President Trump is not happy about this and he has threatened to block the sale of Canadian Bombardier aircraft in the United States, saying they need to stop treating America like a piggy bank. He's facing some pushback from a Republican senator, Jerry Moran of Kansas, who said he's going to make it very clear to the administration why that Canadian company is so important in his state. And Bombardier has also said they're not just important to Kansas, but other states, too, that they've created tens of thousands of American jobs and they operate in 47 states. That company doesn't just work here in the United States. They build parts of their planes here that are then used in commercial and private aviation. Stephanie?
9: Karen, thank you so much. In other news, Israel swiftly reacting after the UK government banned goods from Israeli settlements in the West Bank, accusing the settlers of ethnic cleansing against Palestinians. Israeli officials slamming the move, saying they will close the British consulate in Jerusalem. Our Lama Hassan has more from London.
13: There is no question that what the British government did today was not only symbolic, because we don't actually know how much these sanctions will impact the settlers, but it does show a significant shift in relations between the UK and Israel. This is definitely a reset of relations between this country and Israel. And the message the British government wants to convey is this: we are serious about a two-state solution. Don't forget that it was almost a year ago when the previous Prime Minister Keir Starmer announced that the UK will recognize a Palestinian state. This government under Andy Burnham is saying that they want to go even further. The Foreign Secretary, Ed Miliband, using very strong language, saying, quote, ethnic cleansing is being carried out by settler terrorists, and says that the Israeli government is turning a blind eye to this. He said that today the UK is marking the beginning of a new approach to the conflict between the Israelis and the Palestinians, which he says not only calls out injustice and suffering, but also acts. A strong response from Israel's foreign minister, Gideon Saar. He accused him of spreading an outrageous lie, also saying that the UK's actions are despicable. Also worth noting that not long after Miliband's statement in Parliament, other countries followed suit. So in addition to France and Canada, other countries, including Denmark, Finland, France, Iceland, Spain and Sweden, they all issued a statement saying that they intend to introduce restrictions on trade goods with settlements which are illegal under international law. Now, Mike Huckabee did speak to the BBC and he said that without a doubt there will be a US reaction if the UK goes ahead with sanctions, which, as we know, it did today. He said reaction could come at a state as well as a federal level. Now, we haven't seen or heard anything like that from the US government yet, but we have heard from Secretary of State Marco Rubio, who said that the US was alerted to the UK's ban. He said, obviously, these are decisions that they make, and added that we don't want to see anything destabilizing going on right now in the West Bank with so much going on in the region. We haven't heard directly from President Trump yet, but this move today could potentially have an impact on the relationship between the British Prime Minister as well as President Trump.
9: Lama Hassan reporting from London. Thank you, Lama. Lindsay Clancy's attorney speaking out to ABC News after the Massachusetts mother's murder case ended in a mistrial. In an exclusive interview, he asked President Trump to consider pardoning his client. ABC's Michelle Franzen has the details.
14: Just days after a judge in Massachusetts declared a mistrial in the Lindsay Clancy case due to a hung jury.
15: It is with a heavy heart that we report we are unable to come to a unanimous decision. And will not be able to.
14: Defense attorney Kevin Reddington talked to GMA's George Stephanopoulos about his frustration that jurors could not reach a unanimous verdict on whether Clancy had criminal intent when she killed her three children or suffered a mental break due to postpartum psychosis.
16: And she was suffering horribly. She reached out. She called suicide hotlines twice.
14: Reddington says his client is prepared to stand trial again as Plymouth County prosecutors weigh a retrial. But he also made an appeal to President Trump.
16: Mr. President, I would hope that you would consider this young lady, the type of person she is, what she's been through, and consider a pardon.
14: The president has broad authority to issue pardons, but only for federal offenses. ABC legal contributor Brian Buckmeyer says Clancy would have to appeal to state authorities.
17: It doesn't make a lot of sense to me, just from a structural implication, that the president can pardon federal crimes, not state crimes. It would have made more sense that he called upon Governor Healey.
14: Following the mistrial last week, President Trump told ABC's Rachel Scott he watched some of the trial and called it a tragedy, but did not indicate if Clancy should be pardoned.
18: She did a horrible, horrible thing. Can't be worse. But you'll find out what the price to pay is.
14: A White House official telling ABC News, quote, this is a state case. Presidential pardons apply only to federal convictions.
19: Reddington says he's also open to talks with prosecutors on a possible deal to avoid another trial and keep Clancy out of prison. A hearing is set for the end of the month. Stephanie?
9: Michelle, thank you. We did reach out to the district attorney's office for a response, and it declined to comment. Nearly 25 years after 9/11, New York Mayor Zoran Mamdani announcing the release of more than 170,000 pages of air quality records from the aftermath of the attacks. Survivors and first responders have demanded transparency for years, saying they were repeatedly told the air was safe. City officials say the records show government leaders understood the dangers posed by burning toxins and were concerned about potential lawsuits, even as they told people the conditions were safe. Coming up here on ABC News Live, going past security without a flight. The TSA's big changes for non-travelers the first time since September 11th. Plus, the tick bite, changing what people eat. Why certain kinds of meat allergies are on the rise. That's coming up. This is what you need to know.
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21: I met Joel. He was magnetic. I knew I met the man I'm going to marry. My mom said, Jesus Christ, Caroline, you better not be a cop. 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
22: He knew something wasn't right.
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22: 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And then things got really bad.
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24: Betrayal. Dirty secrets.
25: You've never seen anything like this before.
26: Here it is. 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
0: Welcome back. In today's checkup, tick-borne illnesses are on the rise, which has led to an increase in people developing red meat allergies as the result of a certain type of tick bite. It's a condition called alpha-gal syndrome. Emergency medicine physician and ABC News medical correspondent Dr. Darian Sutton is here to break it all down for us. Dr. Sutton, great to see you. We know that there are so many different tick-borne diseases. Yes. This is another one. Talk to us about this specific tick.
1: So this is one of those conditions where what you do before a tick bite, it matters much more than what you do after a tick bite in terms of prevention. But this is called alpha-gal. It's an allergic response. It's inappropriate allergic response. It's secondary to a tick bite. The ticks that most commonly are associated with this syndrome are called Lone Star ticks, and they're found in increasing numbers in the south, east, and central part of the United States. And what is important to understand is prevention, making sure that you're using, for example, EPA repellent, making sure that you're washing your or drying your clothes once you get back, and doing a full body check. These are really, really key here because, unfortunately, this diagnosis is incurable.
0: And it can lead to a meat allergy.
1: Yeah.
0: if you're bitten by this specific tick.
1: That's exactly what this is. And so the saliva in the tick can trigger an inappropriate immune response to a specific sugar molecule that's in that saliva. The problem, Stephanie, is that that sugar molecule is also found in mammal meat. Now, here's the difficult part. Sometimes hours after eating a meat and you have this response, it can cause similar symptoms to what we diagnose as an allergic response, but it's to all meats or all mammal meats. That can include lamb, beef, and even pork.
0: What are some of the symptoms? If someone's been bitten by the specific tick and they are having some sort of a reaction, what is that reaction?
1: So in some cases, it can start out by just general allergies. That can include hives or itching, swelling, sometimes abdominal pain. But in certain cases, this can elapse into severe anaphylaxis, which can be life-threatening.
0: And there are so many different ticks out there. So how can people protect themselves? And we were speaking about this earlier, deer ticks tend to lead to Lyme disease.
1: Yes.
0: But if you're just out and about, how do you protect yourself?
1: So important, because you're right. Deer ticks do lead or increase risk of Lyme disease. These Lone Star ticks, they're kind of reddish brown, but you can all find them in similar high risk areas. And that includes wooded areas, tall grass, but also things that people commonly do, like walking their dogs or gardening. Before you step outside or you're doing activities that increase your risk of being bitten by a tick, you want to make sure that you cover your exposed skin, use an EPA registered repellent. When you get back inside, studies show that if you take a shower within 2 hours of getting back inside, that can reduce your risk. Placing your clothing into a dryer on high heat, and especially for kids and adults included, doing a full body check. That includes your hairline between the fingers, the toes, and the navel, because a lot of these times these ticks can hide, and the longer they're attached, the higher the risk.
0: I remember when I was going through basic training and AIT, and a lot of my Army Reserve camps, they're for everybody, reserve and active, whenever we would go on our field training exercises, drill sergeants would make it a point to highlight, check yourself,
1: yeah,
0: check for ticks. Are they always visible, though? That's always been my concern. Can they be super tiny or you can't even
1: be.
0: See it?
1: You know, they can be super tiny, and that's where the concern comes into play, because although you see the ticks on the photos and they're very obvious,
0: right,
1: sometimes they're just nymphs or just baby ticks that can cause these, and they can be the size of a pinpoint. And so you want to make sure to do a thorough exam with good lighting to make sure that you're spotting any possible ticks that you want to remove.
0: Good advice. Thank you so much, Dr. Sutton. Appreciate you coming in. Coming up here on ABC News Live, the new multi-million dollar art heist in France. The famous painter whose works were stolen and what police say the thieves left behind. And the bizarre new look at a convicted tech fraudster Elizabeth Holmes' documentary from the rehearsals, Nathan Fielder. That's coming up.
2: Tonight, the state of emergency. Hurricane Lola lashes Hawaii, plus the deadly Amazon plane crash, the pilot jumping from the burning plane, and the ABC News exclusive with Lindsay Clancy's attorney. What happened with the jury? World News Tonight with David Muir is the number one newscast in America.
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5: We're tracking several stories breaking this evening. In the flood zone, the painstaking search for the missing continues.
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14: I met Joel. 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
18: You shouldn't be trying to steal my house.
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0: Welcome back. Some other headlines we're following this hour. A new brazen art heist in the south of France. Police say they're searching for the thieves who stole 4 paintings from the Renoir Museum, but ended up dropping 2 of them as they made their escape. The local mayor's office says the 2 burglars cut through a fence, broke into the museum, and used power tools to remove the paintings from their frames. The paintings are reportedly valued at about $10 million. And nearly 25 years after 9/11, the TSA is rolling out access for some pre-checked travelers that allows people who are not flying with them to access terminal areas beyond security checkpoints. Gate access for non-travelers has been heavily restricted since the terror attacks. The TSA's administrator also says the agency is considering allowing pre-checked members to bring water bottles through security. And a royal milestone for Prince George. The 13-year-old and second in line to the throne arrived at the prestigious Eton College today, accompanied by his parents, Prince William and Princess Kate. It's the same school both his father and uncle, Prince Harry, attended. George is expected to attend the all-boys boarding school for the next 4 years until he turns 18. A new documentary is taking viewers inside the life of Elizabeth Holmes. The Theranos founder is serving an 11-year prison sentence for defrauding investors. Days before she went to prison, she gave comedian Nathan Fielder and the film crew rare access to her life. Now the film is promising an unfiltered look at the woman behind one of Silicon Valley's biggest scandals. ABC's Elizabeth Schulze has the details.
49: I don't have anything to deceive you on. Of course, I'm not deceiving you.
50: A new documentary is offering an unprecedented look into the life of Elizabeth Holmes, the tech CEO turned convicted felon. Holmes invited a film crew into her home back in 2023, just days before she reported to prison to serve her 11-year sentence. The filmmakers reportedly continued working on the project in secret over the next 3 years, including visiting homes in prison. The production company A24 describing the film, saying what begins as an intimate portrait of an enigmatic felon becomes a mind-bending 3-year journey into the abyss.
1: You're being real right now?
49: I'm always being real.
50: It was screened at the Telluride Film Festival, where attendees were reportedly told to lock their phones in pouches. Holmes rose to prominence as the founder of Theranos, a company that claimed it could revolutionize blood testing.
2: We've made it possible to run comprehensive laboratory tests from a tiny sample or a few drops of blood.
50: That turned out not to be true. She was convicted of fraud and conspiracy for defrauding investors. Her rise and fall has since been chronicled in books, podcasts, and on screen, including the Hulu series The Dropout.
3: Anybody who doubts my company doubts me.
50: But this latest documentary offers something viewers have never seen, unrestricted access to Holmes herself.
0: Our thanks to Elizabeth Chelsea for that report. The news never stops. You can find us anywhere you stream live news. And if you're on the go, we are on the ABC News app and abcnews.com as well. I'm Stephanie Ramos. Thank you so much for streaming with us. Searched starts right now.
4: It is good to see you. I'm Gio Benitez. It's Tuesday, September 8th. You've got questions. We've got answers. This is Search, where we're breaking down what you're asking right now in real time. So let's get right to it. You know who's here. Maya Ephraim. She oversees our online search trends. Maya, hope you had a nice Labor Day. What are people searching for?
5: Hi, Gio. Nice to see you. Interest is sky high following a major trade escalation between the U.S. and Canada. All eyes are on Canadian jet maker Bombardier and the country's retaliatory tariffs today. Searches spiked after President Trump threatened a U.S. boycott of the company. Now people are trying to understand how Canada's counter tariffs will impact everyday goods, while others are looking up Bombardier's American footprint, specifically its major hub in Kansas and thousands of U.S. jobs. Turning to weather, interest in how El Nino will impact fall and winter forecast continues to rise. I'm seeing a real appetite in regional temperature outlooks, snowfall predictions, and explainers on historical El Nino events like the catastrophic 1877 El Nino. But I'm also seeing a surprising new trend. Searchers in California are looking up reports that warmer ocean currents could push highly venomous sea snakes onto West Coast beaches. And over in royal news, Prince Harry and Meghan Markle exploded with that hundreds of thousands of searches after King Charles released a formal letter clarifying their official standing as non-working royals. People are now flocking online to read what the letter says, ask whether Harry remains in the line of succession, and understand what a non-working royal actually means.
4: All right, three big stories, Maya. Thank you so much. We will check back in very soon, but let's dive a little deeper now into the story that you can't stop talking about. President Trump threatening to ban the sale of Bombardier aircraft right here in the U.S. We've got Karen Travers reporting from outside the White House. My friend, it is good to see you here. But I guess the big question is, why is Trump threatening this company, and what does it have to do with this trade war with Canada?
6: Yeah, Gio, he is not happy with Canada because Canada followed through on their promise of retaliation in response to the tariffs that the president put into effect in late August. Remember back then, the president was angry after weeks of negotiations, intense diplomacy between the two countries to try to avert tariffs. It all fell apart. So the United States moved ahead and put tariffs on $20 billion worth of Canadian goods coming into the United States. And Canada said they had no choice but to respond to this, but they waited for a couple of weeks. They said they were doing this to protect their workers, to protect their companies, and frankly, to protect Canada. They were defending their country against this trade aggression by the United States. They waited until today, but they were trying to match the United States dollar for dollar, $20 billion, and almost product for product. So we're looking at tariffs on things like clothing, cheese, steel and aluminum, wood products. The president, not happy about this. And he said yesterday that he wants to ban the sales of Canadian Bombardier aircraft in the United States because of this escalation. Now, there's been some pushback. Republicans aren't happy about this because, of course, they do have a presence here in the United States. Republican Senator Jerry Moran said he was going to make it very clear to the president that this has a significant impact on his home state of Kansas and make it clear of how important that company is and also how complicated these things are. And you can't just say, you're going to ban them from operating here in the U.S.
4: That's right. And Bombardier makes planes for companies all across the world right now. So people want to know who owns them. So who owns Bombardier and which airlines actually use their planes?
6: Yeah, it's a Canadian aerospace company based in Montreal, Canada. And they're focused primarily now on private business jets. They make those jets like the Challenger and Global lines. Their biggest market, you know, you say they're operating all around the world, but the biggest market is the United States. Half of their aircraft that's in service is here in the United States, and we see it in commercial services too. So airlines like subsidiaries of Delta and American, SkyWest, GoJet, those are the places that you would see these types of planes, and it's significant here. So trying to say that we would just ban those sales would have a potentially big impact on some of those smaller airlines that operate.
4: And they actually employ people here in the U.S. as well, because they actually have a presence in America. So how many Americans does Bombardier employ?
6: Yeah, and that was the point that the Republican senator from Kansas was trying to make, that this would have an impact on his state. But it's not just Kansas. It's other places, too. Places like California and Texas also sees a presence from this company. Bombardier says that they operate through 47 different states. Now, that doesn't mean through their direct operations, but they have a presence there. They say they have created tens of thousands of jobs for Americans and that they actually use American parts in their aircraft. But it's also not just that, Gio, they actually build parts of their aircraft here in the United States. They make their wings in California. They also make their flight control components in Texas. So it's not just as simple as these are planes coming in from Canada that are purchased here. Some of it is made here using American workers. Gio.
4: It is never very quiet at the White House, and you break it all down so well. Karen Travers, thank you so much for being here on Searched. Mm-hmm. Appreciate it. Okay, let's get to your questions now about El Nino and how it could shape our winter. And meteorologist Samara Theodore joins me now. Samara, it's good to see you. But first, let's talk about what is El Nino?
7: That's a wonderful question, Gio. And as I always say, how much time do I have? But to really help you visualize this, what I want you to think about is a big pot of soup being cooked, but it's being cooked unevenly, maybe, or heated unevenly. Maybe we have one side of the stove a little bit hotter and the pot is just shifted off a bit. And so that's going to change how the food comes out, how the flavors come out, how much of the food is cooked and not, right? It has an impact on the food inside the pot. So now take that visualization, come with me here to the ocean, just off the coast of South America. We normally have these nice westerly winds blowing that warm water towards Asia. When they relax and they calm down, we now get this pooling of warmer water right off the coast of South America. As it does that, it heats up the air right above it. And then we get like this domino effect where things shift, impacts the weather right above it. And then we start to see it impact the upper atmosphere. One of the impacts we have is a very active Pacific hurricane season versus what we've been seeing in the Atlantic, which has been much less active.
4: When are we expected to feel it here in the U.S.? Because I see this really interesting question here from someone that says, can an El Nino hit similar to a storm?
7: No, I wouldn't phrase it that way. Okay. Because in your mind, you're going to start picturing the storm coming at you versus, like I said, a domino effect, cause and effect. We have the warmer water heating up the air above it, and now it's impacting the entire, it's not just impacting the U.S., it's other places beyond the U.S. being impacted, really, and we're starting to see a change in the different types of weather that we get throughout the continental U.S. and other countries, in fact.
4: Do we know what's going to happen? Everybody's always asking this question, especially here in the Northeast. What's going to happen in the winter, Samara?
7: I know, and I'm a meteorologist, so I predict for a living, right? But you know...

0: through parts of the Midwest. That's where we start to see drier weather. Could be a little bit of a wild card at times in the Northeast, but things do tend to be cooler, especially in the Mid-Atlantic.
1: Well, thank you so much for all of those descriptions about El Nino. Really appreciate it. Thank you, Samara. All right, and it is time now to tee up King Charles again, making it explicitly clear that his son, Prince Harry, and his wife, Meghan, will remain non-working royals. We've got royals expert Kinsey Schofield here for more on all this. Kinsey, it is so good to see you. So let's talk about this because people are searching. They want to know, what exactly did that letter from the king say?
2: Well, it reiterates the Sandringham Summit of 2020, which states that Harry and Meghan are not representing that it was the Queen at the time, now the King. We're at the four-year anniversary of the Queen's passing. So the Sussexes do not represent King Charles in their charity work, in their commercial endeavors, and they are private citizens in the United Kingdom. Harry and Meghan are pushing back, suggesting that perhaps the King released this letter to who he did, which was government officials, when he did, to interfere in Prince Harry's pursuit of automatic armed security as this new resident in the United Kingdom. He would like automatic armed guards to protect him and his family while they're there.
1: So, Kinsey, what does it mean to be a non-working royal?
2: What it means is that if Harry and Meghan, they don't, the royal family doesn't want to be seen as endorsing the things that Harry and Meghan are pursuing or endorsing because they really have no say in it and they have no influence over it. So for instance, when they were in Australia and did that faux royal tour, Meghan launched an AI app. You could buy the clothes Meghan was wearing while she was in Australia. But when you looked through the app at the time, she was embracing children that had cancer at a local hospital. She was visiting with the Bondi Beach victims. That's not something you'd see from the Princess of Wales. So basically the royal family is saying, pursue what you want to pursue and do what you want to do, but it's not a reflection on the British royal family.
1: So that begs the question, will Prince Harry ever be a working royal again? And really, is he still getting money from the royal family?
2: He's not still getting money from the royal family. We will see him get money from the royals as they pass. There will be an inheritance when King Charles is no longer with us, but he does not get the allowance that he complained about not getting during the Oprah Winfrey interview. And, you know, I think that they will try to represent the family. There's no way you don't represent the family. He's still the son of the king. I think that hopefully their actions will be positive and they try to reconcile privately, but I don't think we'll see him as a working member of the royal family anytime in the future.
1: That's right. That reconciliation is something we all hope for. Kinsey, thank you so much. Appreciate having you here on Searched. Okay, so we just ran through your top searches, but what else is on that timeline? Let's get right over to Maya. So Maya, what else are you seeing?
3: Geo, tech-related questions and rumors are surging ahead of Apple's major keynote event scheduled for tomorrow, Wednesday, September 9th. People are looking for last-minute leaks and specs on the expected iPhone 18 Pro lineup, and they're also fact-checking all those rumors about a potential foldable iPhone. And gaming circles are buzzing after Nintendo announced a dedicated Legend of Zelda 40th Anniversary Direct. Fans are looking for stream times and predictions, hoping for a first look at an Ocarina of Time remake and updates on the live-action Zelda movie.
1: So we got Zelda, we've got iPhones, we've got all the things. Maya, thank you so much. Appreciate it. All right, one search always leads to another. We've got a trending topic, but that is just the surface. How for-profit models are creeping into youth sports. The Spiral is up next.
0: Coming up, Hurricane Lowell slams Hawaii. The latest on the response to the punishing rain and flooding. And new details on the Amazon cargo plane crash in Miami. What local authorities are saying about the victims killed. And a first look at the new documentary raising a red flag about the impact of AI on our kids. Ahead after Searched.
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0: I said, Jesus Christ, Caroline, there better not be a cop. 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
3: 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Dirty Secrets.
4: I'm RJ Decker. I'm a private investigator from South Florida.
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17: All right, welcome back to Search. Today's top searches are only part of the story. A simple scroll can sometimes take you down that deep rabbit hole. It's time now for The Spiral. Okay, so this is interesting because you can't stop asking questions about youth sports, and we're following your clicks and curiosity. And it looks like you want to know more about what's being called a pay-to-play model and how it impacts kids on and off the field. So let's break it down right now. We've got Caitlin Moscatello up first, then Matthew Sacco. Thank you both for being here with us. Let's begin with Caitlin, contributing writer over at New York Magazine, to discuss her new article, The Pay-to-Play Childhood and How Youth Sports Have Evolved. Caitlin, it is good to see you. Welcome to Search. We appreciate having you here. So I guess the first question is, what are pay-to-play sports and how do they work?
18: Yeah, well, these are for-profit private leagues. Travel sports have been around for decades, but what's changed is that they used to be for the truly exceptional young athlete. And increasingly, they're really for any family who's able to pay. So about a decade ago, private capital began pouring money into the youth sports sector, and that accelerated after the pandemic. What also happened during the pandemic was that in a lot of areas, rec budgets were cut. So you see a decrease in the accessible, low-cost community sports programs and an increase in these expensive private leagues. The result is that today, youth sports is a $40 billion industry, and it generating about twice as much revenue as the NFL.
17: $40 billion. Wow. Okay, that's unbelievable. So tell us what you found in your article. What age are these kids now joining these teams, and how have travel sports evolved over the years?
18: So some of the families I spoke with, I mean, there's children as young as kindergarten, first grade, second grade, joining these private leagues. Families expressed to me that there's a fear that if they don't get their kid in on the ground level, the elevator is going to go up without them and they're never going to be able to catch up. And so there's this anxiety amongst parents who, even though some parents I spoke with said they wouldn't necessarily have chosen this route, they feel pushed into it.
17: Why are these teams so expensive, Caitlin? Where does the money go?
18: Well, that's a great question. The money goes, I mean, there's a lot of different sectors that investors are pouring money into. So there's the teams and the leagues themselves. There's also the software and apps that have the schedules, stats, and standings. There's apparel companies. There's partnerships with hotels where families are told where to stay, even if there's a more affordable option nearby. There's the venues and premium experiences. Investors really see a lot of opportunity in this particular sector.
17: So what's the impact of playing on these teams for the kids and for their families?
18: Well, private leagues are financially incentivized to get families to start their children earlier and earlier. And so what's happened is that we now have very young children being pushed into hyper-competitive, specialized sports environments where they're playing the same sport 10, even 12 months out of a year. The physical effects of this can be overuse injuries, which doctors are seeing a lot of. But there's also the psychological impact, so anxiety, burnout, and stress. I spoke with one young athlete who had her first panic attack on the soccer field when she was 9 years old.
17: Wow, 9 years old with a panic attack. Okay, Caitlin, thank you so much, and we will check out your article for sure. Thank you so much. Let's go ahead and continue on that point with Matthew Sacco. He's a sports and performance psychologist over at the Cleveland Clinic. Matthew, thank you so much for joining us here. Okay, so you're breaking down the impact that this pay-to-play is having on kids and families because we saw all that search interest on that health impact. So first, let's start here with what you've seen physically and mentally. What have you seen in younger people playing sports?
5: Well, yeah, thanks for having me. First off, I'll say I've seen a tenfold increase in the younger and younger and younger athletes coming into my office. So just based on that line moving back further and further, it can definitely say that the impact is real. And we're seeing a lot more anxiety. We're seeing a lot more challenges with sleep or emotional regulation problems younger and younger because the kids just don't have the tools or the equipment yet to manage it.
17: We're seeing this term pop up here called the 80% middle parent. So who are those and what can they do to support their child?
5: Yeah, that's where most of us are. You know, we're navigating those stressors and the anxieties of what it's like to kind of be in that middle of the road and not knowing exactly how to best help our kids. We're reacting to the pressures. We want what's best for our kids. And that 80% is probably where most of our kids as athletes exist. And the most important thing is to allow the kids to play and have fun, play as many sports as they can. And when you have questions or concerns, ask, you know, the people in your kids' lives, pediatricians, other professionals, people who kind of know the details to help support, especially when you have some questions about maybe what's the right thing to do given your kid's age.
17: I can't imagine any parent would intentionally want their child to experience burnout. So what should parents be on the lookout for?
5: Absolutely. You're correct. Most of the time it's well-intentioned. Really, parents enjoy and really love seeing their kids be successful in whatever space. So one of the things I often encourage parents to do is have conversations with their kids about, you know, who they are outside of the sport. You know, when the questions come up in school, what do you want to be when you grow up kind of thing, right? And just have those conversations about what else interests them and listen to what they have to say and try the conversations the best that you can to not put so much on the financial commitments, because that's a lot when it comes up with, you know, we pour this amount of money into this, so ... You know, kids start to internalize that. So have conversations about who they are outside of that space, so that making sure that it's what's best for them.
17: I know that you're always looking at what the science says. So what does the science say about the age that parents should wait until mm-hmm. they allow their kids to play on competitive travel teams? Mm-hmm.
5: You know, that's another really, really good question. And you know, we kind of know that the kids are, you know, everybody's kids a little bit different. Being mindful, it's a scaffolding approach, you know, not till you get to that 12, 13, 14, then you're just starting to see kids have the equipment, if you will, necessary, the psychological and emotional equipment to handle those highly competitive environments. But even those need to be scaffolding, because one of the ways that I often describe this is it's kind of like, you know, putting a young person with a learner's permit on the racetrack, right? And then being surprised when they can't seem to handle the speed or the intensity, and recognizing that just like learning to drive, sports are the same way, that it takes the scaffolding, the skill building, you know, slow and steady kind of process until they're able to be physically as well as psychologically capable of handling that. Basically, the machinery can kind of catch up.
17: Yeah, it's amazing how we have so many technological advances, but it almost feels like the hardest time to be a kid right now. They're going through so much. Matthew Sacco, thank you so much. Really appreciate having you.
5: Absolutely. Thank you.
17: Thank you. Still ahead here, it might be at the top of your feed, but what's the vibe? We've got your top pop culture and entertainment searches with Roxy Diaz, including a new documentary about Elizabeth Holmes. The Vibe Check is next.
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6: state of emergency. Hurricane Lowell lashes Hawaii, plus the deadly Amazon plane crash, the pilot jumping from the burning plane, and the ABC News exclusive with Lindsay Clancy's attorney. What happened with the jury? World News Tonight with David Muir is the number one newscast in America.
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4: I'm RJ Decker. I'm a private investigator from South Florida. The hotter it gets, the more trouble that comes my way.
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6: All right, it's time now for a vibe check, a look at what's buzzing in entertainment and pop culture. 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
7: Hey, Gio, so good to see you too. A24 just dropped one of the most talked about trailers of the year. You Can See Everything, a documentary in which Elizabeth Holmes invites a skeptical film crew to follow her every move in the 34 days before she reports to prison. What began as a portrait of a convicted felon became what A24 calls a mind-bending three-year journey into the abyss. The Theranos founder is currently serving an 11-year sentence following her 2022 fraud conviction. It hits theaters in October, and the internet already can't look away. Pamela Anderson brought the room to a standstill in Venice. While accepting the award of courage at the AmFAR Gala, Anderson opened up about living with hepatitis C, saying, quote, it was a death sentence, adding that her doctor said she probably had around 10 years to live. Anderson announced that she was free of the virus in 2015 after completing a new FDA-approved treatment. She closed her speech with a line that had the crowd on its feet, saying, I'm not a victim, I'm a victor. I'm not the damsel in distress, no matter how easy that role is to play. Courage on her own terms. Go ahead, Pamela. Now, Stevie Wonder is taking a masterpiece back on the road. Gio, I am so excited about this. The legend announcing a 50th anniversary tour for Songs in the Key of Life, with plans to perform the entire album every single show, including hits like Isn't She Lovely and Sir Duke. It's a record that won him his third Album of the Year Grammy. The tour opens up in October 13th to be exact, in Birmingham, England, and closes December 19th at LA's Intuit Dome. 50 years later, still the key to everything. I can't wait. I'm getting tickets for that. And Wimbledon is putting its foot down when it comes to influencers and content creators. Now, according to ESPN, Wimbledon organizers plan to confiscate items like ring lights that could disrupt play. The move follows a U.S. Open marked by complaints over flash photography, chatter during points, and general disruption. Tennis stars like Coco Gauff, Naomi Osaka, and Adrian Manarino have spoken up about spectator etiquette. Manarino at one point saying, there's a smell of marijuana on the court, noise everywhere. The truth is, it's turning into a bit of a zoo. Strawberries, cream, and absolutely no ring lights at Wimbledon. Now, that is what I talk about. I've seen some of the videos, Gio. It's getting kind of out of hand, actually.
6: We've seen the pictures, too. It ain't worth it.
7: No.
6: Oh, my gosh. I love how excited you are about Stevie Wonder, the one and only.
7: I have this thing. I need to see all the legends. He's definitely one of them.
6: He truly is. Rox, thank you so much. You're a legend,
7: thank
6: too.
7: You.
6: Appreciate it. All right, I'm Gio Benitez. This is Searched on ABC News Live, where your questions meet real answers. We're going to leave you with what's trending right now over on abcnews.com. You see that? You see that QR code on the screen? Scan that. We'll catch you up, and we'll see you back here tomorrow. Bye.

0: tonight, the state of emergency. Hurricane Lowell lashes Hawaii, plus the deadly Amazon plane crash, the pilot jumping from the burning plane, and the ABC News exclusive with Lindsay Clancy's attorney. What happened with the jury? World News Tonight with David Muir is the number one newscast in America.
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14: I'm RJ Decker. 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
20: I'm Marcus Moore in Doha, covering the war in the Middle East. Wherever the story is, we'll take you there. You're streaming with ABC News Live.

0: I'm Stephanie Ramos in New York. Right now on ABC News Live reports, an investigation is underway after a cargo plane overran a runway in Miami, leaving 5 dead and 5 hurt. Plus, Hawaii under a state of emergency after Hurricane Lowell slams the island with life-threatening rain. Then, tensions escalating in the Middle East as Iran claims U.S. attacks on its oil tankers. Also ahead, a new documentary examining how artificial intelligence is impacting our kids. And a look at who made it into the singles quarterfinals at the 2026 U.S. Open. Your ABC News Live Top 5 starts right now. Leading our top five, local authorities providing new details on the deadly Amazon cargo plane crash in Miami. They now say all 5 people were killed. They were inside a van that shuttles crews that clean planes. 5 other people were injured, including the pilot and co-pilot. ABC's Victor Oquendo has more from Miami. Victor, what more do we know about the 5 people who died?
1: We have a few more details for you, Stephanie, but the NTSB has been on the ground all day at the scene. There is the crash site just down the street, that Boeing 767. The Miami-Dade Sheriff's Office identifying the 5 victims who were killed in the plane crash, their ages ranging from 47 through 75 years old. Of the 5 that were hospitalized, 3 remain in the hospital, 2 in critical condition, 1 is stable. One of those vehicles hit by the plane, as you mentioned, a van transporting 7 people. They were all from a cleaning company. We have a statement from that company saying that they are heartbroken by this unimaginable tragedy. We've also learned that the 2 pilots have been treated and released. Their identities, Jaime Felipe Silva Molina and Joseph Edward Carroll. They were both certified and licensed to pilot that Boeing 767. Now, based on what the sheriff's office finds during the course of their investigation, the pilots could face criminal charges, though it is very early for that. We know that the NTSB has recovered the black boxes. That was yesterday. They sent them to the lab in D.C. to be analyzed. That should provide a lot of answers to the questions that we have, and we're going to be hearing from the NTSB tonight. Stephanie?
0: Miami is such a busy airport there, MIA. So many flights going in and out. We know that this is the first full day for the NTSB investigators to be there on the ground. Victor, thank you so much. We, of course, will have much more coming up with a retired airline pilot in today's deep dive. At number 2, cleanup efforts are underway in Hawaii after Hurricane Lowell slammed the islands. The Category 2 storm brought heavy rain, flooding, and wind gusts up to 90 miles per hour. Tens of thousands remained without power. ABC's Kana Whitworth is there.
2: Things are drying out a little bit here in Kauai, but there's several closed roads because of downed trees and power lines. We're blocked off here, and what you see, he is actually in his big truck. Drive around and make sure that they can help anyone that they can. These road closures right now are really impacting people on the island, especially those that are trying to get out because they cannot get to the airport even if they have a flight. So this is certainly a major concern today as there's widespread power outages, but you can see the sun is out, things are really drying out, and especially as you start to go up hills, you're losing some of that flooding that we saw in most of those low-lying areas. Back to you.
0: Kana, thank you. And meteorologist Samara Theodore will have an update on the forecast in just a few minutes. Now to number 3. A U.S. official now tells ABC News that American forces have attacked multiple Iranian tankers today. It comes as Iran also now claims to have captured a U.S. underwater drone. ABC's senior Pentagon reporter Louis Martinez has more on this. And Louis, what can you tell us? What's the latest?
3: Stephanie, we have confirmation now that the U.S. aircraft did strike multiple Iranian tankers. Now, this is something that happened over the weekend. And again, it was prompted by an attempted attack on a U.S. warship. Over the weekend, we know that an aircraft carrier was targeted and another warship was too. And in response, the United States fired at 3 of these Iranian oil tankers. Now, these are civilian oil tankers, but the United States is pointing out that they are linked to the Islamic Revolutionary Guard Corps, the IRGC, and pipeline, Iran's illicit oil network, which makes them viable targets. So this is a new tactic that the United States is employing now against Iran. And as you mentioned, yes, Iran is, we have confirmation from U.S. official that a U.S. Drone, an underwater drone, has been seized by the Iranians. You know, a U.S. official telling us that the drone malfunctioned about a day ago, and that there are no sensitive, no classified, either radar or sonar systems aboard what is essentially an underwater survey craft. But Iran, of course, making big hay about this, given that this is an advanced technology. And even though it may not have classified systems aboard, when you're talking about autonomous systems, that is a brand new system, brand new technology. And even though it may not be classified, it is something that is an advance over something that probably Iran has. So for now, a lot of activity, very dynamic situation there in the Middle East right now.
0: It certainly is. Louis, thank you very much for staying on top of that for us. Now to number four, Ohio's Democratic candidate for governor is back on the campaign trail after an alleged confrontation with an armed man. Police say a man carrying two pistols and brass knuckles was arrested after allegedly pushing his way toward Amy Acton as she was speaking at a local fair. Authorities say two people were knocked to the ground. ABC's Matt Rivers is following the latest on this. And Matt, that suspect pled not guilty earlier today at his arraignment. What more do we know?
4: Yeah, hey, Steph, we know he's out on a $5,000 bond after that hearing. He's pled not guilty to a series of charges ranging from assault related to the two people that he allegedly knocked to the ground there, also to disorderly conduct as a result of barging into that tent, yelling, and the like. What we did not hear today was anything about his motive or anything about intent to do anything beyond what he did. One of the big questions that we've had, that's 38-year-old Patrick Havas there. You can see him on the screen there. He was arrested on Sunday afternoon. One of the big questions that everyone has had is, well, what was his overall intent? Was he planning to do more, given that he was found with those two pistols and the set of brass knuckles, which we need to say are legal to carry in the state of Ohio? There's no weapons charges right now. There's nothing about a charge of an intent to do more. But what prosecutors have said is that this investigation is ongoing. They've seized his devices, and they're going through his devices to look for anything that would be evidence to his intent to perhaps hurt the gubernatorial candidate. But for now, the prosecutor's saying they found nothing to substantiate any charges beyond what he has been charged with already. Still, overall, stuff a pretty scary incident there over the weekend in Ohio.
0: Absolutely. I'm so glad that no one was seriously hurt. Matt, thank you. And rounding out our top five, Lonnie Bunch, the 14th secretary of the Smithsonian Institution and the first black person and first historian to lead the Smithsonian, is stepping down. Bunch, making the announcement today, said that he will leave by the end of the year. His departure comes at a vulnerable time for the institution, as the Trump administration has repeatedly criticized how the Smithsonian portrays America's past. The Board of Regents will announce an acting secretary as they begin a national search for Bunch's successor. In tonight's deep dive, we're taking a closer look at the fallout from the deadly Amazon cargo plane crash in Miami. NTSB investigators set to provide another update tonight as they pore over flight data, crash site debris, and any other clues. I want to bring in retired airline pilot and vice president of the California Pilots Association, Douglas Rice, to talk more about this. Douglas, thank you so much for joining us. So first, what were your initial thoughts when you saw the deadly crash? We know you've landed planes at Miami Airport before, so what did you think?
5: Well, there are a number of things that stood out. Number one was the attitude of the aircraft, and of course, monitoring what the speed of the aircraft was. This aircraft was somewhere between 30 and 40 miles per hour faster than he should have been coming over the end of the runway. Second thing we noticed was the angle of the aircraft indicated a crosswind, and in this case, a tailwind, which exceeded the limits of the aircraft, at least according to the report from the FAA Air Traffic Control Tower, although it appears that the pilot was not made aware of this excess of wind. The third thing was the way the aircraft floated down the runway, partially because of the speed, then touched down nose wheel first, then right landing gear, but the left landing gear stayed off the ground for quite a distance, and in doing so prevented the aircraft from deploying the spoilers, which would, in fact, make the aircraft brake faster.
0: interesting. And you mentioned speed there. Let's talk about that crushable material that's supposed to help slow down and stop planes at the end of the runways. It wasn't in place at Miami Airport. Do you think that could have helped in this case, or is it just too early to tell?
5: Oh, it absolutely would have helped. EMAS has proven itself that's enhanced material. It's actually a crushable concrete that has been placed over the ends of short runways. And in this case, that would have brought the aircraft to a stop rather quickly before it reached the roadways, the perimeter road, or the 67th Street bypass that was near the airport. EMAS has proven itself time and again to prevent aircraft overruns.
0: And you mentioned that they're only at runways that are shorter than, I guess, other runways across the country. But is there a reason, another reason why they're not at every airport in this country, just to have as a backup?
5: Generally, it relates to cost. Airports are under the gun, and the FAA is under the gun, to try and distribute this where it is most important. It'll show up at critical runways where they are short, or also it will show up at critical runways, for example, at the ends of San Francisco Airport, where the aircraft would end up in the bay. So keeping them on land and on the ends of the runway is absolutely critical to the safety of the aircraft and the passengers that would be on them.
0: And Douglas, earlier you mentioned speed, you mentioned the angle of the aircraft. What do you think will be the most critical part of this NTSB investigation?
5: Pilots are supposed to maintain what is called a stable approach. It's clear from where this aircraft was, from the pitch angle of the aircraft, that is, where the nose was on the approach path, the speed of the aircraft, that this was not a stable approach. And generally, you have to be stabilized on the approach at 1,000 feet above the airport. We're seeing at 100 feet that this aircraft was not stable. His speed was, as I said, excessive. And the tailwind component was such that he should not have been landing on that runway to begin with. It exceeded the tailwind capability of the aircraft.
0: Very interesting. Douglas, thank you so much for your time. Vice President with the California Pilots Association. Thanks, Douglas.
5: Thank you.
0: Coming up here on ABC News Live reports, a new warning about teens and AI. What parents need to know and how some teachers are adapting. Also ahead, the new report on school test scores, the key subject where U.S. students are falling behind compared to the rest of the world. This is what you need to know.
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0: Welcome back. Hawaii is under a state of emergency as crews work to clean up damage from Hurricane Lowell. The Category 2 storm brought heavy rain, flooding, and wind gusts up to 90 miles per hour. Meteorologist Samara Theodore is tracking it all.
1: Yeah, when it comes to Lowell, the good news is the storm has now moved away entirely from the chain of Hawaiian islands, specifically Kauai and Niihau. You can see it really starting to lose its structure. It'll continue to bank towards the north and west as we head into the overnight hours and diminish in strength. However, we are still feeling the ramifications of this system. High surf warnings have been issued for parts of the island, high surf advisories as well. And there was just so much rain that flood watches are remaining in place until 6 p.m. Hawaii Standard Time. Meanwhile, on the West Coast, I do want to bring you up to speed on this. Rip currents and rough surf are in place. Post-tropical Marie has been having secondary impacts on the West Coast. A lot of activity going on in the Pacific. Folks have to be prepared and safe. Back to you.
0: Absolutely. Thanks so much, Samara. It's time now for tonight's social story, and that's where we post three stories on our social media, and you decide what we take a closer look at. Today's choices: AI's influence on kids, King Charles on Harry and Meghan's return, and Wheel of Fortune's rule change. With 42% of the vote, you chose AI's influence on kids. Screenagers, Generation AI is a new documentary exploring AI's growing influence on kids and teens' lives beyond the screen. Some teachers are pushing back on AI by having students do their work with pen and paper. ABC's chief business correspondent Rebecca Jarvis has this story.
2: Being in high school right now, you have a busy week, you're going to want to use AI.
3: AI is everywhere, especially in the lives of teens. They're turning to AI for emotional support, schoolwork, even socializing.
4: I use chat if I need help with like a relationship or writing how I feel.
3: The filmmakers of a new documentary called Screenagers, Generation AI are warning we need to take AI risks seriously.
5: AI is saturating our screen time. To ignore it would be missing the biggest threat we have right now to youth mental health.
3: Teens are increasingly using chatbots for advice.
6: My sister, she'd rather talk to her like AI friends rather than her like real friends over text.
3: Research shows AI may validate dangerous thoughts, missing the signs of suicidal thinking. Even using chatbots as friends has its risks.
10: My concern about kids going to robots is they no longer trust their own inner judgment, their own voice.
3: This is also true for education, where AI may make it so some students bypass critical or creative thinking necessary for brain development.
11: When you use AI, you're robbing yourself of that thought process, and you don't get that, I made that. It's all AI made that.
16: Pass out a piece of blank paper.
3: Stephen Merlino is a high school English teacher in Seattle. He says too many students are using AI and missing out on learning critical thinking skills.
22: There's certain things that AI does really well, but it's important that they build the pathways in their brain. It's like a muscle. If you don't use it, it's going to be pretty weak.
3: He and other teachers at his school have stopped giving homework that can be hacked by AI. And all work is now done in class with pen and paper.
22: If we're just letting AI tell us what to think, that's, to me, that's terrifying.
29: Some things parents can do: regularly talk to your kids about AI and tech, create a family AI agreement plan, and finally make sure to build in screen-free family times. Back to you.
0: We are working on it. Very good idea, Rebecca. Thanks so much. And go ahead and take a moment to scan the QR code on your screen. Each day, we post the social story on the ABC News Live Instagram page, so your vote could help pick what we cover tomorrow. And a new report shows where U.S. students rank compared to the rest of the world. The tests measure the reading, math, and science comprehension of high schoolers in nearly 90 countries. Elizabeth Schulze has the results.
32: It's a troubling sign for students beginning the new school year. According to scores released overnight, American teenagers are falling behind the rest of the world in reading. And the gap between our best and worst readers is now the widest of any country.
33: I would say these scores are disturbing. My hope is that this will be a bit of a wake-up call.
32: U.S. reading scores fell 14 points since the last test in 2022, enough to drop the U.S. 7 places in the global rankings, down to 13th overall. The organization that runs the test points to phones and social media. It found nearly 1 in 3 students was distracted by devices in class, and those students who were distracted scored the equivalent of 3/4 of a school year behind the others. Students who spent more than 1 hour a day on social media also scored lower. And then there are the computers that schools handed out during the pandemic. A review of nearly 400 studies found students understand less when they read on a screen than on paper.
7: U.S. test scores have been going down over the last decade, results that then became exacerbated by the pandemic.
32: Some states are already acting. 38 states and Washington, D.C. now require schools to ban or restrict phones.
7: I don't think it's time to freak out, but I do think we should be cognizant of the fact that the United States is competing in a global economy, and we should be concerned.
8: It's not just teenagers. A report from 2024 found reading scores among fourth graders also fell. Elizabeth Schulze, ABC News, New York.
0: Thank you, Elizabeth. Coming up on Burden of Proof at 5:30 Eastern, the ABC News exclusive with Lindsey Clancy's attorney and what he's now asking President Trump to do. But first, the high-stakes showdowns at the U.S. Open with the quarterfinals on the line. That's coming up.
9: Tonight, the state of emergency. Hurricane Lowell lashes Hawaii, plus the deadly Amazon plane crash, the pilot jumping from the burning plane, and the ABC News exclusive with Lindsey Clancy's attorney. What happened with the jury? World News Tonight with David Muir is the number one newscast in America.
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0: The U.S. Open is heating up here in New York City with both the men and women's sides narrowing down. Some of the biggest stars in tennis taking the court today and tonight in the quarterfinals. ESPN tennis analyst Chris Eubanks is live at the U.S. Open in Queens, breaking it all down for us. Chris, great to see you. Thank you so much for joining us. So let's start with Francis Tiafoe taking on Alex Michelson this afternoon. What's the latest there?
45: Yeah, they've got a thrilling match happening in Arthur Ashe Stadium so far. Alex Michelson coming into this round in the quarterfinals had yet to drop a set. He was up 2 sets to love, served for the match against Tiafoe, and Tiafoe was able to muster up a break and took the third set. We're just starting the fourth now. The crowd inside Arthur Ashe Stadium is really getting behind Tiafoe as he is a fan favorite. So this is going to be a fun one to follow for the next couple of hours.
0: Oh, absolutely. I love the U.S. Open season. All right, on the women's side, a big matchup tonight between Jessica Pegula and Emma Navarro, right? What can you tell us there?
45: Yeah, so this is also going to be a fun American versus American matchup. We've got Jess Pegula, who's been the most consistent player in the women's game so far this year. She leads the tour with 49 singles wins. She's sitting at a career-high ranking of 3 in the world. And for Navarro, she started to find some good form as of recent. She's been playing some really good ball as the tournament has progressed. Got through the first couple of rounds in 3 sets and then beat a couple of seeds in straight sets. So she's going to be in good form. Pegula leads the head-to-head 4-0. I like the way that Jess is playing. She dealt with a little bit of adversity a couple of rounds ago, but she's been playing pretty much flawless tennis. So I think Pegula will get through, but it's going to be a fun one to follow.
0: Nice. What else should we be looking out for tonight? I know Ben Shelton and Carlos Alcaraz, they're also playing tonight. Is that right?
45: Yeah, that's kind of the high anticipated match of the evening. I mean, Carlos Alcaraz is coming back from 4.5 months off because of a wrist injury. Ben Shelton has been one of the most exciting players over the past couple of years, and he certainly knows how to get a stadium behind him. He's had success at the U.S. Open before, but he's facing a player who I think is playing the best tennis of anyone left in the men's draw. Although Alcaraz was out for a while, he hasn't missed a beat. His level has also continued to get better and better. So Shelton's going to have to play a very high level of tennis, serve big, play aggressive, get Alcaraz a little bit uncomfortable and see if the crowd can get behind Shelton and really urge him to victory. But it's going to be fun. Spectacular shot making. Two of the best athletes in the men's game going toe-to-toe. So it's going to be a fun night session inside Arthur Ashe Stadium.
0: Absolutely. Without a doubt, it's going to be a fun time. And you get to be there. How cool.
45: I'm excited. I wish you were here, Stephanie. We could use you to come over.
0: Oh, thanks. I'm on my way. Chris, thanks so much for joining us. Enjoy those matches. Excited. And be sure to watch tonight's quarterfinals action at the U.S. Open. That's tonight on ESPN. And of course, the news never stops. You can find us anywhere you stream live news. And if you're on the go, we are on the ABC News app and abcnews.com as well. I'm Stephanie Ramos. Thank you so much for streaming with us. Burden of Proof is up next.
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26: 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Hurricane Lowell lashes Hawaii, plus the deadly Amazon plane crash, the pilot jumping from the burning plane, and the ABC News exclusive with Lindsay Clancy's attorney. What happened with the jury? 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
27: Reporting on the relief efforts for Venezuela after two earthquakes struck, I'm Victor Oquendo. 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
28: I'm Andrew Dimbert. This is Burden of Proof, where we cover high-profile cases. We're hearing from jurors in the Lindsay Clancy trial about their experiences during deliberations, plus an update in the Menendez brothers' push to be released from prison. I'm joined by two of the most illustrious lawyers, if I'm ever in any legal trouble. This is my legal team right here. To my right, criminal defense attorney Brian Buckmeyer. Brian, always good to see you.
29: I've got you for a lease of violent felony. If you want a homicide, Bernard, it can do
28: okay.
29: It. But it's going to be an interesting day. We're hearing from jurors for the first time, kind of, sort of.
28: Yeah.
29: It's kind of interesting how they came to a decision with Clancy.
28: Yeah, we'll get to that in a moment. First, also want to introduce Bernarda Villalona, criminal defense attorney. On the Dimbert defense team here. The
30: that's All-Star right. Team. That's right. And I won't charge you, at least for the first appearance.
28: Okay. Fair enough. You heard it there, folks. Pro bono.
30: But today we are getting a lot of the inside scoop information that we normally wouldn't hear. So I'm excited.
28: Yeah. It's a trial that captivated the nation. I mean, everybody's got opinions on it. Before we get into all the legalities, in an ABC News exclusive, Lindsay Clancy's attorney, Kevin Reddington, called on President Trump to pardon her. Take a listen.
31: Perhaps Donald Trump, who felt compelled to speak out about this case, may very well, Mr. President, I would hope that you would consider this young lady, the type of person she is, what she's been through, and consider a pardon.
28: That was on Good Morning America. A judge declared a mistrial last week in the case of the Massachusetts mother who admitted to killing her three children. Reddington said in court she should not be held criminally responsible because she was suffering from postpartum psychosis. Now we're also hearing from members of the deadlocked jury about the alleged holdout. I want to bring in Aaron Katursky, who was in the courthouse during some of the trial's most pivotal moments. Aaron, let's start with those jury interviews. What did they say?
32: NBC 10 Boston interviewed the jury foreperson and two other women on the jury who said the one holdout was a male juror who just could not be convinced. They said that he seemed determined to convict Lindsey Clancy, even though he had expressed doubt about her guilt. And that's why the foreperson ended up writing a letter to the judge and saying that this holdout juror was not following the law. But the other jurors said he would not really listen to them and simply seemed determined to convict Lindsey Clancy no matter what, and couldn't get past the horror of a mother killing her three children.
28: One of the things I was struck by in this morning's interview with Reddington, he said that he's hopeful for an agreement with the prosecution. What do you make of that?
32: Well, he's hopeful because it would be the best outcome for his client and her family. The family of Patrick Clancy, her ex-husband, has said they don't want to go through it again. Certainly Kevin Reddington said Lindsey Clancy, though she is strong and would be ready for any new trial, he said also she doesn't want to go through it again. Jurors are going to have PTSD. He said he has PTSD because the evidence was so brutal. So even though it's up to the district attorney now to decide, he's hoping that the DA, Timothy Cruz, will find a way to charge her with something other than first-degree murder. That would allow the case either to perhaps get to a plea deal, or it would allow a judge to hear the evidence and not a jury. And he's convinced, Andrew, that a judge would simply say, it's clear she was in the throes of psychosis and therefore could not be held criminally responsible.
28: Aaron, you've covered a lot of these high-profile trials. How did this one compare to others?
32: Well, the focus on postpartum mental health is what makes this, I think, different, and why it's gotten so much attention. And the push-pull, right? There's those who see a horrible mother, and those who see a woman in the throes of psychosis and so mentally ill that she actually wasn't the same person as the mom who would love the children. And I think that tension made it riveting, but also very human. And when we spoke to Kevin Reddington today, Andrew, he told us he hopes the case is a spark for change, that despite the tragedy that was this case and was the act that Lindsey Clancy committed, he hopes that it will help other women get better treatment and raise some awareness about what happens to women after childbirth.
28: And then right here on ABC, also asking the president for a pardon. Aaron Katursky, thank you. And for more on Lindsey Clancy's murder case, let's bring back in Brian and Bernarda. Let's start with the jury interviews. Brian, I want to go to you. What do you think of what happened in the jury room and what we just heard there from Aaron?
29: So as I interpret it, because we're listening to three people's interpretation of another person, I understand it as he gave explanations as to why he had reasonable doubt. And don't forget, in the state of Massachusetts, it's not just the prosecution has to prove beyond a reasonable doubt that Lindsey Clancy committed the crimes of murder, but also that she was not lacking criminal responsibility. So you're talking about burdens for both the prosecution. And supposedly he said he can find reasonable doubt as to why she might be lacking criminal responsibility, but he didn't want to go that far. That's not following the rules. That's not following the instructions that the judge gives you. It's basically saying 2 + 2 = 5, and I want it to be 5 no matter what. He should have been removed. And I think that gives Reddington a strong argument as to what happened here, and there should have been greater questioning. But is he going to find another 12 jurors? We're not going to have that one person hold out? We don't know.
28: Bernardo, your take.
30: I think, you know, when you're talking about a jury deliberation process, it is very sensitive. It is the law in terms of you do not want to be interjecting yourself into deliberations. And that's exactly why the judge didn't inquire anymore, aside from can you follow the judge's instruction when he individually asks questions of each of these jurors. But for us to be asking ourselves and questioning like this juror's stance, I think it's difficult, right? It's playing in, what do you say, Monday morning quarterbacking. We don't know what happened inside of that room. This jury, all 12 of them heard the same evidence. And this one person obviously came to a different conclusion.
28: Is it common, Ryan, I'm just curious, if this lone juror holdout started with that reasonable doubt and then just changed his mind. But you're saying that's not what happened here.
29: That's what they're describing. They're not. She's describing, you had a reasonable doubt. I went to go and sign the paper. And then you said, but I'm not going to do it. That's different than, at least as I interpret, and as she's interpreting, different than saying, change my mind. Absolutely, change your mind. Think about, hey, like, I thought
30: Except the note didn't say reasonable. That word was left out. It just said doubt.
29: But what's in the note and what's in the interview are two different things. We're now learning more here. Mm-hmm. What they're saying in the interview is something greater that we could have learned by questioning that person. Now it seems like it's not just about doubt or reasonable doubt. It's saying that he applied the standard, said he found reasonable doubt, but then went a different direction. That's different than saying, oh, I changed my mind. Change your mind all you want,

0: question is, it's like, if I prove to you beyond a reasonable doubt that this person either had psychosis or didn't have psychosis, would you be able to follow the judge's instructions? So I think the breakdown in all of this with this juror happened during jury selection.
1: So is that more on the prosecution or the defense or both?
0: I think it's all three. It's the prosecution, the defense, and the judge. And this is why jury selection is so important. Like I say it all the time, that cases are lost and won during jury selection or don't reach a conclusion at all because of what happened during jury selection. But then again, you're banking that these jurors are being honest with their answers.
1: And Bernardo, what do you make of Reddington this morning telling Good Morning America, making a plea to the president, asking for a pardon? Did you see that coming? Because that was a surprise to me.
0: I didn't see that coming, and I was surprised. Number one, because this is a state prosecution and a president does not have the power to pardon anyone that is being prosecuted in state court. So I was surprised that Reddington would make that plea, knowing that, especially since I held him in high regard because I thought he did excellent during the trial and defending Lizzie Clancy. So I was very disappointed when I heard that. But on the flip side, it could be a PR stunt in the sense that he knows that Tim Cruz is a Republican candidate running for district attorney and that President Trump does have some strength when it comes to whether he backs a certain candidate or he doesn't. So maybe that's what Mr. Reddington was thinking about. I mean, I hope that that may have been the reasoning and not that he thought that a president can pardon someone who's facing state prosecution. I hope so. I'm trying to give him the benefit of the doubt.
1: What do you think of that?
2: I understand I'm the only one sitting here who can't vote and because I'm Canadian. And I understand how ridiculous it is to explain this. But you've got a Democratic governor right. Healey, who right. has the ability
0: exactly.
2: to
0: does.
2: Do the pardon.
0: Yes.
2: She is the first openly LGBTQ yeah. candidate yeah. in Massachusetts. And you have this sea of pink that I would assume if they were going to vote, probably vote yeah. more Democrat than Republican. You speak to the governor.
0: She has
2: the power. The Lindsey Clancy supporters are probably more likely to vote for her. Put pressure on her. Donald Trump doesn't have any pressure here. And from what he told Rachel Scott when she asked him that question, it doesn't seem like he's on Lindsey Clancy's side.
0: Yeah,
2: he seems like he's on the other side.
1: Right. So then what would be the benefit of Reddington speaking so publicly and then making a plea to the president? He obviously knows this, right, as a high-profile criminal defense attorney.
2: I say this a lot. There are good reporters. There are not so good reporters. There are good defense attorneys. There are not so good defense attorneys. Clearly, Kevin Reddington is amazing at cross-examination. And we saw that during the trial.
0: Yes.
2: Closing arguments, not as great, but good.
0: Right, I agree.
2: Maybe TD is not his thing.
1: Okay, I do want to talk about that too, going to you, Bernarda. So his behavior has been criticized during the trial, the way he's talked to the judge, the jury. What do you make of Reddington's bedside manner?
0: I will say this. If he weren't a man of a specific age, he would not have gotten through half of the shenanigans that he pulled inside of that courtroom. But I think because he's a man of a certain age and he's been practicing in that courthouse for decades, he has a relationship with the judge, with the district attorney, and probably with the court officers and the court staff. He felt very comfortable to be himself. Right. But again, I think if it wasn't for that, he would not have been getting away with 75% of the things that he did. And the jury wouldn't have been looking at him in the same way.
1: Bernarda Villalona, Brian Buckmeyer, thank you both. Stick around. Next, we'll be talking about some of the challenges if this case is retried. Our attorney tells us what could happen next.
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3: 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And David Muir, Robin Roberts, and Diane Sawyer, live from Lower.

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10: Hello, this is Chad.
11: They're obsessed with Chad Powers. Everyone's obsessed with Chad Powers.
12: Chad is hot.
13: He really is a master of disguise.
10: Oh.
14: Oh.
10: Hello?
14: Stop saying oh.
10: Oh.
13: You know how dangerous this is for me to be at your house?
15: Chad! You could have been sucked into that jet engine like a seagull!
16: Welcome back to Burden of Proof as we look at the aftermath of the Lindsey Clancy mistrial and look ahead to a potential retrial. I want to bring back in Brian and Bernarda. Bernarda, so the next hearing in this case is set for September 29th. Prosecutors haven't said for sure yet whether they're even going to retry this case. What do you think is going into the decision whether to retry this case, or do you think there's a possible plea agreement?
17: So I was a prosecutor for 16 years. I have had cases that have resulted in a mistrial. In fact, I do recall having at least one case that resulted. It was like 11 to 1 to convict. But doesn't matter what the numbers are, right? Because in the end, you didn't get the end result. So in terms of the prosecution, when they weigh whether to retry a person, they're going to look at the severity of the crime. And here we're talking about three kids, right? They're going to look as to what went wrong and what went right doing the trial itself. They're going to look at what is it that the family wants, the deceased's family, Patrick Clancy, and just family members in general. They're going to look at public attention. How much public attention did this case get? Of course, going to take into account, is this an election year for the district attorney? So I think once they weigh all of that in, ultimately, I think this DA is going to move forward with a new trial. And why would they lower the counts? They're going to stick with the same counts of murder one, murder two. The district attorney is elected to represent the people of the Commonwealth of Massachusetts. So because there's issues of facts, ask the district attorney, then you let the people of the Commonwealth of Massachusetts determine what are those facts and what is the truth and what the outcome should be. And you do that with a jury trial.
16: Well, Brian, what do you make of all the attention that this case has gotten when it comes to a potential retrial? How does that impact things?
18: It's going to make jury selection a lot more difficult. And when we talk about attention, I want to like divide it into what we talk about attention. There's attention for the trial, which is always going to happen, especially a big case like this where there are so many issues, women's health, kind of almost putting the healthcare system on trial. There's a reason why there's so many eyes on this case, and of course, the death of three children. But I think also what happened afterwards, the chaos of how we got to the mistrial, the knowledge that we know that it was 11 to 1, the jurors coming out and speaking about it. We don't get to see under the hood like this in so many cases that now whoever selected as a juror, I think there's a fear, a very justifiable fear on both sides of, I don't want the holdout. They don't want it, again, to be 11 to 1 to acquit or to find not guilty by reason of lack of responsibility. And they also don't want it 11 to 1 to convict. Both sides would be like, I don't want that one holdout for whatever personal reason. So I think that's the difficulty of going forward with this.
16: So with everything Brian just said there, do you think it's hard, Bernarda, to seat another jury? And does that result of the first trial 11 to 1 as a criminal defense attorney, does that give you any pause as to winning the next trial? Does it have any bearing whatsoever on a potential second trial?
17: So it's going to be very difficult to select a new jury for this second trial if the prosecution decides to move forward. And it's going to be difficult for various reasons. Number one is all the media attention it got. Number two is that how the media and people in general honed in on this holdout, because people are going to see, I don't want to be a juror, and what if I'm the holdout? Well, I have a different view. Like, should I be fearing for my safety? So it's going to be a turnoff for some jurors. Also, people that were dead honed into watching this trial, so now they've seen the evidence, right? Because usually it's not, have you heard of the case? Have you heard of the defendant? Yeah, you'll say yes, but it's not about whether you heard of the case. It's that despite of what you heard, can you still be a fair and impartial juror? So, I mean, I still think that they can select the jury in this case despite all of that, but it's just going to be very difficult. That just means that jury selection is going to have to be much more targeted and much more extensive when we're talking about selecting the jury again.
16: And Brian, it's got to be exhausting, right? Tell us about just like the experiences. If you're Kevin Reddington, the defense attorney, you know, he said he felt like he won this trial. In a lot of ways, he did. And may have to go through that process all over again. What's that like?
18: I don't think it's the same again. Like, I understand the idea of like you're retrying a case again. It's the same case. But no, I think I go back to like there's a phrase of like the person who stands in the river twice, it's never the same person, never the same river, because you're different the second time. Mm-hmm. And the water is also different. And I think the analogy fits here, where Reddington is a different person for who he is for doing this trial once. The prosecutors are different people for doing the trial once. And the river is the jury. It's a different jury. And so there might have to be an application where he says, I got to change it up just a little to either keep the prosecution guessing because they already know my game plan mm-hmm. before, or because it's a different group of people. I think the simplest and easiest one is to just get a female co-counselor. Like, if I was doing this trial, I would call my friend Anna Carlson. She's going to be the future attorney in charge of Brooklyn.
17: How about me? I don't understand what just happened here.
16: Well, because Andrew, we need you on Burden of Proof.
17: What just happened here, Andrew?
18: Because, one, we need you here, and two, she's a mother of two. I can't talk about being a mother. There are things that I can't talk about. I can't talk about being a woman. I would have you there as well for that. But I would need someone to be like, ladies, you understand what it's like when you're pregnant in this. I can't say that. He needed someone to be able to do that. And I think that's what would have been helpful to him. And that changes the case up enough. Or you get Bernarda and you just win it without having to have strategy because she's just that good.
17: That's right.
16: She is that good.
17: That's right.
16: And so are you, Brian. Brian, Bernarda, thank you both. And stick around next. After being denied parole last year, the Menendez brothers are getting another chance in 2027. What they'll have to do to try to prove their case and get released.
3: Tonight, the state of emergency. Hurricane Lola lashes Hawaii, plus the deadly Amazon plane crash, the pilot jumping from the burning plane, and the ABC News exclusive with Lindsay Clancy's attorney. What happened with the jury? World News Tonight with David Muir is the number one newscast in America.
4: I met Joel. He was tall, handsome, magnetic. I knew I met the man I'm going to marry. My mom said, Jesus Christ, Caroline, it better not be a cop.
19: He was the family man, devoted father.
20: He was super cop.
4: And then one day, I got a text. I had no idea the lie that he was living.
21: He knew something wasn't right.
4: He had a severe sex addiction.
22: He was clocking in and then going to have sex with people.
21: In his cop car while on duty.
23: Who did you have sex with? Why can't you just be honest?
24: I am being honest.
21: I was shocked my dad could do something so stupid.
4: Banging on the door.
25: Man to man, stay away from my wife.
26: You're throwing your family away over this.
4: He looked at me and said, if I were in your shoes, I'd run.
21: And then things got really bad.
4: It was a betrayal that is just another level.
27: Betrayal. Dirty Secrets.
28: We're doing a mom talk trip to New York.
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31: 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If I do get another one, play this back, please.
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16: All right, now to On the Docket, where we take a look at other high-profile cases. Closing arguments today in the trial of rapper Lil Durk. He's accused of a murder-for-hire plot against rapper Quando Rondo as alleged revenge for the 2020 killing of a friend. But prosecutors say when suspects carried out the hit, Quando Rondo's cousin was killed instead. Lil Durk is pleading not guilty. And the Menendez brothers are getting an early parole hearing next year. Back in 1996, the brothers were sentenced to life without parole after being found guilty of murdering their parents. But last year, they were resentenced to 50 years to life in prison, making them eligible for parole. The brothers were denied in their first attempt last August and had been set to reapply in 2028. Now that hearing has been moved up to March of 2027. Let's bring back in Brian and Bernarda. Brian, so they've been denied parole already once. What are they going to have to do to prove that they deserve a second chance here at parole?
18: Oh, they're not winning the second chance. This is not about the second chance. This is about the third, fourth, and potentially even the fifth chance. I think Mark Garagos is playing chess while the rest of us are playing checkers. I think from, what is it, Prop 9 in 2008 allows for new laws when it comes to parole board for you to come before a parole board so long as you see a change in circumstance that might allow for a release of parole. We know that from the last hearing till March 2027, there's nothing going to be of any substance or massive change that D.A. Hockman is going to say, like, you know what, they should get released. Or from a time standpoint that the parole board, I think, is going to say, you know what, they should be released. Because all those issues that denied them before are just a few months before. Mm-hmm. But Garagos knows that he's going to get a media circus. Garagos knows that he's going to get eyes on this. Garagos knows he's going to get a second, third, fourth bite of the apple. And by that fourth or fifth, he gets to stand there and guy's like, how many times do I need to be here before you let my guys go? And so maybe 2028, 2029, 2030, that looks a lot better for him, but not 2027.
16: Bernard, is that how you see it?
17: Yes, because not happening anytime soon. There hasn't been much change. And you also got to think, I think with the district attorney, Hockman being district attorney, I just don't see DA Hockman saying, okay, I'm going to consent to them being released on parole. When I was a homicide prosecutor, I was a homicide prosecutor for 10 years. So as part of our homicide cases, we will also write letters to the parole board. So whenever it's time for the person to have their parole hearing, the letters will be in place where, number one, you know what happened during sentencing. Number two, you know what the facts are of this case. Number three, you know the district attorney's position. And also as a reminder that the people of the state of New York and they are the people of the state of California are against this person being released. I don't think it's happening anytime soon.
16: But what do you make of the family support? You have now a lot of support out there because of the Netflix series that came out, all that attention. Does that change anything potentially?
17: No, if anything, it's given them a platform where they have the opportunity of getting these parole hearings. We wouldn't have gotten to these parole hearings or them being sentenced to the 50 years of life, but for the outpour of support from the media and from people here in this country. Okay. So it does get them there, but it doesn't move a parole board.
16: All right. Bernarda Villalona, Brian Buckmeyer. Thank you both. Thank you for joining us. I'm Andrew Dimbert. 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
3: Tonight, the state of emergency. Hurricane Lola lashes Hawaii, plus the deadly Amazon plane crash, the pilot jumping from the burning plane, and the ABC News exclusive with Lindsay Clancy's attorney. What happened with the jury? World News Tonight with David Muir is the number one newscast in America.
7: Friday night. A historic and beautiful landmark event as the country comes together in a tribute in light. 9/11, 25 years later. I'm more than a bird.
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38: I'm Stephanie Ramos in New York. In tonight's big story, the NTSB investigation is now underway into that deadly Amazon cargo plane crash. What officials are saying about the victims. Then in our spotlight, my conversation with a doctor on a mission to better help parents and kids navigate puberty and reproductive health. And in our last call, a chirp by any other name. A young boy with a talent for bird calling that could be his life calling. ABC News Live report starts now.
39: From ABC News, I'm Chuck Severson. Breaking news minutes ago, Supreme Court Justice Brett Kavanaugh, who oversees Missouri federal courts, has denied the emergency appeal by Republicans seeking to preserve a GOP-favored U.S. House district's map for the November election. He did not explain his decision. The ruling is a win for Democrats. U.S. officials confirm another air attack on an Iranian oil tanker today in the Persian Gulf. This after attacks on 3 Iranian tankers last weekend in response to an Iranian airstrike. The Iranians are touting a notable capture, says ABC News senior Pentagon reporter Louis Martinez.
40: We have confirmation from a U.S. official that, yes, appears that Iran is in possession of a drone that is called a large underwater drone. And in this case, the U.S. official telling us that it malfunctioned about a day ago and that it contained neither classified sonar nor radar equipment.
39: The Pentagon's casualty database has been updated to show an additional 30 troops wounded in the Iran war recently. That makes 820 U.S. troops wounded, 18 others killed. Potentially affecting gasoline prices, oil prices going up more. Global oil closing around $97 a barrel. Investors concerned about air attacks on Saudi Arabian oil facilities by Iran-backed Houthi rebels. Diesel fuel, which powers trucks that carry food and many other products, has been at a record high, says Gas Buddy senior analyst Patrick DeHaan.
41: At $5.87, diesel could now head closer to $6 a gallon. And these attacks could also delay the potential seasonal decline that we tend to see in gasoline. So Americans may not see much break at the pump when it comes to gasoline and diesel still could continue to rise.
39: The British government announcing sanctions against businesses and those who do business with Israeli settlements in the West Bank. The UK pressuring Israel for a two-state solution. 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
39: Though weaker and moving away from Hawaii, Hurricane Lowell is still pounding the islands, says ABC News forecaster Samara Theodore.
4: We're still seeing strong winds and high surf warnings. Copious amounts of rain fell with this system, so we have flood watches in effect until 6 p.m. Hawaii Standard Time. High surf advisories for waves up to 10 feet. So please be careful out there. Folks on the ground still reeling with the power outages, and it will be very difficult to traverse roads, especially on Niihau and Kauai.
39: Ordered detained until trial in Frankfort, Illinois, Corey Walsh, accused of murdering her 2-year-old son in a case similar to Lindsey Clancy's. ABC's Aaron Katursky.
5: It is chillingly similar to what happened with Lindsey Clancy, and her attorney says she hopes that everybody comes to see this for what it was. In other words, for what Lindsey Clancy's attorney said that she was in the throes of a psychotic episode after the birth there of this woman's fourth child.
39: Responding to President Trump's tariffs on Canadian imports, new tariffs by Canada on hundreds of American goods now taking effect. Prime Minister Mark Carney.
6: I don't believe in escalating the conflict. That's not constructive. But our tariffs are necessary to protect our workers, protect our companies, and our communities.
39: Wall Street major indexes closing lower on worries about rising oil prices. The Dow dropped 628 points. Chuck Sievertson, ABC News.
38: The family says the aircraft was traveling from Great Harbor Cay, Bahamas, to Miami with the grandfather, an experienced pilot who was behind the controls of the aircraft with his wife and 2 grandchildren on board. The Coast Guard joined the search for the plane after authorities said they believed it crash-landed. And the family saying they are deeply grateful for everyone's support. Now to the state of emergency in Hawaii after Hurricane Lowell slammed the islands. The Category 2 storm brought heavy rain, flooding, and wind gusts up to 90 miles per hour. New video shows a car, as you can see right there, floating down a flooded parking lot during the storm. Tens of thousands of people remain without power. Now damage assessments and cleanup efforts are underway. And meteorologist Samara Theodore is here tracking the storm and its impact for us. Samara, great to see you. What are you watching out for right now?
4: You know, we still have very high surf as a result of this. So the good news is the worst of Lowell has passed. When we look at the track of Hurricane Lowell, it's still a hurricane, Category 1. It's going to continue to diminish in strength and bank west by Wednesday afternoon. It has pulled away from the chain of islands. That is good news. But as I stated, we're still in its wind field. So we're still seeing strong winds and high surf warnings. Copious amounts of rain fell with this system. So we have flood watches in effect until 6 p.m. Hawaii Standard Time. High surf advisories for waves up to 10 feet. So please be careful out there. Folks on the ground still reeling with the power outages, and it will be very difficult to traverse roads, especially on Niihau and Kauai. That's not the only thing I wanted to mention. Talking about the Pacific, we also have post-tropical Marie. At this point, rip currents and rough surf are impacting places like San Diego and Los Angeles. Because of that, you should be very cautious getting in the water. Stephanie?
38: Good advice, Samara. Thank you. Turning now to the escalating trade war between Canada and the U.S., our neighbors to the north launching new dollar-for-dollar tariffs today. Canada's retaliatory tariffs target more than $27 billion worth of U.S. imports, including steel, cosmetics, cheese, and motorcycles. ABC's White House correspondent Karen Travers has more.
1: Stephanie, Canada said they were going to retaliate after President Trump put in place tariffs late last month on Canadian goods. And today, Canada followed through. Tariffs of 15 to 50% on $20 billion of U.S. goods, things like cheese and clothing, steel and aluminum and wood products. The Canadian Prime Minister Mark Carney has said he's at war with the United States on trade and he has to defend Canadian companies and workers and defend his country. President Trump is not happy about this and he has threatened to block the sale of Canadian Bombardier aircraft in the United States, saying they need to stop treating America like a piggy bank. He's facing some pushback from a Republican senator, Jerry Moran of Kansas, who said he's going to make it very clear to the administration why that Canadian company is so important in his state. And Bombardier has also said they're not just important to Kansas, but other states, too, that they've created tens of thousands of American jobs and they operate in 47 states. That company doesn't just work here in the United States. They build parts of their planes here that are then used in commercial and private aviation. Stephanie?
7: Karen, thank you so much. In other news, Israel swiftly reacting after the UK government banned goods from Israeli settlements in the West Bank, accusing the settlers of ethnic cleansing against Palestinians. Israeli officials slamming the move, saying they will close the British consulate in Jerusalem. Our Lama Hassan has more from London.
8: There is no question that what the British government did today was not only symbolic, because we don't actually know how much these sanctions will impact the settlers, but it does show a significant shift in relations between the UK and Israel. This is definitely a reset of relations between this country and Israel. And the message the British government wants to convey is this: we are serious about a two-state solution. Don't forget that it was almost a year ago when the previous Prime Minister Keir Starmer announced that the UK will recognize a Palestinian state. This government under Andy Burnham is saying that they want to go even further. The Foreign Secretary, Ed Miliband, using very strong language, saying, quote, ethnic cleansing is being carried out by settler terrorists, and says that the Israeli government is turning a blind eye to this. He said that today the UK is marking the beginning of a new approach to the conflict between the Israelis and the Palestinians, which he says not only calls out injustice and suffering, but also acts. A strong response from Israel's foreign minister, Gideon Saar. He accused him of spreading an outrageous lie, also saying that the UK's actions are despicable. Also worth noting that not long after Miliband's statement in Parliament, other countries followed suit. So in addition to France and Canada, other countries, including Denmark, Finland, France, Iceland, Spain and Sweden, they all issued a statement saying that they intend to introduce restrictions on trade goods with settlements which are illegal under international law. Now, Mike Huckabee did speak to the BBC and he said that without a doubt there will be a U.S. reaction if the U.K. goes ahead with sanctions, which, as we know, it did today. He said reaction could come at a state as well as a federal level. Now, we haven't seen or heard anything like that from the U.S. government yet, but we have heard from Secretary of State Marco Rubio, who said that the U.S. was alerted to the U.K.'s ban. He said, obviously, these are decisions that they make, and added that we don't want to see anything destabilizing going on right now in the West Bank with so much going on in the region. We haven't heard directly from President Trump yet, but this move today could potentially have an impact on the relationship between the British Prime Minister as well as President Trump.
7: Lama Hassan reporting from London. Thank you, Lama. Lindsay Clancy's attorney speaking out to ABC News after the Massachusetts mother's murder case ended in a mistrial. In an exclusive interview, he asked President Trump to consider pardoning his client. ABC's Michelle Franzen has the details.
9: Just days after a judge in Massachusetts declared a mistrial in the Lindsay Clancy case due to a hung jury.
10: It is with a heavy heart that we report we are unable to come to a unanimous decision. And will not be able to.
9: Defense attorney Kevin Reddington talked to GMA's George Stephanopoulos about his frustration that jurors could not reach a unanimous verdict on whether Clancy had criminal intent when she killed her three children or suffered a mental break due to postpartum psychosis.
11: And she was suffering horribly. She reached out. She called suicide hotlines twice.
9: Reddington says his client is prepared to stand trial again as Plymouth County prosecutors weigh a retrial. But he also made an appeal to President Trump.
11: Mr. President, I would hope that you would consider this young lady, the type of person she is, what she's been through, and consider a pardon.
9: The president has broad authority to issue pardons, but only for federal offenses. ABC legal contributor Brian Buckmeyer says Clancy would have to appeal to state authorities.
12: It doesn't make a lot of sense to me, just from a structural implication, that the president can pardon federal crimes, not state crimes. It would have made more sense that he called upon Governor Healey.
9: Following the mistrial last week, President Trump told ABC's Rachel Scott he watched some of the trial and called it a tragedy, but did not indicate if Clancy should be pardoned.
13: She did a horrible, horrible thing. Can't be worse. But you'll find out what the price to pay is.
9: A White House official telling ABC News, quote, this is a state case. Presidential pardons apply only to federal convictions.
14: Reddington says he's also open to talks with prosecutors on a possible deal to avoid another trial and keep Clancy out of prison. A hearing is set for the end of the month. Stephanie?
15: Michelle, thank you. We did reach out to the district attorney's office for a response, and it declined to comment. Nearly 25 years after 9/11, New York Mayor Zoran Mamdani announcing the release of more than 170,000 pages of air quality records from the aftermath of the attacks. Survivors and first responders have demanded transparency for years, saying they were repeatedly told the air was safe. City officials say the records show government leaders understood the dangers posed by burning toxins and were concerned about potential lawsuits, even as they told people the conditions were safe. And coming up in our spotlight, how one doctor is trying to help families better understand puberty and menstrual cycles. That conversation right after the break.
16: Tonight, the state of emergency. Hurricane Lowell lashes Hawaii, plus the deadly Amazon plane crash, the pilot jumping from the burning plane, and the ABC News exclusive with Lindsay Clancy's attorney. What happened with the jury? World News Tonight with David Muir is the number one newscast in America.
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43: We're doing a mom talk trip to New York. 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
43: Why?
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14: Yeah. In our spotlight, from puberty to fertility, women's health is gaining new attention. But according to the American College of OBGYNs, there are gaps in research into conditions that affect women. Those disparities are among the issues taking center stage this week at the Black Maternal Health Conference in Atlanta. Dr. Sharice Chambers, an author of The Period and Puberty Parenting Revolution, is joining me now to talk about this. So wonderful to have you here in studio, Doctor.
0: Thank you, Stephanie. I'm so excited to be here.
14: Absolutely. So you're a board-certified OBGYN, pediatric and adolescent gynecologist.
0: Yes.
14: Where do you see the biggest knowledge gaps right now when it comes to our reproductive health?
0: Gosh, there's so many, but the gap that I really want to fill is the one that starts so much earlier than many of our minds even conceive that our reproductive health education needs to start. Mm-hmm. Many of us start these conversations when we want to have kids, when we're thinking about what our fertility looks like, but those conversations begin as early as the developing and changing bodies of our youngest children. That's where the gap needs to be filled, really.
14: And with more young people going to the internet, I'm sure you're having to debunk myths all the time. Yes. What are some of the things that you're having to correct when it comes to young people and talking about puberty and periods?
0: Well, one of the major things that I want folks to understand is that periods are very normal, that having your period or having a person or being a person that has a period doesn't make you inferior or incapable. And there's many ways that you can manage these symptoms. Just because it's normal doesn't mean it's always going to be painless or that it's always going to be without any issue. And so I want kids to know what normal is, what abnormal is, and that help is possible.
14: And that's a really great point, because among the discourse that we see online, every woman has a different menstrual cycle.
0: Absolutely.
14: And what can parents do right now to kind of help young people understand that when it's bad, you have to see a doctor, or what that looks like when you're having a bad period?
0: Yes. The biggest issue is that parents don't always know how to recognize these symptoms. Many parents don't even know that these things exist. They think that if they tell their child about hygiene or bleeding or the basics, that they've covered it all. It needs to be something that's addressed repeatedly. It needs to be something that is welcomed, and it needs to be something that isn't kind of masked in stigma and shame.
14: And speaking of stigma, you've said that the real enemy is shame and stigma.
0: Yes.
14: So what can parents do to help support their child that's going through a very crucial part of their lives?
0: Yeah, stop hiding your period. Stop whispering these things. Start talking about them in family settings. We talk about other health issues over the dinner table. It's okay to talk about periods there too. Make reproductive health and menstrual health a family subject, and I think that'll improve things for this generation and generations to come.
14: And what would you say is the right age?
0: Oh,
14: because I've heard all kinds of things. 9, 10, 11, 12. Some, they hear it around 14, which might be a little
0: it's
14: on the later side.
0: So the hard and fast is talk about it before they start bleeding. 40% of menstruators are going to start bleeding and have no idea what's happening to their bodies. That is something I desperately want to change. But I think parents can make a decision on how early to start having these conversations, and they should determine it based on their child, because every child is different.
14: And real quick, as a mom of two boys, what's your recommendation for boys as they start going through puberty?
0: So I am a mom of a boy, and boys need to know about periods and puberty just as early as their peers are going through it. They need to be good humans, and they need to show up as supportive people for the people in their lives.
14: Fantastic. Dr. Chambers, thank you so much for coming in, and thanks for these insights. Really, really appreciate it. And coming up here on ABC News Live Reports, my conversation with a young boy who's going viral for his tweeting. But it's not the kind you're thinking of. Last Call is up next.
1: Tonight, the state of emergency. Hurricane Lowell lashes Hawaii, plus the deadly Amazon plane crash, the pilot jumping from the burning plane, and the ABC News exclusive with Lindsay Clancy's attorney. What happened with the jury? World News Tonight with David Muir is the number one newscast in America.
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17: It is time now for our last call, and we're talking about a bird call and a young boy going viral on social media for it. He's known as Sam the Bird Caller. Samuel Henderson is 12 years old, and he went viral after a video surfaced of his bird call impressions at a school talent show. And listen to this. He says he can mimic more than 100 bird calls. Take a look.
18: And that, and oh, that's the herring, the American herring gull.
17: Sam, the bird caller, is joining me now. Sam, I've been excited about this interview all day. Thank you very much for joining us. It's great to see you.
18: Thanks for having me.
17: Absolutely. So if I closed my eyes and I listened to you there, that sounds like a real bird. What you're doing there. So talk to me about when you first learned you had the ability to mimic birds.
18: So when I was in the zoo, what's the story, Mom?
19: Four.
18: Oh, yeah, I was four, and I was mimicking this great-tailed grackle and...
19: talk back to you.
18: Talk back.
17: Oh, okay. I see. Mom, you can get in there if you'd like too. Mom's like, this is his show. So Sam, okay. So you were about four, you went to the zoo, you heard the bird, and then you just mimicked the bird. So how exactly How many, you know a lot of bird calls, but how have you learned all of them so far? More than 100 bird calls, is that right?
18: Yes.
0: How did you learn them?
1: And I do bird calls. The Hawks schedule just dropped today, so I'm going to do their opponents as birds.
18: Oh, yeah. I learned them on my phone. I listen to them outside and YouTube, too.
17: I see. And I think it's pretty impressive that you can remember all of them. We're showing a clip of you at your school's talent show where you were breaking out some of these bird calls. How have your friends reacted and your classmates? How have they reacted to the bird calls? I would imagine they think it's kind of cool, no?
18: Yeah. And usually they have me do the bird calls.
17: They what? They have you do the bird calls? Well, guess what? That was my next question. Can we hear it live? Any bird of your choosing?
18: I'm going to do the blue jay.
17: I love a blue jay. They're so pretty. That is so neat. I mean, I can't tell you I know what a blue jay sounds like, but that sounds accurate.
18: Yes.
17: Sounds great. Do you have a favorite bird?
18: Yes, it's the resplendent quetzal.
17: Oh, and what's its call? Nice, Sam. Man, you've got this down. And I hear that you're getting some gigs out of this. You recently partnered with the Atlanta Hawks to announce their upcoming regular season schedule, and you use unique bird calls for each team. That's really, really awesome. Do you have another favorite bird call?
18: Well, the Australian magpie is really fun to do.
17: That's it. Is there a bird call that you came across while you were searching online on YouTube that you said, "Oh, this is going to be a toughie. Not sure I'm going to be able to nail this one." But then you were. Was there a bird that was a bit challenging?
18: There's been a lot of birds that were very challenging to mimic. Some that I can't mimic at all because they're too complex and high pitched.
17: I see. You just got to work at it. I'm sure it'll happen. Sam, thank you so much for sharing with us and for breaking out some of those bird calls. Really appreciate it. You're a hit online. We had a doctor on just a few moments ago, Dr. Chambers. She says she loves watching you online and your bird calls. So you got a lot of fans out there. Thanks, Sam.
18: Bye.
0: Thank you.
17: Bye. Okay. I am not going to break out into a bird call, but I am very tempted to. That is it for us now. I'm Stephanie Ramos. Searched starts right now.
5: It is good to see you. I'm Gio Benitez. It's Tuesday, September 8th. You've got questions. We've got answers. This is Search, where we're breaking down what you're asking right now in real time. So let's get right to it. You know who's here. Maya Ephraim. She oversees our online search trends. Maya, hope you had a nice Labor Day. What are people searching for?
6: Hi, Gio. Nice to see you. Interest is sky high following a major trade escalation between the U.S. and Canada. All eyes are on Canadian jet maker Bombardier and the country's retaliatory tariffs today. Searches spiked after President Trump threatened a U.S. boycott of the company. Now people are trying to understand how Canada's counter tariffs will impact everyday goods, while others are looking up Bombardier's American footprint, specifically its major hub in Kansas and thousands of U.S. jobs. Turning to weather, interest in how El Nino will impact fall and winter forecast continues to rise. I'm seeing a real appetite in regional temperature outlooks, snowfall predictions, and explainers on historical El Nino events like the catastrophic 1870.
14: ABC News, I'm Chuck Sievertson. A win for Democrats. Supreme Court Justice Brett Kavanaugh, who oversees Missouri federal courts, has denied the emergency appeal by Republicans seeking to preserve a GOP-favored U.S. House districts map for the November election. He did not explain his decision. Oil prices going up more, investors concerned about air attacks on Saudi Arabian oil facilities by Iran-backed Houthi rebels. And for the fuel which powers trucks.
2: We are seeing wholesale prices increase again for the price of diesel, which just over the weekend hit new all-time records.
14: Gas Buddy senior analyst Patrick DeHaan. Breaking news, U.S. officials confirm air attacks on 5 Iranian oil tankers today in the Persian Gulf. This after attacks on 3 Iranian tankers last weekend in response to Iranian airstrike. A U.S. official confirms what Iranian media have claimed today, that Iran captured a large underwater American drone. This is ABC News.
3: Promise of retaliation in response to the tariffs that the president put into effect in late August. Remember back then, the president was angry after weeks of negotiations, intense diplomacy between the two countries to try to avert tariffs. It all fell apart. So the United States moved ahead and put tariffs on $20 billion worth of Canadian goods coming into the United States. And Canada said they had no choice but to respond to this, but they waited for a couple of weeks. They said they were doing this to protect their workers, to protect their companies, and frankly, to protect Canada. They were defending their country against this trade aggression by the United States. They waited until today, but they were trying to match the United States dollar for dollar, $20 billion, and almost product for product. So we're looking at tariffs on things like clothing, cheese, steel and aluminum, wood products. The president, not happy about this. And he said yesterday that he wants to ban the sales of Canadian Bombardier aircraft in the United States because of this escalation. Now, there's been some pushback. Republicans aren't happy about this because, of course, they do have a presence here in the United States. Republican Senator Jerry Moran said he was going to make it very clear to the president that this has a significant impact on his home state of Kansas and make it clear of how important that company is and also how complicated these things are. And you can't just say you're going to ban them from operating here in the U.S.
8: That's right. And Bombardier makes planes for companies all across the world right now. So people want to know who owns them. So who owns Bombardier and which airlines actually use their planes?
3: Yeah, it's a Canadian aerospace company based in Montreal, Canada, and they're focused primarily now on private business jets. They make those jets like the Challenger and Global Lines. Their biggest market, you know, you say they're operating all around the world, but the biggest market is the United States. Half of their aircraft that's in service is here in the United States, and we see it in commercial services too. So airlines like subsidiaries of Delta and American, SkyWest, GoJet, those are the places that you would see these types of planes, and it's significant here. So trying to say that we would just ban those sales would have a potentially big impact on some of those smaller airlines that operate.
8: And they actually employ people here in the U.S. as well, because they actually have a presence in America. So how many Americans does Bombardier employ?
3: Yeah, and that was the point that the Republican senator from Kansas was trying to make, that this would have an impact on his state. But it's not just Kansas. It's other places, too. Places like California and Texas also sees a presence from this company. Bombardier says that they operate through 47 different states. Now, that doesn't mean through their direct operations, but they have a presence there. They say they have created tens of thousands of jobs for Americans and that they actually use American parts in their aircraft. But it's also not just that, Gio, they actually build parts of their aircraft here in the United States. They make their wings in California. They also make their flight control components in Texas. So it's not just as simple as these are planes coming in from Canada that are purchased here. Some of it is made here using American workers. Gio.
8: It is never very quiet at the White House, and you break it all down so well. Karen Travers, thank you so much for being here on Searched. Mm-hmm. Appreciate it. Okay, let's get to your questions now about El Nino and how it could shape our winter. And meteorologist Samara Theodore joins me now. Samara, it's good to see you. But first, let's talk about what is El Nino?
9: That's a wonderful question, Gio. And as I always say, how much time do I have? But to really help you visualize this, what I want you to think about is a big pot of soup being cooked, but it's being cooked unevenly, maybe, or heated unevenly. Maybe we have one side of the stove a little bit hotter and the pot is just shifted off a bit. And so that's going to change how the food comes out, how the flavors come out, how much of the food is cooked and not, right? It has an impact on the food inside the pot. So now take that visualization, come with me here to the ocean, just off the coast of South America. We normally have these nice westerly winds blowing that warm water towards Asia. When they relax and they calm down, we now get this pooling of warmer water right off the coast of South America. As it does that, it heats up the air right above it. And then we get like this domino effect where things shift, impacts the weather right above it, and then we start to see it impact the upper atmosphere. One of the impacts we have is a very active Pacific hurricane season versus what we've been seeing in the Atlantic, which has been much less active.
8: When are we expected to feel it here in the U.S.? Because I see this really interesting question here from someone that says, can an El Nino hit similar to a storm?
9: No, I wouldn't phrase it that way. Okay. Because in your mind, you're going to start picturing the storm coming at you versus, like I said, a domino effect, cause and effect. We have the warmer water heating up the air above it, and now it's impacting the entire, it's not just impacting the U.S., it's other places beyond the U.S. being impacted, really, and we're starting to see a change in the different types of weather that we get throughout the continental U.S. and other countries, in fact.
8: Do we know what's going to happen? Everybody's always asking this question, especially here in the Northeast. What's going to happen in the winter tomorrow?
9: I know. And I'm a meteorologist, so I predict for a living, right? This is definitely something where it's not necessarily definitive, but this is the pattern that generally sets up when we have an El Nino year. So check this out. If you live in places like California, for example, it's wetter there, wetter and cooler throughout parts of the Southeast. And then you head farther north and west. Those states tend to be a little bit warmer. Through parts of the the Midwest, that's where we start to see drier weather. Could be a little bit of a wild card at times in the Northeast, but things do tend to be cooler.

0: all this. Kinsey, it is so good to see you. So let's talk about this, because people are searching. They want to know, what exactly did that letter from the king say?
1: Well, it reiterates the Sandringham Summit of 2020, which states that Harry and Meghan are not representing, that it was the Queen at the time, now the King. We're at the 4-year anniversary of the Queen's passing. So the Sussexes do not represent King Charles in their charity work, in their commercial endeavors, and they are private citizens in the United Kingdom. Harry and Meghan are pushing back, suggesting that perhaps the King released this letter to who he did, which was government officials, when he did, to interfere in Prince Harry's pursuit of automatic armed security as this new resident in the United Kingdom. He would like automatic armed guards to protect him and his family while they're there.
0: So, Kinsey, what does it mean to be a non-working royal?
1: What it means is that if Harry and Meghan, they don't, the royal family doesn't want to be seen as endorsing the things that Harry and Meghan are pursuing or endorsing, because they really have no say in it and they have no influence over it. So, for instance, when they were in Australia and did that faux royal tour, Meghan launched an AI app. You could buy the clothes Meghan was wearing while she was in Australia, but when you looked through the app at the time, she was embracing children that had cancer at a local hospital. She was visiting with the Bondi Beach victims. That's not something you'd see from the Princess of Wales. So basically, the royal family is saying, pursue what you want to pursue and do what you want to do, but it's not a reflection on the British royal family.
0: So that begs the question, will Prince Harry ever be a working royal again? And really, is he still getting money from the royal family?
1: He's not still getting money from the royal family. We will see him get money from the royals as they pass. There will be an inheritance when King Charles is no longer with us, but he does not get the allowance that he complained about not getting during the Oprah Winfrey interview. And, you know, I think that they will try to represent the family. There's no way you don't represent the family. He's still the son of the king. I think that hopefully their actions will be positive and they try to reconcile privately, but I don't think we'll see him as a working member of the royal family anytime in the future.
0: That's right. That reconciliation is something we all hope for. Kinsey, thank you so much. Appreciate having you here on Search. Okay, so we just ran through your top searches, but what else is on that timeline? Let's get right over to Maya. So Maya, what else are you seeing?
2: Geo, tech-related questions and rumors are surging ahead of Apple's major keynote event scheduled for tomorrow, Wednesday, September 9th. People are looking for last-minute leaks and specs on the expected iPhone 18 Pro lineup, and they're also fact-checking all those rumors about a potential foldable iPhone. And gaming circles are buzzing after Nintendo announced a dedicated Legend of Zelda 40th Anniversary Direct. Fans are looking for stream times and predictions, hoping for a first look at an Ocarina of Time remake and updates on the live-action Zelda movie.
0: So we got Zelda, we've got iPhones, we've got all the things. Maya, thank you so much. Appreciate it. All right, one search always leads to another. We've got a trending topic, but that is just the surface. How for-profit models are creeping into youth sports. The Spiral is up next. Okay, what are you searching for today? What's hot, trending, totally unexpected?
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0: He was magnetic. 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
1: He knew something wasn't right.
0: He had a severe sex addiction.
2: He was clocking in and then going to have sex with people.
1: In his cop car while on duty. 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
4: All right, welcome back to Search. Today's top searches are only part of the story. A simple scroll can sometimes take you down that deep rabbit hole. It's time now for The Spiral. Okay, so this is interesting because you can't stop asking questions about youth sports, and we're following your clicks and curiosity. And it looks like you want to know more about what's being called a pay-to-play model and how it impacts kids on and off the field. So let's break it down right now. We've got Caitlin Moscatello up first, then Matthew Sacco. Thank you both for being here with us. Let's begin with Caitlin, contributing writer over at New York Magazine, to discuss her new article, The Pay-to-Play Childhood and How Youth Sports Have Evolved. Caitlin, it is good to see you. Welcome to Search. We appreciate having you here. So I guess the first question is, what are pay-to-play sports and how do they work?
5: Yeah, well, these are for-profit private leagues. Travel sports have been around for decades, but what's changed is that they used to be for the truly exceptional young athlete. And increasingly, they're really for any family who's able to pay. So about a decade ago, private capital began pouring money into the youth sports sector, and that accelerated after the pandemic. What also happened during the pandemic was that in a lot of areas, rec budgets were cut. So you see a decrease in the accessible, low-cost community sports programs and an increase in these expensive private leagues. The result is that today, youth sports is a $40 billion industry, and it generating about twice as much revenue as the NFL.
4: $40 billion. Wow. Okay, that's unbelievable. So tell us what you found in your article. What age are these kids now joining these teams, and how have travel sports evolved over the years?
5: So some of the families I spoke with, I mean, there's children as young as kindergarten, first grade, second grade, joining these private leagues. Families expressed to me that there's a fear that if they don't get their kid in on the ground level, the elevator is going to go up without them and they're never going to be able to catch up. And so there's this anxiety amongst parents who, even though some parents I spoke with said they wouldn't necessarily have chosen this route, they feel pushed into it.
4: Why are these teams so expensive, Caitlin? Where does the money go?
5: Well, that's a great question. The money goes, I mean, there's a lot of different sectors that investors are pouring money into. So there's the teams and the leagues themselves. There's also the software and apps that have the schedules, stats, and standings. There's apparel companies. There's partnerships with hotels where families are told where to stay, even if there's a more affordable option nearby. There's the venues and premium experiences. Investors really see a lot of opportunity in this particular sector.
4: So what's the impact of playing on these teams for the kids and for their families?
5: Well, private leagues are financially incentivized to get families to start their children earlier and earlier. And so what's happened is that we now have very young children being pushed into hyper-competitive, specialized sports environments where they're playing the same sport 10, even 12 months out of a year. The physical effects of this can be overuse injuries, which doctors are seeing a lot of, but there's also the psychological impact, so anxiety, burnout, and stress. I spoke with one young athlete who had her first panic attack on the soccer field when she was 9 years old.
4: Wow, a 9 years old with a panic attack. Okay, Caitlin, thank you so much, and we will check out your article for sure. Thank you so much. Let's go ahead and continue on that point with Matthew Sacco. He's a sports and performance psychologist over at the Cleveland Clinic. Matthew, thank you so much for joining us here. Okay, so you're breaking down the impact that this pay-to-play is having on kids and families because we saw all that search interest on that health impact. So first, let's start here with what you've seen physically and mentally. What have you seen in younger people playing sports?
6: Well, yeah, thanks for having me. First off, I'll say I've seen a tenfold increase in the younger and younger and younger athletes coming into my office. So just based on that line moving back further and further, it can definitely say that the impact is real. And we're seeing a lot more anxiety. We're seeing a lot more challenges with sleep or emotional regulation problems. younger and younger because the kids just don't have the tools or the equipment yet to manage it.
4: We're seeing this term pop up here called the 80% middle parent. So who are those and what can they do to support their child?
6: Yeah, that's where most of us are. You know, we're navigating those stressors and the anxieties of what it's like to kind of be in that middle of the road and not knowing exactly how to best help our kids. We're reacting to the pressures. We want what's best for our kids. And that 80% is probably where most of our kids as athletes exist. And the most important thing is to allow the kids to play and have fun, play as many sports as they can. And when you have questions or concerns, ask, you know, the people in your kids' lives, pediatricians, other professionals, people who kind of know the details to help support, especially when you have some questions about maybe what's the right thing to do given your kid's age.
4: I can't imagine any parent would intentionally want their child to experience burnout. So what should parents be on the lookout for?
6: Absolutely. You're correct. Most of the time it's well-intentioned. Really, parents enjoy and really love seeing their kids be successful in whatever space. So one of the things I often encourage parents to do is have conversations with their kids about, you know, who they are outside of the sport. You know, when the questions come up in school, what do you want to be when you grow up kind of thing, right? And just have those conversations about what else interests them and listen to what they have to say and try the conversations the best that you can to not put so much on the financial commitments, because that's a lot when it comes up with, you know, we pour this amount of money into this, so ... You know, kids start to internalize that. So have conversations about who they are outside of that space, so that making sure that it's what's best for them.
4: I know that you're always looking at what the science says. So what does the science say about the age that parents should wait until mm-hmm. they allow their kids to play on competitive travel teams? Mm-hmm.
6: You know, that's another really, really good question. And you know, we kind of know that the kids are, you know, everybody's kids a little bit different. Being mindful, it's a scaffolding approach, you know, not till you get to that 12, 13, 14, then you're just starting to see kids have the equipment, if you will, necessary, the psychological and emotional equipment to handle those highly competitive environments. But even those need to be scaffolding, because one of the ways that I often describe this is it's kind of like, you know, putting a young person with a learner's permit on the racetrack, right? And then being surprised when they can't seem to handle the speed or the intensity, and recognizing that just like learning to drive, sports are the same way, that it takes the scaffolding, the skill building, you know, slow and steady kind of process until they're able to be physically as well as psychologically capable of handling that. Basically, the machinery can kind of catch up.
4: Yeah, it's amazing how we have so many technological advances, but it almost feels like the hardest time to be a kid right now. They're going through so much. Matthew Sacco, thank you so much. Really appreciate having you.
6: Absolutely. Thank you.
4: Thank you. Still ahead here, it might be at the top of your feed, but what's the vibe? We've got your top pop culture and entertainment searches with Roxy Diaz, including a new documentary about Elizabeth Holmes. The Vibe Check is next.
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4: All right, it's time now for a vibe check, a look at what's buzzing in entertainment and pop culture. 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
24: Hey, Gio, so good to see you too. A24 just dropped one of the most talked about trailers of the year, You Can See Everything, a documentary in which Elizabeth Holmes invites a skeptical film crew to follow her every move in the 34 days before she reports to prison. What began as a portrait of a convicted felon became what A24 calls a mind-bending three-year journey into the abyss. The Theranos founder is currently serving an 11-year sentence following her 2022 fraud conviction. It hits theaters in October, and the internet already can't look away. Pamela Anderson brought the room to a standstill in Venice. While accepting the award of courage at the AMFAR Gala, Anderson opened up about living with hepatitis C, saying, quote, it was a death sentence, adding that her doctor said she probably had around 10 years to live. Anderson announced that she was free of the virus in 2015 after completing a new FDA-approved treatment. She closed her speech with a line that had the crowd on its feet, saying, I'm not a victim, I'm a victor. I'm not the damsel in distress, no matter how easy that role is to play. Courage on her own terms. Go ahead, Pamela. Now, Stevie Wonder is taking a masterpiece back on the road. Gio, I am so excited about this. The legend announcing a 50th anniversary tour for Songs in the Key of Life, with plans to perform the entire album every single show, including hits like Isn't She Lovely and Sir Duke. It's a record that won him his third album of the year Grammy. The tour opens up in October 13th to be exact, in Birmingham, England, and closes December 19th at LA's Intuit Dome. 50 years later, still the key to everything. I can't wait. I'm getting tickets for that. And Wimbledon is putting its foot down when it comes to influencers and content creators. Now, according to ESPN, Wimbledon organizers plan to confiscate items like ring lights that could disrupt play. The move follows a U.S. Open marked by complaints over flash photography, chatter during points, and general disruption. Tennis stars like Coco Gauff, Naomi Osaka, and Adrian Manarino have spoken up about spectator etiquette. Manarino at one point saying there's a smell of marijuana on the court, noise everywhere. The truth is it's turning into a bit of a zoo. Strawberries, cream, and absolutely no ring lights at Wimbledon. Now, that is what I'm talking about. I've seen some of the videos, Gio. It's getting kind of out of hand, actually.
4: We've seen the pictures, too. It ain't worth it.
24: No.
4: Oh, my gosh. I love how excited you are about Stevie Wonder, the one and only.
24: I have this thing. I need to see all the legends. He's definitely one of them.
4: He truly is. Rox, thank you so much. You're a legend,
24: thank
4: too.
24: You.
4: Appreciate it. All right, I'm Gio Benitez. This is Searched on ABC News Live, where your questions meet real answers. We're going to leave you with what's trending right now over on abcnews.com. You see that? You see that QR code on the screen? Scan that. We'll catch you up, and we'll see you back here tomorrow. Bye.

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14: Firefighters battling a historic heat wave. In Salt Lake City, I'm Kana Whitworth. Wherever the story is, we'll take you there. You're streaming ABC News Live.

0: Good evening, everyone. I'm Lindsay Davis. Thanks so much for streaming with us. We begin with breaking news in the Lindsay Clancy murder case. Three jury members are now speaking out for the first time since a judge declared a mistrial in the case that's gained national attention. The final days of the case were filled with twists and turns after the jury's foreperson said a single juror would not follow the court's instructions about reasonable doubt. The revelation sparked a flurry of legal action as Clancy's defense team made several attempts to replace the holdout juror. Plus, the ABC News exclusive with Clancy's defense attorney Kevin Reddington and what he's asking President Trump to do. ABC's chief investigative correspondent Aaron Katursky leads us off.
1: Tonight, for the first time since the trial that transfixed the nation ended in a hung jury,
2: I don't feel I have any choice but to declare a mistrial.
1: We're hearing from members of that jury.
3: From ABC News, I'm Dave Packer. Canada strikes back. A long list of tariffs on U.S. imports kick in today in response to tariffs on billions of dollars of Canadian goods imposed by President Trump. ABC's Karen Travers.
4: At this point, there are no indications of negotiations, no indications of off-ramps. The Canadians had announced these retaliatory tariffs a couple of weeks ago, but weren't putting them into effect until today, September 8th. So there was a sense, well, perhaps there were going to be conversations. There is nothing right now.
3: The escalating trade war with Canada and fresh U.S. attacks today on Iranian oil tankers weighing on stocks. The Dow down more than 600 points. Gas buddies Patrick DeHaan.
5: At 587, diesel could now head closer to $6 a gallon. And these attacks could also delay the potential seasonal decline that we tend to see in gasoline. So Americans may not see much break at the pump when it comes to gasoline and diesel. Still could continue to rise.
3: Supreme Court Justice Brett Kavanaugh handing Democrats a victory today, rebuffing an appeals court from Missouri. Officials there wanted to use new congressional districts backed by President Trump in the November election. Hurricane Lowell is weakening, moving away from Hawaii, but high surf advisories remain in place in parts of the islands. ABC's Melissa Adan.
6: Storm surge damaging hotels in Kauai. Sand from the coast pushed inside hallways. Gym equipment flooded as large rocks, debris, and damaged landscaping are scattered across hotel grounds after the powerful storm moved through.
3: Ahead of the 25th anniversary of the September 11th attacks, New York City officials releasing thousands of pages of documents that reveal what city government knew and when about the toxic smoke and air pollution levels near Ground Zero. Comedian Jon Stewart, this has been a serious issue.
7: It's not just about the past. It's not just about going into the files and relitigating how we all knew what we knew was there. It's about the future.
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3: According to new grades, American teenagers are falling behind in reading scores, with the gap between the best and worst now the widest in the world.
10: The organization that runs the test points to phones and social media. It found nearly 1 in 3 students was distracted by devices in class, and those students who were distracted scored the equivalent of 3/4 of a school year behind the others. Students who spent more than 1 hour a day on social media also scored lower. And then there are the computers that schools handed out during the pandemic. A review of nearly 400 studies found students understand less when they read on a screen than on paper.
3: ABC's Elizabeth Schulze. Days after a mistrial was declared in the Lindsay Clancy murder trial, her attorney, Kevin Reddington, sat down with ABC's George Stephanopoulos to talk about the next steps, including an appeal to President Trump.
11: Perhaps Donald Trump, who felt compelled to speak out about this case, may very well, Mr. President, I would hope that you would consider this young lady, the type of person she is, what she's been through, and consider a pardon.
3: Since Clancy has been charged with state crimes, President Trump would not be able to pardon her. The Blade newspaper in Toledo is for sale, and ownership says it will shut down if no buyer is found. ESPN is reporting that the New England Patriots have agreed to a four-year, $135 million contract with Christian Gonzalez, making him the highest-paid cornerback in NFL history. Dave Packer, ABC News.
12: Canadian goods. Carney saying that it's clear that they concentrated and focused, relied on one economic partner too long, and that time is over, Lindsay.
0: And from trade wars to real wars, we're also learning today that the president spoke with President Putin of Russia. Do we know what they talked about?
12: Yeah, Lindsay, and this is interesting because so far we have not heard anything, from the White House about this call. We have certainly asked, but Russia is confirming it. The Kremlin putting out a lengthy statement saying that Russian President Vladimir Putin did speak by phone with President Trump. They called that call constructive. The president was pushing for a swift end to the war in Ukraine. They also said that Putin was claiming that Russia does not have any aggressive intentions toward Europe. But of course, all of this follows that meeting between Special Envoy Steve Witkoff that was there in Russia with Putin, as well as the president's son-in-law, Jared Kushner, who is serving as a sort of informal advisor. And they also met with Zelensky as well as the Trump administration pushes for an end to that war, Lindsay.
0: All right, Rachel Scott for us from the White House. Rachel, thanks so much. New Hampshire is holding its important primary today. Key races there will decide the candidates for the Senate, House, and governor. Polls started closing at 7 p.m. All of the state's polls will be closed by 8. And joining us from Washington is Alex Perchet. So, Alex, let's talk about this important Senate race in New Hampshire. Three-term Democratic Senator Jeanne Shaheen is retiring. The seat remains a must for Democrats to have any hope of reclaiming the majority in the Senate. So, first off, tell us a bit about the candidates in the Democratic Party.
13: Well, Lindsay, as you laid out, this is a must hold for Democrats if they want to flip the Senate here. And so you've got an interesting dynamic playing out there. You've got U.S. Rep. Chris Pappas, who has been really embraced by the establishment here. They've coalesced around him. He's already in Congress, already representing in government. And he's also got the rare endorsement from Vice President Kamala Harris. And his biggest challenger is going to be a political outsider, Karishma Manzoor. She is a medical scientist by trade, a progressive outsider politically. And so, listen, you know, for a lot of folks, you know, she's done probably exceeded expectations here in challenging. The last poll we saw, Pappas was still winning by about double digits here.
0: And who are the candidates on the Republican side?
13: Yeah. Well, stop me if you've heard this last name in New Hampshire politics. You've got a Sununu, not Chris, who is the former governor. You've got his brother, John, who was a former senator who lost his seat and now is trying to win it back. And the Republican establishment essentially has coalesced around him. He's got that coveted endorsement from President Trump. And he's facing off chiefly against a former ambassador, Scott Brown. What's interesting there is former Ambassador Brown actually served in the Trump administration, did not get that endorsement from President Trump. Both, Lindsay, have actually been pretty critical of some of the president's tariffs, which have definitely affected New Hampshire businesses being so close to Canada.
0: All right, Alex Perchet for us. Alex, thanks so much. And joining us now to talk about the midterms is Ken Martin, chairman of the Democratic National Committee. Thank you so much for joining us. So tonight, New Hampshire will find out who the next Democrat will be on the ticket. A Democratic socialist faced off against an existing representative. Is the progressive movement extending the Democratic coalition or creating vulnerabilities in battleground states?
14: Well, look, we have many types of Democrats running all over the country, and we're very proud of all those Democrats running. And look, at the end of the day, as I've said, there's a lot of differences in the Democratic Party, but those differences are small compared to the things that unite us. Every Democrat I know is running to make sure that we actually put money into people's pockets, make their lives more affordable, actually bring down the costs, amazingly high cost of living that this Trump administration has created, and to make sure at the end of the day that people can not only afford their lives, but actually achieve the American dream. And so while there are differences in the Democratic Party, there's certainly more that unites us. And one thing uniting us in these last 56 days left until this critical midterm election is putting a check on Donald Trump's power. And that means it's going to require all of us, whether you're a conservative Democrat, a centrist Democrat, a progressive, or a leftist, it's going to require all of us to be unified in our attempts to make sure we put a check on that guy's power.
0: The Senate map looks more competitive than Republicans may have expected. What makes you believe that there's a path to a Democratic Senate majority?
14: Well, we've seen it all over the country right now. Great enthusiasm for Democratic candidates up and down the ballot over the last years. Over the last year, we have won 90% of the elections on the ballot, a historic rate of 14 percentage point overperformance on average. What we're seeing is great enthusiasm for Democratic candidates right now. Our base is excited. They're energized. They're showing up in election after election. As a result, we're winning. Look, you know, the reality is if you and I had talked a year ago, Lindsay, I would have said there was no prayers, chance in hell we were going to win the Senate. But here we are on the verge of not only winning the U.S. House back, but also winning the Senate here in 56 days. And while Trump and the Republicans are focused on their big Trump loser here down in Dallas, Texas, celebrating and worshiping a guy that's historically unpopular, who's increased the cost of goods on every American, who's actually made it more unlikely that people will achieve the American dream in this country. It's Democrats who are actually standing up and talking about affordability, talking about health care access, talking about the immense corruption that exists in that country that only seems to benefit the wealthiest, the most powerful at the expense of hardworking Americans. That's why Democrats are winning, because we're talking about the issues that Americans care about, and people are worshiping a president who hasn't delivered on any promise that he said he would do.
0: When you talk about winning, when we talk about the numbers game, at least Democrats are not winning. The DNC, as of a few weeks ago, was about $100 million behind the RNC. Why do you think that the donors haven't materialized?
14: Well, that's just not accurate. We have raised more than any DNC chair without the White House in the 198-year history of the Democratic Party. In fact, to date, I have raised $100 million more than the last record holder, which was Chairman Tom Perez in the 2018 midterm election. And so, look, we're raising money. But the difference is we're spending it. We're spending it to get out there and actually build the infrastructure, to have the year-round organizing, to have conversations with voters and make deep investments in elections and campaigns up and down the ballot. And look, while we're raising more and we're investing more than ever, we're winning more than ever. Do we need more? For sure, because you have a White House who has auctioned off the federal government to the highest bidder. Of course they have more money. The question is now as they start to spend it, is it too late? With just 56 days left in the election, we're not just starting the conversation with voters. We've been having the conversation with voters over the last 19 months. Donald Trump and the Republicans are just starting. They've got a lot of ground to make up, that's for sure. I'm confident we're going to win. I'm not complacent, but I'm confident we're going to win in 56 days.
0: Yeah, the Republican Party is hosting this convention this week. How will the DNC respond to their attempt to create an advantage in the midterm race?
14: Well, look, we're responding. We have people on the ground throughout Texas. You know, while they're out there celebrating a guy who is historically unpopular, who has, as I mentioned earlier, made it much harder for people to achieve the American dream in this country, we are actually focused on having conversations. We're registering voters. We're out there taking action. This is one of our biggest weeks of action. We have days of action scheduled throughout the country where we're knocking on doors, talking to voters, registering voters, while the Republicans are celebrating this failed presidency. Keep doing it, Republicans. You keep talking to each other. We're going to keep talking to the American people. We're going to keep delivering.
0: Ken Martin, chairman of the Democratic National Committee, thank you so much for joining us.
14: Thank you.
0: Cleanup efforts are underway in Hawaii after Hurricane Lowell slammed the islands. The Category 2 storm brought heavy rain, flooding, and wind gusts up to 90 miles per hour. Tens of thousands remain without power. ABC's Kana Whitworth has the latest from the storm zone.
15: Tonight, damage assessments and massive cleanup underway in Hawaii after Hurricane Lowell slammed the islands with 100-plus mile-an-hour winds, 30-foot waves, and nearly a foot and a half of rain.
16: This is the part of the storm that officials are the most concerned about because it's this historic surge coming in along with the high tide.
15: Overnight, we saw cars bobbing in the storm surge as we hunkered down in our hotel.
17: This is the inside of my hotel room. Whoa.
15: The sand pushed ashore by that surge, filling the hotel hallways, trapping vehicles in their tracks. Daylight revealing widespread damage from storm surge and wind.
18: This car impaled by a 2x4. And Hurricane Lowell is not the only tropical storm wreaking havoc in the West. Tropical Storm Marie bringing towering waves ashore in Southern California, despite being hundreds of miles offshore. This home in Dana Point decimated. In Long Beach, at least 20 homes along the seawall had to be evacuated Monday because of damage to the concrete. This entire driveway in Malibu collapsing into a sinkhole, rupturing a gas line and a water line, likely due to all the erosion from the waves.
19: Yeah, and Lindsay, look, this is the aftermath here on Kauai. This road is completely buckled here, and that happened because of the storm surge. It shot up over this berm, sending water through the road and actually over here. Normally, that area is dry. You can see these firefighters here. They're here in part because they know that there's some propane tanks leaking down the way. But the next big concern here for officials is the ocean conditions, because they do expect high surf and rip currents for these next couple of days. Lindsay.
0: Kena, thank you. Some devastating scenes there. And there are new developments in the investigation into the deadly Amazon plane crash at Miami International Airport. Dramatic video shows the plane going 128 miles per hour, overshooting the runway by more than 1,000 feet and crashing into multiple vehicles. Authorities say the five people killed were all in the same van when it was hit by the plane. ABC's Victor Oquendo is at the crash scene tonight.
20: Tonight, you're looking at the dramatic moment, a pilot jumping to escape that crashed cargo plane moments after it barreled off the runway in Miami, slamming into two vehicles and bursting into flames, leaving five people dead. You see the pilot jumping from an open door, falling to the ground before running from the burning wreckage. Tonight, Abraham Altamar telling ABC News he witnessed the crash, saying one of the pilots came up to him.
21: He was like in this position and like on the floor, and he was like shaking.
20: The pilot borrowing Altamar's phone to call his wife.
21: He was saying like, hey, yes, I'm good. Tell my mom that, yes, I was in the accident, but I'm already out of the plane. I'm all right. He mentioned something like, oh, my career's over.
20: First responders pulling the second pilot out of the cockpit windshield. Crews searching for survivors.
22: Is there anybody else in there?
20: Finding a person trapped under a vehicle.
23: Rescue!
22: We
23: got one breathing.
22: He's alive.
20: Tonight, authorities identifying the five men killed, ranging in age from 47 to 75, saying they were all in a cleaning crew van crushed by the plane.
24: You can see the wreckage right there behind me. NTSB investigators have been combing through the scene and the black boxes that have been recovered.
25: They're being analyzed this morning, and we hope to have all that information today, including speed.
0: Victor joins us now from the crash scene. So, Victor, what do we know about the pilots?
24: Lindsay, the sheriff's office says that the pilots have been treated and released from the hospital. They have been identified as Joseph Carroll and Jaime Felipe Silva Molina. Also tonight, three victims remain in the hospital. Lindsay?
0: All right, our thoughts certainly with them. Victor Oquendo, thank you. Now to a deadly small plane crash off the coast of the Bahamas. Four members of the same family were killed in the accident. Their own family members raced to the scene and recovered the bodies after learning the plane was in distress. Gio Benitez has the details.
1: Tonight, a Florida family says they had to rely on themselves to recover the bodies of four relatives killed at sea in a plane crash off the Bahamas. The five-seat twin-engine Piper took off from Great Harbor Key Monday morning, bound for Miami's Opa-locka Airport. On board were 80-year-old Mario Lamar, who was the pilot, his 79-year-old wife Lily, and two grandchildren, 22-year-old Christian Sosa and 28-year-old Sophie Sosa. Flight data shows the plane circling the Bahamian coast before vanishing about 13 miles west of Andros Island. There were thunderstorms in the area at the time. The U.S. Coast Guard joining the search.
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1: Family members racing out in their own boats and sending out a desperate plea.
27: We're asking for everyone out there to please help, whether it's by plane, by boat, any signs that you've noticed.
1: Hours later, the family releasing a statement saying they had recovered all four family members' bodies themselves, writing, "Our relatives had to bring them aboard their own vessels." And Lindsay, authorities in the Bahamas say they're investigating. The family says they're now working with the U.S. Coast Guard to bring their loved ones home safely and with dignity. Lindsay?
0: Gio, thank you. The United Kingdom has banned trade with Israeli settlements in the West Bank. The U.K. government accused settlers of ethnic cleansing against Palestinians. Israeli officials slammed the decision and said that they would close the British consulate in Jerusalem. Other countries, including France and Canada, announced that they would also take similar actions against Israel. The U.K. foreign secretary said the ban will begin sometime next year. Just days before the 25th anniversary of the September 11th attacks, New York City Mayor Zoran Mamdani announced the release of 170,000 documents about the air quality at Ground Zero, which indicated city officials knew about toxic conditions at Ground Zero while maintaining that the conditions there were safe. Here's ABC's Rhiannon Alley.
2: Tonight, just days before the 25th anniversary of 9/11, officials in New York City releasing a trove of documents about the air quality at Ground Zero, which they say shows city leaders misled first responders and the public about hazardous conditions near the site.
4: People got sick because the leaders they trusted lied and told them they were safe to breathe in toxic air.
2: New York City Mayor Zohran Mamdani ordering the release of 170,000 pages of records, including air quality reports, contamination data, and communications between city officials. Mamdani saying they show city leaders knew dangerous toxins were present near Ground Zero, while publicly maintaining conditions were safe.
5: The air quality is safe and acceptable.
2: In one memo from October 2001, city officials expressed concern over potential lawsuits related to toxic exposure from those who returned to the area too soon. Another document from July of 2002, 10 months after the attack, showing the presence of asbestos on a building facade several blocks from Ground Zero. Comedian and activist Jon Stewart has long advocated for 9/11 victims.
6: There was poison in the air and on the ground and in the windowsills and in your air conditioners and covering your pets and your clothes, and it stayed there for months. Everyone knew.
2: This ends a lengthy legal battle over these records. Several groups, including the families of victims of 9/11 related illnesses and first responders, had long sought their release. It includes dozens of boxes of records that were not even located until 2025. Lindsay?
0: Rhiannon, thank you. And this Friday night, starting at 7 p.m. Eastern, we'll have a special edition of Prime honoring the 25th anniversary of 9/11, paying tribute live from Lower Manhattan in partnership with our New York station WABC and the 9/11 Memorial and Museum. The first ever African-American secretary and historian of the Smithsonian Institution has resigned amid criticism from the Trump administration. 73-year-old Lonnie Bunch held the role for 7 years. The Trump administration accused the Smithsonian leadership of presenting a, quote, radical view of American history and threatened to cut off federal funds. Bunch confirmed the move with ABC News earlier today and said in a statement, quote, I've fought for as long as I can. I love this country and I love the Smithsonian. Presidents of the SEC are scheduled to meet and vote this week on whether the LSU college football team should be expelled from the conference. This comes after the team's controversial decision to add players to the team that had previously signed NFL contracts but then decided to return to college for a fifth year of eligibility. None of these players participated in LSU's win this past weekend to start the season. Under SEC rules, at least two-thirds of the president's votes are needed to expel a school. LSU has declined to comment on the upcoming vote. Coming up, as we mark nearly 25 years since 9/11 changed our nation, where does the terror threat to the U.S. stand today? Plus, our conversation with Texas Senator Ted Cruz as he prepares to head to the RNC convention and why he thinks it could give the Republican Party momentum heading into the midterm elections and why this job market has been especially good for Americans without college degrees.
7: I met Joel. He was tall, handsome, magnetic. I knew I met the man I'm gonna marry. My mom said, Jesus Christ, Caroline, you better not be a cop.
8: He was the family man, devoted father.
23: He was super cop.
7: And then one day, I got a text. I had no idea the lie that he was living.
26: He knew something wasn't right.
7: He had a severe sex addiction.
28: He was clocking in and then going to have sex with people.
26: In his cop car while on duty.
29: Who did you have sex with? Why can't you just be honest?
30: I am being honest.
26: I was shocked my dad could do something so stupid.
7: Banging on the door.
31: Man to man, stay away from my wife.
32: You're throwing your family away over this.
7: He looked at me and said, if I were in your shoes, I'd run.
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7: It was a betrayal that is just another level.
33: Betrayal. Dirty secrets.
34: I'm RJ Decker. I'm a private investigator from South Florida.
35: Some folks think I'm the best.
34: Yeah, we solve crime a little differently down here.
36: He's missing his right hand.
34: Bingo. The hotter it gets,
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0: Welcome back. For the first time in 50 years, a major political party is holding a midterm convention. Republicans will hold a two-day event in Dallas this week. President Trump and Vice President Vance will be keynote speakers as the GOP tries to unite ahead of the pivotal elections in November. Texas Senator Ted Cruz will be among the featured speakers. Long before he became the junior senator from Texas, he was a one-time law clerk for Supreme Court Chief Justice William Rehnquist. Senator Cruz has returned to his Supreme Court roots with a new book called Going Further, The Incomparable Clarence Thomas, which is a biography of the conservative Supreme Court justice, tracing Justice Thomas's journey from growing up in the segregated South to becoming the second longest serving justice in Supreme Court history. Senator, thank you so much. Great to have you here in studio.
19: Great to be with you, Lindsay. Thank you.
0: We'll talk about the midterm convention in a moment, but let's begin with the book. Obviously, many people know Clarence Thomas had written already an autobiography, My Grandfather's Son. What made you decide there was still more out there to be told?
19: Well, I think he is an incredibly historically consequential justice. As you noted, he's the second longest serving justice in history. In less than 2 years, he's going to become the longest serving justice in America's history. And I've known Justice Thomas for more than 30 years. He's someone I admire a great deal. And I think his story is inspirational. He came from abject poverty. He faced withering racism. And he rose to the very pinnacle of the legal profession. And so I wanted to tell his story, you know, in part because in this time when we're so divided, when people are so angry at each other, I don't think we have enough role models. We don't have enough people that you can look to and say, that is a life that made a difference. And so 2 years ago, I went to Justice Thomas and went to his chambers and told him I wanted to write this book. And I asked if he would sit down and do a series of one-on-one interviews.
0: But at the time, he said he'd rather cut off his hand, I think, than relive that. So what made him say yes?
19: Well, you know, he kind of sat back and he thought about it. And he said, you know, if you were anybody else, he said, if you were a law professor, I wouldn't do it. But he said, because it's you, I'll do it. And my background, as you noted, I started as a law clerk on the court. I spent more than a decade as a litigator arguing and winning big cases before the Supreme Court. And I've now been in the Senate 14 years on the Senate Judiciary Committee. So I've been intimately involved in every judicial confirmation for 14 years. And I think that he believed I could tell the story and tell it effectively. And what I've tried to do is chronicle not just his life journey, but also, like, when he was a young man, when he was in college and law school, he was an angry left-wing radical. In his own words, an angry young man. And the journey from that to being one of the most important conservative thinkers to have ever lived is an incredible journey. And I also try to take more than three decades of jurisprudence and explain it in a way that is accessible, that is understandable. You don't have to be a lawyer. You don't have to be a constitutional law expert, but that makes it relevant. What about his opinions impact our lives and make our lives different?
0: Switching gears now, you're going to be attending the Republican midterm conventions tomorrow in Dallas. A number of Republicans have said that they're going to sit this one out, perhaps to stay on the campaign trail. Why do you feel that this convention is necessary for the Republican Party?
19: Look, I'm glad we're doing the convention. I hope it helps frame the narrative and what the stakes are in this election. I think we've got really a fundamental fork in the road, two very different visions. One vision, I think, is a common sense vision. Low taxes, low regulations, lots of jobs, secure the border, lock up violent criminals and protect our families. I think that's where most Texans agree with that. I think most Americans agree with that. On the other side, I look at what's happening to the Democrat Party. And they're getting more and more extreme, whether it is Mondami here in New York or Abdul al-Sayed in Michigan. We are seeing Democrats nominating candidates who are open Marxist, open communists, and open Islamists. And I think that's really, I think that's a dangerous trend. And I hope this convention really frames that America has a choice. This is a time for choosing.
0: Attorney General Todd Blanche is going to be speaking during the convention as well. You've been highly critical about the politicization of the DOJ. Do you think it's appropriate to have the Attorney General speaking?
19: Look, I don't know what the Attorney General is going to say. My assumption is he's going to focus on law and order. And I think in terms of looking at the actual results of the last 2 years, I believe with President Trump in the White House and Republicans in the majority in both the House and Senate, we have won more conservative victories in these 2 years than any time since you and I have been alive. And if you look at just on the law and order side, we've had the biggest investment in border security, over $100 billion in American history. We've seen illegal border crossings drop 99%.
1: ABC News, I'm Dave Packer. Canada striking back, a long list of tariffs on U.S. imports kicking in today in response to tariffs on billions of dollars of Canadian goods imposed by President Trump. ABC's Karen Trevers.
2: At this point, there are no indications of negotiations, no indications of off-ramps. The Canadians had announced these retaliatory tariffs a couple of weeks ago, but weren't putting them into effect until today, September 8th. So there was a sense, well, perhaps there were going to be conversations. There is nothing right now.
1: The escalating trade war with Canada and fresh U.S. attacks today on Iranian oil tankers weighing on stocks, the Dow down more than 600 points. Supreme Court Justice Brett Kavanaugh handing Democrats a victory today, rebuffing an appeals court from Missouri who wanted to use new congressional districts backed by President Trump in the November election. And Hurricane Lowell is weakening and moving away from Hawaii, the storm surge damaging hotels in Kauai. This is ABC News.
19: More to Canada, and more broadly, that we should use the threat of tariffs to open up other markets as well. I hope that's the direction the White House goes, and hopefully soon.
0: You've said that it's no secret that you want to run for president. President Trump has recently given you some complimentary words. Have you thought about when you might announce that you're going to run?
19: Well, listen, there'll be plenty of time to worry about that after the midterms. We're less than 2 months away from, I think, the most important midterm of our lifetimes, and I am spending every waking moment barnstorming the state and trying for Republicans to hold on to and grow our Senate majority and hold on and grow our House majority. And I think this is it's a battle. If the Democrats take the House, or God forbid, the House and Senate, the entire Trump legislative agenda of more jobs and bringing investment into America, that halts. Congress stops moving legislation that is positive and beneficial. But not just that. We will see 2 years of just relentless partisan war from the Democrats. Their objective is going to be impeachment circus, impeachment every week, investigations, subpoenas. I don't think that's good for the country. I don't want to see that happen. So all of my time right now is focused on, we got to win the midterms. There'll be time next year for discussions of where we go after that.
0: Senator Ted Cruz,
19: thank you
0: so much. You can now purchase his book, Going Further, The Incomparable Clarence Thomas, wherever you purchase your books. Coming up, a new report highlights the job boom for workers without college degrees. And 25 years after the worst terrorist attack on U.S. soil, how the terror threat changed since that tragic day.
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27: Hello, this is Chad.
28: They're obsessed with Chad Powers. 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
0: Welcome back to Prime. Here's a look at the stories making headlines right now. Jurors are speaking out for the first time since a Massachusetts judge declared a mistrial in the case of Lindsay Clancy, who killed her 3 small children. All jurors but one were convinced Clancy was in the throes of postpartum psychosis and not criminally responsible. Some claim the lone holdout did have reasonable doubt about Clancy's guilt, but struggled to get past the gruesome nature of the crime. Clancy's lawyer has asked President Trump for a pardon, even though there are no federal charges. In Hawaii, damage assessments and a massive cleanup are underway after Hurricane Lowell slammed the islands with 100-mile-an-hour winds, 30-foot waves, and nearly a foot and a half of rain. About 90% of the island of Kauai is without power. The suspect accused of lunging at Ohio Democratic gubernatorial candidate Amy Acton was arraigned today. 38-year-old Patrick Havas is accused of assault and disorderly conduct for allegedly pushing through the crowd to get to Acton during a campaign event. Police say he was armed with 2 handguns, a taser, and a set of brass knuckles. Bond was set at $5,000, with Havas pleading not

0: 25 years after the worst attack on U.S. soil. And a new TSA policy at some airports around the country that could make saying those long goodbyes last a little longer.
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10: I met Joel. 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
0: Welcome back. We're taking a look at the Manhattan skyline, which was once easily identifiable for its twin towers. 25 years after the tragic September 11th terror attacks, you can now see the new World Trade Center standing above New York City's skyscrapers. 25 years after those attacks, officials say the terror threat is as serious as ever. The FBI reports Al-Qaeda and its offshoot ISIS have evolved and even adapted. Our Chief Justice correspondent Pierre Thomas has this story.
15: The FBI warning that 25 years after 9/11, the threat from foreign terrorist organizations has far from gone away, and in some ways is more challenging to stop.
16: We see people getting radicalized from the comforts of their own home through social media, the internet. Those are the folks that keep me up at night because it's just so hard. It's so much harder for us to detect those.
15: While the FBI says it's better positioned to stop a large-scale, sophisticated attack like 9/11, Al-Qaeda and its offshoot ISIS have evolved in recent years, relentlessly seeking to develop so-called lone wolves right here in the homeland.
16: They're adaptable, they're flexible, they're agile.
15: Just 3 weeks ago, 35-year-old Jessica Bowie arrested for allegedly plotting to bomb the state capitol in Albany in the name of ISIS. Prosecutors accusing Bowie of recently writing on social media, "Praise be to Allah for September 11th.
17: She went from a little girl waving an American flag after 9/11 to now having stickers of the fallen towers. Folks, let that sink in.
15: In the past year and a half, the FBI has arrested at least 16 people here in the U.S. for allegedly plotting or supporting plots to kill Americans on behalf of ISIS and Al-Qaeda. The FBI is number two in command, pushing back on reports that say the FBI has been distracted by immigration and other priorities of the Trump administration.
16: I will say right now, our footprint when it comes to the immigration policy or immigration is very minimal.
18: You are saying to the American people, you have the resources you need to get the job done.
16: We always want more, Pierre. Don't get me wrong. We always want more. But I'm telling the American people we are going to make, we have not done anything different that we wouldn't have been doing in previous years.
15: Part of the ongoing challenge, the ease of turning technology into weapons. Like drones packed with explosives.
16: You would be silly to think that that's not coming to the United States at some point, and we are trying to stay ahead of that.
18: Is 9/11 still a motivating factor for would-be terrorists?
16: Absolutely. That is their Super Bowl. Every time you start digging into their media, digging into their communications, there's always references to 9/11.
18: A recent U.S. intelligence report says that while ISIS and Al-Qaeda may be relying on social media to reach America,

0: their numbers are actually growing overseas, with ISIS now boasting up to 18,000 members worldwide, and al-Qaeda's ranks reaching up to 28,000 members. Lindsay, the threat remains.
1: Pierre, thank you. And coming up, Leila Ali, daughter of the legendary boxer Muhammad Ali, joins us to talk about her knockout new children's book, A Spark of Greatness. And a new chapter has begun for Prince George, the future heir to the British throne. Those details coming up.
2: Hey, GMA, go long.
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5: Hello, this is Chad.
6: They're obsessed with Chad Powers. Everyone's obsessed with Chad Powers.
7: Chad is hot.
8: He really is a master of disguise.
5: Oh.
7: Stop saying oh.
5: Oh. Here I go
8: again. You know how dangerous this is for me to be at your house?
9: Chad! You could have been sucked into that jet engine like a seagull!
10: Florida State law professor Dan Markell.
11: Shot in the head twice.
12: If you told me this story, I would not believe it.
13: Dan and Wendy, they just seem like the perfect couple. But appearances are not what they always seem. Wendy's family, they hated him.
14: It's not a normal family.
15: There was some motive for the family to kill Dan Markell.
16: My brother said the hitman was my divorce present.
17: This entire thing, a disaster.
18: This is scumbaggery at the highest order.
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24: We're doing a mom talk trip to New York. 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
1: 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Children can also participate, but must be included on their parent or guardian's application. No college, no problem. According to a new analysis by labor market think tank Burning Glass Institute, the unemployment rate for workers ages 22 to 34 who do not have a college degree is at some of the lowest points it's been in the last two decades. The rationale behind this could be supply and demand. There's a shortage of skilled tradespeople as older generations retire and immigration drops. Physical work is in demand, with food services and drinking places adding 59,000 jobs in August. It's more than a third of the jobs added to the U.S. economy last month. According to the Secretary of State's office in Michigan, thousands of Michigan residents received misprinted enhanced driver's licenses and state IDs. The cards display a generic stock photo and date of birth in the lower right-hand corner instead of the cardholder's information. The problem affected 8,200 licenses and IDs printed August 26 by the vendor IDemia. Corrected cards are already in the mail. State officials stress that the incorrect information does not belong to another Michigan resident. A royal milestone for Kate Middleton and Prince William's son, Prince George, has started high school at the prestigious Eton College. The boarding school is just down the road from Windsor Castle and his home Forest Lodge. The future king will be following in his father's footsteps and his uncles and even his great uncles. A walk down memory lane for Prince William, whose first day was 31 years ago. Police are looking for thieves who stole two paintings from the Renoir Museum in France. The mayor's office says two people cut through a fence, broke into the museum, and used power tools to take the paintings from their frames. They took four works of art, but then dropped two as police responded. The paintings are valued at more than $10 million. Six American tennis players have surged into the singles quarterfinals at the 2026 U.S. Open, the most since 2002. On the women's side, Coco Gauff, Jessica Pegula, and Emma Navarro are competing in the quarterfinals. In the men's draw, Ben Shelton, Francis Tiafoe, and Alex Mickelson are going for the trophy. The last time this many Americans advanced so far in the U.S. Open was more than 20 years ago, when eight American players reached the quarterfinals of the 2002 U.S. Open. Like her father, Muhammad Ali, Leila Ali was also one of the greatest boxers of her time. A five-time world champ, undefeated against other female boxers. She ended her career in 2007 with a 24-0 record, 21 of her wins by knockout. But as she makes it clear in her new children's book, A Spark of Greatness, the autobiography of a fighter, it takes sweat and tears to become great at anything. And she encourages children to find their confidence and inner fire that makes each person unique. Leila, so great to have you here in studio. Thanks for joining us.
0: So happy to be here. Thank you so much.
1: So you describe yourself in the book as a strong-willed child. At the age of 16, your parents send you to a home for girls. How were you able to ultimately turn around that combativeness toward something more purposeful?
0: Oh, man. I was more than enough to handle. And my parents didn't send me to a home. I got sent to a home because I got into trouble. I was, you know, very much someone that always wanted to kind of fight, back, right? No matter what it was, I was a little bit of a rebel without a cause. And I just kind of got on the wrong path. The trouble that I got into back then, it totally made me the woman that I am. And I want to remind people that, you know, your past doesn't define you. You don't have to end where you start. But for children, none of that is in the book, right? I don't really go into all that because the book is for 4 to 8-year-olds. But it absolutely is my boxing story, what I went through, the hard work, determination, courage, curiosity, character, integrity. Those lessons are there because not everybody wants to become a boxer, right? But I do kind of touch on that fire that was in me and how I was able to use boxing to have as an outlet.
1: So your dad initially was not supportive of you becoming a boxer. What ultimately changed his mind?
0: He never actually changed his mind. When I first came to him and told him that I wanted to become a boxer because I saw women's boxing on television for the first time when I was 17, no athletic background, never wanted to box before. He tried to talk me out of it. He says, not for you. It's not for women. It's a man's sport. And I understand now, he didn't want his baby girl, I'm the youngest of nine, the only one to follow him into the ring. He didn't want me to get hurt. And I said, Dad, you know what? I respect that, but I'm going to do it anyway. So it wasn't until I won my first world title, he came to me and he said, I'm sorry, I was wrong. You can fight, women can fight. So it was a major win for me and all other women who want to follow their hearts and their dreams, no matter if anyone else doesn't see your vision.
1: Since fighting, you've become a TV host, a wellness advocate, a home chef. How has all of that really helped you become a better author?
0: You know what? I would say that, you know, I came onto the scene and as a public person when I went into the boxing ring, and I have had the spotlight on me from the beginning, right? It wasn't like a lot of athletes that go play in school and through college and they hone their craft. I did it all under the lights. And then I transitioned out of boxing and have reinvented myself over and over again. And I think that same discipline that I had, that determination, that ambition, is something that I've carried on throughout.
1: And you have said that it is your goal that to put thousands of free books of A Spark of Greatness into the hands of children. Why is that a priority for you?
0: Well, because a lot of children just may not have access. So personally, I want to donate 10,000 books. And I'm so excited because today I got confirmation that the Children's Miracle Network, which happens to be an organization that I've supported for many years because of the amazing work they do for children and supporting Children's Hospital, they've stepped up. So they're actually going to be my exclusive nonprofit partner, and they are going to be putting 4,000 books into those hospitals. So 170 hospitals. And this is like a full circle moment for me because I followed my dad into the ring, right? Mm-hmm. And I'm now in the Hall of Fame right next to him, the International Hall of Fame. Like, yeah, I did that, Dad. But now he will be so proud of me being able to give back and use the story for good. So I feel like I'm literally helping to continue on that legacy of giving back, even though that isn't even what I set out to do initially. But now I see it all coming full circle.
1: That spark of greatness already out there doing great things. Congratulations on the launch of the book and the success that you're having already.
0: Thank
1: A Spark
0: you.
1: Of Greatness, the autobiography of a fighter written by Layla Ali and illustrated by Caldecott honoree Cosby A. Cabrera, is available to purchase wherever you buy your books. Coming up, a new global report shows America's students are falling behind. The scores had just dropped to their near lowest levels in 25 years. And remembering the 170 people killed inside of a restaurant in the World Trade Center, what a former employee is saying about the day of the 9/11 terror attacks.

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2: We're tracking several stories breaking this evening. In the flood zone, the painstaking search for the missing continues.
0: Wherever you stream, Lindsay Davis is right there for you.
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32: 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You're streaming ABC News Live.

0: Good evening, everyone. I'm Lindsay Davis. Thanks so much for streaming with us. Here are the headlines at this hour. All polls in New Hampshire are now closed for key primary races, including one of the most high-stakes Senate races in the country. Our Alex Perche is going to break it down for us. And we're waiting to hear from the NTSB on the latest in the Amazon cargo plane crash in Miami. This comes as we learn more about the victims killed. ABC's Victor Oquendo is at the crash scene with the latest. But we begin with breaking news in Lindsay Clancy murder case. Three jury members are now speaking out for the first time since a judge declared a mistrial in the case that's gained national attention. The final days of the case were filled with twists and turns after the jury's foreperson said a single juror wouldn't follow the court's instructions about reasonable doubt. Plus, the ABC News exclusive with Clancy's defense attorney, Kevin Reddington, and what he's now asking President.
1: From ABC News. I'm Dave Packer. Primary day polls just closed in New Hampshire, where Democrats are trying to hold on to the Senate seat being vacated by retiring Senator Jeanne Shaheen. On the Republican side,
2: you've got a Sununu, not Chris, who was the former governor. You've got his brother John, who was a former senator, who lost his seat and now is trying to win it back. And the Republican establishment essentially has coalesced around him. He's got that coveted endorsement from President Trump, and he's facing off chiefly against a former ambassador, Scott Brown. What's interesting there is former Ambassador Brown actually served in the Trump administration, did not get that endorsement from President Trump.
1: ABC's Alex Perche. Israel closing the British consulate in Jerusalem after Britain's government announced sanctions against those who do business with Israeli settlements in the West Bank. Foreign Secretary Ed Miliband.
3: To those who finance or facilitate illegal settlements, let me say this. You will face the full force of UK sanctions. Yeah. Settlements are illegal. They should not be promoted in our country.
1: An escalating trade war. The White House says the U.S. will be banning dairy products, alcoholic beverages, and motorcycles from Canada. This after Canada imposed retaliatory tariffs on $20 billion of U.S. imports. Canadian Prime Minister Mark Carney.
4: I don't believe in escalating the conflict. That's not constructive. But our tariffs are necessary to protect our workers, protect our companies, and our communities.
1: Lindsay Clancy's attorney Kevin Reddington said he's hopeful for an agreement between the defense and the district attorney after Clancy's trial ended in a hung jury. ABC's Aaron Katursky.
5: 11 jurors were convinced Clancy was in the throes of postpartum psychosis and not criminally responsible. In an ABC News exclusive, Clancy's attorney Kevin Reddington telling us he understands the emotion on both sides.
6: It's easier to say she's evil and throw her in jail and walk away, but she's not evil.
5: Reddington is now calling on President Trump to grant Lindsay Clancy a pardon.
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1: Just ahead of the 9/11 anniversary, New York City has released hundreds of thousands of documents revealing what the government knew about the toxic air around Ground Zero following the terror attacks.
9: These are documents that show what the city knew about the toxic air around Ground Zero, when they knew it, and how they acted to limit liability. They contain details about DEP's response. They show how asbestos was found nearly everywhere that inspected.